0: kind of, you know, got done with, I was like, all right, like, yeah, this is just like playing in the backyard in Martin. But, you know, guys did a great job. So happy for our team. And, you know, on to next week.
1: Yeah, just like playing in the backyard. What? No problem. Just like playing in the backyard. And it was a good day for Ty Simpson. You know, when everyone was overreacting to the selection of Simpson, I understood it. And I watched my team do it twice. It took Rodgers when Favre was still playing at a high level. It took Love when Rodgers was still playing at a high level. And, you know, Rodgers won two MVPs after that. We'll see if Matt Stafford can still play at an MVP level, you know, the same year they draft Ty Simpson. And he knows the game. These guys that are getting older, they understand it. And you can't play this game forever. Father Time always wins, every cliche you want to throw out there. So they took Simpson in the first round, and it made sense in the long term. In the short term, there's going to be people wondering, well, you could have had Malachi Lemon or one of these other receivers or whatever. But they took Simpson, who, again, was 21 of 25, 190 yards passing, two touchdowns, impressed his head coach, Sean McVay.
2: I thought he took what the defense gave him. You know, I thought he read the plays out, read with his feet. I thought he did a really good job overall. And I thought even on some of the keepers where maybe the primary isn't there, he attacks with the ball up. You know, even on the first one that he had where he ends up finding Max Clair on kind of the late down flat, but hit a couple low crossing routes. You know, and I thought he kept the ball in play. You know, that's the biggest thing, is keeping the ball in play. There was one situation that we'll have a great learning op on a third down where, you know, they kind of played a man coverage. We ended up throwing it to the flat to Max Clair. I got to see. I think the pocket might have allowed him to be able to progress. But otherwise, it was a really good day for him. He just felt like he was in good command, and it was cool to see a good smile on his face.
1: Will Dalton, I want you to take off your Panthers hat. And let's just say you don't have a favorite NFL team. You just love watching the NFL. You're a fan of the National Football League. Do you want to see Aaron Donald come back?
3: Absolutely. That's like if I was just an NBA fan back 10 years ago. Hey, do you want to see KD join up with Steph Curry? Yeah, I think I'd kind of like to see what that looks like.
1: But not as a fan of, if you're a fan of the Panthers, which you are, and I'm a fan of the Packers, I don't want to see Aaron Donald come back. I will 100% be honest.
3: No.
1: If I sit here behind this microphone as Mike Wickett, Westwood One, unbiased talk show host, hell yeah, I want to see Aaron Donald opposite Myles Garrett. But as a fan of an NFC team, that's the last thing I want to see. I don't want to see Aaron Donald and his ridiculous strength and his unbelievable football ability and his rested body. I don't want to see that guy play opposite the reigning defensive player of the year. Will, how old do you think Aaron Donald is?
3: My guess is probably like 35, maybe?
1: He's 35, yes. Well done. He's 35 years old. So not that I don't think Aaron Donald still has a ton left in him, and they're waiting to find out if he wants to come back. He was in again for another workout this weekend. I just wonder, at 35, is he the guy he was at 33 or 32 when he decided to retire? And many people would put him in that conversation of greatest defensive player in the history of the NFL. I know when you're talking about an interior defensive lineman, it's a little bit different than an edge rusher or a safety or a linebacker or whatever. But Aaron Donald was so damn good for so long that, I mean, I have to believe he has the ability to still play at a pretty darn good level. I don't know if he has this defensive player of the year ability left in him at 35, being away from the game so long. Like, I'm not going to put anything past him. He's phenomenal, one of the all-time greats. But I'm not sure he's going to come back and just wreck everything like he did before. Now, are the Rams better with this version of Aaron Donald? Sure they are. Absolutely they are. Like, right now, their odds to win the Super Bowl are plus 550. Who knows what they're going to be if Aaron Donald returns, and talks are still going on as we speak, says head coach Sean McVay.
2: We've had great dialogue. It's going to be on his timeline. And when he feels good about having clarity, whether that's a yes or whether that ends up being a no, we've had some tentative discussions behind the scenes. There's a lot of stuff without getting too granular with it, and just out of respect for, you know, the dialogue that he and I have, that I do think he's earned the right.
1: Don't think, by the way, that the Rams defense isn't already really good, all right, without Aaron Donald. They just added the defensive player of the year. They just added Trent McDuffie, one of the best corners in the NFL. They added Jalen.

0: Watson, his teammate in Kansas City. They just keep adding to this defense, and I'm not sure how they have cap space. I have no idea. It doesn't make any sense. But they're still a pretty darn good team, and they're playing all right, I guess, in camp without Donald.
1: I think our guys are doing a great job of focusing on what they can control, and that's our, you know, that's our current team as it stands right now. If Aaron does decide he wants to do it, I've been very open that we want to try to be able to explore that opportunity, but I think he has kind of earned the right to be able to say, like, he knows himself in terms of, am I able to stack back-to-back days? Am I able to do some of the different things and some of those benchmarks that he set out for himself?
0: Mike Wickett here on Westwood One Sports with you on a Sunday Funday. Talking Rams football, we know they're good on offense with Stafford and Kyren Williams and Corum and Puka and Devontae Adams. They run a lot of three tight ends, two tight end sets, a lot of 12 and 13 personnel. And that defense got so much better in this offseason, yet still, they may add Aaron Donald. And as he mentioned, as Sean McVay mentioned, this is all on Donald and his timeline.
1: What I don't want to sit here and do is put a timeline on it, and then something comes up where I've got to kind of push it back. What I have said with him, we have some loose things where we've identified, you know, dates that we'd like to be able to hit. But what I don't want to have is any sort of unnecessary pressure on him if there's some unforeseen circumstances.
0: Yeah, whatever that might be. They've got the Saints coming up in their next preseason game this week. That's on Saturday. And then they've got a short week. They play the Thursday game, the final week of the preseason at Los Angeles. So it's Rams and Chargers. The winner gets SoFi. And then they open up the season against the Niners on September 10th. If he comes back, there's a bit that you would think that Aaron Donald. Well, let me ask myself this as I talk it through with you here on Westwood One. Do I think that Aaron Donald needs a lot of run-up time, a lot of reps, a lot of game film, a lot of plays to be ready for the start of the NFL season? Yeah, I kind of do. And it's not a knock on Aaron Donald. It's a 35-year-old guy who is, you know, kept himself in great shape. Is he football ready? Is he ready to go up against double teams all the time? Is he ready to go against, you know, these 320-pound tackles, these guards, these pulling guards? Does he want to do it again? Do I think he needs more time? Can he jump in and not play in the preseason? I would say he needs something. But then again, on the flip side of this, to the no side of this, we're talking about Aaron Donald. He's had 3 years off to rest his body, his incredible body, his Adonis body. He's had 3 years off to do that. So does he really need any playing time in the preseason? It's a weird. Well, what do you think? Could Aaron Donald say, "I'm coming back Friday, August 28th, the day after the last preseason game for the Rams, and then just ramp it up till they play in Melbourne, Australia, for their opener against the Niners?"
2: I mean, I think he could.
0: I feel like he doesn't need I don't know. Like
2: he doesn't need it though. But that's the point. Like, he doesn't need it.
0: See, when you sit in this seat and you do a talk show, whether it's a local show on your local station or a national show, you're supposed to have the hottest of takes. And I just don't know what to make of Aaron Donald. Like, I'm 51-49 leaning on the side of he doesn't need the reps based on everything we've seen Aaron Donald do, and he's had a couple of years to rest. So I have just no clue what to make of Aaron Donald and whether or not he needs time. Because there's really no timeline whatsoever for Donald.
1: I feel great about our football team as it currently stands. I know he'll add value if he decides to come. And so if he's put himself in a position to be able to say yes or no, I think he's earned the right to have clarity on that. We're not at that point quite yet. You know, I'm hopeful that it'll be sooner than later, but I also want to respect, you know, when he does feel like that clarity will come. And I think there's a chance that we'll be closer to that than not. But again, I don't want to say too much or put some sort of invisible deadline on something that doesn't exist in my mind for him.
0: Yeah, no invisible timeline. They're all waiting. They still added Myles Garrett, and they still added Trent McDuffie, and they still added Jalen Watson. How do they keep finding money for these guys? That's because they haven't paid their star wide receiver yet. That's a big to-do right there. They haven't paid Puka yet. That's a big one right there. All right, We'll discuss the Rams with our next guest. We'll discuss a lot of NFL with our next guest. Former NFL tight end Ben Troop's going to join us. He's got a podcast out. We'll talk some National Football League with him, including this, as a former NFL player, does Aaron Donald need the preseason at 35, or could he jump right in? Let's talk to Ben Troop about that. That's next here on Westwood One Sports.
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1: 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Joining us right now, spent 4 years in the National Football League with the Tennessee Titans, former NFL tight end Ben Troop is with us. Ben, thank you so much for the time, man. Appreciate it.
2: Mike, always a pleasure being on with you, sir. Looking forward to a long, illustrious season. Unfortunately, I'm a Falcons fan, so I've already got my alcohol. Even though I don't drink, I've got it ready.
1: There were some teams that had some bad performances in week one offensively. Your Falcons were one of those teams. Tua, Penix, or pass? What's your choice at quarterback?
2: I'm definitely going to go with C, pass. The only reason why Tua is even in Atlanta is because Michael Penix is both a left-handed quarterback. I know they got Matt Ryan as president right now trying to make the best decisions possible. Bijan Robinson, first team All Pro. Kyle Pitts, second team All Pro. You know, so Drake London definitely has a Pro Bowl type ability. I don't know if the quarterback doesn't get right, this is going to be much to do about nothing. Penix's not the guy for the future. Tua is not the guy for the future. One of those guys are going to have to start. Hopefully that offense can, like, you know, shore up some holes. Both of those guys got a lot of inefficiencies. We'll see what happens, but I didn't like the Tua pickup. I don't like the fact that your previous team is paying most of your salary and we get to pick you up. Hopefully he can show me something I haven't seen. But if all indications of what happened preseason game one, it's going to be a long season.
1: Talking to former NFL tight end Ben Troop here on Westwood One Sports, I'm Mike Wickett. You know, right before we had you on, we were discussing the L.A. Rams. We know about Stafford and Puka. They had Myles Garrett, and they had the corners as well. But let's talk about Aaron Donald. And as a former NFL player, you look at Aaron Donald, and we're all waiting to see. He's 35, hasn't played in a couple of years. Do you think that this version of Aaron Donald needs any snaps? As Sean McVay was saying, there's no timeline whatsoever. Do you think Donald needs preseason snaps, or could he get right in and play against the Niners in Melbourne?
2: He does need them, but because of his age and stage of his career, they're not going to give it to him. If he is indeed signed with the Rams, they're not going to waste him in games that don't matter. They're going to have to get him ready sooner rather than later because, I mean, he wasn't the biggest D-tackle when he played. I know he's shedded some pounds since then. No one's going to question Aaron Donald's ability, but being away from football is going to hurt even a guy like Aaron Donald. I see him being a third down specialist. I don't see them having him playing every single down, but they said he's had a second workout. It's going to be breaking news whenever he does indeed sign him. Myles Garrett is already a cheat code. You bring in Aaron Donald, man. They are going to be a force to deal with in 2026.
1: Yeah, you got done playing football in 2007. Could you imagine coming back a couple of years later and playing in the NFL?
2: I mean, I'll take the money. I mean, but I'm not coming back. I mean, yeah, I'll take the money. No doubt about it. I mean, it'll be one of them Josh McDaniels when he went to the Colts type situation. I'll take the money, and they'll say breaking news: Ben Troop has retired from football. But I have to make sure that language is right. My wife would love to. I wasn't married back then. My wife would have loved to. Look, me and Phillip Rivers got drafted in the same draft class. Like, when Phillip Rivers came back last year, I said, "Oh man, that's the best. That's the best move I've ever seen." People like, "You want to play football?" I said, "No, man, my man Philly, he got about 12 kids, man. He's trying to get back on the NFL, you know, to the insurance plan." I ain't mad at him. But, hey, man, shout out to any player that's been away from football because, Mike, you know that, like I know, NFL waits for nobody. And guys like Aaron Donald, he is the exception to the rule. I hope it works out for him, but I hope he doesn't come back. We make a big thing about it and he gets injured. I do see him coming back, but I don't see him starting week one.
1: Talking with former NFL tight end Ben Troop. Check out his podcast, Winning the Division. Mike Wickett with you here on Westwood One Sports. We talked about this in the first hour, and I want your take on this. As you're watching and reading and doing all the same stuff we are right now, who's that team that's getting too much love? That people are talking about Super Bowl, and you just look at them and you think, huh?
2: I mean, it's a team that they do it every single year, and I know everybody's going to get mad at me. Man, it's Buffalo. Here's why. I love what Josh Allen is. I know what Josh Allen can be. I've heard some what DJ Moore has added to that offense. Who's receiver number two? Is it Keon Coleman? Who's going to be the guy on defense that's going to be able to keep them in games? I know what Buffalo is on paper, but I got to see it to believe it. And I'm going to keep saying this, and I know people can get mad at me. You got a brand new stadium, and there is nothing in there that has O.J. Simpson's name on it. How does stuff like that even be allowed? I know that's not going to be the reason why they win or lose. And obviously, my team number two is the team that's going to win the Super Bowl every year, and that's the Chargers. Every year they're going to win it, right? This is going to be the year because they've added some guys. We'll see, but for me, it's the Chargers and it's the Buffalo Bills.
1: What's a team that we're not talking about that could be like New England, who was 90-1 last year to win the Super Bowl, and then the Patriots made it there?
2: Man, I mean, I know this is crazy, and I know a lot of things are going to have to go their way. But, and I know it's not going to necessarily be a dark horse. If C.J. Stroud can just not give it away, I think the Texans are going to be the team to beat. With that type of defense, they added Jadeveon Clowney to a defense that didn't need nothing else. They added Jadeveon to be a guy coming off the bench. I know C.J. Stroud going to cut his hair. He's trying to go with a different appearance this year. If C.J. Stroud cannot turn the football over and just play, and I know this is crazy, Mike, if he could just play halfway decent football, it's going to be hard to beat the Texans because it's going to be hard to move the football on them.
1: How is their win total only 9.5? They won 12 games last year.
2: Giving a lot of respect to a team like the Jacksonville Jaguars. I mean, I know that the Travis Hunter experiment 2.0 is probably going to happen again in 2026. I mean, I think Jacksonville is going to be good, but I think because Jacksonville is good and for some reason people believe in Daniel Jones up there in Indy, they just not respecting these Texans. But 9.5 wins will be good enough to win that division this year, depending on how crazy it gets. But yeah, I see them going 11-12 wins easy this year. And like I say, that defense going to win you 8-9 games. If C.J. Stroud can just make a couple of plays on offense, I think they got a shot to be really, really good, especially with Montgomery being the bell cow running back this year.
1: Which team that has an incredible offense and knew they had to just be average on defense do you like more, Cincinnati or Dallas?
2: I know my mama going to be somewhere saying, it's the Dallas Cowboys. I don't want to have to say it, but it is. And I think the thing about this offense is this. The Dallas Cowboys got a guy, in my opinion, to do something he's never done. They got George Pickens to show up without a contract extension. And I know he wanted his money. That just shows you the type of culture and how much he believes in Dak, how much he believes in CD. If that defense can just be, you know, if that defense could be halfway decent, like middle of the road, but ranked like, you know, 15, 16, and keep pace with those Eagles, oh, watch out, man. Dallas can make a lot of noise this year.
1: Do you think the Cowboys win the NFC East?
2: Ooh, I never want to put anybody over the Eagles or what the Eagles have. I think if any team not named the Eagles, yeah, I think they got a shot because I believe they got the best quarterback in the division. Dak Prescott is the best quarterback in the division. The most accomplished, that's going to go to Jalen Hurts. The most athletic, that's going to go to Jaden Daniels, obviously. And Jackson Dart, I mean, we'll see what happens with that offensive line with him. Yeah, Dallas is built this year to beat the Eagles. Now, beating them, that's a total different story.
1: Talking to Ben Troop, the former NFL tight end, with us here on Westwood One Sports. I'm Mike Wickett. Check out Ben's podcast, Winning the Division. One more on the Eagles. A.J. Brown gone, goes to the New England Patriots. Devontae Smith has the build of me, and I'm 6'2", 175. I'm not exactly a thick guy, but Devontae Smith's an NFL player. Do you think he can be a number one in this league and hold up for 17 games?
2: He's going to have to be, and that's the thing. I think it's one thing. Does he have the ability to do it? Yes, but sometimes people don't realize what you got. A.J. Brown scared defenses to death. That guy was a big-body guy, and you can't just play in one-on-one. Devonta Smith, to me, was the best number two receiver in the league. Now he has to be number one, with Lemon probably being number two. I think he has the ability to do it, but getting hit and getting hit often, we're going to see if he'll make it 17 weeks. I mean, obviously, the guy played at Alabama, so he's definitely not a guy that shies away from competition. But, I mean, Devonta Smith, he might be 170 pounds soaking wet. I mean, the guy's not a big guy. And you can't, you know, I mean, he's the guy that doesn't get hurt a lot. I mean, Mike, in my opinion, I think he's got the ability to do it. But from early signs in camp, they miss A.J. Brown. They can't say that how loud in Philly, but they are missing his presence and they are missing his production right now.
1: That's all right. They got LeBron James and Jaylen Brown, so they're good. That doesn't matter. Philadelphia's got plenty coming back. Hey, let's hit the NFC North real quick. Lions, Packers, Bears, and then I think there's a gap to get to the Vikings, although the Vikings were third last year in this division. Who do you like in the black and blue division?
2: I think that the Detroit Lions are going to be a team that, because they kind of fell off last year. When they played the Ravens last year, they looked like the best team in football, how they made those guys look on Monday Night Football, and they kind of fell off a little bit. I mean, I think Dan Campbell definitely has a really, really good team. Jared Goff resurrected his career when he came over from the Rams. But this I think what's gonna make it harder for Detroit is not the Green Bay Packers. I think it's what are they doing over there in Chicago. Those guys and that offense, it is one of the best in the league, if not top 10 in the league. Definitely going to be top five. But I still got Detroit coming out of that division. It's going to be ugly if Kyler Murray can do in Minnesota what Baker Mayfield has done in Tampa Bay. I'm not saying Minnesota's going to win the division, but he's already won the starting job. I don't know why J.J. McCartney thought if you trade for a number one overall pick, J.J., they brought him in to start. I know J.J. didn't understand that. He understands that. Now, if Kyler Murray can look good for 17 weeks, I think Minnesota going to definitely be a team that can definitely, you know, hurt some playoff hopes in that NFC North. But I got Detroit coming out of that division, even though I think it's going to be really, really – it might be the hardest division in football, not named the NFCs.
1: Why aren't the Seahawks getting more love?
2: Super Bowl champions, you know, coming off a Super Bowl championship and being on Hard Knocks, which is something I've never seen a Super Bowl champion do Hard Knocks.
1: No.
2: I've never seen that. But I will say this. I think they look at it like this. They ain't got nothing to hide. Sam Darnold is the first USC quarterback to win a Super Bowl. Out of all the quarterbacks came to USC, he's the only one winning a Super Bowl, which I think is nuts. But in my opinion, I think Seattle say, look, the reason why we ain't got nothing to hide, because what you see is what you get. We gonna bludgeon you on defense. We got arguably the best, you know, a receiver in football. We got a quarterback that's never going to be in the MVP race, but we got a good enough team. So if you could beat San Francisco, you know, if you could beat the Rams, it's going to be hard to beat that team. I like Seattle this year. I don't got them going back to the Super Bowl this year. I think Matthew Stafford say, look, it took me 30 years, you know, to win the freaking MVP. If I go to Super Bowl again, I'm going home. I ain't got time for this. But I like the Seahawks. I like Coach McDonald and the culture he's building, because I thought that Pete Carroll was going to be the only coach we ever going to remember. He's making people forget all about Pete Carroll, but does he have staying power? We will see, because they will be the hunted in 2026.
1: Last one, your former team, the Tennessee Titans, game one with Brian Daboll and Cam Ward. Didn't look great, but it's only game one in a preseason. What is the outlook, do you think, for the second-year quarterback out of Miami?
2: Much to do. It's going to be similar to 2025, and I know a lot of people don't want to say that. Here's the thing, right? You don't just get good over off season just because you added some new pieces. There is no culture right now in Tennessee. There is nothing to go off of in Tennessee. I like Cam Ward. Carnell Tate, I mean, he's still a rookie, and I know he didn't look good. Brian Daboll, I don't know how this offense is going to look. I think the Titans are going to be better. But the Titans ain't ready to be they're not ready to be Houston. They're not ready to be the Jaguars. They might be able to keep pace with the Colts. I have to root for them two-tone blue boys, because they did give a young man like myself an opportunity to be to make it to the National Football League, you know, many moons ago. But outside of the new uniforms, man, it ain't going to be much to go off, Mike, man. I would love to come on here. Listen, let me tell you something. If I could predict the Titans, you know, they're going to the playoffs, I'm going to Vegas, and I'm going to get me a dude to stand in front of me with a suit on, and we're going to go count some chips, and I'm going to get some money. But that's not going to work. So I love my Titans, but no, man, it's going to get ugly again. My first year in the NFL, we went 4-12. The next year, we went 5-11. So we improved. We didn't improve much. I just hope the Titans see how close they can get the 8 wins, because I like Coach Seelye, I really, really do. But it's looking right now, and it could be early. He might be built just to be a coordinator. I hope he proves me wrong, but it's going to be a long year for the Titans this year.
1: Let's see if I can get the odds on a Falcons-Titans Super Bowl this year and see if I can put a couple of dollars. Ben, thank you so much for coming on, man. You are the best.
2: Mike, appreciate you, sir. Looking forward to dealing with, you know, coming on with y'all season, man. I appreciate you for having me, sir.
1: Oh, absolutely. Ben Troop, everyone. Ben can come on anytime. Will, put Ben's name at the top of the list. That guy can fill it up. I can talk football with that guy for a while.
3: That's it. He's a character.
1: That guy's good,
3: great.
1: Man. Check out his podcast, Winning the Division. Again, former NFL tight end Ben Troop played 4 years with the Tennessee Titans, who, by the way, opened up with the New York Jets. That could be some optimism. And then they get Philly. But then they go to New York and play the Giants, so that could be a win. But then they go to Baltimore. And then Houston. And then they go to Indy. But then they get Cleveland. I mean, that's a 3-4 start, I think. Possibly for Cam Ward and company. We'll find out. Life is all about very tough choices. Our producer, Will Dalton, will make me choose between two things coming up on the other side. I will make those very tough choices. This or that is next on Westwood One Sports.
0: There's still two QB battles ongoing. In Cleveland, it's Deshaun Watson or Shedeur Sanders. And Atlanta's between Tua Tagovailoa or Michael Penix Jr. When the starter's named, we'll let you know. Westwood One Sports.
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1: Life is all about tough choices. Sometimes you have to make those tough choices. That is what I am here for. Our producer, Will Dalton, has some questions, and I will choose this or that here on Westwood One Sports. What's first, Will? Will?
2: Now you got me. I don't know how my mic keeps getting muted around here.
1: Mondo's doing that.
2: Mondo's up to stuff back there.
1: Mondo's turning you down.
2: So let's do this. These two are like two of the better teams, but they're not like the favorite that the Rams are. Who would you, if you had to choose between these two to win a Super Bowl this year, who would you like between the Bills and the Ravens?
1: I kind of agree with our last guest, Ben Troop, when he said the Bills were getting too much love. It's not that you don't believe in Josh Allen. It's not that you don't think that DJ Moore was a good acquisition or James Cook is great. But I'm going to go with the Ravens because their big offseason acquisition was Jesse Minter, their new head coach, coming over as the defensive coordinator from the Chargers. I like that. And I don't know. I think I kind of like the addition of Declan Doyle as well. They brought in a new offensive coordinator. They just paid Zay Flowers, so you know he's going to get the ball. They still have King Henry, who was the second leading rusher in the NFL last year. I believe more in the Ravens than the Bills because the Ravens, I believe, with Matabuke back, a better defensive coordinator, I think the Ravens will play better defense, and defense can win you close games in the playoffs. I don't believe the Bills have improved enough on the defensive side of the ball. So I'm going to say Baltimore right now.
2: Okay. Who do you like to have the better bounce back season? The Chiefs or the Bengals?
1: That's tough because the Bengals added Dexter Lawrence and Boye Mafe. And right now, Burrow's healthy, although he got sacked a couple of days ago by the Lions, which is like, oh my gosh, your quarterback is getting sacked. I'm going to go with the Chiefs. I'm banking on Mahomes, who I think is better than Burrow. I'm banking on a return of Eric Bieniemy, the offensive coordinator. Look, when Bieniemy was there before he left to go to Washington, they were always a top three offense. All right. And I know Andy Reid does a lot of the play calling, but Bieniemy was the OC and did a lot to help the development of Patrick Mahomes. So I like those two things. And when you say bounce back, they won six games last year. Who's more likely, I think, to win 11 games this year? Kansas City was 1-9 in one score games last year. 1-9. If they just win four more of those, they're a 10-win team. If they win five more of those, they're an 11-win team. So just based on percentages and math, I'm going to say Kansas City. But I think both of those teams could be 10-11-win teams this year.
2: All right, let's sprinkle some basketball in here too. Who would you like to win the East more? We've been talking about this incredible opener that we've got between the Sixers and the Knicks. Well, who would you like to win the East more between those two teams?
1: Ooh, that's good. That's really good. The champs didn't do anything to add anything special to the roster. And I don't know if you've heard, but the Sixers picked up a couple of dudes. They added one of the three or four greatest players of all time. And they added one of the best two-way players in the NBA. See, this is like the Rams, man. Like, you make, because I know, but the odds of both of these two teams, the Sixers and the Knicks, are the same to win the East. But when you have the super team, it can take a while. There's a lot of guys that need the ball. Who's going to sacrifice? How many games are you going to get out of Embiid? Everyone's coming for the Knicks this year. I like the Sixers more, but I think we're talking about two teams that can win 60 games or like 60-59 or something like that. I think it's going to be awesome down the stretch to see who gets home court advantage. Give me the Sixers because they added more and they were in the conference semis last year. They got swept by the Knicks. I get that. But they add Jaylen Brown. Damn the analytics. They add Jaylen Brown. They add 41-year-old LeBron James. I'm going to take the Sixers. But I don't love my pick. I don't love it.
2: Now, we saw these two go up against each other not that long ago. Caitlin Clark and Paige Beckers. And, I mean, they both put on a show.
3: Oh, yeah.
2: And, I mean, you could literally split hairs looking at their two box scores. Who do you take? But you got to pick one, Paige Beckers or Caitlin Clark.
1: Oh, man. This is so tough. You know, Paige Beckers was supposed to be the great one until she blew out her ACL. And then Caitlin Clark became the great one. And we kind of forgot about just how amazing Beckers was. Weren't they in the same recruiting class? And Beckers was like the number one recruit in the country. I feel like, and Caitlin was supposed to go to Notre Dame or wanted Notre Dame, and then it didn't happen or whatever, and she wound up at Iowa. Listen, I don't think you can go wrong. There's a lot of players in the WNBA that you really got to like for the next 5-10 years. These are two of them. I'm going to play the hometown bias on this. Caitlin Clark is from West Des Moines, Iowa. I live in West Des Moines, Iowa. I drive by the Clark house on a very frequent basis. I know where it is. I don't do it stalker-wise, but it just happens to be on a main street. So, because I'm in Iowa. She's from Iowa. I live in West Des Moines. She went to high school in West Des Moines. She went to college 2 hours east of where I am. Give me Caitlin Clark over Paige, but it's not a knock on Paige Beckers. So Beckers fans, don't think I think your girl sucks, all right? Because she's tremendous to watch, even though, and the real reason, as you know, Will, she scored 22 in a game earlier this week. Her over-under was 22 and a half, and don't ask me how I know that, because she didn't score in the first half and dropped it all in the second half. And I know that because I bet the over, and I lost by half a damn point. Caitlin never would have done that to me, but Beckers did.
2: You know, you and I, we were talking about D23 last night, the Disney convention, and
1: yeah.
2: They're releasing everything, and we got to talking about these Marvel and Star Wars shows. If it were up to you, would you prefer like a weekly episode release, you get one per week, or would you rather? Yeah, you see where I'm going.
1: Yeah.
2: Or would you rather just get the whole season in one sitting and just binge it?
1: We actually discussed this at my poker game 2 nights ago. We did. We were playing poker at my buddy's house on Friday night, and this conversation came up. I can't watch something every week, like. I my schedule with the kids,
2: it's a commitment.
1: It is like it, back at kids will never understand today that we only got things once a week back in the day. You had to wait until next week to find out what Ross and Rachel were going to do. You had to wait to see the other shenanigans that Jerry and Elaine and Kramer were going to get into. All right. We had to wait a week. We didn't have them released. If it's a show. OK, this is not the answer you're looking for. If it's a show that I watch with my wife, I want them all released. Because we might get a night where we can sit and watch 2 or 3 or 4 episodes, depending on how long it is. If it's a show just for me, I like the weekly thing because my schedule in the week allows me to watch something once a week. I think that's my answer. I don't like one a whole lot more than the other, but I like the weekly release, I think, if it's a show for me. And I like the binge it with my wife.
2: Let's go back to football. Who do you like? Because these are two quarterbacks in interesting situations. Who do you like to have the longer NFL career at this particular point? J.J. McCarthy or Shedeur Sanders?
1: Oh, my God.
2: That's a good one.
1: Why are you doing this to me?
2: I'm trying to ask good questions.
1: Do I want a rotting apple or do I want a mushy banana? Which one do I want
2: my God.
1: Here? Gosh. I don't. Man, I got. You know how I feel about Shadur. I want the Browns to give Shadur the ball for 15 games this year so they can figure it out, because Deshaun Watson doesn't do anything for your team in the long term or the short term. Like, you, if Deshaun Watson wins you six games, cool, congrats. You want to give him a new contract? But if Shadur Sanders wins you three games, cool. Now you know you can draft Arch Manning or whoever. J.J. McCarthy, we went over this yesterday. For those that were not listening, got to turn the page back on my legal pad here. J.J. McCarthy's numbers in his first 10 games of starting in the NFL, his passing stats are eerily similar to Josh Allen's. And so I worry that they gave up too early on nine. And I'm just talking this through, so maybe you'll let me not answer it, Will, because I don't want to give you an answer. Who would I bank on more?
2: The struggle.
1: This is the hardest question of all time. Who do I think is going to have a better career? Shadur Sanders or J.J. McCarthy? Will, Mondo's putting the clock on me.
2: I feel good about asking a good question.
1: Give me Shadur, because it's more of an unknown. I don't like either answer. I don't. I mean, at least I know Shadur threw for a lot of yards. A lot of it was yak in college. And McCarthy never had to. Like, Shadur was the... I know he had Travis Hunter, and J.J. didn't have a receiver anywhere close, but he didn't need to. They ran the ball and played defense, and he had to throw, like, 15 passes a game or whatever. So give me Shadur. I've seen him have success throwing the ball more than I've seen J.J. have success throwing the ball, but I really hate both answers.
2: Last one. Who comes out of the West in the NBA, Thunder or Spurs? Quickly.
1: Revenge time for the OKC Thunder. Revenge time for Oklahoma City. But, man, you know what? I kind of just want to fast forward the NBA's Western Conference to the Western Conference Finals. Like, I mean, the Lakers are going to be bad. The Nuggets, they're going to do exactly what you expect, win games and get bounced. I don't know. Houston's not really a contender. Let's just fast forward the Western side of the NBA schedule and just get what we want. And you know what? Make it a 15-game series. All right, first 1-8 gets to go play the winner of the Knicks and Sixers, or maybe the Pistons, or maybe the Celtics, or whatever. That's what I want. Will, that was incredibly difficult. I appreciate that. Nicely done.
2: You're welcome for that.
1: That was hard. That was really, really tough. Coming up next hour, what NFL team has just had the weirdest week? There's one team out there that has had a lot of highs and lows and a lot of, well, they're getting memed. But straight ahead, there was a tweet that came across this morning that scared the hell out of me. We'll discuss that tweet coming up next. Mike Wickett with you here, Westwood One Sports, hour number three, straight ahead.
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1: Happy Sunday Fun Day. Thanks for hanging out. Coming up, the tweet that scared me the moment I woke up this morning. But first, I don't know if you saw this. The Dodgers lost again today. The Brewers beat them 6-2. Tarek Skubal did pitch for L.A. The Dodgers are 5-11 since the trade deadline. Adding Skubal, who's now lost a couple of games, I think he's 1-2. He struck out 6 or 7 in 6 innings worth of work today for the Dodgers. But the Brewers get them. They won 3 out of 4 in this series, as a matter of fact, out west after getting swept by San Diego. Again, the Dodgers are 5-11 since the trade deadline. The Brewers are 10-7. The Cubs are 10-6. I don't know what the Braves' record is, but those are the teams right now that are, you know, as we get ready to get into September in a couple of weeks, you got to keep a look at them. And I don't know if the Padres are going to have enough to catch L.A. in the final month of the season or whatever, but the Dodgers are leaking oil, all right? And I don't know if there's a fix. Like, they don't have anybody hitting great. Their pitching is getting knocked around a bit. You know, you got the Padres right there, 7 back at L.A., but we'll see. Dodgers not. You know, everybody's talking about baseball's ruined, and I was one of those people. It's not fair. Dodgers can't score runs, and Skubal can only do so much, man. He can only do so much. Anyway, so I woke up this morning. I got to sleep in. For me, sleeping in was like 8:40, because my wife and I, we trade off on the weekends, and she slept in yesterday morning, and I woke up a little later, and I get up, and I go get my coffee, and I'm having my breakfast, bacon and eggs, and pull out the old phone, and I see a tweet come across, and I was terrified. Absolutely terrified. And that tweets, and you know, if you don't know, I'm a Green Bay Packers fan. And Will, this is what the tweet said from someone named Peyton Hallis. LaFleur says Love will miss a week with a sore ankle. I was terrified because I was like, I don't remember Jordan Love getting hurt in the preseason game on Thursday. And you know, as a Packers fan, I follow all the Packers media mafia on my phone, on the Twitter, and the Facebook, and nobody said Jordan Love got hurt. So what is Matt LaFleur talking about? Peyton Hallis covers the Arizona Cardinals. Mike LaFleur says Jeremiah Love, not Jordan Love, will miss a week with a sore ankle. That is where we wound up going with. So we're going to need Peyton Hallis and anybody who covers the Arizona Cardinals. When you are talking about quotes from Mike LaFleur, and Packers media has to do the same thing, by the way. We're going to need some first names here when you're talking about Love. And J-Love doesn't work either because you got Jordan Love and Jeremiah Love. But it was terrifying, Will, when I woke up and I was like, great, here we go again. Another injury. Oh, it was the other J-Love. From the other LaFleur. It's terrifying.
2: Crisis averted.
1: Absolutely terrifying. It was amazing. I'm just like, good God. Injuries, by the way, are all over here in training camp. If you didn't see this, Jamal Adams of the Minnesota Vikings, he's the first to succumb to the turf at the Giants Stadium. The linebacker has a knee injury. He is out for the year. It was a non-contact thing, I think, yesterday in the game between New York and Minnesota. He was it yesterday? Yeah, it was yesterday evening when they played that one in New Jersey. He's done for the year. Jamal Adams out. I don't know if you saw this one today as well. In Chicago at Bears camp, Grady Jarrett, in a non-padded practice, not that pads would have saved anything, but in a non-padded practice, Grady Jarrett of the Bears tackled running back Kyle Manungai from the back, and he limped off with a knee injury. We don't know the severity of it, but it didn't look very good. It definitely didn't, and Grady Jarrett apparently felt real remorse immediately.

0: which really does bring into question how much the Commanders should play Jaden Daniels. Because training camp injuries already. I mean, Will, you know all about these injuries from your perspective. I mean, Nick Scorton on the Panthers defensive line, he's done for the year.
1: I've seen way too many. I mean, it was Scorton the first. I mean, before the first day of practice, Taylor Moten, our veteran right tackle that's been here forever, has a blood clot in his lung.
0: Ooh.
1: It Chris Brazel, the receiver that everybody was excited to watch out of Tennessee, he's hurt for the year. It's a nice list.
0: Jaylon Walker. I mean, I know for your division, this is nice if you're a Panthers fan, but you don't want injury. Jaylon Walker, second-year player for the Atlanta Falcons. Part of that unbelievable. Listen, say what you want about Atlanta. Their offense was going to be questionable with their quarterback situation. But with Walker and when James Pierce was to come back from his suspension for nearly killing someone, those two guys were awesome last year. The Falcons were one of the league leaders in sacks last season, and Walker and Pierce were set to do it again. Now, Walker tears his ACL. He's out for the whole year. James Pierce is going to be out for 8 games, which seems like a very light sentence for nearly killing Rekia Jackson, but I'm not the one that makes those penalties. That seems really light to me. Ricky Pearsall's done for the year, the wide receiver for the Niners. He had a PCL injury. That's kind of been a thing. They were hoping it would get better. It didn't. There's just been some nasty injuries that have already happened, and hopefully your team doesn't suffer any more of those, man, because whoever you root for, whether you're a Bear fan or you're a Bills fan or, whatever, it's just part of the conundrum that we all have as fans. You ask yourself, should blah, blah, blah play? You know, should so-and-so play in a meaningless game? I think my opinion is when you get to the preseason, if your starters can go in that first game, you give them a series and that's it. You give them a series and that's it. And then in the second game, you give them a quarter. And if you're really trying to feel like I don't think the Packers, for example, need to play Jordan Love more than a quarter. The guy's got the offense down. Like, I don't think Josh Allen needs to play more than a quarter for the Bills in the second game. Like, the established guys, the guys you have faith in, it's not a new system. It's not a new coordinator. It's not a new quarterback. It's not a rookie, whatever. One quarter done in game two. And then in game three, you sit everybody that matters. You put them on ice. And I really do mean that because there are dudes on that other side that are trying to do everything they can to sack the quarterback. And I mean everything they can because they want to make an impression, whether it's on their current team or on the next team or whatever. And if it means taking that extra step, or they might go a little low, or whatever. I'm not saying they're going to try to play dirty, but if they're doing every single thing they can to survive on a roster, they're going to do every single thing they can to survive on a roster. So, to me, you get them a series in game one, a quarter in game two, put them on ice for game three, and then you start the regular season. That's if I was to be a head coach, and I know the NFL is waiting, like, why isn't Mike Wickett a head coach? That would be for me. Back to the Jeremiah Love injury, by the way. Someone's going to have to explain why Jeremiah Love, who has a high ankle sprain, and they're hoping to get back by week one in Arizona. He suffered that. He started the game, all right? Jeremiah Love started the game for Arizona in the backfield. He got hurt with 28 seconds left in the second quarter. This is your franchise running back. And the ankle sprain is not career-ending. I'm aware of that. But this is the guy you spent the third overall pick on, and you got him playing nearly half of a football game? And that's a team that got 4 preseason games because of the Hall of Fame game? That one makes no sense. If I was an Arizona Cardinals fan, I would be livid with Mike LaFleur for letting Jeremiah Love play that late. Get Algier in there. Get old man James Conner in there. I don't know if the other dude, Trey Benson, is healthy enough to play, but not Jeremiah Love late into the second quarter. Makes no sense. Mike Wickett here on Westwood One Sports. What is it with dudes and fighting, all right? How many fights you been in, Will? You look like Roadhouse, but how many fights have you ever actually been in?
1: I've actually never been in one, believe it or not.

0: not.
1: Hmm. Mondo?
0: Never have.
1: Mondo, tallest Latino in all of talk radio. Mondo, our board operator. Mondo, how many fights have you been in?
0: A few.
1: A few? Like more than three?
0: Yeah. The thing is, my cousin, my aunt used to babysit me as a kid, so... My older cousin would have me fight his backyard neighbor.
1: Why?
0: For fun? I don't know. I was a kid. I have no clue.
1: Your cousin put you in neighborhood fight club?
0: Yeah. Yeah. Okay. He was much older than me. So.
1: All right. All right. I've never actually been in a fight, but I have been punched. I've been sucker punched on a dance floor before. I was
2: I'd like to get that story.
1: I was in Milwaukee, and my buddies and I were day drinking. It's a great idea. At the same time, there was a daytime Brewers game on. And generally, young people who are drinking at a Brewers game, who don't have kids maybe or whatever, they go to the bar after, just like everywhere else, all right? And we were at a bar. It was about probably 5 o'clock in the afternoon. My buddies and I had been to a couple of bars already. I was in my 20s, so like that you could do this. And there was a guy who was obviously drunk, and he had a cast or a walking boot on his leg. But he's on the dance floor, all right? And I'm standing there, and I'm swaying, you know. It's bar time. Let's go. And so it's like 5, 6, and the Brewers had an injured second baseman named Ricky Weeks, who was on the team. Former first overall pick. A lot of potential, had a good major league career, and the guy happened to be wearing a Ricky Weeks t-shirt, like the jersey. And I walked up to him and I said, hey, you kind of look like Ricky Weeks with that brace on. And he cocked back and hit me square in the face.
2: Oh, no.
1: And I kind of fell back, like took 3 or 4 steps back, and I was just more shocked. I wasn't injured or anything. He didn't break my glasses or anything, but he hit me square in the middle of the face, in the nose. And it didn't bleed or anything like that. And I was just shocked, like, what the hell happened here? And the best part was, you know how, like, if you have your group of your boys you're out drinking with, maybe there's that one guy, Will or Mondo, like, he's in the group and you're in the group, but you two don't get along, but you have the common friend. You know what I mean?
2: Yeah.
1: That was this guy, Andy. Andy and I never got along, but we were in the group with our boys. I get punched in the face. It's a smaller bar. And Andy comes flying out of, like, the bathroom area. And he's the first guy in to mess with, or to start stand up for me. And I couldn't believe it. Because, again, I'm against the wall. My glasses have fallen off my face. I'm okay, but I'm in shock. And here come my group of guys, my boys, my homeboys. And they are all in everybody's face. The bartender makes everybody leave. And there wasn't a brawl on the street because the women got the drunk dudes out of there. And my guys came back to see if I was fine. I'm like, I don't even know what the hell just happened here. But that's the only, like, combative fight that I've ever been in. So that...
2: It had to be a good feeling, though, for your boys to just come up like that.
1: Yeah, especially the one that, like, we never got along. Like, I would never hang out with Andy, just him and I. But in a group setting, we were fine. It was one of those. And I bring this up because... At Steelers training camp, there's an autograph session that was going on, okay? And it's outdoors, like it's up on a hill, and then like you get in line, and Pat Freiermuth, the tight end for the Steelers, was signing autographs. And of course, it led to this.
3: Hey, come on!
4: Hey,
3: come on!
4: Hey,
3: come on.
4: Hey.
3: Really
4: hey. Hey. Hey. Chill the f*** out, you grown ass.
1: There's kids. Children are waiting for the autograph of Pat Freiermuth, and dudes are swinging at each other, probably because somebody bumped or cut or whatever it is. Have you ever been that angry where you wanted to fight someone, Will or Mondo, because they may have, you know, keeping it real goes wrong, or they cut in front of you to get an autograph or whatever?
2: No, because I'm an adult.
1: Thank you. Thank you. Thank you. The cool thing was, there was a kid who was kind of in the middle of all of this down by the fence line, and Freiermuth is on the other side of the fence line. Pat Freiermuth picked the kid up and took him to the other side of the fence line so he wouldn't get harassed by these idiots.
3: Knock it off!
4: Hey,
3: knock
4: come on! Hey,
3: really great.
4: Hey, chill the f*** out, you grown ass.
5: Stop!
4: Hey,
5: you got it off.
4: He swung. It doesn't matter. Chill the chill out.
5: You men.
1: Chill out, Yinzers. What are you doing in Pittsburgh? What's going on? Fans are fighting each other already, and your season hasn't even begun yet. Good to know, though, that the Steelers fans are in midseason form. That's fantastic. What NFL team has had the weirdest week from injury to signings to getting memed? That's next on Westwood One Sports.
6: The first weekend of the preseason games is in the books, and we're that much closer to the regular season. The Seahawks-Patriots Wednesday night opener is less than a month away. Westwood One Sports.
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1: We have got breaking NFL news. I don't know if you saw this, Cowboys fan. This is for you. This is some big news for the Dallas Cowboys. You know, they've revamped a lot of their defense from last year. They trade away Micah Parsons to Green Bay. They get the two first-round picks. They draft Caleb Downs. They bring in Quinnen Williams. They just paid Quinnen Williams. They traded for Rashawn Gary. They brought in Christian Parker as the new defensive coordinator. And now you have been wanting it. You have been hoping they would add another edge rusher, right, Cowboy fan? And now we can tell you, breaking news, the Dallas Cowboys are signing Von Miller.
2: Oh! Is he still in the league?
1: He's 37 years old. He just turned 37, so he's a young 37. He's 37 years old. He's from Texas, played college in the state of Texas. And apparently, while you may have wanted Max Crosby, Cowboy fan, it's like that meme. It's like the Pawn Stars. I want Max Crosby. Best I can do is 37-year-old Von Miller. Like, this is what you get if you're the Dallas Cowboys. So Jerry Jones, all in. All in. You don't just bring in Von Miller unless you're really going for it in 2026. I mean, whatever. He's depth. He's a locker room guy. He's not the Von Miller from Denver. You know, Von Miller, when was the last time Von Miller was great? Denver? Right? Like, he was good in Buffalo, but he wasn't great in Buffalo. He had eight sacks.
2: You know,
1: sacks
2: I forget he was a Ram, too.
1: Yes, he was.
2: For a year. God almighty.
1: I mean, he had eight sacks 1 year with Buffalo. He had six a couple of years ago. I mean, is this right? He had nine sacks last year with the Washington Commanders? And they were the worst defense in the NFL. Hey, man.
2: Eight in Buffalo 1 year.
1: Keep going, brother. Remember when he was great? Remember when Von Miller was like he was the best linebacker in football for a while. He was the scariest linebacker in the NFL back in, like, the 20-teens or whatever with Denver. Von Miller to the Cowboys, 37 years old. There you go. For last year with the Washington Commanders, which, by the way, the Commanders have had the weirdest week of all NFL teams. It's been a very strange week for Washington. We'll get to the fun stuff in a moment, the funny stuff in a moment. But, you know, speaking of older dudes, Stephon Diggs signed with Washington. And I don't know if you know this, but Stephon Diggs has had 1,000 yards in 7 of the last 8 seasons. Now, I know 1,000 yards within a 16 or a 17-game season is like 60. It was 66 yards a game before they added the 17th game. So now it's like 50-some yards a game. But if you just look at his numbers, Stephon Diggs, he had 1,000 yards last year when he was with New England. And then, you know, he was banged up the year before that in Houston. But in Buffalo, 11, 14, 12, 1,500 yards. You know, he had 1,000 at 1,100 in Minnesota before he wore out his welcome there. So I mean, it's a pretty decent signing, I think, for a team that needed some weapons next to Terry McLaurin. Like, name another wide receiver on the Commanders. Here's Jaden Daniels about his new weapon. He gets to now throw the football to Stephon Diggs.
3: Guy, seen a lot of football, played a lot of football. Like I say, catches everything. He's very cerebral on the football field, knows a lot of coverage, has great feel. So I'm excited just to build our chemistry together.
1: I don't hate the signing. I think it was a good signing. It was last week, and it kind of makes sense. You know, other than Terry McLaurin, who's also getting up there in age, they don't have much behind Scary Terry in the passing game. Here's their head coach, Dan Quinn, about adding Diggs.
4: I love, you know, some of the uniqueness that Steph has in his game as a slot player. When you have an accurate passer like we do with Jaden, the ability to deliver the ball to the right location against this specific coverage, that's a really big deal. I like they have a connection already prior to Steph coming in. They didn't meet each other today for the first time. So knowing that they'll put the work in over this month, that's a big deal. And I think for us, it's not impossible to do it in the first week of September. Sometimes that happens at the the end of a camp, but to have Steph here now and to build with the team, that's definitely an advantage.
1: It's Commanders head coach Dan Quinn, who was also asked about the need to add more weapons because they don't have a whole lot of guys to throw the ball to.
4: That's the nature of competing, right? To say, okay, what ways can we help the team get better? And that's always at the forefront of Adam and his thinking, and at receiver or at any position. So we like the competitive makeup of the group, and so this just made a lot of sense, you know, for us to add Steph here. And he said, we're really pumped to get started with him. But I was excited to hear more and more, you know, about him, about, you know, the teammate, the leader. And so I think those things are cool, too.
1: What I know about Stephon Diggs is you get him for 4 years. Those first two, everything's good. But then after that, he begins to wear out his welcome. He did it in Minnesota. He did it in Buffalo. He was only in New England for a year, so maybe it was a little bit quicker. There's no doubt he's got talent. I mean, he's getting up there in age. He's 32 years old. He turns 33 in November. But his production is there. If he's healthy, you throw him the ball, he's going to produce. You know, this signing probably does not help Chig Okonkwo on your fantasy team because he was probably going to be the number two pass catcher in this offense, or number three with Rashad White, who they're talking about getting, you know, 50, 60 balls thrown his way. But now you add in Stephon Diggs for Jaden Daniels. You got a new offense over there. Maybe it's something. It's a big maybe. We all have to wait and see. Let's hear from Stephon Diggs, who's been a free agent. There's talk that he might have gone to Buffalo. There was talk that he might have gone to Kansas City. But he winds up, after a long off season, signing with the Washington Commanders.
5: You know, we kind of wanted to slow play it and do whatever made the most sense. At this stage in my career, everybody know what I want. I want to win. I want to hold a trophy up. So what a better place to do it than back home. Got to work every day to try to get there. But here I am putting one foot in front of the other. Gratitude eliminates entitlement. I come here graceful. I'm thankful, and I'm happy to be here.
1: I might get a T-shirt that says gratitude eliminates entitlement, or whatever he just said. That's not bad. And we'll get those T-shirts for this program. I don't think it's in the budget. More from Diggs, wants to inspire his locker room.
5: I just want to win, and I like being around guys that want to win. Like, Terry is one of those guys that passionate. James is one of those guys that's passionate, want to win, and ballers. Like, really ballers. Like, I don't care what nobody say. I watch that game. I seen him play at a high level, and I like being around that energy. So my biggest thing is I don't really want to talk about it. You know what I'm saying? I've been many places. I've had a lot of teammates in the past. A lot of them speak highly of me for the most part. I still maintain some relationships with those guys just off of the work that I put in, the kind of player I am. So I kind of want to remain that and keep that going here and just continue that, keep that going and keep that good energy flowing and be a beacon of light. You know what I'm saying? I'm here to bring a positive energy and a dog mindset. Like I said, I want to show more than I tell. Like, I talk to y'all a lot, but I ain't out there. Is just all ball.
1: All right, Will, are you more of a beacon of light on this program or dog mentality? I'm gonna make you choose. Are you a beacon of light or dog mentality?
2: I want to be both, Wicket. But for the sake of picking one, I'll give you the beacon of light. I like to think I'm a positive guy.
1: Mondo's got that dog mentality. Mondo's the dog mentality guy on this program. You can be the beacon of light, and Mondo can be the dog mentality. And I'm the point guard. I'm going back and forth. That's my only job around here. So that's like a positive, right? I'm talking about the weirdest week in the NFL. It has to go to the Commanders. Mike Wicket here on Westwood One Sports. The positive, they signed Stephon Diggs. Bad news if you're a Commanders fan this week, you lose Laremy Tunsil. You got traded from Houston last spring in 2025. They gave him the big extension. He was going to be the first offensive lineman, or he was the first offensive lineman, to get more than $30 million a year. But sadly, he tore a tricep muscle, and he's out for the year. So you had the high of Diggs coming off the low of Laremy Tunsil, Dan Quinn on losing Tunsil.
4: So he did injure his tricep. He is going to get surgery. And it's always tough to, you know, talk about a player missing time, and especially a great player like LT. Not only is he an unbelievable player, like, he is a absolutely fantastic teammate. He'll be missed, and we can't wait to get him back. When these tough scenarios come up, it does provide some opportunities, and Brandon Coleman will shift back out to left tackle. He's played a lot of winning football at left tackle here, and we know that he's ready for it.
1: We'll make sure that our boy Linnell is okay, because I know he's a big Commanders guy over there in D.C.
2: Yeah.
1: It's been something.
2: Might be tough times for him.
1: Well, I mean, at least, so we've done the high and we've done the low. Can we laugh at the Commanders for a moment? So, this story has dominated the sports world. He went to LSU. Jaden Daniels went to LSU. As you know, he won a Heisman at LSU. He was great that year at LSU. And LSU doesn't retire numbers, all right? A lot of colleges don't retire numbers because there's 8,500 guys coming in through scholarships and all that. So if you were starting to retire numbers, you'd run out of numbers. So LSU is giving the number 5 to a defensive back prospect, a 5-star kid named DJ Pickett. They apparently promised this during the recruitment of DJ Pickett. Now, I don't know if it's a Lane Kiffin promise or the previous regime promise, but regardless, LSU promised DJ Pickett he could wear the number 5. So that's no big deal, right? No. This is a big deal, apparently. In response, I can't believe these are actual things. In response, Jaden Daniels' representatives, which, by the way, if you watch the show Quarterback, that means Jaden Daniels' mom. She runs everything. Watch the Netflix show Quarterback. Jaden Daniels' representatives, mom, sent a formal cease and desist letter to LSU Athletic Director Virge Asbury, revoking the university's permission to use his name, image, likeness. They're reversing the NIL from LSU for any promotional or commercial purposes. Are you bleeping kidding me? Get over yourself. What's the point of this? Yeah, I understand that you're like, man, I had a really good year. I'm one of the great quarterbacks in the history of LSU, just like Joe Burrow, all right? But to literally tell LSU, the school that took you in, the school that transferred you in and paid you money and made you a Heisman Trophy winner, you weren't winning that Heisman Trophy at Arizona State, which is where he was before he came to LSU. You're now, because you're upset? And mom had to send the letter? You're upset that they gave the number 5 to another kid who knows? Maybe DJ Pickett's the next Charles Woodson. Maybe DJ Pickett is the next Honey Badger. Maybe DJ Pickett is the next great LSU corner because that's DBU. Jaden Daniels' people said, no, now you can't use my face, my name, my image, my likeness? Bro, name, image, and likeness is what got you to LSU. Are you kidding? And what I love so much about this is I didn't understand. Like, Will, when all of this was going on and the memes started popping up, I'll be honest, Will, I didn't understand, like, because I didn't know the story, but all I saw were the memes about everyone, out of respect for Jaden Daniels, not including the number 5. When they were updating things, did you understand, like, when you first saw all the memes come through, and I've got 20 to read to you, when you first started seeing these, did you get it? Like, or were you like me and you were late to the party?
2: No, I mean, I got the gist of it just because I've kind of been following this story, this ridiculous story.
1: It's
2: like,
1: so dumb.
2: Like the Mets?
1: Yes. Yeah. Yeah, when the Mets, of all teams, when the Mets tweeted and they won a game to beat Washington 4-1, the Mets, the New York Mets, the biggest joke in professional sports, the New York Mets, who spent $1 billion to win 9 games this year, when they won 4-1, they tweet out, stopped at 4 out of respect for Jaden Daniels. The Blue Jays, who have not had a very good season after last year's World Series, scored 4 to honor Jaden Daniels with a picture of a 4-1 win over the New York Yankees. It kept on going. The Guardians, they beat somebody by 6-1, 1-5 because we're not scared of Jaden Daniels. The Phillies. Make it 5 runs for the Phils in the 5th. Don't sue us, Jaden Daniels. hilarious. Like Nashville SC. What the hell is Nashville SC? Is that a soccer team? Is that soccer?
2: Yeah, I think that's soccer.
1: Nashville SC stands. They tweeted this out. Nashville SC stands in solidarity with Jaden Daniels by only scoring 4 goals tonight against Inter Miami. The Minnesota United FC, also a soccer team, they tweeted out plus 4 minutes of stoppage time out of respect for Jaden Daniels. Saratoga, the horse racing track, has a picture of a starting gate, and there's a horse in 1. And a horse in 2, and a horse in 3, and a horse in 4, and there's a blank spot. Out of respect for Jaden Daniels, we will no longer be using post 5 on the starting gate at Saratoga Racecourse. Jaden Daniels is cool, right? Like, he's a cool guy to root for. He's a fun quarterback to root for. His rookie year was amazing. They almost went to the Super Bowl. This kills the cool factor, because now Jaden Daniels comes across as a gigantic buzzkill, as a guy who's not all about having fun. And I understand all athletes are arrogant, and I understand all athletes have egos, and I understand that all athletes are about themselves. But Jaden Daniels comes across as petty, as lame, as not fun, and not appreciative of where Jaden Daniels came from at LSU. The fact that NIL got him to LSU because he wasn't winning that Heisman in Tempe. But he goes to Baton Rouge because of NIL. And now they want to give the next great superstar at LSU the number 5. He tells them, no longer can use my NIL. You can't use my name, my image, or my likeness.
3: They don't know the process. They don't know the work that you put in or what you're dealing with, what you go through on and off the field. So, you know, I don't pay it no mind, man. You know, everybody has their opinion, especially in this world now. You could open up Twitter, Instagram, TikTok, YouTube. Like, everybody's going to have an opinion. So, I just keep scrolling. I might watch it and laugh. But like I said, nobody knows what you're really going through, what you're dealing with on and off the field on a daily basis.
1: That is not a reason to tell LSU they can't use your name, image, and likeness. Listen to me. I don't know if you know how nasty some of the rivalries are between those teams in the NFC East. Commanders, Cowboys, Commanders, Eagles, the angry people in Philadelphia that hate everybody. This is going to carry over to the fans, right? Like if you are a fan of the Eagles, who, by the way, the Commanders open the season with their rival Philadelphia Eagles. Then they play the Cowboys. You're telling me those fans aren't going to have the 5, the stadium's not going to do something with the 5, like, they're going to stop the clock at 5:05. Like, are you telling me that's not going to happen? Because I would.
2: It's going to be amazing to watch. I cannot wait. Just give us all the drama.
1: Can I bet on the Commanders to win 5 games this year? Is that too easy? Can I? I'd like to.
2: Give it a shot.
1: Yeah, I don't know what the odds are on that, but I would like to do that. It's just so stupid. I just don't understand it. And it's all because Jaden Daniels' mom. She's the one that runs everything, man. Watch the show Netflix. She's in charge. All right, time to rank some stuff. We do the top 5 lists every Sunday. We're going to go around the room. Will's going to rank 5 things. Mondo's going to rank 5 things. I will rank 5 things. That's next here on Westwood One Sports.
0: The Jonas Brothers will be going down under, performing halftime for Rams 49ers in Australia. Will Aaron Donald be on the field, making Kyle Shanahan call SOS? Westwood One Sports.
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1: Well, Primus from Mondo. All right, I got you, Mondo. All right, every Sunday night we like to rank things on this show. The top five list. It could be anything. It could be from the world of sports. I know our producer, Will Dalton, was. It might have been ranking his. Would your, the Angel Reese thing? Are you going to do your top five Angel Reese moments? I think you were thinking about that.
2: I think I'm going to leave that out of here.
1: Our board operator, Mondo Hernandez, is going to rank things. Now, Will, I'm going to tell you, 2 weeks ago, you were not here, all right? Stewart was in for you.
3: Yeah.
1: And Mondo's top five list 2 weeks ago nearly got this show canceled, okay?
3: I'm sorry, what?
1: 2 weeks ago on this show, Mondo ranked his, and I'm not kidding you, his top five theme park deaths.
3: Now,
1: we got called into the principal's office. Human Resources was not thrilled with us. He lightened it up last week. And this was after, a couple weeks ago, he did his top five opening chess moves, which I thought was really interesting. So,
3: yeah,
1: Mondo, I have
3: no, saying, but
1: I don't have any idea where he's going to go this time. Mondo Hernandez, what are we ranking today?
4: I just want to show off my my range, first off.
1: Yes, yes, you're...
4: All right, here we go. Top five first dates. Costco's, no, I'm just kidding.
1: No, Costco's not a good first
4: date. Get out of here with that!
1: No matter what Josh Graham says, Costco is not a good date spot.
5: No, it's not. Why do you think I've not done it?
4: I'm just kidding. Here are my top five Capri Suns. I love Capri Sun. I take one to work every day, and here are my top five. Coming at number five is Lemon. It's very sweet, very tart. Classic.
1: Yeah. Okay.
4: Number four, we have Pacific Cooler, which is a mix of, you can taste the cherry and the pineapple in there.
1: Oh.
4: I love cherry, I love pineapple.
1: All right.
4: Number three, this one's kind of hard to find. It's watermelon.
1: Ooh.
4: Tastes like a Jolly Rancher.
1: Okay, and watermelon's an elite Jolly Rancher flavor, by the way.
4: It is. Also, on a side note, Capri Suns are great for chasers, by the way. Okay.
1: Give me a Tito's and Capri Sun chaser.
4: Perfect.
1: Shot of vodka and a Pacific Cooler.
4: Yeah. Number two, we have the Tropic Punch. It's got orange, strawberry, lime, and pineapple.
1: All
4: okay. The sweet goodness right. You need. And then number one, my favorite, wild cherry. I love cherry. I even eat like dried cherries at home just to snack on. I love cherry, everything. I have cherry car freshener in my car. So wild cherry is my favorite drink.
1: It's pretty pretty basic bitch number one that you have there.
4: Well, it's wild.
1: Wild. Will, what are we ranking today, bud?
5: Top five burger toppings.
1: Ooh.
5: So
1: okay.
5: We're gonna do.
1: I just had a burger for lunch today.
5: Perfect. It's on the mind then. So number five, I'm just gonna go with this. Another patty. Just, yes. You know what I mean? Just like double stack them.
1: Yeah, why
5: two
1: not?
5: Two burgers.
1: Why not?
5: Why not? Get your protein in. Then, I think number four, this is where I'm going to go with grilled onions. Because
1: okay.
5: They can add a little bit of sweetness, but savory as well. Maybe even a little moisture to complement the beef.
1: Okay.
5: So
1: I'm a raw onion guy, by the way.
5: Yeah, I'm not crazy about it.
1: Okay.
5: I'm not crazy
1: right.
5: about
1: it's
5: it.
1: Not my list. This is your list.
5: That it's true. Then number three, this is where I go, pickled jalapenos. See, a lot of people, it's true, a lot of people go pickles in
1: yes.
5: this spot.
1: Heck yeah.
5: I nada pickled jalapenos. See, I like the kick, but it also gives you the savoriness that you would get and the acidity that you would get from pickles. It's just got a kick to it. That's what I like to do.
1: Right.
5: Then I go bacon, number two.
1: Okay. I know we don't have a lot of time. I object to bacon on a burger. I love bacon. But unless you can guarantee me you're going to burn that bacon or make it crispy, the problem is you bite into a burger with bacon, your tooth bites down, you pull out, the bacon takes all the toppings. I love bacon and I love burgers, but I don't combine the two unless I'm making it myself.
5: Number one is what makes the burger just makes it. It's the cheese.
1: Yeah,
5: just put the cheese on top.
1: That's
5: the big daddy of them all.
1: There you go. That's a good list. I don't know about the pickled jalapeno, but it's your list, not mine. All right, guys, we're ranking stuff here on Westwood One Sports. I'm Mike Wickett. That's Will Dalton, Mondo Hernandez. So I found there are five NFL players still active in their 40s. Did you know that? There are five active NFL players. So I have ranked them. These are the top five NFL players in their 40s that are active today. Number five, the big dog, Mercedes Lewis, the tight end. Did you know he's on the Denver Broncos? I didn't.
3: Did not know.
1: I had no idea. The last time he caught more than six passes in a season was 2021. But he is the second oldest player in the NFL, fifth on my list. He's 41 years old. Number four, we're going to go with Matt Prater. Matt Prater, the kicker, is still out there and active with the Buffalo Bills. Last year, he hit 90% of his field goals. He was born in 1984. Matt Prater is 41, third oldest player in the National Football League. Number three on this list, Joe Flacco. How about old man Joe Flacco? 15 touchdowns, 10 picks last year, played for two teams, a backup behind Joe Burrow in Cincinnati. He's 41 years old. Joe Flacco is the fifth oldest player in the NFL. Number two on my list, ahead of Flacco, because I think you can figure out who's number one. But number two on my list, Nick Folk. Do you realize that Nick Folk, who signed a two-year deal at the age of 41 years old, Nick Folk hit 97% of his field goals last year? He was fifth in the NFL in field goal accuracy, and Nick Folk did not miss an extra point last year. Nick Folk is number two on this list, and number one, the best player in the NFL over the age of 40, although Nick Folk hitting all those kicks might have to put him number one, is Aaron Rodgers. 24 touchdowns last year, 7 picks. I think his numbers are better this year than last year. They add Michael Pittman. Better news for the Steelers. They get rid of Arthur Smith as their offensive coordinator. They bring in Mike McCarthy as the head coach. Rodgers and McCarthy have such history together. I think the offense is going to take a major jump over there in the Steel City. And the oldest player in the National Football League at 42. He turns 43 in December, by the way. December 2nd is his birthday. He will turn 43 coming up this year. Aaron Rodgers, the best of the five players over the age of 40 in the National Football League. Coming up, we're going to turn this show back over to you in the final hour. Which team is getting too much love? Which NFL team right now is getting all the love, all the hype, all the Vegas odds are in their favor? Which NFL team do you think is getting too much respect right now? Let's pour some cold water on these hot feelings. 310-840-4910. You can jump in and be first. 310-840-4910. And I'll tell you the right answer. We'll get to all that coming up. And also why you want Tucker Kraft on your football team. Busy final hour. Mike Wickett with you. We got John Mallory coming your way an hour from now here on Westwood One Sports.
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0: out. Final hour here on Westwood One Sports. Thanks for being a part of the program. We got John Mallory, Johnny Ballgame, coming your way an hour from right now. He's going to take you through the night. Also, am I correct, Will? You did the Josh Graham show, then you're doing this show, and you're also producing Johnny Ballgame's show?
1: That would be correct.
0: 11 hours in the studio. Wow.
1: I did it yesterday, too.
0: Roadhouse, do you have a girlfriend?
1: I don't. I mean, I have people I don't have a regular. Let's just put it that way.
0: That's why you can do an 11-hour shift here on Westwood One right there. Early in the show, we were talking about this. Got a lot of people to jump in, and you can do the same thing at 310-840-4910. So, which NFL team is getting way too much love, is getting way too much hype, is overrated as we sit 4 weeks away from the start of the NFL season? 4 weeks from now, we'll have our first Sunday slate. 4 weeks from now, we'll be sitting together talking about the Sunday night game. What's the first Sunday night game? I don't even know what the first Sunday night game is. The first game of the year, by the way, is a Wednesday night game. That's the Super Bowl rematch. And then we get the game the next night, Thursday night, because it's a game in Australia. And then we get Friday off, which is weird. And then Saturday is college football, and then on to Sunday. And by the way, that first Sunday night game, Cowboys, Giants, taking out Jackson Dart and Dak Prescott. There you go. So the question on the table for you right now, and feel free to jump in at 310-840-4910. Who's that NFL team, as we sit here on August 16th, that is overrated, that is overhyped, that you don't believe in, despite what the odds makers say, your favorite NFL guy says, maybe it's me, whatever. I'll give you the top 12 of the odds over at DraftKings right now. You got the Rams are the Super Bowl favorite at plus 550. Followed by the Bills and Ravens at plus 1,000. The Seahawks right behind at plus 1,100. 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Packers, Niners, Lions in that next tier, plus 18, plus 1,900. One of those teams is on my list as the most overhyped team right now. And I'm sorry to our friends who are listening to us in the Motor City, but it's the Detroit Lions. The only reason that I would put money or I would predict the Detroit Lions to win the NFC North is their schedule. Jared Goff is great. Amon-Ra St. Brown is great. Jahmyr Gibbs is great. Penei Sewell is probably the best tackle in the NFL. And as I mention all of that to you, you're probably like, well, Wicket, you just mentioned a great quarterback, a great running back, a great receiver, and a great left tackle. Yeah, that's all well and good. You ever watch Detroit play defense? They don't have anybody outside of Aiden Hutchinson that scares you, all right? Their secondary in Detroit is decimated. No Brian Branch, no Kirby Joseph. Terry Arnold's been jettisoned. He's gone. Is he signing with Seattle? He's going to wear an ankle bracelet for the rest of his life, or he's going to be in jail. So I don't understand the Detroit hype. I've heard a lot of people say, oh, that roster is great. No, half of that roster is great. And as a matter of fact, not half of that roster is great. The skill positions are great. The offensive line outside of Sewell leaves a lot to be desired. They're starting another new center. The right tackle isn't great. Again, their secondary is garbage. So I don't, and maybe I'm wrong, and I will eat all the crow in the world if this team is able to have a mid-defense. Because you know they're going to score points. You know the new offensive coordinator over there, Drew Petzing, is going to bring in a good offense. And I'm not worried about Detroit scoring points. But as we've watched the last two Super Bowls, and not just the last two, but the two you remember the most, New England had a really good offense with an MVP-caliber quarterback. Guy finished second in the MVP. And what happened? Seattle shut him down. Seattle shut down the entire offense. The year before that, Patrick Mahomes,

0: the NFC North, I'd put it on Green Bay. I'd put it on Chicago. I would not put it on Detroit. I think Detroit is overrated as we're a month out. What do you think? Who's your team? Three. And listen, we're not going to know right now. We'll know 4 months from now, but we're not going to know right now. 310-840-4910. Who's your team that's getting way too much love? Let's go to Troy in Texas. Troy, thanks for calling. You're on Westwood One Sports. Troy. Texas, hello. What's your name? All right, put him on hold. We'll come back to him. Let's go to Troy in Pittsburgh. Troy, you're on. We got two Troys. Troy, you're on Westwood One.
1: Back-to-back Troys. This one's here, though.
0: This is it. All right, Troy. Who's your team that's getting way too much love as we're a month out from the season?
1: I mean, come on. Let's be real. And some of the reasons that you just went through. It is 100% the Baltimore Ravens, a team that wasn't in the top 14 teams last year going into the playoffs, a team that lost their head coach and is bringing in a brand-new head coach outside of the skill positions, like you mentioned with the Lions, who I actually like the skill positions for the Lions better than the Ravens. They're getting rid of Isaiah Likely. I just, in a division that always probably goes out 500, where you win one against the Browns, you lose one. You win one against the Steelers, you lose one. And a lot of hype going around the Cincinnati Bengals as well, but not as much as the Ravens for me. I don't understand how you're number two in the Super Bowl odds by not making the playoffs and losing all of those things. And we all know that the Steelers are going to be playing for something extra this year, that this has a different meaning with Mike McCarthy returning to Pittsburgh and being in his home and Aaron Rodgers doing his farewell season for real this time. And the hype around the Cincinnati Bengals and, you know, Joe Burrow finally going to be healthy with a great offense. There's just no way in my mind that the Baltimore Ravens should be anywhere within the top five, top six of Super Bowl prediction odds.
0: Hey, Troy, great call, man. Thank you. I appreciate it. Ravens are the second favorite to win the Super Bowl. You got the Rams at plus 550, and then at plus 1,000, the Bills and the Ravens. Those two teams right there. All right. He's not a believer in Jesse Minter. Doesn't believe that they can turn it around. Doesn't like Declan Doyle, the new offensive coordinator. We're going to find out. I'm not saying he's wrong. I'm not saying he's right. That's Troy's pick. Let's go to the other Troy, who's back with us in Texas. Troy, thanks for calling, man. You're on Westwood One Sports.
2: Yo, what's up? So I really believe the team that's overhyped right now is the Cowboys.
0: Okay. All right, but like you're in Texas. Are you a Cowboy fan in Texas?
2: Yes, sir.
0: Okay, but you're talking your own team. I love that. Go ahead, Troy. Tell me why.
2: Well, so our defense, our secondary, isn't really, I don't think it's really ready, and we're still going to get bombed every play. I feel like that's bound to happen. And I feel like when Dak, like, he's a good quarterback, but I feel like when he's forced to score, like, we need, like, I feel like he makes bad decisions when he's in that position.
0: Listen, there's a lot of hype, and thank you for the phone call. There's a lot of hype around the Cowboys, and everyone is saying the same thing about the Cowboys as they're saying about the Cincinnati Bengals. That defense was horrendous last year. If they can be average, you know they're going to score points with Lamb and Pickens and Ferguson and Javonte Williams, and Dak is a very good quarterback in the NFL. You know, they put up a lot of points last year, but they gave up so many. Their secondary isn't great. I love Caleb Downs. He's a rookie. I think he's the best player in the draft. They brought in Quinnen Williams. And if you did not know the big breaking news today, the Cowboys are signing Von Miller, 37-year-old Von Miller, to add to the pass rush. By the way, Cowboys plus 2,500 odds, worse than the Bears, better than the Jaguars over at DraftKings. 310-840-4910. Who's that team that you think is just overrated, getting too much love, too much hype? Too many people are high on them. 310-840-4910. I'm Mike Wickett. Let's go to John, who's in Boston. What's up, John? You're on Westwood One Sports.
3: What's up? Yeah, I like that Cowboys call. One thing I got to say, after the Patriots, the number two most loved team in my area actually is the Cowboys, which I feel like is very, very random, but it's usually people from other places. But they do love the Cowboys here, so there's always a little hype for the Cowboys. But I'm going to say this, and it's not just sour because of what just happened in the last game of the year, but I'm

0: the Seahawks are overhyped. I'm not going to say they're getting too much love. They just won the freaking Super Bowl. So, sure, yeah, they did great. But that was last year. I don't think there's any reason to think the Seahawks are going to be great this year. And my only reason really is this right here. Did anybody even predict that they were going to win last year? So there's no reason to predict that they're going to win this year. It's not like they got Russell Wilson under center. I think the Seahawks are overhyped. That's my take.
1: Hey, thanks for the phone call, man. A year ago at this time, the Seahawks were 60-1 to win the world to win the Super Bowl because nobody believed in Sam Darnold. I mean, what's weirder to say? Will, I'm going to give you three choices, all right? What's the weirdest thing to say? Sam Darnold, Super Bowl champion, New York Knicks, NBA champion, or Indiana national champs? What is the, in football, what's the weirdest thing that, if I would have backed this up 2 years ago, you would have been like, are you freaking kidding me?
2: I mean, as weird as Sam Darnold is, it's probably Indiana. I mean, we saw what that stadium looked like a handful of years ago.
1: Yeah.
2: And they went undefeated. And
1: they
2: went
1: 16-0. I mean, Cignetti, man. It's ridiculous. But Sam Darnold, Super Bowl champion, still sounds really
2: weird.
1: Seeing
2: ghosts.
1: I mean, remember the year before with Minnesota, he got sacked like six times. He looked completely lost when they got beat by the Rams. You know, it. Good for Sam, man. Good for that guy. He's got no love for the Seahawks this year. That's okay. Again, there's no wrong answer here. What's your answer? Who's the most overhyped team right now? Who's getting way too much love? 310-840-4910. Brett is in Chicago. Brett, you're on Westwood One Sports.
3: Hey, how's it going?
1: Doing all right. Who's your team that you think is getting way too much love right now?
3: It's the Bears. It's the Bears. Everybody,
1: are you a Bears fan? You're in Chicago. Are you
3: no,
1: a Bears
3: I'm not
1: fan?
3: A Bears fan. I'm not a Bears fan.
1: Okay.
3: So I have a different perspective. But I do think there's a lot of hype for the Bears. You know, Caleb's on Madden 27. The Bears are the sweetheart of the league. They're one of the original franchises. Last year, what everybody seems to forget, they led the league in takeaways.
1: Yep.
3: Okay. You cannot repeat that year to year. I don't think there's been a team in NFL history that has led the league in back-to-back years in takeaways. And not only that, they lost all those players that had the takeaways. They lost their biggest free agent signing on defense for 4 to 6 months in Kobe Jones.
1: Yeah, that sucks.
3: And they didn't address their biggest need on the entire team, pass rush.
1: And
3: then they say, we're going to coach up the players on defense. Okay?
1: Well,
3: that's their solution.
1: I mean, look, I really think that Dennis Allen's a good defensive coordinator, and he ate my Packers lunch in the second half of the playoff game last year. But when I speak, I'm going to try to speak nicely about the Bears because I sort of agree with you, and thank you for calling. I think there's regression. I think they're actually properly priced. Right now, the Bears are at plus 2,400. They're around middle of the pack to win the whole thing because I think Vegas knows exactly what he's saying. There are like three things you cannot control that happen in the NFL where there's positive or negative regression. One of those is health. You cannot control the health of your team. The healthiest teams in the NFL last year, the top three, were the Seahawks, the Patriots, and the Rams. And two of those teams made the Super Bowl, and the other one was a game away from getting to the Super Bowl. You cannot control health. It's the football gods, it's the turf, it's the this, it's the that. You cannot control that. You also will always see regression in one-score games. Whether you're 9-1 or you're 1-9, it will flip back the other way. It's just football. Because for some reason, like the Chiefs last year were 1-9. Remember that year that the Vikings came out of nowhere but lost to Daniel Jones in the playoffs and they played the Giants? They were undefeated in one-score games. It always comes back the other way. And the Bears were very good in one-score games last year. And they were also incredible, as the caller mentioned, in turnovers. That's the third thing you can't control and bank on from year to year. Now, I'm not saying, as I sit here in my studio, and I have a Green Bay Packers flag and rug, and a poster or puzzle that I put together and framed and hung in my studio. And I have a Packers tattoo. And I'm not just hating on Chicago because I'm a Packers fan. I'm not saying you're going to go from 11 wins to 3 wins, but I think they come back to the pack and they don't win all those games where Caleb has the fourth quarter magic because of those three things. I think they will come back and be a 9-win team and finish third in the division. And that's not a hate. I think the Bears are kind of like the Patriots. They could be better but have a worse record than they were a year ago. And I don't think, Will, is that a hateful, is that me hating on the Bears, or is that a logical take on the Bears?
2: I think it's a very logical take. We just give facts around here, Wicket. That's all we do.
1: Yes, yes. When you're talking about the Indiana Bears, you have to be able to speak factually. Okay, now that's a shot at the pride and joy of Illinois.
2: Over that.
1: Which, by the way, their song is, "You're the pride and joy of Illinois." You got to change the song now when you score a touchdown, right? Don't they? They got to change. Doc, hang right there. You're coming up next. If you want to jump in, got a line open for you. Who's the team that's getting way too much love in the National Football League from your favorite pundit, your favorite show, your favorite publication? Who's overhyped? We're a month out from the season. I've got a line open for you right now. 310-840-4910. We'll get to more of your calls coming up next. Mike Wicket here on a Sunday on Westwood One Sports.
4: 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In Cleveland, it's Deshaun Watson or Shedeur Sanders. 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
1: Hanging out here on a Sunday night, final 40 minutes of the show. John Mallory coming your way an hour from now. Johnny Ballgame taking you through the night here on Westwood One Sports. Phone number 310-840-4910. I got a line open for you right now. And the question on the table, which NFL team, as we sit four Sundays away from the beginning of the season, which NFL team is getting way too much love? Overhyped. 310-840-4910. And again, the odds to win the Super Bowl, the Rams are number one at plus 550. And it's the Bills and Ravens at plus 1,000. Seahawks right behind them at plus 1,100. And then there's this tier. Eagles, Patriots, Chiefs at plus 1,600. The Chargers at 1,700. The Texans, 18. Packers, 18. Niners, 19. Lions, 19. And then it's the Broncos and Bengals at plus 2,000. Then there's a big, little bit of a dip to get to the Bears and Cowboys and Jaguars. So which of those teams do you think is getting way, shouldn't even be on this list? For me, it's the Lions. And hello to our listeners in Detroit. If you're driving around listening to 97.1 The Ticket or WXYT 1270. I just don't believe in your defense. And I don't think you can win a Super Bowl if your goal is to score 41 points a game when you've got one real good player on defense and no secondary. I'm not a believer in that Lions defense whatsoever. And maybe I'll be proven wrong. Maybe they'll be locked down, shut down, whatever. But they got a lot of holes on that defense. And I keep hearing people say, oh, this Lions roster, it's one of the best in the NFL. Is it? You got some great skill position players. Goff is very good. Amon-Ra St. Brown's a top five receiver in the league. Jahmyr Gibbs, top two running back, maybe top two, not two. Laporta, I think, has a really good year this year because of Petsing and the success that he had as the OC in Arizona with Trey McBride. Jamison Williams, a good number two. Penei Sewell, best tackle in the league, moved over from the right side to the left side this offseason. But defense wins you championships. You can score a lot of points, but if you get shut down on defense, you're done. You're done. And there will be times when the Lions will have, in these big games against the teams with the better defenses, the better pass rushers, there will be times where Goff and company will go three and out, be forced to punt. And then somebody's going to attack that defense. That's why I don't like the Lions at all being in the top 10 as a Super Bowl favorites. I don't like that at all. So they're my team. Who's yours? 310-840-4910. Got a line open for you right now. Doc is in Dallas. What's up, Doc? You're on Westwood One Sports.
0: Hey, man, I totally disagree with you about those Lions.
1: Okay, why?
0: I think that their secondary is going to be great. Once we get Branch back, it's going to be amazing. Hutchinson's a great defensive end, too.
1: Okay, I mentioned Hutchinson. Branch is not a great player, but he's at least a startable safety in this league. Are you a Lions fan in Dallas?
0: I am.
1: Okay. Are you whispering?
0: Oh, sorry.
1: Are you not supposed to be on the phone right now?
0: No.
1: Doc. Okay. It just sounds like you're whispering, like you're trying for your parents not to hear you. Is that everything okay?
0: Yeah.
1: Okay. All right. All right. So who's your team, though, that you think is overrated, overhyped right now? You're all in on the Lions, and that's cool. Who's your team?
0: L.A. Rams.
1: Rams. Overrated. The best team, the best odds. The kid in Dallas is saying, this Rams house is done. Is it? Thank you, Doc. Appreciate you.
0: Yes.
1: Have a good day, buddy. I'm not going to fight a kid on the radio, but that Lions secondary
2: sucks. Oh, come on, Wicked.
1: I'm not going to fight a kid on the radio. He's going to take my job in like 10 years, assuming I'm still employed here at Westwood One. Like, that kid's going to have hot takes about Brian Branch and the Detroit Lions and overrated teams. And I'm ready for it. Like, the next generation, we need those kids. You know, he's there in Dallas. He's going to be on 105.3 The Fan in Dallas probably, you know, hot taking it up. I just don't want to fight a 14-year-old kid or however old he was on the radio. There's a lot of stuff I'll do, Will, but that's not it. All right, moving on. I don't know if you saw this, but there is a guy that you want. Oh, we got time for another one more? Okay, I'll squeeze in one more. Casper is in Boston. Casper, thanks for calling, man. You're on Westwood One Sports.
3: Hi, Mike. I think that it's a tie between Baltimore and Detroit. But
1: okay.
3: The most disrespected one is Seattle. And I'm a Patriots fan, but I just believe that they're not getting enough respect. But anyways, with that said, I'll let you go, and I hope to talk to you again in the future.
1: Hey, great call, man. Appreciate it. It's weird that the Seahawks aren't getting a lot of national love. Now, they're overshadowed by what the L.A. Rams have done this offseason, and we're all still waiting on Aaron Donald to make his decision on whether or not he's going to come back. But it is really weird. It's really odd that the defending champions, who bring back the offensive player of the year, who bring back their Super Bowl-winning quarterback, who bring back the best defense or second-best defense, but the best defense in the NFC, if you're a Broncos or a Texans guy, whatever, Seattle's defense is great. Mike McDonald is moving himself into the top five coach in the, he's probably already there, top five coaches in the NFL. He's making people in Seattle think, oh yeah, we don't keep talking about Pete Carroll. Like that team's good, really good, Super Bowl good. Now they lost some players. They're not going to sneak up on anybody this year, but they have the third best odds to win the Super Bowl. And they just won it a couple of months ago. So I find that to be real interesting. But Casper, appreciate you, bud. Jordan is in Texas. Jordan, thanks for calling, man. You're on Westwood One. Is this another 14-year-old calling me from Texas?
22: Absolutely not.
1: All right.
22: Hey, but I got to go with the Patriots, though, man.
1: I think they
22: played a cupcake schedule last year. And I think that Drake May's not going to surprise anybody. I think they're going to have it in for him this year. And I'm not a believer in A.J. Brown. I think he's a locker room cancer. And I think the minute something doesn't go his way, he starts crying about touches. And then now it's locker room turnout. And then, you know, here we are. You know, I do believe in Vrabel, though. I think he's a great coach. But they're not sneaking up on anybody this year. And like I said, I think they played a super soft schedule last year. So,
1: yeah, hey, thank you for calling. They definitely had a last place, a four-win team schedule last season. You're not wrong about that. Their playoff schedule was a joke. You know, last year they were 4-13. The previous year, their schedule was soft, and then their playoff schedule. They played the Chargers, who had a terrible offensive line and had no shot. They played Houston with C.J. Stroud, which means they have no shot. And then they played at Denver without Bo Nix because he broke his ankle on the play right before. So they beat Jared Stidham. Like, that was kind of a cakewalk to get there.
22: Yeah, real fluky. So. And they could have, and they really could have. You can make the argument they could have lost that game to Denver.
1: Yeah, they
22: really could have. You know? So, you know, I got to go with New England. I say that, but I do like Drake May. But like I said, I'm not too fond of them this season, and I'm really not buying the AJ Brown hype. I've seen all the training camp videos and all this bull jive, and I'm not buying it.
1: All right, you're in, man. Appreciate it. New England opens at Seattle, Pittsburgh, at Jacksonville, at Buffalo. That's 1-3. That's legitimate 1-3 chances right there. The league did do them a little bit of favor after their brutal start at Seattle, Pittsburgh, at Jacksonville, at Buffalo. They get the Raiders and Jets. So there's a chance to pick up a couple of dubs if you're the Patriots after the start to the season. Thanks for the phone call, brother. Appreciate you. Let's go to Adam. You're on Westwood One Sports. Adam, who's your team that you think is getting way too much hype and love right now?
4: There's a couple teams. I definitely think the Chargers and the Patriots are up there. I think the Chargers, Justin Herbert just hasn't proved he's a playoff winner. They got McDaniel, and they think he's, you know, going to change everything. And I'm not quite sold on it yet. But
1: okay.
4: Real quick, I have to defend my Detroit Lions. They got a great defense, man. They got Hutchinson. They got All-Pro Jack Campbell, Kirby Joseph, Brian Branch are coming back, hopefully Kirby, and Ali McNeil's still there. We got a first-rounder in Tyreek Williams. So, in fact, I think they are a little underrated.
1: The Lions are underrated. You got the Lions underrated. All right. All right. I like it. Now, I do.
4: If everyone can get healthy and return to, you know, health, which is a lot to ask, I get that.
1: Yep.
4: I think, you know, on paper, their defense is pretty legit. You know, if everyone's at health, you know, they got All-Pro safety, All-Pro linebacker, All-Pro Hutchinson, and, you know, some other solid pieces around there. And Kelvin Shepard's going into his second season. Lions got a real easy schedule, so maybe with this easy schedule, they can sneak into a one seed or maybe a two seed and kind of, you know, work their way up in the NFC playoffs.
1: Listen, the only reason I think they win this division, and I do believe this, if the Lions win the division, I don't believe they're the best team in the division. I think they have the easiest schedule and path to get there. And look, a division title is a division title. And if that division title gets you 12 or 13 wins and you host a playoff game, good on Detroit. I'd absolutely get that. Thank you for calling, brother. We'll find out about Detroit. I'm down on the Lions. You're high on the Lions. We got a month left till we can start sorting this out. I can't wait for the season to start, man. I cannot wait. It's going to be amazing. All right. Appreciate everybody for getting in. Coming up on the other side, Tucker Kraft of the Packers is a guy you want on your football team. All right? You're going to hear why. Because he's doing something that some people would say is stupid, but I got to give him a bunch of credit for it. That's next on Westwood One Sports.
21: 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The Seahawks-Patriots Wednesday night opener is less than a month away.
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0: Monday is another Dollar Dog Night as the Redhawks wrap up their series with rival Sioux Falls. 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It's also DOI Enforcement All-Stars Night. 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
1: It has been a good day. Unless I'm getting a lot of hate from Detroit on the text line. You can always text 310-840-4910. A lot of these I can't read. You're an idiot. Lions are better than your stupid Packers. A lot of that. I just don't believe in Detroit. I just don't believe in that defense. And Jack Campbell's a good player. Aiden Hutchinson's good. Other than that, I don't know. Our listener is on 97.1 The Ticket in Detroit. Not thrilled with my take that the Lions are the most overhyped team right now. But we'll find out, man. I love you, Detroit. I was born in Detroit. I'm from there. But not a big fan of that Lions roster. I don't know if you saw this story, and I'm going to tell you coming up why you're going to want Tucker Kraft on your football team, okay? He has got the mentality, the old-school mentality that you want. I'll get to that before we get out of here. John Mallory coming your way. He's coming up in 20 minutes. But if you saw some of the preseason games over the weekend, one of the things that, you know, the fear of playing your starters is that they're going to get hurt. Or the fear of playing your quarterback is that they're going to get hurt. And one dude who definitely does not need to take extra hits is Giants quarterback Jackson Dart.
2: 2 yards, second and 10. They bring pressure, and Dart gets blasted.
1: After the game, head coach John Harbaugh was asked about his feelings of his quarterback taking a big hit in a preseason game.
3: My feelings in that moment was we need to block better. That's what my feeling was.
1: It's fair enough, you know. Dart took two mega hits in their game against the Minnesota Vikings, which does not bode well for the Giants' offensive line. And Jackson Dart, as you know, I think Jackson Dart was the best quarterback in last year's draft. I had him ahead of Cam Ward. I know Cam went first, and people were dogging him because he was in Lane Kiffin's offense at Ole Miss. But I like Jackson Dart a lot. And then you watched him play last year, and he plays with reckless abandon and doesn't protect himself, and he takes unnecessary hits and headshots. And he was in that blue tent a lot last year. And I don't want, just as a fan, like, I feel bad. I feel like Tua Tagovailoa would be a better quarterback if he didn't take all the headshots. Like, I hate watching Tua play. Because I hate when, if Tua takes off, I get so nervous. You know, I just get this creepy feeling when I see Tua take off. And then I see Tua try to die. And it's in a football player's nature to make plays like Tua or like Jackson Dart to try to get that first down, to get the extra, you know, yard or 2 yards or whatever by diving for it. And every time I see Tua do it after the concussions and the, you know, the fencing and all of that, I feel sick watching Tua play. And I don't want to have that same feeling that I get when I watch Jackson Dart play. But Dart last year was playing like such a wild man that I just, you would see him take a hit. He'd be on the ground. He'd be crouched in a ball or staring up at the stadium roof or the sky or whatever. And then he'd get walked into the blue tent, and it was another concussion. I think he had 5 or 4 or whatever it was last year, and however many we don't know about. And I just don't like it. I wish Dart would slide more. And I know that, you know, when he was been asked about it, he said, this is how I played in high school. This is how I played in college. This is how I play. Well, it's not smart. You know, Jackson Dart doesn't need to take advice from me. Jackson Dart needs to take the advice of John Harbaugh. All right, and his offensive coordinator, Matt Nagy, and anyone else that can get through to him that if he wants to have a long career and, more importantly, doesn't want to have the brain problems, the CTE problems post-NFL career, he has to be smarter. He has to be smarter. And so yesterday he took the hit. He took a couple big shots. And they rang the buzzer. There's a guy up in the booth, and it's his job. Hey, we think he might be concussed. And I believe that if a guy doesn't have the history that Dart has, they give him a little bit more of the benefit of the doubt. But because Dart has that history, because Dart was in that blue tent so much last year, anytime Dart takes a hit to the head or his head hits the turf and bounces like a basketball, they're going to send him to the blue tent. And after the game yesterday, Dart was in the blue tent and came back out, and he's fine. You know, Dart was asked about it. And Jackson Dart doesn't quite understand why the NFL is doing this.
4: I really respect the rules and the thought behind, you know, the NFL has of keeping players healthy and reviewing things. But at the same time, I'm still puzzled by it, just feeling like every time that I get hit, you know, I find my way in there, which at times I still try to wrap my head around. But that's all that I'm going to say about that situation.
1: Why do you think that is, Jackson? I mean, we're on in New York. If you're a Giants fan, you know it's because you had multiple concussions last year. And every time you get a concussion, your chances of getting a concussion on the next hit to the head go up. It doesn't stay the same. Your brain shakes in your head and bruises. So I find it amazing that Dart doesn't quite understand why in the world the NFL would put him, someone would ring the buzzer when his head bounces off or he takes a big hit. Because I know we joke about the NFL, and does it really truly believe in player safety? Listen, if the NFL truly believed in player safety, we wouldn't have Thursday night football, okay? It is the most unsafe thing on earth to have these guys play 4 days after they just got done playing a three-hour car accident. But the NFL is about money more than they're about player safety. Yeah, there's some things they do. They've changed the rules. You can't hit here. The kickoff rule, this, that, the other. But if the NFL was really about safety, they'd get rid of Thursday night games. That's the fact. But I still watch Thursday night football because I love the NFL, and I can't wait for that Wednesday game and Thursday game to kick off the season. I really can't. So the reason they do it, Jackson, is perhaps the NFL is looking out for you. I think there is something to the idea that owners want these guys not to be concussed because owners are investing so much money in quarterbacks. Like right now, go back if you're the Miami Dolphins. You think Miami doesn't want to redo the Tua deal? I think a lot of Tua's falling off has to do with the fact that he has had so many visible concussions. I never really thought Tua was a great quarterback coming out of Alabama, but he's definitely not very good ever since that first, second, or third one that you watched on TV. Remember the first one? He couldn't get up, and they had they picked him up like Weekend at Bernie's. And then there was the second one. The second one really weirded me out because that's when you saw his fingers go all the 10 different directions. And then there was another one where he dove forward, and it didn't look like that tough of a hit. And he dove forward and bumped his head on a player, like went head first into somebody. Like, these things keep happening, and I don't want it to happen to Jackson Dart. Head coach John Harbaugh, Giants head coach John Harbaugh, still weird to say, frustrated by these tent rules.
3: I'm sure it's frustrating. You know, I mean, he maybe got the wind knocked out of him a little bit, but, I'm not going to be critical of the league, you know, that's, or whoever's doing that upstairs. I mean, they do their job and they want to protect the players. I'm sure history or whatever they might remember, maybe that comes into play. I don't know if a similar situation, another quarterback would have been called in the tent or not. There's no way for us to know that, so nothing we can worry about.
1: There's certain guys that get the benefit of the doubt for everything. You know, in the NBA, traveling, stars get special preferential treatment. Well, this is working the other way. The NFL knows Dart's taken some shots to the head, and it's more likely that the next shot to the head for Dart is going to cause a concussion than the next shot to the head of a quarterback who doesn't have a known concussion yet. Let's say it's Caleb Williams or whatever. You know, they're going to err more on the side of caution for Dart than they will a guy who didn't spend a lot of time in that blue tent a year ago. I like this from John Harbaugh, though, talking about his offensive line.
3: I saw Jackson's comments. It doesn't sound like he's too worried about it. So we'll just keep playing football, and we'll just try to do a better job of protecting him. And there's no way he should have been hit there. I mean, it just shouldn't have happened. That was a basic protection. Should have been protected, and we expect him to be in that situation, be protected in the future. I mean, it's not like he's going to be never hit, never tackled, never sacked, but it shouldn't have been in that one. It shouldn't have been that easy to get to him.
1: Two things. One, he's right. Like, Dart's going to take shots to the head this year. It's just it's football. Jackson Dart is going to get hit. He's going to get hit hard. He's going to get pulled down. It's going to happen. Is every hit going to put Dart in the blue 10? And then the part about the offensive line that Harbaugh said right there, I don't think this is a very good sign for your offensive line. I know it was a preseason game, and it was the first preseason game, but I think that Jackson Dart, and when the crayon-eating running back Cam Scataboo, when he gets back, and the guy that did the backflip on a broken leg, come on. I know he didn't do anything to re-injure it, but he tried to do the backflip, and he failed. Like, what are we doing here, guys? What are we doing? That offensive line's pretty bad in New York. They're going to have to figure a few things out for sure. Mike Wickett, final few minutes here on Westwood One Sports. Again, Johnny Ballgame coming your way at the top of the hour. I do want to get this out there. We want our players to get out there and say, damn the money, right? Like, we want that old school, I want to play. The game means more than, you know, I just want to win. Like, that's the mentality we want. I understand that all of these guys are in it to make money, especially the really good ones who are about to get paid and they hold out, and there was hold-ins this year. You know, Bijan had a hold-in. Jahmyr Gibbs had a hold-in. Certain guys have their hold-ins, whatever they are. And then there's a guy like Tucker Kraft. Tucker Kraft does not have a contract for next year, okay? The Packers tight end blew out his ACL week 6 of last year. Today was his first day back at 11-on-11s. He has been working off the side. He's been working trying to get back for Green Bay. Last year when he went out, he was tight end number 1 in the NFL. He was absolutely the best tight end in football last year before he got hurt. Bowers, great. McBride, great. Last year at this point, before he got hurt, before he blew out his ACL blocking, Tucker Kraft was the best tight end in the NFL. And so when you're coming off an ACL injury and you have no contract in the future, and there's talk of you getting a deal, there are a lot of guys out there that would not step on the field at camp until they got their new contract. And Kraft might reset the tight end contract market. He might. I think he will. But he was asked today, why are you getting out there to play when you don't have a new contract? He's putting a lot of risk out there that a lot of people would say is unnecessary. Here's Tucker Kraft.
5: I always put it back on the team. Every one of these guys comes in here, and we, this is a violent sport, and we risk life and limb. You know, guys have to medically retire from the they banging heads, they got messed up necks, backs. You know, how many times can you blow a knee out? You know, guys keep fighting and clawing to come back into this locker room. That's the reason I do it, you know. There's other attributes. I want to leave a legacy on this sport as a whole. I want my children to see the lengths I would go to fight for something that I love. I think I have it right here in the G.
1: In the G. He's got it in the G. And he pointed to the G on the helmet, right? Like, that is what you want. And I'm not just saying this as a Packers fan, as a cheesehead, as a guy. I got to figure out where I'm going to hang my autographed Leroy Butler jersey that I've got. The Hall of Famer is a friend of mine. I got to put it up in my studio. I forgot about it. I got to hang some stuff up. It doesn't matter what team he plays for. That's the stuff that you want your players. That's that old school mentality. He wants to be able to tell his kids that he played for the love of the game. The money will come. Tucker Kraft is about to get paid. Maybe it gets announced this week. But Tucker Kraft wanted to get out there despite the fact that he's got the ACL injury in the rearview mirror. The rehab is in the rearview mirror. He was so good last year, but he wants to get on the field. I mean, Kraft has had some postseason comments after the Packers have failed in the playoffs the last couple of years about put up or shut up. He's had a lot of things to say that this is it. We have to, no more excuses. You know, all the stuff, the rah-rah stuff you want to hear. But when you hear Kraft say stuff like that, and he's, listen, if Kraft blows out his ACL at camp today or tomorrow, that big mega contract is gone. It is. That's going to do it. Appreciate you listening. Thanks to Ben Troop for joining us. Also to Ricky Raines. If you missed anything, you'll be able to podcast it for sure. Thanks to Will Dalton, our producer, who's almost done with his 11-hour shift, and our board operator, Mondo Hernandez. John Mallory is coming up next. Thank you for listening. I'll talk to you next weekend. My name is Mike Wickett. Thanks for listening to
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0: Lionel Richie, if you're listening, this one's for you. What's going on? John Mallory, Johnny Ball Game, and it's Westwood One late Sunday nights, and we got you all the way up until Monday morning, fired up, ready to go, got the crew with me, or most of the crew, and we're going to have a lot of fun, as we always do on Sunday night. It's 310-840-4910. That's the number you love, and you're going to hit up our board operator, Peyton Lodge, son of Roger, running the board operator there. And Peyton Lodge, what's good tonight, brother? How you been?
1: Oh, man. Well, you know, I'm doing a little better than Kyle Tucker for the Dodgers. You kept up with that guy? That guy stinks right now. Over his last 19.
0: Well, there you go, Lodgy. He's an Angels fan right there. And producing off the bench, we love it. Remember, number one, never underestimate your opponent. Expect the unexpected. Number two, take it outside. Don't ever start anything in the bar unless it's absolutely necessary. And three, be nice. Ladies. Yeah, I'll just say ladies. Will Roadhouse Dalton checking in. Haven't worked with you, Roadhouse, for a few weeks. Good to have you back producing this show tonight. And I got some good stories that we're going to talk about tonight. Roadhouse, what you been up to, man? How you been?
2: Oh, dude, it's so good to be back with you, Johnny Ballgame. It's been too long, my friend. It's been too long.
0: We appreciate you filling in. Preseason week one, right? And yeah. I got two takeaways, and we'll shout out. We'll get right into it. Listening to my boy Mike Wickett just before I take the mic here on Westwood One, and I always do that, kind of my routine, kind of a creature of habit in sports radio. I like to have it's got to be the same type of notes, same type of system, just get into the flow. And I usually get to the studio that I broadcast this show in during, you know, Mike Wickett's show. So I'm listening to him, and you always want to, in my opinion, in the business, kind of see what the guy or person before you is talking about. You don't want to just completely piggyback everything they say, and you know, it's just kind of something that I do. But he was saying something towards the end of the show, and I wanted to get into this too. And I thought he made some really good points, and it's regarding just my preseason one takeaways week one. And it's two quarterbacks who were both on their ass. Joe Burrow in the opening drive gets sacked by Ahmed Hassanine. Lion fans are going to love that dude. And Jackson Dart yesterday. Jackson Dart going into the medical tent in the first quarter of this new era that is going to be built around him, and built around him not putting himself in reckless situations last season like he did, not being just short-sighted, right? Quarterbacks can't be short-sighted. You can't live for each play. If you go diving for a first down, you're going to get your collar broke in this league. You can't just turn a quick sprint from what a marathon you're running, right? If you're running a marathon, I would imagine, if you say, I'm just going to sprint for these next 400 yards in this marathon, you're probably going to hurt yourself running the marathon. And that's where I am. And I think I'm out until I can completely be proven wrong. And I love watching Jackson Dart play. My gosh, one of my favorite quarterbacks to watch last year. He's fun. He plays the position differently. He throws out of all these different types of, his footwork is crazy sometimes, but he finds a way to get the ball out. He's an effective runner. He's a tough runner. He's a tough ass kid. But, hey, dude, you got to know what you're operating with here. You have to know the pot of gold at the end of the rainbow for you. It's not moving the chains on this first down in whatever game we're talking about. Jackson Dart back in the medical tent. Week one, preseason quarter number one. And he's puzzled at this? Why am I always in the medical tent? What's going on? Well, I mean, yeah, pretty easy to figure out, dude. I mean, the only thing Jackson Dart led the league in last year was times in the medical tent. Five times. No other quarterback had more. And he only started 12 games. This is a problem, period. Because if you think you can get that close to the campfire week in, week out with not falling in or getting burned at some point, and at some point burned to the point of what do they call it, FUBAR? That's coming. You guys know this league.

0: manager can't take the most sick days, dude. The business can't run. Right? The boss has to be there, and the boss has to be available. You know, I don't know where you work. Is the boss leading the league in sick days for you every year? If so, man, your business probably isn't going in a good direction. Leadership. Leaders can't be reckless. They can't be short-sighted. And quarterbacks are leaders. Jackson Dart, that is his team, damn it. It is. It's his team. It's not Spider-Man's. It's not Scatabooze. But I'll tell you this, poor leadership, reckless leadership, leads to teammates, close friends, running backs coming off knee injuries, doing backflips at sporting events. I don't know. If Peyton Manning was his quarterback, would he be more likely or less likely to do a backflip? Maybe the same. But the way Jackson Dart plays with the reckless abandon, of course it gives Cam Scatabooze the leeway and the freedom and just the thought of, yeah, this is dope. Of course I'm going to do a backflip. I'm scat. I'm the scat man. Yeah. 310-840-4910. Why does he do this? Why does he play like this? Well, it's just, first off, his mentality. He plays football hard and well. He's a football player. Jackson Dart is not a babied special quarterback who's never been hit. Dude's tough. He was tough in the SEC. He runs. He goes into you. He's kind of got a little Tim Tebow in his running. He's a tough dude. But it's stupid. It's reckless. His play, his mentality is part of the reason he's going to, at some point, Giant fan, man, you got to be worried about this. First game of preseason, first quarter, his ass is back in the medical tent, and I don't care the reason, John Harbaugh, and I love ya. Just give me the baby. Don't tell me about the labor. And the baby was back in the medical tent, and it can't happen anymore, like ever. He's the most valuable player to that organization. It's his mentality. Somehow, someway, he needs to fix it, and he hasn't, I guess. If you look at the end of the day, back in the medical tent, his fault or not. And he holds onto the ball too long, for whatever the reason it is. And, like, stats back that up. Look, if you hold on to the ball, and they track this, PFF does a good job. If a quarterback holds the ball anything over 2.8 seconds before throwing, that's considered really high and very dangerous and reckless. You hold on the ball too long. What happens? Defensive players get closer to you. The edges get closer to you. And it doesn't matter if they sack you. They just need to hit your ass, man. These dudes are so big and so fast and so strong now. It's nuts. Nobody wears the equipment, the heavy padding like they used to. It's crazy. And it doesn't matter if you have the ball or not, Jackson Dart, when you get hit. And the way to do that is, yeah, you hold on to the ball too long. And that's what Jackson Dart does. Check this out. Jackson Dart's drop back percentage, it's staggeringly high. 3.08. That's on over 400 dropbacks last year. Now, it's not like he doesn't get sacked. He gets sacked too. 35 sacks, and he started 12 games. That's way too many. Think about this. Dan Marino had a season where he threw the ball 600 times. Okay? 600 attempts. You know how many times he got sacked? Six. Six. Why? It's the quickest release I've ever seen. You couldn't get to him. And he didn't get seriously injured until he was 32 when he tore his Achilles in Cleveland. I remember watching that game. 93. But he got sacked six times.
1: Jackson Dor-

0: last year got sacked 35 times with 200, over 200 less dropbacks. So, yeah, he holds on to the ball too long, dude. The numbers are there with Jackson Dart. And I think the other thing is, in my line of work with storytelling, and I sit there and I want to tell stories, and I love telling NFL stories the most, Johnny Ballgame. But for me, the Jackson Dart story, and I love this part, is, look, he wants to be cool. He is cool. He's bitching, man. Super good looking, the hair, he's got the hot, famous girlfriend. He's in New York. He's got the cool chain around his neck when he's playing, his hair coming out. I mean, he's a hunk. He's awesome. I get it. You might not agree with him with whatever he's doing, but dude, he's cool. Jackson Dart is not the geek. He's not sitting with those guys in the middle school lunchroom. I guarantee you Jackson Dart showed up. He was wearing Jordans. He probably had some type of Nike cool gear on. He opened his lunch. He had a Lunchable. He was drinking Squeeze-Its. I mean, Jackson Dart's cool. And I think that's part of it for him. It's not that he's trying to, like, well, I got to be cool. No, he just is cool. He just plays that way. It's just the cool thing to do. In all time, I mean, this for me is turning into the biggest Big Apple buzzkill in the league. Is this dude, somehow John Harbaugh has to keep him up. He holds onto the ball too long. He ran the ball 86 times, 12 starts. Fantasy, I love him too, 9 teeters on the ground. But he looks to run first. He had 5 concussion tests. Led the league, trips to the medical tent. That's bad management. That's reckless quarterback play. And Billy Ho, I can't have it. I can't have it. You're going to be RG3. And Helody Nada is coming. And the leg's going to back bend the wrong way. And you'll say, oh, wasn't that. It wasn't that BS. He was never the same player after the Helody Nada hit. Look it up. RG3 was a total badass. Well, you know what, guys? If you don't remember, and it wasn't that long ago, I'll just say this. RG3 was a bigger badass than Jackson Dart. Rookie of the year. Had like 900 rushing yards. Took Washington to a division championship. He was a rookie. Jackson Dart went 4-8 last year, and we think he's badass too, and he is. But I think he wants to be cool. And I can just say this, Jackson Dart, cut the Johnny Utah stuff. Cut it. Stop the Johnny Utah, and I love Johnny Utah. That's the best football scene, maybe in movie history, the beach football scene in Point Break. Rick Neuheisel, the former coach, he designed that scene. He was the football coordinator on that movie and even told me once he had to teach Keanu Reeves how to throw a football. But yeah, Jackson Dart, dude, it's Johnny Utah. I'd want to be Johnny Utah too. I am not speaking like Jackson Dart. You know, I would do this. No, I'd probably be worse than this kid. Look at his girlfriend. Look at him. Hell, his mom's hot. I saw her at the ESPYs. He's cool. But he's gonna be the guy who's always hurt. He's gonna be Joe Willie Namath standing on the sidelines wearing a bitchin' fur coat. He holds on to the ball too long. He plays reckless, and he's cool, man. He's Johnny Utah. The good looks, the hottest girlfriend, New York City, gold chains around his neck. He's really athletic, too. He's not boxy. And the way he plays quarterback, like, you see his footwork? Coaches must just be all over him. But, you know, he can throw the ball in all these different ways, and he's fun to watch. I'm a big Jackson Dart fan to watch play football. But I don't know how long we're going to watch him. First preseason game, his ass is back in the medical tent for whatever the reason. Come on. You get hit too much. You know who he is, you guys? the all-time can't-stay-healthy quarterback ever. One of my favorite quarterbacks ever. And he reminds me exactly of Jackson Dart. Roadhouse Dalton, who am I talking about?
1: Who are you talking about?
0: Peyton Lodge, who am I talking about?
2: Man, I don't know.
0: What do we have, Lloyd and Harry over here? Yeah. Oh, we're in the Rockies, of course. I got two pairs of gloves on. I'm talking about Jim McMahon. Jim McMahon was the ultimate. He was the coolest quarterback in the league, but he couldn't stay healthy. He had more endorsements than Marino, Montana, and Elway combined in the 80s. Jimmy Mack, the punky QB, headbutt, reckless abandon. He's not sliding. He's diving. He's a tough guy. And I don't know if there was a guy that was cooler that ever played quarterback, maybe outside Joe Willie. Namath of the 70s, McMahon of the 80s, no question. It's Jim McMahon. Jim McMahon was the original Johnny Utah. When they were probably looking to create the character and write Johnny Utah, they're probably like, you know what, I want some McMahon in him. Because if Jim McMahon didn't make it in football, yeah, maybe he'd be an FBI agent. What the hell? He's cool. Jim McMahon was cool as hell, but he was reckless as hell too. And you guys know this. McMahon turned into a journeyman backup. You couldn't commit your team to Jim McMahon. The Bears couldn't. They had to trade him to San Diego. Jim McMahon is the ultimate. I'm not sure if you guys are aware, but Jim McMahon's record as a starter, first off, he has Dalton, Roadhouse, Peyton Lodge. Jim McMahon has the 11th highest winning percentage in NFL history for quarterback starts. He was 67-30. That is bitchin'. That is really hard to do, and he did it with a bunch of different teams. McMahon was a winner. Never had stats. He couldn't get stats. It's funny because you think, oh, McMahon wasn't a big stat guy. Look at him in college. He was the stat guy. It's funny. But he couldn't stay healthy. He just couldn't stay healthy. He was cool. I love him. Great. But after one Super Bowl, and any Bears fan will tell you, the 85 Bears left meat on that bone. They lost in the divisional round the next 2 years. And Jim McMahon, I don't think, played in either of those games. I think it was Doug Flutie and Mike Tomczak. Because he was hurt. I love Jackson Dart. I love his ability. But, dude, I mean, is the Johnny Utah going to work or will it not? And in this league, sometimes, like, for the quarterback, like, I want my quarterback to be nerdy. I kind of do. I want him to be kind of awkward there. Jackson Dart is anything but. I'm Johnny Ballgame, 310-840-4910. Your calls coming up next. 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
1: 310-804-0410. Okay, McGillicuddies, I'll give you your shot at Westwood One National Sports Radio, 310-804-0410. You can give us a call anywhere you want to go. It's Sunday night, right? Got a big week of Monday coming, I guess. Fantasy drafts getting closer. Week two of the preseason. We'll see what's going on with there. Maybe your baseball team is in some type of race right now, occupying as well. And I think we're all just kind of waiting for the storm to come. And the storm being football season. I got, what, 15 hours on Saturday? I give college football. I got, what, 18 hours on Sunday, counting this show? I give the NFL. I give Monday night 4 hours. I give Thursday night 4 hours. Like, yeah, that's a big commitment. I've given football way better commitment than I've given certainly anybody that I've tried to get to love old ball game over here, Roadhouse Dalton. We give football a lot. Don't we? We do. I mean, I'm just adding
2: it's religion. It's religion. What are you talking about?
1: Is.
2: It's life.
1: Kind of is, right? Okay, well, we'll get to the phone calls. We're going to start in Chicago. We got Raph on the line, and Raph, we welcome you. You're up, Raph. Are you past your bedtime, Raph?
3: No.
1: Oh, doesn't sound like that, Raph. Somebody's whispering. Raph, what you got, man?
3: Yeah, I was thinking about the Chicago Bears preseason. It was a pretty terrible first quarter, 10-0. Of course, it didn't mean anything to me. I thought it was just boring, so I put on some other preseason game. And I checked on it, like, I don't know, 3 hours later, and they were winning 34-0, 34-10. This is a really promising team, especially for all the defensive weapons that they got. I think they're going to be a defensive powerhouse. And in my honesty, I think that their record is probably going to be at least 12-5, if not better than what they did last year. Maybe even go to a conference championship. I'm really hoping for them.
1: There's Raph in Chicago. Well said, Raph. Thanks for the call. If you're a Bears fan, because you could easily say, dismiss everything, it's preseason, what are you talking about, you yahoo? Oh, let's not play that game. Let's say, okay, let's find a takeaway for a Bears fan when they kick the crap out of the Browns 34-10. First off, whoever was playing quarterback, it's not necessarily about him. It's about the offense. And in preseason, as we all know and we've all heard, it's a very vanilla game. It's basic offense versus basic defense, that type of football, no real technical schemes. But, you know, in Ben Johnson's offense, I would still expect there to be some technical aspects to even their basic packages. So when you're looking at that, like their average yards per attempt was 9.2, or maybe that's yards per completion. That is very high. The completion percentage, 25-40, you'd like that higher. But Bear quarterbacks threw for 348 yards. They only got sacked twice, and they threw the ball 40 times. Like, that offense was efficient. That ball is out. Go to any practice, okay? All you'll hear coaches say, get the ball out, get the ball out, get the ball out. The worst thing a quarterback can do is hold the football. Get it out, get it out. And it's constant. And in Ben Johnson's offense, he does a great job of getting the ball out. Get it out. You don't want it. Get it out. Get it to your playmakers. Quick crossers, whatever it is. You know, a trick play where he's really good at that. Get the ball out. And, yeah, that's my takeaway from the Bears. Ben Johnson's offense, yeah, looked good. Hey, Bear fan, you haven't had, before Ben Johnson showed up, a regular season game with 348 passing yards. And, dude, I don't even know how long. Definitely be excited, Bears fans. Some of you wait for it, some of you don't. Peyton Lodge, bring him on from Detroit. He's Mr. Positive.
4: Johnny Ballgame, you're bringing the energy as usual. But before I get to my point, to my Warriors, develop your power, Strengthen your core. Unchain your passion like never before. Boom shakalaka. And I love Raph, a.k.a. Raphael in Chicago. I got to tell you, when you talk about dart, you're talking about old school football. You're talking about Josh Elvis Allen. Yes, it's the 49th anniversary of King Elvis's death. You're talking about Patrick Mahomes. You're talking about Johnny Ballgame, like Dick Butkus, Gino Marchetti, blood coming down their foreheads. They play with reckless abandon. They play the game the way it's supposed to be. Everybody go for your dreams. Thank you, Johnny Ballgame. Ow!
1: That's the thing about Jackson Dart. Usually, the guy that looks like that, Dalton, you know this. Lodgy, you probably know it too. Usually, the guy that looks like Jackson Dart isn't the tough guy, right? He's not the tough kid. And that's why I think, at least for me, I find watching Jackson Dart quarterback highly entertaining. I'm glad it's not on my team because he's not going to make it. There's no way. I'm convinced he won't. He's not listening to this show. He's not listening to his coach. Right? And, you know, Jackson Dart is like the hottest and the toughest guy in the room. That's a rare combo, Will Dalton. The hot guy usually isn't the tough guy, Willie.
2: I mean, it's true. I would like to give Jack... Listen, full disclosure, I'm a fan of Jackson Dart. I like to watch him play. I'm rooting for him. But, I mean, I didn't like what I saw yesterday. I mean, that was a blow. He got popped, man.
1: He got
2: it
1: twisted,
2: was the first
1: man.
2: Preseason game. What are we doing?
1: I know, man. Johnny Utah, dude. He's Johnny Utah, and you know
2: give
1: what?
2: Give me two!
1: Give me Utah, give me two. Two meatball subs, two Utah, give me two. You know, the thing is with Johnny Utah, too, there was a reason Johnny Utah became an FBI agent. He played too reckless in football, and he bent his knee backwards in the Rose Bowl, number 9, man, and he never was able to play. As he said, I missed my window. Johnny Utah didn't get to play in the NFL because he played recklessly in college. So he had to go be a reckless, in many cases, FBI agent jumping out of planes. Huh. Love it. 310-840-4910. To the great state of Illinois. We're going everywhere tonight with your boy Johnny Ballgame. Jason is next up in Illinois. And Jason, you want to talk about something that happened earlier today that... Yeah, certainly a somber moment and a sad moment for baseball folks, Jason. What you got?
5: So I don't want to have a conversation about it because it makes me very sad. I just feel all your listeners need to hear that. Rest in peace, Tommy John, one of the most well-known baseball legends to ever live. And fly high, Tommy John. Thank you, Johnny.
1: That's it. You know, Tommy John, 288 career wins and is not in the Hall of Fame. And no question, had Tommy John had 300 wins, he was in 20 years ago. Because that's one of those Hall of Fame benchmarks. If you hit that, you were just, everything else that comes with it means you're a Hall of Famer. Because you can't get that milestone without being really good for really long. Or, in Tommy John's case, good, really good, pretty good, kind of good, and he was a stat compiler, but a lot of Hall of Famers are. My point is this. Tommy John, I think, started over 600 games in his career, okay? If 14 of those that went no decision, say a blown save in a start, if he gets 14 of those no decisions back... He's got 302 wins, and he's a Hall of Famer. It's kind of a weird thing in baseball. I mean, I don't know. Who had a bigger impact on the game? Tommy John, and I hate that I do this to him, but I do it to him. Or Harold Baines, who's in the Hall of Fame. Let's get to New Orleans, the Big Easy. Let's check in with Justin in New Orleans. Justin, what you got, dude?
6: What's up, brother? Yeah, I wanted to know this Jaden Daniels thing. The media's gone crazy about it here in Louisiana. I mean, his mother is running the show. The guy's a joke down here. All that he's done over here in Louisiana for LSU, he's a hated monger now, running around taking his memorabilia. And he, I mean, it's no need for that. And the guy, the mother runs the show. It's crazy. I don't know what to do about it. I mean, it's just, I don't know. You tell me what you think. I'll listen. So
1: yeah, Justin, appreciate you, brother. I do have this in the show tonight. Like, what's going on here with Jaden Daniels and the number 5, and they gave his number out, so now he wants to take his Heisman back. They give Heisman winners 2 awards. They give you 2 trophies. And as far as I know, I don't think it's customary, but I don't think it's the rule that the school gets one too. It's just customary. The player wins 2, he gives 1 to the school, and he keeps 1 for whatever. So I think it's within the bylaws. If Jaden Daniels really wants to do this, you gave his number out, so he's going to take his Heisman back. Like, get off it. And then when he has a chance to kind of save face, he just denies it. Well, I'm playing. I'm focused elsewhere. Whatever. And if you think there's a parallel with Jaden Daniels and Joe Burrow, there isn't, other than they both won the Heisman. But that's not the reason Joe Burrow's number still hasn't been issued, and now Jaden Daniels has. It's not the Heisman. It's the national championship. It's the greatest season in college quarterbacking history for Joe Burrow. Joe Burrow's significance at LSU in college football dwarfs Jaden Daniels. Jaden Daniels was in Baton Rouge for like 11 months. It's kind of like college football. You get what you pay for now. And I have a theory on this, and I don't know why LSU didn't say this to his mother or him or his attorney. Yeah, cease and desist letters. I mean, LSU's trying to get ready for a season. Jaden Daniels is trying to get ready for a season. And then we have this. Like, all part of being a sports fan. The soap opera of being a sports fan. I mean, the crud that gets thrown your way, it's hilarious. But I LSU should have and could have done this different, and Jaden Daniels, in my opinion, would have then been okay with it. And I'm going to talk about that a little bit later. A lot of Lion talk tonight, I heard. How do the Lions feel about Terrion Arnold going to Seattle? How does that make you feel? Like, okay, you don't want him, but like 2 days later, he goes and he dates. Like, you don't want the girl because you just can't handle her. You can't handle her, dude. You break up with her. You're getting in too much trouble, babe. I can't have it. I can't have it, honey. I can't date you anymore. 2 days later, she's dating somebody better looking than you, making more money than you, driving a nicer car than you, posting pictures on social media with them, and you're like, whoa, whoa, whoa, wait, hey, I thought I didn't like her, but somebody else, that guy, is willing to pick her up that quick? What am I missing here? Lion fan, do you feel like that? And if he plays, I mean, did Terrion Arnold take the Seahawks from an A to an A-plus defense? Or an A-plus defense to whatever that means? That's serious. Guys, there's like 10 good corners in the whole league. That's it. And even Terrion Arnold's been up and down. But Mike McDonald wants him. If Mike McDonald wants you, I'm in. I'm Johnny Ballgame. 310-840-4910. 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
0: There's still 2 QB battles ongoing. In Cleveland, it's Deshaun Watson or Shedeur Sanders. And Atlanta's between Tua Tagovailoa or Michael Penix Jr. When the starter's named, we'll let you know. Westwood One Sports.
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0: Hey, the tracks are going to keep coming tonight on Westwood One Sports Night. Hopefully you guys keep it on Westwood One all throughout this morning. I got you Sunday nights, early Monday mornings. Had this gig since early January. Peyton Lodge running our board. Roadhouse Dalton producing tonight. 310-840-4910. Appreciate you guys again hanging out with us. If everything is even, do you go Mendoza week one and say screw it? Like, I mean, what's a good year for Kirk Cousins? Like, for real. Does it exist there? I mean, Fernando Mendoza looked good. Got sacked once. They don't like that. Fine. But looked good. Looked like he can play in this league. And I know we hear the horror stories of rookie quarterbacks who start too early in this league and it just never works out for them. I mean, you know, look at like everybody the Jets have drafted. It just doesn't work. They have to go elsewhere. But what we don't do enough of is talk about the success stories for rookie quarterbacks. Guys, don't believe, well, you can't play him. He's a rookie. He's young. No, can't do it. You got to have a seat warmer, Roadhouse. You got to have a Steve Berline that's going to come in. He's going to start the first three or four games. He's going to ease it in here. Love you, Steve. Friend of the show. But we don't, I mean, first off, like, for example, C.J. Stroud went to a dog crap Texans team. Started as a rookie and made the playoffs. Worse situation than Mendoza is in right now, other than the fact that Stroud's division was easier. Well, who were we just talking about last segment? Jaden Daniels. He went to the NFC Championship. Rookie! Pretty good. Bo Nix, playoffs, same year as a rookie. Dare I say, a team quarterbacked by Mac Jones, rookie, went to the playoffs. So, yeah, Dak Prescott, he went to the playoffs as a rookie, and he was a fourth-round pick. Russ, RG3, Andrew Luck. I mean, hell, I think Andy Dalton was a rookie that started a playoff game. So let's stop the narrative that you can't do this. Was Brock Purdy in the playoffs as a rookie? Seventh rounder, Mr. Irrelevant, started in the playoffs as a rookie? I think he did. Roadhouse Dalton, correct me on that one. It happens. So it's not, oh, you can't play him, you're going to ruin him. And yeah, he did. Brock Purdy, 2022, went to the NFC Championship as a rookie, right? That was the game that he got hurt in.
1: Yep.
0: Like, Dalton, it can happen. So if I'm the Raiders, I mean, we're going to fart around with Kirk Cousins for 3 weeks. What if Mendoza is better than Kirk Cousins at this point in their life? It's the curious case of Benjamin Button. Kirk Cousins is getting older. Fernando Mendoza's on the right level. Like, at this point, Mendoza, if everything's even, do you go with him? And is everything going to be even? I mean, don't be scared just because he's a rookie. The guy's played a lot of ball, high-level ball. He is highly intelligent. You can tell he is not the Jackson Dart cool guy. No, he's not the cool guy, but that's great. It works for Fernando Mendoza. I mean, I don't know. At what point do the Raiders just say, no, we're just, why wait anymore? He's given us everything we've needed to see in preseason. You know, there was a time Pete Carroll, Russell's rookie year, they bring in Matt Flynn, well documented, and Russell beat his ass out. He was better. And Pete Carroll, bless his heart, had the fortitude or just the gut to say, I'm going with the kid. He's better. Are the Raiders going to do that? Again, what's the best Kirk Cousins is going to give you? What's the best Fernando Mendoza is going to give you? Are those two all that far off? I don't think so. 310-840-4910. That's another preseason week one takeaway for me. And maybe Brady, Spytek, the regime, they just don't want to, I get it, start this thing and throw the kid out there, fine. And I respect that. And I respect Kirk Cousins and who he is and how great a dude he is and backup. And he knows the deal. But he at least thinks, and maybe he's right, that right now, at least for the first few games, he's your best option. And that's who you're starting. The Johnny Ballgame Show? Yeah. Also your best option. 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Roadhouse, were you with me on that? Mendoza looks good. Like, do I really need to see the Kirk Cousins couple-week warm-up seat here? If all things are even, I mean, hell, Mendoza looked like he was pretty good the other night.
1: I thought he snapped it off really good. Like, he looked like he was comfortable in the pocket. And, I mean, to your point, I think Fernando Mendoza is probably better than Kirk Cousins right now. It's right. Close enough to where it's like you probably just play him. And not only right. that, like some of these guys, like it's just better to throw them. Like they're not going to break, most likely. Like just
0: no, there's like, a I don't, really I don't good jinx chance. It,
1: but.
0: No, there's a really good chance they'll take you to the playoffs. I just named 10 dudes in the last 10 years that have, like, think about this. In 2024, there were two rookies that started a playoff game. In 2023, there was one. In 2022, there was two. In 2021, one. I mean, you've had like a rookie quarterback making the playoffs. Last year, you did not. No. But almost, it's not common, but it happens. It's not something, it's not the boogeyman. You know, a rookie quarterback is not the boogeyman anymore. Hell, a bad Kirk Cousins Sunday afternoon is the boogeyman.
1: It's true. And you know what? To your point, one of the last things you said, he's intelligent. He is. So, you know what? He is the nerd.
0: He gets
1: he
0: it.
1: He is the nerd. He and does.
0: I don't think he's falling asleep at night real worried about his playbook comprehension, interpretation. I think he's probably pretty dialed in. And I'll help and I'll thank Kirk Cousins for that too. It's almost like Kirk Cousins best suits the Raiders potentially being the caddy, just being on top of it. Kirk Cousins can tell him exactly what coverage he saw the second he walks off the field, suggest a million different things to do because he's done it. But I mean, unless Mendoza he did fumble a snap under center, which kids do these days because you don't go under center anymore starting in, like, middle school. I get it. So they'll clean some stuff up, but that's not going to get in his way. God, are we really going to look at this? Are people really serious with this? And Peyton Lodge, the board operator, what the hell is he thinking? I'm ball game.
2: 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Hey, right there, Johnny. This Ball Game. Is Westwood One Sports.
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0: KTIK on X. Appreciate everybody on a Sunday night, early Monday morning. That's what we do here on Westwood One Sports. Johnny Ballgame present and accounted for, along with Peyton Lodge, our board operator, and producing tonight, Roadhouse, Will Dalton. We'll get to them here in a second. We'll get to your calls here in a second. And also, a little Jaden Daniels, I was going to wait. But that last caller, Justin in New Orleans, talking about the Jaden Daniels, just bull crap. Just crap. It's just so stupid. But I think I could have solved it. I think I could have nipped this in the bud. Maybe I'll just go there in a second. Actually, no. Peyton Lodge, let's get to the calls first. Montreal, Canada, America's hat, we love you. Tony in Montreal, thanks for holding, bro. You got the line. What you got?
1: Johnny Ballgame, I love you, man. I like listening to you. You're amazing. Thank you for appreciating Canada. You're an amazing guy. I love your personality. Listen, I want your opinion, Johnny Ballgame. Thurman Munson, one of my great, great, like, I would say he was a hero to me. I love the man. He got drafted August the 1st, 1960. He got drafted in 68, fourth pick, first round by the Yanks. He played his first game a year later, August the 8th, 1969, and he died August the 1st, 1979, a week short of 10 years in the major leagues. And his statistics are phenomenal. I think he's an MVP. He won three Golden Gloves as a catcher. He has a .292 batting average, almost 1,500, almost 1,600 hits in 10 years.
0: Are you producing an A&E biography on him here over there? I love Thurman Munson.
1: No.
0: What you got?
1: I just watched him as a kid, and my dad was a Yankees fan going back to Pepitone and the Yankee Clipper. And, you know, I grew up on those Yankee stories. And then finally my dad said, here's a real hero. Here's the captain. You know, the Walrus, it was unbelievable to watch this guy catch every game. Up in Montreal, we're Yankee territory, so we used to get the games, game of the week on Saturdays, and I would live to see this guy, Thurman Munson, play, because he was like a gravitas. He was like the center of gravity for that team. He sort of molded out all the...
0: We lost him, and no, that was not me hanging up on Tony in Montreal. Lodgy, was it you?
2: No, I was going to say it wasn't me either.
0: Okay, I was also going to say, like, dude, you know, typically I'd want the board operator to check with me if he's just going to just drill somebody like that.
2: Yeah.
0: But he was being super cool. I wish he would have got to his point a little quicker, Lodgy. But in that case, dude, I wouldn't have minded. Like, if you know, almost like I'll give you executive control on that.
2: Wow, okay. That's a big time thing right there.
0: It's a big responsibility.
2: Yeah.
0: I know it is.
2: Yeah, it is.
0: Lodgy, especially where you are right now, and you're still trying to come up in the career, and I'm giving you this. And I know you're not going to be reckless with this. You're not going to be Jackson Dart. You're going to be Fernando Mendoza. You're going to be detailed here. What? Are you laughing? Are you laughing over there, Roadhouse?
3: Oh, I love that.
0: All right. Here's what I need to throw by you guys. And I was saying earlier, do not compare the LSU career of Jaden Daniels to the LSU career of Joe Burrow. Even though they were there, I think Joe Burrow might have redshirted there 1 year. I can't remember. He started 2 years. So did Jaden Daniels. He was there 2 years. I think I said one earlier. He was a two-year guy. But when you bring those type of guys in, I think it's really tough to get them to be true to their school these days. Jaden Daniels doesn't have any loyalty to LSU, not until they didn't do right by him. Jaden Daniels was loyal to LSU just because when he thought, wow, they have my Heisman and they've retired my number that I wore for 28 games, never played in a CFP game. Hell, did Jaden Daniels even play in the last bowl game? No. I remember Nussmeier played that game. He didn't even play in his bowl game. Like, Joe Burrow had the greatest college football quarterbacking season ever. Guys, 76% of his passes, 5,600 yards. 5,600. 60 teeters. 6 picks. Never seen a year like that ever. Ever. And you won a natty. So Jaden Daniels had a really nice Heisman-winning season. He didn't play in your bowl game. I don't believe he did. No, he played 12 games. Won the Heisman, didn't play in the bowl game. Heisman winners don't play in bowl games, guys. But yeah, tell me this. Like, Lane, first off, Lane Kiffin doesn't care. You kidding me? Like, Lane Kiffin's going to uphold some type of gentleman's agreement or whatever it was when he wasn't even there? Dude, if you shake Lane Kiffin's hand, count your fingers when you're done. Don't trust that guy.

0: numbers, so much to the point, though, and this has always been the case since I've started watching football at college in the college football in the 80s, is that there's a dude on offense and a dude on defense that have the same number on every team, and you know this, man. There's two number ones, two number twos, two number threes, two number fours, two number fives. LSU, just come back to Jaden Daniels and say, yeah, we know and we understand the policy. He's a defensive player. No offensive player will wear number five again. But defense is different. You know, Jaden Daniels, you know the value of single-digit numbers to a program. They are bitching. You need them. You can't do the Boston Celtics and you ask guys to show up and give them number 37. It's like, well, all the cool numbers are in the rafters. Thanks, Red Auerbach. Didn't care about that one. But you, especially in college, especially with Jaden Daniels played 26 games for you, and you can never just say that. I think Jaden Daniels would have been okay with that. And I don't think this is a thing. Just say, yeah, we know that's offense. You know, in college football, there's an offense and a defensive player that are both going to be number five. In our system now, no offensive player will wear number five, just defense. And if it comes down the road where an offensive player needs number five, then cross that bridge then. Roadhouse, if I'm selling that to you and you're Jaden Daniels, like, do you buy that?
1: I think it's a totally fair counter.
0: Have you heard anybody say this? Have you heard anybody suggest this?
1: No, you're the first.
0: Thank you,
1: Johnny Ballgame with the original ideas around here. Yes. No, it's a great counter if LSU were to make it. And you know what?
0: It's too late now, right? I mean,
1: it is. And if Jaden Daniels would have had a problem with that, that's a him problem. Because to your point, he ain't Joe Burrow. And Joe Burrow wasn't doing stuff like this.
0: But they also have not given Joe Burrow's number out to anyone since him.
1: Yeah, that's true.
0: They haven't. But you can just say, well, we haven't. But yeah, we still won't give. We'll give a defensive guy number nine at some point. Could too. Peyton Lodge. This is what they should have done. And I think if they did this, Jaden Daniels says, yeah, okay, fine. Whatevs. Don't you think, Lodgy?
2: I like the idea. Too late to do it now. But, yeah, definitely a good thought there. However, I think we're kind of running around the fact that I don't think Jaden Daniels gives a heck about any of this. This is all his mother. Here. Are you kidding me? Like, Jaden Daniels, I'll tell you how it went down right here, okay? I got inside scoop. I'm just kidding. But this is how it went down, okay? Jaden Daniels is getting ready for training camp, gets a text from mom, and it says, "Honey, did you see what LSU did with your jersey number? Oh my, they have a kid wearing number five." That's what's going down here. Oh, and then he responds, "Great, thanks, Mom. I gotta go to practice now." I mean, that's what this is.
0: And she makes the executive decision, yes. Calls the attorney, comes up with the cease and desist. So Mom was offended that LSU had a new number five. That's your, okay.
2: 100%. Yeah.
0: Well, maybe Mom, if you would have explained that to her too, you know, I would imagine his mother knows that in every single team playing college football down to the NAIA level, they allow two players on each team to wear the same number as long as they play on opposite sides of the ball. This is a thing in college football. Real easily, you could have done damage control on this, LSU. Think. Just tell them, yeah, we get it, we know. But that didn't apply to defense. And then it's on them, too. Like, for now, even if you did this now, because let's just say if they did do this, let's say, you know, someone is listening to this show who knows something about LSU football or maybe someone in there, whatever. If LSU were to do this now and say, for Peyton Lodge, Mrs. Daniels, you know, Jaden Daniels' mother, you know, how about this? We're going to say defense, we can give it out. Offense, we will never give it out. You know, can we keep the Heisman now? It's almost like the ship has sailed. The bridge is burnt, if that makes sense.

0: Like, it's like, to me, it's like LSU now is kind of like, smell you later.
1: Like, it's gotten ugly.
0: Punishment, the punishment wasn't in the crime. You know, the punishment was, you know, not necessarily the cover-up, but the punishment was the reaction. And if I'm LSU, I don't know if I, now it's almost like, no, I'll give your number to anybody. But I think it probably could have not even turned into anything. If LSU just says, yep, we only did it because he's a defensive player, which he is, and you know how the number game works in college. Got 115 kids on the team. 30 of them want a number in the single digits. You can't just take those completely away, even though they did do it for number 9, Joe Burrow. But again, definite reasons there that Jaden Daniels' resume doesn't have. He had a Heisman season, which was a historic, yes, on a team that went, what, 9-3 with him? And he did not play in the ReliaQuest Bowl against Wisconsin that year. 310-840-4910. I'm Johnny Ballgame. It's Westwood One Sports Night. We're bringing the stories. 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
2: The first weekend of the preseason games is in the books, and we're that much closer to the regular season. The Seahawks-Patriots Wednesday night opener is less than a month away.
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0: What is up, America? This is Roger Lodge, former host of America's favorite dating show, Blind Date, and you're listening to Simply One of the Best. It's my guy, Johnny Ballgame, on Westwood One.
1: What? The legendary voice of the great Roger Lodge. There's Hall of Fame somewhere. Her Peyton's dad is in just one of the iconic late night shows of its time, Blind Date. Peyton Lodge lives in the house that Blind Date built. Great stuff there, Peyton. Appreciate that.
2: Of course.
1: Your dad listens, huh?
2: Yeah, he gave a pretty good voice over there. It was okay. I told him to send me another one, but I guess he didn't have time.
1: Well, his money. Roger Lodge, your dad, is like Frank Sinatra. One take. That's all you get. One take on that.
2: One take, Raj.
1: It's funny, though. We're not going to call Tony in Montreal One Take Tony. You know, he hung up. I don't know where he was going. He was giving us an oral history of the life of the great Thurman Munson. And we lost him. And now he wants back in. And Peyton, we're going to go ahead and do this. Normally we wouldn't, but yeah. Tony in Montreal, your line is active again. Tony, where were you headed, pal? Welcome back.
3: Welcome back. Yeah, welcome back, Carter. I wanted to know your opinion on whether or not he should be in the Hall of Fame, including Tommy John. That's what
1: sorry about that, brother. Thank you for the call. Like I said, I mean, when Harold Baines went in, it turned into the really good can get you in. I mean, for me, the Hall of Famer is a game changer, a sport changer. If they play well, the team is going to win. An icon. Like, for example, and I'll pick on this, not Amari Stoudemire. Like, no. Like, for me, like, for example, Sean Kemp is not in the Hall of Fame. I think Sean Kemp had a better legacy, iconic brand than Amari Stoudemire did. Sean Kemp's dunks still hold up. Frickin' Rain Man. But it was just short-lived. Tommy John has 288 wins. If he's not in yet, I don't have a problem with now posthumously putting him in. That sucks for those guys, too. Tommy John's wanted nothing but to be in the Hall of Fame like the last 35 years of his life. Like I said, it sucks. He's won 288 games. He started over 600. You know how many no decisions he probably has in there? Give him 12 no decisions back, and he would have been in the Hall of Fame in the 90s because he'd be sitting there with 300 career wins. So it's weird. Like Fred McGriff forever. Wasn't he at like 493 home runs or something? The crime dog? Was having a hard time getting in. But no, I would say no. I'm sorry. Tommy John doesn't need to be in the Hall of Fame now just because, sadly, he passed away and we tend to look at it. And I will give you this. 288 wins looks a hell of a lot better now than it did because you're just not going to have these guys anymore. Probably never be another 300-game winner. If Verlander can't do it, I don't know. We'll see. Just really hard, especially the way that staffs are managed now. I think it's a different deal. 310-840-4910. Good calls tonight. Get in, get out on the calls, and we'll have some fun with this thing. That was a good call. Round number two, Tony in Montreal. What did you guys see? Stunned at this, that the Baltimore Ravens currently have the best odds to win the Super Bowl. You see that, Roadhouse?
4: My question is this. Why? Why is that?
1: First off, they have a rookie head coach, and I can't just totally dismiss that because rookie head coaches, am I correct? Maybe it's, do the Rams have a better chance to win the Super Bowl than the Ravens? Am I just thinking the AFC?
4: I feel like they should. Might be thinking the AFC because the Rams should be favored by a lot.
1: 100%. Let me correct myself right there. But still, okay. The Baltimore Ravens rookie head coach, I don't want to completely exclude this, but that's rare for this. And a quarterback that's never won a big game never won a championship game in this league in Lamar. 3-5 career playoff record. Like, to me, like, I would much rather say, okay, who's got a better chance to go to the Super Bowl? The Chiefs with Mahomes healthy and doing what he does and say he's back, or the Ravens? Man, I'm going the Chiefs. And Derrick Henry, give him his credit. He's a Hall of Famer. He's a locomotive. He's one of the best I've seen. But, and he still just holds up every year. How many of you out there are going to be surprised the year he doesn't hold up? You shouldn't be. Those years come. Father Time even shows up to Derrick Henry's house. At some point, you lose that step, and that step is the difference in between being a Pro Bowl player and a guy who doesn't get yards anymore. He just gets what the line gives him, doesn't make anybody miss, doesn't outrun anybody. Maybe that's this year for Derrick Henry. Maybe it isn't. And, like, I mean, if Zay Flowers is your number one receiver, to me, that's a tough recipe to say, yeah, we're favorites to win the Super Bowl. Like, I don't know. I mean, that kind of perplexed me a little bit. Although you said Jackson Dart, like, that puzzles me. Roadhouse, it puzzles me. I'm not seeing it. I'm not seeing it. And if to think Jesse Minter is just an absolute clone of Mike McDonald, I think is silly. And I know they've worked together and they're on the same tree, and I like the hire, but I think a lot of people are just saying the Ravens defense, snap of the fingers, is going to be back. And if you guys know the tail end of the Harbaugh era, Raven fan, you know this, the defense was like, not play like a Raven. Just wasn't a Raven caliber defense anymore, Roadhouse.
4: Well, and you know what? Maybe they will make a run. Maybe this will be finally the time, but the issue that I have with the Ravens is, like, I don't know. I don't really trust them when it comes to a deep playoff run, because it feels like you could say this about the Buffalo Bills a little bit. Like, it feels like they should be one of those teams to make a deep run each year with Lamar at the helm, and they just don't. And so, like, I don't know. I struggle to see why their odds are so high. Like, I'm with you. I would like the Chiefs over them. I really do. I think Kenneth Walker's going to be a hit.
1: Yes, and I don't love the Chiefs, but I trust them more than the Ravens. And I get plus 1,600 for the Chiefs, and the Ravens are plus, 1,000? Like, that's a big difference, too, in odds for me. I like the Broncos better than the Ravens, 100%. You know, I mean, the Bills, I think, go without saying. I don't love the Bills, but I like them better than the Ravens, too. And just to, for example, the AFC is different than the NFC for me this year. Like, the AFC last year had the surprise team with Drake May. The path was just perfect. The schedule, you get C.J. Stroud in playoff game 1. You get Jarrett Stidham in playoff game 2. You get a real-life defense in the Super Bowl, and you get smoked. Like, they were out of their weight class in that Super Bowl, and I think we all knew that. That's fine. They got there. Celebrate the hell out of it. Really, really hard to get to Super Bowls. But there's a shuffle, and I haven't mentioned Joe Burrow, and I haven't mentioned a guy I really like, Liam Cohen. I think we just forget because Jacksonville's like the Seattle of the AFC, just kind of so far away. You know, still kind of new to some people. It's hard to capture the attention when you're Jacksonville, certainly. But, I mean, they won, 12, 13 games last year? I mean, they have a quarterback. It wouldn't shock me if 1 year, Roadhouse, Trevor Lawrence has an MVP year. He has your Cam Newton year. He's the first overall pick. He pops 1 year. Everything clicks. And he's an MVP, at least candidate. I'd almost like, who's going to win more games this year, Jacksonville or Baltimore? I'm thinking about it.
4: They did win 13 last year, and a lot of people forget that. A lot of people forget it. I might like them more than Baltimore.
1: I'm kind of with you. I mean, what is this? Flock of Ravens. 310-840-4910. I'm not hating. I just don't get it. Tell me what I'm missing. Yeah, Zay Flowers is your best receiver. You know how many defensive coordinators he scares? Zero. You know what they say every Monday or every Tuesday when they get back in the meetings with the DBs? Oh, you're going to love playing this team this week. There's no JSN. There's no Chase. There's no JJ. Go on and on and on. There's not even a Drake London. It's Zay Flowers. Nice player. I don't think he's going to ever win Offensive Player of the Year like we saw the Super Bowl winning team last year have. But if Lamar has his best year, okay, for me, that's what gets the Ravens to the Super Bowl. And I don't think that's possible. Lamar's best year needs to be framed and hung in Canton. It's one of the greatest quarterbacking years ever, period. I don't think Lamar's touching 1,200 rushing yards and, what is it, like 3,500 passing yards in a year. He's not touching that again. I mean, Lamar Jackson had a year where he led the NFL in touchdown passes. Led the NFL in touchdown passes, yes. And that year, he ran for 1,200 yards. He's not having that year again, in my opinion. He was 22. Now he's 29. I don't think he has that. He shouldn't. He's right? He's older now. He doesn't have that type of athleticism, although he still is probably as good as he needs to be. But for me, if the Ravens are going to go to the Super Bowl, it's a Lamar year. Maybe it will be. Hell, 2 years ago, he was first-team All-Pro. He's terrific. One of the greatest regular season quarterbacks I've ever seen. Certainly win-loss, he's 76-31. When Lamar plays, they win. And maybe that's it. But, and this is a big baby got back, Sir Mix-a-Lot sized butt, just how I like him. He's 3-5 in the playoffs. In playoff games, you're playing really good teams. Regular season, week in, week out, you're not. You're not. And that's why the playoffs are a different animal. And I've seen Joe Burrow beat Mahomes in playoff games, beat Allen in playoff games. I haven't seen any of this for Lamar. Lamar has beat Ryan Tannehill, CJ Stroud. I mean, those are Lamar's playoff wins. Yeah. Those quarterbacks. 310-840-4910. Was it the greatest debut in the history of the world in baseball this weekend? I mean, have Cardinal fans stopped celebrating this kid?
4: Can you believe that?
1: No. I mean, give me a better debut ever in anything. Johnny Ballgame, 310-840-4910. 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
1: Most sports movies suck, but we love them and we watch them anyway. They're cheeseball McGillicuddy, right? 100%, but we love them and we watch them and it doesn't matter because we're sports geeks and we love sports movies, even the bad ones. Like, football movies are the worst. Like, for example, what Necessary Roughness, horrible movie, but I've seen it 50 times. The Program, not a great movie, but I've seen it 100. Any Given Sunday, not great, but I memorized Al Pacino's speech. You give up all these inches, and that's going to make the difference. You know, I remember that stuff. But it doesn't matter. It's in a movie. But every now and then, it's just too cheesy. You can't even sell it to a movie. It's just two cheese balls. Like, get off it. Cheese balls, cheese balls, cheese balls. But Joshua Baez for the Cardinals, who made his major league debut yesterday and became the first player of any player to ever make their major league baseball debut, hit three home runs in his first three career plate appearances. Three for three, three home runs. He was out on the fourth at bat, whatever. It does not matter. One of them was a 449-foot moonshot off the very first pitch he ever saw in his career. I mean, dude, this is Roy Hobbs stuff. Anything he wants to hit, he hits. Like, the reason I'm going there with the movie analogy is not even in a bad movie. Would you say, okay, I got the script. Listen to me, guys. It's about this guy, baseball player, you know, coming up, doing his thing. And, you know, it's a story. He's from the Dominican Republic. You know, he goes to the St. Louis Cardinals, and, you know, and his whole family's there and everything. And his first game ever, check this out. This could be the best movie ever. Best movie ever, man. He hits a home run in the first three at-bats of his career, eh? Eh? Eh? The movie producers would be like, dude, no. That would never happen. How about have him hit a home run in his first at-bat? That's happened 10s, 20s, 30s, whatever times. Okay? Why don't we do that and we can end the movie that way? Because I'm sorry, dude, if you say he has three home runs in his first three at-bats, you know, that you can't sell that. But he did. And it's just, wait, what? I've never, and I've been doing sports, we all have, you listening, I'm not the only one who follows it, we all do. I haven't seen that. And for Cardinal fan to get that, too, I mean, this does not happen. This didn't happen in the Tampa Bay Ray game. Oh. This wasn't an Angel in Anaheim who did this. Hey. Nope. It was a Cardinal. Kind of the brand of the National League for me. I mean, and it was at Wrigley. Babe Ruth called his shot there in that same batter's box in 19, what was it, 34, 33? What? Like, it all fit. And that's what's beautiful about baseball and why baseball movies are the best, because they are romantic. You can tell a baseball story and it can be a love story. Look at Bull Durham. Probably my favorite movie ever. Sports movie or not. Bull Durham is a love story. It's not a baseball movie. Yeah, it is. It's centered around baseball. It's a love story told through minor league baseball, and it's perfectly written. Ron Shelton also wrote White Men Can't Jump. Two of my favorite sports movies ever, written by the same dude. But baseball has this romance, man. And it sells, and that's what I saw yesterday with Joshua Baez. Dalton, you're a former All-American baseball player. This is your sport. I mean, Will, there's probably, I don't even think 15 players, 20 players have hit a three home run game ever in their career. There's only a handful that have hit four. This kid, and I mean, it's just, you got to be, you're the baseball guy.
2: Mm-hmm. It was such an exciting thing to watch because, I mean, it was on three pitches. You know what I'm saying? Like, it just, hitting a baseball well is the hardest thing in sports to do. And then just to, again, to do that on three different pitches with your family in the stands, you're right. The movie would sell. It really would. And, God, that was such a special thing. I've in college, I did see somebody on my team hit three home runs in a game, and it was the coolest thing I've ever seen. But three home runs on three pitches, it was unbelievable. Three home runs on three pitches at the major league level, though, in your debut, Johnny Bull.
1: Reggie Jackson.
2: In your debut.
1: Yeah. World Series.
2: Ah, it's just special.
1: It's the greatest ever. It's the greatest debut ever. I mean, I remember, silly that I even bring him into this conversation, but remember Anquan Boldin's first game ever, guys? NFL geeks. Anquan Boldin, the receiver for Arizona. He was turned quarterback. I mean, he was a quarterback turned receiver late, by the way. Anquan Boldin's rookie year, I think they were playing the Lions week one, and he had like 12, 13, 14 catches for like over 200 yards. He was a monster week one. Every fantasy league ever, a fantasy player was ever, was rushing to the waiver wire to pick up Anquan Boldin that year. But, I mean, no. This is three home runs, which is so hard to do in a game. Again, that would be a tough sell. And if it would be, it'd be a cheesy movie. If you had Crash Davis or somebody in Bull Durham hit three home runs, just do an impossible feat, it would lessen the movie. For me, I need, like, it really helps me love a sports movie when it's authentic, when it's real. Like, Charlie Sheen throwing a fastball is authentic and real. Major League Rick Vaughn. Clue Haywood, the Yankee slugger. He was an ex-pitcher in Major League Baseball. Like, they had dudes who looked like they could play. Wesley Snipes was in both those, you know, Major League and White Man Can't Jump. Athletic. Now, and I get it, Field of Dreams is different. You can do the fantasy with baseball, too. You really can. 310-840-4910. We'll get to some of the calls here in a second. First off, I want to ask you, Roadhouse, what's your favorite baseball movie ever?
2: The Sandlot. All day, every day.
1: You're killing me, Smosh. You're killing me. Okay. Yeah.
2: I love that movie. So, like, there is not a better, in my opinion, there's not a better baseball scene than the 4th of July scene where it's nighttime, the fireworks, it lights the field, Rodriguez hits the home run, and
1: Benny the Jet.
2: I get emotional when I see that scene every year. I really do.
1: All right. We'll get, Lodgy, what's yours? Peyton, what the hell is your favorite baseball movie?
3: Rookie of the Year with Coach Rigma. Are you kidding me? Coach Rigma developing hot ice? I mean, it's unbelievable.
1: Lodge, are you being serious?
3: Yeah.
1: Lodge, you're serious?
3: Yeah.
1: You mean like Henry Rollingardner, Rookie of the Year? That's your favorite baseball movie ever?
3: Hey, Rosenbaga. Hey, Rose. And then he calls him something different like every time. It's so
1: yeah,
3: good.
1: Yeah, I've seen
3: it's
1: it
3: so
1: too.
3: Good.
1: So if you could watch one baseball movie.
3: Yep.
1: You're throwing Rookie of the Year on?
3: Yeah, I'll throw a Cubs hat on. I'll watch it. I don't care.
1: Okay, there it is. I thought maybe you would at least give me Angels in the Outfield.
3: Yeah.
1: Big Angels fan. Want to see Tony Danza pitching. That's always fun. Not really. All right. I'm going Major League and Bull Durham are just right there for me. And I love the natural, too. Love the natural. But what Baez did yesterday, like, you couldn't even sell that in a movie script, in my opinion. It's too cheesy. All right, Joey, you've been holding a long time. Appreciate you. Let's get to Joey on the line in Pittsburgh. Joey, what you got, bud? Welcome to the show.
4: What's up, guys? Love the show. I love everything you're talking about. It's awesome.
1: Thanks.
4: I also think The Natural is a great baseball movie for sure. That's probably my favorite. I wanted to talk about a couple things you talked about, but mainly the Ravens thing. So I'm from Pittsburgh. I'm a huge Steelers fan. I was at the Ravens game where Luke missed the field goal last year. So you guys kept saying you weren't hating. You were just saying I was hating the whole time. I loved it. and we talked. You talked about all those different teams and everybody that is better than them. We also, like, the Texans are definitely better than them, I think. Like that defense is just insane. And they have to win their own division. I'm not saying that the Steelers should be the favorite to win that division, but they've won it each of the last 2 years. And you're right, if they don't get perfect Lamar Jackson, Zay Flowers isn't good enough. And Derrick Henry's always going to dominate, but not for that much longer. The other thing I wanted to talk about was the Jaden Daniels thing. He, when he was at LSU, had a teammate on defense who wore number 5. Like, he knew that. And the guy they gave it to is, like, a good player. Like, it's not like they just had some freshman walk on and said they really want it. Like, DJ Pickett is a good player. But, yeah, I didn't mean to go all the way back to that, but love the show. Just want to know your guys' thoughts.
1: Yeah, well, appreciate you chiming in. 310-840-4910. Good stuff, Joey. Chiming in over there, as I said, in Pittsburgh. 310-840-4910. We'll be able to keep taking your calls on that. Good stuff. But yeah, you couldn't even sell. What a debut. I don't even have... There was such a good debut, guys. And if you listen to this show, the one thing I'm decent at in this business... what would you say, Roadhouse? What's my best skill?
2: I mean, your energy's incredible, but you're a good storyteller.
1: Okay, thank you.
2: I don't know if that's what you were going for, but...
1: Thank you. No, I mean, wait. You're kind of just the encyclopedia weird crap that I remember, like, in the snap of a finger, but I have no, like, frame of reference to say, well, that debut was on a level of that debut. Like I like Tiger, it'd be like Tiger Woods in his first ever golf tournament on the PGA Tour, you know, setting a course record at like a really difficult course. Something like that. Like it's just it was that impressive. And I thought definitely a friend of mine, you know, was talking about that earlier today, and I had kind of forgot about it, out of sight, out of mind. It's football season, and the weird thing about baseball is, well, it's not weird, but they play every day. So talking about a game on Saturday, on Sunday night, you feel like it's just like, you know, everything is yesterday's news. But Cardinals over 2 games over .500 right now. I know Redbird fans are loving that, and all of a sudden they got this kid. I'm sure jersey sales are just off the charts, don't you think, Roadhouse? Like, Cardinal fans buy jerseys, too. Cardinal fans love rocking jerseys. I can see this Baez jersey, man, it's going to be off the rack, I would imagine. Do you have anything that can even come close to the neighborhood of this debut this kid had?
2: No, like we've never seen anything like this. Like I'm with you. I don't have anything to compare to. Like I remember Jason Hayward. He homered his first at bat for the Braves back in the day at Turner Field. I remember that very distinctly. But this is 3 home runs on 3 pitches on the road in Wrigley.
1: Yeah, I keep forgetting that it was 3 pitches too. You know,
2: yeah.
1: Like that. I mean, that's just it's the first
2: it's
1: pitch.
2: It's
1: just like, I mean, it's. You want to talk? It's the zone, whatever it was or whatever or how.
2: Yeah.
1: I don't know. It's almost as shocking as Randy Johnson killing a bird. It's almost like that mind blowing. Like I don't have any frame of reference for that. I thought like maybe the bird was reincarnated. It was a former person that was reincarnated as a bird, and they hated their life, so they tried to figure out a way to end it, and they thought, how about I try to get in the way of a Randy Johnson fastball? That way, that'll do it? Because it's just crazy. At the time, probably very few, maybe two people on the planet at the time threw a ball harder than Randy Johnson on the entire planet. And that ball just happens to hit that bird at that time. It's inexplainable. Like it's a, it was a suicide mission for the bird. How did it know? Anyway, three home runs in your first game on three pitches. I hate saying this, but I mean, it is the best game he'll ever have. I mean, would you take that bet right now? He never has a three home run game again in his life. You better take that bet.
2: Yeah, I put my money on the table on that one.
1: I mean, look at the nobody has three home run games. Or, I mean, what if he does it again this week? Then that's for real. God. That's for real, Roy Hobbs, if he does something like that again. Great stuff. You know what's going well when the hours just keep coming and coming and coming. Surprise teams, we had them last year. I don't see it this year. I'm Johnny Ballgame. Be right back. You know it's wicked from STAA. Hell yeah. Just reach for your dreams. Hey, right there. Johnny Ballgame.
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1: Any truckers listening? Where are you headed? What are you hauling? Text my boy Roadhouse, 310-840-4910. Yeah, that number you call, guys, you can text it too. And we get all the texts. Roadhouse will read them throughout the show. By the way, Roadhouse, he kept saying that the Baez kid hit three homers on three pitches. He didn't. And I didn't think he did, but Roadhouse kept saying it. Will, that's on you, brother. You're spending too much time there at the Double Deuce, you know, trying to find out who you're going to, you know, kick out of the bar next. It wasn't three pitches.
2: I thought he did.
1: Lodgy?
3: I mean, in Will's defense, it only takes three pitches to hit three home runs.
1: No, gee, no, there's no word. You're a bad lawyer, Perry Mason. That case is
2: so
1: not
2: how many
1: gonna...
2: was it? Do we know?
3: By the way, love Perry Mason. I watch it a lot more than you think, by the way. I know what you're going to say, Johnny. But yeah, that and the Andy Griffith Show, watch it a lot. Anyway, okay. First pitch, first homer was on the first pitch. So we got that out of the way, yes.
2: Okay.
3: A second homer on the full count. Third homer on a 1-0 count.
1: So, yeah. I mean, I'm not taking, there is nothing to be taken away. The fact that it wasn't just three pitches, right?
2: No.
1: It doesn't matter. I mean, that is, yeah. I mean, it's like, I mean, even little Timmy in the hospital, you know, battling cancer, told Babe Ruth to hit him a home run. Even the little Timmy in the hospital knew not to ask for three. You know, even little Timmy knows what's realistic. You know, and just to hit three bombs in your debut is just spectacular. That's why we love sports. You still see things that you just never have seen before. And let's be honest, we'll never see again. We're never going to see anybody do that again. I wanted to get back to the league. And I'm going to say this and hopefully speak it into existence. Anticipating the NFL like you are too, hell yes. Preseason week one, smell you later. Let's get closer. Fantasy drafts coming up. Full on. Let's do this. I think we're going to get a heavyweight title fight for the Super Bowl this year. I can smell it. I don't think we're going to have last season. Two teams that didn't make the playoffs the previous year. Two teams that were, you know, one wasn't discussed at all other than the fact that they were entering a rebuilding mode with a new coach in New England. And then the other was, they were good, but you weren't buying them as a serious contender with Sam Darnold in there. And the defense hadn't popped yet. Mike McDonald had some key additions that weren't on the team 2 years ago. Nicky Minwuri had one of the best safety seasons I can remember. DeMarcus Lawrence was an All-Pro. Those guys weren't on the squad a couple years ago. So they got better. But this year, I'm hoping for it. I don't think a Drake May is going to squeak in. And when I say heavyweight title fight, guys, this is like the 90s, even when Mike Tyson was in prison. Whoever you get, as long as it's this, you're going to want to pay to see it. I'm talking what? Evander Holyfield, George Foreman, Riddick Bowe, Lennox Lewis, Mike Tyson. You know, whatever heavyweight you were getting there, you knew it was going to be a badass fight. So, I mean, in the AFC, if you get Josh Allen, Patrick Mahomes, Joe Burrow, Lamar, I mean, is there any other matinee idol guy? I mean, there's good ones. I mean, we're just talking Trevor Lawrence, sure. Justin Herbert, man, but I mean, Bo Nix, but the true matinee idol heavyweight title fight guys, my opinion. It's Mahomes, it's Allen, Burrow, and Lamar. Those four. If you get any of those four in the Super Bowl, one, Mahomes, wow. He's back from the ACL, and the Chiefs are back in the Super Bowl. Allen, whenever, however he gets to one, it's going to be the biggest story ever. Buffalo back to the Super Bowl for the first time since 1993. It's a massive story. Heavyweight title fight. Joe Burrow, the Bengals, finally put a defense together, finally keep him healthy, and Joe Burrow's back where he was in 21 and 22 in the AFC Championship game. Because that offense, that when they're rolling, Bengals are going to be really tough if they don't just, you know, puke on themselves. Just clean it up, and they're going to be fine. And Joe Burrow is an idle quarterback, and as is Lamar. He's a two-time MVP winner who's never played in the Super Bowl. Find me another one of those. I don't think you can. Doesn't happen. Two-time league MVP winner. That's like Steve Young, Aaron Rodgers, Mahomes, Brady Manning. When you win more than two MVPs as a quarterback, you go to Super Bowls. Lamar doesn't go. He goes to the, he's been to the conference championship game what, once? But any one of those guys, you get the heavyweight title fight. And in the NFC, I mean, realistically, who could go to the Super Bowl and say, go into SoFi late January, whatever the case is, and beat the Rams? Even worse, go into Seattle and beat the Seahawks? The Rams don't even have fans. Love them, fine. But that's not an environment anybody hates going to. It's a preference. But the team is really good.

0: If the Eagles get back, sure. Bears? I'm saying who else can be, who can go? Could you see the Bears taking it to the Super Bowl? Could you see Kevin O'Connell and Kyler Murray Super Bowl? That means like Kevin O'Connell and Kyler Murray are going into Seattle and winning games in January? I don't know if I'm going there. We'll see. But I think in the NFC, it's not as open. And I think, like, my boy Wicket, I mean, thinking the Packers are like a legit Super Bowl contending team? No, they're not. I don't see it with Green Bay. And I see sometimes, we'll see. That's just I don't see anything in that division because I could see every team in that division winning that division. So it's tough to say, okay, after that fight, you're going to have a division winner. That's what, maybe 10-7, 11-6? You're not most likely getting the one seed for sure, and you're most likely not getting the two seed either, which is mega, because the two seed gets you two home games. It's big time. And I don't know if the winner of the NFC North is going to be able to, unless the NFC West beats the hell out of each other too. But they did that last year. The NFC West just dominated. Look at the NFC West's record. Hey, Dalton, rabbit hole. Ask the AI guy what the NFC West's record was last year versus everybody else except them in the NFL. But for the NFC, but even if the Bears get to the Super Bowl with Ben Johnson, that's a heavyweight. I mean, the Cowboys, if it ever happens, yes, but, I mean, come on. But I don't know. I think we're going to get it. 310-840-4910. Am I wrong on this one? Let's get to Josh. Josh, are you holding on Westwood One with Johnny Ball Game? What you got, Josh? Bring it.
1: Yes, sir. I am on hold. Mr. Ball, first time caller, longtime Westwood One listener. I'm more of a Drake Toll early riser guy though. But when you popped off on the movies, man, I had to call in. I was like, man, he can't
0: love it.
1: Do this to me, you know. I don't mean to backtrack on you. I know you're talking NFC West, and that's a foregone conclusion, man. The NFC divisional game is gonna be the Super Bowl again. It's gonna be the same as last year, dude. I'm a Niners fan. And I'm a Cowboys fan, which is, you know, obviously, Hatfields and McCoys. But
0: totally,
1: you know, I know that the Niners aren't going to win the division. It's even with the pickups that they got today, it's not substantial enough, and they're too old. It's the unction, just like the Warriors, just like the Giants. And so these Bay Area teams are in a rebuild state. But the only thing I wanted to tell you, Johnny, was, you cannot tell me two for the money with Nicholson and it's either Pacino or De Niro that's his boss, man. That is such a great gambling movie about sports. Like, I know Bull Durham is great.
0: Is that McConaughey?
1: Yeah, it's McConaughey, and I think Pacino is his, you know, gambling addict boss. But I love that movie, man. And then Moneyball is my, like, Ken Burns to fall asleep to. And I'll die about that, man. I love those movies. You can't tell me. I know that Sandlot sucks, and, you know, but, you know, those sports movies, man, they've got a purpose, and it's to get those young kids inspired and be like, man, I could be like Billy Beane.
0: Hey, Josh. Hey, Josh. I fell asleep last night to Ken Burns, Lewis, and Clark. I'm a Ken Burns fall asleep guy, too.
1: Me too, man. Hey, we're on the same page.
0: The
1: we're
0: best.
1: The same thing, and I don't want to disagree with you. It's my first time calling in. I was just like, man, there's a couple movies that I'll and Last Dance and stuff. Like, some of the docs that are coming
0: the
1: out
0: best.
1: Are really good. So,
0: that was love
1: captivating
0: it.
1: For me. So, don't. Yeah, anyway, I'll let you go, man. Have a great night. I appreciate you taking my call.
0: Thanks for the call. I'm not a fan of two for the money, though, guys. I think that's kind of, I'll just say it, I think it's kind of cheese balls. McConaughey and Pacino, I expect.

0: expected a little more from a varsity letterman. I don't think it's as good as it's casted, but hey, good stuff. We got Jim next on the line. Oh, yeah. I think I've talked to this dude before, Jim in Boston, and he wants to talk about Jaden Daniels. This is going to be good, guys. Jim, what's up, dude?
1: Johnny, you know, I love the fact that you jumped to the NFL, but I'll throw in with Daniels. You know, we can't be worried about guys getting their numbers retired at that age or that level. He didn't even play there for many years. I mean, you know, what are you going to start doing? Because a guy goes there for 4 years, Archie Griffin and all these guys. I mean, we'd have no numbers left. You really can't let a guy, just because he had a Heisman Trophy, I get it. It's a big deal. But, I mean, Burroughs did way better than him, first of all. So, yeah, maybe he's a possibility, but Daniels, let it go. Tell his mother to let it go. You know, that's my opinion on that. I just, you know, when you're in the NFL, listen, I'm a Celtics fan. I hate the fact they got 52 numbers retired.
0: Dude. Red went crazy. I mean,
1: you can't just, yeah. So then, but I would like to chime in real quick on the NFL. This is going to be a great year if you really look at it. The NFC has got a lot of stacked teams. That NFC West, as you said, the NFC East is going to be challenging. The North, we don't know what's happening, but you got some good teams there. And the South will be challenging. New Orleans might challenge Tampa for the division, in my opinion.
0: The agree.
1: It's a little different. You're hoping for a power team to come from the East. That NFC AFC East is really strong. And then you got the three other quarterbacks there. And I'm not counting Drake May out yet either on our side.
0: You shouldn't. He almost won the MVP last year, and I think he's going to have a monster fantasy season with the addition of A.J. Brown. Thanks for the call there, Jim in Boston. I should put Drake May in that list because if New England gets back, that's heavyweight, right? If Drake May does this again and the Patriots are in the damn Super Bowl again, yeah, that's heavyweight. So throw them in there too, and I think we're going to get it. I think the Super Bowl is going to be a heavyweight title fight. It's going to be bitching. Let's go to Green Bay, getting the sports movie conversation going. Chad in Green Bay, you're up with Johnny Ballgame. What you got?
2: Johnny, how's it going? You know, well, I think we are Marshall is probably one of my favorites. I always have a hard time with the other ones because they seem so fake. Not fake, when they're like childlike, but We Are Marshall, you can watch that with your family.
0: We Are Marshall's a really good flick, and it's inspiring, and it's an emotional kind of roller coaster. Thank you for the call, Chad. For me, most cases, sports movies, I kind of just don't want to go through the whole plane crash scene. I love Boys in the Hood. It's one of my favorite movies ever, but damn it, I still can't watch the Ricky scene. I just can't do it. You know, and for me, that's what We Are Marshall is. I love it, and it's a great, you know, well-acted McConaughey, Anthony Mackie. I've seen the movie a couple times, and it's inspiring and heartwarming at the end, but it's a lot of times you go to a sports movie, like I want to see Major League, right? I want to see what you want me to take him out of here and kick the blank out of him. You know, I want to see that. And by the way, a movie that never gets mentioned enough with the romance of baseball and sports movies is A League of Their Own. Tom Hanks, Jimmy Dugan steals every scene he's in. I mean, that is an A-level sports and baseball movie, and we always forget it. I don't know if it's because it's women. I don't know. It's a good period piece taking place during World War II. I'm a history geek. Like, I fall asleep to Ken Burns documentaries basically every night. I've interviewed Ken Burns on a show that I do on my other job, and that was an interview that I was prepping for days. I love Ken Burns. Anyway, we're not here nor there. Let's get back to Big D. Dallas. How about them Cowboys? Myron, you're next up. What you got?
3: Johnny Ballgame, how you doing this morning, brother?
0: Excellent, Myron. What are you doing for work these days, Myron?
3: Well, I'm out here Ubering on the weekend, and that's what I'm doing currently right now. And I've been tuning in to you, and I'm going to have to put it on record. The Cowboys, you're underestimating us, Johnny. Whole new revamped defense, top five offense. Jerry wants a Super Bowl. Jerry's going to get a Super Bowl. So I don't know if it's going to be this year, but I know in the next 3 years we'll have it. But I feel like you kind of underestimating us when you're ranking the powerhouses of the NFL, especially the NFC. Especially if I think Jerry's going to do what he does and get Max Crosby there at the trading deadline, we're going to be in contention, buddy.
0: You know, the hypothetical, Myron, I mean, sure. If you get a Max Crosby hit the trade deadline, fantastic. Let's see what's going on with the Raiders first before we just put Max Crosby on the Cowboys. You know what? I have so much to say on this. I love talking to Cowboy fan. I don't get it. I mean, if the restaurant is giving you a crappy meal, why do you just keep going back and going back and going back and going back to it? Like, God. You guys, let's take a quick one. Myron in Dallas, huh? You're up. I'm going to share my thoughts next. Download the Westwood One app.
4: 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In Cleveland, it's Deshaun Watson or Shedeur Sanders. Atlanta's between Tua Tagovailoa or Michael Penix Jr. When the starter's named, we'll let you know. Westwood One Sports.
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0: 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You giving us a call at 310-840-4910. All right, Dallas, I got a little something for Myron here in a second, but Peyton, let's just say stay in Big D. Why don't you bring Tony onto the show? He's holding also in Dallas. Tony, you're live on Westwood One right now. What you got, bud?
1: Hey, ball game. I always love the show. I love when you got Dalton on there. I'm waiting for you to say what's going on, meat hole.
0: Thanks, brother. Thanks.
1: I love all these baseball movies. I can watch Sandlot 7 days a week and twice on Sunday. But I also really like the movie For the Love of the Game, seeing it from kind of the inside of the pitcher's head. I know there's all the mushy, lovey-dovey stuff, but you know, I like it when the pitcher's saying, you know, clear the mechanisms. Got to kind of refocus. And your take on the NFC, I'm with you. I think the NFC West is just going to be, yeah, they might beat up on each other, but come playoff time, they're just going to be dominant. And I don't see a whole, you know, in baseball, I don't see a whole lot coming out of the American League outside of one division. So I'm kind of tying the NFC in football closely related to the American League in baseball. Appreciate you taking my call.
0: Anytime, man. Tony in Dallas. Keep listening. Keep calling. And For Love of the Game is really good. I agree. And I love the fact, spoiler alert, you know, the game he pitches. And you know what? I love, is it J.K., what's his name? The manager? He's an Oscar winner. Actually, that's not progressive. That guy. He plays the manager. And just even the mound scenes felt so authentic. John C. Reilly looks like he doesn't look like an athlete, the scenes where he's running, but his role as the catcher, Gus, I think is outstanding too. I really enjoy For Love of the Game. Does it kind of drag on a little bit with the love? I guess. But that's rewatchable for me 100 times. I think that's a good one. Kevin Costner, guys, I mean, he's the king of the sports movie. Carson in Green Bay, next up with Johnny Ballgame on Westwood One. Carson, what do you know? What do you say?
2: What's up, man? This is a first-time caller. And I just want to talk about old Marvin. Is his name Marvin from Dallas?
0: Myron.
2: Marin. What is he talking about? Come on, let's be honest. Dallas ain't winning nothing. You got a couple retread Packers. You got Rashawn Gary. You got a defensive lineman. We took Parsons. You ain't going nowhere, man. You got nothing. You're not going to no Super Bowl. It's over. You lost McCarthy. Dak was his best when McCarthy was his first year there, and then he's been nothing. He's
0: with Kellen.
2: Downhill.
0: Yep, with Kellen, too. Yeah, with Kellen Moore as the OC and quarterback coach. Thanks for the call, Carson in Green Bay. And, yeah, and it's Myron. That was the name correction. I'm not buying it either. Look, Mike McCarthy went 12-5 three straight years. You know how tough that is in this league? He won one playoff game out of those 3 years. And you know what? I like those teams a hell of a lot better than I like this Cowboy team. There's too many what-ifs. Oh, they did this, and they fixed all these glaring issues with the defense. You better have, because you gave up 511 points last year. More than the Bengals, bro. That's embarrassing, that defense. Embarrassing. Like, you can't just fix that from 32 to 24, which is a nice jump. But that's not going to get you beating the Rams or the Seahawks or the Niners in January. Jerry Jones wants a Super Bowl. That's what Myron said. Yeah, so? Of course, he wanted one when he fired a guy who just won him two in a row. Yeah. The GM, Jerry Jones. Owner, he's done cool things, sure. The GM, that's what's got in the way of Jerry the owner. And why is it? Like the big reason for me on the Cowboys is Brian Schottenheimer. I'm just not seeing it. And he feels like a great coach, a good dude. In this landscape right now, there are better teams for me. There are tougher defenses that he's going to be able to execute enough on to win a big playoff game level type of thing. Jerry never finds the Goodwill Hunting Mike McDonald solving math problems in the hallway of MIT. Jerry never does that. And I don't know why. Because he's had brilliant young coaches. Sean Payton and Kellen Moore, potentially. And those guys have left. Jerry Jones, the GM, when he fires Jimmy, he hires Barry Switzer. Got the one title in, what was it, 4 years coaching, though? He underachieved. You can't say Barry Switzer didn't underachieve when he had the best roster in the league. Hell yes, he did. Chan Gailey, Dave Campo, Bill Parcells, great hire. I agree. I'm not being sarcastic. You know how many playoff games Bill Parcells won as head coach of the Cowboys, Roadhouse?
3: No.
0: None. He lost to your
3: None.
0: Panthers,
3: Zip.
0: Jake Delhomme, and he lost to my Seahawks on the Tony Romo fumbling the hold game. So Parcells was a nice hire. It did nothing. Then you go Uncle Wade Phillips. Then you go Jason Garrett, Mike McCarthy, and now Shoddy. Since Barry Switzer left, the Cowboys are 4-12 in the playoffs. He doesn't find the Mike McDonalds, Jerry Jones. He doesn't hire the McVay, the young, innovative, smart. He hires, in most cases, like you just heard me say, he hires like the longtime assistant manager. That's who he hires. Paul Brown in Cincinnati had Bill Tiger Johnson, old school, tough guy, World War II vet, probably Bill Johnson. And then he had Bill Walsh. And he didn't like Walsh's ego, his ego. So he hired Tiger Bill Johnson. The Bengals went away. Bill Walsh left and became maybe the greatest mind NFL offensive coaching and just how to conduct a practice, how to lay the groundwork foundation for building a program. Bill Walsh. That's what Jerry Jones does. He hires the longtime assistant manager guy, Wade Phillips, Shoddy. Brian Schottenheimer's been a coach forever, since he was probably in his early 20s because of his dad. Good for him. He's paid his dues, no question. But he's not known as one of these young, innovative. No, he was an offensive coordinator for Rex Ryan in the Jets 16 years ago. Jerry Jones, the longtime assistant manager, kind of, or... it's the guy wanting another shot. Mike McCarthy, Wade Phillips, whatever. Want another shot. That's who Jerry hires. And I mean, the youngest coach he's ever hired was Jason Garrett. That was his homegrown guy, and that's fine. He won a lot of games there, nothing of significance, but Jason Garrett was fine. Barry Switzer, 57. Bill Parcells, 62. Wade Phillips, 60. Mike McCarthy, 57. Dave Campo, 53. Shan Gailey, 46. Jason Garrett, 44. And the current coach, Brian Schottenheimer, is 52. That's not young. That's not innovative. That's not relating to whatever the players relate to culture-wise. It's not. Now Dak's almost old. You're hoping Javonta Williams holds up again. Maybe he will. You love the receivers. I love the tight end. I think Dak Prescott might throw for 5,000 yards this year. I think he might join that club, and good for him. They're going to need it. And you can't not like, and I will give you this, Myron, you can't not like what they did on defense in the offseason. Would you rather have a few guys back, potentially, maybe, looking back on some trades, fine. But you have to like the fact that you brought in, what was it, Gary, Winters, OG. I mean, you really shored up that front. Kenny Clark is a fine player. Quinnen Williams is a Pro Bowler. I like it. And then if you have a really good front four, you should be good defensively in this league. And and it's pretty damn good. I can't wait to see Caleb Downs play. Does Caleb Downs have a better rookie year than, like, Nick Emenwori last year in Seattle? If he does, then holy smokes. Mike McDonald says that dude's, like, the most important player on his defense, Nick Emenwori. Crazy. But if Caleb Downs is close to that level, hell yeah, that'll help. But it feels like there's a lot bigger fish to fry here. And to sit just every year trusting Jerry Jones. You can really, Cowboy fan, you can close your eyes and you can picture Brian Schottenheimer holding the Lombardi with silver and blue confetti coming down. By the way, if the Cowboys, when or if they ever do win a Super Bowl, you know how big a deal that's going to be, Roadhouse? Because it's been, I mean, there's like multiple generations now of Cowboy fans who really don't remember when they were great. They remember when they were good, but they don't remember great Cowboy teams like you, for example. You don't remember the triplets much, if anything, do you?
3: No, I don't. Now, how do you think it would compare to maybe what the Knicks just did? And how big that was. Like, I assume it would
0: Cowboys
3: be bigger than
0: way,
3: that.
0: Cowboys are times 100 on what the Knicks just did. What the Knicks
3: That's
0: just did
3: something.
0: Was cool. Because the Cowboys are global. The Knicks aren't. Yeah. The Knicks don't have a global fan base. I could go to basically any high school in America tomorrow and walk around and probably find some dude, some poor old son of a gun out there wearing something Cowboys. And there's a good chance he's not even a fan of the team. He's just wearing a cowboy hat.
3: He just got it. He just got the stuff.
0: He's just, whatever.
3: Got the gear.
0: Whatever. Like, that's how big it will be. Because the Cowboys, there are fans everywhere. The Knicks don't pack that punch. And the Knicks don't have the history that the Cowboys have. With the Landry era and then Jimmy and then just the show that Jerry is. And I'm not saying they've been a bad franchise, but they haven't been that good. I mean, I've been to a conference championship game since the 95 season. It's totally embarrassing. Especially when you can say you've had the same exact GM every one of those years. Find any other franchise in the league that would have that results, yet keep the same GM for 3.5 decades. It wouldn't. And that's why I always like win the battle with Cowboy fan. You guys are everywhere. I had a show in Oregon. I dealt with Cowboy fans. Shows in Washington, Idaho, Cowboy fans everywhere. And you guys are the easiest. So easy to go back and forth with you because the proof's just in the pudding. You just got nothing. You're sitting there with a butter knife and we're in a machete fight. I mean, even when you're good, like, yeah, you Zeke Elliott turns into a center and hikes a ball. I still got to ask Kellen what the hell that was. I mean, you're that. You go 12-5, three straight years. You win one playoff game after that. The other two, you're losing home games, yo. Again, this is data. You just look it up. The Packers come in there 48-32, I think it was. It was a 9-8 Green Bay team. Just a fart knocker farting around in the wild card round. Green Bay, Mike Wickett, thinks they're good. No, they get to play the Cowboys in the playoffs. That's what happened that game. No, that Green Bay team did get hot. They should have beat the Niners the following week. But yeah. Even when you're good, you're losing home games. You're letting Kyle Shanahan come in there. No, that was in Levi's. They smoked your ass. Anyway, Cowboy fan, it's like not even fun anymore. I'm almost at the point where I want Cowboys to be good again. Because it might be a fun story to tell. Because I'm tired of telling this one. You had the best coach and the best talent evaluator in the sport. And he won you two straight Super Bowls, and you fired him because he didn't, whatever it was. And fine. But they did not recover from that. Well, they got a ring with Switzer. Yeah, but they got 1 in 4 years with the best team in the league. And if you guys are old enough to remember those Cowboy teams in the league back then, the Cowboys were far and away. That was one of the most talented teams I've ever seen built. Aren't you excited for football season, dude? Huh. I'm building a new office in my house. I got a 100-inch TV mounted on a wall, and then I have a 66-inch TV mounted on the same wall right below the 100-inch. Talking, you know, Sunday ticket, 4 games on the 100, 4 games on the 66. Do it for college, too. Awesome. Let's get to Boston. Casper in Boston. What's up, Ghost? What you got?
4: How you doing, Johnny? Johnny, excellent. You'd make a great defense lawyer in court. Very passionate. Regarding the Cowboys, they were a great franchise. It's a shame, really, what's happened. And I just wanted to try to bring up some names of some, I don't mean rock star quarterbacks, but historic quarterbacks when they were the stars. Now, with the internet and everything else, every player thinks they can be a celebrity. But there were some incredible quarterbacks who essentially were the stars way back. For example, Kenny Faber, the Riverboat Gambler, and we could go on. And Sonny Jurgensen from the Philadelphia Eagles, and there's more of them. You're great, and you're very passionate, and I'm glad this is the first time I've ever heard you, and I'll listen to you again. With that said, I'll let you go.
0: Sunday nights, man. Casper in Boston's what we do here. Been on the gig here with Westwood One in January. I do my other job. Weekdays, afternoon, drive time, I'm on KTIK in Boise. Got a team there, me, my partner, and we do a good show. And then I do this on Sunday nights. When the new Westwood One was opening, they were taking, applications saying we want weekend and weekday guys. I applied. I didn't think I'd have a chance in hell coming from Boise, Idaho. But I had I'll be honest, Roadhouse, when I had my interview for this gig, hit that so far out of the park, that ball hasn't even landed yet. I felt like, and then sure enough, a couple weeks later, Bruce Gilbert, Armin Williams, shout out, give me the call and say, you have the last shift. They didn't say that, but you're the Sunday night guy. And I was like, dude, that's right after the NFL games end? Hell yes. And then they team me up. Yes. And they team
3: Joshua
0: me up with you.
3: Joshua Baez style.
0: Oh, man.
3: You did.
0: Good one. 310-840-4910. Appreciate the love. Appreciate you guys tuning in. Tell your friends. And, yeah, I'm almost ready for the Cowboys to kick ass again. Be cool. Like, now it's just the same story. Westwood One. Download the Westwood One Sports app.
5: 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The Seahawks-Patriots Wednesday night opener is less than a month away.
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0: Now think of it like this. Brian Schottenheimer was a rookie head coach last year in Dallas, and it wasn't the best, certainly. It wasn't the worst. It was a 7-9-1, kind of a weird year there. They had a great offense, and the defense, like I said, it gave up over 500 points. That's a historically putrid performance. Anytime a defense, look it up, how often it happens, scoring, giving up over 500 points. It's rare. Kind of surprising they won seven games with a defense that bad. Hey, Will Dalton, Roadhouse, I asked you earlier because it felt like off the top of my head, and I don't have the number in front of me, but it felt like any time an NFC West team last year, San Francisco, LA, Seattle, went outside of the division, it felt like it just took on all comers and just kind of smoked them. I don't know where the Cardinals fit in because they weren't good, but you said you had the data there.
3: Yeah. So as a division, they went 29-15, and that number would have been better, but the Cardinals went 3-8 outside of the division. So they brought them down a little bit.
0: So it would be 26-8 if you take away the Cardinals from that. You said they were 3-whatever, so
3: 3-8.
0: So those other teams, yeah, were winning 75% of their games outside of the division. I mean, that's impressive. I mean, like, for example, the Seahawks last year played a good cross-division, I thought. The Houston Texans, playoff team, smoked them. Jacksonville Jaguars, playoff team, damn near killed them. You know, they got lucky with the Colts because they faced Philip Rivers there. But yeah, they were able to handle that division. But look, for example, Brian Schottenheimer was a rookie head coach last year. So was Ben Johnson. Why doesn't Jerry ever hire the Ben Johnson? He never does. Brian Schottenheimer is not the Ben Johnson. He's a lifetime assistant. He's been an OC since like the early 2010s, maybe even earlier. He's not the Ben Johnson. It's not the McVay. It's not the McDonald. Some dude on the prefaces. Just solving math problems. Goodwill Hunting style. No, Jerry either hires from within, Dave Campo, Jason Garrett, or he needs like someone who's done it before. Mike McCarthy, right? Bill Parcells, Wade Phillips. I mean, just looking at kind of those, I mean, Barry Switzer was the only complete total outside the box hire there. And like I said, that underachieved. They did get the ring, though. Credit. If they wouldn't, it would have been the worst thing ever for Jerry. If he wouldn't have had at least one ring without Jimmy, oh, at least he does. So excited for the stinking NFL season here. Johnny Ball game on Westwood One. If you're in management, you can't be short-sighted. You can't be reckless. Is that what we're going to see again?

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15: 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All night and into the morning, he's Roadhouse Dalton producing and Peyton Lodge, son of Roger. Blind date fans running our board. Part of the reason I love the NFL and just the current state of the NFL, because it's been better. You know, I mean, for fans' perspectives, when you saw the heavier hits and whatnot, probably more fan-friendly. But the quarterback play, just the dissection, the operation, like the science and the technicalities that go into it, I just love watching it and talking to people who've coached it or played it. It's like my mission in life, you know, just I love talking you know, quarterbacking, and there you have your favorites that you just love to watch. And I love watching Jackson dart. I love it. His style, his persona, his ability, his toughness. I mean, he looks the part. Like, it's just, he's a badass. I mean, he throws off balance so often, but it works. You know, and the way he uses his mobility, turns himself into a running back. He'll lower his shoulder. It's not smart. He does it. I really like watching him play. But, I mean, preseason, week one, quarter one, unblocked player, which happens. Screws fall out all the time. The world is an imperfect place. You're going to have unblocked defenders. Folding them up, first quarter, into the medical tent again. And he's like, what did he say? I'm puzzled why I'm going in the medical tent all this much? Well, you led the league in one thing last year. Trips to the medical tent, five, and you only started 12 games. Jackson Dart is reckless, and he's short-sighted. And I hope it fixed. I hope it gets fixed. Because if it doesn't, Jackson Dart is going to go down as one of those dudes. Every era has him. Yeah, but he was always hurt. You know, we have though. He's always hurt. Good when he played. Couldn't rely on him. He was reckless. If you're in management and act reckless, you're not going to be in management very long. Short-sighted. When you're in management, you need the long-term solution. You need the full picture. You're zooming out, not in. And Jackson Dart, like a lot of these quarterbacks, like he runs the ball in. It's a reckless way, and that gets you hurt. It's just not going to last long playing quarterback the way he does. And the short-sighted, I mean, he'll fight his ass off for 1 foot, even knowing that 1 foot you're fighting for might end the whole thing because you might get hurt. Because in this league now, holy shnikes, man, so big, so fast, so strong. They wear less padding now than they ever have. It hurts. And that's why quarterbacks just don't hold up, especially the ones that play recklessly. This feels like a total Big Apple buzzkill coming. And it's not the medical tent guy's fault, Jackson Dart. No, it's several things. It's not the medical tent. First, it's just you hold on to the ball too long. And the analytics of PFF support that. Over 2.8 seconds to hold on to the football, that's super high. Anything over 2.8, he's 3.08. He got sacked 35 times on 414 dropbacks. For example, Dan Marino had a year of 700 dropbacks. He got sacked 6 times. He got rid of the ball. So the number one thing a quarterback coach, those, you know, go to a practice, get rid of the ball, get the ball out, get the ball out, get the ball out. He doesn't. It's fun to watch though, man. Kidding me? He'll wait the extra second if he thinks the play can be bigger. He won't check down, or he'll get uncomfortable. He doesn't do a lot of midfield operation. Look at that. Jackson Dart doesn't go across the middle a lot. Maybe that'll change this year. So a lot of times he'll check down, he'll wait and then check down, or he'll just wait to run it. Because he's really good at that too. But long-term results, I don't think there's a chance here. Guys, he's in the medical tent on the first quarter of the first preseason game when that was like the sole objective of the entire offseason. He's the most important Giant in the building. It's not Spider-Man. It's the rookie quarterback, or second year, who's still in the medical tent, man. Started 12 games, 5 medical tents. Missed 2 games with a concussion. Week 11 and 12? I mean, those are important weeks, certainly for fantasy owners. That's part of the reason he holds onto the ball too long. Guys, it's not just about sacks. It's about getting hit. And when you hold onto the ball, it's simple. You hold onto the ball a little longer, you give the defensive player that much more room to potentially be able to hit your ass and not get flagged for it. They love it. They keep stats of it now. Hurries, hits, knockdowns. Yeah, for real. Like, and he gets way too much of that. I don't know if this, I mean, I don't, like, first off, it's, he's cool as hell, and I'm not denying it. He's bitching. He's good looking. He's got the hair. He's got the chain.

0: Shaw was an FBI agent. He was reckless. And he busted his knee up in the Rose Bowl. Number 9, man. But he is, right? Jackson Dart has this Johnny Utah in him. The hair, the looks. He even, you know, what he says to the media after about, hey, I don't know why they keep putting me in the media, in the medical tent. I mean, what did he say last year? And I quote, I'm going to keep playing aggressively. If I turn into a complete pocket passer, that's just not how I want to play. We're not playing soccer out there. Close quote. So he's colorful, too. He's the cool guy. He's sitting in the back of the bus going to middle school. He's even got the cool name now. Jackson. Oh. It's everything. But the Johnny Utah stuff isn't going to work in this league. RG3, say hello to Holodi Nada. RG3 was better than Jackson Dart early on in his career. He won Rookie of the Year. He ran like for 800 yards, won a division, had them chanting his name in our nation's capital, hosting a playoff game, 2012. RG3. He was reckless. And it all started with the hit that Holodi Nada had on him a few weeks earlier. That was nasty. He could have slid. He should have slid. It was short-sighted. He was fighting for that yard when, okay, I mean, this is a marathon here, not a sprint, dude. And RG3 really never recovered. He was a guy, well, if he was always hurt. RG3 is a guy, well, if he wouldn't have got hurt, feels like, I mean, Jackson Dart trending in that direction, I don't know if there's another direction to trend him in. I'm not saying it's going to happen, but I'd be worried. It's the same stuff. And, I mean, you could say he's not even really taking accountability, kind of throwing the medical tent guys under the bus, maybe a little here. Be you, be cool. I love watching him play, but it might be you want to be Johnny Utah? You might end up like Johnny Utah. Give me two, Utah. Give me two. One of the great football scenes in movie history. The Point Break beach foot. Have you seen that? Please tell me, Roadhouse. You know what I'm
1: Dude,
0: talking about
1: I
0: here.
1: Dude, I love that movie. Oh, I love that movie. Come on, I'm Roadhouse. Swayze.
0: Of course, you're right. You know... Funny story, I said this earlier, but Rick Neuheisel, the longtime coach, he was the football coordinator, football director of that film. Go and look in the credits, you'll see him. And his job was to design and choreograph that beach football scene. And he said Keanu Reeves told him he had never thrown a football before. Rick Neuheisel was a college quarterback, played in the USFL, all that, and he taught Keanu Reeves how to throw a football for that role. Pretty good stuff, man. As idiotic and nerdy as this is, one day I was watching Point Break, and I saw on the credits, football coordinator Rick Neuheisel. And then I got into this business, and I was waiting, Dalton, 25 years to ask Rick Neuheisel the question, explain why you're in the credits of like my favorite movie ever, Point Break. And then he said, you know, I don't think he'd been asked that question before, obviously, as nerdy as that is. And he had a great answer. But yeah, Johnny Utah, Point Break, great movie. But I see a lot of that in Jackson Dart, man. It's just reckless. And, you know, the guys, the manager can't take the most sick days. Business isn't going to go anywhere. The manager has to be there. The manager has to come in sick. The manager take days off when somebody dies or when the manager physically can't be there. The manager can't take the most sick days. And in football, if you play reckless... And you're one of those quarterbacks, like my favorite

0: of these types of quarterbacks ever? Because it always hurt. Jackson Dart is like almost a spitting image of Jim McMahon. Cool as hell. Jim McMahon was probably the coolest quarterback ever. Endorsements, he had more than Elway, Marino, Montana. Marino was doing Isotoner gloves, man. Montana was doing, what, Diet Pepsi with Marino. Nope, Jim McMahon had everything. He was the punky QB. He was bitchin'. He was a rebel, didn't give a rip. He wrote cool things on headbands. Shout out to Taco Bell. Like, Jim McMahon was the coolest dude ever. But he played recklessly. And Bears fans or fans of that era, you knew it. Jim McMahon was hurt all the time. It was Steve Fuller. It was Mike Tomczak. It was Doug Flutie. It was Jim Harbaugh. And McMahon was always hurt. Jim McMahon has, I think, the 11th best winning percentage of any quarterback ever. He has a higher winning percentage than Steve Young. And Steve Young won a ton of games. But he did have that stint in Tampa Bay, Steve Young. Jim McMahon is 67-30 as a starter. He was in this league. It's like 10th all time. But he couldn't stay healthy. He played with reckless abandon. He was a badass. He was the cool guy. Great. Headbutting people. Some of it was dirty crap. The Packer play there, if you remember that, where some dude just picked his ass up and body slammed him. One of the worst, dirtiest plays I've ever seen. But Jackson Dart, he's got the headband. He's the chain. He's cool as hell. He's dating hot-ass women. He's in a big-ass city, and he doesn't get the memo. Like, you can't be reckless. You're in the medical tent in the first quarter? That's almost as pathetic as Joe Burrow getting sacked on the first possession of preseason. Oh, what coach got their ass chewed more? The Bengal offensive line coach? Huh? That's a pretty big ass chewing, I'm sure. Or the giant offensive lineman who gave up the sack. A lot there. 310-840-4910. I love watching him play. One of my favorite quarterbacks to watch. I just love how he operates. Jackson Dart's fun. But I don't know how much we're going to see of him, dude. Johnny Ballgame, Westwood One. Download the Westwood One Sports app.
1: The Jonas Brothers will be going down under, performing halftime for Rams 49ers in Australia. Will Aaron Donald be on the field, making Kyle Shanahan call SOS? 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
1: Appreciate the great Roger Lodge for that introduction in this track, Deep Cover. Dre Snoop, very, very underrated bumper track. Playing them all morning here on Westwood One. I didn't get like any college football in this show. That's kind of crazy, Roadhouse. I don't think we've ever had a show since January when I started this gig where we really have done nothing of college football outside of Lane Kiffin letting a dude wear a jersey.
2: It just goes to show, man, the NFL is king. Even if it's just week one of the preseason, like we're just hungry for it, you know?
1: Oh, I love it. Yeah, the best stories. You know, it's funny. Sometimes you'll want to do something professionally for one reason, and then when you get in that profession, you find out you're in the business for other reasons. And that's kind of where I am with like storytelling and where I've kind of went in my sports radio career, starting from here and then adding stuff to my game and trying to do this or that. And the NFL just allows for the greatest storytelling in sports, in my opinion, and beyond. But I did want to touch on a little something for college football, because it feels like the buzz in Boulder is completely gone. Like, anytime Dion and the Buffs are in whatever the news, it's negative. It's something, you know, he's not allowing this or some player. It's never good. And it's just kind of crazy to think. I mean, Boulder owned college football 3 years ago. College game day, couldn't get there enough. Big noon kickoff was there. The weekends when college game day wasn't. I mean, everybody was in Boulder. You had celebrities on the sidelines showing up. Like, you saw the power of Prime. Full on. You saw it. But at that level, at least I think the evidence is there for us. At some point, you need to win, man. And the glitz and the glamour, cool. And the cool factor is huge. There's no sport in America where being cooler gets you more than college football. I always say this is college football. It's not even about being good. It's about being cool. That's where the players want to go. Be the cool team. And Dion, you thought, was going to be able to attract that. He had a Heisman winner. There's no buzz in Boulder, and there shouldn't be. Look, it's okay, and it's okay to be like, say, what Dion's doing to the media, calling, you know, what an a-hole or whatever he's being. So you can do that when you win. Like, Nick Saban can completely get away with that. When it's Dion, it just turns into, at least now, it's turning into negative press. And it's turning into, like, I mean, do we talk about, like, who's going to win more games this year, Dion or Belichick? And neither is going to be many. It's, like, embarrassing. But when you're 16-21 after 3 years, one bowl game appearance, a loss in the Alamo Bowl, you've been ranked once at the final AP poll where you came in 25th. I'm guessing that had a little to do with your reputation and the fact that you had a Heisman winner too. But outside of that year, I mean, Dion was 4-8 his first year in Boulder. And last year he was 3-9. It was bad in Boulder. And now he's not really, I mean, who cares? The media is not going to be able to cover a team that's not going to be able to win a lot of games. It's just that buzz in Boulder, like, it was so cool a few years ago. And it felt like, and I was so wrong on this. I thought Prime was going to hit mega. because I thought he'd just get better players than everybody because of the power of Deion, and that is massive. But I don't know whether it's changing coordinators every year, which he does. Brennan Marion is running the offense now. He's that go-go offense. We'll see. 45 transfer portal players coming in. Former five-star at quarterback, Julian Lewis. Like, Deion, you even got the guy that's, his middle name is ESPN. You see that, Roadhouse?
2: I did.
1: Gideon Espen Lampron, whatever is, pronounce his name correctly. But yeah, like, okay, there's no excuse on this. Well, Colorado needs to do this. They're not there yet. What are you talking about? Thursday, September 3rd. They're up early on a Thursday night against that rambling wreck. We'll see who wins that game. But I mean, if it's another 4-8, 3-9, are you getting the ROI? I mean, what attention is there to give? It's just, this is a big year, I think. And in college football, when like it was fun when Colorado was kind of turning into this, almost kind of like this team with all this, kind of like the U back in the day. A lot of swagger. They were cool. People were buying their gear. They were awesome, man. Like 100%, they were in your face. And that was working for college football. But you can't be 3-9. It doesn't work then, or 4-8. So it feels like you got the quarterback. We'll see if you brought in the right players last year. I guess you didn't. Didn't he have like Marshall Faulk, Warren Sapp on that coaching staff too? You know, I don't even know anymore. It's like, that's why like the buzz in Boulder is gone. And I mean, North Carolina, that's way worse. And that's saying something. Like the, and you're in there, Roadhouse.
2: That's right, my backyard, Johnny Ballgame.
1: I mean, what are like? I mean, Carolina people at the coffee shop when they're talking Tar Heel football, are they kind of like chuckling at how embarrassing it is?
2: Yeah, I mean, there's a lot of Carolina people that they're over it. They're ready for it to be done, which is crazy. Gosh. Because this is Bill Belichick we're talking about, but. It's been that bad. Like, the majority of everything that's happened in the last 18 months that people are talking about has been off the football field.
1: I mean, it's been a joke. Adam Vinatieri, very entertaining, I might add, takes time. He wrote that joke. You know he did. He took time in collaborating his Hall of Fame speech. The most important 12 minutes of his life, essentially, with outside of playing an actual game. Summing up his career, going into Canton, Adam Vinatieri takes time out of his speech to rip on Belichick and his girlfriend. It's a punchline. Not only the fact that Bill Belichick should have been in that Hall of Fame class, but wasn't. I mean, Bill Belichick's a Hall of Famer before Adam Vinatieri any stinking day. I know it's different levels, different process, different ways you get in versus players and coaches and whatnot. But, I mean, he takes it. I mean, even Vinatieri's taking shots at him. It's really bad. And I don't know if the coaching will help. And you never know with college football anymore. Nobody knows anybody's roster. They don't know what they're doing. There's no preseason. We're all going into this thing more blind than we've ever been, Roadhouse.
2: Do you know how bad it is over here? Like, you've got people. Like, we're not even in the year yet. And by the way, the first college football game we all see on our TV this year is going to be UNC and TCU over in Dublin. And so we're not even at the games yet, and you've already got people out this way talking about how can they just wash their hands of this entire situation. Like, he signed a 3-year deal. We're going into year two, hadn't played any games yet, and they're already talking about how can we just be done with it.
1: I mean, that was not going to be on my prediction card. That it would just crash. I mean, maybe it's, and the thing is like it's crashing and burning on the field, but it's almost worse off the field.
2: It is. It is
1: worse. And this is a guy in Bill Belichick. He never let this happen in the NFL. That's true. He never would have stood for this. Like, no. What changed in his whatever changed? Bill Belichick, even if he did have the girlfriend like this in that league, he wouldn't have went public with it. He was working. He was in the building, man. He's Bill Belichick. It's just like how he was okay with that going public. My God, she must have a... Oh, whoa! It must be that good. But because, I mean, like, this is not Belichickian. He would never fall for a girl in their 20s that would take him away and become, at the very least, a distraction. Like, at the very least. He's got probably players on the team. They joke about it. Assistant coaches probably look like, wait, what is she doing on the sidelines? Why is she running this? What is, I mean, this is Bill Belichick here. You would think he like rules with an iron fist. Like he doesn't like there are certain coaches way back in the day, and I can't remember the name. I'd have to look it up, but there was a coach that like wouldn't allow women trainers or water personnel or whatever at practice because he didn't want the players looking at girls on the practice field. Like you go to a practice field, I'll be at a practice tomorrow. Like there's men and women everywhere. Of course there should be, but there were old school coaches like that. It's kind of like one of those things potentially with, it doesn't seem like Bill Belichick of all people would have this type of ending in that type of situation. I don't know.
2: And now, in the last couple of weeks leading up to the start of the season, you've got the GM, his guy, Michael Lombardi, he's been put on administrative leave because of an HR issue in the front office. And,
1: easy guess what that is, too.
2: And now, his son, Steve Belichick, the defensive coordinator, he's on medical leave, and that's indefinitely. Their defensive coordinator. So it's a mess.
1: And that's serious, too. And, I mean, Bill Belichick has that on his plate, his son on medical leave. And then it's just, I don't know, maybe he really pays zero attention to anything on social media, so he really doesn't see it. I mean, you think there's a coach on that staff or a player in that building that's going to go up to Bill and be like, hey, I saw that video of you in your underwear on that girl's porch that morning getting the paper or whatever the hell it was doing. You're not going to go up to Bill, I would think, and say that to him. But I don't know, man. It's a horrible ending there for Bill. Like, and I laughed at the Vinatieri shot, but, man, that was cold, dude. I mean, it was fun and this, but man, like Vinatieri planned that. Like that was in there. I'm going to take a shot at Bill. Why? I mean, but he did. And it's a Dion and Boulder coming off a 3-9. What's going to happen? Are they going to matter anymore? And then Bill in North Carolina, it's like, dude, just lay low. No news is good news with the Tar Heels. Be one of these kind of silent, kind of, you know, whatever, quiet, silent, but deadly teams that just kind of sneaks up on people, maybe has a decent 7-5, 8-4, maybe a 6-6, win a bowl game type of season. I don't know. 310-840-4910. Appreciate everybody on Westwood One. Let's get to Chicago. Brandon, if you're still holding, appreciate you. You're live on Westwood One Radio. Brandon in Chicago. What do you know? What do you say?
0: What's up? Thanks for taking my call tonight, fellas.
1: Thanks, brother.
0: So, when you were talking about Jackson Dart, it got me thinking of a movie that actually got me emotional for a movie early in my life, and that was a Top Gun, when Iceman goes to Maverick and he's like, you're everyone's problem. That's because every time you go up in the air, you're unsafe. I don't like you because you're dangerous. And then, Maverick's like, that's right, Iceman, I am dangerous. But that led to Goose eventually dying in a plane crash. So I don't know what way this is going to go for Jackson Dart, but I don't want to start any conspiracy theories, but, you know, you brought up McMahon. Jackson Dart actually went to the same high school as Jim McMahon.
1: Zach Wilson, too.
0: In Utah. But I actually had one more question for you. I actually think that the Dolphins are going to be a sleeper team this year, man. You know, they were in a lot of games last year, and Tua messed it up with interceptions. And, you know, they drafted Proctor. I think they're going to be heavily involved in the run game with Achan. And then they got some tight ends that I think can be above average in Dulcich, and they drafted an Ohio State tight end. And they got some rookie wide receivers, and, you know, they actually signed a bunch of guys, you know, off the waiver wire, undrafted rookies. So, I mean, they had to. Looking for talent.
1: Brandon, they had to. Thank you for the call, Brandon in Chicago. The Miami situation is one of the worst I've ever seen in my life of studying nerdy salary caps, ever. Miami's most expensive player makes $11 million this year off their cap. That's it. Most teams have six or seven guys making more than that. Well, why aren't they paying anybody? Well, this is Miami. This year, dead money. This is money they can't spend on anybody else. $55 million, Tua. $28 million, Tyreek. $23 million, Jalen Waddle. $20 million, Jalen Ramsey. $12 million, Minka. $11 million, Chubb. $11 million, Armstead. I am not in on Miami. This is one of the most desperate, broke-ass rosters I've ever seen. And you can't say that's a good thing. Oh, they got all these undrafted rookie free agents. No, yes, I know. Because they can't afford real players right now. Because they got dead cap out of their what? I want Miami to be good so bad. When I was growing up, Miami mattered, man. And they weren't even winning Super Bowls. But they had Marino. They were cool. They were sexy. If they were on, you were watching. And if Daniel Constantine Marino had a good game, they were probably going to win. I want that again. I want Miami to get the Joe Burrow can't-miss number one quarterback. Wherever he goes, that team's going to be good. I want Miami to get that. And I think this is the year. The Cardinals might lose more games, but gosh, I'm not in on Miami. And your Top Gun reference, brilliant. Brilliant. And it's funny, the older I get, the more I trust Iceman over Maverick. It's funny how movies do that. Download the Westwood One Sports app.
3: Still two QB battles ongoing. In Cleveland, it's Deshaun Watson or Shedeur Sanders. And Atlanta's between Tua Tagovailoa or Michael Penix Jr. When the starter's named, we'll let you know. Westwood One Sports.
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0: Westwood One Sports Night with Johnny Ballgame.
1: What's going on this week? Preseason week two. It's still kind of early for me to have a fantasy draft. I want to see more preseason games. A couple of those RB1 situations, I got to pay attention and see what direction we're going in there. Johnny Ballgame, appreciate everybody. And 310-840-4910 if you want to get in on this. Get in on it. Yeah. I'm going to talk about this, but figured we'd go here again. And I think it might have been solved. The ridiculous sports story that was last week. Jaden Daniels, well, if you're going to do this, then I'm going to make you do this. And oh, by the way, I think I want my Heisman back. I get two. I gave you one. I kept one. I want the other one back, which I think is policy. I know the Heisman winner gets two trophies. And it's like customary. They always do, it feels like. Give one to the school and keep one. I don't know if they have the authority to take it back from the school. And you know what? Wherever we are on this story, I'm not even surprised if that happens now, which is silly. I mean, Joe Burrow, his number has not been given away. He was the best quarterback season I've ever seen. Almost 6,000 passing yards. 60 teeters, 6 picks, completed what, 78% of his passes on probably, maybe the best college football team I've ever seen. That's different than what Jaden Daniels did. They both went there 2 years, good stuff. But isn't this over if Lane Kiffin just, or whoever, in the PR department for LSU, the sports information department, whose desk this was on. You should be listening to Westwood One. This should have been an easy peasy. In college football, you all know this. There's a lot of dudes on the team, over 100. Players on offense and defense share numbers. It's been happening since the beginning of college football time, at least since I've been watching it in like the 80s. And I had to ask, why did two guys have the same number? Well, one plays offense, one plays defense. It's not even a problem in college football. It rarely is. It's like those old baseball people that say, oh yeah, Dalton, Roadhouse, they used to leave their gloves in the field of play when they would run into the dugout, an outfielder. And then they would just grab their glove when they would run back out there. And they said, no one ever remembered any time one of those gloves getting in the way. And it's kind of like that. Like, no one really, you just know. Well, there's two number twos, there's two number sevens. And if that's your team, it's really easy, to be honest, to keep up with. LSU just should have told the attorney, the mother, the player, all three, whatever the hell. And I'll talk about this, we'll continue to talk about this throughout, whatever. But just want to say this. Just tell Jaden Daniels, we gave it away to a defensive player because your number is retired for offensive players. No offensive player will wear that number. But with defense, it doesn't apply because, Jaden Daniels. Hell, there was probably, was there a number 5 when Jaden Daniels was playing too? Did he share it? He may have. Just sell him that. I think you could have got the Daniels camp to be like, oh, okay, that makes sense. We can sell that to whoever they want to sell it to. Oh, yeah, just the offensive number 5 is retired. Defense is fine. And in college football, it's stupid to retire single digits. They're too valuable. They're too cool. You can give them to two different players on the team. I cover a college football team day in, day out. I'm going to a college football practice in a few hours to watch. The numbers are a thing. They really care about it. And you get these schools where you got 2, 3, 4 in the single digits that are retired. I don't know of any. That's too many. But it's a bad habit. And Lane Kiffin, yeah, doesn't give a rip. Could not care less. Give me the player, stupid number. I didn't even coach the kid. It's kind of punkish that this is even happening. Just whatever. It's crazy how the sports stories, like the soap opera of sports, Peyton Lodge, board operator, we talk about the sometimes just the dumbest things, but some of it is interesting, Lodgie. It is. Like, why they would care about some of this stuff. Ego, it's a very powerful thing, Peyton.
2: It is, but sometimes it's a fun thing to talk about, especially if you're on air for radio.
1: Right?
2: It's good content. Just, it's the gift that keeps on giving.
1: Oh, it's the Jelly of the Month Club? All right, Clark. Uh-huh. It's the gift that keeps on giving. Lion fan, how do you feel about Terrion Arnold, a Seahawk? Do you not care? You don't want him anywhere in your building, and you don't care where he goes? Or are you like, wait, what? You know, we're doing the right thing, right? The 8 felonies. We're doing the right thing. We're cutting that guy. And then the dipstick tough guy that you went to high school with starts dating her. And you're like, wait, I did the right thing dumping her, right? It's the right thing. But no, she's dating Biff. What? Like, it feels like if I was a Lion fan, sometimes it's weird how the league is. And if that works in Seattle, guys, there's like 10 good corners in the league. He has the potential. He has been one of them. If you add that to Spoon on the other end, it's frightening. His other, you know, Job's the other corner in Seattle, another Bama player, scary. But I always just kind of wonder for Lion fan. You know, you don't want him, and that's fine. But what if he's able to play and it goes away? Then you're like, wait, what? That's a first round draft pick. It's just tough, rough situation, certainly for the victims. But I thought that was a weird deal. He gets signed just instantly. I didn't think that was going to be the case. That looks like, and I've done the research on what the situation and everything else he's being accused of. Serious. So we'll see if Seattle is going to be right on that one. Will Dalton, Son of a Gun Roadhouse, love getting to work with you on Westwood One. What are you doing this week, Willie?
3: Oh, man. Trying to figure out what the heck's going on with Bill Belichick. Talking about that all week long. Trying to figure out what to make of the Carolina Panthers and their atrocious offensive performance yesterday. Just terrible.
1: It is, man. Well done as always. Great stuff. Westwood One Sports Morning. Going to continue. He's Peyton Lodge, the board operator, and yours truly here. John Mallory, Johnny Ball Game on Westwood One.
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0: KTIK on X. Appreciate everybody on a Sunday night, early Monday morning. That's what we do here on Westwood One Sports. Johnny Ballgame present and accounted for, along with Peyton Lodge, our board operator, and producing tonight, Roadhouse, Will Dalton. We'll get to them here in a second. We'll get to your calls here in a second. And also, a little Jaden Daniels, I was going to wait. But that last caller, Justin in New Orleans, talking about the Jaden Daniels, just bull crap. Just crap. It's just so stupid. But I think I could have solved it. I think I could have nipped this in the bud. Maybe I'll just go there in a second. Actually, no. Peyton Lodge, let's get to the calls first. Montreal, Canada, America's hat, we love you. Tony in Montreal. Thanks for holding, bro. You got the line. What you got?
1: Johnny Ballgame, I love you, man. I like listening to you. You're amazing. Thank you for appreciating Canada. You're an amazing guy. I love your personality. Listen, I want your opinion, Johnny Ballgame. Thurman Munson, one of my great, great, like, I would say he was a hero to me. I love the man. He got drafted August the 1st, 1960. He got drafted in 68, fourth pick, first round by the Yanks. He played his first game a year later, August the 8th, 1969, and he died August the 1st, 1979, a week short of 10 years in the major leagues. And his statistics are phenomenal. I think, too, he's an MVP. He won three Golden Gloves as a catcher. He has a .292 batting average, almost 1,500, almost 1,600 hits in 10
0: years.
1: Are
0: you producing an A&E biography on him here over there? I love Thurman Munson.
1: No.
0: What you got?
1: I just watched him as a kid, and my dad was a Yankees fan going back to Pepitone and the Yankee Clipper. And, you know, I grew up on those Yankee stories. And then finally my dad said, here's a real hero. Here's a captain. You know, the Walrus, it was unbelievable to watch this guy catch every game of Sun. You know, up in Montreal, we're Yankee territory, so we used to get the games, game of the week on Saturdays, and I would live to see this guy, Thurman Munson, play, because he was like a gravitas. He was like the center of gravity for that team. He sort of molded out all the...
0: We lost him, and no, that was not me hanging up on Tony in Montreal. Lodgy, was it you?
2: No, I was going to say it wasn't me either.
0: Okay, I was also going to say, like, dude, you know, typically I'd want the board operator to check with me if he's just going to just drill somebody like that.
2: Yeah.
0: But he was being super cool. I wish you would have got to his point a little quicker, Lodgy. But in that case, dude, I wouldn't have minded. Like, if you know, almost like I'll give you executive control on that.
2: Wow, okay, that's a big time thing right there.
0: It's a big responsibility, I know it is.
2: Yeah, it is.
0: Lodgy, especially where you are right now, and you're still trying to come up in the career, and I'm giving you this. And I know you're not going to be reckless with this. You're not going to be Jackson Dart. You're going to be Fernando Mendoza. You're going to be detailed here. What? Are you laughing? Are you laughing over there, Roadhouse?
3: Oh, I love that.
0: All right, here's what I need to throw by you guys, and I was saying earlier, do not compare the LSU career of Jaden Daniels to the LSU career of Joe Burrow. Even though they were there, I think Joe Burrow might have redshirted there 1 year. I can't remember. He started 2 years. So did Jaden Daniels. He was there 2 years. I think I said one earlier. He was a 2 year guy. But when you bring those type of guys in, I think it's really tough to get them to be true to their school these days. Jaden Daniels doesn't have any loyalty to LSU, not until they didn't do right by him. Jaden Daniels was loyal to LSU just because when he thought, wow, they have my Heisman and they've retired my number that I wore for 28 games, never played in a CFP game. Hell, did Jaden Daniels even play in the last bowl game? No. I remember Nussmeier played that game. He didn't even play in his bowl game. Like, Joe Burrow had the greatest college football quarterbacking season ever. Guys, 76% of his passes, 5,600 yards. 5,600. 60 teeters. 6 picks. Never seen a year like that ever. Ever. And you won a natty. So Jaden Daniels had a really nice Heisman-winning season. He didn't play in your bowl game. I don't believe he did. No, he played 12 games. Won the Heisman, didn't play in the bowl game. Heisman winners don't play in bowl games, guys. But yeah, tell me this. Like, Lane, first off, Lane Kiffin doesn't care. Are you kidding me? Like, Lane Kiffin's going to uphold some type of gentleman's agreement or whatever it was when he wasn't even there? Dude, if you shake Lane Kiffin's hand, count your fingers when you're done. Don't trust that guy. No. We gave the number to the corner and he doesn't care. Here's what LSU should have said to Jaden Daniels, though, or his mom or whomever. And I'll ask you guys, Roadhouse and Lodgy, what you guys think on this. College football, first off, the number situation is complete haywire. You have D tackles with single-digit numbers. It's fine. Great. The number game is crazy. Kids really want numbers. So much to the point, though, and this has always been the case since I've started watching football at college in the college football in the 80s, is that there's a dude on offense and a dude on defense that have the same number on every team. And you know this, man. There's two number ones, two number twos, two number threes, two number fours, two number fives. LSU, just come back to Jaden Daniels and say, yeah, we know and we understand the policy. He's a defensive player. No offensive player will wear number five again. But defense is different. You know, Jaden Daniels, you know the value of single-digit numbers to a program. They are bitching. You need them. You can't do the Boston Celtics and you ask guys to show up and give them number 37. It's like, well, all the cool numbers are in the rafters. Thanks, Red Arrowback. Didn't care about that one. But you, especially in college, especially with what Jaden Daniels played 26 games for you, and you can never just say that. I think Jaden Daniels would have been okay with that. And I don't think this is

0: Hunter.
1: Have you heard anybody say this? Have you heard anybody suggest this?
0: No. You're the first.
1: Thank you.
0: Johnny Ballgame with the original ideas around here.
1: Yes.
0: No, it's a great counter if LSU were to make it. And you know what?
1: It's too late now.
0: It's
1: too late now, right?
0: It is. And if Jaden Daniels would have had a problem with that, that's a him problem. Because to your point, he ain't Joe Burrow. And Joe Burrow wasn't doing stuff like this.
1: But they also have not given Joe Burrow's number out to anyone since him.
0: Yeah, that's true.
1: They haven't. But you can just say, well, we haven't. But yeah, we still won't give. We'll go with a defensive guy, number 9, at some point. Could too. Peyton Lodge. This is what they should have done. And I think if they did this, Jaden Daniels says, yeah, okay, fine. Whatevs. Don't you think, Lodgy?
2: I like the idea. Too late to do it now. But yeah, definitely a good thought there. However, I think we're kind of running around the fact that I don't think Jaden Daniels gives a heck about any of this. This is all his mother.
1: Here.
2: Are you kidding me? Like, Jaden Daniels, I'll tell you how it went down right here, okay? I got inside scoop. I'm just kidding. But this is how it went down, okay? Jaden Daniels is getting ready for training camp, gets a text from mom, and it says, "Honey, did you see what LSU did with your jersey number? Oh my, they have a kid wearing number 5. That's what's going down here. Oh, and then he responds, "Great, thanks, Mom. I gotta go to practice now." I mean, that's what this is.
1: And she makes the executive decision,
2: yes.
1: Calls the attorney, comes up with the cease and desist. So Mom was offended that LSU had a new number 5. That's your okay.
2: 100%.
1: Yeah. Well, maybe Mom, if you would have explained that to her too, you know, I would imagine his mother knows that in every single team playing college football down to the NAIA level, they allow 2 players on each team to wear the same number as long as they play on opposite sides of the ball. This is a thing in college football. Real easily, you could have done damage control on this, LSU. Think. Just tell them, yeah, we get it, we know. But that didn't apply to defense. And then it's on them, too. Like, for now, even if you did this now, because let's just say if they did do this, let's say, you know, someone is listening to this show who knows something about LSU football or maybe someone in there, whatever. If LSU were to do this now and say, for Peyton Lodge, Mrs. Daniels, you know, Jaden Daniels' mother, you know, how about this? We're going to say defense, we can give it out. Offense, we will never give it out. You know, can we keep the Heisman now? It's almost like the ship has sailed. The bridge is burnt. If that makes sense. Like, it's like, to me, it's like LSU now is kind of like smell you later.
0: Like, it's gotten
1: ugly. The punishment wasn't in the crime. You know, the punishment was, you know, not necessarily the cover-up, but the punishment was the reaction. And if I'm LSU, I don't know if I... Now it's almost like, no, I'll give your number to anybody. But I think it probably could have not even turned into anything. If LSU just says, yeah, we only did it because he's a defensive player, which he is, and you know how the number game works in college... Got 115 kids on the team. 30 of them won a number in the single digits. You can't just take those completely away, even though they did do it for number 9, Joe Burrow. But again, definite reasons there that Jaden Daniels' resume doesn't have. He had a Heisman season, which was a historic, yes. On a team that went, 9-3 with him? And he did not play in the ReliaQuest Bowl against Wisconsin that year. 310-840-4910. I'm Johnny Ballgame. It's Westwood One Sports Night. 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
14: What is up, America? This is Roger Lodge, former host of America's favorite dating show, Blind Date, and you're listening to simply one of the best. It's my guy, Johnny Ballgame, on Westwood One.
15: What? The legendary voice of the great Roger Lodge. There's Hall of Fame somewhere. Her Peyton's dad is in just one of the iconic late-night shows of its time, Blind Date. Peyton Lodge lives in the house that Blind Date built. Great stuff there, Peyton. Appreciate that.
16: Of course.
15: Your dad listens, huh?
16: Yeah, yeah. He gave a pretty good voice over there. It was okay. I told him to send me another one, but I guess he didn't have time.
15: Well, his money. Roger Lodge, your dad, is like Frank Sinatra. One take. That's all you get. One take on that.
16: One take, Lodge.
15: It's funny, though. We're not going to call Tony in Montreal One Take Tony. You know, he hung up. I don't know where he was going. He was giving us an oral history of the life of the great Thurman Munson. And we lost him. And now he wants back in. And Peyton, we're going to go ahead and do this. Normally we wouldn't, but yeah. Tony in Montreal, your line is active again. Tony, where were you headed, pal? Welcome back.
17: Welcome back. Yeah, welcome back, Carter. I wanted to know your opinion on whether or not he should be in the Hall of Fame, including Tommy John. That's what I was going with that.
15: Sorry about that, brother. Thank you for the call. Like I said, I mean, when Harold Baines went in, it turned into the really good can get you in. I mean, for me, the Hall of Famer is a game changer, a sport changer. If they play well, the team is going to win. An icon. Like, for example, and I'll pick on this, not Amari Stoudemire. Like, no, no, no, no. Like, for me, like, for example, Sean Kemp is not in the Hall of Fame. I think Sean Kemp had a bigger, better legacy, iconic brand than Amari Stoudemire did. Sean Kemp's dunks still hold up. Frickin' Rain Man. But it was just short-lived. Tommy John has 288 wins. If he's not in yet, I don't have a problem with now posthumously putting him in. That sucks for those guys, too. Tommy Jones wanted nothing but to be in the Hall of Fame like the last 35 years of his life. Like I said, it sucks. He's won 288 games. He started over 600. You know how many no decisions he probably has in there? Give him 12 no decisions back, and he would have been in the Hall of Fame in the 90s because he'd be sitting there with 300 career wins. So it's weird. Like Fred McGriff forever. Wasn't he like 493 home runs or something? The crime dog? Was having a hard time getting in. But no, I would say no. I'm sorry. Tommy John doesn't need to be in the Hall of Fame now just because sadly he passed away and we tend to look at it. And I will give you this. 288 wins looks a hell of a lot better now than it did. Because you're just not going to have these guys anymore. Probably never be another 300-game winner. If Verlander can't do it, I don't know. We'll see. Just really hard, especially the way that staffs are managed now. I think it's a different deal. 310-840-4910. Good calls tonight. Get in, get out on the calls, and we'll have some fun with this thing. That was a good call. Round number two, Tony in Montreal. What did you guys see? Stunned at this, that the Baltimore Ravens currently have the best odds to win the Super Bowl. You see that, Roadhouse?
18: Yeah, my question is this. Why? Why is that?
15: First off, they have a rookie head coach, and I can't just totally dismiss that because rookie head coaches, am I correct? Maybe it's, do the Rams have a better chance to win the Super Bowl than the Ravens? Am I just thinking
18: AFC? I feel like they should.
15: You might be thinking the AFC, because the Rams should be favored by a lot. 100%. Let me correct myself right there. But still, okay. The Baltimore Ravens rookie head coach, I don't want to completely exclude this, but that's rare for this. And a quarterback that's never won a big game, never won a championship game in this league in Lamar, 3-5 career playoff record. Like, to me, like, I would much rather say, okay, who's got a better chance to go to the Super Bowl? The Chiefs with Mahomes healthy and doing what he does and say he's back, or the Ravens? Man, I'm going the Chiefs. And Derrick Henry, give him his credit. He's a Hall of Famer. He's a locomotive. He's one of the best I've seen. But and he still just holds up every year. How many of you out there are going to be surprised the year he doesn't hold up? You shouldn't be. Those years come. Father Time even shows up to Derrick Henry's house. At some point, you lose that step, and that step is the difference in between being a Pro Bowl player and a guy who doesn't get yards anymore. He just gets what the line gives him. Doesn't make anybody miss. Doesn't outrun anybody. Maybe that's this year for Derrick Henry. Maybe it isn't. And, like, I mean, if Zay Flowers is your number one receiver, to me that's a tough recipe to say, yeah, we're favorites to win the Super Bowl. Like, I don't know. I mean, that kind of perplexed me a little bit. Although you use a Jackson Dart line, that puzzles me. Roadhouse. It puzzles me. I'm not seeing it. I'm not seeing it. And if to think Jesse Minter is just an absolute clone of Mike McDonald, I think is silly. And I know they've worked together and they're on the same tree, and I like the hire, but I think a lot of people are just saying the Ravens defense, snap of the fingers, is going to be back. And if you guys know the tail end of the Harbaugh era, Raven fan, you know this, the defense was like, not play like a Raven. Just wasn't a Raven caliber defense anymore, Roadhouse.
18: Well, and you know what? Maybe they will make a run. Maybe this will be finally the time, but the issue that I have with the Ravens is, like, I don't know. I don't really trust them when it comes to a deep playoff run, because it feels like you could say this about the Buffalo Bills a little bit. Like, it feels like they should be one of those teams to make a deep run each year with Lamar at the helm, and they just don't. And so, like, I don't know. I struggle to see why their odds are so high. Like, I'm with you. I would like the Chiefs over them. I really do. I think Kenneth Walker's going to be a hit.
15: Yes, and I don't love the Chiefs, but I trust them more than the Ravens. And I get plus 1,600 for the Chiefs, and the Ravens are plus, what, 1,000? Like, that's a big difference, too, in odds for me. I like the Broncos better than the Ravens, 100%. You know, I mean, the Bills, I think, go without saying. I don't love the Bills, but I like them better than the Ravens, too. And just to, for example, the AFC is different than the NFC for me this year. Like, the AFC last year had the surprise team with Drake May. The path was just perfect. The schedule, you get C.J. Stroud in playoff game one. You get Jarrett Stidham in playoff game two. You get a real-life defense in the Super Bowl, and you get smoked. Like, they were out of their weight class in that Super Bowl, and I think we all knew that. That's fine. They got there. Celebrate the hell out of it. Really, really hard to get to Super Bowls. But there's a shuffle, and I haven't mentioned Joe Burrow, and I haven't mentioned a guy I really like, Liam Cohen. I think we just forget because Jacksonville's like the Seattle of the AFC, just kind of so far away. You know, still kind of new to some people. It's hard to capture the attention when you're Jacksonville, certainly. But, I mean, they won, what, 12, 13 games last year? I mean, they have a quarterback. It wouldn't shock me if one year, Roadhouse, Trevor Lawrence has an MVP year. He has your Cam Newton year. He's the first overall pick. He pops one year. Everything clicks. and he's an MVP, at least candidate. I'd almost like, who's going to win more games this year, Jacksonville or Baltimore? I'm thinking about it.
18: Ooh. They did win 13 last year, and a lot of people forget that. A lot of people forget it. I might like them more than Baltimore.
15: I'm kind of with you. I mean, what is this? Flock of Ravens. 310-840-4910. I'm not hating. I just don't get it. Tell me what I'm missing. Zay Flowers is your best receiver. You know how many defensive coordinators he scares? Zero. You know what they say every Monday or every Tuesday when they get back in the meetings with the DBs? Oh, you're going to love playing this team this week. There's no JSN. There's no Chase. There's no JJ. Go on and on and on. There's not even a Drake London. It's Zay Flowers. Nice player. I don't think he's going to ever win Offensive Player of the Year like we saw the Super Bowl winning team last year have. But if Lamar has his best year, okay, for me, that's what gets the Ravens to the Super Bowl. And I don't think that's possible. Lamar's best year needs to be framed and hung in Canton. It's one of the greatest quarterbacking years ever, period. I don't think Lamar's touching 1,200 rushing yards and, what is it, like 3,500 passing yards in a year. He's not touching that again. I mean, Lamar Jackson had a year where he led the NFL in touchdown passes. Led the NFL in touchdown passes, yes. And that year, he ran for 1,200 yards. He's not having that year again, in my opinion. He was 22. Now he's 29. I don't think he has that. He shouldn't. He's right? He's older now. He doesn't have that type of athleticism, although he still is probably as good as he needs to be. But for me, if the Ravens are going to go to the Super Bowl, it's a Lamar year. Maybe it will be. Hell, 2 years ago, he was first-team All-Pro. He's terrific. One of the greatest regular season quarterbacks I've ever seen. Certainly win-loss, he's 76-31. When Lamar plays, they win. And maybe that's it. But, and this is a big baby got back, Sir Mix-a-Lot sized butt, just how I like him. He's 3-5 in the playoffs. In playoff games, you're playing really good teams. Regular season, week in, week out, you're not. You're not. And that's why the playoffs are a different animal. And I've seen Joe Burrow beat Mahomes in playoff games, beat Allen in playoff games. I haven't seen any of this for Lamar. Lamar has beat Ryan Tannehill, CJ Stroud. I mean, those are Lamar's playoff wins. Yeah. Those quarterbacks. 310-840-4910. Was it the greatest debut in the history of the world in baseball this weekend? I mean, have Cardinal fans stopped celebrating this kid?
18: Can you believe that?
15: No. I mean, give me a better debut ever in anything. Johnny Ball Game, 310-840-4910. 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
19: 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Ooh, this is an SOS. 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
1: Most sports movies suck, but we love them and we watch them anyway. They're cheeseball McGillicuddy, right? 100%, but we love them and we watch them, and it doesn't matter because we're sports geeks and we love sports movies, even the bad ones. Like, football movies are the worst. Like, for example, what, Necessary Roughness, horrible movie, but I've seen it 50 times. The Program, not a great movie, but I've seen it 100. Any Given Sunday, not great, but I memorized Al Pacino's speech. You give up all these inches, and that's going to make the difference. You know, I remember that stuff. But it doesn't matter. It's in a movie. But every now and then, it's just too cheesy. You can't even sell it to a movie. It's just two cheese balls. Like, get off it. Cheese balls, cheese balls, cheese balls. But Joshua Baez for the Cardinals, who made his major league debut yesterday and became the first player of any player to ever make their major league baseball debut, hit three home runs in his first three career plate appearances. Three for three, three home runs. He was out on the fourth at bat, whatever. It does not matter. One of them was a 449-foot moonshot off the very first pitch he ever saw in his career. I mean, dude, this is Roy Hobbs stuff. Anything he wants to hit, he hits. Like, the reason I'm going there with the movie analogy is not even in a bad movie. Would you say, okay, I got the script. Listen to me, guys. It's about this guy, baseball player, you know, coming up, doing his thing. And, you know, it's a story. He's from the Dominican Republic. You know, he goes to the St. Louis Cardinals, and, you know, and his whole family's there and everything. And his first game ever, check this out. This could be the best movie ever. Best movie ever, man. He hits a home run in the first three at-bats of his career, eh? Eh? Eh? The movie producers would be like, dude, no, that would never happen. How about have him hit a home run in his first at-bat? That's happened 10s, 20s, 30s, whatever times. Okay? Why don't we do that and we can end the movie that way? Because I'm sorry, dude, if you say he has three home runs in his first three at-bats, you know, that you can't sell that. But he did. And it's just, wait, what? I've never, and I've been doing sports, we all have, you listening. I'm not the only one who follows it, we all do. I haven't seen that. And for Cardinal fan to get that, too, I mean, this does not happen. This didn't happen in the Tampa Bay Ray game. Oh, this wasn't an angel in Anaheim who did this. Hey. Nope. It was a Cardinal. Kind of the brand of the National League for me. I mean, and it was at Wrigley. Babe Ruth called his shot there in that same batter's box in 19, what was it, 34, 33? What? Like, it all fit. And that's what's beautiful about baseball and why baseball movies are the best, because they are romantic. You can tell a baseball story and it can be a love story. Look at Bull Durham. Probably my favorite movie ever. Sports movie or not. Bull Durham is a love story. It's not a baseball movie. Yeah, it is. It's centered around baseball. It's a love story told through minor league baseball, and it's perfectly written. Ron Shelton also wrote White Men Can't Jump. Two of my favorite sports movies ever, written by the same dude. But baseball has this romance, man. And it sells, and that's what I saw yesterday with Joshua Baez. Dalton, you're a former All-American baseball player. This is your sport. I mean, Will, there's probably, I don't even think 15 players, 20 players have hit a three home run game ever in their career. There's only a handful that have hit four. This kid, and I mean, it's just, you got to be, you're the baseball guy.
2: Mm-hmm. It was such an exciting thing to watch because, I mean, it was on three pitches. You know what I'm saying? Like, it just, hitting a baseball well is the hardest thing in sports to do. And then just to, again, to do that on three different pitches with your family in the stands, you're right. The movie would sell. It really would. And, God, that was such a special thing. I've in college, I did see somebody on my team hit three home runs in a game, and it was the coolest thing I've ever seen. But three home runs on three pitches, it was unbelievable. Three home runs on three pitches at the major league level, though, in your debut, Johnny Bolden.
1: Reggie Jackson.
2: In your debut.
1: Yeah. World Series.
2: Ah, it's just special.
1: It's the greatest ever. It's the greatest debut ever. I mean, I remember, silly that I even bring him into this conversation, but remember Anquan Boldin's first game ever, guys? NFL geeks. Anquan Boldin, the receiver for Arizona. He was turned quarterback. I mean, he was a quarterback turned receiver late, by the way. Anquan Boldin's rookie year, I think they were playing the Lions week one, and he had like 12, 13, 14 catches for like over 200 yards. He was a monster week one. Every fantasy league ever, a fantasy player was ever, was rushing to the waiver wire to pick up Anquan Boldin that year. But, I mean, no. This is three home runs, which is so hard to do in a game. Again, that would be a tough sell. And if it would be, it'd be a cheesy movie. If you had Crash Davis or somebody in Bull Durham hit three home runs, just do an impossible feat, it would lessen the movie. For me, I need, like, it really helps me love a sports movie when it's authentic, when it's real. Like, Charlie Sheen throwing a fastball is authentic and real. Major League Rick Vaughn. Clu Haywood, the Yankee slugger. He was an ex-pitcher in Major League Baseball. Like, they had dudes who looked like they could play. Wesley Snipes was in both those, you know, Major League and White Man Can't Jump. Athletic. Now, and I get it, Field of Dreams is different. You can do the fantasy with baseball, too. You really can. 310-840-4910. We'll get to some of the calls here in a second. First off, I want to ask you, Roadhouse, what's your favorite baseball movie ever?
2: The Sandlot. All day, every day.
1: You're killing me, Smosh. You're killing me. Okay. Yeah.
2: I love that movie. So, like, there is not a better, in my opinion, there's not a better baseball scene than the 4th of July scene where it's nighttime, the fireworks, it lights the field, Rodriguez hits the home run, and
1: Benny the Jet.
2: I get emotional when I see that scene every year. I really do.
1: All right. We'll get, yeah. Lodgy, what's yours? Peyton, what the hell is your favorite baseball movie?
3: Rookie of the Year with Coach Rigma. Are you kidding me? Coach Rigma developing hot ice? I mean, it's unbelievable.
1: Lodge, are you being serious?
3: Yeah.
1: Lodge, you're serious?
3: Yeah.
1: You mean like Henry Rollingardner, Rookie of the Year? That's your favorite baseball movie ever?
3: Hey, Rosenbaga. Hey, Rose, and then he calls him something different like every time. It's so
1: yeah,
3: good.
1: Yeah, yeah, I've seen
3: it's
1: it too.
3: Good.
1: So if you could watch one baseball movie,
3: yep.
1: You're throwing Rookie of the Year on?
3: Yeah, I'll throw a Cubs hat on. I'll watch it. I don't care.
1: Okay, there it is. I thought maybe you would at least give me Angels in the Outfield.
3: Eh.
1: Big Angels fan. Want to see Tony Danza pitching. That's always fun. Not really. All right. I'm going Major League in Bull Durham or just right there for me, and I love The Natural too. Love The Natural, but what Baez did yesterday, like, you couldn't even sell that in a movie script, in my opinion. It's too cheesy. All right, Joey, you've been holding a long time. Appreciate you. Let's get to Joey on the line in Pittsburgh. Joey, what you got, bud? Welcome to the show.
4: What's up, guys? Love the show. I love everything you're talking about. It's awesome.
1: Thanks.
4: I also think the Natural is a great baseball movie for sure. That's probably my favorite. I wanted to talk about a couple things you talked about, but mainly the Ravens thing. So I'm from Pittsburgh. I'm a huge Steelers fan. I was at the Ravens game where Luke missed the field goal last year. So you guys kept saying you weren't hating. You were just saying I was hating the whole time. I loved it. and we talked. You talked about all those different teams and everybody that is better than them. We also, like, the Texans are definitely better than them, I think. Like that defense is just insane. And they have to win their own division. I'm not saying that the Steelers should be the favorite to win that division, but they've won it each of the last 2 years. And you're right, if they don't get perfect Lamar Jackson, Zay Flowers isn't good enough. And Derrick Henry's always going to dominate, but not for that much longer. The other thing I wanted to talk about was the Jaden Daniels thing. He, when he was at LSU, had a teammate on defense who wore number 5. Like, he knew that. And the guy they gave it to is, like, a good player. Like, it's not like they just had some freshman walk on and said they really want it. Like, DJ Pickett is a good player. But, yeah, I didn't mean to go all the way back to that, but love the show. Just want to know your guys' thoughts.
1: Yeah, I appreciate you chiming in. 310-840-4910. Good stuff, Joey. Chiming in over there, as I said, in Pittsburgh. 310-840-4910. We'll be able to keep taking your calls on that. Good stuff. But yeah, you couldn't even sell. What a debut. I don't even have... There was such a good debut, guys. And if you listen to this show, the one thing I'm decent at in this business... what would you say, Roadhouse? What's my best skill?
2: I mean, your energy's incredible, but you're a good storyteller.
1: Okay, thank you.
2: I don't know if that's what you were going for, but...
1: Thank you. No, I mean, wait. You're kind of just the encyclopedia weird crap that I remember, like, in the snap of a finger, but I have no, like, frame of reference to say, well, that debut was on a level of that debut. Like I like Tiger, it'd be like Tiger Woods in his first ever golf tournament on the PGA Tour, you know, setting a course record at like a really difficult course. Something like that. Like it's just it was that impressive. And I thought definitely a friend of mine, you know, was talking about that earlier today. And I had kind of forgot about it, out of sight, out of mind. It's football season. And the weird thing about baseball is, well, it's not weird, but they play every day. So talking about a game on Saturday, on Sunday night, you feel like, it's just like, you know, everything is yesterday's news. But Cardinals, over 2 games over .500 right now. I know Redbird fans are loving that, and all of a sudden they got this kid. I'm sure jersey sales are just off the charts, don't you think? Roadhouse, like Cardinal fans buy jerseys too. Cardinal fans love rocking jerseys. I could see this Baez jersey, man, it's going to be off the rack, I would imagine. Do you have anything that can even come close to the neighborhood of this debut this kid had?
2: No, like we've never seen anything like this. Like I'm with you. I don't have anything to compare to. Like I remember Jason Hayward. He homered his first at bat for the Braves back in the day at Turner Field. I remember that very distinctly. But this is 3 home runs on 3 pitches on the road in Wrigley.
1: Yeah, I keep forgetting that it was 3 pitches too. You know,
2: yeah.
1: That. I mean, that's just the first pitch.
2: It's
1: just like, I mean, it's. You want to talk? It's the zone, whatever it was or whatever or how.
2: Yeah.
1: I don't know. It's almost as shocking as Randy Johnson killing a bird. It's almost like that mind blowing. Like I don't have any frame of reference for that. I thought like maybe the bird was reincarnated. It was a former person that was reincarnated as a bird, and they hated their life, so they tried to figure out a way to end it, and they thought, how about I try to get in the way of a Randy Johnson fastball? That way, that'll do it? Because it's just crazy. At the time, probably very few, maybe two people on the planet at the time threw a ball harder than Randy Johnson on the entire planet. And that ball just happens to hit that bird at that time. It's inexplainable. Like it's a, it was a suicide mission for the bird. How did it know? Anyway, three home runs in your first game on three pitches. I hate saying this, but, I mean, it is the best game he'll ever have. I mean, would you take that bet right now? He never has a three home run game again in his life. You better take that bet.
2: Yeah, I put my money on the table on that one.
1: I mean, look at the nobody has three home run games. Or, I mean, what if he does it again this week? Then that's for real. God. That's for real, Roy Hobbs. If he does something like that again, great stuff. You know it's going well when the hours just keep coming and coming and coming. Surprise teams. We had them last year. I don't see it this year. I'm Johnny Ballgame. Be right back. You know he's wicked from STAA. Hell yeah. Just reach for your dreams. Hey, right there. Johnny Ballgame.
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1: Any truckers listening? Where are you headed? What are you hauling? Text my boy Roadhouse, 310-840-4910. Yeah, that number you call, guys, you can text it too. And we get all the texts. Roadhouse will read them throughout the show. By the way, Roadhouse, he kept saying that the Baez kid hit three homers on three pitches. He didn't. And I didn't think he did, but Roadhouse kept saying it. Will, that's on you, brother. You're spending too much time there at the Double Deuce, you know, trying to find out who you're going to, you know, kick out of the bar next. It wasn't three pitches.
2: I thought he did.
1: Lodgie?
3: I mean, in Will's defense, it only takes three pitches to hit three home runs.
1: No, no, there's no word. You're a bad lawyer, Perry Mason. That case is
2: so
1: not
2: how many
1: gonna...
2: was it? Do we know?
3: By the way, love Perry Mason. I watch it a lot more than you think, by the way. I know what you're going to say, Johnny, but yeah, that and the Andy Griffith Show, watch it a lot. First pitch, first homer was on the first pitch, so we got that out of the way, yes.
2: Okay.
3: A second homer on the full count, third homer on a 1-0 count.
1: So, yeah, I mean, I'm not taking, there is nothing to be taken away. The fact that it wasn't just three pitches, right?
2: No.
1: It doesn't matter. I mean, that is, yeah. I mean, it's like, I mean, even little Timmy in the hospital, you know, battling cancer, told Babe Ruth to hit him a home run. Even the little Timmy in the hospital knew not to ask for three. You know, even little Timmy knows what's realistic. You know, and just to hit three bombs in your debut is just spectacular. That's why we love sports. You still see things that you just never have seen before, and let's be honest, we'll never see again. We're never going to see anybody do that again. I wanted to get back to the league, and I'm going to say this and hopefully speak it into existence. Anticipating the NFL like you are too, hell yes. Preseason week one, smell you later. Let's get closer. Fantasy drafts coming up. Full on. Let's do this. I think we're going to get a heavyweight title fight for the Super Bowl this year. I can smell it. I don't think we're going to have last season two teams that didn't make the playoffs the previous year, two teams that were, you know, one wasn't discussed at all other than the fact that they were entering a rebuilding mode with a new coach in New England. And then the other was, they were good, but you weren't buying them as a serious contender with Sam Darnold in there, and the defense hadn't popped yet. Mike McDonald had some key additions that weren't on the team 2 years ago. Nicky Minwuri had one of the best safety seasons I can remember. DeMarcus Lawrence was an All-Pro. Those guys weren't on the squad a couple years ago, so they got better. But this year, I'm hoping for it. I don't think a Drake May is going to squeak in. And when I say heavyweight title fight, guys, this is like the 90s, even when Mike Tyson was in prison. Whoever you get, as long as it's this, you're going to want to pay to see it. I'm talking what? Evander Holyfield, George Foreman, Riddick Bowe, Lennox Lewis, Mike Tyson, you know, whatever heavyweight you were getting there, you knew it was going to be a badass fight. So, I mean, in the AFC, if you get Josh Allen, Patrick Mahomes, Joe Burrow, Lamar, I mean, is there any other matinee idol guy? I mean, there's good ones. I mean, we were just talking Trevor Lawrence, sure. Justin Herbert, fan, but I mean, the real, I mean, Bo Nix, but the true matinee idol heavyweight title fight, guys, my opinion, it's Mahomes, it's Allen, Burrow, and Lamar. Those four. If you get any of those four in the Super Bowl, one, Mahomes, wow, He's back from the ACL, and the Chiefs are back in the Super Bowl. Allen, whenever, however he gets to one, it's going to be the biggest story ever. Buffalo back to the Super Bowl for the first time since 1993. It's a massive story. Heavyweight title fight. Joe Burrow, the Bengals, finally put a defense together, finally keep him healthy, and Joe Burrow's back where he was in 21 and 22 in the AFC Championship game. Because that offense, that when they're rolling, Bengals are going to be really tough if they don't just, you know, puke on themselves. Just clean it up, and they're going to be fine. And Joe Burrow is an idle quarterback, and as is Lamar. He's a two-time MVP winner who's never played in the Super Bowl. Find me another one of those. I don't think you can. Doesn't happen. Two-time league MVP winner. That's like Steve Young, Aaron Rodgers, Mahomes, Brady Manning. When you win more than two MVPs as a quarterback, you go to Super Bowls. Lamar doesn't go. He goes to the, he's been to the conference championship game, what, once? But any one of those guys, you get the heavyweight title fight. And in the NFC, I mean, realistically, who could go to the Super Bowl and say, go into SoFi late January, whatever the case is, and beat the Rams? Even worse, go into Seattle and beat the Seahawks? The Rams don't even have fans. Love them, fine. But that's not an environment anybody hates going to. It's a preference. But the team is really good. Seattle, you guys know this. If you don't, I'll tell you. They've been the one seed four times. They've went to the Super Bowl four times. All four times they've been the one seed, they went to the Super Bowl. It's period, end of story for them. Will Dalton remembers this. His Carolina Panthers came there for the 2005 NFC Championship game. Just nothing you could do with that crowd. So who's going in there? Maybe outside of the Rams? But if the Rams or the Seahawks are in the Super Bowl, heavyweight, title fight, megaplex. If the Eagles get back, sure. Bears? I'm saying who else can be, who can go? Could you see the Bears taking it to the Super Bowl? Could you see Kevin O'Connell and Kyler Murray Super Bowl? That means like Kevin O'Connell and Kyler Murray are going into Seattle and winning games in January. I don't know if I'm going there. We'll see. But I think in the NFC, it's not as open. And I think like my boy Wicket, I mean, thinking the Packers are like a legit Super Bowl contending team. No, they're not. I don't see it with Green Bay. And I see sometimes, we'll see. That's just I don't see anything in that division because I could see every team in that division winning that division. So it's tough to say, okay, after that fight,

0: Look at the NFC West record. Hey, Dalton, rabbit hole. Ask the AI guy what the NFC West's record was last year versus everybody else except them in the NFL. But for the NFC, but even if the Bears get to the Super Bowl with Ben Johnson, that's a heavyweight. I mean, the Cowboys, if it ever happens, yes, but I mean, come on. But I don't know. I think we're going to get it. 310-840-4910. Am I wrong on this one? Let's get to Josh. Josh, are you holding on Westwood One with Johnny Ball Game? What you got, Josh? Bring it.
1: Yes, sir. I am on hold. Mr. Ball, first time caller, longtime Westwood One listener. I'm more of a Drake Toll early riser guy though. But when you popped off on the movies, man, I had to call in. I was like, man, he can't
0: love it.
1: Do this to me, you know. I don't need to backtrack on you. I know you're talking NFC West, and that's a foregone conclusion, man. The NFC divisional game is gonna be the Super Bowl again. It's gonna be the same as last year, dude. I'm a Niners fan. And I'm a Cowboys fan, which is, you know, obviously, Hatfields and McCoys, but
0: totally,
1: you know, I know that the Niners aren't going to win the division. And it's even with the pickups that they got today, it's not substantial enough, and they're too old. It's the unction, just like the Warriors, just like the Giants. And so these Bay Area teams are in a rebuild state, but the only thing I wanted to tell you, Johnny, was, you cannot tell me two for the money with Nicholson and it's either Pacino or De Niro that's his boss, man. That is such a great gambling movie about sports. Like, I know Bull Durham is great.
0: Is that McConaughey?
1: Yeah, it's McConaughey, and I think Pacino is his, you know, gambling addict boss. But I love that movie, man. And then Moneyball is my, like, Ken Burns to fall asleep to. And I'll die about that, man. I love those movies. You can't tell me. I know that Sandlot sucks, and, you know, but, you know, those sports movies, man, they've got a purpose, and it's to get those young kids inspired and be like, man, I could be like Billy Bean.
0: Hey, Josh. Hey, Josh. I fell asleep last night to Ken Burns, Lewis, and Clark. I'm a Ken Burns fall asleep guy, too.
1: Me too, man. Hey, we're on the same page.
0: The best.
1: The same thing, and I don't want to disagree with you. It's my first time calling in. I was just like, man, there's a couple of movies that I'll and Last Dance and stuff. Like, some of the docs that are coming out are really good. So,
0: that was
1: captivating for me. So, don't. Yeah, anyway, I'll let you go, man. Have a great night. I appreciate you taking my call.
0: Thanks for the call. I'm not a fan of two for the money, though, guys. I think that's kind of, I'll just say, I think it's kind of cheese balls. McConaughey and Pacino, I expected a little more from a Varsity Letterman. I don't think it's as good as it's casted, but hey, good stuff. We got Jim next on the line. Oh, yeah. I think I've talked to this dude before, Jim in Boston, and he wants to talk about Jaden Daniels. This is going to be good, guys. Jim. What's up, dude?
2: Johnny, you know, I love the fact that you jumped to the NFL, but I'll throw in with Daniels. You know, we can't be worried about guys getting their numbers retired at that age or that level. He didn't even play there for many years. I mean, you know, what are you going to start doing? Because a guy goes there for 4 years, Archie Griffin and all these guys. I mean, we'd have no numbers left. You really can't let a guy, just because he had a Heisman Trophy, I get it. It's a big deal, but I mean, Burroughs did way better than him, first of all. So, yeah, maybe he's a possibility, but Daniels, let it go. Tell his mother to let it go. You know, that's my opinion on that. I just, you know, when you're in the NFL, I'm a Celtics fan. I hate the fact they got 52 numbers retired.
0: Dude. Red went crazy. I mean,
2: you can't just, yeah. So then, but I would like to chime in real quick on the NFL. This is going to be a great year if you really look at it. The NFC has got a lot of stacked teams. That NFC West, as you said, the NFC East is going to be challenging. The North, we don't know what's happening, but you've got some good teams there. And the South will be challenging. New Orleans might challenge Tampa for the division, in my opinion.
0: Agree.
2: It's a little different. You're hoping for a power team.

0: team to come from the East. AFC East is really strong, and then you got the three other quarterbacks there, and I'm not counting Drake May out yet either on our side.
1: You shouldn't. He almost won the MVP last year, and I think he's going to have a monster fantasy season with the addition of A.J. Brown. Thanks for the call there, Jim in Boston. I should put Drake May in that list, because if New England gets back, that's heavyweight, right? If Drake May does this again and the Patriots are in the damn Super Bowl again, yeah, that's heavyweight. So throw them in there too, and I think we're going to get it. I think the Super Bowl is going to be a heavyweight title fight. It's going to be bitching. Let's go to Green Bay, getting the sports movie conversation going. Chad in Green Bay, you're up with Johnny Ballgame. What you got?
2: Johnny, how's it going? You know, well, I think Weir Marshall is probably one of my favorites. I always have a hard time with the other ones because they seem so fake. Not fake, when they're like childlike,
1: cheesy.
2: But Weir Marshall, you can watch that with your family.
1: Weir Marshall's a really good flick, and it's inspiring, and it's an emotional kind of roller coaster. Thank you for the call, Chad. For me, most cases, sports movies, I kind of just don't want to go through the whole plane crash scene. I love Boys in the Hood. It's one of my favorite movies ever, but damn it, I still can't watch the Ricky scene. I just can't do it. You know, and for me, that's what We Are Marshall is. I love it, but and it's a great, you know, well-acted, McConaughey, Anthony Mackie. I've seen the movie a couple times, and it's inspiring and heartwarming at the end, but it's a lot of times you go to a sports movie, like I want to see Major League, right? I want to see, what, you want me to take him out of here and kick the blank out of him? You know, I want to see that. And by the way, a movie that never gets mentioned enough with the romance of baseball and sports movies is A League of Their Own. Tom Hanks, Jimmy Dugan, steals every scene he's in. I mean, that is an A-level sports and baseball movie, and we always forget it. I don't know if it's because it's women. I don't know. It's a good period piece taking place during World War II. I'm a history geek. Like, I fall asleep to Ken Burns documentaries basically every night. I've interviewed Ken Burns on a show that I do on my other job, and that was an interview that I was prepping for days. I love Ken Burns. Anyway, we're not here nor there. Let's get back to Big D. Dallas, how about them Cowboys? Myron, you're next up. What you got?
3: Johnny Ballgame, how you doing this morning, brother?
1: Excellent, Myron. What are you doing for work these days, Myron?
3: Well, I'm out here Ubering on the weekend, and that's what I'm doing currently right now. And I've been tuning in to you, and I'm going to have to put it on record. The Cowboys, you're underestimating us, Johnny. Whole new revamped defense, top five offense. Jerry wants a Super Bowl. Jerry's going to get a Super Bowl. So I don't know if it's going to be this year, but I know in the next 3 years we'll have it. But I feel like you kind of underestimating us when you're ranking the powerhouses of the NFL, especially the NFC. Especially if I think Jerry's going to do what he does and get Max Crosby there at the trading deadline, we're going to be in contention, buddy.
1: You know, the hypothetical, Myron, I mean, sure. If you get a Max Crosby hit the trade deadline, fantastic. Let's see what's going on with the Raiders first before we just put Max Crosby on the Cowboys. Look, you know what? I have so much to say on this. I love talking to Cowboy fan. I don't get it. I mean, if the restaurant is giving you a crappy meal, why do you just keep going back and going back and going back and going back to it? Like, God. You guys, let's take a quick one. Myron in Dallas, huh? You're up. I'm going to share my thoughts next. Download the Westwood One app.
4: There's still two QB battles ongoing. In Cleveland, it's Deshaun Watson or Shedeur Sanders. And Atlanta's between Tua Tagovailoa or Michael Penix Jr. When the starter's named, we'll let you know. Westwood One Sports.
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0: 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You giving us a call at 310-840-4910. All right, Dallas, I got a little something for Myron here in a second, but Peyton, let's just say stay in Big D. Why don't you bring Tony onto the show? He's holding also in Dallas. Tony, you're live on Westwood One right now. What you got, bud?
1: Hey, ball game. I always love the show. I love when you got Dalton on there. I'm waiting for you to say what's going on, meat hole.
0: Thanks, brother. Thanks.
1: I love all these baseball movies. I actually watch Sandlot 7 days a week and twice on Sunday. But I also really like the movie For the Love of the Game, seeing it from kind of the inside of the pitcher's head. I know there's all the mushy, lovey-dovey stuff, but, you know, I like it when the pitcher's saying, you know, clear the mechanisms, got to kind of refocus. And your take on the NFC, I'm with you. I think the NFC West is just going to be, yeah, they might beat up on each other, but come playoff time, they're just going to be dominant. And I don't see a whole, you know, in baseball, I don't see a whole lot coming out of the American League outside of one division. So I'm kind of tying the NFC in football closely related to the American League in baseball. Appreciate you taking my call.
0: Anytime, man. Tony in Dallas. Keep listening. Keep calling. And For Love of the Game is really good. I agree. And I love the fact, spoiler alert, you know, the game he pitches. And you know what? I love, is it J.K., what's his name? The manager? He's an Oscar winner. Actually, that's not progressive. That guy. He plays the manager. And just even the mound scenes felt so authentic. John C. Reilly looks like he doesn't look like an athlete, the scenes where he's running, but his role as the catcher, Gus, I think is outstanding too. I really enjoy For Love of the Game. Does it kind of drag on a little bit with the love? I guess, but that's rewatchable for me 100 times. I think that's a good one. Kevin Costner, guys, I mean, he's the king of the sports movie. Carson in Green Bay, next up with Johnny Ballgame on Westwood One. Carson, what do you know? What do you say?
2: What's up, man? This is a first-time caller, and I just want to talk about old Marvin. Is his name Marvin from Dallas?
0: Myron.
2: Marin. What is he talking about? Come on, let's be honest. Dallas ain't winning nothing. You got a couple of retread Packers. You got Rashawn Gary. You got a defensive lineman. We took Parsons. You ain't going nowhere, man. You got nothing. You're not going to no Super Bowl. It's over. You lost McCarthy. Dak was his best when McCarthy was his first year there, and then he's been nothing. He's
0: with
2: gone
0: Kellen.
2: Downhill.
0: Yep, with Kellen, too. Yeah, with Kellen Moore as the OC and quarterback coach. Thanks for the call, Carson in Green Bay. And, yeah, and it's Myron. That was the name correction. I'm not buying it either. I'm not. Look, Mike McCarthy went 12-5 three straight years. You know how tough that is in this league? He won one playoff game out of those 3 years. And you know what? I like those teams a hell of a lot better than I like this Cowboy team. There's too many what ifs. Oh, they did this, and they fixed all these glaring issues with the defense. You better have, because you gave up 511 points last year, more than the Bengals, bro. That's embarrassing, that defense. Embarrassing. Like, you can't just fix that from 32 to 24, which is a nice jump. But that's not going to get you beating the Rams or the Seahawks or the Niners in January. Jerry Jones wants a Super Bowl. That's what Myron said. Yeah, so? Of course, he wanted one when he fired a guy who just won him two in a row. Yeah. The GM, Jerry Jones. Owner, he's done cool things, sure. The GM, that's what's gotten in the way of Jerry the owner. And why is it? Like the big reason for being on the Cowboys is Brian Schottenheimer. I'm just not seeing it. And he feels like a great coach, a good dude. In this landscape right now, there are better teams for me. There are tougher defenses that he's going to be able to execute enough on to win a big playoff game level type of thing. Jerry never finds the Goodwill Hunting Mike McDonald solving math problems in the hallway of MIT. Jerry never does that. And I don't know why. Because he's had brilliant young coaches. Sean Payton and Kellen Moore, potentially. And those guys have left. Jerry Jones, the GM, when he fires Jimmy, he hires Barry Switzer. Got the one title in, what was it, 4 years coaching, though? That he underachieved. You can't say Barry Switzer didn't underachieve when he had the best roster in the league. Hell yes, he did. Chan Gailey, Dave Campo, Bill Parcells, great hire. I agree. I'm not being sarcastic. You know how many playoff games Bill Parcells won as head coach of the Cowboys, Roadhouse?
3: No.
0: None. He lost to your None. Panthers, Zip. Jake Delhomme, and he lost to my Seahawks on the Tony Romo fumbling the hold game. So Parcells was a nice hire. It did nothing. Then you go Uncle Wade Phillips. Then you go Jason Garrett, Mike McCarthy, and now Shoddy. Since Barry Switzer left, the Cowboys are 4-12 in the playoffs. He doesn't find the Mike McDonalds, Jerry Jones. He doesn't hire the McVay, the young, innovative, smart. He hires, in most cases, like you just heard me say, he hires like the longtime assistant manager. That's who he hires. Paul Brown in Cincinnati had Bill Tiger Johnson, old school, tough guy, World War II vet, probably Bill Johnson. And then he had Bill Walsh. And he didn't like Walsh's ego, his ego. So he hired Tiger Bill Johnson. The Bengals went away. Bill Walsh left and became maybe the greatest mind NFL offensive coaching and just how to conduct a practice, how to lay the groundwork foundation for building a program. Bill Walsh. That's what Jerry Jones does. He hires the longtime assistant manager guy, Wade Phillips, Shoddy. Brian Schottenheimer's been a coach forever, since he was probably in his early 20s because of his dad. Good for him. He's paid his dues, no question. But he's not known as one of these young, innovative. No, he was an offensive coordinator for Rex Ryan in the Jets 16 years ago. Jerry Jones, the longtime assistant manager, kind of, or... It's the guy wanting another shot. Mike McCarthy, Wade Phillips, whatever. Want another shot. That's who Jerry hires. And I mean, the youngest coach he's ever hired was Jason Garrett. That was his homegrown guy, and that's fine. He won a lot of games there, nothing of significance, but Jason Garrett was fine. Barry Switzer, 57. Bill Parcells, 62. Wade Phillips, 60. Mike McCarthy, 57. Dave Campo, 53. Shan Gailey, 46. Jason Garrett, 44. And the current coach, Brian Schottenheimer, is 52. That's not young. That's not innovative. That's not relating to whatever the players relate to culture-wise. It's not. Now Dak's almost old. You're hoping Javonta Williams holds up again. Maybe he will. You love the receivers. I love the tight end. I think Dak Prescott might throw for 5,000 yards this year. I think he might join that club, and good for him. They're going to need it. And you can't not like, and I will give you this, Myron, you can't not like what they did on defense in the offseason. Would you rather have a few guys back, potentially, maybe, looking back on some trades, fine. But you have to like the fact that you brought in, what was it, Gary, Winters, OG. I mean, you really shored up that front. Kenny Clark is a fine player. Quinnen Williams is a Pro Bowler. I like it. And then if you have a really good front four, you should be good defensively in this league. And I like, I don't know if it, and it's pretty damn good. I can't wait to see Caleb Downs play. Does Caleb Downs have a better rookie year than like Nick Emenwori last year in Seattle? If he does, then holy smokes. Mike McDonald says that dude's like the most important player on his defense, Nick Emenwori. Crazy. But if Caleb Downs is close to that level, hell yeah, that'll help. But it feels like there's a lot bigger fish to fry here. And to sit just every year trusting Jerry Jones, you can really, Cowboy fan, you can close your eyes and you can picture Brian Schottenheimer holding the Lombardi with silver and blue confetti coming down. By the way, if the Cowboys, when or if they ever do win a Super Bowl, you know how big a deal that's going to be, Roadhouse? Because it's been, I mean, there's like multiple generations now of Cowboy fans who really don't remember when they were great. They remember when they were good, but they don't remember great Cowboy teams. Like you, for example, you don't remember the triplets much, if anything, do you?
3: No, I don't. Yeah. Now, how do you think it would compare to maybe what the Knicks just did? And how big that was? Like, I assume it would
0: Cowboys
3: be bigger than
0: that. Cowboys are times 100 on what the Knicks just did. What the Knicks just did was cool. Because the Cowboys are global. The Knicks aren't. Yeah. The Knicks don't have a global fan base. I could go to basically any high school in America tomorrow and walk around and probably find some dude, some poor old son of a gun out there wearing something Cowboys. And there's a good chance he's not even a fan of the team. He's just wearing a cowboy hat.
3: He's just got it. He's like, just got the stuff. He's just,
0: whatever.
3: Got the gear.
0: Whatever. Like, that's how big it will be. Because the Cowboys, there are fans everywhere. The Knicks don't pack that punch. And the Knicks don't have the history that the Cowboys have. With the Landry era and then Jimmy and then just the show that Jerry is. And I'm not saying they've been a bad franchise, but they haven't been that good. I mean, I've been to a conference championship game since the 95 season. It's totally embarrassing. For especially when you can say you've had the same exact GM every one of those years. Find any other franchise in the league that would have that results, yet keep the same GM for 3.5 decades. You wouldn't. It wouldn't. And that's why I always, like, win the battle with Cowboy fan. You guys are everywhere. I had a show in Oregon. I dealt with Cowboy fans. Shows in Washington, Idaho, Cowboy fans everywhere. And you guys are the easiest. So easy to go back and forth with you because the proof's just in the pudding. You just got nothing. You're sitting there with a butter knife and we're in a machete fight. I mean, even when you're good, like, yeah, you Zeke Elliott turns into a center and hikes a ball. I still got to ask Kellen what the hell that was. I mean, that's that. You go 12-5, three straight years. You win one playoff game after that. The other two, you're losing home games, yo. I'm Again, this is data. Just look it up. The Packers come in there 48-32, I think it was. It was a 9-8 Green Bay team. Just a fart knocker farting around in the wild card round. Green Bay, Mike Wickett, thinks they're good. No, they get to play the Cowboys in the playoffs. That's what happened that game. No, that Green Bay team did get hot. They should have beat the Niners the following week. But yeah. Even when you're good, you're losing home games. You're letting Kyle Shanahan come in there. And no, that was in Levi's. They smoked your ass. Anyway, Cowboy fan, it's like not even fun anymore. I'm almost at the point where I want Cowboy fan Cowboys to be good again. Because it might be a fun story to tell. Because I'm tired of telling this one. You had the best coach and the best talent evaluator in the sport. And he won you two straight Super Bowls and you fired him because he didn't, whatever it was. And fine. But you had, they did not recover from that. Well, they got a ring with Switzer. Yeah, but they got 1 in 4 years with the best team in the league. And if you guys are old enough to remember those Cowboy teams in the league back then, the Cowboys were far and away. That was one of the most talented teams I've ever seen built. Aren't you excited for football season, dude? Huh. I'm building a new office in my house. I got a 100-inch TV mounted on a wall, and then I have a 66-inch TV mounted on the same wall right below the 100-inch. Talking, Sunday ticket, 4 games on the 100, 4 games on the 66. Do it for college, too. Awesome. Let's get to Boston. Casper in Boston. What's up, Ghost? What you got?
4: How you doing, Johnny? Johnny, excellent. You make a great defense lawyer in court. Very passionate. Regarding the Cowboys, they were a great franchise. It's a shame, really, what's happened. And I just wanted to try to bring up some names of some, I don't mean rock star quarterbacks, but historic quarterbacks when they were the stars. Now, with the internet and everything else, every player thinks they can be a celebrity. But there were some incredible quarterbacks who essentially were the stars way back. For example, Kenny Stabler, the Riverboat Gambler, and we could go on. And Sonny Jurgensen from the Philadelphia Eagles, and there's more of them. You're great, and you're very passionate, and I'm glad this is the first time I've ever heard you, and I'll listen to you again. With that said, I'll
0: thank
4: let you.
0: You
4: go.
0: Sunday nights, man. Casper in Boston. It's what we do here. Been on the gig here with Westwood One in January. I do my other job. Weekdays, afternoon, drive time, I'm on KTIK in Boise. Got a team there, me, my partner, and we do a good show. And then I do this on Sunday nights. When the new Westwood One was opening, they were taking, applications saying we want weekend and weekday guys. I applied. I didn't think I'd have a chance in hell coming from Boise, Idaho. But I had a real, I'll be honest, Roadhouse, when I had my interview for this gig, hit that so far out of the park, that ball hasn't even landed yet. I felt like, and then sure enough, a couple weeks later, Bruce Gilbert, Armin Williams, shout out, give me the call and say, you have the last shift. They didn't say that, but you're the Sunday night guy. And I was like, dude, that's right after the NFL games end? Hell yes. And then they teamed me up. Yes. And they teamed me up with you.
3: Joshua Baez style.
0: Oh, man.
3: You did.
0: Good one. 310-840-4910. Appreciate the love. Appreciate you guys tuning in. Tell your friends. And, yeah, I'm almost ready for the Cowboys to kick ass again. Be cool. Like, now it's just the same story. Westwood One. Download the Westwood One Sports app.
5: 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The Seahawks-Patriots Wednesday night opener is less than a month away.
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0: with Johnny Ballgame.
1: Now think of it like this. Brian Schottenheimer was a rookie head coach last year in Dallas, and it wasn't the best, certainly. It wasn't the worst. It was a 7-9-1. Kind of a weird year there. They had a great offense, and the defense, like I said, it gave up over 500 points. That's a historically putrid performance. Anytime a defense, look it up, how often it happens, scoring, giving up over 500 points. It's rare. Kind of surprising they won seven games with a defense that bad. Hey, Will Dalton, Roadhouse, I asked you earlier, because it felt like off the top of my head, and I don't have the number in front of me, but it felt like any time an NFC West team last year, San Francisco, LA, Seattle, went outside of the division, it felt like it just took on all comers and just kind of smoked them. I don't know where the Cardinals fit in because they weren't good, but you said you had the data there?
2: Yeah. So as a division, they went 29-15, and that number would have been better, but the Cardinals went 3-8 outside of the division. So they brought them down a little bit.
1: So it would be 26-8 if you take away the Cardinals from that. You said they were 3 and whatever. So
2: 3-8.
1: So those other teams, were winning 75% of their games outside of the division. I mean, that's impressive. I mean, like, for example, the Seahawks last year played a good cross division, I thought. The Houston Texans, playoff team, smoked them. Jacksonville Jaguars, playoff team, damn near killed them. You know, they got lucky with the Colts because they faced Philip Rivers there. But yeah, they were able to handle that division. But look, for example, Brian Schottenheimer was a rookie head coach last year. So was Ben Johnson. Why doesn't Jerry ever hire the Ben Johnson? He never does. Brian Schottenheimer is not the Ben Johnson. He's a lifetime assistant. He's been an OC since like the early 2010s, maybe even earlier. He's not the Ben Johnson. It's not the McVay. It's not the McDonald. Some dude on the prefaces. Just solving math problems. Goodwill Hunting style. No, Jerry either hires from within, Dave Campo, Jason Garrett, or he needs like someone who's done it before. Mike McCarthy, right? Bill Parcells, Wade Phillips. I mean, just looking at kind of those, I mean, Barry Switzer was the only complete total outside the box hire there. And like I said, that underachieved. They did get the ring, though. Credit. If they wouldn't, it would have been the worst thing ever for Jerry. If he wouldn't have had at least one ring without Jimmy, oh, at least he does. So excited for the stinking NFL season here. Johnny Ballgame on Westwood One. If you're in management, you can't be short-sighted. You can't be reckless. Is that what we're going to see again?
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1: Happy morning to you. Westwood 1, folk, 310-804-0410. All night and into the morning, he's Roadhouse Dalton producing and Peyton Lodge, son of Roger, blind date fans, running our board. Part of the reason I love the NFL and just the current state of the NFL, because it's been better. You know, I mean, for fans' perspectives, when you saw the heavier hits and whatnot, probably more fan-friendly. But the quarterback play, just the dissection, the operation, like the science and the technicalities that go into it, I just love watching it and talking to people who've coached it or played it. It's like my mission in life, you know, just I love talking, you know, quarterbacking, and there you have your favorites that you just love to watch. And I love watching Jackson Dart. I love it. His style, his persona, his ability, his toughness. I mean, he looks the part. Like, it's just, he's a badass. I mean, he throws off balance so often, but it works. You know, and the way he uses his mobility, turns himself into a running back. He'll lower his shoulder. It's not smart. He does it. I really like watching him play. But, I mean, preseason, week one, quarter one, unblocked player, which happens. Screws fall out all the time. The world is an imperfect place. You're going to have unblocked defenders. Folding them up, first quarter, into the medical tent again. And he's like, what did he say? I'm puzzled why I'm going in the medical tent all this much? Well, you led the league in one thing last year. Trips to the medical tent, 5, and you only started 12 games. Jackson Dart is reckless, and he's short-sighted. And I hope it fixed. I hope it gets fixed. Because if it doesn't, Jackson Dart is going to go down as one of those dudes. Every era has him. Yeah, but he was always hurt. You know, we have though. He's always hurt. Good when he played. Couldn't rely on him. He was reckless. If you're in management and act reckless, you're not going to be in management very long. Short-sighted. When you're in management, you need the long-term solution. You need the full picture. You're zooming out, not in. And Jackson Dart, like a lot of these quarterbacks, like he runs the ball in it's a reckless way, and that gets you hurt. It's just not going to last long playing quarterback the way he does. And the short-sighted, I mean, he'll fight his ass off for 1 foot, even knowing that 1 foot you're fighting for might end the whole thing because you might get hurt. Because in this league now, holy shnikes, man, so big, so fast, so strong. They wear less padding now than they ever have. It hurts. And that's why quarterbacks just don't hold up, especially the ones that play recklessly. This feels like a total Big Apple buzzkill coming. And it's not the medical tent guy's fault, Jackson Dart. No, it's several things. It's not the medical tent. First, it's just you hold on to the ball too long. And the analytics of PFF support that. Over 2.8 seconds to hold on to the football, that's super high. Anything over 2.8. He's 3.08. He got sacked 35 times on 414 dropbacks. For example, Dan Marino had a year of 700 dropbacks. He got sacked 6 times. He got rid of the ball. It's the number one thing a quarterback coach, those, you know, go to a practice, get rid of the ball, get the ball out, get the ball out, get the ball out. He doesn't. It's fun to watch, though, man. Kidding me? He'll wait the extra second if he thinks the play can be bigger. He won't check down, or he'll get uncomfortable. He doesn't do a lot of midfield operation. Look at that. Jackson Dart doesn't go across the middle a lot. Maybe that'll change this year. So a lot of times he'll check down, he'll wait and then check down, or he'll just wait to run it. Because he's really good at that too. But long-term results, I don't think there's a chance here. Guys, he's in the medical tent on the first quarter of the first preseason game when that was like the sole objective of the entire offseason. He's the most important giant in the building. It's not Spider-Man. It's the rookie quarterback, or second year, who's still in the medical tent, man. Started 12 games, 5 medical tents. Missed 2 games with a concussion. Week 11 and 12? I mean, those are important weeks, certainly for fantasy owners. That's part of the reason he holds onto the ball too long. Guys, it's not just about sacks. It's about getting hit. And when you hold onto the ball, it's simple. You hold onto the ball a little longer, you give the defensive player that much more room to potentially be able to hit your ass and not get flagged for it. They love it. They keep stats of it now. Hurries, hits, knockdowns. Yeah, for real. Like, and he gets way too much of that. I don't know if this, I mean, I don't, like, first off, it's, he's cool as hell, and I'm not denying it. He's bitching. He's good looking. He's got the hair. He's got the chain. Now you have middle school kids, quarterbacks wanting to wear a chain because it is cool. He's got the hot, sexy girlfriend. He's got the New York City. He's everywhere. He's cool as hell. I love it. But in some respects, Jackson Dart, if this is going to last, he needs to cut the Johnny Utah crap. Because that's what I see. I see Johnny Utah. I love Johnny Utah. Kidding me? One of the great characters ever. But there's a reason Johnny Utah was an FBI agent. He was reckless. And he busted his knee up in the Rose Bowl. Number 9, man. But he is, right? Jackson Dart has this Johnny Utah in him. The hair, the looks. He even, you know, what he says to the media after. About, hey, I don't know why they keep putting me in the media, in the medical tent. I mean, what did he say last year? And I quote, I'm going to keep playing aggressively. If I turn into a complete pocket passer, that's just not how I want to play. We're not playing soccer out there. Close quote. So he's colorful, too. He's the cool guy. He's sitting in the back of the bus going to middle school. He's even got the cool name now. Jackson. Oh, it's everything. But the Johnny Utah stuff isn't

0: What, he could have slid. He should have slid. It was short-sighted. He was fighting for that yard when... Okay, I mean, this is a marathon here, not a sprint, dude. And RG3 really never recovered. He was a guy, well, if he was always hurt. RG3's a guy, well, if he wouldn't have got hurt, feels like, I mean, Jackson Dart trending in that direction. I don't know if there's another direction to trend him in. I'm not saying it's going to happen, but I'd be worried. It's the same stuff. And, I mean, you could say he's not even really taking accountability, kind of throwing the medical tent guys under the bus, maybe a little here. Be you, be cool. I love watching him play, but it might be, you want to be Johnny Utah? You might end up like Johnny Utah. Give me two, Utah. Give me two. One of the great football scenes in movie history. The Point Break beach foot. Have you seen that? Please tell me, Roadhouse. You know what I'm
1: Dude,
0: talking about
1: I
0: here.
1: Dude, I love that movie. Oh, I love that movie. Come on, I'm Roadhouse. Swayze.
0: Of course, you're right. You know, funny story. I said this earlier, but Rick Neuheisel, the longtime coach, he was... the football coordinator, football director of that film. Go and look in the credits, you'll see him. And his job was to design and choreograph that beach football scene. And he said Keanu Reeves told him he had never thrown a football before. Rick Neuheisel was a college quarterback, played in the USFL, all that. And he taught Keanu Reeves how to throw a football for that role. Pretty good stuff, man. As idiotic and nerdy as this is, one day I was watching Point Break, and I saw on the credits, football coordinator Rick Neuheisel. And then I got into this business, and I was waiting, Dalton, 25 years to ask Rick Neuheisel the question. Explain why you're in the credits of, like, my favorite movie ever, Point Break. And then he said, you know, I don't think he'd been asked that question before, obviously, as nerdy as that is. And he had a great answer. But, yeah, Johnny Utah, Point Break, great movie, but I see a lot of that in Jackson Dart, man. It's just reckless. And, you know, the guys, the manager can't take the most sick days. Business isn't going to go anywhere. The manager has to be there. The manager has to come in sick. The manager take days off when somebody dies or when the manager physically can't be there. The manager can't take the most sick days. And in football, if you play reckless and you're one of those quarterbacks, like my favorite of these types of quarterbacks ever, because you're always hurt. Jackson Dart is like almost a spitting image of Jim McMahon. Cool as hell. Jim McMahon was probably the coolest quarterback ever. Endorsements, he had more than Elway, Marino, Montana. Marino was doing isotoner gloves, man. Montana was doing, what, Diet Pepsi with Marino. Nope, Jim McMahon had everything. He was the punky QB. He was bitchin'. He was a rebel, didn't give a rip. He wrote cool things on headbands. Shout out to Taco Bell. Like, Jim McMahon was the coolest dude ever. But he played recklessly. And Bears fans or fans of that era, you knew it. Jim McMahon was hurt all the time. It was Steve Fuller. It was Mike Tomczak. It was Doug Flutie. It was Jim Harbaugh. And McMahon was always hurt. Jim McMahon has, I think, the 11th best winning percentage of any quarterback ever. He has a higher winning percentage than Steve Young. And Steve Young won a ton of games. But he did have that stint in Tampa Bay, Steve Young. Jim McMahon is 67-30 as a starter. He was in this league. It's like 10th all time. But he couldn't stay healthy. He played with reckless abandon.

0: He was a badass. He was the cool guy. Great. Headbutting people. Some of it was dirty crap. The Packer play there, if you remember that, where some dude just picked his ass up and body slammed him. One of the worst, dirtiest plays I've ever seen. But Jackson Dart, he's got the headband. He's the chain. He's cool as hell. He's dating hot-ass women. He's in a big-ass city. And he doesn't get the memo. Like, you can't be reckless. You're in the medical tent in the first quarter? That's almost as pathetic as Joe Burrow getting sacked on the first possession of preseason. Oh, what coach got their ass chewed more? The Bengal offensive line coach? Huh? That's a pretty big ass chewing, I'm sure. Or the giant offensive lineman who gave up the sack. A lot there. 310-840-4910. I love watching him play. One of my favorite quarterbacks to watch. I just love how he operates. Jackson Dart's fun. But I don't know how much we're going to see of him, dude. Johnny Ballgame, Westwood One. Download the Westwood One Sports app.
1: The Jonas Brothers will be going down under, performing halftime for Rams 49ers in Australia. Will Aaron Donald be on the field, making Kyle Shanahan call SOS? Ooh, this is an SOS. 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
1: Appreciate the great Roger Lodge for that introduction in this track, Deep Cover. Dre Snoop, very, very underrated bumper track, playing them all morning here on Westwood One. I didn't get like any college football in this show. That's kind of crazy, Roadhouse. I don't think we've ever had a show since January when I started this gig where we really have done nothing of college football outside of Lane Kiffin letting a dude wear a jersey.
2: It just goes to show, man, the NFL is king. Even if it's just week one of the preseason, like we're just hungry for it, you know?
1: Oh, I love it. Yeah, the best stories. You know, it's funny. Sometimes you'll want to do something professionally for one reason, and then when you get in that profession, you find out you're in the business for other reasons. And that's kind of where I am with like storytelling and where I've kind of went in my sports radio career, starting from here and then adding stuff to my game and trying to do this or that. And the NFL just allows for the greatest storytelling in sports, in my opinion, and beyond. But I did want to touch on a little something for college football, because it feels like the buzz in Boulder is completely gone. Like, anytime Dion and the Buffs are in whatever the news, it's negative. It's something, you know, he's not allowing this or some player. That it's never good. And it's just kind of crazy to think. I mean, Boulder owned college football 3 years ago. College game day, couldn't get there enough. Big noon kickoff was there. The weekends when college game day wasn't. I mean, everybody was in Boulder. You had celebrities on the sidelines showing up. Like, you saw the power of Prime. Full on. You saw it. But at that level, at least I think the evidence is there for us. At some point, you need to win, man. And the glitz and the glamour, cool, and the cool factor is huge. There's no sport in America where being cooler gets you more than college football. I always say this, is college football, it's not even about being good. It's about being cool. That's where the players want to go. Be the cool team. And Dion, you thought, was going to be able to attract that. He had a Heisman winner. There's no buzz in Boulder, and there shouldn't be. Look, it's okay, and it's okay to be like, say, what Dion's doing to the media, calling, you know, what an a-hole or whatever he's being. So you can do that when you win. Like, Nick Saban can completely get away with that. When it's Dion, it just turns into, at least now, it's turning into negative press. And it's turning into, like, I mean, do we talk about, like, who's going to win more games this year, Dion or Belichick? And neither is going to be many. It's, like, embarrassing. But when you're 16-21 after 3 years, one bowl game appearance, a loss in the Alamo Bowl, you've been ranked once at the final AP poll where you came in 25th. I'm guessing that had a little to do with your reputation and the fact that you had a Heisman winner too. But outside of that year, I mean, Dion was 4-8 his first year in Boulder. And last year he was 3-9. It was bad in Boulder. And now he's not really, I mean, who cares? The media is not going to be able to cover a team that's not going to be able to win a lot of games. It's just that buzz in Boulder, like, it was so cool a few years ago. And it felt like, and I was so wrong on this. I thought Prime was going to hit mega because I thought he'd just get better players than everybody because the power of Deion, and that is massive. But I don't know whether it's changing coordinators every year, which he does. Brennan Marion is running the offense now. He's that go-go offense. We'll see. 45 transfer portal players coming in. Former five-star at quarterback, Julian Lewis. Like, Deion. You even got the guy that's, his middle name is ESPN. You see that, Roadhouse?
2: I did.
1: Gideon Espen Lampron. Whatever is, pronounce his name correctly. But yeah, like, okay, there's no excuse on this. Well, Colorado needs to do this. They're not there yet. What are you talking about? Thursday, September 3rd. They're up early on a Thursday night against that Ramblin' Wreck. We'll see who wins that game. But, I mean, if it's another 4-8, 3-9, are you getting the ROI? I mean, what attention is there to give? It's just, this is a big year, I think. And in college football, when like it was fun when Colorado was kind of turning into this, almost kind of like this team with all this, kind of like the U back in the day. A lot of swagger. They were cool. People were buying their gear. They were awesome, man. Like 100% they were in your face. And that was working for college football. But you can't be 3-9. It doesn't work then, or 4-8. So it feels like you got the quarterback. We'll see if you brought in the right players last year. I guess you didn't. Didn't he have like Marshall Faulk, Warren Sapp on that coaching staff too? You know, I don't even know anymore. It's like, that's why like the buzz in Boulder is gone. And I mean, North Carolina, that's way worse. And that's saying something. Like the, and you're in there, Roadhouse.
2: That's right, my backyard, Johnny Ballgame.
1: I mean, what are like? I mean, Carolina people at the coffee shop when they're talking Tar Heel football, are they kind of like chuckling at how embarrassing it is?
2: Yeah, I mean, there's a lot of Carolina people that they're over it. They're ready for it to be done, which is crazy. Gosh. Because this is Bill Belichick we're talking about, but. It's been Gosh. That bad. Like, the majority of everything that's happened in the last 18 months that people are talking about has been off the football field.
1: I mean, it's Adam been a joke. Adam Vinatieri, very entertaining, I might add, takes time. He wrote that joke. You know he did. He took time in collaborating his Hall of Fame speech. The most important 12 minutes of his life, essentially, with outside of playing an actual game. Summing up his career, going into Canton, Adam Vinatieri takes time out of his speech to rip on Belichick and his girlfriend. It's a punchline. Not only the fact that Bill Belichick should have been in that Hall of Fame class, but wasn't. I mean, Bill Belichick's a Hall of Famer before Adam Vinatieri any stinking day. I know it's different levels, different process, different ways you get in versus players and coaches and whatnot. But, I mean, he takes it. I mean, even Vinatieri's taking shots at him. It's really bad. And I don't know if the coaching will help. And you never know with college football anymore. Nobody knows anybody's roster. They don't know what they're doing. There's no preseason. We're all going into this thing more blind than we've ever been, Roadhouse.
2: Do you know how bad it is over here? Like, you've got people. Like, we're not even in the year yet. And by the way, the first college football game we all see on our TV this year is going to be UNC and TCU over in Dublin. And so we're not even at the games yet, and you've already got people out this way talking about how can they just wash their hands of this entire situation. Like, he signed a 3-year deal. We're going into year two, hadn't played any games yet, and they're already talking about how can we just be done with it.
1: I mean, that was not going to be on my prediction card. That it would just crash. I mean, maybe it's, and then the thing is like it's crashing and burning on the field, but it's almost worse off the field.
2: It is. It is
1: worse. And this is a guy in Bill Belichick. He never let this happen in the NFL. He never would have stood for this. Like, what changed in his whatever changed? Bill Belichick, even if he did have the girlfriend like this in that league, he wouldn't have went public with it. He was working. He was in the building, man. He's Bill Belichick. It's just like how he was okay with that going public. My God, she must have a... Oh, whoa! It must be that good. But because, I mean, like, this is not Belichickian. He would never fall for a girl in their 20s that would take him away and become, at the very least, a distraction. Like, at the very least. He's got probably players on the team. They joke about it. Assistant coaches probably look like, wait, what is she doing on the sidelines? Why is she running this? What is, I mean, this is Bill Belichick here. You would think he like rules with an iron fist. Like he doesn't like there are certain coaches way back in the day, and I can't remember the name. I'd have to look it up, but there was a coach that like wouldn't allow women trainers or water personnel or whatever at practice because he didn't want the players looking at girls on the practice field. Like you go to a practice field, I'll be at a practice tomorrow. Like there's men and women everywhere. Of course there should be, but there were old school coaches like that. It's kind of like one of those things potentially with, it doesn't seem like Bill Belichick of all people would have this type of ending in that type of situation. I don't know.
2: And now, in the last couple of weeks leading up to the start of the season, you've got the GM, his guy, Michael Lombardi, he's been put on administrative leave because of an HR issue in the front office.
1: Easy guess what that is, too.
2: And now, his son, Steve Belichick, the defensive coordinator, he's on medical leave, and that's indefinitely. Their defensive coordinator. So it's a mess.
1: And that's serious, too. And, I mean, Bill Belichick has that on his plate, his son on medical leave. And then it's just, I don't know, maybe he really pays zero attention to anything on social media, so he really doesn't see it. I mean, you think there's a coach on that staff or a player in that building that's going to go up to Bill and be like, hey, I saw that video of you in your underwear on that girl's porch that morning getting the paper or whatever the hell it was doing. You're not going to go up to Bill, I would think, and say that to him. But I don't know, man. It's a horrible ending there for Bill. Like, and I laughed at the Vinatieri shot, but, man, that was cold, dude. I mean, it was fun and this, but man, like Vinatieri planned that. Like that was in there. I'm going to take a shot at Bill. Why? I mean, but he did. And it's a Dion and Boulder coming off a 3-9. What's going to happen? Are they going to matter anymore? And then Bill in North Carolina, it's like, dude, just lay low. No news is good news with the Tar Heels. Be one of these kind of silent, quiet, silent, but deadly teams that just kind of sneaks up on people, maybe has a decent 7-5, 8-4, maybe a 6-6, win a bowl game type of season. I don't know. 310-840-4910. Appreciate everybody on Westwood One. Let's get to Chicago. Brandon, if you're still holding, appreciate you. You're live on Westwood One Radio. Brandon in Chicago. What do you know? What do you say?
0: What's up? Thanks for taking my call tonight, fellas.
1: Thanks, brother.
0: So, when you were talking about Jackson Dart, it got me thinking of a movie that actually got me emotional for a movie early in my life, and that was a Top Gun, when Iceman goes to Maverick and he's like, you're everyone's problem. That's because every time you go up in the air, you're unsafe. I don't like you because you're dangerous. And then, Maverick's like, that's right, Iceman, I am dangerous. But that led to Goose eventually dying in a plane crash. So I don't know what way this is going to go for Jackson Dart, but I don't want to start any conspiracy theories, but, you know, you brought up McMahon. Jackson Dart actually went to the same high school as Jim McMahon.
1: Zach Wilson, too.
0: In Utah. But I actually had one more question for you. I actually think that the Dolphins are going to be a sleeper team this year, man. You know, they were in a lot of games last year, and Tua messed it up with interceptions. And, you know, they drafted Proctor. I think they're going to be heavily involved in the run game with Achane. And then they got some tight ends that I think can be above average in Dulcich, and they drafted an Ohio State tight end. And they got some rookie wide receivers, and, you know, they actually signed a bunch of guys, you know, off the waiver wire, undrafted rookies. So, I mean,
1: they had to.
0: Looking for talent.
1: Brandon, they had to. Thank you for the call, Brandon in Chicago. The Miami situation is one of the worst I've ever seen in my life of studying nerdy salary caps, ever. Miami's most expensive player makes $11 million this year off their cap. That's it. Most teams have six or seven guys making more than that. Well, why aren't they paying anybody? Well, this is Miami. This year, dead money. This is money they can't spend on anybody else. $55 million, Tua. $28 million, Tyreek. $23 million, Jalen Waddle. $20 million, Jalen Ramsey. $12 million, Minka. $11 million, Chubb. $11 million, Armstead. I am not in on Miami. This is one of the most desperate, broke-ass rosters I've ever seen. And you can't say that's a good thing. Oh, they got all these undrafted rookie free agents. No, yes, I know. Because they can't afford real players right now. Because they got dead cap out of their what? I want Miami to be good so bad. When I was growing up, Miami mattered, man. And they weren't even winning Super Bowls. But they had Marino. They were cool. They were sexy. If they were on, you were watching. And if Daniel Constantine Marino had a good game, they were probably going to win. I want that again. I want Miami to get the Joe Burrow can't miss number one quarterback. Wherever he goes, that team's going to be good. I want Miami to get that. And I think this is the year. The Cardinals might lose more games, but gosh, I'm not in on Miami. And your Top Gun reference, brilliant, brilliant. And it's funny, the older I get, the more I trust Iceman over Maverick. It's funny how movies do that. Download the Westwood One Sports app.
3: Still two QB battles ongoing. In Cleveland, it's Deshaun Watson or Shedeur Sanders. And Atlanta's between Tua Tagovailoa or Michael Penix Jr. When the starter's named, we'll let you know. Westwood One Sports.
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1: What's going on this week? Preseason week two. It's still kind of early for me to have a fantasy draft. I want to see more preseason games. A couple of those RB1 situations, I got to pay attention and see what direction we're going in there. Johnny Ballgame, appreciate everybody. And 310-840-4910 if you want to get in on this. Get in on it. Yeah. I'm going to talk about this, but figured we'd go here again. And I think it might have been solved, the ridiculous sports story that was last week. Jaden Daniels, well, if you're going to do this, then I'm going to make you do this. And oh, by the way, I think I want my Heisman back. I get two. I gave you one. I kept one. I want the other one back, which I think is policy. I know the Heisman winner gets two trophies. And it's like customary. They always do, it feels like. Give one to the school and keep one. I don't know if they have the authority to take it back from the school. And you know what? Wherever we are on this story, I'm not even surprised if that happens now, which is silly. I mean, Joe Burrow, his number has not been given away. He was the best quarterback season I've ever seen. Almost 6,000 passing yards, 60 teeters, 6 picks, completed what, 78% of his passes on probably, maybe the best college football team I've ever seen. That's different than what Jaden Daniels did. They both went there 2 years, good stuff. But isn't this over if Lane Kiffin just, or whoever, in the PR department for LSU, the sports information department, whose desk this was on? You should be listening to Westwood One. This should have been an easy peasy. In college football, you all know this. There's a lot of dudes on the team, over 100. Players on offense and defense share numbers. It's been happening since the beginning of college football time, at least since I've been watching it in like the 80s. And I had to ask, hey, why did two guys have the same number? Well, one plays offense, one plays defense. It's not even a problem in college football. It rarely is. It's like those old baseball people that say, oh yeah, Dalton, Roadhouse, they used to leave their gloves in the field of play when they would run into the dugout, an outfielder, and then they would just grab their glove when they would run back out there. And they said, no one ever remembered any time one of those gloves getting in the way. And it's kind of like that. Like, no one really, you just know. Oh, there's two number twos, there's two number sevens, and if that's your team, it's really easy, to be honest, to keep up with. LSU just should have told the attorney, the mother, the player, all three, whatever the hell. And I'll talk about this, we'll continue to talk about this throughout, whatever. But just want to say this. Just tell Jaden Daniels, we gave it away to a defensive player because your number is retired for offensive players. No offensive player will wear that number. But with defense, it doesn't apply because, Jaden Daniels. Hell, there was probably, was there a number 5 when Jaden Daniels was playing too? Did he share it? He may have. Just sell him that. I think you could have got the Daniels camp to be like, oh, okay, that makes sense. We can sell that to whoever they want to sell it to. Oh, yeah, just the offensive number 5 is retired. Defense is fine. And in college football, it's stupid to retire single digits. They're too valuable. They're too cool. You can give them to two different players on the team. I cover a college football team day in, day out. I'm going to a college football practice in a few hours to watch. The numbers are a thing. They really care about it. And you get these schools where you got 2, 3, 4 in the single digits that are retired. I don't know of any. That's too many. But it's a bad habit. And Lane Kiffin, yeah, doesn't give a rip, could not care less. Give me the player, stupid number. I didn't even coach the kid. It's kind of punkish that this is even happening. Just whatever. It's crazy how the sports stories, like the soap opera of sports, Peyton Lodge, board operator, we talk about the sometimes just the dumbest things, but some of it is interesting, Lodgy. It is. Like, why they would care about some of this stuff. Ego, it's a very powerful thing, Peyton.
2: It is, but sometimes it's a fun thing to talk about, especially if you're on air for radio.
1: Right?
2: It's good content. It's the gift that keeps on giving.
1: Oh, it's the Jelly of the Month Club? All right, Clark. Uh-huh. It's the gift that keeps on giving. Lion fan, how do you feel about Terrion Arnold, a Seahawk? Do you not care? You don't want him anywhere in your building, and you don't care where he goes? Or are you like, wait, what? You know, we're doing the right thing, right? The pending, the 8 felonies. We're doing the right thing. We're cutting that guy. And then the dipstick tough guy that you went to high school with starts dating her. And you're like, wait, I did the right thing dumping her, right? It's the right thing. But no, she's dating Biff. What? Like, it feels like if I was a Lion fan, sometimes it's weird how the league is. And if that works in Seattle, guys, there's like 10 good corners in the league. He has the potential. He has been one of them. If you add that to Spoon on the other end, it's frightening. His other, you know, Job's the other corner in Seattle, another Bama player, scary. But I was just kind of wondering for Lion fan. You know, you don't want him, and that's fine. But what if he's able to play and it goes away? Then you're like, wait, what? That's a first-round draft pick. It's just tough. Rough situation, certainly for the victims. But I thought that was a weird deal. He gets signed just instantly. I didn't think that was going to be the case. That looks like, and I've done the research on what the situation and everything else he's being accused of, serious. So we'll see if Seattle is going to be right on that one. Will Dalton, son of a gun, Roadhouse, love getting to work with you on Westwood One. What are you doing this week, Willie?
3: Oh, man. Trying to figure out what the heck's going on with Bill Belichick. Talking about that all week long. Trying to figure out what to make of the Carolina Panthers and their atrocious offensive performance yesterday. Just terrible.
1: It is, man. Well done as always. Great stuff. Westwood One Sports Morning. Going to continue. He's Peyton Lodge, the board operator, and yours truly here. John Mallory, Johnny Ball Game on Westwood One.
4: Hey, right there. Johnny Ball Game.
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0: 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The Savannah Bananas organization, Locked On Big 12, and right here on Westwood One Sports. Addy Bates produces, Laura Jimenez runs the board, and Von Miller is a Dallas Cowboy. Are you kidding me? Von Miller is a Dallas Cowboy. 310-840-4910. And I know what your first thought is. I know what the exact first thing you think is, like, all right, isn't Von Miller really old? And the answer is yes. Von Miller is really old. Isn't Von Miller also a future Hall of Famer who last year in the NFL was top 20 in sacks? Yes. 19th in the National Football League, 9 sacks for a Commanders defense that was hapless in the same division. Von Miller, if the question is, does he have gas in the tank? The answer is yes. And now he is a Dallas Cowboy. The team in the league that we said this offseason needed to bolster its defense. And we've talked about, you've heard the conversation as well. What if Jerry Jones brings in Max Crosby? What if that's your answer? What if a trade with the Raiders for Max Crosby is where the Dallas Cowboys want to go? And they very well still could do that. But now to do this, to bring in Von Miller, to bring in Von Miller on the cheap and give the Dallas Cowboys somebody who was a sack away from double digits last year, top 20 in the NFL, 37 years old, but 138 and a half career sacks. Did you hear that? 138.5 career sacks. DeSoto High School, that's 28 minutes from Dallas Cowboys Stadium, AT&T Stadium in Arlington, Texas. Texas A&M, this is a Texas product. This is a Dallas Cowboy, Von Miller, who last year had 9 sacks for the Commanders, is a Dallas Cowboy. And I would almost argue, given Miller's career statistics, there were more questions 2 or 3 years ago about Von Miller. When he was with Buffalo, he had failed to play more than 13 games since 2021, where he split time with the Rams and the Bills. In 2022, he had injury issues. 23, 24, he was in and out of the rotation. He had compiled 8 sacks in 2022, 0 in a banged-up 2023, 6 of them in Buffalo in 2024. And he thought, all right, you're 3 years into Buffalo, Von Miller, and you have 14 total sacks. That's not great. Then last year was like this revitalization for Von Miller, where 9 sacks is what he picked up in Washington. And now all of a sudden, it brings me the question of the day. It brings me the question I want to give you right now. 310-840-4910. Is Von Miller just the old guy in the corner, or is he an instant impact for the Dallas Cowboys? Because if you ask me, Von Miller is an instant impact for the Dallas Cowboys. And Von Miller bolsters a defense that was 32nd in the National Football League last year. 32nd against the pass, 31st against the rush. The only team worse against the rush was the Jets. You're in the conversation for being either worse than the Jets or the team, just barely the team above the Jets. That's how the Cowboys' offense, for one of the best in the NFL, how unbalanced Dallas was last season, and you bring in Von Miller to fix that. All of this reporting came down the pipeline at 9:30 Eastern time last night. I'm resting my sweet little head, and I wake up knowing that the Super Bowl 50 MVP is a Dallas Cowboy. Now, yes, last year was Super Bowl 60. We are 10 years removed from that. But I think Von Miller doesn't just have to make an impact on the Cowboys on the field. He can also do so off the field. Let's talk to Von. The best part of the whole thing is Shannon Sharpe has a podcast. And last night, the first thing Von Miller did after this was announced was join Shannon Sharpe's podcast and say, hey, I am a Dallas Cowboy. This is confirmed. And not only is it confirmed, but it is the dream that Von Miller has had since he was a kid. Von, take it away.
1: Man, they were the first team to contact me like a week before training camp. You know, I always paid attention to the Dallas Cowboys. And, you know, my earliest memory of playing football included the Dallas Cowboys. I heard my daddy screaming in the back, and I ran back there to see what was going on. And he was screaming because the Dallas Cowboys had scored a touchdown. So that's my earliest memory of playing football, and to be back, you know, here to be back home is a dream within a dream. It's like Inception, you know, the movie with Leonardo DiCaprio. My dream has always been to play in the NFL and, you know, to play for the Dallas Cowboys is a dream within a dream.
0: He just fulfilled a dream, Von Miller, that is. And can I give you a parallel? Can I give you an exit here for those of you you might be thinking, well, Von Miller's old. Guess who else is old? Guess who had his second workout this week with the LA Rams? Aaron Donald. He's 35. Von Miller is 37. Two different positions, no doubt. And Aaron Donald is one of the best players we've seen in the National Football League in the last decade. And since his retirement in 2023, rumors have swirled that Donald would come back to the league and come back to the league as an LA Ram. And I think he will do that this year. He's 35 years old. Most of the rhetoric around a guy like Aaron Donald, who's also a first ballot Hall of Famer, has not been, wow, man, Aaron Donald's old. And again, position comparison be damned, his last season in the NFL in 2023, he had 8 sacks. Last year, 2025, Von Miller had 9, Aaron Donald had 0. Aaron Donald retired, right? And Von Miller is still in lockstep with the game of football. Has been on the field in the game of football. 310-840-4910. And to add to that, one of the best... So on the one side for Aaron Donald, right? In my comparison game here. On the one side, no one's talking about, he's too old. He's too old. No. That's not the rhetoric. Von Miller, who's 2 seasons his senior, if your first response is, he's too old. Well, you're not saying that about Aaron Donald. Oh, and also, one of the best parts of Aaron Donald coming back with the Rams is the culture piece, the culture aspect, the idea that Donald knows the Rams and that Donald's a great teammate. And if there has ever been a great teammate in the National Football League, it's Von Miller, the ultimate glue guy, both in his days in Denver, his days in Buffalo, and last year trying to piece together an injury-riddled defense in Washington, and again, still putting together 9 sacks. It's the Drake Toll Show, Westwood One Sports and the Westwood One Sports app. Drake Toll with you. Addie Bates produces, Laura Jimenez runs the board, and Von Miller is a Dallas Cowboy. The phone lines are open, 310-840-4910. Does Von Miller transform the Cowboys' defense? So let's go to that question. If that's your, well, he's old. Von responded to that last night and said, if nothing else, I'm a great teammate. If nothing else, I'm going to walk in that locker room. I'm going to walk in there, and I'm going to bring the culture that I know. That everywhere I've walked into in the National Football League, everywhere that I've been, that Von Miller has been a great teammate to those players. That's my goal, as Von Miller's. I know how to be a great teammate. But Von, even if it's just as a teammate, both on the field, how much is left in that tank?
1: You know, they can say what they want to say. I'm worth, you know, 10 to 13 plays a game. I can win 10 to 13 plays a game, and that's with me not even stepping on the football field. Right. It's just the type of knowledge of the game that I know, and to be able to get the guys to play around me to a level that they wouldn't normally play at. And that has nothing to do with the type of, you know, skill that I can bring on the football field.
0: So 10 to 13 plays a game as a culture piece is what he feels like he's worth. My question is, okay, you gave me that. Are you worth 10 to 13 plays in the field as a football player? And if the answer is yes, is that enough? Addie Bates, good morning. How was your weekend?
2: Oh, my goodness. Good morning. How are you?
0: I'm alive, which is great. I'm alive and Von Miller's a Cowboy, so both those things are great. If Von Miller is worth 10 to 13 plays on the field, you just said he's worth 10 to 13 off the field. If he's worth 10 to 13 plays on the field, does that revolutionize the Cowboys' defense?
2: Does it revolutionize it? I wouldn't go that far. I wouldn't say that is the move that's going to move the needle for me. If this was 10 years ago, if this was 5 years ago, yeah, absolutely. Absolutely, yeah. It would. Yeah. Is it going to enhance it? Is it going to help it even just a little bit? Yeah, that I will say. Revolutionize, I don't know if I'd go that far.
0: Maybe the word revolutionize for me is one that's used strategically because the Cowboys are so bad on defense.
2: So I guess. If you expect disappointment, right. Anything past that, anything
0: Thank
2: that's above
0: you.
2: That. Yes.

0: Absolutely. Good. Especially whenever you have one of the worst defenses in the league. It really can't get much worse than that. So.
1: It's true. It's a very good
0: point. Put Drake Toll out there. Put Drake Toll.
2: I put me at corner. Put me at safety. But the Cowboys could use a boost at this point. Again, 310-840-4910. Phone lines are open. And I'll give you this from Von Miller, and then we'll get to your phone calls that are already rolling in here. I'll give you this one, the last beat. And my question for a guy like Von Miller would not be, are you too old? Is this your dream? How much is left in the tank? How many plays are left in the tank? My question would be, why do this? You know, I mean, if you're in the twilight of your career, I know why Aaron Donald wants to go to the Rams. It's to probably win a Super Bowl again and play with Myles Garrett. If you're Von Miller, the only way that I do this, the only way I get off the couch, the only way that I don't retire as a first ballot Hall of Famer, is you have to entice me with the idea of winning. The Cowboys didn't do that last year. Von Miller didn't do that as a Commander last year. He won 5 games as a Commander. My question for Von would be, can the Cowboys compete immediately? And he answered that question with Shannon Sharp last night.
3: And I'm going to have opportunities to do it, though. Like, we got one of the best offenses in the National Football League. I'm going to be able to play with the league, be able to play with the league, be able to play, you know, up by 10, up by 13, up by 17 points. I'm going to have those opportunities. We only won 5 games last year with the Commanders. You know, we got hit with injuries and a whole lot of stuff, but we only won 5 games, and I was able to walk in the non-sack. So,
2: yep. If you're talking about a guy who is willing to play, willing to compete for a team in Washington last year who was out of the postseason picture, who was a Washington team who was a dead duck in the National Football League, and that guy still had 9 sacks for them, is saying that, hey, I played 17 games. I still did it last year despite being on a team that didn't do anything. I'm going to walk into the Cowboys, and if my offense can give me 10 points, give me 13 points, because they can, Dak Prescott, CeeDee Lamb, George Pickens, because they can, then I can do the rest. I can handle it defensively. Let's go to the phone lines, 310-840-4910. Mel in Dallas, good morning. You're on the Drake Toll Show.
4: Hey, good morning, good morning. Look, I don't know if he's old at 37. What other industry at 37 are you an old guy? I mean, you guys said lawyers don't die. Golfers don't quit playing at 37.
2: That's
4: come
2: good.
4: On,
2: that's
4: this
2: good.
4: Old crap, this is just some contract mess the league's come up with to short these guys on the money. One thing about Von Miller, he's a gamer. The most of the people that from that suburb that he's from are from Oak Cliff, my part of town where we learned smash mouth football. We just all moved to the suburbs and took our kids out there for the bigger homes, the better, whatever, whatever. But they still learn smash mouth football over there. That team hadn't lost or been bad in I don't know how many decades. So if anything that guy brings to the table is fire under their ass, I'm with it. Because everybody knows the Cowboys is a prima donna team in a prima donna stadium in a prima donna culture. So anything smash mouth, Rydell, hitting hard, banging and swinging, we are with down here. It's about time that Dallas does something right and gets another Kevin Williams or another homebody on that team that's going to have some pride in what they do and that's not there for a check. Because everybody knows when you come here, you don't come here to win championships. You come here for a check and you go somewhere else to win your championships. And the proof is in the pudding. More guys that have been here that have left here and gone on to win championships in their first or second year from this team, and we're sick of it. I won't buy another beer, pizza, or nothing with Cowboys on it. I'm a fan, not a fanatic. This is Mel, and I'm out. Bye.
2: Love it, Mel. Mic drop. Was it slanging and banging that he dropped in there?
0: You don't hear proof in the pudding anymore.
2: You don't hear Rydell. He just dropped the word Rydell. No free ads, but he just said Rydell. That's great. South Oak Cliff High School. The Golden Bears, man. This is a DeSoto guy. South Oak Cliff ties, Von Miller, the Dallas, and I'm with Mel on this. I think Mel's the perfect Dallas Cowboys fan. I think Mel needs more airtime. I think 310-840-4910. I need more Mels in the world. Because there's so much in Dallas. As somebody who lived in Waco, 90 minutes away for 5 years, there's so much in Dallas, this pompous nature of just, it's the Cowboys, we're going to win, this is the year. Guys like Mel are the guys that I love being around as Cowboys fans of, hey, I'll support, but I'm not going to buy all the way into it to the point of delusion. And Von Miller is and has been as level-headed a guy in the National Football League as a leader with the Broncos, as a leader with the Bills,

0: as confident he can affect the game for double-digit plays, even if he's not on the field. That is what the Cowboys, that's the mentality. That's what the Cowboys need, not the glitz and the glam and Jerry flying in on a helicopter. The Cowboys need the grit, the Rydell of Von Miller. Oh, thank you, Mel. It made my day. 310-840-4910. 310-840-4910. The phone line, the text line is open. Von Miller is a Dallas Cowboy. The first ballot Hall of Famer, Von Miller, is a Dallas Cowboy. You know what? You know why I'm glad that Von Miller last night signed a one-year deal at 9:30 p.m. Eastern time with the Cowboys? Because otherwise, I would have told you the story. I would have opened this show and tell you the saddest thing that's happening in the National Football League right now. The saddest city in the United States of America just took another major hit. And it starts with their NFL franchise. Let's do it next. It's Westwood One Sports and the Westwood One Sports app. Again, 310-840-4910. You can call or text. 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
1: Watch out for the Cardinals. 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
16: Thank you, President Trump. 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
17: Bill had a family, a wife, four kids, living in the suburbs.
18: And I was taking shots from the front and the back.
0: Did anybody wonder what was going to happen? What if Cleveland doesn't rock? I'd always been told as a kid, Cleveland rocks. What if Cleveland doesn't rock? Because I sat down last night. I had a conversation with Josh Graham of Westwood One Sports fame. And I said, Josh, I just don't. We've been talking for weeks about Deshaun Watson versus Shedeur Sanders. And it's nothing. It is incredibly frustrating. And there's almost a Dallas tie-in here, by the way, with Shedeur Sanders, the Dallas kid. And it's so infuriating, the Browns quarterback competition, because if we boil the whole thing down, Deshaun Watson versus Shedeur Sanders, let's all agree on this one thing. They are both ass, right? We know that. We know that neither of them are good quarterbacks. They're locked into a battle in Cleveland. And the more him and I have, this is 8:30, and he called me and was like, hey, it's Josh. Yeah, Josh, I have caller ID. He's like, what are you going to talk about tomorrow? It's like, Josh, I think we're going to open the show. We're going to talk a lot about Deshaun Watson versus Shedeur Sanders. And so him and I are going into this. We're taking the avenues of, all right, well, you know, yeah, it's hapless because neither of these guys are good. And this weekend in preseason, neither of them looked spectacular. Watson outplayed Shedeur Sanders, 11 for 15, 126 yards. He was sacked, did fumble the ball, scrambled three times, got 4 yards out of that. Come on, yeah. Shedeur Sanders, compared to Deshaun Watson's 126 yards, had 79 yards, 20% lower completion percentage, no touchdowns, none for either of them, and an interception for Shedeur. So fumble for Deshaun Watson, an interception for Shedeur. Yes. And don't forget Dylan Gabriel, who's somewhere in the mix here. And what I want you to know of Cleveland, Ohio, and of the Browns is that no matter who the quarterback is for the Cleveland Browns, after what I watched against the Bears this weekend, who I do think are going to be very good, I think the Bears are going to be better than we expect, and we have decent expectations for the Chicago Bears in the NFC North. I think the Cleveland Browns, no matter who wins this quarterback competition, will be bad, which then the thesis would be, at that point, you might as well just start the kid, right? To me, if you know you're going to be bad, if you know that Cleveland is not going to compete this year with Todd Monken as your head coach, do you remember when Todd Monken was in Baltimore? When Todd Monken was calling plays in Baltimore under John Harbaugh, and the fan base is screaming for Monken to be fired, there was unrest in the front office over Monken. Maybe if we let that guy go, Harbaugh can keep his job in Baltimore, and he can keep running with Lamar Jackson and try to win a Super Bowl. And you know what happened? Harbaugh got fired by Baltimore. John Harbaugh got fired, and one of the reasons he got fired is because he wanted to hang on to Todd Monken. So the Browns said, oh, wow, that guy's bad enough that your head coach might get fired because of that guy? We should hire him as our head coach. And they did. Here's why you hire a head coach like that. You hire a head coach like that, and you trade away Myles Garrett, the face of the franchise, the face of the city, so that you can rebuild, so that you can stink. The guise of a quarterback competition between Deshaun Watson and Shedeur Sanders it drums up controversy, it drums up conversation, but does it make you a competitive National Football League franchise? No. Does it make you win this year? No. The Browns need to lose. Why? Top three pick. They're finally back in the realm of having draft picks after they gave away five of them for Deshaun Watson. You're the Browns. You should never give up draft picks. If you're the Rams, you can do it. You're competing. You're winning. They're the 29th or 32nd pick every year. You're the Browns. Don't give up draft picks. It's the saddest franchise ever. 310-840-4910. It's the Drake Toll Show. Westwood One Sports and the Westwood One Sports app. Which got us to thinking in this conversation. What if it's not just the saddest franchise in the National Football League, but at this point, Cleveland's just the saddest sports city in the world? Let me back you up. 6 months ago. Addy, the Guardians were in the playoffs last season. There was something around Cleveland going into 2026 of, hey, we did it last year. We were a couple pitches away from the divisional round. We can do it again this year. The Cleveland Cavaliers. LeBron James is going to be a Cav. He's golfing with the guys. He wants to play with Donovan Mitchell. He wants to come back home. There is a world where this season the Guardians are in the playoffs. The Cavs have LeBron. As of today, the Guardians would be in the playoff picture. LeBron James is a Cavalier, and Myles Garrett is playing for the Cleveland Browns. Instead, everything the city could have been excited for on August 17th of 2026 is dead. And I think it may start, it even goes to baseball here.
19: It's kind of funny because the Guardians, after the All-Star game, after the All-Star break in that division, had the worst fall-off, by the way, the worst skid statistically. Yeah. The Cavs did not get LeBron back. And then we were all excited, oh, let's see what the Browns are going to look like versus the Bears. And you know, with that one guy at quarterback, Deshaun Watson, who probably shouldn't be there. And it was a complete disaster. Todd Monken, by the way, for the first drive, didn't even let him throw the ball. And I thought that was hilarious.
0: Yeah. I think I'm out on Todd Monken, too. My initial reaction to Deshaun Watson was, that was bad, but still not as bad as I expected it to be. Made a couple throws that were, short. And I thought that Todd Monken, to your point, did not set up Watson to show me anything, to prove anything. And maybe that's what preseason's for. Maybe there's an overreaction here. I just don't think, based on the context we have the last season, that Shedeur Sanders or Deshaun Watson are good. I also looking at Shedeur, who threw an interception. You're spot on Todd Monken. And while I don't think the play calling was creative, doesn't need to be in preseason, it didn't show me that Deshaun Watson was ready to be a starting quarterback in the National Football League again. And I don't know that how would Todd Monken be able to, based on how he coddled Deshaun Watson, how would he be able to see that Watson is a starting quarterback? Let's go to Todd Monken, the head coach of the Cleveland Browns, on what he was even doing with Deshaun Watson.
20: Was how comfortable he was leading up to the game, how comfortable he was in the huddle. Certainly there were things from a operational standpoint we can do better, but I wanted to see if he was enjoying himself. Was this still fun for him to play through the ups and the downs? I'm sure he's not happy about certain throws that he could have made, a couple of them that would have extended drills. I'm sure he's thrilled about a quarterback sneak that we threw on in there to get first down.
21: They weren't able to spring in my step.
22: Start later, please.
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23: Listen up, the ratings just came in for last month. 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
27: It is the 17th day of August, 2026. Good morning, everybody. Welcome to the Power Trip Morning Show. Here we are on a Monday. First Viking game in the book. And we'll talk about that with Ben Lieber and get a whole breakdown from Zacho on that trip to New York. We got Sasso, myself, and Corey, ready to go. Let's get her started. Here's some comedy from Brian Regan. Monday morning, come on in. I am glad you are here.
1: I say things when I drive that intrigue me. I drove by a car dealership, and every car on the lot had a balloon on it. Every car. And I wondered, well, what led to that decision? That didn't just happen. There was a moment in time where that was decided upon, and I just wish I was there. They probably sent some new salesman into the GM's office. The guys asked me to come in and talk to you. We're not hitting our quotas, and we're not getting any drive-ons. They're wondering if you might have some ideas. Oh, yeah? Let me show you why I'm in charge. We're gonna move these bad boys. Who am I to make fun of that? It must work. They wouldn't do it if it didn't work. I guess people drive by, well, that's it for my day. I am headed home. Whoa! Are those balloons? I don't know what they're tied to, but I'm firing one.

0: Monday, August 17th, 2026. This is the Power Trip Morning Show. I'm Corey Cove. That's Chris Hockey. There's Meat Sauce, Paul Lambert, Maxo, Zacho. Lieber on his way in a little bit. Hi. Hello.
1: Hey, man. How are you?
0: Good. How are you guys?
1: I'm great, dude. Yesterday was a beautiful day. It was football weather out, man. Started at that, got a little warm, but we're getting there. It's like 60 right now.
2: Feels great out there.
1: Yeah, it does.
0: Brisk.
2: Yeah, brisk.
1: Yeah, man.
0: Dude, how about Hayden Panettiere? 36. What the hell, man? What a buzzkill. What happened there?
1: I don't know. It sucks.
0: Yeah, they don't know yet. That's terrible.
1: Yeah, terrible.
0: Ugh. Yeah, woke up at like 2 o'clock in the morning. Couldn't fall back asleep. I'm like, all right, hang on. Let's just doom scroll. First thing I see at 2 in the morning. And I'm like, oh, man.
1: That's
0: 36.
1: That's the first thing I saw as well.
3: Same.
1: Sucks.
0: Yeah, sounds like she had a really rough life, which is too bad.
1: Yeah. Yeah, it sucks.
0: We can talk about that later. That's a buzzkill way to start the show. That's on me.
1: That's all right, Daddy.
0: Thanks, son.
1: Yeah, man.
2: Yeah.
0: What time is it?
2: It is 5:33 a.m. in the morning. Well, as we record this,
1: it's
2: whenever
1: a perfect
2: somebody's
1: time.
2: Listening to it, could be any
1: any
2: time, I guess, you know.
1: Yeah, Daddy.
2: Could be any time. Yeah. How about those Vikings?
1: Yeah, man.
0: What'd you guys think?
1: I thought what they have been preaching for years about the zone running game, I thought the running game is going to be really good. And I think that is the main reason that they started their two very, very good tackles, also that Kyler was in the game. But I thought what they are going to establish with that could be really good. Kyler looked fine. The Jamal Adams thing sucks. It sucks so bad. And I think...
0: Still dealing with allergies over there? You're wiping your nose like crazy.
1: I decided today, because it was nice out, to drive with my windows down. That was a massive mistake. And now I can't stop sneezing. Last point, Carson will be the backup. That's my last point.
2: I love walking into Sneezing McSneezers.
1: Yeah, I'm sorry,
2: getting,
1: man.
2: Clobbered by mucky. I feel like I'm back in a 90s porno.
1: Yeah.
2: Just got mucky all over me.
0: I'm surprised those like green blobs from the Mucinex commercials.
2: Yeah.
0: Mucinex commercials haven't been made into a major motion picture.
2: They were. There was a documentary on them over here a moment ago.
1: Yeah. Hey, man. I'd watch their adventures. Stop. I can't. It's hideous.
2: Like, my allergies are awful. One of their adventures was covering my face.
0: Oh, nice.
2: So, yeah.
1: Yeah, he liked that.
2: I didn't.
1: I sneezed into my hand.
2: Yeah. Yeah, and you have fingers.
0: Yeah, and then you high-fived him.
2: And they don't come together?
0: By the way, I don't even know if you knew that you did this. You just wiped your entire face with your hand.
2: Yeah.
1: No, I have this.
0: No, but you just did this.
1: I always do that.
0: Yeah,
1: but
0: I'm saying, so you're sneezing into your hands or whatever. You just pushed it all over your face.
1: I'm touching me, though.
0: And that mouse.
2: There's mucky all over this mouse.
0: I understand that, but I'm saying you wonder why you keep, like, rubbing your eyes and have, like, eye issues. You're wiping snot in your eyeballs.
2: Yeah, you should be Bubble Boy.
1: Jesus Christ.
0: Yeah, go live in a bubble.
1: I can't help it. I wish I could. I don't want to take any allergy medication.
0: Sorry, the card says
2: you don't want to take any allergy medication.
1: No, because it makes me drowsy.
2: Well, yeah, but not taking it makes you mucky.
0: Yeah, mucky sauce.
1: Yeah.
0: You're wiping it all over your face.
2: I'd rather you be like this than this.
0: It's the bridge to almost every corn song.
1: Yeah, well played. Well played.
2: Man.
0: Yeah, do your best Jonathan Davis impression. Let's hear it.
1: Well, I don't have to sneeze now.
0: Well, just in general. Let's see how close it is to what you sound like sneezing. Go. That's Busta Rhymes.
2: I've never heard corn.
0: Yeah,
2: never heard
0: you don't corn. Listen to rock much.
1: Not much.
2: Rock much is a good name.
1: Yeah.
0: didn't some of your friends in high school call you Rockbiter from Never Ending Story?
1: Yeah, Randy did, yeah.
2: Man.
0: Rockbiter.
2: I was feeling bad. Then we started making fun of you, and I feel better.
0: See? I'm telling you, why do you think I'm usually happy?
1: Yeah.
0: I just pee down his leg and then feel better about myself.
1: I'm sorry that I'm sneezing. I really am. Corn's here.
0: Good luck eating it, rock biter.
1: I can eat corn. I have nice teeth.
0: Bread.
1: I have nice teeth.
2: Every time you drive by a field, the corn goes, oh, no.
1: Oh, no.
2: Oh, no. Here he comes.
3: Ever since you declared it was 5:33, it's been 4 straight minutes of abuse.
1: Yeah, thank you, man. Thank
2: you. But,
0: but think about what happened. It's like, hey, how was your weekend? Yeah. Oh, did you hear about Hayden Panettiere? Yeah. What do you guys think about the Vikings? Hey, you know what's fun? Let's make fun of Paul.
1: Yeah.
0: And then all of us woke up
1: Christ.
0: And just riffed for
2: That's
0: 4 minutes.
2: I had
0: no interest in today's show until we started ripping you. And now I'm like, I'm fully engaged.
2: And we're
1: all
2: back.
1: Right. And well,
2: we're
1: back. Rip away then.
2: You do it for us. Thank you.
1: Yeah.
2: Thank you.
1: I'm happy to.
0: Yay. Appreciate it. Yeah, but man. Seriously, that you should look into the whole wiping your hand all over your face thing. I think that's the origin story of your allergy issues.
2: And Xylax. I think I have some in my car, man. I think it's called Xylax. It's XYZ. I don't know. That stuff, it doesn't make you sleepy, and it works so well, man.
1: All right.
2: Really,
1: I'll take
2: for real.
1: It's
2: XYZ Lax or something like that. LA. I don't know. Hmm. I don't know, but I know it starts with XYZ because they're trying to be clever.
0: It does seem like every single, what's the word I'm looking for? Not medication. Like every pharmaceutical company that advertises on TV has a Z or an X in the name of the drug.
2: Yeah. There must be a reason for that.
0: I wonder why.
1: Yeah, good question.
0: They always have weird letters in there. There's always a Q or a Y or a Z or an X.
1: Yeah.
2: Yeah, got that right.
1: Yeah, you got that right.
2: Yeah.
0: Wonder why. I wonder why. What is it, Incubus?
2: I'm looking
1: Great
2: forward
1: song.
2: To talking to Benzo.
1: Yeah, same.
2: Hey, Zaxo.
4: Yes, sir.
2: How cool is that hotel in that part of New Jersey?
4: We didn't stay in that one.
2: You didn't?
4: No.
2: I saw that picture.
4: Aww.
2: I thought that's where you stayed.
4: No, we were...
2: Were you out by the stadium?
4: Closer to the airport.
2: Oh, yucky.
0: La Quinta?
4: But it was... No, but it was fine.
2: So where did you go to get that sweet picture of the metropolitan area?
4: I took we won't talk about the cost, but we will talk about the fact that they did take an Uber downtown.
2: Oh, you did go. You went to
0: It looked like you went everywhere. Did you hit all of the spots? Which is what you're supposed to do. It's the first time in New York. Hit them all.
4: Yep.
0: You went everywhere.
4: ChatGPT was my companion, basically told me where I needed to go to get all that done in a very short window of time. And it was a wonderful, dream come true evening on Friday night, seeing that wonderful, wonderful city.
2: Ma'am?
0: Did you try Sbarro?
4: Yes. It was great.
2: You've been in a million big cities, but isn't it something else to be that surrounded by buildings that you can't see the horizon in any direction?
4: Yeah, I mean, it's just,
2: crazy, isn't it?
4: And just the energy, the people, everywhere, so much going on.
2: Sex!
4: It was actually weird when I got back to the hotel and it was quiet. And I was like,
1: how were the amazing hot rods?
4: They were great, too. Love the New York hot rods. They're phenomenal. But, when it was all of a sudden quiet when I got back after the constant bustle of the town, that was weird. But that place is.
0: Did you get on a subway at any point?
4: I did.
0: You
4: did.
0: And
4: New York, or I'm sorry, Hollywood nailed it. It looks exactly like it does on the TV and the movies, and then the people are just as weird and also friendly.
2: Yeah. Avoid Kevin Spacey.
4: Yeah. Yes. I was able to
2: Which is
4: avoid.
2: Actually good across the board.
4: Yeah. I did not see Spider-Man. I was kind of hoping to see Spider-Man.
0: See Naked Cowboy?
4: I did not see
0: Is he
4: see
0: still with us?
1: I would assume. I think we'd know.
4: Yeah. But Times Square is basically Vegas without the gambling.
2: Yeah, it's pretty lit up in it.
4: It's got the big screens and it's got the... All the same stores, but it was cool to see. And that giant ball.
2: Whoa.
4: For the new year.
2: Oh, that was a hell of an Uber ride. Traffic?
4: Ubered to the 9/11 Memorial. Started there, walked to the Brooklyn Bridge, then walked to a subway where I took that up to Joe's Pizza, and then walked from there to Madison Square Garden, went over to Rockefeller Center, and then finished at Times Square.
0: Jeez.
4: And then Ubered back.
1: Oh, bitch. Wow.
4: I put in a ridiculous amount of steps.
1: Good for you.
4: So, but it's fun.
0: Back to Naked Cowboy for a second. Is he a big enough deal where if he died, CNN would post a story on the main page?
2: I don't think he's a big enough deal that...
0: that I've mentioned him twice in the first segment?
2: That the EMTs would hit the siren.
1: Oh, buddy. Yeah, you're probably right.
2: I'm sorry. I don't know. That was mean. I don't know. I ripped on the old Naked Cowboy. He looks good and pisses me off.
0: I wonder how much he makes a year doing what he does. And there's no way that guy pays taxes.
1: I don't think so, Rosie.
0: Right? No way he's paying taxes. No. He ain't reporting how many people tip him. Yeah, no way.
1: Wow.
4: You're not going to audit that guy.
0: No, you don't audit the Naked Cowboy.
1: No.
2: You know what his name is?
1: No.
2: A-A-Ron.
1: Oh, I didn't know that.
0: I can just see Tommy on a park bench with a really thin cigarette just watching Naked Cowboy perform.
1: For hours.
0: Hours.
1: Yeah.
4: You know he does corporate events?
0: No. Tommy, you're a Naked Cowboy.
4: Well, both probably, but...
2: This is Tommy drinking his six depth charges and watching Naked Cowboy.
0: By the way, I love... Tommy listens to all the podcasts.
2: Yeah.
0: He texted me almost a full 24 hours later last week, and he goes, Meatpacking District, brilliant! Because he loves New York City, and obviously he's been there.
1: Oh, yeah. He loves it there.
0: So he knew exactly what I was doing, but he didn't respond for 24 hours. Mm. 24 hours.
2: Yep.
4: I think Lieber went there, actually.
0: You wish.
1: Yeah, I'm sure he did.
0: Actually, I bet he did.
4: He actually did,
0: It's super nice. Everybody likes it, I guess.
2: I'm surprised everybody went out. It was an early early bus ride that next morning.
4: Yeah. I think the first one was like 9:30, so... I Ubered to the stadium earlier than that, but the Pete mentioned it on the air, the equipment staff, because the Jets played Friday night.
2: Yeah.
4: The Vikings equipment staff couldn't get in until, like, they were leaving as I got back to the hotel that morning, or in the evening. Like,
2: Jesus.
4: So, props to them and working all night. And
2: did Jared have to go on that?
4: Jared wasn't there.
2: Oh, that's right. Yeah. Simulcast.
4: Yeah.
2: So you were in the booth by yourself?
4: Yes.
2: Oh.
0: Well, well done.
1: Yeah, well done.
0: Sounded good.
2: Oh.
0: Hey, by the way, one last thing here before we wrap up segment number one. Every single one of us in broadcasting is always one slip of the tongue away from saying something horrific accidentally, right? Yeah. We've all done it. And it's very different when you slip up and say something versus just saying something ridiculously racist or offensive or whatever.
2: Again.
0: But... With that said, because we've all made this mistake, we've all stumbled and stuttered, but if Pete Bursich is listening, clock has five letters, it's important that you say all five.
2: Man.
1: Yes.
2: I don't know how many people
1: sent
2: that to me, but it was all of them.
0: And everybody's like, they're going to play this back. I was like, well, we can't really play it back on purpose.
2: Yeah. Naked Cowboy's last act on Earth was to text me that.
1: Yeah.
0: Exactly.
1: Yeah. I immediately was like, what? Did he? Yep, he said that.
4: He probably shouldn't have, like, corrected himself.
1: Yeah.
4: He probably should have just blazed on through. But
1: yeah,
4: when he started over.
0: All I was trying to imagine was the looks on PA and Lieber's face when Pete said that.
2: Oh, yes.
1: Yeah.
2: Yes, yes. Yeah, and if PA hadn't been on the TV and the radio, he'd have definitely said something about
1: it. Oh, yeah. Oh, for sure.
0: Again, he once accidentally said Johnny Pecker. Things happen.
1: Yeah, things happen.
0: It's not a fireable offense to say what Pete said. It's a slip of the tongue.
2: And then there's Ben with it's blowing in my face.
0: Correct. Exactly. Right. Mistakes happen.
1: Yeah, correct.
0: Shouldn't lose your job over a simple mistake, right, Sauce?
1: No, man.
0: What else shouldn't you do?
2: There you go.
1: You shouldn't worry about your gutters if you have Gutter Helmet from GutterHelmetMN.com because you'll never clean them again. 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
0: All right, we'll talk Vikings later. 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
23: Right down to 65. Tomorrow will be partly cloudy with a high of 79. I'm meteorologist Sean Cable. Right now it's 64.
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2: Did you guys think that Justin Jefferson was going to drop 75 F-bombs when Miles Price caught that touchdown?
1: Yeah.
2: There's a part of you, all of us here who do this job, who are always on the lookout for a cuss word. And I was in my van listening, and I was all puckered up in the sphincter. I was so worried he was going to go, F man, F, F, and F, F, F.
1: Yeah.
2: But he didn't. That was a cool catch, though.
0: It deserved a couple of
2: that
0: words.
2: Yeah. I know.
1: It was a cool moment.
2: That was so cool. I love when they
0: do
2: that.
0: Insanely good.
2: I love when coaches doing that. I it's so much fun. So much fun. I love football, man.
1: Same.
2: I just love it.
1: It's the best.
2: I just love it.
1: Yeah. It's the last Saturday without college football, Hogsteady, this Saturday.
2: I know.
1: Yeah.
2: I know it. How did Louis like Vikings football? Because I know that he was with us, last year, obviously. But he's really into it this year, right?
1: Well, yeah, unless we got him this Mario thing that he really, really likes. So he plays with that a lot.
2: Dude,
1: but he watched
2: it.
1: A little of it.
2: And you just wait. One of these days, we're going to be like, Louis's a plumber. And we know why.
1: Yeah, correct, yeah.
2: Because he loves himself some Mario.
1: He loves Mario.
2: He loves him.
1: He loves him.
2: Mario Lopez.
1: Yeah.
0: He might also
2: Mario
0: grow up
2: Van Peebles.
0: Just to do mushrooms.
1: Yeah, he might, which is, I think,
2: which
1: illegal.
2: Is one and the same.
1: Yeah, Mario does mushrooms.
0: He's watching That's my
3: Mario
0: point.
3: Mario Van Peebles.
1: Yeah, he loves Mario.
0: That's exactly my point.
3: Blaxploitation movies.
2: He loves him. He doesn't see him as blaxploitation.
1: No, he loves New Jack City.
2: He does.
3: But honestly, he loves Mario Lopez so much he goes to the hotel and he just turns on the TV and just leaves it there.
2: He's like, why do I need to turn away from this?
1: Yeah, correct.
0: Hey, back in the day, in initials, you used to get mad and kick garbage cans or throw chairs. Like, Mario punches bricks.
1: Yeah.
0: Maybe Louis will grow up to punch bricks just like Dad.
1: Yeah, maybe.
3: Maybe he'll slang bricks.
1: Yeah, maybe.
2: Maybe he's going to, what's that little princess lady's name?
0: Peach.
2: Yeah, he'll get himself some peach.
1: Yeah, maybe.
0: I think he might diddle a shy guy.
1: Yeah.
0: About a day and a half ago, Sauce, you tweeted, quote, JJ is awful.
2: Oh, Justin Jefferson?
1: No.
0: And then you follow that up by tweeting, all credit to Paul Charchian. JJ is battling Wentz for the backup QB spot, and JJ will be the third string QB.
1: I mean, is he wrong?
2: Do you think so?
1: I think so.
2: Wait.
1: I think week one, JJ McCarthy will be the inactive quarterback. Because if you right now today, let's say they lined everybody up in that building and they had to be honest, a unanimous
0: Anonymous.
1: Why do I always say that? It doesn't matter. Anonymous, a poll, right? And they said, Kyler's out for two games. Who do you want to play? They would all say Carson Wentz.
0: So it would be unanimous and anonymous.
1: See? Thank you. Yeah. Yeah, yeah. It's true, though. Right?
2: He didn't get any help. I'll say that.
1: He didn't.
2: They did not help him at all on Saturday. Offsides this, wrong place here. You see the first team offense go out and be crisp, and the entire offensive line goes off the field, and the second offensive line comes on, and they look like the second offensive line. He didn't get any help. But, yeah, I hear where you're coming from.
1: But Carson looked good with, like, the third string offensive line.
2: Yeah, but that's a former almost MVP going out and playing against third stringers.
1: Yeah.
2: I'm sorry. I'm not looking to give people excuses. I'm just trying to keep it, I'm just parroting what Ben Lieber said. I'm not going to lie to you.
1: Yeah, but like what you said, though, Hogs, during the pregame, this is an opportunity for him to dominate because he's playing second and third string guys.
0: By the way, so I'm playing cards and I got my my AirPods in, right? And yeah. I'm not watching the game because where I was seated, it wasn't facing a TV. So I'm just like listening to the pregame and I'm listening to the game just to make sure I know what's going on. Because, it's preseason. I don't have to watch it. I can just take the vibe in.
1: Hawk and I've watched it twice.
0: I almost spit out a sip of coffee when Sauce was talking pregame and Chris just goes, Christ, will you let me talk? Are you going to talk the whole time? And you're like, oh, I'm sorry.
2: Well, here's the thing. Here's what I knew from experience, Saucy. I knew you were doing the show and also trying to parent at the same time.
1: Yeah.
2: Which meant that you were kind of halfway in both lives.
1: Yes.
2: And so you were trying to make your point, but you're also trying to change a diaper or do something or keep him from lighting the house on fire.
1: I was trying to push the Mario base he had away because it makes all kinds of noise. And I'm like, I'm stiff-arming the Mario thing, and I'm talking into the microphone, and he's like, Dad. And I'm like, hold on, buddy.
2: I know.
1: Yeah, I think that, Kyler's going to be great.
0: No, you went through JJ's, entire life story. Yeah. Now, don't forget, we drafted him 10th, and then he did this, and then we did this, and then we signed, and Chris is like, I know! Yeah. Let me talk.
1: Yeah, it was.
0: This segment was six minutes.
2: Must and I were looking at each other, and our eyes were watering. We were like...
1: Yeah, it was, my wife worked, so I had,
0: the best part of the whole bit was him yelling at you.
1: I kept telling Ted, I'm like, Ted, I'm sorry if you hear him in the background, but.
2: It's okay that we hear him in the background.
1: I know, but nobody thinks I take anything serious, but I take a lot of that serious because it's an honor. And as you say, Hawk, I get to do that. And I don't want you guys to think I think it's a joke. It's not. And we got one more week of it because my wife works on Saturday, so there'll be Mario sounds in the background as I answer for 2 seconds, then throw it back to Hawk.
2: After you said that he went to Michigan for the third time, I was like, that's enough.
1: Yeah, just shut up.
0: It's like, we can all read his Wikipedia page later. Just wrap this thing up, buddy.
2: Please, breastfeed your son. No, it was great. It's good. Yeah. It's fun, man.
1: It was good to have Mussy back.
2: Yeah, man. He was so nervous. Yeah. I love that.
1: You could tell. Yeah.
0: Yeah, I was texting him. I'm like, he was like, I'm knocking the rust off. I'm like, dude, that's in your head, man. You sound great. Well, it's Muss.
2: Well, you guys know what happened, right?
0: No.
2: Oh, you don't. Why would you know? No. I'm so sorry.
1: No.
2: So, and Zach backed me up. It's a big old stadium. And PA was late for the first segment because he was probably talking to somebody on the sidelines.
1: Yeah, of course. Yeah.
2: Hey, PA, we're on here. So that's one. And number two, there you go. Thank you, Saucy. Thank you. Number two, because he's Alec Lewis.
1: Oh.
0: Couldn't find the press box.
2: Could he not find it? Do you know? Is that what happened?
4: Well, there was just a lot of early season miscommunication.
2: Well, sure. You never know when 10 o'clock is.
4: Right. I guess. Right.
1: It's been the same time for 3 years.
2: Yeah.
4: So I went and I found him, and he was a little late as well.
2: Did you have to? And again, I love you, Alec. If you're out there, and you're probably not listening. But I love you.
1: He might be.
2: But you have to grab him by the shirt collar because every person he sees, he knows, and he starts having a conversation. Meanwhile, Tin is going, is he there? Is he there?
4: Yeah.
2: Is he there? So you got to escort him to the press box.
0: And historically, he's the only person on the planet that cannot find every stadium's press box.
1: Correct.
2: Right.
1: Was it
0: you've been to almost every stadium, Chris.
2: Yes,
0: you know this.
2: I've been to everyone
0: Some
2: now.
0: Of them are like labyrinths,
2: they
0: right?
2: Are.
0: Some of them are not super easy. But that's why you got to give yourself an extra 10 or 15
2: that's
0: minutes
2: right.
0: to make sure you get there.
2: Every time I find him, it looks like he just remembered that he had to do the
0: right. Race. And he sprinted from the other side of the stadium, which is probably 3/4 of a mile if you go all the way around.
2: Right.
1: Which stadium did he either not? Didn't he not get into one of them because they didn't? They thought his press. He
2: I
1: didn't
2: think
1: have
2: it was
1: a press
2: Seattle.
1: Pass.
2: Yeah, that was early in the in his career.
1: Yeah.
2: And he didn't have the right stuff and he couldn't get in. Yeah. So.
1: Yeah.
2: And did you find him in the print press box? Is that where you found him?
4: Yeah, and actually, it was really right down the hall. Like actually, that MetLife Stadium press box is super nice and right next to where the radio booths are. And he was talking to somebody.
2: He always gives you great stuff once he gets in there.
1: Yeah.
2: He's the best.
1: Yeah.
2: I love him. But you just want to, I told him, I'm like, if we tell him that the his segment is technically before the show starts? Do you think you'll get there on time?
0: It's like what you do with your wife. It's like, hey, if you have to leave at 11, you got to tell her that you should leave at 10:30.
1: Yeah. Correct.
2: Yeah.
0: And then she'll be ready by 11.
2: Yeah. So by the second segment, PA had been late and Alec had been late.
0: Good start.
2: Yeah.
0: So I walked in. Mus had to tap dance the first couple?
2: He had the meat sweats going.
1: Yeah.
2: Yeah. But he was great. He's always great.
0: No,
2: he's
0: not good.
2: Man, I know.
1: And then the third segment, he just heard J.J. McCarthy's Wikipedia and Mario sounds in the background.
0: It's the most Barrero Hawks ever sounded. Yeah. Christ!
1: Yeah, it was very Barrero-like.
2: This is
0: your filibuster leader.
1: Yeah, would you shut up?
0: All right, front page sports when the Power Trip Morning Show returns after this on The Fan.
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3: 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Crews are searching for a person who entered the Red River in Moorhead Sunday night. Police say they went into the water near the 100 block of River Oaks Point around 5:15 and began struggling. A friend called 911. Water rescue and drone teams are helping look for that person. Authorities don't believe anything criminal happened. Fargo Cass Public Health asked the city commission to appoint former Mayor Dr. Tim Mahoney as a health officer. The request is on the commission's consent agenda for tonight's meeting. Mahoney is a surgeon working for Family Healthcare in Fargo. He won a special election after Mayor Dennis Walker died in office in 2015 and served until last month. Allegiant Airlines announces nonstop seasonal flights from Grand Forks International Airport to Orlando Sanford International Airport. They begin in February and go until April, with fares starting at $69. Tickets are on sale now. For more headlines, go to KFGO.com. From the KFGO News Center, I'm Austin Erickson.
4: Because I believe they were 1.5 point favorites on DraftKings. So yes, good sir. Teams win, great I teams cover.
5: Oh, yeah, Rose. He knows that.
6: Yeah, Rosie knows that.
4: Kyler Murray absolutely lit it up, 2 of 3 for 10 yards.
6: Yeah, how about that?
4: Jamal Adams left on a cart, and he had a non-contact injury. The initial exam was, quote, not good. That was Kevin O'Connell right after the game. And then yesterday they said he is done for the year.
5: Which sucks. For about 100 reasons. You know, I want to ask, you guys remind me of this if I forget. Ben mentioned either on the podcast with...
6: Brilliant.
5: Cy Amundsen. On this show, mm-hmm. He mentioned some people's bodies just can't handle it. And I thought that was a fascinating statement. I didn't get to follow up, but like some people's cartilage and joints and such like that can't handle not only the contact, but in some ways the amount of muscle you put on. And I think it might just be how you're born, your DNA, what's in your system, who you are, that maybe doesn't allow your body to be able to handle sports like football. And I'm not saying, I mean, Jamal Adams had a long, you know, but what we saw was him just not even misstep. His body just gave out.
6: Yeah.
5: Right? I hate that. But yeah, I also wonder if that's what he was referring to, that some people's cartilage and stuff like that can't handle the physical act of football.
4: Yeah, I also think sometimes when stuff like this happens, you try to find out why when there might not be a reason, right? Like you said, he was just running. This is a non-contact injury.
5: He just like he stumbled.
4: Just running around and it just something in his knee gave out. So I would argue this has nothing to do with football, right? This is just running.
6: Yeah.
5: Right.
4: So this could have happened playing pickleball. This could have happened running around a track.
5: Yeah.
4: Who knows?
5: Right.
4: So just totally, totally unfortunate for a guy that probably would have had a relatively big role on this team.
5: It looked like it, didn't it?
4: It looked like he had a shot to have a big role. Yeah. So do we think in any way, shape, or form this impacts Harrison Smith's decision? Because 100%. Some people thought he was coming back either.

0: That's kind of you.
1: Still can't believe they thought Gary Cherone should be the lead of Van Halen.
2: You know, it was weird that Sammy Hagar was the lead singer of Van Halen, too. Because, you know, David's the
1: right
2: singer of Van Halen. It's just weird. But I'll get over it eventually.
0: Wait, can you tell me?
1: You've only had 40 years. It's right around the corner. You'll get there.
0: So did David Lee Roth leave for like a solo career?
2: Yeah, they got pissed at each other. And it's hard to tolerate David. And I'm just a fan.
0: Yeah. Why is that?
2: He is...
3: Let's get wood and bop.
2: Imagine PA with long hair.
0: Well played.
2: Love you, Paul. I'm just kidding.
3: I mean,
2: just kidding. I love you.
0: Well played. I read you.
1: Now that PA's got like the silver fox look going, I think if he had really long hair, he would look a little bit like Sir Ian McKellen in Lord of the Rings.
2: Yeah. I could see that.
1: And I do think he would wear a long white robe and carry a staff around.
2: I think he would look a lot like Noah.
0: Yeah, well played.
1: Like Steve Carell and hang on, don't tell me. Don't tell me.
2: You got this.
1: Something Almighty.
0: Yeah, his character's name.
1: Not Bruce. It was Evan.
2: Evan Almighty.
1: Yes. Evan Baxter.
2: That's right.
1: Got there. Yep. Jesus.
0: Yeah, well said.
1: Give me a break. Get off my back, dude.
2: Come on, dude.
1: Give me a break. It took me 3 seconds. That wasn't that bad.
0: I said, great job.
1: You gave me a weird
2: score staring at him.
1: No, it was your allergy-filled eyes that were staring at me.
0: Well, I'm sorry for my allergy. Nothing triggers people like my allergies.
1: In terms of what?
0: Well, like my sneezing causes people to scream at me. Like, I can't. I wish I could help it. I wish I didn't have allergies. I wish my eyes weren't rubbed raw because they were so allergic. I wish I was a little bit taller.
1: I wish I was a baller
0: all the time.
1: Yep.
0: And nothing makes people more mad than my sneezing.
1: Oh, that's not true. Did you guys see one of the coolest things I've seen in a long time? Look, we're at the point now where I think most of this show, except for John Bonus, doesn't give two F's about baseball.
0: Oof.
1: But god dang, that Josh Baez thing was unfreaking
0: believable.
1: Awesome.
0: It
1: was awesome.
0: Yeah.
1: Chris, I don't know if you know anything.
2: Talk to me like I don't know what you're talking about.
0: Yeah, Daddy.
4: Hypothetically.
1: So,
2: 23-year-old
1: kid for the St. Louis Cardinals.
2: Okay.
1: He's, how about this for perspective? According to ESPN, he was the fourth best Cardinals prospect, 93rd best in Major League Baseball.
2: Okay.
1: I think a lot of people think we should look at the rankings a little bit differently after what he did on Saturday?
0: Is it Saturday? Yeah.
1: The very first pitch he sees in the majors, effing crushes it.
0: He belts it, and I mean a
1: monster home run.
0: Yep.
1: And the smile on his face, the smirk on his face is like, oh, there's plenty more where that came. Like, I've never seen a kid look so confident.
2: Wow.
1: There was no shock. There was no surprise. It was just like, go F yourself, ball. It was such a swagger-filled, like, jot to first. It was freaking awesome. He's got 30 family members in the crowd. At Wrigley, by the way.
0: Yeah.
1: Wrigley Field. His family's losing their mind.
2: Wow.
1: All right, cool. First pitch, monster home run. But then it goes on to be historic because he is now the first player in the history of baseball to have 3 home runs in his first 3 major league at-bats.
2: Unreal.
1: One to right, one to center, one to left. I think he hit them all but by the 4th or 5th inning, right? It was like his first 3 at-bats.
0: Yeah.
1: Crushed 3 home runs. The place was losing their minds. And I know a lot of people posted the Memphis Redbirds were his minor league team, and his former squad was watching him on TV. They're losing their minds in the clubhouse when he bashes home runs.
0: It was sweet.
1: It was so cool.
0: Yeah.
1: This guy is a killer. Apparently, he was leading the minors in home runs. In June, so just a couple of months ago, for Memphis, he had a 4 home run game.
2: Wow.
1: Are we sure he's the 93rd best prospect in baseball?
0: That's a great point.
1: Are we sure?
0: Yeah.
1: We sure he's not a little higher than that?
2: Wow.
1: Like, we know nothing about minor league baseball, right?
0: No.
1: Sight unseen. I bet $1 billion there aren't 92 guys better than him in the minors. No way.
0: Yeah.
1: Somebody needs to redo that list. What a freak.
0: Yeah.
1: And even, again, I know nothing about baseball. I'm not Tom Emanski. You look at the way he swings, it is a jackpot monster home run swing. Yeah. It looks so repeatable. I'm like, this kid looks like he's just going to crush for
0: a decade. It looks like a swing out of the 90s.
1: It does.
0: Yeah.
1: A monster home run swing.

0: kind of would be sweet if we just saw, like, day one, a future Hall of Famer puts this on his resume on the first day he ever plays. Never been done. 3 for 3, 3 home runs.
1: That's beauty cool. of baseball, though. Yesterday, 0 for 5, 3 strikeouts.
0: Who cares?
1: Right, but I know, but it's
0: swing just, away, Merrill.
1: It's the best, man. It's
0: it was so cool.
1: It was a sweet moment.
0: It really was.
2: So awesome, man.
1: Yeah.
0: And again, at Wrigley. I know you can do that anywhere and it would be historic, but to do it, Cardinals and Cubs have a monster rivalry. To do it at Wrigley, 3 for 3.
1: Yeah. Well,
2: and anytime you're the first person in baseball history to do anything, it's pretty absurd.
1: Hell yeah,
2: They've
1: man.
2: Been playing it since slavery days, basically.
0: He's not wrong.
3: He's right.
0: He's not wrong. Which is weird to think about it. Like, when you think about the baseball is, you know, what, 20 years after the Civil War? That doesn't seem right. You know what I'm saying? Like, those seem like they should be 100 years apart.
3: Yeah.
1: Yeah.
0: But it's like 20 years. Yeah. Like, 20 years later, it's like, all right, cool. Now we got that war over with. Let's play a little ball here.
1: Yeah. Let's play a little ball here.
3: Some of the guys in those old baseball cards are still pissed.
1: Oh, yeah. Yeah. Ty Cobb was pissed. Yeah.
0: You're going to see it on their face. And a lot of those guys were nicknamed Whitey. Yeah. Right? A lot of guys in the 90s.
2: Self-nicknamed.
0: Whitey Thompson. Whitey Jenkins. And you're like, we know what side you were on. Play a little ball. Get out there in left field. Come on.
3: Your name's Whitey?
2: Yep. Rosie calls those the days they played real ball.
1: Yep. Rosie.
3: For real. Whitey.
0: All right. Leading off. Get out there, Casper. God dang it.
1: Yeah. Powder batted cleanup.
0: I saw that movie, I think, exactly one time.
1: Same. It's a little disturbing.
0: I wonder if it holds up.
1: I doubt it.
0: It's weird when a movie has no cultural impact and is literally forgotten. Isn't that weird?
3: But we all know who Powder is when you say it.
0: If you live through it, we all remember it.
3: Yeah.
0: But if you didn't live through it, nobody mentions it. It's never on TV. I've never seen it on any streaming service. If it is, it's buried somewhere, right?
1: Yeah.
0: It's almost like it doesn't exist.
3: Wasn't that Samuel L. Jackson's first movie?
0: I don't think he was allowed to do that.
1: No.
0: I actually think it was, Sean Patrick Flannery, right? It was correct. The Boondock Saints guy. One of the two lead Boondock Saints, along with Norman Reedus.
3: Yep.
0: Saw it once.
1: Yeah, same.
3: Made with Ice Cube in the lead.
1: Oh, really?
3: Yeah, it's crazy. Yeah!
0: Hollywood's run out of ideas.
2: The wrong guy.
0: What really matters is next. Power to your morning show fans.
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14: I can just tell you guys right now, if you haven't been to a concert at the Ledge and you want to go someplace that feels like you're in a different country all of a sudden or a different city, I've never been to Red Rocks. I'm sure it's nothing like that, but... this outdoor amphitheater, the Ledge in Wade Park, it's just freaking beautiful, man. Isn't it great?
15: Yeah, it's sneaky. I like it.
14: It's big, but it's small at the same time. The stage is enormous. The area for the fans to sit and everything like that, the sound in there was great. I was knocked out.
15: How do you beat outdoor music, right? It just sounds great.
14: It was just awesome.
15: Again, Minnesota is loaded with good outdoor and indoor music venues. Yeah. We're stacked and packed.
14: Yeah. The Ledge felt like big enough to support big old acts, but not so big that you'll get lost in it. You know, yeah. I don't know. It was just fun. That's a super fun show, and thanks to 38 Special and everybody for letting us play that show. That was just super cool.
16: That's sweet, dude.
14: Super cool, man. Super cool. Every now and again, I get a day where I get to go out and pretend I'm the guy I always wanted to be. It's super fun. Super fun. And then I come home and clean out the kitty litter. And you're like, okay, that's cool. This is good. I got a regular life. It's fun. But, man, for 60 minutes today, I tried to make them believe. It was fun. I'll tell you what else, you know, 38 Special still rocks, man. I love those old songs. There's just something about rock and roll. You can't do anything about it.
15: How many original members are still alive and still on the band?
14: Alive, I don't know. One still in the band.
15: Oh, one?
14: Just the lead singer, which is the guy to have.
16: Yeah,
14: right.
16: Oh, yeah.
14: Sure. And he sang exactly like he did in the 1980s. He sounded like it was 1980. And, God, they got so many hits. But here's something that's interesting, Corey. I spend a lot of time on stage, and it's a lot of people jumping up and down being sweaty, right? And it's fun. And then you go play a stage like that, and it's seated. and people are sitting there, and you're like, am I connecting with these people at all?
15: Mm.
14: Or are they sitting because they're bored, you know? Or are they respecting the people behind them? Yeah, it's the weird thing. And then they, you know, they got up at the end and were cheering and having a good time. So that's cool. That's fun. And then when 38 Special came out, they were sitting. And I'm like, okay, good. It wasn't just me. It wasn't just me. That's good. But
15: yep, that is a sign of an older crowd.
14: For sure.
15: And I'm not ripping them because, again, I'm 46, and I've said this for years. I love a good seat at a concert now.
14: Yeah. I couldn't agree more.
15: 20 years ago, I was in the pit. I was doing crowd surfing, stage diving, all that garbage. I'm in the pit. I'm in the circle pit. Who cares? Now I'd rather be in a lovesack beanbag in my basement watching it via stream.
14: You've known me more than half your life.
15: Mm-hmm.
14: I get a little desperate to please, and so I have this mechanism inside me that says they're sitting down, work harder, and I have to reel that in, man, because I have to reel it in, because man, the desire to go like me, stand up, have fun is there. Luckily, I think I controlled it on Saturday.
15: Well, you know, there are some musicians, Chris, and I'm not going to name names. Some musicians will stop their best song midway through and yell at the crowd if they're not standing up and not, quote, losing their bleeping minds. Yeah. Oh. Now, again, I'm not going to name names. That's not who I am.
16: Yeah, thank you for not doing that.
15: I'm not going to reference that it was a First Ave show about 15 years ago and 30 Seconds to Mars happened to be there. I'm not naming names.
16: No, you're not. Right. No.
15: Because think of the ego you'd have to have, Chris, if you had been like on Saturday night, if you'd been like, hey, whoa, stop.
14: Right.
15: Why aren't you Waite Park? Why aren't you losing your bleeping minds?
14: Right.
15: Can you imagine the ego you would have to have?
14: Can't imagine.
15: To do something like that, to think you're that important.
16: That's a great point.
14: Can't imagine.
15: I'm not going to name names.
16: No, I appreciate you not naming
15: But I will name two names.
14: Uh-oh.
15: Dr. Mark Lobanoff and Dr. David Whiting. Oval, LASIK, and Lens brings you What Really Matters, scores and stats around the world of sports. And Chris will change your life with something else. And it's brought to you by Oval, LASIK, and Lens.
14: That's right, baby.
15: Over the weekend, Carl Anthony Towns and Jordan Woods got married in Malibu. Okay. Star-studded. Chalamet was there. Ben Stiller was there. Michael B. Jordan was there.
16: Dusty Mon was there.
14: Did you just say the big cat married James Woods?
15: Sure.
16: Yes. Yeah.
15: Which is really against James Woods' brand.
16: Yeah.
15: If you know his brand.
14: Yeah. I hope it wasn't against his will.
16: I don't think so.
15: Justin Bieber was in attendance. A whole bunch of cats, current and former teammates there.
14: Wow. That's
15: Jordan Woods and Carl Anthony Towns. What a year cats having. I don't know.
17: Are they still in Paris?
16: No.
17: He was like in the Philippines or something, I swear. He was freestyling over the weekend.
14: About Adidas or something,
17: about
14: right?
17: Nike.
14: Nike.
17: Paraphrasing here, but he said, bleep Nike.
16: Yeah.
14: That's what he said?
17: Basically.
16: Yeah.
14: Well, that doesn't seem nice.
16: He got into it.
15: Have you guys ever seen Harry Mack on Instagram?
14: I always send it back. I'm like, this guy hair in it.
15: Most incredible freestyler I've ever seen.
17: Oh, that guy. Yeah. You showed me that guy before. Yeah.
14: Better than dude on the 8 miles?
15: Yep. Better than B Rabbit by a mile.
14: Man, I saw something the other day. Son of a bitch. Where they put, I don't even remember what they put over. It was is the money lending commercial that?
15: Yeah, J.G. Wentworth. I've seen that. Yeah, it's one of the funniest mashups of all time.
16: So
14: I almost pissed myself. I left. I watched it maybe 100 times. I'd never seen it until Saturday.
17: It's so good.
14: Because it worked out so perfectly, and everybody in the crowd's going crazy for him.
17: 877 cash now. It's so good when it pans to the crowd.
15: It's a fantastic edit. It's so good.
17: It's so funny.
14: The internet's
15: About once a week, the internet's good for about 7 minutes. The rest of the time, it's killing our brain cells and rotting society. But why not, right? What really matters is this.
14: I saw another thing, and I got to remember what page it was, Corey. But there's this one where Axl Rose is running, and he trips, and he lands on his knee, and he goes, ow! And they put all the different things together, and then at the end, he's going, nee, nee, nee, nee, nee.
15: Yeah.
14: I'm like, somebody wasted a lot of time doing that. It wasn't a waste.
15: If we're going around the room saying 10-second clips that we thought that were cool that are wasting everybody's time, I'll waste your 10 seconds telling you the story. I saw an animated clip of Michael Stipe at a restaurant.
17: Oh, brilliant. Yeah.
14: Same guy. Yes.
15: Oh, it's the same bit?
17: Same bit.
15: And it's Michael Stipe of REM sitting in the corner of a restaurant. He's in a booth by himself. And the caption reads something like, when Michael Stipe's buddy walks in and is trying to find him at a restaurant. And Michael's, it's the isolated vocals. He's pointing at himself and he just goes, "That's me in the corner."
17: It's brilliant. It's so good.
15: And I'm like, somebody has way too much time. But it made me laugh. So I'm like, all right, mission accomplished.
14: There was a one where Billy from Smashing Pumpkins, the kid from...
15: 100% I've seen it.
14: Did you see that today? Oh, today's the greatest
15: when they argued about... Today was a good day. It was Ice Cube, right? Today was a good day versus Billy Corgan because he was saying today is the greatest.
14: And then suddenly the kid from the band goes, "Wait till tomorrow." Yes,
15: man, people have a lot of spare time. So good. What are we? My turn or your turn? Yours. Mine, what really matters is this.
14: Every time a Habsburg monarch would move into a palace, they would redecorate it and put the old furnishings in storage. So now that Austrian state owns 160,000 pieces of furniture.
15: Hey, can you say the first name again?
14: Habsburg.
15: Isn't that the bad guy from Naked Gun? Did they name that guy the same thing on purpose?
14: That would be a prof kind of thing to do, wouldn't it?
15: I'm almost positive that's the bad guy from one of the Naked Guns.
14: The guy who was in prison, the Anna Nicole Smith one, right?
17: Quentin Habsburg.
15: With a P?
17: Yeah.
15: Is this a B or a P?
14: This is a B. This is a B.
15: Okay.
14: So, yeah.
15: It's close, though. That's a great pull on your part. I wonder if Pat Proft did that on purpose.
14: That would be a very Pat Proftian thing to do, wouldn't it?
17: Yeah.
15: Interesting.
17: The Naked Gun.
15: That name just stands out because that's the only time I'd ever heard it was from Naked Gun.
17: Naked Gun 2.5. Brilliant.
14: I mean, every one of those.
17: Yeah, there's 33 and a third.
15: They all have their moments, and they're all, again, the, what is the bit? What is the bit that Drebin says where him and Priscilla Presley are standing on that balcony? Oh, God, what is that line? We've praised it so many times, and now I'm completely blanking on what he says.
14: I'm not sure.
15: God dang it, hang on. Talk amongst yourselves. Rhode Island, neither a road or an island discuss.
14: I like turtles.
17: Yeah, I've never been there.
14: Giuseppe is a cool name.
17: Yeah, that is a cool name.
14: I don't know how you spell it for
15: sure. Oh, yeah, something about 6 feet, big mustache. No, what is it? Hang on. And then he goes, "That's an awfully big mustache." What's the setup again, though?
14: Had a mustache about 6 feet.
15: Hang on. This is through the phone, but still.
18: Tell me about this man you saw last time.
19: He's Caucasian.
18: Caucasian?
19: Yeah, you know, a white guy. With a mustache, about 6'3".
18: Awfully big mustache.
17: It's brilliant. That's so good.
14: That's an awfully big mustache.
17: It's so good, man. And there's something like that every 3 seconds in those movies.
15: It's brilliant.
17: It's the best, man.
14: And the delivery.
17: Yeah.
14: That's an awfully big mustache.
15: That scene where him and that one guy are trading $30 or $40 back and forth to give each other information.
17: Yeah.
15: Again, every time I see a clip from Naked Gun, all I want to do is text Pat Proft and go, "Did you write that?" Because obviously they had a writing team, right? There were a handful. Was that your joke? Because most of them are. Pat had a hand in almost all of them.
17: It's kind of you that you'd go through with that, though.
15: Yeah, it's really tough to reach out to a guy like Pat. It's a lot of effort on my part to email him or text him and ask him something nice. It's not easy. Inside jokes. Pretty brave of me to do that.
17: Yeah, glad you went through with
15: that. I did. Yeah. It was tough.
14: Help me out for Andrew out there who's listening. Who does help me make it through the night? What's the comedian's name?
15: Henry Phillips.
14: Henry Phillips, that's right. Henry Phillips out there.
15: Yep.
14: Henry Phillips.
15: Great bit.
17: Blown away by how much we love that bit.
15: Henry's Kitchen, I believe, is the online series that makes us laugh every time
17: it's
15: we hear
17: it. It's so good.
14: What a great concept.
17: Yeah, so good.
14: It's just so good.
17: And it's awful. Like, he made, like... chili?
15: And he burnt it.
17: Yeah, he burnt it. It's like a few smashed beans in a pan.
15: Yep, he's just a terrible cook. The instructions are brutal.
17: Yeah.
15: And when he's waiting for it to be done, that's when the song "Help Me Make It Through the Night" plays. Yeah. Because he's so depressed and so bored.
14: And lonely.
17: Oh, man. Oh, buddy.
14: Brilliant.
15: That guy's great. My turn?
14: Yeah.
15: The Vikings host the Ravens for joint practices a couple of days this week, and then we'll host the Ravens on Saturday for preseason game number two right here on the Fan. The Vikings are 2.5-point favorites on DraftKings. I have no inside information on this, but my guess is we have seen the end of Kyler Murray for the preseason, which is, again, what I can't wait to ask Ben Lieber about in 23 minutes. Same. That's the one thing I will never understand. As a guy that never played football, I didn't play the game. You don't have to text me, Chris.
17: Oh, brilliant.
15: I never played, but I just don't understand the value in handing the ball off about six times, throwing it three times, and that's your entire preseason.
17: Yeah.
15: Like, I don't... It, to me, it's you're risking a lot for almost nothing. Like, Kyler didn't learn anything.
17: No.
15: So, like, what is it that he, quote, needs to learn? Or, like, what is the point? Like, all of the what is it, what do they call it? The like the rate, the cadence or the rhythm of the offense.
14: The mechanics.
15: Can't you learn? Isn't that what training camp's for?
14: Yeah, you know,
15: to
14: I
15: get
14: don't
15: in
14: know.
15: And out of the huddle, to communicate right. with the coach. You can practice all of that at TCO. I just don't quite get it.
14: That's a good question to ask Ben, because this is what Kyler said. Oh, shoot, sorry, it's loud. Kyler said this in the post game. I think this is the one. Yeah, I think it's this one. It talks about. Just getting to know, and this is not exactly what you're talking about. It kind of refers to it.
20: Reality really is kind of setting in. I talked to my family this weekend and just how everything, spending 7 years in one spot. And then everything for me has been brand new this weekend, you know, from getting on the bus with new faces to traveling, airplane, new plane, new seat, new operation. And I'm just, you know, really embracing what's new for me. But, yeah, today was a blast, man. Today was a blast.
14: So maybe there is something to actually being in a game situation on a field with a brand new team for the first time.
15: Which is interesting, because then I guess that answers my question, that it almost has nothing to do with football and everything to do with mentality, right? It's just to get you to stop being stressed out about the unknown.
14: Sure.
15: But I can't imagine he needs 10 reps to learn how the offense looks on a real football field or what... so-and-so is going to do, and just Jefferson's not out there like that. Yeah. These guys, I don't know. We can ask Ben about it in 20 minutes. Yeah, I'm sure he's got a very solid take on it.
17: Well, didn't Josh Allen basically do that for the new Bills stadium? Like, he wanted to go out there for the preseason game just so it's not the first time that he's going out to see the stadium. Like, it's such a...
21: That's getting ripped, by the way.
17: Is it really?
21: Yeah.
14: Did you see...
21: The sideline bit?
14: Did you guys see the old man... completely helmet and everything dressed as Josh Allen.
21: Yeah, walking.
14: And it said, the new stadium forgot to put in a parking lot. Josh Allen has to walk to the stadium. Yeah. And it's this old man just so barely good. Able to walk within full uniform.
21: So good,
14: I apparently spent a lot of time not down on the internet.
21: Yeah, that's a good bit.
14: Oh, anyway, good stuff.
15: All right, more of What Really Matters after this. Ben Lieber in 20 minutes. This is the Power Trip Morning Show on The Fan.
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0: on your car. Not a bad way to get her going for the Minnesota Twins yesterday.
1: Swung on a hit again. High and deep to right field. This ball's got a chance to go, and it's going for a grand slam. Brooks Lee, a first inning banger to right, and it's 4-0 Twins.
0: But the Minnesota Twins gave that lead up, and a big two-run knock by Brian De La Cruz. Later had the Phillies take the lead and take the game and take the series and take the sweep. 7-5, the final. Philly wins it. Next up for the Twins in action tonight against Atlanta. The Fargo-born Redhawks jumped out in front of Sioux Falls yesterday, getting three doubles in the first inning, taking a 2-0 lead. But the Canaries put a 7-run spot up in the third and continued on. 13-4 the final. Same two teams tonight. Ed Newman.
2: This is a Twins Minute. I'm John Vitas. The Philadelphia Phillies erased a 5-0 deficit to stun the Twins 7-5 and sweep the series at Target Field yesterday. Derek Shelton is sensing that these late losses are becoming too much of a theme for the Twins, who are now 4-10 in August.
3: Yeah, we got walked off twice in Seattle. We got walked off in Milwaukee. You know, and we did not play well in this series. We didn't play well at the Field of Dreams game. We won for 13, 14 yesterday with runners in scoring position. Today we got the lead and we were not able to add on, and we did not hold. So, yeah, it's very frustrating.
2: Now, the Twins' struggles against the National League has been a theme all season long. The Phillies are the fourth NL team to sweep the Twins, the third to do it at Target Field. Minnesota now 13-26 against NL teams this year. That's the worst winning percentage in Twins franchise history. They'll try and bounce back with a three-game series against the Braves starting tonight. This has been a presentation of the Treasure Island Baseball Network.
0: 7-4 the fan, regional letter from meteorologist who told Tom Szymanski, partly sunny, becoming breezy today, chance for showers and thunderstorms, high of 86 today. Partly cloudy, chance for showers and thunderstorms tonight, overnight low of 56. Partly sunny again tomorrow, a chance for showers and thunderstorms, high of 77 tomorrow. And for Wednesday, sunny, Wednesday's high of 80. That's your 7-4 the fan, regional weather.
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31: A gem at the ballparks. Noah Cameron, a one-hitter as the Royals blank the Angels 3-0. Scotty Scheffler, an eight-shot win at the FedEx St. Jude Championship to open up the PGA Tour postseason. Bad news for the Vikings. Safety linebacker Jamal Adams out for the season with a right knee injury. Meanwhile, Von Miller agrees to a one-year deal with the Cowboys. The Texas native and future Hall of Famer back in his home state. I'm Trey Bender.
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0: Patrick Morning Show. Here we go. Here we are, guys. It's Monday, and Ben's on his way here, and he's got things to say. He's got hot takes is what he's got. I've got some good questions for him, I think. I'm excited, man.
1: Yeah.
0: Football season. We got a Saturday game again this week. Then we got a Friday game against Denver.
1: Yeah, man.
0: After that, which I'll be leaving from Las Vegas to go there.
1: You and I leave a week from Wednesday.
0: It's fun. We're going to Vegas without you, Corey. How do you feel about that?
2: I feel okay.
0: It's like he and I are having a honeymoon.
2: Yeah, I'm a little Vegas'd out. I will be super ready to go back to Vegas by November.
0: I can see that.
2: And then also, I'm in the Dells right before that. So I'm like, 3 days in the Dells and then 4 days in Vegas. I'm like, that's a lot of tourist traps.
0: Yeah.
2: Even for me, even though those are two of my favorite spots in the world.
0: Yeah, I had to make
2: an executive decision.
0: That's the one. Thank you. Because the game in Denver on Friday night is at 7. And my plane wasn't going to land out there until 2:50. So I had to change it and leave earlier. So I'll be leaving during the show on Friday.
2: Hmm.
0: I'll be on the first part of the show and then leave from Circa because I got to make sure I make it to the stadium on time.
1: Yeah, for sure, man.
2: Well, that's a perfect transition in what I was about to bring up anyway, because it is Monday, which means I have to mention initials.
0: Do that.
1: Oh, yeah.
2: To my contract.
0: That. Yeah. Nice job, Saucy, by the way.
1: Yeah. Thanks, man. Appreciate it.
2: We mentioned the wild cards who were Glenn, the Rube.
0: Mm-hmm.
2: Greg Swedberg and Audra Martin.
1: Handsome.
0: Greg is a good-looking man.
2: That they were going to be placed in semifinals based on availability and however the cards fall. It's just how it goes.
1: Yeah.
2: Well, based on availability, we have some interesting semifinal matchups. I'll reveal them later, but you guys just mentioned you're going to be in Vegas a week from Friday, right?
0: Right. Yeah. Yep.
2: So there were three or four people that only had one of the three Fridays available. So it's like, well, this group has to go here, and Sauce and Hawk have to go here, and blah. So, well, maybe we'll do that in the 8 o'clock hour. But let's just say, I think there's one matchup that's slightly easier than the other two.
0: Ooh.
2: And let's just say, I think the one that you two are in is going to be a gauntlet.
0: Oh gosh.
2: We'll see.
0: Oh gosh.
2: But
0: no, that's okay.
2: But to win the tournament, you gotta
0: beat them all.
2: Beat them all anyway.
0: You gotta beat them all.
2: Yep, you gotta beat them all.
0: That was, you know. Never mind.
2: But yes, Sauce.
0: Gotta beat them all.
2: Sauce, you did win on Friday against the Sluds.
0: You did.
1: I did. I got lucky, though.
0: No, you were good.
1: I got real lucky.
0: You were good.
2: Luck wasn't involved, you'd win them all.
1: Well said.
2: All right, ready? More of What Really Matters?
0: Oh, hell yeah, let's go.
2: More scores and stats around the world of sports, and then Chris will change your life with something else. On Friday, the Minnesota Timberwolves announced that they will finally retire the number of Kevin Garnett, 21, on February 28th.
3: Against Boston.
0: Oh, yeah. It is against Boston.
2: It is against the Celtics.
0: Interesting.
1: Yeah.
0: Well, good. Good, good. Good for him. About time something went right for him. It's going to be, I think, a welcomed homecoming. Wouldn't you agree?
2: Yeah.
1: I mean, yeah.
2: It, sure. 1,000,000,000% deserves it.
0: Oh, yeah, man. Are you kidding me?
2: You know, heard 1,000 stories about how he wasn't the easiest guy to deal with, both sometimes as a teammate and definitely as just a Wolves employee. But that's not why people's numbers go in the rafters, right? It's not necessarily the kind of person they were or how they treated other people. It was just, was he an unbelievable basketball player? And it's, you know, no offense to Anthony Edwards, so far in the 37-year history of the Wolves, he's hands down the best player we've ever had for an extended period of time.
0: Mm-hmm.
2: He's a Hall of Famer. You know, he's one of the what? Maybe one of the 50 best basketball players that's ever lived. Yeah, go on the rafters.
1: Oh, yeah.
0: Yeah.
2: He's the kid.
0: Yeah.
2: Again, I was 15 years old when he got drafted, and I thought it was the coolest freaking thing that had ever happened.
1: Because
2: he was the first high schooler since, Moses Malone.
1: Yes, sir.
2: And we're like, wow, we just took a kid out of high school. And you watch the highlight reel, and it was these crazy dunks, and he looked like he weighed about 40 pounds because he was all bones, no muscle. So this is it. Like the rest of my life, I'm going to watch this kid dunk for the Wolves. And he played here for what, 10?
1: Yeah.
2: About 10 years?
0: Yeah.
2: What year did he get traded?
0: Thanks a lot, Stefan.
2: 06?
1: 06.
2: So maybe 11, maybe 12 at the most, 11 or 12 years? How long did he play for the Wolves?
0: 1,400?
1: Yeah.
2: 95 through 06 or 07, right? Somewhere in that range?
3: Yeah.
0: Do you think there was one person in Stefan's ear that said, come on, man, you need to be the man, and ruined everything for us?
2: Outside of himself?
1: He was traded after the 07 season.
0: Mm. Yeah, it could have just been him, I guess.
1: Yeah.
2: Maybe it was just Stefan.
0: Do you think if you got him on a lie detector, he'd be like, huge mistake.
1: I think he has said that.
0: Has he really?
1: I think so.
2: That he regrets it?
1: Yeah.
0: Good. We all do, Stefan. Well, I really don't care.
4: Well, he also
0: but I would
4: is
0: be
4: like,
0: happy for you guys.
1: He's also a god.
4: He's Michael Jordan in China.
2: Mm-hmm.
4: Like, he's legit. I think, I don't remember if it was him, but I think it was. He had a museum at one point. Like, he's literally Michael Jordan in China.
0: Did
4: he
0: win a lot of championships or something?
4: Yeah. I think he was one of the... He was one of the first, like, prominent people that I remember going over there and it becoming a more viable thing rather than, like, a shameful thing.
2: How about though, one of the all-time butterfly effects sliding door moments in the history of Minnesota sports?
1: Ooh, there's a lot of them.
2: There's a lot of them, right? Instead of, well, why did we take Johnny Flynn and Ricky Rubio instead of Steph Curry, right? That's a huge one. But
0: not like anybody else.
2: What if we didn't trade Ray Allen for Stephon Marbury?
0: Oh, no.
2: We had Ray Allen and KG day one.
1: Yeah.
4: Would have been amazing.
2: You got KG and then one of the, maybe the second best shooter in NBA history?
1: Yeah.
2: If not, top three or four, right? Steph's number one. But Ray Allen's right in that group behind him. What if you have 10 to 15 years of Ray Allen and Kevin Garnett in their prime?
1: Yeah.
2: Jesus.
4: Well, even when they were a little bit older, that was two-thirds of the big three that they
2: had in Boston. And that was 12 years older.
1: Yeah.
2: What if those two had grown up playing together?
4: And Ray Allen used to just, oh, man, he used to be a beast. It wasn't just the shooting. Like, he could take it in, too.
2: He could dunk.
1: Yeah. Man,
2: those UConn dunks were sweet.
1: There's so many what-ifs with that team.
2: Like, for sure.
1: Every year that they were in the lottery again and there were five good players and they'd get the sixth pick. The Shaquille O'Neal year, and Christian Laettner is what he is, but like, what was it, Alonzo and Shaq in the same draft?
2: Okay, but again, butterfly effect. I don't have to explain this, but I'm going to because I already started my sentence. Let's say the Wolves win the lottery and get Shaq.
1: Yeah.
2: He probably doesn't stay here very long either, right? Just like in Orlando. And if we have Shaq, guess who we don't ever get?
1: Ant.
2: Kevin Garnett.
1: Yeah, or Ant.
2: Or Ant or anybody else, right? Yeah. The whole thing changes and... Yeah. You could argue maybe it changes for the better, maybe it changes for the worse, maybe it's somewhere in between. We'll never know.
1: Yeah. Yeah.
0: We're going to play the what-if game. I like this game.
2: I love the what-if
0: game. Let's think about, what if Jesse Ventura doesn't run for governor?
1: Yeah, correct.
2: Then none of us are sitting here.
0: Right? Correct. Like, none of us.
1: None of us.
2: None of us. No, it's weird.
1: Very weird.
2: That's all life is. It's an infinite series of what-ifs. That's why if we could still play music, but we can't. Right now, we would be playing Creed's What If.
1: Oh, great song, right, Hawk?
0: That'd be perfect. That would be the intro to this.
2: Sauce, how does that sound?
0: Segment.
1: What If?
0: $5,000, please.
1: Yeah.
4: God. They just deemed that wasn't close enough.
0: Yeah. No, you're right.
1: That
0: yeah.
1: was terrible. Oh,
4: that one's on
0: before.
4: The house.
0: Yeah. What if I'd been born a lady?
1: Oh.
4: Well, my guess is you'd have about a baker's dozen kids by now.
1: Yeah.
0: I have a hard time sitting down.
1: Yeah.
0: Every part of me would be stretched out.
4: My guess is you would have seen a lot of slaughter shows, if you know what I mean.
0: Yeah.
2: And I think that you do. Yeah. Is it my turn or your turn?
0: Good for the skin. It's my turn,
2: buddy. What really matters is this.
0: I'm get ready, Corey.
2: Mm-hmm.
0: Wilhelm, V-O-I-G-T. Listen to what this sumbitch pulled off. A broke, unemployed German shoemaker bought a used army captain's uniform in 1906. He used it to commandeer a squad of real soldiers off the street by convincing him that he was their captain, marched them to the town hall, arrested the mayor, and walked off with the entire municipal treasury before anybody realized he wasn't in the army.
2: Unbelievable.
1: Wow.
0: That is a heist.
1: Yeah.
4: It's like something that like Peter Griffin would do in a side story from Family Guy.
0: Yes. You know? Right.
1: That sounds made up.
0: Osama. Anyway,
2: the case was exploited for British propaganda and German militarism, but the German people overwhelmingly considered Voight's exploit to be both clever and hilarious.
0: Well, how can it not be?
2: He went on to be a folk hero, although Voight was caught and served 20 months in prison. Mm. Seems like it should be more.
0: Yeah. Did he keep the money?
2: I don't know. I don't know. He was sentenced for to prison for a total of 25 years for thefts, forgery, and burglary. This is like Frank Abagnale Jr. Right. from yeah. To Catch Me, or a Catch, I almost said To Catch a Predator. Catch Me If You Can, long before yeah. Frank Abagnale yeah. Jr. was even born. The longest sentence he had was a 15-year conviction for an unsuccessful burglary of a court cashier's office.
0: Wow. Ooh.
2: Died at the age of 72 in 1922.
0: Or did he?
1: Oh, yeah.
2: Or did he?
1: He's still with us.
2: I think how much easier it would have been to pull off heists and ruses back in the day.
1: Well, yeah.
2: You just throw on an officer's uniform and just right. march to City Hall and say, I'm the captain now.
0: Yeah. I'm the captain now.
2: The best.
0: Saucy.
1: Yes, sir.
0: Side note. Sorry, Corey. Listen to this. I got to remember to tell you this because Ben will be here in a minute. We're going to be off mm-hmm. football. Mm-hmm. If you're asking yourself, do I really need another Charles Manson documentary series?
1: Yeah.
0: Did you watch it yet?
1: I have not.
0: It's on Netflix.
1: Yeah.
0: It's called The Manson Tapes. Here's why you need to watch it. They speak to actual Manson women now, and every one of them looks like somebody you'd see at Costco. You can't believe...
2: Paul, put your hand down.
0: Well... Yeah, I don't know if I want to be brothers with yeah. Charlie, you know what I mean?
1: Yeah, yeah, yeah.
0: I'm not sure that's an appropriate thing to say anymore.
1: You might be anyway.
0: You know what I'm talking about?
1: You might be anyway.
0: But it's so crazy. These are grandmas. These are everyday women that you would never know were part of the Manson family. And that's all they do in this documentary, by the way. They play some tapes of Charlie that I'd never heard before. He's dead. But these women on camera are like... Yeah, I was lonely, and I ran away from home, and he just made me feel like I mattered, and so I became a part of his family. And these are grandmas. It's the yeah. craziest thing, man. They were part of the Manson family, and they do a really good job, in a really bad way, of reminding you what the hell happened at the very beginning so you don't like these people too much. You know what I mean?
2: Yeah. Right, not a lot yeah. of sympathy for yeah, them.
0: Because what they did to those people is... Yep. Even worse than I remember.
1: Oh, my
0: yeah.
1: God.
0: Yeah.
1: Yeah, they literally slaughtered
0: they
1: them.
0: They did.
1: Yes.
2: Eviscerated.
1: Yeah. Yes.
0: It's been how many years? 60 years. And one of the police officers they talked to cried again yeah. on camera.
1: Yeah.
0: Because right. of what he saw.
1: Yeah. All right. We'll watch it.
0: Yeah. It's worth watching, man.
1: Okay.
0: It's worth watching. You'll be like, I can't believe that lady was part of the Manson family. That looks yeah. like she lives yeah. next door to me.
1: And the one on the, there's this review I'm reading of it. That woman is in the one that you and I watched. Was it Peacock? Where that guy had all those like unheard interviews, like Manson would talk to him in prison.
0: Yeah. Right.
1: Yeah. This woman. Yeah.
2: How many times are you going to raise your hand while you're sitting on the couch watching it with Kel?
1: Oh,
2: and just say
1: this woman for
2: Wood
1: sure.
2: Woodhawk.
1: Yeah, this woman for sure.
2: Every single one.
1: Yeah. Oh yeah. Yeah. Yeah. He would. Yeah. Hmm. As he would say, he ain't busy.
2: Did they seem to have regrets or not?
0: Oh yeah.
1: Yeah.
2: Big time?
1: Some of them do. A lot of yeah.
0: No, they all do. I mean, yeah.
1: I haven't seen this documentary, so I can't.
0: And I get the idea that they're surprised that they were ever that person, which obviously on a much different level. I can look back at 19-year-old me and go, my God, what were you thinking?
1: Yeah.
4: When they literally weren't on this plane of reality mentally. So they probably, it probably feels like a fever dream.
0: They were doing LSD. Full of drugs. A lot of LSD.
1: And except for him.
4: He was the one dosing each one.
0: Yeah, yeah, he was.
1: He wasn't doing any drugs.
0: And I still love that. I would love to know more about that thing you were talking about, Saucy, that we saw about the... what he knew and what he didn't know, what he was taught. If that stuff is true, that's even more fascinating.
1: Yeah.
0: Because he had some kind of power over these ladies, man.
1: Yep.
0: He did. And he wasn't like he was a looker. You know?
1: No, and he... And
2: well, he was about 9 feet tall, right? He was a towering figure.
1: No, he was about... I'm not kidding. He was about Louis's height. Louis's about 2 feet tall. He was about Louis's height. He was. He was real little. But
0: weird.
1: Which Beach Boy loved him?
0: The one that drowned.
1: Yeah. But yeah, that was like the bit
4: right. He's a credit on one of their albums.
1: Yeah, he showed up to one of the Beach Boys' house. They went on tour and they came back and they're like, why are you still here? He like never left. He was he hung on. He thought he was a rock star, right?
2: Again, I still think it's so weird because it just that feels so long ago that it just seems like that's just a weird random coincidence. But like, what if it was true that like Jeffrey Dahmer was temporarily in Belle Biv DeVoe?
1: Brilliant. Yeah.
2: You know what I'm saying? You'd be like, yeah. What now? I'd want seven documentaries on the music that they should have made if Jeff would have just stayed out of the kitchen.
1: Yeah.
2: You know?
1: Bundy was in Tag Team?
2: I don't know if that timeline works out. You gotta...
1: Oh, yeah, Bundy was dead.
0: Yeah.
1: Yeah, good point.
0: He was in a tag team.
2: It's probably close.
0: Yeah.
2: When did Whoomp There It Is come out? Like, 93?
1: Yeah, he died in, like, 89. Yeah.
2: There's Ben Lieber. Man. We'll talk football with Ben in a second. This is the Power Trip Morning Show.
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4: From the KFGO News Center, I'm Austin Erickson. Crews are searching for a person who entered the Red River in Moorhead Sunday night. Police say they went into the water near the 100 block of River Oaks Point around 5:15 and began struggling. A friend called 911. Water rescue and drone teams are helping look for that person. Authorities don't believe anything criminal happened. No one is hurt and no one is displaced after an electrical fire in West Fargo. Crews responded around 2:30 Sunday afternoon to the 900 block of 9th Street East across the street from West Fargo High School. Crews arrived to finding smoke in the basement, shut down power, and ventilated the area. Allegiant Airlines announces nonstop seasonal flights from Grand Forks International Airport to Orlando Sanford International Airport. They begin in February and go till April, with fares starting at $69. 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
5: It's not rubbing them raw.
6: What about, do you like poppy seeds?
7: The poppy.
5: Sure.
6: You like sesame seeds?
5: Not really. No. I think, you know, sesame seeds do nothing. When you sprinkle sesame seeds on top of, like, an Asian dish, just don't worry about it. I'm good. And they don't need it.
6: Hang on a second here.
5: It's kind of like bay leaves. You don't eat it.
7: Yeah.
5: If a recipe says bay leaves, just leave it out.
8: Yeah.
5: You don't
8: bay
5: need
8: leaves
5: it.
8: Are gross.
7: I still don't know that sesame seeds have a taste of any kind either.
5: I think toasted ones have a more of a taste.
8: Yeah.
5: But I think just the regular sesame seeds that you sprinkle on.
7: Yeah.
5: It's cool.
6: You ever heard the bit where we caught Sauce stealing Mitch Hedberg's sesame seed joke?
8: I didn't steal it. I honestly didn't steal it.
6: You ever heard this bit?
5: I think so.
6: It's really fun. Should we go through it? Yeah.
5: Yeah, let's go through it.
6: Here's Mitch Hedberg's joke first.
9: I think they could take sesame seeds off the market and I wouldn't even care. I can't imagine 5 years from now saying, damn, remember sesame seeds? What happened? All the buns are blank. They're going to have to change that McDonald's song. 2 all beef patty, special sauce, lettuce, cheese, pickles, onions on a bun.
6: And here's Sauce's joke.
10: My son boycotts hamburger buns with sesame seeds on them.
11: I'm with you.
6: What?
11: I'm done with them.
6: No. You have to have them.
11: Why?
6: Wait, because you stand. Because if you don't, you're going to have to change the Big Mac song. 2 all beef patty, special sauce, lettuce, cheese, pickles, onion on a regular bun.
7: Okay, you sounded like Tom.
5: He completely ripped that off.
6: It's 100% the same joke.
8: I've never heard that. I wouldn't rip it off. I'm telling you, I've never heard that. I wouldn't rip it off. I'm a lot of things. I'm not a comedy thief.
6: You set it up with, but you'd have to change the song. Then you immediately start singing it, and you even put the pause in the exact same spot.
8: I
7: I believe you, Sauce.
8: I would not steal.
11: Max, are you on his side or not?
12: 100% believe. First of all, he's a comedic genius on the level of Mitch Hedberg, and they just came to the same conclusion in different ways. Think about it. A different guy invented the telephone. Alexander Graham Bell just got to the patent office first.
11: Interesting.
8: Well said. Thank you, Max.
12: Think about it.
7: Wow.
12: It's my dog.
7: Wow.
8: Have you guys seen that comedian that does Mitch's bit?
11: Yeah.
12: Yeah, yeah.
11: But just flat out admits it. Have you ever seen this, Ben?
8: No. He literally does the bit.
11: I forget his name, but...
5: Like in honor of him?
11: I think so. But he tried to... At one point, he was trying to say like that he didn't know who anybody was talking about. It was a little bit like the Greta Van Fleet, Greta Van Fleet Led Zeppelin bit.
7: Yeah.
11: He has the hair. He has the same cadence. He rocks back and forth. His timing is the same. His style of joke is identical. It's essentially like watching a Mitch Hedberg impersonator, but he's not doing Mitch jokes. He's just doing jokes that are in the exact same style. Exact
12: Keegan
11: same
12: Carmichael?
11: Style.
12: Is
11: yes, that's his name.
8: And they like he's been on Kill Tony a couple times, and they've like called him out, and he's like, "What if I don't?"
11: He kind of pretends he's like, "I don't really know what you're talking about."
8: He is like
11: so. But here's what's crazy: he's kind of awesome. If Mitch hadn't existed,
8: he'd be funny.
11: Some of the jokes that he has are like, that's really good. And that is a Mitch Hedberg-esque joke. Like, I would have laughed if Mitch said that. So it's like, it's really strange to kind of cheer for him because you're like, he's ripping off the bit. But at least he's doing his own material.
8: Yes.
11: He's just stealing the aura. It's worth looking up because I think you'll laugh. You're like, man, this guy is good. But man, this is just a theft job.
5: His name's what?
12: Keegan Carmichael, but with a Y.
11: Okay. It's nuts. It's kind of insane.
12: Yeah, I saw him on my timeline on Instagram, and I was like, this guy's definitely doing Mitch Hedberg, but I didn't know anything about his background, like if he acknowledged it or...
5: Yeah, well, that's the thing. So you're saying on something like Kill Tony, he's not admitting it, but... In-

0: watch me for the changes and try to keep up.
1: I can't keep up.
0: Who would be a better backup quarterback for the Vikings? Keegan Carmichael or J.J. McCarthy?
1: I mean, probably Mitch Curran.
2: I know that I'm going to get just crushed for this, but I didn't think that J.J. played that bad.
3: Thank you.
4: Oh, he's here.
0: And also with you, Zach.
3: Yeah.
2: Now, I agree with everybody that the, as you guys were talking about with Kyler, the operation. Funkiest with JJ, just from an operation standpoint. I don't know. There's something about, I mean, you can't probably put everything on him, but very first play, a busted play on a jet sweep that just was ill-timed. Well, okay. And then you have multiple, you know, you got pre-snap penalty fouls. You have holding calls. It was just, everything about the operation just seemed like, it's just not. And then when he was sort of running around a little bit, it just didn't seem as decisive. But look, that throw that he had to Miles Price was kind of nice. I mean, he had to elude some pressure, some vertical pressure. I think that he could have stayed in there a little tougher, kind of pulled his feet out a little bit too early, I think. Still got the ball there. He got there with some velocity and accuracy. That that back shoulder throw that he had to Ty Felton should have been caught. I mean, if you add that stat into that whole thing, and they march down the field, and that changes the course of that series, I think you look at his play a little differently. The sack that he took, Xavier Scott just did not block that blitzing linebacker, and he got pushed right back into the lap of J.J. McCarthy when he was at the top of his drop. I mean, that happens to every quarterback. It just looks sort of flailing and panicked when he does get hit and he starts to run away. So I think from visually, it just doesn't look the same as it did with the other two.
0: But can't we go back a week or two and say that everybody that was predicting this part of the, quote, quarterback battle was correct, right? That if you don't name a starter before preseason game number one, how do you get a fair two-half comparison if Kyler plays the first half and JJ plays the second half and one of them gets the first team and the other one gets the second? That's not a fair competition anyway. So for the people that were projecting and predicting, like, why don't we just wrap this up before preseason game number one? I think that's why, right? It just wouldn't have been fair if that's how it'd play it out.
2: I think if it was a true competition, it really was, hey, man, we don't really know. Each guy's going to have to earn this spot. Then I think that we could have went into at least game number one and said, we're going to give a smattering of first and second team reps to either one. And then we'll try to assess. We'll put that into the equation along with all the practices that we've had. But I think everybody understands that this was pretty much tilted towards Kyler the second that he started. So I'm cool with the fact that obviously it seems like right now they made the absolute right decision in naming the quarterback early before the game starts, and then just going through their normal process of preseason.
0: So sounds like you were listening when you were driving in. Help me out with the question we were talking about 30, 40 minutes ago. Mm-hmm. Of like, if Kyler is a, whatever it is, 7 or 8 year vet, he's 29 years old. It's not like he hasn't played NFL football before. He's played a lot of NFL football. So what does a guy like that get out of throwing the ball three times and handing the ball off a handful of times? What's the upside the downside of letting a guy like that run out there for a preseason game?
2: I think you have to keep in mind that, well, first of all, when the sound clip that you guys played is exactly why I think he appreciates getting out there for a preseason game. It's whether he's playing or not, he's still going to travel. He's still going to go through the mechanics of all that stuff. So that's fine. That's like kind of a moot point.
4: May I play it again real quick, Ben?
2: Go ahead.
5: Reality really is kind of setting in. I talked to my family this weekend and just how everything, spending 7 years at one spot. And then everything for me has been brand new this weekend, you know, from getting on the bus with new faces to traveling, an airplane, new plane, new seat, new operation. And I'm just, you know, really embracing what's new for me. But yeah, today was a blast, man. Today was a blast.
2: Now, I do want him to realize, and I'm only speculating here because I did not look at the seating the chart. I did not study it other than just seeing where I was sitting. And Hawk, as you know, we don't take the giant planes very much.
4: Right.
2: So if he was in Delta,

0: One, don't get used to that.
1: Yeah.
0: Because, yes, you will get premium seating on every plane that we take, but we took one of the big guys.
1: Yeah.
0: And I think they had some lay-down seats in the front. That is not going to be the way it works all the time. So, anyway, so the fact that he was starting, not starting, I still think, obviously, it's important to kind of go through the process of traveling with the new team. But I think people are kind of forgetting is KOC is going to call the game based on the game situation. And I don't think that he was going to set up and say, regardless of down and distance, regardless of field position, I'm going to call plays so I can evaluate Kyler Murray. It just so happened that we were running the ball well. Just so happened he only attempted, three passes? Mm-hmm. You don't know what that's going to be like. I think they go in with a set number of plays. If the first – I was told, and most of the time, and this is kind of usually the way it plays out in the first preseason game, you're going to get about – one long series, or if you go three and out and you piss off the coach, you're going to be out there longer. You're going to go out there for another series, another two series. So it's all just gameplay. And it just so happened that because they ran the ball so well, which I think everybody was excited to see, it's a big question mark going into the season, that he only threw the ball three times. He was under center quite a bit. The operation of the offense looked very smooth. And unfortunately, they had to kick a field goal because there was a little bit of miscommunication with he and Aaron Jones in that check down. But I think you can take away from the fact that offensive line looked great. Running game looks like it's ready to go. Kyler looks like he was getting in and out of the huddle. The team looked like they were sharp. We saw, 9 plays or 10 plays out of them? Good enough. Get them out of there. That's the standard operation for a first-team offense in the first preseason game. So I don't have any problem with the way it all worked out.
2: Talk about your reaction to the Jamal Adams injury and then the news that he is out for the year.
0: Awful. He made some impactful plays out there, and I know it's not going to show up in the stat books, but the level of violence that he played with in that game for the snaps that he was in was so fun to watch. He came downhill and smacked a couple people on a few plays that you just don't see. You don't see other safety hybrid Josh Metellus type of players do on a regular basis. Does Metellus have that to his game? Sure. I think there's just a different level of violence that Jamal Adams plays with and has showed that he can play with. And the fact that we're not going to see that sort of player and that sort of attitude for 17 games this year is a hit to this defense. Not that he was like here all offseason. We built this, special packages around him and all this other stuff. I don't think they made any offseason decisions based on the fact that Jamal was going to be here or not here. He just got picked up. But for everything that I hear, he ingrained himself in that locker room very quickly. Guys immediately respected him, started following him. And then you go out there and you put on the limited tape that he put on Saturday. Man. I mean, he played his A off.
3: Thank you for your honesty.
1: Sucks, man.
4: Sucks.
1: I did the halftime show, Ben, from inside my van. It didn't matter. But
0: yeah.
1: I listened to the game and then I heard him just, doing all the things he was doing. You guys mentioned him a couple of times. And to hear that he was gone and probably gone for the season, then actually watching the injury. What a crusher. And you might have heard me mentioning it. I've heard you either on your podcast with Cy or on this show, I can't remember which one, talk about how sometimes certain people's bodies just can't handle the punishment of big-time sports or maybe even the punishment of carrying that kind of muscle. That was a non-contact injury, man. That's got to be the worst kind. Your body just quits on you, right?
0: Yeah.
1: It just must feel like, what did I do, God? You know what I mean?
0: Yeah.
1: Ugh.
0: I mean, some guys just are, they get labeled injury prone, and then you look at their history, and I'm not saying that he is that guy.
1: Right,
0: I'm just saying that there are unfortunately some guys, and I've played with several in college and in the pros, that I don't know what it is. I don't scientifically know what's going on. I mean, whether they're too bulky for their body. Because your ligaments and your cartilage don't grow with your muscle mass. And that's the whole issue. When guys are using performance-enhancing drugs, you see a lot of soft tissue injuries. You see a lot of this and that because that part of your body does not grow with the accelerated muscle mass. And so you get those issues. But I don't know what it is, man. Like, the fact that he was just accelerating in a trail position in coverage. And, you know, I think that we can probably safely speculate that he tore his ACL on his right knee on a situation like that. It's just devastating.
1: He didn't even limp. It was it.
3: Yeah.
1: I remember the receiver that we drafted who we drafted two receivers and the guy
2: Greg Childs.
1: Yeah. Thank you.
3: Yeah.
1: Like his knees just couldn't handle it.
3: Yeah. Didn't he hurt both of them in training camp on the same play?
1: Right, exactly. It's like, man, that must just be. What can you do, though, right? The worst. I have a million more questions for you, but we got to go to break. Here we go. Ben Lieber's here, and he's got all the answers. Ben, I've got a rookie that I'm so excited about that I think is not getting the kind of love he deserves.
0: Okay.
1: And as I say that, I hope he's a rookie. I'm pretty sure he is.
0: Might want to look that up during the break.
1: Okay, I will.
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1: Hey, it's Chris Hockey, the Power Trip Morning Show. 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
18: Swung on a hit again. High and deep to right field. This ball's got a chance to go, and it's gone for a grand slam. Brooks Lee, a first inning banger to right, and it's 4-0 Twins.
17: And Twins gave it up, though. The Phillies scored 4 in the 6th, 3 more in the 8th inning. They notched the win 7-5. Here's manager Derek Shelton.
19: It's really frustrating. I mean, with the fact that Kramer was as good as he was for 5 innings and then kind of lost his command a little bit there. But, yeah, that's extremely frustrating.
17: Red Hawks got off on the right foot.
20: The 0-2, and Felia sends the ball out to center. That's going to drop in. A base hit for Eric Felia. Now the ball misplayed in center field by Voss. Grounding third and scoring is Lujano.
17: However, the Red Hawks fall 13-4 to Sioux Falls.
0: How it is. Normally when we get there, you're on the New Jersey side. You stay close to Newark. And it just seems like a lot to get into this city. Yeah. Even though it's right there.
1: Yeah.
0: It's like it's right across the Hudson. I see you. I think something like 45 minutes delayed landing. So timeline is pushed back. I got to my hotel room. I had thought during the week, I'm like, you know what? I'm just going to do it. I'm going to commit to going over to Manhattan and just grabbing dinner. There's a spot that my wife really likes when she's in town. And so I'd never been, and she's been several times. So I wanted to go check it out. But it was a $90 Uber ride over there. It took me 55 minutes one way. And then it was like no guarantee that I was going to have a spot to sit down. So I was like, well, all right, I'll just go figure it out. So everything worked out. But then it was a 40-minute ride back and another $75 Uber ride back.
2: Jesus. It's an expensive meal for one person.
0: It's an expensive meal, right? And you think it's like, well, we're right there. We're staying at the Newark Airport. And you can see downtown Manhattan. But it just was a slog of traffic and the tunnel.
3: Hideous.
0: All that stuff. Hmm. But it's great. New York City's the best.
1: Yeah.
2: It was worth it?
0: Yeah, because I think the alternative is I'm sitting in my hotel room at 6 p.m.
2: That sounds incredible.
0: I know. Believe me, when we get after like the third travel trip, that's going to be my life.
1: Yeah.
0: It's going to be just get right to the hotel room, just get down to my boxers and just hang out.
2: Okay, now you're just Zach baiting.
0: Zach and I, did we have an adjoining room? We were right next to each other. I don't know if we had the adjoining room or not.
3: Yeah, we're close.
1: That's why you're
2: okay.
1: Your right ear is red right now from leaning up against the wall.
3: Ben!
0: Yeah.
1: Hey, Ben, can you hear me under here?
0: Zach, you thought it was worth it, right? I mean, obviously it's your first time there, so you had to go.
3: 100%. We don't talk about the costs of the Ubers there and back. That was tough, but I had to do it. I mean, so close, and man, as you said, New York City, it's pretty neat.
2: Mm-hmm. Pretty teat.
0: I know.
2: Calm down, Pete.
0: Between you and Pete,
2: you changed in New York. Zach.
1: Pretty teat.
0: Yep. Which, by the way, when that happened in the booth,
2: yeah.
1: Oh.
0: You guys.
2: How did you not break?
3: Correct.
0: I almost did. I damn near did. I just stared forward, and I was thinking to myself, hopefully PA did not hear that. Oh. And then I just did a slight, just like, I just kind of peeked over across Pete to see if I could make eye contact with him. And of course, he was doing some sort of hand motion.
3: Of course.
0: And he was definitely trying to get my attention. And I'm like, I know it. I get it. I heard it. And I definitely had a giant smile on my face. I did not break. I did not laugh out loud. But yeah, that was a funny moment.
1: Yeah. Well, there's. It's a clock, is the word he was trying to say.
2: All five letters. Sure,
1: yep.
2: All
1: absolutely.
2: Five
1: That's letters. Right. Great.
3: You are correct.
1: Ben Lieber, my unbelievable. I can't believe this is happening. It should be a bigger deal. I don't know anything about the position or how to do anything. I've never played the game. But the fact that Max Bredesen is already your starting fullback and is already the starter and is already blowing people up and it just seamlessly went right in. Do you think CJ Ham is going, don't miss me at all?
0: Well, listen, everybody's got to be replaced.
1: Yeah.
0: Sometimes you get replaced by, you know, a guy that can pick up your pieces right where you left off and play lights out football in game number one.
1: Wow.
0: This kid, he might be sneakily one of the top 3 to 4 best performances of the day.
1: Wow.
3: Wow.
0: Just from a – if you turn the tape on, there are some guys out there that let's just say rookies. Some of the rookies, if you're watching them intently and specifically, you'd say, looks like a rookie. Yeah. Yep, I get it. Looks like a rookie. It's fine. You know, it's game number one. We get it. We have a thousand excuses for them. You would not be able to tell that if you watch Bredesen play. You're like, that's a vet. That's a veteran playing NFL level football, and he's playing it at a high level. I loved everything about it. I thought this kid is a very high ceiling for what we're doing. Clearly, they trust him already. I mean, he was involved in the first two plays of the game. So he can be a big time pass catcher out of the backfield. He's athletic enough that I wouldn't be surprised if you saw him line up in the slot position, motioning out from a fullback spot to be a pass catcher, to be sort of a pseudo Kyle Juszczyk. And I know that we've used that analogy and that comparison a lot from the second we signed or we drafted him, but you can see very clearly how they can use him as a weapon, both in the backfield and the passing game.
1: Named the 2025 Lohman Trophy winner as the top fullback in college football. Obviously won a national championship, played for Michigan, in case you're unfamiliar. Most improved player on offense during Michigan's national championship run in 2023. I mean, they knew they were getting a good football player, but my goodness, the game just wasn't too big for him. How impressive is that?
0: Well, and even more as he walked on.
1: Yeah.
0: I don't know if you mentioned that with all of his accolades.
1: I did not.
0: His two older brothers played at Michigan, so he wanted to play at Michigan as well. He did not get a scholarship, so he walked on. I believe he and his brother Ben are the only two, I mean, this is probably makes sense, the only two brothers at Michigan to be two-time captains each.
1: Wow.
0: So
3: wow,
0: he goes from walk-on to two-time captain of a national championship team, caliber team. So he's phenomenal, just old-school football player, you know, still has the athleticism to move in space, and yes, cannot see what we do with Max Bredesen.
1: Can I ask you a name that I'm just going to be honest, I'd never heard of the kid till I read and heard about him a little bit during the game broadcast, and then I read about him this morning. Safety Jacob Thomas.
0: Yeah.
1: Apparently this kid popped on Saturday.
3: The kid that had the interception.
1: Yeah, but even more so than that, Alec was just talking about they've been impressed with him. Do you know much about the kid?
0: I don't know much about
3: him. I think he was undrafted.
0: You talking about Jacob Roberts?
1: Let me see if I wrote it down wrong. I'm sorry. I was reading Alex Smith's. That's why I said I'd never heard of the guy.
2: Yeah, Jake the Snake Roberts. He would bring a snake in a bag down to the wrestling ring, and then as soon as he got knocked out, he would just let the snake
3: bring the bag.
5: There's Jacoby Thomas. That's the other guy.
0: That's the one that we drafted from Miami.
5: And he didn't play, right?
1: No, yeah.
5: I think it's Jacob Roberts.
1: Undrafted free agent out of James Madison. is who I'm talking about. And it's a riser on Alex's article today. Really something about a 22-year-old. Thomas intercepted a Brandon Allen pass on Saturday, but the highlight wasn't as notable as his work throughout the game as a traffic controller.
0: Yes. Okay, yes.
2: Can he change his name, though? It's too close to Jacoby,
1: yeah,
2: Thomas.
1: Yeah, you're right. You're right. Yeah.
0: I'm sorry. I forgot
1: about
0: that.
1: And the lead singer of...
0: go ahead.
1: And is that?
2: Jacoby Shaddix from Papa Roach.
1: Thank you. Yeah, right.
0: I forgot about that Hail Mary interception that Brandon Allen threw. I don't know what he was doing on that play.
3: He meets us.
0: It's like both interceptions he threw, you got to be scratching your head as a quarterback coach. Like, how did you not see him? How did you not see Jacob Roberts, the linebacker, in that spot, and you threw it right to him as a linebacker? And then you throw a moonshot down the left sideline, and you did not see the two high safety just sitting there and made an easy transition from where he was to the football. I got to be honest. I did not watch the rest of the tape and watch him specifically play.
1: Okay.
0: But I trust, you know, Alec and I were kind of texting yesterday about certain people, but I trust that if he saw that and he's pairing that up with maybe what he's hearing at camp, then absolutely maybe a guy to look for. And I will even go a step further and just say, I think as of right now, it seems like the depth issues that we feel like we had at cornerback in the defensive back room and at safety, I feel like some of those questions are being answered in that last game.
1: Good.
0: I think that we've got some players, and I'm not as worried about it as maybe as the start of the season.
1: Good. Well, then, go ahead. No.
3: Ben, how do you think Caleb Banks played?
0: Not good.
1: Can I ask the question in a different way? Because sure. I heard you almost sigh.
0: Yeah.
2: You should have taken a dramatic sip. You were almost going to do it there. Yeah. That was awesome. That was too good not to sip after
3: not
2: that.
3: Good.
2: Not good sip.
1: What did Caleb Banks learn on Saturday?
3: Well said.
0: He has to take the punch to the offensive line. I thought he was a little bit too reactive. He had a couple bright moments where he was on the move and he could get on the edge of the offensive guard. One time he was asked to cross face from the outside shoulder of the guard to the A-gap, and I thought he did a really good job. He kind of showed that burst that we keep hearing about. But when he was just lined up and just had to just take on the guard, and then oftentimes, I mean, it's crappy work. I understand, but he's going to get double teamed, and teams are going to double team you. Every defensive lineman has to go through it, and he got double teamed a couple times. And there was a brief lack of awareness that the double team was coming. He did not play with the technique that you're supposed to use when you get double teamed. He did not get any lower. He did not drop a knee. I think that he was in this college football mode where I'm 6'6", I'm 330 pounds, I can muscle my way through this and around this, and I'm skilled enough with my length that I can defeat this single blocker double team. I think that he's quickly going to realize you cannot do that in the NFL. Hmm. There just aren't guys. I mean, look at Brock Lesnar. We got so much talk about him in the last couple of weeks. I mean, he's an ultra-ly powerful guy, and he learned real quick, if you don't play with leverage in the NFL, you're going to get your butt kicked. Right. And every guy goes through it, and I'm not worried about it, not at all. I mean, it is the first game in a long time for him. He hasn't seen the speed of the game. I think the conditioning was a little bit of a factor. Once he starts to learn that he has to take the fight to the offensive line and he's got to play a little bit more on the edge of these players, you can't just run down the middle of a 320-pound offensive guard. It's just not going to work. They're too skilled. They're too talented. They play with good technique. They're going to anchor down. You got to make quicker decisions. You got to play with lower pad level, and you just got to bring it with a little bit more tenacity every single snap. And I think he's going to get there, but whoa, what a learning moment was for him on Saturday.
1: Wow.
3: Well said, Ben.
1: Yeah, man. When we come back, Ben, a player, actually, an individual player that you've been touting a bit, it all came to fruition.
3: Ooh.
1: You were right. You were right and everybody else was wrong, Ben.
0: Don't say that.
1: I'm going to say
0: that after one preseason.
2: You were right.
1: Congratulations.
2: I was wrong. You're good looking. I'm not attractive. More with Ben Lieber and the rest of the Power Trip Morning Show after this on The Fan. The Fan.
6: From... 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
22: Future Hall of Famer Von Miller has officially agreed to a one-year deal with the Dallas Cowboys. The 37-year-old superstar pass rusher who grew up just 30 minutes from AT&T Stadium joins his hometown team after logging 9 sacks last season with Washington. The NFL's active sack leader now brings his elite championship pedigree to the Cowboys. I'm Drake Toll.
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31: 7:40 The Fan regional letter from meteorologist who told Tom Szymanski. Partly sunny, becoming breezy today. Chance for showers and thunderstorms. High of 86 today. Partly cloudy, chance for showers and thunderstorms tonight. Overnight low of 56. Partly sunny again tomorrow. A chance for showers and thunderstorms. High of 77 tomorrow. And for Wednesday, sunny. Wednesday's high of 80. That's your 7:40 The Fan regional weather.
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1: Welcome back. Here we are. 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
1: Ben, everybody's been saying Ty Felton this, Ty Felton that, and you've been saying don't sleep on Miles Price, and there he was. Well done.
0: Yeah. I was thinking, like, during the break, I'm like, who's he going to hit me with?
1: That's what I was talking about.
0: I'm not even sure who you're talking about. But, yeah, very excited for Miles Price. I think if you want to add yet another wrinkle to this offense, if you can get a guy that has that quickness, has that level of separation and can give you a lot of juice in the return game and then can be that underneath sort of tough catch, run after a catch type of guy, which I think is the most exciting part of his game, is not only can he give you the short area separation that you're looking for that type of receiver, but you're also going to get a lot of run after catch. I mean, there's a high probability that he's going to catch the ball in space and he's going to pick up 8 to 10 more yards. And I really hope that this sort of elevates what he can do within this offense because, you know, again, why not give Kyler in this offense just another guy that they can count on in certain situations? I mean, we thought going into the season when we got Juwan Jennings, like, oh, he's our third down guy. He's our tough catch guy. He's our contested catch guy. Yeah, that's great. But certainly not going to turn down an opportunity to add another guy like Miles Price.
1: I've been dominating. Anybody else want to go? Because I got more. I got
2: keep
1: more.
2: Going.
1: Okay, good.
2: I heard the game. Does that count?
1: I saw
2: three quarters of it.
3: Yeah, then I started playing Madden. But I knew what I needed.
2: Did you at least play Vikings versus Giants on Madden to keep the momentum going? What'd you learn?
3: No, I didn't learn anything because I did a fantasy draft before the team, or before I started one of my seasons. So Jaden Daniels is my quarterback. I've made sure to give him number 5.
1: Yeah, please don't.
2: Yeah. Oh, that's really sweet.
3: I just want him mad.
1: This is a number. Ben, you know what I love about our running backs is their vision.
0: Mm-hmm.
1: And even in the short amount of time we saw the first team offense, we saw a whole lot of running, of course. But we also saw what I love so much about both those guys is how they see the field. And, man, this might be a really, really strong running football team in this football season.
0: I tell you what, the fact that we saw that run by Jordan Mason where it was sort of a downhill attack and he was waiting for, I think it was Brian O'Neill who had to sort of scoop all the way on the inside and then pick off the linebacker. It doesn't matter other than the fact that he's running full speed. He sees one of our color jersey guys. He pauses for a heartbeat, waits for that guy to block, and then makes a jump cut to the left and it keeps going. The fact that Jordan Mason is continually shown that he can play with that vision, and I think we all knew that Aaron Jones could do that, mm-hmm. and we all just sort of labeled Jordan Mason as, okay, well, he's the thunder to this lightning situation, and he's more of a downhill back. And he'll just kind of get you some tough yards and he'll break some tackles and make some guys miss. You add in the fact that everybody says that he looks leaner, he's a little bit lighter, and then don't sleep on the fact that he actually has true running back skill set. And he's really taken upon himself to challenge himself that he can fit in this new wide zone scheme, which incorporates a lot of vision and a lot of one-cut verticality. And he did that. I think he proved that in the first game. So you have those two guys, and then you can't find anybody to speak, you know, ill will of Devon Claiborne right now. I mean, he seems like once he starts to pick up the offense and he limits the mental mistakes, that this guy is tailor-made for this offense. So we have two really good running backs right now that are obviously going to spell each other and keep each other fresh. Then we also have Claiborne, who's you know, truly the speed guy.
2: Hey, is it weird to travel with the team if you're like Justin Jefferson? Is it weird to travel and then not play? And before you even take off in Minneapolis, you know that you're just flying to fly. You're just going to go. Is that weird?
0: No.
2: Not at all?
0: It's the best.
2: It's the best?
0: It's honestly the best. When we used to have four preseason games.
3: Hell yeah, and right, Hogs? Give me the best. Yeah, I'd take five.
0: And we knew that.
1: Great candy bar.
0: And we knew that we weren't going to, as starters, play in that fourth preseason game. It was maybe the one of the best weekends of the year during the football season.
2: Eat what you want.
0: Oh yeah.
2: Go where you want.
0: Yeah. Oh yeah.
2: You're not watching the clock. To have all five letters, Pete.
0: I can't even I can't even express to you guys how great a feeling it is to travel with the team, to do the whole process, to get done with practice, pack your bags, and not have any anxiety. Zero anxiety, no nervousness. You're not, your mind isn't elsewhere. To have that from the time that you leave the locker room through the time that you get back, I mean, it is the greatest 48 hours that you could ask as a player. So, yes, I loved every second of it, unless you're in Dallas and the stupid ass coach kicks a field goal and puts it in overtime. Oh. And then you have to go into overtime in a preseason game and get back super late. Outside of that, it's great. You're eating all the desserts on team snack the night before. You're doing whatever you want, staying up late, you know, talking like a bunch of girls.
3: It's camp.
0: Yeah, yeah. It was so fun.
2: Just gossiping.
3: Yeah.
2: Just doing your nails.
3: Yeah, ripping.
0: Yeah, pillow fights.
1: You look so pretty, though. Yeah.
2: Who you have a crush on.
3: Yeah.
1: Who's that young man pressed up against the wall next to us in the next room? I can hear him breathing through the wall. Ben, it's super cool that our defensive coordinator allows his assistants to call the plays.
0: Mm-hmm.
1: I was surprised at how much blitzing and such we were doing. But you made, but you made the point during the game, and I thought it was because I was wondering at that point because I thought our young safety killed their quarterback. And but you made the point, if this is your defense, you can't exactly not call your defense. This is what you do, right?
0: If every day in practice, from the time they got here in OTAs to now, is we're an aggressive style defense. This is our DNA. This is what we do. And then if you go into the preseason game and you're going to sit back and cover three and cover two and then call one man coverage and be like, all right, guys, we're kind of good with this. We just kind of want to see you guys play straight up. Like, no, I think you want to see the guys execute the way that you want them to execute in a real game. That's the whole point of it. You wouldn't have the offensive line not run wide zone scheme and have facets of what they've been practicing the whole time. You wouldn't just say, okay, we're going to be a power and counter team for this one preseason game. We're just going to run straight leads and ISOs. No, mm-mm. You run what you run. So Saravo and Nielsen did a great job of just kind of picking up where B-Flow left off. And, you know, if those guys have aspirations to be defensive coordinators themselves, you know, this is just a small little thing that you can put on the resume of, hey, guys, look what I can do in this defense when I'm calling plays.
1: And what a cool thing for B-Flow. And he always does that, man. I just love that about him. That's so cool.
0: Yeah. I mean, I think one of the greatest, it's got to be one of the greatest feelings. Obviously, I've never gone through it, but to empower these coaches to become higher level coaches themselves. And I think, you know, what an ego thing to have like a tree, that a coaching tree that's kind of named after you,
1: yeah.
0: You know?
1: Yeah.
0: You have like the Shanahan tree and you've got the Walsh tree and you've got
2: the Giving tree.
0: Yeah. The Giving tree.
3: Sauce, the Dreaming tree.
2: What other one?
3: The apple tree.
2: Sure.
0: Tree of life.
3: The peach tree.
2: Sure.
3: Yeah. Mm-hmm.
1: Wow. Never thought about the peach
2: tree. Trees.
0: Yeah.
3: The mean trees in Wizard of Oz. The tree people in Lord of the Rings.
1: Oh, those guys are cool.
2: Yeah, the main guy's name was Treebeard because he was a tree and he had a beard.
1: Yeah. Can't say I blame him.
3: Yeah.
2: Come on.
0: That's lazy, right?
3: The tree I know has a beard.
2: Sure, your buddy Tree.
3: Yeah.
5: Hey, Ben.
0: Yeah.
5: I've been hearing a lot about this, a lot of emphasis on this outside zone run scheme. Could you kind of just break it down for non-ball knowers, like what is the difference between that and what the Vikings have kind of done in previous years?
1: Good question.
0: So the best way I can explain it is if you've got a run play, and again, there's a little facet of everything, and so it's not like you're not going to see just straight power plays on certain down and distances, but for the most part, if you're an offensive lineman and there's a guy that the play is called and you have a guy in front of you and you're looking at the front seven box, the linebackers, the safety that's coming down, all that stuff. A lot of times and previously, you would just have a guy like, okay, on this blocking scheme, I have this three technique that's right in front of me and I'm going to combo block up to that linebacker. In a very generic sense, in a wide zone scheme, you're kind of blocking an area. So you're taking a little bit of the thinking out of it. It allows you to play a little bit faster. And you just know that, okay, my landmark on the snap of the ball is going to be this 45-degree release. I might put my hand on this guy's hip, and I'm going to bounce up to the second level. And I'm just going to hit whatever linebacker or safety that comes in that area, and I'm going to play with that blocking leverage. And the beauty of that, again, is you can play faster. You don't have to just look for a number and say, I have to block number 54 or I have to block this safety that's coming down to the box. And then the wide zone scheme part of it is you create creases and seams. So when you thin everything out and you go horizontal, as a defensive player, it now puts you in a little bit of a bind. Because do you have to match that gap? Because we are... To be gap sound, I have the A gap or I have the B gap. If that gap moves, I have to move correspondingly with that gap. So if that gap now is going very wide, what is your path to get to that gap so you can be gap sound? Because everybody has an assignment. And if you're running at a 45-degree angle and the guy, like, you know, pick any offensive lineman, just takes you and pushes you by, well, guess what? You just opened up another seam. So now you might be in the B gap, but your B gap now became 5 yards because you got pushed out of that gap. So now it gives the running back an opportunity to find a seam, find some green grass, and hit a multitude of different seams within the run scheme. And that's why we were talking about with guys playing with vision. If the front side landmark is clogged, well, if everybody on the backside of the offensive line is doing their job, they should be able to create a seam or two for you to hit it. It may not be for a home run, but you go from a zero play or a negative play into, you know, a 4 or 5 yard gain.
2: Well, got it.
1: Yeah.
2: That's complex.
1: And again, yeah, man. And it's not the vision, man.
0: And yeah. It's not, obviously, it's not perfect because everybody would be running it if it was like, oh, well, then everybody should do this.
2: Right.
0: I mean, it still takes athletic linemen. It still takes, very heads-up linemen because things change. And it takes certain running backs. It's just like running the 3-4 defense. When it works, it works. If you have the dogs to do it and you have the outside linebackers and the defensive tackles that are bigger and stronger to run it, well, then it's fantastic. But you just can't implement these things without having the right personnel. So it still takes the right people.
2: All right, Fan 5, when we come back, headlines later in the 8 o'clock hour. Ben Lieber.
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20: 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Crews are searching for a person who entered the Red River in Moorhead Sunday night. Police say they went into the water near the 100 block of River Oaks Point around 5:15 and began struggling. A friend called 911. Water rescue and drone teams are helping look for that person. Authorities don't believe anything criminal happened. FargoCast Public Health asked the City Commission to appoint former Mayor Dr. Tim Mahoney as a health officer. The request is on the Commission's consent agenda for tonight's meeting. Mahoney is a surgeon working for Family Healthcare in Fargo. He won a special election after Mayor Dennis Walker died in office in 2015 and served until last month. Allegiant Airlines announces nonstop seasonal flights from Grand Forks International Airport to Orlando Sanford International Airport. They begin in February and go until April, with fares starting at $69. Tickets are on sale now. For more headlines, go to KFGO.com. From the KFGO News Center, I'm Austin Erickson.
0: Partake. I didn't even look if they had anything that was non-breaded because of the whole gluten-free factor.
1: So can I have your gluten?
0: Yeah, you can have all of it.
2: God, I would love to drink like a gallon of gluten right now.
1: Yeah.
3: You need help.
1: Yeah.
2: Nice and warm.
0: Oh, yeah.
1: Is your gluten-free?
0: And sticky.
2: Oh, yeah. Oh,
3: wow.
2: Okay. Little glaze.
1: Yeah.
3: What?
2: Like brown butter.
1: God, I'm just covered in gluten. Are you okay?
0: No, brown butter is great.
2: It is fantastic.
0: Do a brown butter Rice Krispie treat?
1: That's a great Rolling Stone
0: song. Are you freaking kidding me?
2: Yeah. That's what my wife does with cinnamon Chex. Cinnamon Chex and brown butter. And it's like, just put me down.
1: That's what Sauce does with bank checks.
3: What? Are you what with them?
1: I don't know.
2: Yeah, what did he mean, Paul?
3: That my checks bounce.
1: And so do your boobies.
3: Yeah, well, you like my boobies.
1: I really do, actually.
2: Let's do,
1: can I play some?
2: Fan five.
1: Can I play some first?
2: Sure.
1: I'm just going to play this without comment, okay? Mm. I'm not commenting on this. This is a news story, sir.
0: Yes.
1: It's straight out of Detroit. Are you ready for this? Everybody grow up.
4: If you can provide yourself with food, and again, they're ice fishing because everything is frozen,
21: mm-hmm.
4: and you're looking for fat in the beaver.
21: Yeah,
4: the beaver is the beaver is the most sought after.
21: It is the
4: Ryan. Do you think you could eat beaver? It's fat and then it's meat.
21: It made them all sick, though. They all got sick after it.
4: Well, you can't eat diseased animals.
3: Tommy!
1: That was Fox 2 out of Detroit.
2: Does she know what she's doing?
1: Yeah.
2: Okay, because I haven't seen the clip. I saw a lot of people tweet that at us, but I didn't listen to the actual clip. I assumed we were going to get to it at some point.
1: Yeah.
2: Because, Ben, when I hear it, all I can think of is Elizabeth and Kelly from your show. Yeah. Right, that's something that they would walk right into and not understand why you're laughing.
0: Yeah, Kelly calling her dog Poon.
2: Exactly, perfect example. Yeah. That's a recent example, but a perfect one. So that's why. All right, if you're saying that she's in on the bit, that makes it less fun because I wish she would have walked right into it not knowing what she was saying.
1: Yeah, I wonder, like, because there's three people on the panel, the lady and two dudes, and the one guy can't control himself.
3: No.
2: Who cares, right?
1: It's great.
2: You're doing local news.
1: Yeah, it's good day Detroit.
2: Have fun. Who cares?
1: Have fun. Yeah. But she throws out, could you eat beaver?
2: Right.
1: And then Fatty he says, it'd make them all sick.
2: Because the first one might have been innocent, right? Something about, like, you know, the beaver's the most sought after out there, something like that. That might, if he hadn't giggled, maybe she never goes with swing number two.
1: Yeah.
2: But then she did.
3: Yeah.
4: If you can provide yourself with food, and again, they're ice fishing because everything is frozen,
21: mm-hmm.
4: and you're looking for fat in the beaver.
21: Yeah.
4: The beaver is the most sought after.
21: It is.
4: Ryan, do you think you could eat beaver? It's fat and then it's meat.
21: They made them all sick, though. They all got sick after it.
4: Well, you can't eat diseased animals.
0: Oh, God.
4: What about a moose?
0: Yeah. I actually kind of like the fact that she deadpanned, knew what she was doing.
1: Oh, yeah.
0: And just kept going with it.
3: Yeah.
5: Yeah, once she hits him with the DUE beep, that's when you know that she's playing.
1: Gets it.
5: Yeah, that's when she starts going.
1: Yeah, that girl parties.
3: Oh, yeah.
2: Well, all right, hang on. Here's the only reason I ask. And Zach, maybe you can help me find this because I don't know how to describe it. There's a pretty famous clip on Instagram. It's like a 45-second clip. There's a gal in England doing a morning TV show, just like the one you just ran in Detroit.
5: Oh, I know which one you're talking about.
2: And she's asking an actor about getting a role. And she uses a phrase that she doesn't hear in her head. And she's intending to say, like, you must have beaten out a lot of actors for that job. She uses a different word besides out, and the actor and the co-host can't stop laughing. And she's like, what am I missing?
3: Yeah.
2: Why are you guys laughing? And she doesn't understand it. Mm. Truly doesn't. I think she even says something like, is that an American phrase that I'm not familiar with, or what am I missing? And they're like, no, just you're doing great. And they,
1: Dan Stevens.
2: Ooh, I don't know who the actor is. Maybe
5: this is the clip. This is the clip.
2: This is it. Yeah. All right, go for
22: American it. American hero. Don't want to spoil the plot, but you're not a conventional hero.
23: It seems sure.
22: This is you as an all-American, and a big opportunity for you in Hollywood. You must have had to beat off a lot of American men to get this part.
1: Oh my God, I love his reaction.
22: Did you not have to beat them off?
23: You had to get the role. Okay, I was imagining there was quite a few men up for the role as well. There were.
22: And a big opportunity for you in Hollywood. You must have had to beat off a lot of American men to get this part.
2: He can't stop laughing.
22: Why does that make you giggle? Did you not have to beat them off?
23: You had to get the role. There was quite a few men up for the role as well. There were.
22: How do you compose yourself? So good.
7: I...
22: Okay, Dan, were there lots of other Americans up for this role?
7: I guess there were. When I sat down with the director, Adam Wingard, it was very apparent that we had a...
22: American.
3: So yeah, so then eventually she says something like, is there a phrase that I'm missing or something?
22: To get this part.
3: Look at his face.
8: So good.
3: He can't believe it.
8: Yeah, it's so good.
5: Well, Glenn Powell just had one on that Wing show or whatever. Like the guy asked him. There's some like Hollywood thing. It's called a jerk

0: get lucky and do something heroic, like accidentally save someone. And then they're like, hey, cool. And I'm in national headlines. There's part of me that goes, it would suck to be an A-lister and have the guy from Hot Ones go like, hey, Corey, you want to be on the show? And I'd be like, I can't. I don't eat wings.
1: Yeah.
0: really? Like, you're turning us down? Yeah, I eat like a three-year-old. I'm not eating hot wings. Can I just come on and eat regular chicken fingers and talk? Well, that's not how the show works. I guess I have to pass. I'd be like the first douchebag to ever pass because I eat like I'm three. I worry about a lot of things that are never going to happen.
2: That's okay.
3: Do you think that they would say, all right, well, just hard pass then? Or do you think they would give you an exception and say, listen, I've got a clinical diagnosis here. Like, I'm a weird dude.
0: But why would anybody want to watch me on that show if I'm not eating hot wings?
3: But it's not about the wings per se. It's about you reacting to the hot sauce.
0: Yeah, but I've never had hot sauce, never will.
3: Oh, so you're saying that you wouldn't even do the hot sauce?
0: 0% chance.
1: You wouldn't even do the wings, probably.
0: No wings, no hot sauce. Like, none of it.
3: If they put the hot sauce on a chicken finger.
0: Nope. Not doing it.
3: So it's not about the wing. It's about both.
0: For sure.
3: Okay.
0: No.
3: Well, you're a loser.
0: Couldn't agree more. It's the main reason I'm trying not to get famous is I don't want to turn that guy down. Yeah. Right. If I get that level of fame, I'm just going to disappoint people. So I'm just going to stay right in this little regional sweet spot and feel comfortable.
3: You would save that email forever and say, I had an opportunity.
0: Turned it down.
1: But I had to say no.
0: Said no.
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5: Love you, St. Paul Saints. 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
0: All right. A handful of things we haven't talked about. Check this out. Sad news over the weekend. Former Major League Baseball pitcher Tommy John, dead at the age of 83. Of course, famous more, I would argue, for the surgery than his actual playing career. But an awesome career. If you look at his stats, four-time All-Star, 288 career wins, which I think is like the second or third most ever and not to be in the Hall of Fame, right?
3: Wow.
0: So he's got a lot of stats. He was 31 years old when he had the UCL reconstruction, and then he played a lot longer after that, right? So obviously people know Tommy John for the surgery more than his career, but dude, don't sleep on his career. Awesome career too. Nicknamed the Bionic Man because that was a pioneering kind of a surgery at the time, and now it's the standard. Wow. But check this out. I didn't know this until yesterday. Not only did that extend his career, it extended his career so much, he played the second most seasons of anybody in baseball history.
5: No kidding.
0: What? There are two people that are tied for a number higher than him. He's technically, I guess, third, but he's second, if you want to look at it like that. How many seasons did Tommy John pitch/play, and then what is the record? That's just slightly better than him.
5: And it's got to be like 17.
3: I was going to say 18.
1: 20.
0: Sauce?
1: 21.
6: 19.
0: I'm about to blow your mind. Nolan Ryan and something called Cap Anson. I think he was an 1800s pitcher guy, I think.
1: Hey, I think he was on Montgomery Burns.
0: Nolan Ryan and Cap Anson played 27 years.
3: What?
0: Tommy John played 26.
5: Damn.
1: My 26? God.
0: Isn't that nuts?
1: That's so long.
3: That is nuts.
1: Yeah.
6: It's a quarter of a century.
7: Because we can.
1: And that's back when these guys were going 7, 8, 9 innings a game.
3: Yeah, that's right.
1: They weren't being taken out in the fourth inning. That's crazy. Nuts.
0: That's completely nuts.
1: Crazy.
3: Do you think that when he made it to his 25th year in Major League Baseball that he had a party in Vegas?
0: I think they gave him a very small ring.
1: Yeah.
0: For all your time.
1: I think they sent out an email.
5: They should have taken him to Vegas and Treasure Island.
0: Do both.
5: Of America.
1: Yeah. And Circle. That guy loved it.
3: Yeah.
5: I thought he was a doctor for the longest time. I figured he was the guy who made up the surgery. You know what I mean? I didn't realize he was a player for the longest time.
0: Sure.
5: And then he turns out to be a great player. Played for
0: a really good player.
5: Son of a bitch.
3: Hey, Hawk, were you referencing, is it the Shane Gillis bit where he talks about the old-timey baseball announcers? Is he the one that has that bit?
5: It is Shane Gillis, isn't it?
3: Yeah.
5: Yeah.
3: Isn't it?
5: Yeah.
3: It's a great bit.
5: Great
3: Since bit. We're talking about...
0: I don't know if I know that one. Do I know that one?
3: Basically, it was the moment, I think, was it Hank Aaron? No, who was it? No, it was Jackie Robinson. when Jackie Robinson

0: Robinson came into baseball, that whole like, Whitey is up at the mound. And blah, blah, blah. Like, that's the moment that it like knocked the white announcer out of.
1: Those guys are done?
0: Yeah, those guys are done.
2: The day white people stop being cool.
0: that's what it was. That's what it was. Yeah.
1: It's pretty
0: good. It's a great bit.
1: Haven't heard of it, but it sounds good.
0: Obviously, you should hear him do it.
1: Hey, back to the old longevity ring and stuff. I think I've said this before, but my dad worked at 3M for 35 plus years, and I think like 25, 30, and 35, only if she's
3: 5'3".
1: I think he got like rings once you get to a certain level every 5 years or so. They give you like a new fancy ring. I was talking to my neighbor the other day, and she said she's been at her spot for 10 years. And I think, if I have this right, you got like a selection of prizes to pick from.
0: Like at the dentist's office.
1: And she picked...
4: Or the Perkins wishing well.
1: And she picked for her kid, she got a dart board.
5: But buenos dias.
1: And her point was, she's like... I don't need a dartboard for being at a company for 10 years. Just give us all more money. Just give me a raise. Like, thanks for 10 years in the biz. Go throw some darts.
6: Yeah.
1: Right? Go play 501 with your kids.
6: Which is fun.
1: I love cricket. Yeah. I love 501. I like 301. It's all good. Darts,
4: all fun.
1: Darts, a good dartboard kicks ass. But again, if iHeart was like, hey, you guys are turning 25 years old. You know what? Instead of raises... Fellas, how about some fancy new dartboards?
6: What are you going to do?
1: I'd say,
4: I mean,
1: just give me the money.
4: We'd have a couple of segments worth of material the next day.
6: Yeah.
1: And you'd also have about five people down the hall going, how come I don't get a dartboard?
6: Come on.
0: I don't know what's worse. If they just said, hey, there's a prize bin over there, just pick out something that you like.
6: Right.
0: Or if they just said, no, this is what we do. We give away dartboards when you get to this landmark.
4: Hooray! Mel loves
1: now,
4: it.
1: Now I want to know what her other options were.
4: Yeah.
1: Because I like a good dartboard, but I want to know what she picked a dartboard over.
4: Like a bar quality one?
1: No, those are thousands of dollars. Those like legitimate stand-up. Those things are awesome.
4: Yeah, but for like 10 years of service, man, you should be given a cool dartboard.
1: I don't disagree.
4: Not like a cheapo.
1: Not a cheapo.
0: Would you guys take a dartboard or a Papa Shot?
1: Dartboard. I would get tired of Papa Shot after about a weekend.
7: That's great.
1: Darts I would play.
4: Yeah, darts.
1: A cricket is an awesome game.
4: Yeah.
1: Played the hell out of cricket in my teens.
4: Yeah, it's fun,
7: We know that.
1: You guys know cricket? Peach. It's the best one.
4: Yeah.
2: I like 501.
7: It was precise.
4: Yeah, that's fun. Yeah, thanks, Peach. Mm-hmm.
0: I like the way they feel on your legs and your
7: This body. Unit.
1: 501s?
0: Yeah.
6: I like them.
0: They're a good fit.
6: I like to button the fly. Yeah. Because, you know, you can't forget to button the fly.
0: Mm-hmm.
6: The zipper, you might forget, and your bang's hanging out.
4: Your what?
6: Dang.
4: Yeah.
6: Thanks.
1: Let's do headlines when we get back, shall we?
6: Oh, sure, man.
1: More of the Power Trip Morning Show after this on The Fan.
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23: Red Hawks starts an inning with back-to-back doubles, now back-to-back strikeouts for Martin, and Kroon sends one to the alley left center field. This might be two bags as well. Kroon rounding first. He's digging for second. Here's a throw. Not in time. It's an RBI double for the Kroon dog, and the Red Hawks have a 2-0 lead.
22: The problem is Sioux Falls put up a 7-run third, went on to win it 13-4. Same two teams tonight. Meanwhile, the Twins got a grand slam from Brooks Lee, jumped out in front. The lead dissipated.
24: Swung on, bounced. Fair. Pass first. Down the line. Phillies have the lead. One run scores. Here comes Bohm, home to score as well. And Brian De La Cruz puts the Phils on top 7-5 here in the eighth.
22: And Phillies win it by that score 7-5. Twins and Braves tonight from Target.
25: Can I read this text? This is funny. What is it? We were just talking about how, work at a company for 20 years, 30 years, 35 years. You get a ring,
26: yeah.
25: Or in the case of the story I just told, you get a dartboard after 10 years, right?
26: Yeah.
25: Must just sent me a text saying, you should see what they give you on your 28th anniversary of work.
27: Oh, brilliant. Brilliant.
25: Must, you're the best.
27: Yeah.
25: Must is the best.
26: Oh, they're going to walk me down the hall. Thank you. This is so sweet. It's a nice score.
27: It must be a great prize.
25: God, I love this.
26: Oh, they gave me a box full of my stuff. Wait a minute.
25: he's the goat. All right. Zachary has some graphics ready. You guys want to know the initial semifinal matchups and when you're squaring off?
26: I know what you did.
25: I had no choice with the...
26: I got to blame somebody.
25: All right, well, you can blame Audra then.
26: Okay, why do you go, Audra?
25: Because Audra and the Twins.
26: Yeah.
27: wow.
25: the Minnesota
28: Not
25: Twins.
28: Twins.
25: I heard it. I heard it in my head.
27: Yeah.
25: The Twins are on the road for two of the Fridays, so she could only do one. she could only do one.
26: Okay.
25: And Swedberg was available for all three. Glenn was available for two out of the three. So essentially, it worked out where I didn't have a lot of flexibility when it came to the three wild cards.
26: Sure.
27: It's all right.
25: So
27: sure.
25: The matchups are a little unbalanced, I think. But hey, what are you going to do?
27: It's all right.
26: Now you got to beat them all eventually.
25: Exactly. Just like that clip we heard last break.
26: My wrist is going to hurt.
25: All right. So this Friday, August 20th. By the way, before we move on, Ben, sorry, you and Elizabeth both on the wheel. The wild card wheel spun last Friday.
28: I know. I was listening.
25: Two of you from Twin Cities Live had two cracks at it, and as a show, you guys went over two. Tough break. Would have been fun to see one of the two of you get through, but neither of you did. But you guys both did well this year. On August 21st, which is this Friday, the first semifinal matchup will be Brandon Molesky, Tatum Everett, Zach Halvorsen, and Greg Swedberg. Those are the four
26: for
25: Friday.
26: Sorry, Zach.
25: Brandon, Tatum, Halvorsen, and Swedberg. Zach's won his last four games.
26: I know.
27: Oh, my God.
26: It's
27: too easy.
26: I know.
27: Wow.
25: His last four games.
26: Tatum's really good.
25: She's very good.
26: Very, very good.
29: Yeah. If this was the handsome game.
27: Yeah.
29: Swedberg, number one seed. Yeah, he's the AJ of the handsome game, right, Saucy?
27: Yeah, he's in the Hall of Fame. He's the most handsome human I've ever seen.
26: I think it's the handsome Hall of Fame is what they call it, right?
25: Tennessee said something interesting to me off the air about initials the other day that I hadn't thought of. He's like, I'm not good at that game. I get one or two every once in a while. So he's like, he comes in with zero pressure. He's like, I don't feel the tension. I don't feel the pressure because I'm expecting to lose. He's like, everybody else is like nervous and they want to win. He's like, I'm not going to win. So he thinks that's an advantage where he comes in and just is like, who cares?
26: It could be.
25: Because he's won now two tournament games over the last couple of years. Yeah. Maybe it's because he doesn't care.
26: It could be it.
25: Low expectations. All right, so that's Friday. Brandon Molesky, Tatum Everett, Zach Halvorsen, Greg Swedberg. The 28th, when you guys are in Las Vegas.
26: Yes.
25: Kelsey Cook, who, by the way, is on our show tomorrow. Big day for her tomorrow.
26: Ooh.
25: Kelsey Cook. Brett Blakemore, Rick Fields, who looks like an unstoppable force, and Audra Martin. Those are the four. Kelsey, Brett, Rick, and Audra.
27: I mean, never mind. Never mind.
25: Rick versus the Sleds?
27: Yeah. No, no, no.
26: How dare you?
27: No.
25: Is that what you're saying?
27: No.
25: Well, then what are you going to say?
27: No.
25: No, too late now.
26: I'm going to say it.
25: No. And now, with something he doesn't want to say, but he definitely is still going to say it, is the fans' Paul Lambert.
27: That's the only opportunity Rick and Brett will ever be in a room with two women that look like that.
26: Duh. Oh, my gosh.
1: That's the meanest thing anybody's ever said.
26: Oh, my gosh.
1: I'm glad you said it.
27: I mean, if I were in that group, it'd be the same thing. But
25: how are you in a room with Kelly ever?
27: Yeah, well, you know. I got lucky. I love Brett, but somebody, come on. I get made fun of all the time. We can make fun of everybody. And it's true.
25: You were almost about to say somebody had to say it. No, they didn't. It didn't have to be said.
1: I wasn't thinking that at all.
27: Max, oh my
25: you were like, somebody had to. Somebody had to say it. Why did that have to be said?
27: Max will help me out here.
1: And poor Rick, by the way.
25: Yeah, Rick's taking shrapnel here off of your shot at Blakemore.
1: But somebody had to say it.
25: Somebody had to say it.
27: He's right.
25: And then September 4th, you guys are back in town. Chris Hockey squares off against Sauce.
26: Yep.
25: Hideous. Belinda Jensen.
26: Oh, my. Yeah.
25: And you guys got Glenn Schmidt in round two.
27: Yeah, that'll be fun.
26: Yeah.
25: In all honesty, I wanted to square off Glenn and Rick in round two and just say, hey, best of the Rubes advances to the finals, but it didn't work out that way. So we might, if they both win, we might have a double Rube final. They both could get there.
27: Yeah, that'll be fun. Yeah.
29: That's also on UrbanDictionary.com.
26: Yeah.
25: Double Rube. I can't think if the finals is Tatum versus Rick versus Glenn, somebody's got to say it.
27: Somebody's got
25: to
27: say it.
25: Somebody has to say it.
27: Yeah.
25: Got to say it. Has to be said.
26: There you go. Okay.
25: Somebody's got to say it.
27: I mean,
25: hey. Oh, man. How do you feel about Glenn and Belinda, you two?
27: Hawk will win.
26: Yeah. I think you'll probably win.
27: Nah. No, no.
26: I don't know. I'm excited. I just get a chance to play. Here we go. I'm glad I made it through round one. It's a tough thing.
27: When does Marnie play?
25: Oh, okay.
26: All right.
25: Somebody had to say it.
26: All right. But, and AJ's not in, so I think it's anybody's game.
27: It's anybody's game.
25: All right. Terrible transition, but let's just do it because it was the story that shocked a lot of us. Again, I woke up at 2:00 in the morning going like, all right, I can't fall back asleep. Flip on the old social media, and obviously the face and the story of Hayden Panettiere was everywhere. You couldn't not see her. She's all over social media. Died at the age of 36. Mm-hmm. They're not exactly saying what happened yet. TMZ, I think this morning said it was extreme cardiac arrest was the early report. But again, it's not about being first. It's about being right. They're almost never wrong. So I'm going to assume TMZ has sources.
26: Yeah.
29: Extreme cardiac arrest. Why wouldn't you just say cardiac arrest?
25: I don't know, but they were saying it was aggressive or extreme. I forget the word they used, but it wasn't just cardiac arrest. It was some kind of extreme adjective. And I forget what, and they apparently tried to do chest compressions, all the things that the people that showed up could do, because they said a friend or a family member called because they found her unresponsive and tried to save her, and she could not be saved.
26: I was reading that she had back problems or something like that, and had some problems with some painkillers because of it, and that transitioned to some problems with alcohol as well, and she battled, but just a very, very hard run for a sweet lady.
25: She's had it all, it sounds like, right? Yeah. Dependency issues, mental health issues, went through a bad divorce, right? A custody battle, lost the custody of her 11-year-old daughter. I forgot Vladimir Klitschko was old...
26: And I believe that the person that she had the issues with, the marriage issues, was not Vladimir. It was, she was never married to Vladimir.
27: It's somebody
29: The custody thing, I think, obviously was Vladimir.
26: And by the way, I believe she voluntarily gave up custody.
29: That's what I heard, too.
26: Vladimir. I don't even know
29: if it was much of a battle.
25: So again, don't know the specifics. There's a lot of people guessing online, and there's a lot of people thinking that they have it. And why does it matter if you're first? Just be right. Who knows?
26: Take care of each other out there, man. Do your best. Do your best.
25: Ben. Yeah. Again, a health study. I love it. According to a new study, men who drink more coffee daily
26: have bigger winners.
25: Have significantly higher total testosterone.
27: Oh. Mm.
25: They think, and they don't say like a little bit of coffee, it's more coffee. So I don't know what that means, but just maybe more than one cup. So maybe more coffee equals more testosterone.
1: Sure, I'll run with it.
25: Who knows,
26: call
25: right?
26: Call me Johnny Starbucks.
1: I know.
25: Like, oh, no.
1: I finished my 2 cups of coffee already, so that just means I need to get more.
26: Yeah, you know Daddy. What? Who drinks the most coffee that we know? Tommy Olsen?
27: Yeah.
26: Who's got sweat that's just... smells like testosterone.
27: That's not what it smells
26: Tommy
27: like.
26: Olsen. I was
1: he and PA.
26: Yeah. I'm gonna turn my mic off now.
25: A family in Pennsylvania took a trip to the beach in New Jersey. I don't think you guys stopped at this beach over the weekend. The family saw a hole in a rock, and their son was able to put his hand in and pull out. What?
26: Sorry to say, I saw it.
25: So it's there's
1: oh,
25: a
1: you saw it.
25: It's in a rock, like there's a hole in a rock.
1: But is it living?
25: Nope.
26: Not the country.
25: Not anymore.
3: Drugs.
4: Gold.
27: Yeah, that would have been. I guess.
25: Nope.
4: I love gold.
3: You said not anymore.
25: Not anymore.
3: Dead.
25: Nope.
3: Body.
1: A fatty beaver.
3: A limb.
25: Nope.
27: Yeah. Dusty Mon.
3: A cut-off wang.
25: Nope.
27: Steve Lombardozzi.
25: Nope.
1: A set of twins.
3: A nope. Weave.
27: Yeah.
25: It did used to be alive. This is part also, of a formerly a alive thing.
27: Frankenstein.
26: Ben is close.
1: It's a fossil of some sort. How about this? A megalodon bone. Tooth.
25: Nailed it.
26: Bam!
27: Oh, hell
25: that's exactly
27: yeah.
25: What it is. It's a megalodon tooth.
27: Yeah, see, they're real, Hawk.
25: Well, of course they're real.
27: No,
25: just not
27: they're
25: anymore.
27: Still around. Right, Hawk?
26: They could be. We don't know.
1: Yeah. We don't know.
26: I mean,
25: by
26: know.
25: The way, I did not know this. And again, I've seen, I guess I should have been able to guess this, because if a really big great white is about 20, right, feet, if you've ever that's seen the side-by-sides with a great white and what a megalodon is, maybe I could have guessed this if I would have just thought about it for three more seconds.
3: All different heights.
25: But check this out. Scientists estimate that megalodons grew as long as what? How many feet?
1: How many feet?
26: 80.
25: Exactly. Yeah. 50 Ooh. To 80.
26: That was a guess, I swear.
25: 50 to 80.
26: Man.
25: Think of how massive a 20-foot great white shark looks like. Oh. If you, Jesus, we're dodging bullets left and right.
27: Dwight would love that.
25: Imagine 80 feet of nothing but teeth.
26: Yeah.
27: Mm.
25: Can you imagine?
1: They just seem pissed off, right?
25: Oh. Man.
1: Everything that we feel like we know about them, they just seem super ultra aggressive.
27: Have you seen the Meg?
26: Yeah, have you seen the movie where it tries to eat that lady behind that glass?
27: Yeah, it's so good, right, Hawk?
26: So great. All three of them
25: are glass would have stopped it.
27: Yeah.
26: This is special glass core.
27: Yeah, core.
1: How did that thing go extinct?
27: I think it ran out of species of the Meg. Right?
25: Probably. I don't know this, but my guess is food supply changed, right? My guess is elimination of food supply. That's my guess. Somebody look it up.
1: Eat everything in the ocean?
25: Yeah, whatever. Maybe whatever it was eating, just they dominated to the point of extinction, and maybe they're like, I'm not eating krill.
26: I bet it was mega chlamydia.
1: Mega clap?
26: Yeah.
3: Combination of global climate cooling, loss of primary prey, and
26: plastic.
3: New competition.
25: Ooh, new competition. New competition.
26: Yeah.
25: Who interesting.
1: Who competes with the Meg?
26: Mm. Probably the whales.
3: Early killer whales, great white shark, and that's about it.
25: Yeah. Interesting.
26: No kidding.
1: Yeah, I don't buy that.
26: No. Hmm. Like a bunch of little velociraptors.
27: It's still there.
26: Tyrannosaurus.
25: The Meg is still there?
27: Oh, yeah.
25: According to a website, they analyzed data across 9 different factors to try to determine the best states for swingers in the U.S.
26: Yeah, I just out of curiosity, what'd they say?
1: asking for a friend.
25: What state do you believe, based on data and analytics, what state do you believe is the best state in the U.S. for swingers? Florida. I want everybody to have that'd one guess and one guess only.
3: Florida's got to be a good one.
26: Trying to think of people that I know that just moved
1: it's probably
26: out
1: Utah, but they don't call it swinging.
3: Yeah.
1: I would say Oregon.
3: Utah's
1: that's my final answer.
26: One. Utah's a good one because Church just moved out there.
27: Yeah.
3: Yeah, he drove the numbers up.
27: Yeah. Well, so,
25: stuffed the ballot box, per se.
3: Yeah. Ooh.
27: Mm.
3: Yeah, he did.
27: Florida.
3: I'll go with Utah since nobody else is saying it.
25: Wisconsin. Ben, what are you going with? Oregon?
1: I said Oregon.
26: Wisconsin.
25: Florida is the correct answer. It has 148 swingers clubs. That is the highest state in the country. It's not even close, apparently. One of the most active online communities as well for swingers. So here's the top 10. Florida, again, Chris, if your friend still wants to know, you might want to jot
26: I'll
25: these.
26: I'm texting him right now.
25: Florida, number 1. Then Texas, 3 is Georgia. 4 is Nevada. How is that higher?
4: Yeah, yeah, yeah.
25: 5 is Tennessee. 6, California. 7, Pennsylvania. 8, New York. 9, Ohio. And 10, Michigan. A lot of these are just well-populated states in general.
26: Yeah. We got to party up in this joint.
25: But Ben, here's the heartbreaker for you. Worst states for swingers. Bottom 10, Delaware, Nebraska, Montana, Hawaii, Idaho, both of the Dakotas, Vermont, New Hampshire, and Rhode Island. So basically the small states and the ones in the like upper Midwest that are just nothing but cornfields and prairies.
5: See, I sympathize with the pollsters here and the people gathering information because they're only looking at what's available publicly.
25: Well said. You don't know what's on the dark web.
5: In South Dakota, we kind of do things a little more discreet.
25: Word of mouth.
4: Well said, Ben. Yeah, yeah. Great album by Luda.
25: So think about this. All of us can feel pretty good. As always, Minnesota's right in the middle.
4: Yeah.
25: We don't know where, but we're somewhere outside the top 10 and we're somewhere outside the bottom 10.
4: Let's discharge left.
25: We're in the middle.
5: I know everybody has different opinions about this because we've all heard different things. What community of the Twin Cities has the highest number of swingers?
25: It says Rogers on this list, but I'm not exactly sure.
4: Brilliant.
5: Because I
25: when
5: have,
25: this poll was
26: coincidence.
5: I have heard Maple Grove is up there.
26: Yep.
25: Well, again, Chris formerly lived in a swingers community. Did you not say that you were surrounded by swingers?
26: I might have said that.
3: Isn't Chaska up there too? From what I've heard,
25: I don't know.
26: Yeah,
5: I don't know.
3: People wearing pineapple shirts down there.
26: They're so distracted they get zeros in the initials.
4: Oh, brilliant. Brilliant.
25: This story says one of the top underrated swingers communities in the Twin Cities is Penthouse Apartments in Minneapolis.
26: Yeah.
25: And it's apparently just one building.
4: Wow.
25: Yeah. And it's got a great view.
4: Well, hasn't happened to him yet.
25: All right, try this one. I think this is interesting. Instacart released data trying to figure out what the most popular soda in every state was according to their service. Instacart. What is the number one soda in Minnesota according to the great people over at Instacart?
3: Soda? It's got to be Diet Coke.
5: Right? I was going to say Diet Coke.
4: Yeah.
3: Diet Coke.
5: Yeah.
4: Diet Coke.
25: Anybody else?
26: I'm going to go off the board and say Dr. Pepper.
4: Your favorite.
26: I do like it.
25: Sauce?
4: I said Diet Coke.
25: Dr. Pepper is number one in 17 states, which is kind of crazy. Apparently, that's the number one. 17 is the biggest number of any soda. Mountain Dew dominates, apparently, the upper Midwest because it's number one in Kentucky, Indiana, Ohio, South Carolina, Wisconsin, Nebraska, both of the Dakotas, and Minnesota.
26: What? Wow.
25: Mountain Dew, number one in Minnesota.
26: That's crazy.
4: Yeah.
25: Diet Coke is number one, Zachary, in four states. The four states are Massachusetts, Utah, Illinois, and Washington.
3: Okay.
25: Remember back in the day, it was Coke versus Pepsi?
26: Sure.
25: And over the course of time, it's very one-sided, right? It's Coke won that war. Pepsi tries to win a battle here or there. Yeah. Pepsi is number one in one state. Name it.
3: I should know this.
5: Who? Where is it headquartered? I mean, Coke is Atlanta.
25: Mm-hmm.
5: Where's PepsiCo at?
25: That's a great question. I'm going to see.
4: Yeah, good question.
25: Nobody look it up because I'm going to see if that is the right logic. What if that is exactly why? Nope. I love the logic, but that is not why.
5: Yeah. Well, can you tell us then? Where is it headquartered?
25: It is headquartered in. It was founded in North Carolina.
3: Okay, because actually, I was maybe going to say that.
25: Yep. Is it completely based there now? First drugstore in North Carolina. Maybe. It doesn't say where the headquarters is.
26: Is there a reason why? Like you said,
25: It just kind of feels like, this is kind of on brand.
5: Okay, I'm going to say those idiots in West Virginia.
26: Wow.
5: They like Pepsi more than Coke.
3: I'm going to say Colorado.
4: Yeah, I would. Yeah, I thought that too.
26: I'm going to say Wisconsin.
4: I'll say Nevada.
25: Oregon? Nope, nobody even got the right part of the country. Delaware. Just feels like some of those northeastern states, you know, like isn't one of the which state has no McDonald's.
5: What?
25: Right, there's like one state that just is like anti kind of like...
5: Vermont.
25: Yeah, I think it might even be Vermont. I think it is Vermont. It's
5: like a Vermont thing to do.
3: There is no U.S. state. I don't know how to say this.
5: Montpelier,
3: Vermont is the only U.S. state capital that does not have
25: Montpelier. Got it. Okay, there it is. I knew there was something like that. So it just feels like they all have like their own, like, we're drawing a line in the sand for absolutely no reason. So it just feels like Delaware is like, yeah, they like Pepsi probably. That just checks out to me.
27: Well, good for them.
25: Man, this is a lot of trivia, but let's keep it going. This is interesting as well. I don't think we've ever done this one. If we have, then I'm apologizing for my terrible memory.
27: You don't have to do that.
25: We've had a lot of presidents right here in the United States of America. The last president to be fluent in another language was FDR. FDR could speak French and German. Since FDR, no other president has been able to speak a second language.
5: Not even Obama?
25: No. Guess not. Maybe not at least being fluent. Yeah, fluent. Fluent in another language.
6: Damn it.
25: What is...
27: Why is that lady mad?
25: In the history of the U.S., 12 presidents were fluent in a specific language, and it was so technically the second most common language for a U.S. president. What language were 12 presidents fluent in?
6: Dirty.
27: I don't think that's
6: was that the, it.
27: Yeah, is she right?
5: It was French.
27: Ooh, good guess. Spanish?
5: I mean, Spanish seemed like the obvious answer. Yeah.
29: Is it? I mean, I don't know. Fluency, I don't know how you decide. Latin?
25: Latin.
26: Well, okay.
25: Yes, Max, because I think... Wasn't that like a requirement in school back in the day?
5: Yeah,
25: I think historically everybody was supposed to learn Latin, and then they realized this is a dead language. What are we doing? We're wasting our time. But apparently 12 different ones knew Latin. How about Greek was known by 8 presidents?
6: You guys are doing good.
27: Yeah, they're doing great.
5: They are. Yeah.
27: Great job, guys.
5: Okay, stupid question to follow up.
25: Go on.
5: If you guys could be fluent in any other language, what would it be?
25: If I was single, I would want to learn French. But for 2026 purposes, what would be like advantageous? Let me think.
5: I'm not saying like Italian. It doesn't have to be, you know, to be advantageous.
29: It'd be Japanese.
25: So just to be fun to say?
5: Yeah.
25: I still think it'd be French. French sounds the coolest.
27: Italian.
29: Japanese.
25: Just so you can go to Louis and go, it's a me, a Mario.
27: You are correct.
25: Yeah, Japanese would be cool.
5: Yeah, Japanese would be
25: cool. That's way up there.
27: Yeah.
26: Yeah, I think that might be it.
25: Maybe.
5: Yeah. I don't want anybody to come after me, but I think I'd want to speak Russian.
6: OMG.
27: That lady's
5: I don't like want to put myself on some sort of map or anything.
25: Sounds
5: like
25: intimidating.
29: Yeah. Yeah, that'd be sweet.
5: Yeah, it'd be kind of cool to speak Russian.
29: And if you could do that, then you could learn pretty much any language, I feel like. Like Russian is really hard.
25: Right.
29: Yeah.
26: Is that right?
25: All right, maybe last one. We'll see. Today would have been the birthday of Vernon Howell. Vernon Howell died in 1993. Vernon Howell.
5: Stand by me?
25: He died in 1993. He was 33 years old.
5: Okay.
26: It's not very old.
25: We don't know him as Vernon Howell.
5: Yeah, who is he?
25: Who died in 1993, was 33 years old, but changed his name.
26: Vern Troyer.
25: I'll give you a little hint. It is nowhere near Vernon or Howell. Like, not even close. Completely.
27: Is it
26: Charlie? 93 at 33.
5: Mm-hmm. 93 at 33 died.
25: Yep.
5: And it's a big deal.
25: And it's not. This is not like a musician stage name. This is a headlines kind of. This is a news person. Died in 93, but his real name was Vernon Howell. He changed his name in 1990 to this.
29: News.
5: I don't even know who was famous that died in 93.
25: This person, again, was only famous for being in the news, not for acting or music or athletics. This is a news person.
3: So not like River Phoenix or something?
25: Nope.
26: 33, though.
25: 1993. And here, the other reason I brought up 33 is...
5: Oh.
25: I would have guessed much older than this. Not much, but like I would have guessed 40s, maybe? I would have guessed maybe mid to late 40s, but again, I was 13 at the time, so I didn't know how old this person was.
3: Matt Manson?
5: Meatloaf.
25: Nope.
26: The Ted Kaczynski.
25: You guys are dancing around it.
5: Oh.
3: The Ruby guy? Ruby Ridge guy?
25: Very, very, very close.
27: Is it the guy David Koresh?
25: David Koresh. Oh. David Koresh of Waco, Texas, in the Branch Davidians. Mm-hmm. Didn't like the name Vernon Howell. Thought it was more marketable to have a name like David Koresh. It sounded more powerful.
5: He's not wrong.
25: Would you follow a Vernon Howell to the gates of hell? But no. What if David Koresh said he was the son of God?
27: That story is
25: David Koresh.
27: Unbelievable.
29: It's nuts.
27: It's unbelievable when you deep dive into that story.
25: I thought he was older. Did you guys think he was older than 33?
29: Yeah, that's what threw me off.
27: Yeah.
5: 18. Man.
27: No,
25: 33. No, 33.
5: How about that? That dude has forever tarnished the city of Waco.
26: Oh, yeah, man. Yeah.
5: Nobody thinks of Waco the same. It's the home of Dr. Pepper, but nobody thinks about...
27: Isn't it the home of Chip and Gaines?
25: Chip and Joanna. Yeah. And everybody says it's lovely, that Waco, Texas is nice.
5: It's not bad.
25: Just don't go to the compound.
5: Yeah, there's parts of it. I've had some barbecue there, some like old school barbecue that, you know, I probably wouldn't go there if the sun went down. But, you know.
29: Same.
5: Yeah.
25: By the way, can you imagine that standoff with Twitter?
27: Oh, my God.
25: Do you know how long it lasted? Because I'm looking at it right now.
5: It was like weeks.
27: Was it 60-something weeks?
25: 51 days.
27: Yeah. Okay, way off.
25: But still, 51 days. Can you imagine if there was a 51-day standoff today where a guy was claiming he was the son of God and you had kids in the building, you were threatening to burn it or shoot people? It would be insane on social media to go through something like that.
27: The documentary, there's a lot of them, but the one where they have an informant, somebody who has like faked his way into it, is very interesting about what he saw and like how they just couldn't get a search warrant and they couldn't get their way in. The whole thing is
7: horrific.
27: Wow.
25: Last but not least, this will depress you. If you look at his Wikipedia, and again, some of the stuff he was accused of is disgusting, right?
27: Terrible. Yeah. He's horrible.
25: And when you hear this number, you're going to be sick to your stomach. But he had reportedly 16 kids.
7: Oh, my God.
25: But that's the point. Is you think about the abuse and all that garbage. And you're like, I can't even imagine the mothers of those kids and what their ages were.
27: In the documentary we watched, a few of the kids are left or get out, but the mother specifically stayed. Yikes. There's one lady who is like, my mom let me go, but she perished in the fire. Yeah, jeez. It's terrible, man. Terrible, terrible, terrible.
25: Well, I'm glad you're dead, Vernon.
27: Yeah.
25: Vernon. Vernon Howell.
26: Yeah.
25: Vernon Wayne Howell, right? That just doesn't sound like a cult leader.
26: Yeah.
25: David Koresh.
26: If he had been named like Tim, he wouldn't have become a cult leader.
27: Yeah, maybe.
25: Maybe not.
26: It's hard living as a Vernon.
27: Yeah, man.
25: Know what I mean, Vern? Ben Lieber, your American Treasure Man. See you on Thursday.
26: Thank you.
25: All right, see you Thursday. 9 to noon is next. Kelsey Cook tomorrow. Right before she goes on national TV, she's joining the Power Trip Morning Show to talk about her big day tomorrow. Woo. Marty Gellner will be here. John Bonus will be here. We'll see you tomorrow at 5:30 right here on The Fan.

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2: You know how sometimes they say NFL players are never the same after high ankle sprains?
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2: injury concern for the Arizona Cardinals and their rookie running back Jeremiah Love. After an impressive preseason debut where he racked up over 70 total yards against the Raiders, Love is dealing with a high ankle sprain. Turned out to be more than just something that was sore and now could sideline him. I'm Drake Toll.
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10: This is a Twins Minute. I'm John Vitas. Oh, the Phillies stunned the Twins yesterday after Minnesota had built a 5-0 lead. Phillies scored 7 runs over the final 4 innings to sweep the series at Target Field. Twins dropped to 5.5 games out of the AL Central and are very much falling amongst a cluster of American League teams for the final wild card spot. But designated hitter Josh Bell says this team will not give up.
11: Yeah, I think everybody in this room has played this game long enough to know that you know, all it takes is a spark. We're just kind of waiting for that right now. I don't think the vibes in here have changed at all. I think we believe in ourselves. We've seen it all season long. One big win, and we can, take that and run with it. So we're just waiting for it.
10: Now, Twins need a spark soon. They are 13-26 against the National League and about to play the Braves and Padres. This has been a presentation of the Treasure Island Baseball Network.
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9: Your 7:40 The Fan regional letter from meteorologist Tuttle Tom Szymanski. Partly sunny, becoming breezy today. Chance for showers and thunderstorms. High of 86 today. Partly cloudy, chance for showers and thunderstorms tonight. Overnight low of 56. Partly sunny again tomorrow. A chance for showers and thunderstorms. High of 77 tomorrow. And for Wednesday, sunny. Wednesday's high of 80. That's your 7:40 The Fan regional weather.
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0: Welcome to 9 to Noon at FM 100.3. KFAN, your home for Minnesota Vikings football. So what does the Monday crowd have to say about the lid lifter and the Vikings' first preseason game? Talkbacks for sure, this hour, throughout the radio show. Football always wins. The Vikings won the game. Jamal Adams is in a bad way. And the Ravens are here Wednesday and Thursday for joint practices. And the beat goes on and on and on and on and on. If you wanted a glimpse of what the newfangled running game was going to look like, you got some sweet opening drive runs. And Kyler hitting Addison with a strong arm throw. Left hash, right boundary is what we say in the business. If you wanted to see Flores defense as called by inside linebackers coach Mike Sarabo, if you wanted to see all that and see Jackson Dart get hit, you got paid.
1: Dart pops and tries to avoid a sack, but he can't. Jackson Dart is taken down, and the first preseason sack goes the way of Dallas Turner. Vikes lead 3-0, 8-yard loss, and the New York Giants are punting.
0: If you perchance wondered what Jay Ward looked like on a blitz, you got paid in the second, and the second-year Ole Miss slinger got laid out.
1: Adams threatened blitz. Oh! Jackson Dart is smacked! Holy cow, Jay Ward! Jay Ward absolutely destroyed Jackson Dart to end the first quarter, and that's a spectacular way to end the first quarter, unless you're a Giants fan.
0: But old Jackson Dart, he may be a gamer, and came back and made Ivan Pace Jr. in the defense pay.
1: Cameron Scataboo to his left, out of the shotgun, four-man rush. Dart looks right, sees nothing, runs out to the left, throws to the end zone. Oh, it's caught, touchdown, Malachi Fields. 0-on-0, but their zero was greater. A 15-yard touchdown. Malachi Fields, the Notre Dame rookie, has given the Giants the lead.
0: Third-year Golden Domer looked pretty good, too. Then Jameis came in. Old Jameis Winston. Jameis Winston was having a good old time like veterans do at times in preseason games. Old Jameis came in. And that was after J.J. McCarthy came in for the Minnesota Vikings. And there was a busted play on the very first play. As 9 to Noon told you last Friday, the Wake Forest rookie running back is a wild card in the deck. Sometimes you're the peacock, and sometimes you're the feather duster. That time, the first play for old number 9 was of the feather duster variety. Somebody may have gone the wrong way, but nevertheless, you move on. Demond Claiborne, wild card in the deck. There will be dazzling runs, hopefully kick returns, but the Demon Deacon indeed may have gone the wrong way on J.J.'s first play. And we call that a bust. Not the player, the play. By the way, you can have Brandon Aubrey and Jake Bates and Mark Mosley and Tom Dempsey. Give me Will Reichard all day in America because he's the best kicker in the game.
1: Here is a 54-yard drive by Will Reichard. Arguably the best kicker in the game. One for one today. Come on, Will.
2: Come on, Will.
1: Snap spot. Thorson is holding, too. Nice. And it's good. All right, we're going to go to break. Come back, chat with you in a second.
0: Justin Jefferson on side vocals there for the Will Reichard make from 5-4. By the way, rookie and a Ray Guy winner. You heard an aside during the kick, but it may be a very important aside. Ray Guy Award winner from last year at Georgia, Brett Thorson, he was on the hold, too. As we shared Friday, the Aussie never held for kicks down Athens way, and his opening eyes in Egan. So he was on the hold for that second field goal, and that's kind of important. Our kicker, by the way, Will Reichard, in case you forgot. Our kicker finished 2025. Making 19 consecutive field goals. And during his career, he's 69 of 69 on extra points.
3: Oh, my gosh.
0: Brandon Aubrey. This butt. Will is a thrill indeed. How about old Brandon Allen? Old Brandon Allen, third quarterback for the New York Giants, came in the third quarter, was seeing ghosts of Saravo blitzes gone by, so he went pear-shaped.
2: About working with the time in, working on the relationship.
1: Interception from the arm of Brandon Allen. Jacob Roberts, undrafted from Wake Forest, picked off Jameis Winston. And the Vikings have turned over the New York Giants. Well, they're close to the end zone now, Justin. We got to get in.
2: Got to.
0: Covenant cleanup provided by?
3: Crickets.
0: Covenant cleanup was picked off by Jacob Roberts from the arm of Brandon Allen. And by the way, if you box the Jacobs on the interception prop, you must have crushed.
1: But you got a lot of work to do. Interception. Brandon Allen intercepted for a second time this game. That time it was Jacob Thomas, the undrafted rookie from James Madison. So the Jacobs are chewing up Brandon Allen.
0: If the 15,000 or so at MetLife Stadium actually cared about the game, they may have booed old Brandon Allen right out of the gym. I mean, dang, did B.A. look rough in that game. By the way, the Vikings did score a touchdown with Carson Wentz at the helm and Justin Jefferson on the microphone.
4: Here we go. Oh, fade ball. Fade ball.
5: He caught it.
1: Touchdown Vikings.
4: Yeah, John. 12-1.
1: 12-10 Minnesota one-hander.
4: One-hander.
1: Oh, with his right hand.
4: Oh, my God. Oh, my God. Come on. Hey.
1: Oh, that's terrific.
4: I'm about to see that.
1: Yeah, that's great.
0: Yeah, he's on the field.
4: I'm about to see that.
1: 20 yards out on the field. How much of that's the receiver and how much of that's the quarterback? Because what a throw by Carson Wentz.
4: Oh, sorry, y'all. I got to take a little second right quick.
0: Take your time.
4: Hey, that's what I'm talking about right now.
1: Riker.
4: Oh, yeah.
6: Oh, how good was that moment? That was fun.
0: Yeah, the kids would say Justin was wildin'. He was quite animated on the microphone Saturday, just having a good old time. It was fun for sure. A Miles Price nickname is Juggs. It's Juggs or Jug, according to The Athletic's Alec Lewis, who shared Jefferson calls him that because of the size and or shape of Miles Price's head.
7: I always love that one.
0: Here we go, Jug. Here we go, Jug. Now, Eric Nordquist, producer of 9 to Noon, has been on the other side of some host-concocted nicknames. I'm a nickname guy, all the way back to Harry the Hitman and Limbaugh Hungry and so on and so on and so on. So we've had Juice Box, we've had The Con, we've had Mad Producer. I don't know if, the nickname Jug because of the size of one's head.
1: Yeah.
0: So he's second year from Indiana. Justin Jefferson is Justin Jefferson. So if said 18 calls you Jug, I guess you just kind of have to take it. Right, Mad Producer?
6: Yeah, and, you know, Jug versus Stink, for instance. I think it's affectionate. Now, I don't think I could just walk in off the street and say, hey, that guy's head kind of looks like a jug. I'm going to start calling him Jug.
0: Here we go, Jug.
6: I think I have not earned the ability to offer that nickname to Miles Price, but I would definitely say that Justin Jefferson has. And you know what's cool about that, man, is, you know, in the vehicle, I'll tell you, in the Jeep on the way here doing Fan Line, I'm thinking to myself, this is unbelievable radio, but I'm kind of having trouble knowing what the heck's going on the field
0: right at
6: this point. But the way Jefferson roots for his teammates, I think they see that. And, yes, Jefferson, the captain, the stud that he is. Maybe Miles Price got a little jug-like head that has earned him that moniker. I like it.
0: Here we go, Jug.
4: Here we go, Paul.
0: Here we go, Jug.
4: Here we go, Paul.
0: And so the Vikings beat the New York Giants in the first preseason game. And here we are. A Ravens-Vikings Saturday at noon. McCarthy probably starts. And Kyler, Jefferson, Addison, all your favorite ones, and the gang versus the physical Ravens group Wednesday and Thursday at the facility. That's going to be funky fresh. So I'm thinking J.J. McCarthy and Carson Wentz, and hopefully Max Brosmer's thumb gets better so they can go against the Ravens 2s and 3s Saturday at U.S. Bank Stadium. 9 to noon will be at Twin Cities Orthopedics Performance Center and the Vikings Entertainment Network Thursday after a Wednesday practice, undoubtedly with some high-level things transpiring as our bigs attempt to go against their bigs, and that would be the likes of Derrick Henry. That's Wednesday and Thursday. If you're going to those joint practices, covenant claps for you, because that juncture of the preseason, well, the most important part of the Minnesota Vikings preseason is upon us, and it's just a couple of days away. Joint practices against the rough-and-tumble Baltimore Ravens. Talkbacks for sure today off what you saw or heard Saturday. And a state of the skull check after each preseason game is required via the 9 to noon radio show. Talkbacks, please. A free iHeartRadio app, and you know what to do. Download the bad boy, make KFAN a preset. That bet probably

0: Boy, Parker Fox here at 11. He and Taylor Heise get married Saturday. And the Made in Minnesota tandem is all a Twitter with love in the air and the potential of developing a stable of kids full of athletic prowess.
1: Oh, my gosh.
0: See you at 11, surrogate. And see you right now, Hoffman Cooling and Heating. It is now post time for the weekend wrap. HoffmanHeating.net. These Twins, though, Philadelphia came to town. They got some sweet swingers. Phillies, though.
2: Swung on, bounced.
3: Fair, pass first, down the line.
0: Hey.
3: Phillies have the lead.
0: Think they
3: One
0: don't.
3: Run scores. Here comes Bohm, home to score as well. And Brian De La Cruz puts the Phils on top, 7-5 here in the eighth.
0: Not Kyle Schwarber.
4: Phils Radio.
0: Not Bryce Harper.
4: No.
0: Not Brandon Marsh.
4: No.
0: Not Mike Schmidt. No Larry Boa. No Pete Rose. And Bob Boone, the skeletal remains thereof, and maybe a God rest your soul with Bob Boone. No, it was De La Cruz. Yeah, we got swept by the Phillies. Minnesota Twins trying to meatloaf, or two out of three would be bad, but it sure beats getting swept. So we got swept, lost the Field of Dreams, came home, got crushed, had a lead yesterday 5-4, and then the Phils ran by us, won the game 7-5. So the Minnesota Twins, per the weekend wrap, courtesy of Hoffman Cooling and Heating, 6 games behind the Chicago White Sox for the division lead. The Chicago White Sox have gotten themselves healthy, and they've won 3 in a row. And there are 3 wildcard teams, by the way, that make it to the postseason from each league. So we're like a game and a half. We're like 5 below 500, but only a game and a half out of that third wildcard spot, chasing Gunnar Henderson and his Baltimore Orioles. The Atlanta Braves are here tonight. Braves are a cool team. Ronald Acuna Jr., Matt Olson, and the bunch. They'll be here this evening, 6:40 for the first pitch. And it is Ober v., I believe, Martin Perez, the at one time crafty lefty. That's tonight at Target Field. Let's go Twins, and let's go HoffmanHeating.net. 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Thank you, Scott Hendricks. And HoffmanHeating.net, HoffmanHeating.net, helping 9 to noon with the weekend wrap. Saturday in your Vikings, there were bombs and there were boffo moments and boffo players, and we're set to share those next as part of the TimberTech What's on Deck set list. Just a little sneak peek to some things that perhaps did not make the bombs in the boffo, but to have hit my mind now that I've gotten squared away with the Vikings and Giants on Saturday. Miles Price can catch.
4: Yeah.
0: Miles Price naturally is a very, very, very good catcher of the football. So as we shared a little bit Friday, a lot more during the simulcast, like Ty Felton has stolen the show at training camp. Then you get to the games. And if you believe the biggest requirement from that young man was to perfect the catch part of the pitch and catch, make the routine routine, just make sure you catch the football. And I think in his first opportunity, he didn't catch the football. So little Miles Price, old jug running around the field, just basically catching everything. In watching back, probably more preseason plays than I've watched back in the last 10 years, because there were some compelling moments and we got some nice rookies on this team. It's Miles Price wiggled himself open so many times in that game. And when he was given the opportunity, Miles Price can catch. Who knew? Indiana Hoosiers fans knew, but Vikings fans, who knew? What are you going to do with Miles Price? The what are you going to do with Ty Felton conversation has low-key segue to what are you going to do with Miles Price? You're going to use DeMond Claiborne on kick returns, aren't you?
2: Well, I thought it was cool, your conversation with Justin Jefferson during the third quarter, and you were rolling through some various receivers, but you mentioned Miles Price, I think even before the touchdown. Mm.

0: And just kind of whether it was that conversation and the way that he performed, kind of the idea he offers something just a little bit different than number 18, number 3, and of course the new guy in town, Juwan Jennings.
1: Right.
0: So in terms of maybe flexibility or versatility, Miles Price, what are you going to do with him? You might have a role. It's kind of cool, but it was a fun TD he scored on Saturday.
1: Right. It was very nice catch. Very nice throw, Carson Wentz. My nose where the bones are buried. Poised. Calm.
0: Professional.
1: I mean, it's been quite the talker for 9 to noon for quite some time.
0: That's a talker in the talkbacks right now, too, I'll tell you that.
1: It's very good having Carson Wentz in the mix here for the Minnesota Vikings. Kyler went 2 of 3 for 10 yards. And did what he was supposed to do. And from what I understand, got out of 2 bad plays and got into 2 good plays at the line of scrimmage. So that's how baby steps work when you're raising a quarterback on the fly.
0: A lot of snaps under center on that drive, too.
1: Right. Believe it or not, there's a fair amount to discuss off that preseason game. Where Miles Price, he can catch. Dominic Orange had moments in that game. He looked fantastic. Holy cow. I mean, the development of Caleb Banks still seems to be a work in progress. Dominic Orange, Big Citrus, 97 was throwing people around because they were doubling 95. So 97's like, okay. And he's just wiggling that Big Citrus body around guards left and right. Man, I was really, really impressed with Dominic Orange after watching that game back. And Jay Ward continues to improve. Jay Ward continues to improve, not only from a deception standpoint on that blitz that knocked Jackson Dart out of the game for a minute, but that little Devin Singletary moment that was of the bomb variety for the next segment. Well, Jay Ward saved the day, and he ran a country mile to get Devin Singletary to make sure he didn't get into the end zone. But talkbacks, what's everybody think? Free iHeartRadio app, we're here for you. The next one is Saturday at noon against the Ravens. The bombs and the boffo part of the equation is next. Courtesy of TimberTech and TimberTech.com. That's part of What's on Deck, 9 to noon. Nordo produces, and I'm Paul Allen. Welcome to FM 100.3. 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It's KFAN. And good morning.
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12: From the KFGO News Center, I'm Austin Erickson. Crews are searching for a person who entered the Red River in Moorhead Sunday night. Police say they went into the water near the 100 block of River Oaks Point around 5:15 and began struggling. A friend called 911. Water rescue and drone teams are helping look for that person. Authorities don't believe anything criminal happened. No one is hurt and no one is displaced after an electrical fire in West Fargo. Crews responded around 2:30 Sunday afternoon to the 900 block of 9th Street East across the street from West Fargo High School. Crews arrived to finding smoke in the basement, shut down power, and ventilated the area. Allegiant Airlines announces nonstop seasonal flights from Grand Forks International Airport to Orlando Sanford International Airport. They begin in February and go till April, with fares starting at $69. Tickets are on sale now. For more headlines, go to KFGO.com. From the KFGO News Center, I'm Austin Erickson.
1: That Jamal Adams situation Saturday at MetLife Stadium, yeah. That was tough to watch. And you know, for those of you watching it on 9 or listening to it on the flagship, you know, the saddest part of it was during a break, where because when Pete Ben and I call preseason games, either at U.S. Bank Stadium or mostly at road venues, we're not high atop the stadiums in at times cramped Vox boxes. Like, we were on the third level at MetLife Stadium, and we were probably 25 yards from the sideline. So right in front of us on a table by that blue tent was Jamal Adams. And I caught him jumping up on the table and honestly had no idea that he had gone down with a non-contact injury. So I missed that part of it, but I saw when he got up on the table. So I put my binoculars on him, and it was so sad.
13: Yeah.
1: Jamal fought through a terrible, unique quad injury while playing 20 games over 3 seasons, 22 to 24, played 20 games. He made it through 17 last year for the Raiders. And I met him for the first time Saturday night before Road Chapel. And this is what made it so much more sad for me, is I introduced myself, chatted with him for about a minute and a half. And he was so excited about how good he was feeling, how much he loves the defense, and how excited he was to play in this preseason game at a stadium where he executed his toil for the New York Jets when he came into the league. I mean, I'm not saying he was treating it like regular season focus or excitement, or certainly postseason excitement or focus, but he made it abundantly clear about how excited he was because of how good he feels.
13: Yeah.
1: And how much he loves the defense. And the defense, I mean, the defense is lovable once you get it, because it's just so tricky and unique. Then 19 hours later, he's on a training table right below me, Pete, and Ben. And Kevin O'Connell, during this break, is tightly hugging and consoling him for like over a minute. When my binoculars caught Adam's face, he was crying. It just was so sad, man. So he's done for the year. I think it's listed as a knee injury. So we've lost Jamal Adams. And when it comes to, we're happy for Jamal. He's got a lot of money in the bank and a lot of cachet and some things that some people will think. I won't think that. But nevertheless, there will be time to figure out, all right, so what's up with Hitman? What are you going to do with the spot? Stuff like that. I saw you put a tweet out about Jamal Adams, about a play at Mad Producer One. Yeah, didn't he come in on a blitz or something, like blow somebody up?
0: Yeah, I forget who the running back was, but the play was over before it even freaking
1: Tyrone
0: started.
1: Tyrone Tracy Jr.
0: And it was Jamal Adams just blowing the whole thing up, and then he chased a play out of bounds, and he's jawing at some of the Giants players on the far sideline. Like, right. That was the juice, the energy. And it was our guy Alec, too, of The Athletic. He posted later on that afternoon, I think, they all knew him and all of that. But like a couple days prior to the game, he sits down with the entire defense and is sharing his entire injury story.
1: Are you kidding me?
0: And how awful it was mentally on him, entire toll, the extended recovery in relation to the quad.
1: Well, first, well done, Alex. Secondly, thank you for sharing. I did not know this.
0: Yeah, so just kind of all that. I mean, you think about it in the way he was playing, like the way I looked at it even prior to the injury, because I had no idea it happened. My house is a freaking zoo with these kids.
1: Yeah.
0: And I just turn away, and you guys are talking, and I believe it's on the touchdown to Malachi Fields.
1: Mm-hmm.
0: I did not know that he was injured. And then I pop on X, and suddenly everyone, boom, boom, boom, cart for Jamal.
1: Yeah.
0: And then I text him, like, did he really get hurt? What the hell's going on here?
1: Yeah.
0: But the crescendo of emotion for a guy like Jamal, who had really endeared himself with the locker room. Flores is pushing him back into his sweet spot, and he's running around playing with the ones, and the crescendo of, I'm back. You know, and that's kind of, it sounds like that's kind of how it felt for people, that this was kind of a rebirthing moment of his career, at least.
1: Yeah.
0: And then it was taken away from him on a seemingly innocuous run. I mean, he's chasing and trailing a guy.
1: He just went down, man.
0: He just goes down, man. It was terrible.
1: That's part of the bomb because he would have played. I mean, and just, but off the injury thing you said, man, he's talking to the whole team and everything. I didn't know that. That's quite touching. So God bless him. And hopefully everything works out for the longevity of Jamal Adams. The Vikings debut bombed only because of injury. And it was quite sad to see, especially if you were in person watching it during that break. The opening drive running game was quite boffo. You heard the Aaron Jones highlight for 17. 44 yards is what they ran for on that opening possession. And the cool thing is they took what they wanted. So you got Darisaw, Jackson, Brandel, Fries, who played a monster of a game when he was in there, and Brian O'Neill. And you got the number one Minnesota moving company. I thought it was really cool Christian Darisaw played, because when it comes to the ongoing monitoring and or recovery from that multifaceted knee L a couple of seasons ago, Thursday Night Football against the LA Rams. You know, he gets rest days. Big people get rest days. Bad knees or recovering knees get rest days. If you are of the belief that Darisaw had a choice, you know, he could have chilled and not played in a preseason game or gotten out there with the first Minnesota moving company and played. The fact that he opted to play, that's, believe it or not, as preseason goes, that's quite positive.
0: Mm-hmm.
1: It was good seeing him out there. So the scoring drive went 54 yards, and 44 of it was on the ground. It absolutely, you know, when you were talking about this Friday, I just kind of leaned back and just let you go, and I was like, I mean, it's, you know, I had an idea the first Minnesota moving company was playing. As we shared Friday, outside of 18 and Jacoby Thomas, the belief was everybody was going to play.
0: Right.
1: So therefore, you're putting your ones out there against a defense that is not going to show DJ Reader. They're not going to use Kayvon Thibodeau. They're not going to use Brian Burns. So they held back some of their better players. But you take what's put in front of you and you do your best to mash on it. And you were excited to see that running game. And I was like, I get what you're saying, but you know, the A plus, A minus, B plus stuff, that ain't going to happen. And I don't think it did, but what they did put out there, it worked, and it worked efficiently. I mean, it absolutely had some snapshot to it into what they expect to execute with the running piece during the season.
0: Yeah.
1: And on a couple of plays, Bredesen was mashing man, and so was the right guard, Will Fries. By the way, Will Fries is totally healthy for the first time in well over a year, and you could see it in some of that run action. So, once again, fairness and adversary act. The Giants defense didn't offer up some of its key veteran inclusion, but A, you beat what they put in front of you, and B, the Giants' defense ain't stout against the run in the first place. So the joy the Minnesota Moving Company frontliners share about the offensive approach to the Vikings' running game, it's going to be something quite fun to follow during the regular season, especially given the team's A topic was crafting ways to pull coverage off Justin Jefferson. So that 44 of the 54 on the opening drive,
0: oh yeah,
1: that was a good start, and it seemed to please 18 too, because when we had Justin on the simulcast during the third quarter, I went down that road with him that, like, a lot of things were done in the offseason, including the draft, but, I mean, to a man, the number one focus was pulling those doubles and triples off you, and he agreed and corroborated it and even added to it. It was some really good analysis there by Justin Jefferson. But those who were pining to see,
0: I wanted it,
1: what this newfangled running game kind of looks like.
0: Wait, I needed it.
1: You had to be happy, right?
0: Are you kidding me? and here we are, admittedly, really dissecting 10 plays. Yeah, I mean, and, you know, nice feathered pass on a third down by Kyler Murray to Jordan Addison, who had to make a nice catch on it. You move the chains.
1: That's a hard throw.
0: It is a hard throw.
1: It's a harder throw than people think.
0: And then later, you miss that little connection piece that you hope grows for the remainder of camp, that other third down where it was just off the fingertips of Aaron Jones. My point is, though, dissecting a 10-play drive, just a singular drive.
1: Wait a second. I can't forget this. Because I didn't see it after the game. So that pass to Aaron Jones.
0: Yeah.
1: Okay, well, did anybody happen to hear or see Kyler's response?
0: Oh, I didn't, no.
1: To that play. I didn't see it till yesterday. It's in getting to know Kyler Murray more and you know, listening to his quotes and his press conferences and how he handles things, it's becoming quite fascinating to me because I barely know him. But on just to paraphrase, he was asked about that play because Aaron Jones just kind of stood there and went one way for the pass and the pass went the other way. And Kyler was like, well, Aaron had his thoughts on what to do and I had my thoughts.
13: I always love that one.
1: And that's just, and we'll get better for it. So I think that was Kyler Murray's way of saying, well, you know, I'm pretty sure I threw it where the coach wanted me to throw it. And the crafty veteran who used to ball for the Pack, maybe he didn't go to the right spot.
0: Yeah, I saw people diving deep on that thing, too. And it's while the linebacker is over the left shoulder of Aaron Jones as he's facing the line. So we probably should have went right to where Kyler threw it.
1: Kyler's like, Aaron had his idea what to do, and I had mine. So we'll be better for it.
0: He's tough to figure out in the way that he handles himself. Like there's a, I don't know if it's a wall or however you want to call it, but you can see him from afar at practices and things.
1: You're talking about Kyler?
0: Kyler.
1: Yeah.
0: And
1: he's kicking down the barn doors to get to the regular season.
0: I think he is.
1: And you can read between the lines on the way he says some things all the way back to minicamp. I'm used to doing this. I'm cutting reps. So yeah, it's a little slow to go. But anyway.
0: Well, I'll play audio during Vikes Bites later on. He basically, at the end of his quote, and it's tough because I think they were in the hallway. We got like scissor lifts, planes coming in, the whole thing. I can't tell where it was recorded.
1: Right.
0: But he basically says, I haven't played since November.
1: Yeah.
0: This is awesome.
1: Yeah.
0: And he's got, you know, he's talking about mentioning his family and everything's new, everything's different.
1: Yeah.
0: So there's a spark behind it, but he has this, I don't know if you can chip away at the edifice of how he handles himself during pressers and then how you see him interacting with people when the microphone's not there. maybe a little different. Yeah. So,
1: Let's I want to amplify that because he's so new. And, you know, the more I get to know him and we attempt the drive-bys, and I might get stiff-armed, but nevertheless, when we start the drive-bys, we'll see how that works with K1. K1's what they call him. Remember the old school maxi question during training camp of like, well, everybody's talking about what you can do for the team. Well, what can everybody around here do for you to make you the best? And then Kyler's like, KO knows knows all about my skill set. He knows what I can do, and we're not there yet. So that doesn't mean him and Kevin aren't in lockstep on what Kyler can do.
0: Yeah.
1: They just haven't put that part of it in yet, or they're not. No, excuse me. They probably are putting in those plays that completely amplify Kyler Murray's skill set, but that was his way of saying we are just not ready to show them or do them.
0: Yeah.
1: I remember before that, might have been the same press conference. We played it. It's somebody asked him about going against Brian Flores' defense. And he's basically paraphrasing. He's like, well, I played it three times. Why don't you look at the box scores? I've gone against it three times, once when he was here, or two times or whatever.
0: And had a little success with it.
1: They had a little success with it. Yeah, man, I think I might have put up a 3 and change one game. So that was his way of kind of saying, I ain't tripping on anybody's defense.
0: Yeah.
1: Because if they get all hot and heavy, what you're not seeing now is what you will see starting in Green Bay. If Edgerrin Cooper or Lucas Van Ness think they're going to get goofy with some sneaky blitzes, watch me run because they can't catch me.
0: No, they cannot.
1: That's his roundabout way of saying, yeah, I mean, I've gone against B-Flow's defense before. Why don't you look at the box scores?
0: Yeah, I've done pretty well.
1: And then finally, after this game, after the Aaron Jones quote, it was like Aaron had his idea and I had mine. And we're just going to move on and get better from it. Somebody asked him, like, what was it like, you know, getting out there and you're going under center and you got the first Minnesota Moving Company in front of you. And he paraphrasing, he's like, I ran the plays they asked me to execute. And stopped it right there. So in other words, it's like they wanted me to hand off the ball.
0: Yeah.
1: They wanted me to make sure that I'm a scholar of the game. And if they flood the box and we got to run, or if they're dropping back, you know, sneaky eight people drop, try to suck me in to take the cheese, I'm going to change the play.
0: Well, hey, if anybody was ever frustrated with, oh, that's just a word salad. So-and-so talks for 2 straight minutes and barely says anything. You got to love Kyler.
1: Yeah.
0: You have to love Kyler because it's just the facts, well, ma'am.
1: And he speaks in covert fashion. But you know what he means when he's like, KO knows what my skill set looks like. We're just not there yet.
0: Yeah.
1: Oh, well, I ran the plays they asked me to run. Next question. I mean, he is kicking down the barn doors. Oh. Waiting to let this full package come to fruition when they play against the Green Bay Packers. 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
1: 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Did you have something else that I clipped on nine times?
0: No worries about it. I was just going to finish my thought on the run game because I want, and I know you've watched it back. Go watch back the opening drive and watch Christian Darrisaw.
1: Mm-hmm.
0: Watch him delete people on both of those runs.
1: And on the first one, watch how excited he is as he starts to run back to the huddle.
0: Yes. And so watch that. Watch Will Fries, as you mentioned, and watch Max Bredesen. Mm-hmm. Watch the rookie Wolverine. Mm-hmm. And, you know, we'll work on the catches. We'll work on the offensive explosion at a later date. watch him destroy Abdul Carter. Watch him with the lead block.
14: Oh, he got Abdul Carter
0: around the corner. Yeah, he worked on. He chipped him in route two. I think it was.
14: Damn.
0: Was it Deontay Banks, the corner?
14: Yeah.
0: It was one of the corners. Just absolutely masterful. His ability to work off of, I think it was Abdul, and then still find his way there pace wise to allow Jones to get an extra 5 to 7 out of it.
14: They played Abdul Carter.
0: Damn. I think he got snaps on Saturday. Yeah.
14: Couldn't have been in there that long.
0: Just take a peek at it. Just if you get time, because I'm a man child, so I'm already way too excited about this run game. But if this is the urgency, if this is how they said, we're going to be better at this, and this is going to be better for Kyler in the offense,
14: mm-hmm.
0: you have to be nothing but over the moon in a short sample size of what you saw on Saturday.
14: Right. So the mini camp, training camp, and first preseason reports off the way the team runs it with a faster, slimmed-down Jordan Mason and a still speedy Aaron Jones behind a line that's the best and healthiest it has been here in years. They have a generational run-blocking wide receiver in Juwan Jennings and a Michigan rookie who fearlessly paves the way by smashing on humanity. And all of that qualifies as boffo. Player or players had to have, when it comes to the bomb portion of the equation, get this out of the way before the talkbacks. Pete Bursich joins 15, 20 minutes from now.
0: I'll have a Vike Bite bomb for you around the corner, too.
14: Well, hopefully I'm not stepping on your bomb.
0: No, that's fine.
14: Because
0: I'll pick one.
14: Yeah, it's Devin Singletary. the old Devin Singletary trick on third and a million. It was a long one. Yep. Third and a zillion and went for 40 on a sneaky little pass right. It's not sneaky. There's nothing sneaky about that pass.
0: No.
14: When it's third and 20 or beyond, it's either going to be a draw play or some type of a screen where they're just hoping to get a chunk of it back to help their punter, the former Raven. Can't remember his name. Might be Stout, but he's really good.
0: Yeah, just trying to get into field goal range, right,
14: yeah.
0: PA?
14: Yeah, maybe if you can even get that far. as a bomb would go, Ingram, on that play, just visualize it, try to remember it to the best of everybody's ability. Ingram Dawkins might have blown contain. Golday got swallowed up by an O-lineman. Mm. Banks was slow to recover. And Pace Jr. just took an awful angle.
0: Yeah.
14: So then Singletary, so cocksure at what was developing, Devin, a crafty veteran, gets to the 50, starts feeling good about himself and pointing at Vikings defenders. And he pointed and it threw James Pierre off. Pierre took an angle-related L. And here comes old Jay Ward running like a half mile to save the play and day from becoming a touchdown. The whole thing was antithetical to boffo.
0: Ivan Pace, though.
14: And might lead to some testy moments in the old defensive meetings. Up to the joints against the Ravens. Again, our kicker is all about boffo, and the talkback machine awaits your takes, talkers, and tedium. We will start running those next during Vikes Bite, so don't leave KFAN.
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3: 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Is it on you, CI Sport? Well, the Minnesota Twins had a 5-0 lead slip away and lost to the Phillies at Target Field yesterday, 7-5. The Phillies sweep the 3-game set. Brooks Lee did hit a grand slam home run early in that one. Twins manager Derek Shelton:
27: it's really frustrating. I mean, the fact that Kramer was as good as he was for 5 innings and then kind of lost his command a little bit there. But yeah, that's an extremely frustrating
3: Twins
27: loss.
3: Have a series with Atlanta coming up tonight. The Red Hawks jumped out to a 2-0 lead against Sioux Falls, and then the Canaries took off in the third.
28: Here's a liner down the right field line. This ball is going to be kept fair. A line drive home run off the bat of Joe Voss.
3: Yeah, 7-run third inning. They added 5 later. Sioux Falls ends up winning 13-4. Hawks will go for the series split tonight against the Canaries.
0: 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Just you getting the right windows, right roofing, siding, and a beautiful new deck. Kinmount Exteriors. I must start this with, and then I got a bunch of talkbacks we can rattle through too. From a bomb standpoint,
1: yeah,
0: I didn't like what I saw out of Caleb Banks, so I got to pump the brakes a little bit here, PA. And this is a guy that hasn't played a lot of games in the last couple of years, and maybe that's just the story of it. Mm-hmm. Is big man is just getting his feet under him, literally and figuratively, in the NFL. But you did see it specifically early, so you got Big Citrus, we got Caleb Banks in there. They were getting pushed back at the point of attack. It felt like every single play. Now, each of them, I thought, ended better than they started.
1: Yep.
0: specifically Big Citrus, Dominique Orange, you mentioned him, and just he's showing those sparks and those flashes. And I thought Caleb Banks had a nice penetrating moment where he finished, or maybe he got, I hope he got credit, like half a tackle, got a back in the backfield. So in the end, you can see it. But what we had been seeing at camp, or what I had been seeing at camp, the physically imposing nature of this cat, more in the one-on-one and team-v-team related drills, I think Caleb Banks is having a terrific camp. But for the first reps that he was getting on the field against the Giants on Saturday, if I had to sit there, I got to put it in the bomb category for Mr. Number 95.
14: Yeah, he's played four games since 2024. And they, in training camp, When I'm putting an Akeem Hicks comparison on him body-wise and the way he moves from what I'm seeing in my binoculars, that was before pads. So there's going to be a time when you've only played four games off multiple foot injuries, including breaks, where they're going to pull back on you.
0: Yeah.
14: So that's part of it. Secondly, just player development, think about it, whether you think the team was right or wrong, but like Stephon Diggs didn't get into games and play a lot until the third game.
0: Yep.
14: Justin Jefferson, in that 2020 disaster against Green Bay, the offense only ran like 35 plays. It was the weirdest game ever. Then the next game, he got a few opportunities. Then the third game, he started to take off.
0: That's where he had his touchdown with the Titans.
14: Right, 71 yards. So with Banks, it's not only Banks, it's a lot of them. Jake Golday. There are times at training camp where Golday, he trucked TJ Hawkinson so hard one time in training camp, it's one of the biggest hits I've seen all training camp. And he was getting some shine.
0: Yeah.
14: Social media, stories, stuff like that, because people are looking for pertinent stories. Well, the very next practice, I don't know if they crafted it or not, but it's like, all right, a lot of shine coming here. Let's put him in a Tampa 2 pass drop and see how he handles that. Well, it was completion after completion over his head. And then in this game, he got swallowed up by an offensive lineman on that Singletary run, and there, you can clearly tell that they're working hard on Golday's pass drops. In other words, it's like, we know you're physical, we know you crave and covet violence, and we know that you want to run forward and hit people. But there's a facet of your game that might not have been utilized a lot when you were at Cincinnati. Well, it's up to us to get that good in case you're going to play.
0: Right.
14: Well, same with Banks. With Banks and Citrus, the thing about Dominique Orange, and I was holding this until the preseason simulcast because I thought it was super pertinent. He 85.5% of the snaps he faced at Iowa State were against college football shotgun, which means you can't come out of the game because they're calling the game at the line. They're going in shotgun, and a lot of it's fast. And he averaged 45.5 snaps a game when he played at Iowa State. That's a lot for a man that size and a defensive tackle. So off that, you pull back on him, use him in situations at about half as many plays, and it came together as the game went on against the Giants. With Banks, from the plays I've watched, he did get double-teamed a fair amount.
0: I saw that a couple times, yeah.
14: And so, clearly when they were looking at that defensive line, there were basically two down linemen, Citrus and Banks, and then Ingram Dawkins and Tyler Batty, or Jake Golday, generally were the edge guys.
0: Real quick to Klomp, what do you think of Ty kind of playing? He was almost in an edge spot.
14: Yeah, he played a majority of edge, right.
0: Did you like what you saw there?
14: There was...
0: Work in progress,
14: there
0: maybe.
14: Was one play, there was a dart play where Ingram Dawkins mistimed his jump. He had opportunities to bat passes in his position. Might have been three, and he missed them all.
0: Okay.
14: And it either was mistiming the jump or the offensive lineman pushed him at the right time. I think he blew what they call contain on that Singletary play, where, in other words, you're supposed to rush in, show the quarterback, here I come. But you know it's third and a million, and
0: you want to create that boundary.
14: Go ahead and let Jackson run for eight.
0: Yeah.
14: Create the boundary. Perfect way to put it. So, I'm not trying to be Brian Flores or Bill Belichick or Steve Spagnuolo here, but I got to believe after watching it back, you're supposed to retreat to a spot, and he didn't. So I think that's blowing contain. But that's going to happen. And in having an extensive conversation with Kevin O'Connell Friday about this game and about the preseason, you know, he's done it at such a high level for so long that there are things like us that he wants to see too. Yeah, Ty's been great during preseason. All right, well, in the game action, got to make sure you catch him. Ty Ingram Dawkins has dominated a lot of things against his own team in training camp. It's got to happen in a game against ones, twos, or threes. Caleb Banks, I kind of shared this on the simulcast, expect a slow roll with him when it comes to preseason games and regular season games, because they have an asset they absolutely love. But it doesn't mean it's going to be hit legit right now. But I understand the bomb part of the equation from what you're saying.
0: To the talkback machine.
4: Bikes, bites.
0: Thank you, Kin Mount Exteriors. Quarterback conversation.
5: Good morning, PA and Nordo. Mike from Tampa. Out for the morning bike ride, listening to the show. Just got to say, I really liked what I saw with Kyler as far as timing and getting things going. Carson Wentz, I knew would look great. I still think JJ's a bust. I think that Carson should be QB2. And I actually think that Roseburg should be QB3 and JJ should be off the team. I know that's a bold statement early on after one preseason game. I just don't see it in that kid JJ.
14: Well, McCarthy has been through a lot, okay? And, I mean, whether it's losing the first season due to injury, things last year where he did win more than he lost, and I will continue to remind people because it is part of the context. That you never won at Detroit, you went to Ford Field, and he had a lot to do with winning that game. And the first game of the season, a nationally televised game, he carried the team on his shoulders the entire fourth quarter and was named NFC Offensive Player of the Week. That's in J.J. McCarthy because it's been shown. So whether it's by faith or you have to be able to see it, feel it, touch it, and smell it, well, you've seen it, felt it, touched it, and smelled it because you saw it last year in the Bears game and in the Lions game. He has it in him. Then you get into the players with whom he's playing, what plays are being called, what the expectations are. But at the press conference last Tuesday, 6 days ago, O'Connell said McCarthy's the two. Okay, well, that was at that moment. So it's clear. And this is no surprise to 9 to Noon, who said repeatedly, and people thought we were dumb, if you want to win 5 of your first 6 games from where we sit right now, you use Carson Wentz. And you will win 5 of your first 6 games. Now, old people have expiration dates. But Kyler is the rightful number one quarterback, but you got a snapshot there of what you can do with Carson Wentz in short sample size situations.
0: It's just stable.
14: Right.
0: It's just a professional operation with Carson Wentz at this stage.
14: Yep.
0: He's going to do enough to help you win. Then he's going to take a risk with his body, and he's going to try and play through it because he's an Iron Man.
14: Right.
0: And then he's going to be on the field on a Thursday night in L.A. with his arm looking like it needs to be amputated. But Carson is stable. And it was, you know, all the circumstances that go in, just it didn't look fresh, emotion, cohesive with McCarthy's efforts.
14: Right.
0: Two three and outs and then a penalty-laden drive. Ty Felton drops a freaking first down. So Claiborne, as you mentioned, on the Jets sweep. And you saw J.J. after the game kind of, and that's maybe how we need to look at some of these things too, and different maybe in context specifically with J.J., but it's like that's what the preseason's for.
14: Mm-hmm.
0: You know, it was a little timing issue.
14: Yeah, no.
0: In regard to the busted play.
14: Yeah, I don't want McCarthy off the team. I like the asset, and I like having the first round contractual asset as long as I can.
0: I'm not in a hurry to give up on our 10th overall pick.
14: Well, I mean, it's the give up can be taken so many different ways. I can say they've given up on him right now to a certain extent.
0: Yes.
14: Because they brought in somebody else who will start. In fact, McCarthy, you know, maybe the inactive three or the three that you can manipulate the roster with, who knows? But if Wentz ended up being the second quarterback, the backup quarterback, I don't think many would be surprised.
0: Bikes, Bites, brought to you by...
14: Let's hit one more.
0: Kin Mount Exteriors, kinmountexteriors.com.
14: Mm-hmm.
0: Let's see. Okay, let's do this.
14: Now we got the analyst.
6: Morning, guys. This is John in Los Angeles. Hey, I'm super excited for the Viking season, but man, Right now, I feel super bad for Jamal Adams. You just knew that that guy this season was probably going to make some just splashy veteran plays deep in the season against a couple of NFC North teams in big spots. I hope it doesn't deter Harry from thinking about coming back either.
14: They, with this Jacob Thomas, who they like, yeah. I mean, they are deeper at safety than I think most people know, because people aren't focusing on Jacob Thomas. Wonderful drop, sucked Brandon Allen into a bad moment, and Brandon took the Chiefs. And Jay Ward has continued to improve precipitously. So it's, you know, I don't, they definitely will bring somebody in. But, you know, in watching Jamal Adams in training camp, quite honestly, I just never had seen anything that was like, whoa, hey, ooh, ah, you know, holy cow, he's just really stealing the show. But in that game, man, he just looked like he knew exactly what to do every single play. He looked like he was squared away with the game plan, which is hard to learn fast, and he was playing fast. So.
0: He was recruited by Cignetti when he was at James Madison before he went to Indiana.
14: Who was?
0: Jacob Thomas.
14: Jeez.
0: Yeah.
14: Oh, so that's right. That's where Cignetti came from.
0: But they overlapped. Why didn't he go to the Hoosiers? Why didn't he go to Bloomington?
14: No.
0: But now he's our guy. We're in a different shade of purple.
14: He can play a little bit. All right.
0: Absolutely.
14: Let's see what the analyst thinks. Pete Bursich. He joins 9 to noon on Mondays and did a wonderful job, as he's wont to do, calling the game from MetLife Stadium into his 20th year as the in-booth analyst for the Minnesota Vikings Radio Network. We'll hook up with Pete around the corner at FM 100.3, KFAM.
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7: 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I love the Dallas Cowboys signing free agent, first ballot Hall of Fame pass rusher Von Miller to a one-year deal. Miller's best years are behind him at 37 years old, but at 9 sacks last season for the Washington Commanders, can mentor some of Dallas's young pass rushers. I like Dallas to get to the playoffs this year. I'm Nick Costos.
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2: 740 The Fan regional letter from meteorologist Utah Tom Szymanski. Partly sunny, becoming breezy today. Chance for showers and thunderstorms. High of 86 today. Partly cloudy, chance for showers and thunderstorms tonight. Overnight low of 56. Partly sunny again tomorrow. A chance for showers and thunderstorms. High of 77 tomorrow. And for Wednesday, sunny. Wednesday's high of 80. That's your 740 The Fan regional weather.
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9: Intercepted for a second time this game. That time it was Jacob Thomas, the undrafted rookie from James Madison. So the Jacobs are chewing up Brandon Allen.
10: Bursage.
9: Analyst Epi Bursage via X. Let's get the sullen part of the equation out of the way early. That Jamal Adams scene in front of us, that was tough to see. Now, Pete, you had a season, I believe a season for sure, maybe more, cut short by a debilitating injury. How tough is that to absorb as a player? And good morning.
11: Good morning. The first time it happens, ironically, it happened to me in the preseason at the Meadowlands, same as Jamal, just got twisted up and tore an ACL. And I think for him, I think the hard part for him is that he knows exactly kind of what he's getting into. He knows exactly what this means. He already knows the rehab. He knows the time. I mean, he's aware of all that because he's been through it. And so in that regard, it's much more difficult. I think, it's going to be a lot more sullen, right? The tears that he shed on the sidelines was, he knows exactly what's ahead of him and what's around the corner and what decisions have to be made. And I think he was and to add fuel to the fire, he was in a place I think he wanted to be. He was in a system that he absolutely loved. He just got off a 17-game season, proving that he was back and that he could do it and stay healthy. So, that's the bad part of the game. That's the those things happen. And, I feel for him, man. It's awful that all that work and dedication and promise kind of all come to that and you get hurt, but that's something that everybody risks up out there every single day.
9: Yep.
11: And it's part of the bit, part of the game.
9: Coach, inside linebackers coach Mike Soravo was given the reins to call the first half defense. With all those blitzes, I mean, he wasn't leaving anything in his back pocket, was he?
11: No, he wasn't. And, you know, when you're a position coach, you get an opportunity to, you know, coordinate. Yeah, you want to do it right. You want to kind of put on a show. But I think our guys are beyond that. Soravo's been around for a long time. He knows the system. Ryan Nielsen. I don't think those guys were out there, trying to make themselves look great, so to speak. I think it's just being aggressive and blitzing is just our base defense. I really do. I

0: that much blitzing in a preseason game, it usually meant a pretty tough conversation from the coaches after the game, right? You know, they take exception to it.
1: Right.
0: But in this case, I think that's who we are defensively, and they're just out there doing what they do. And I thought, you know, it was a perfect preseason game, I think, for the coaches in this regard. There were so many really great things to watch, offensive, defensively, a ton of great things. But there were also a lot of pretty glaring mistakes and things that are clearly that they need to work on. And that's exactly what you want when you're watching films. You want to be able to point to these things, A, B, and C, and say, hey, guys, great job. This has been a point of emphasis. We've improved on all this. But we still have, you know, these things over here. And that's what helps. It keeps the players from thinking that, yeah, we did it. We, you know, we kind of arrived. We can kind of kick back. They feel good about what they've accomplished, and yet they realize there's a lot to work on. And that's really all you could ask for coming out of a preseason game.
1: Hey, Pete, back when you played for Denny Green, because I don't recall this being the case with many coaches during the preseason. But did Denny let assistants coordinate during preseason games and call plays? Because with O'Connell and Flores, I mean, they do it every preseason, almost every game.
0: He would a little bit, right? He would. There were certain situations where he would, but I don't recall during a preseason game him allowing one of the assistants to do that, right? I don't. It may have been a couple of times, but it wasn't built in to the preseason the way that, Kevin O'Connell has it done here. And Paul, it's not just, you know, giving this coach the opportunity to say his name and to be like, yeah, you know, Saravo called the plays. He's a core, you know, when you call plays defensively, you have to understand the entire field. You can't just understand what the linebackers are doing and not what the safeties and the cornerbacks are supposed to be doing. And the same thing for Ryan Nielsen. You're a D-line coach.
1: Right.
0: You know, the hardest part for a D-line coach is to know what the back end is supposed to be doing and how that works and how do you tweak that and when do you want to play this coverage and that coverage. And for them to get that opportunity, that makes them better. So I think it's not just promoting these guys. It's developing them as coaches. And I think it's brilliant because I guarantee you, you know, Saravo and Nielsen were a lot more involved with the game plan and what they wanted to do and thought a lot more about it than if they were just, you know, D-line or a position coach reacting to what defense had been called.
1: And you know, it's my belief, Flores believes Saravo and or Nielsen will be defensive coordinators in the league. So therefore, you know, he's going to want to put them in the best position within reason, and obviously not overshowing things, but Brian has a very, and so does Kevin, a very high opinion of inside linebackers coach Mike Saravo, who called the first half of defense, and a new defensive line coach, Ryan Nielsen, who called the second half. Now, in the first half, they could have done without the 40-yard Singletary production, right? I mean, there were multiple L's on that play. I've watched it back a few times. Yeah. What'd you see on that play, or what do you remember?
0: You had, I think, a lot. All right. Part number one is awareness. And it was Ben Lieber and I were looking at each other, you know, before this play. And it's like, all right, what are you going to get? Are we going to get the draw or the screen? Right. I mean, you're third and I think it was third and 17-ish. Mm-hmm. Giants get to the line, then they jump off sides. You know, it's kind of like when an offense is imploding like that, they usually go to, you know, something very simple. So that is what the defense should have expected on third and 23. And when that happens, you throw a screen, it kind of turns into a kickoff return or a kickoff cover or a punt cover where you have certain lanes and guys have to stick to their lanes. And there were a few guys that got out of their lanes. And you can't have two or three players break down on the same play in that situation. And it's just indicative, Paul, I think, of you can't take a breath ever. You can't relax ever, right? You can't just take it down a little bit at any point in time. I don't care if it's third and 23, right? they turned around and got a 4-yard play on a screen. That should never

0: never happen. And they all, and this is what I'm talking about with the film. Like Ivan Pace played very physical. He had a fantastic preseason game minus that play, right? So Ivan Pace is going to walk out of that meeting room and say, and there are other guys other than Ivan. Now, Ivan's going to walk out and say, yeah, I played really well, but there was that one play, but there was that one play. So he's going to feel good about what he accomplished, but then at the same time realizes a lot, there's still work to be done. That's exactly what you want after a game one preseason, is for guys to feel good about what they've worked on and accomplished, and then say, yeah, we need to play some better team defense. We need to make sure everybody's dialed in all the time. And then that becomes the point of emphasis this entire week, especially when Baltimore comes to town on Wednesday.
1: Pete Bursich, analyst for the Vikings Radio Network, into his 20th season. Started in 07 with Adrian's rookie year. And we will be calling with Ben Lieber, Tatum on the sideline, a game Saturday against the Baltimore Ravens. 10 a.m. for the local pregame, and then the kickoff at U.S. Bank Stadium. Only preseason game at home against the Baltimore Ravens right around noon. So the Cincinnati rookie, Jake Golday, I'm guessing the next step for him is covering the pass and handling open space moments. Like, he got swallowed up by somebody on that Singletary run. Ray Lewis has gotten swallowed up before, so it's going to happen. But nevertheless, covering the pass and, like you said, awareness, that's probably next for him, right?
0: Yeah, absolutely. I think what stood out watching back him is just where they used him and how they moved him around. I mean, no, he didn't show up on any of the huge plays, but there were a lot of plays that he made. Physicality as an inside linebacker, walking up on the outside, playing in space, he's very versatile. And for a guy playing his first preseason game, they used him in a lot of different ways. So I think that bodes well. I think it shows how much he's been able to accomplish so far. It's kind of rare for a young guy to be able to play in all those different positions and techniques. And I think he did a pretty good job. So overall, I think he had a good solid start, and as he gets more and more comfortable in this scheme, in this system, he's going to do more and more. I mean, he moves for a guy who's 6'4"-ish, 6'5" almost. He moves so well in space, so I think he's got a lot more upside, and he's starting to realize and understand that kid is, he's not just playing a D-line position. He's not playing just a B gap or a nose team. I mean, he's all over the place already. And I think he's embracing it, and he's doing a pretty good job.
2: Speaking of guys that for their size can move pretty well, what did you think of Caleb Banks? What did you think of our first round rookies? He's played in so few games over the last couple of years, finally seeing him on the field in a competitive environment. What you think?
0: Well, I think let me take a step back and say, with all of our big guys, even our offensive line, I think Caleb did some really nice things when he was one-on-one with people. And then he did a lot of good, nice things early. But as time went on, you could tell it's been a while, right? Oh. And holding up the double teams, he and Dominic Orange, I mean, both those guys, the younger guys, they need to work on that. They need to work on those techniques of when you're double teamed to put a, you know, put your foot in the ground and not give up any turf. So when you get tired, the technique starts to go, right? The knees quit bending. You start bending at the waist. You get pushed around a little bit. So I think some of it is just the conditioning side of it for him. And you're right, he hasn't played a lot of football, but that was a great Saturday for him to get a lot of those plays, to get used to the speed of the game again. I think there's so much potential there. So quick with the hands, so athletic. But he's just got to build his base up. You know, he's got to get ready for 30 snaps, 40 snaps a game, and it's going to take some time. And I think Saturday was a good first step for him. But yes, there's a lot of work that in that group that needs to be done.
2: Not that we were worried about him being ready to contribute for the team this year, that being Blake Cashman. I think PA was the one who kind of mentioned to me, he's like, I think Cashman's having like an elite camp. Cashman looks good, et cetera. And that's great. And he leads the team in tackles, and we're going to love him. But my goodness, was he jumping out on to me on Saturday. And it's a short shift for a lot of the ones. But Blake Cashman looks ready to just dial in for 140 tackles, getting behind the line of scrimmage. Like, I love the way that Blake has looked in camp and how he looked on Saturday.
0: Yeah, I agree with you 100%. He's the one that provided the pressure on Dallas Turner's sack. There were so many things on that one play with Cashman blitzing, and then you watch Theo Jackson in a disguise, kind of tennis bounce, and then he knows exactly where the quarterback dart wants to go with the ball, and he's literally dead sprinting to that spot, so makes dart have to hold on to the football, pressured by Cashman, and then Dallas Turner is just being smart. Meaning, if you're an outside linebacker and there's pressure or a blitz coming from the inside, right? This is not the time to take the edge on the offensive tackle and try to, get around an edge. But you just balance up your rush because you let the blitz flush the quarterback, and that's exactly what he did. He took his guy down the center. He was smart, just waited, let Cashman do his thing. As soon as Dart stepped up, he made an athletic play, and you come off with a sack. So that's the defense working together. So you see a great play by Cashman, a great pressure by Cashman, a sack by Dallas Turner, but also there's an unbelievably nice play in the back end by Theo Jackson as well. And that's, that group, that Cashman, Wilson, Josh Metellus, throw Theo in there, Jay Ward, that group's been together now for a while. And they're playing very, very well. They play very, very well together. So they were playing fast on Saturday, that's for sure.
2: You know, one thing that it just kind of pops in my head, because with the Jamal Adams injury, I was doing Fanline on Saturday, and people were connecting dots, Pete, in terms of if Jamal Adams is down, well, man, I hope we get Harrison Smith back, right? They were making that connection. And, what he can do on the field is special, and we got to watch it for many, many years. But I'm curious, with this safety group that you were just talking about and the fact that they have played together, one thing I've always been thinking is, like, who's doing the communicating? Who is making sure that they're managing the nuances of the pre-snap and such? Should I just assume that's a Metellus? Is Jay Ward put in that spot? Theo, as you said, this group's been together several years. Is that a Metellus thing, a moment for him to kind of command that operation in the back?
0: Yeah, it's going to be... it's one of those guys is going to have to step up. And right now I think they're all kind of doing that. I think Metellus is taking on more in that regard. And that's where, you look at Metellus, this is his seventh season, where can he grow, right? Where can he be challenged on a daily basis? Well, understanding the defense at that level, able to coordinate it. So it's not just a matter of a defense being called and you knowing how to execute it regardless of what formation and personnel group that you're going to see, but it's also having a defense where you have option A and option B. It's just like a run pass option for the offense. Well, defensively, you can do the same thing. And from Telus then, to know what he's doing so well and what everybody around him is doing so well, that he's able to think on that next higher level and say, okay, well, we got this, like a coordinator, I got this formation. Okay. We don't want to be in a middle open against three wide on this side. We want to do this, or we want to, switch the pressure away from the running back so the back's offset one way. We want to bring it from the opposite side, so we got to check it to something else. To think at that level, it takes a lot of time and experience, and I think Metellus has taken on that. And he's mentioned it a few times in interviews, just subtly, I think, the level with which he wants to understand this defense and where he wants to go. So I see that position or that responsibility going to him mostly. And as far as Ward and Theo Jackson go, this isn't their first rodeo. Those guys are actually, Theo Jackson, this is his fifth year, right? I mean, Jay Ward, year four. These guys have been around a little while. They need to pick up on that end as well. And like I said, to see that group playing together like that, that sack on Jackson Dart, that's all the stuff that went into that, right? It was, you see a sack by Dallas Turner, but man, Cashman's putting on the pressure, Theo's doing his job, and the corners are all holding up there, and they're all, and That's when you're playing good team defense, when you have 11 guys all doing their job and it allows one guy to make a play.
1: All right, last one here for P. Bursich via X, elite analyst, Vikings Audio Network. The first possession running game, they got 54 yards overall, 44 on the ground. It had you and Ben all fired up. What type of a snapshot of what's to come in the regular season did we get from a preseason game where Jones and Mason, and Jordan Mason's cut weight, as Justin Jefferson told us on the simulcast, he is faster. He did spend his offseason recognizing, I know what this wide zone running scheme looks like because we did it in San Francisco. So I need to cut better. I need to hit holes outside the hash marks better if I want to play a lot. Well, step number one, well, I guess two, because training camp, he's looked good. He came through. What kind of a snapshot did we get with this running game Saturday?
0: I think we got a really, that first run of the game was an unbelievably, is what you hope for this offense going forward. Okay. So you've got Christian Darrisaw back, and on that first play, he takes Darius Alexander, the defensive end, and puts him on the ground. Okay, you have Josh Oliver, who's got Kayvon Thibodeau on roller skates. Okay, you have Max Bredesen, who starts the double team on Thibodeau and then works himself up to the next level. Meanwhile, Donovan Jackson, working to the outside. Will Fries cutting off. Blake Brandel doing the cutoff. And then you have a guy like Aaron Jones who has just enough patience to know where that thing's going to break. And it did. It broke between Alexander and Thibodeau. And the linebackers just couldn't get over there. There was too much traffic. That's what you want to see. The offensive linemen that we have are very athletic. And you want to see those guys just turning and running one way or the other. It really, when we were doing that, we were reaching defensive linemen right away. And this is for the second and third team offensive linemen too. There are a few of them in there that, like Walter Rouse, he's such a good athlete that they're reaching guys on the snap. That was beautiful. That's what you want to see. At the same time, when we get that ball on the 1 or 2 yard line, we got to get that thing in the end zone. You got to punch that thing in. So the double teams, the downhills, that intense type of footwork, that needs to be worked on as well. But that first play, it really, really set the tone, I think. And then, like you said, too, with Jordan Mason coming back, there's a blitz from one side. We're running it the other way. He cuts forward. Arvell Reese has kind of got his feet stuck in cement. He does one little shoulder deke and bounces it out the other way to get another 4 or 5 yards on it. So both the running backs, Aaron Jones, and Aaron Jones did an awesome job in protection too. He had a nice sliding cut where they asked him to cut a defensive end. But Aaron Jones, Jordan Mason, even Xavier Scott, these guys all did a great job in pass protection. So that running back group is wired tight. They look good. DeMond Claiborne, I think, fits what we're trying to do in that regard and get outside fast. But we need a third tight end that can block, because right now Josh Oliver is the guy. We need another tight end to be able to get on the edge and be able to reach and take care of some of these bigger outside linebackers that we're going to see. That's what you need at this level. That's what you need when you're trying to run an outside zone against a 3-4 team, when you have a 260-pound outside linebacker setting the edge. You got to find a way to beat them. And that first play, that kind of showed you how to do it.
1: Great job, as usual, Saturday. Look forward to Saturday at noon at U.S. Bank Stadium and the joints, middle of the week, and I'll see you soon. Okay, Pete?
0: Sounds great. Bye.
1: Yep, see you, buddy. Pete Bursich at Pete Bursich VX. Big time takes there. Really, really informed and learned takes. 10:32, behind the chains a little bit. We're going to run some talkbacks. Vikings-related talkbacks next segment, then News du Nord. Then our buddy P-Fox rolls into studio about 11 o'clock. 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
2: From the KFGO News Center, I'm Nate Cohen. A Manitoba man was arrested in Alexandria over the weekend after leading law enforcement on a search through North Dakota and Minnesota. The North Dakota Highway Patrol says that they were alerted of a Manitoba man that reportedly abducted another man in Winnipeg and crossed the U.S.-Canada border into North Dakota. Law enforcement used information from license plate readers, cameras, and cell phone information to locate the suspect vehicle in Alexandria, where he was arrested by Alexandria Police and the Douglas County Sheriff's Office. South Dakota Attorney General Marty Jackley says that six men were arrested during the Sturgis motorcycle rally on charges of attempted sex crimes with minors. The Attorney General's office says the arrests were the result of an undercover operation conducted by the South Dakota Internet Crimes Against Children Task Force. The task force says that during the operation, agents and detectives posed online as children or traffickers offering children for prostitution. Law enforcement posted ads and profiles on multiple internet sites trying to communicate with offenders. From the KFGO News Center, I'm Nate Cohen.
3: It was kind of a winding road as we started. Yeah. Brandon Allen and Jameis Winston both had the ball at one point.
4: Right. So, I mean, do I lose sleep over that? No. Should it happen? No. With Pete, it was a slip of the tongue.
3: Yeah.
4: There are people who have no idea what you're talking about now. Do you have it at your fingertips?
3: I do not have it at my fingertips.
4: Okay. Power Trip sure did.
3: I will. I'll find it, and maybe I'll drop it in at some point throughout the show. To the talkbacks.
5: Hey, Nerda, how's it going?
4: Nord Squish.
5: All this Viking talk on how this team is the focal point, kind of going around Kyler Murray. Let me continue with new number one LaMelo Ball and new number one Kyler Murray. Very similar situations we're in. I think it's pretty cool that Minnesota sports gets to experience this stuff. Let's go, baby.
4: Right. When they moved for LaMelo Ball, that was one of my first inclinations, is that these two are analogous. I mean, they're in the same fishbowl. They're just under different rocks.
3: Yeah.
4: LaMelo's younger. But it's just the more I learn about Kyler, I'm just really appreciating and liking the way he describes things after games, because he circumnavigates exactly what he wants to say, but I think it's pretty easy to figure out what he means.
3: Yeah,
4: when he's like, you know, how the question is how to go with the first offense in your first preseason game. I executed the plays they asked me to execute, and then you hear O'Connell talking about it. You know, and he's going on for 45 seconds about Kyler saying that he had to get out of plays. You know, there were some plays where he got out of them, went to the voluminous nature of the options, and they were good moves. So it was just a little baby series. I mean, I put it at 2% that he plays Saturday against the Ravens, and 0% he plays against the Broncos. So everything that what you saw there with Kyler Murray in that first offense, that the rest of it will be handled under the cover of darkness,
3: yeah,
4: via walkthroughs with no media, no fans, and then the post training camp part, you know, where everybody's there up to the season. That's when they're going to start sprinkling all the good stuff on top of the salad.
3: Talkbacks.
6: Hi, Nordo and PA. This is Stitch again from Ohio. Hey, I love what our offense is doing with the Vikings, but I have a couple concerns, and I wanted to see what you guys think.
3: Uh-oh.
6: First off, special teams. My unofficial look is we were seventh worst in the NFL last year with number of penalties. Penalties were up again in the game on Sunday. Remember, too, how we lost the Chicago game at home last year. Do you guys have a concern about special teams moving forward?
3: Sheesh.
4: No.
3: Duvernay, though.
4: Not, and here, and with my man from Ohio, it's, I can't say what you said is a bad take. But what I can say is formulating grandiose takes off a first preseason game where you get to places in games where the people who are, you know, like Ivan Pace Jr., I believe, will be the personal protector for whomever the punter is when you play Green Bay.
3: Yeah.
4: So you will see zero, or maybe they'll do something new. Maybe it's Felton. I don't know. And they want to fake more. But you just don't see the prime players who, you know, who supposedly or expectedly are expected to get better in those positions on special teams. Tavier Thomas is one of the best gunners in the game, 37. He's one of the best gunners in the NFL. And that comes from other people on other teams when I talk to them.
3: Well, that's why I asked you last week when we were doing kind of our final thoughts bit, just in terms of the value of special teams in the preseason. It's not just about maybe this is an opportunity for somebody that you think is struggling to make a roster spot, although those opportunities in some cases certainly exist. But the idea that in the preseason that you're going to glean material advancements or substantial improvements in some of those areas, mm-hmm. this is kind of the training grounds right now, where yeah. we're really pumped with what we saw in the run game early on, but we didn't get the full picture. Where Caleb Banks looked slow to go at times in his first NFL game. It's just the freaking preseason. All the penalties. Refs have the preseason too. All of that, but with special teams in particular, you're probably at some point in these exhibitions going to see some guys that are likely not making the team, but to that end, getting an opportunity to get reps and maybe they find their way via the practice squad or elsewhere. So in one preseason game, man, I don't know how you can really pull anything out of that. Other than that, we got a sweet kicker. One of the punters can hold it, apparently, and that competition's a fun thing. And you kind of just move on, right? I can't make a grand sweeping view of the special teams units in mid-August.
4: While you were chatting, I was trying to zip through as many games as I could from week one in the preseason.
3: Bought a new hat, too. I'm pumped to see you wear it.
4: What, thank you. What X indeed marks the spot. How many penalties were there in the Vikings-Giants game? Any idea?
3: Oh, I'll get it here in a couple of seconds. Let me see here. Ba-ba-ba, team stats, penalties. We had 7 for 49.
4: No, total in the game, both teams.
3: Oh, 14.
4: Okay. I'm going to get one more game here. Pete Fox, just yell out a random team who played, they all played. Just blurt out a random team, and I'm going to go to their week one preseason game. Don't make it Dallas, Seattle, Detroit, or whoever they played.
7: 49ers.
4: 49ers. There we go. 49ers, Titans.
3: And I got that here.
4: Let's go there. Then you go to team stats.
3: They had 16.
4: And you see 16 total. Okay. So in that game, there were 16 total penalties. In the Lions preseason game, a combined 19. And in Dallas-Seattle, a combined 21. That was a common thread week one in the NFL in the preseason.
3: And didn't they do something? I don't want to say it's cool. I don't know. But I forget. Was it Cleet who was supposed to be the ref?
4: Yes.
3: And then he actually jumped up into the replay booth.
4: Happened in all the games.
3: And they gave a young cat the opportunity to wear the big pants.
4: Yep, I had no idea it was coming. But Cleet Blakeman, I saw him on the sideline, man. And I've seen him at Vikings practices before. So, like, we say hello. So he's the ref. But then he goes up to the replay booth and Jonah somebody becomes the white cap.
3: Yeah.
4: In the Seattle game, I don't know Seattle-Dallas because I watched a quarter and a half of that after getting back from New Jersey. I don't know what my man's name was, but the people talking about him were like, you know, it's not easy to jump on a microphone with 40, 50,000 people listening and you don't do it for a living.
3: What, Trey Blake was back again?
4: So the I don't know who the white cap was in that game, but that person ceded the role, went up to the replay booth. And my man was having a real, real, real tough time spitting out these penalties.
3: The umpire on the GameCast bit says it was Terry Killens Jr.
4: Yeah, I don't know his name.
3: New guy to the mix.
4: Right.
3: And new guy in our game, by the way.
4: Mm-hmm.
3: He called 14 of them. He missed the offsetting defensive pass interference.
4: Dominic Orange got held 5 times.
3: When Newbin ran through Miles Price, and instead we were just stuck with that holding penalty that set our drive back.
4: Right.
3: So kids trying to learn.
4: So with the penalties, it's I mean, with respect, and everybody can handle their talkback toil or their talkback game how they want. In the preseason, specifically game one, all preseason, there are no tens and there are a few zeros. It's just, I mean, really in life, there. If you say it's the best ever, might be something better later. So I'm not a best ever or worst ever kind of guy because I don't want to limit it. But in preseason, blanket statements generally will get you burned. So that's why I wanted to go around the league. We can go to more games probably where, I mean, we're looking at three games here and we got, you know, 17 penalties combined, 16, 19, 21. That was a thing week one of the preseason. There were times in the Vikings-Giants game, and I said it on the simulcast, is they're being overly officious. There are things that won't be called in the regular season that they're calling here. But it's the NFL's way as kind of a training playground to get you to play right and show you if you do that, there may be a flag. It'll be pulled back next week, and it'll be pulled even farther back the week after that. I believe that's generally how it works.
3: Yeah.
4: News du Nord around the corner. Then Pete Fox joins us at about 11 o'clock on KFAM.
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3: Farms and ranches who employ workers under the H-2A program now have their federally mandated minimum wage under the new adverse effect wage rate. Cameron Castillo, an associate economist for the American Farm Bureau Federation, says wages are set to increase almost entirely across the board.
6: Overall, we're seeing wages rise. In some states, we are seeing some pretty staggering changes from last year. Kansas, North Dakota, and Nebraska, just to name a few, have some pretty eye-popping numbers at or around 20% in an increase year to year. They are going to struggle.
3: This is the first full year of AWER wage rates under new guidance from the Department of Labor.
6: The AWER is determined by the Occupational Employment and Wage Statistics Survey that is conducted by the Department of Labor. So that is published in the summertime every year, and it varies by jurisdiction. So each state and territory in the United States has its own AWER rate.
3: While some progress has been made via the new guidance, there are still gaps that Congress can fix. House Ag Chair G.T. Thompson's Securing Agricultural Workforce Act offers a cap on year-to-year increases in the wage rate. With your ag news, I'm Farm and Ranch Director Sarah Heinrich for the Growing Harvest Ag Network.
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12: 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Looked like the Twins were going to salvage one yesterday against the Phils. Had a grand slam early from Brooks Lee in the first inning, by the way. Cody Clemens belted a solo shot in the third. The Twins led 5-0, but the lead dissipates. The Phils score 4 in the sixth. 3 more in the 8th inning. Phillies win it 7-5. Twins now 6 back, by the way, in the AL Central. game and a half back in the wild card. They'll start a new series tonight against the Atlanta Braves. Bailey Ober going for Minnesota. Martin Perez pitching for Atlanta. Same thing with the Red Hawks. Jumped out in front of Sioux Falls yesterday, 2-0 in the first, but a 7-run third inning. Five more runs later, Canaries win it 13-4. Those two teams will wrap up their series tonight at Newman Outdoor Field. Dollar Dog Night tonight at Newman.
13: Yes, Canterbury Park, the casino at Canterbury Park, brings you news du Nord, poker, blackjack, and table games all year round, live racing on the weekends, and it's just an absolute party. You can get live music, expos, all sorts of ways to have fun. My favorite spot in Shakopee, it's Canterbury Park, canterburypark.com. The Minnesota Twins, PA, they staked a 5-run lead yesterday in the finale. They had lost the Field of Dreams game.
14: Wait a second, they were up 5-0?
13: They were indeed.
14: Well, yes. It was 5-4 when between races I caught the score. It was 5-4 Twins.
13: Yeah, bottom of one. Ooh. Brooks Lee hits a grand slam. So that's a nice way to start a game. And then it was Cody Clemens who homers later on, third or fourth inning. And then they just came charging back, and eventually they took that lead back.
15: Swung on, bounced. Fair, pass first, down the line. Phillies have the lead. One run scores. Here comes Boehm, home to score as well. And Brian De La Cruz puts the Phils on top, 7-5 here in the eighth.
13: Yeah, they dropped four in the sixth and three more in the eighth to take the lead and win.
14: Leaving my new stocking cap purchase on in-studio computer screen.
15: Yes, I am.
14: Anyway.
13: The Twins get swept by the Phils, and now they're continuing on. They host the Atlanta Braves, and then they go to the road. They'll be in San Diego, and then I think they're taking on the Athletics following that. With that said, they're six back in the Central right now, and they're a game and a half back in the Wild card. And it's crazy, PA, where it feels like the bottom's falling out. They're kind of right where they were last year. I think they're just two or three games better than where they were in 2025. The gripping feeling here, of course, is that they added some arms at the deadline, and the American League has been so down for the most part. And so that's the spot that they're currently in. And I believe it's Ober tonight. It's Mark.
14: Yeah.
13: It is Ober.
14: Yep.
13: And then you
14: Perez.
13: Said it earlier, Perez.
14: I think it's Perez, the lefty.
13: Nope, you're dead on, and that's a 6:40 start.
14: No, hold on here real quick.
13: Yeah.
14: So three wild cards from each league.
13: Right.
14: So Yankees lead the wild card bit over the Red Sox, and they're a mile clear from the rest. But, like, I mean, having playoff game or games, there ain't nothing bad about that, you know?
13: No, root for it.
14: No matter if you're 15 under 500 or 1.5 out of that third spot, well, I'm like, who we got to leave? I mean, Baltimore with Pete Alonso and Gunnar Henderson and so on, I mean, they're all right. Texas is starting to get healthy. Toronto, the Tigers have left us.
13: Yeah.
14: So Scuba leaves, and now all of a sudden all they do is win, but they've lost three in a row.
13: How about that? They're four games under 500, and they have a plus 83 run differential.
14: Jeez!
13: How can you explain that? I guess Scuba.
14: Yeah, this...
13: Who's having trouble in L.A. now, by the way?
14: This wild card bit, I mean, this isn't a race. This is a war of attrition. Holy cow.
13: No, a lot of middling teams in the mix, but you're right. We got to jump four, and it's really just for that one spot. It's hard to anticipate the Red Sox or Yankees falling back into that middling mix.
14: Right.
13: We are going to stay in baseball, though. Tommy John. You're familiar with that name,
14: yep.
13: Tommy John, and he had a surgery named after him for, it was the inaugural UCL, so it was Frank Joby, I hope I'm pronouncing
14: Frank Job.
13: That. Job?
14: Yeah, longtime L.A. Lakers and L.A. Dodgers doctor.
13: Okay, J-O-B-E, Job. Dr. Job performed the pioneering ulnar collateral ligament reconstruction.
14: Yep.
13: On Tommy John's left elbow. By the way, that was in 1974. He would play 14 more seasons after that. 26 total seasons for John, who went 288 and 231 in his career with a 3.3 ERA.
14: Mm-hmm.
13: He did pass away, and I'm reading this apparently, and I'm just going off of the Wikipedia page, that he had thanked the Yankees prior to their 2026 Old Timers Day festivities for giving him the opportunity to say goodbye to everyone. And he apparently had a recurrence of bladder cancer.
14: Mm-hmm.
13: And over the weekend on Saturday at the age of 83, he had spent his final days in hospice care, so he passed away.
14: There are people from baseball who will say he is either the or one of the kindest people anybody's ever met in a super competitive game. Now, you know, I'm in growing up when I did in the 70s and then in the 80s going to high school and junior college, you know, we had limited channel terrorism. So we had, you know, we had NBC, CBS, ABC, PBS. That was it. That was it until ESPN and the rest of the cable and the Turner monopoly started. CNN was OG with news. TBS with Braves and then Turner Sports with Cubs games and stuff like that. WGN. Long story longer. Tommy John was somebody I saw quite frequently when I was in high school.
13: Yeah.
14: So early 80s when he became an LA Dodger. I think he was there with Fernando Valenzuela and Don Sutton, and they had some dog teams, man. They had some really good teams. He pitched in huge playoff games for the Yankees. Pretty sure I saw him pitch with the Yankees in 79 when my single mom used to take me and some friends to Orioles games at Memorial Stadium. And whenever we got a chance to see the Yankees with Mickey Rivers and Reggie Jackson and Lou Piniella and Greg Nettles and Thurman Munson and Tommy John, Ron Guidry, that was the bomb. So I remember watching him pitch there and watching him pitch at Chavez Ravine when he was a Dodger. And I love Tommy John. I thought he was just a bastion of class, and he was a cool cat man. But we didn't have many channels back then, so you got a lot of Dodgers, a lot of Big Red Machine with the Cincinnati Reds, and Tommy John was a fixture. God rest his soul.
13: Couple NFL things, and we'll get out of the way for Parker Fox, our 11 a.m. guest. Well, maybe just one. We'll make it here, and we'll put a wrap on it. Von Miller agreeing to a deal with the Cowboys. So Von Miller entering the pass rushing ranks, which did lead to several text messages going, hello, are the Vikings thinking about adding a pass rusher? That's where we sit.
14: Didn't everybody watch Dallas Turner in that first preseason game?
13: What else can they do for
14: you? You know, I'm the one that says you can't have blanket statements off preseason situations. I'm not going to have a blanket statement. But I will say, off what I saw last year, what I've seen this offseason, and what I saw Saturday, Dallas Turner's ready to go. He is ready to go, and those trying to keep him away from quarterbacks, they better be ready to go. Andrew Van Ginkel is one of my favorite players. The Gink is on fire.
13: He's on fire.
14: He's ready to go, too.
13: He's ready to go.
14: So the key to getting Hassan Rep, the key to getting a veteran pass rusher here is meshing how much do you need to make for this year and how much do you expect to play.
13: Right.
14: And it doesn't necessarily mesh that well with everybody. So with Hassan Rep, with these veteran pass rushers, if you can't get those two things together, then they're not going to come here. But there's still time. We still have time.
13: We got time.
14: But I can't say it's a bad take. I mean, Ty Ingram, Dawkins, they used a lot at edge. And I saw him play more edge in that Giants game. And I'm not at every practice or walkthrough, but I hadn't seen it that much during training camp practices. He's very strong. The instincts are different, you know, in games than they are in practice. So they're going to give him a shot. Gold Day, originally when they drafted him, all I heard was inside. Probably not going to be called upon to play a lot of defense in his first year, but he'll be active every game.
13: Yeah.
14: And we expect him to be a special team stalwart. He had some good moments on special teams when I watched it back. Not splashy moments, but moments where you can tell he did the right thing. When it comes to Golday as a rookie from Cincy being a backup edge, I don't see it. I don't see it in his rookie year.
13: Yeah.
14: Richter got a sack. Now, Bo's fast and Bo's strong. Bo's undersized. So you probably can pull off some things with him in spots for X amount of games. But then when they figure that thing out, you got to work around it.
13: Yep.
14: But Richter's part of the mix, too.
13: It feels like Flores with this defense this year, and it's been very good. I mean, the consistency over the last two with Flores has been terrific since he's gotten here. But doesn't it feel a little like he's some DIY, like Bob Vila, like handyman, where it's like he's searching through his toolbox in the garage, and he's looking for a certain kind of screw or a nail, and he's like, well, I don't have Miles Garrett, and I don't have Kobe Turner. You know what I'm going to do? I'm going to make it work with Ty Ingram, Dawkins, and Elijah Williams.
14: Right.
13: And suddenly you have this beautiful masterpiece.
14: Right.
13: And that's kind of what he's being forced into doing here from a personnel standpoint. But,
14: good point.
13: But the evolution, like Dallas Turner, this is your time, buddy. So let's make it rock.
14: Yep.
13: And anybody, whoever they choose to bring into the mix has to deal with the fact that they're part of that collective and they're not going to be the centerpiece.
14: See, that's a very good point. And in fact, it causes me, by not thinking about the DIY, the position flexibility, or just the depths of Brian Flores' mind when it comes to problem fixing on the fly.
13: Yeah.
14: Where I'm not a huge fan in the first place of bringing in a veteran edge. Okay, I'm just not. I like who they have here, but I like the guy calling it. And the Seattle game last year is the perfect example. I mean, I don't think they worked on practice up to the Seattle game one time during the week with Jay Ward singled against Jackson Smith and Jigba. Or was it a single? Did it look like a single? Oh, maybe it wasn't a single. Maybe it actually was a triple that they were trying to deceive the quarterback, but Sam seen it, so he didn't go that way. And when he did go that way, it was incomplete. So they had to play half a quarter with Jay Ward, better now than he was then, a safety playing corner covering one of the best three receivers in the NFL. And said receiver didn't catch a pass.
13: Yeah.
14: So that's what... So football is so deep with its requirements from a team standpoint that if you lose somebody, this guy can craft it for a certain period of time to make you forget about it.
13: Yeah.
14: But those situations have expiration dates.
13: It's DIYD is what it is.
14: DIYD by B-Flow. So if they bring in a veteran edge, that'd be cool. That'd be fine because Van Ginkle and Dallas Turner aren't going to play every play. I like Bo Richter more than most people do, and I understand he's undersized, but incredibly strong, which matters, and very fast. So we'll see where it goes from here. 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
18: It remains to be seen if Anthony Richardson, the fourth overall pick of the 2023 NFL Draft, has a future in Indianapolis. Currently the third stringer behind Daniel Jones and Riley Leonard, Richardson had an uneven preseason debut, threw a pick that wasn't his fault, also ran for a touchdown, showed off tantalizing arm strength. If I were an NFL team that could contend this year and needed a high upside backup, I'd call about Richardson. I'm Nick Costos.
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12: Your 740 The Fan regional letter from meteorologist Utah Tom Szymanski. Partly sunny, becoming breezy today. Chance for showers and thunderstorms. High of 86 today. Partly cloudy, chance for showers and thunderstorms tonight. Overnight low of 56. Partly sunny again tomorrow. A chance for showers and thunderstorms. High of 77 tomorrow. And for Wednesday, sunny. Wednesday's high of 80. That's your 740 The Fan regional weather.
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0: Two Become One Saturday.
1: Oh, yeah.
0: Parker Fox, Taylor Heise, at Parker Fox 24VX, by the way. Rumor has it, as he walks down the aisle with Taylor, he's going to be live streaming it. He's going to be Twitch. There's going to be a Twitch feed. He's going to be holding it up for selfies and stuff like that as you walk down the aisle.
2: Oh my gosh.
0: And meet her, and then the ring bearer comes down and stuff like that. Are you going to live stream this thing?
2: No live stream. There's people for that, PA.
0: I understand that, but kids these days, though, I mean, in the technology, it's, you know, are you going to wear a GoPro on your lapel?
2: Just the GoPro on the forehead, you know what I mean? Oh, my gosh. No, nothing like that. We're not.
0: Two Become One Saturday. How do you feel 5 days in front of this nuptials covenant? Because 9 to noon, A, could not be any more excited for you and her.
2: Yeah. It is exciting, man. It's very exciting. I think, you know, the nerves are definitely starting to kick in a little bit.
0: You worried she's going to say no?
2: No, not worried she's going to say no. I just like everything to go the way you kind of envision it, right?
0: If you're still around after those high-enders she met in Milan, you ain't going anywhere, brother.
2: I'm good for the next five, right? I got to keep her around for the next five. No, man, we're so excited. We've so many times over the last couple of years, we've just shared what we want this day to be like. And I feel like we're so aligned on what it wants to be. And we're just excited, man. It's just, it feels like we're already married. You know, we've been living together for multiple years now. Mm-hmm. Winston is now on in the house.
0: Is Winston going to be at the wedding?
2: Winston will be at the wedding.
0: Oh, come on.
2: He'll be at the wedding.
0: You can't have a dog distraction.

0: Archie's all at 85 pounds.
1: Yeah, he's not that big. Wow. And I think this is kind of pre-wedding pics with mom and dad, and then somebody takes him home. But
0: We're not doing the he carries the rings down the aisle.
1: No, we're not. And I've seen that at weddings before, and it's cute. And it's risky. You know, the whole bit. But with Winston, he eats everything his eyes get fixated on. So those rings could go down the gullet. And then I'm calling Continental Diamond, and I'm saying, hey, Jimmy, you got an extra ring for me here? But we're just excited for the day, and Winston will be there early. And but he's become a big part of our lives, so we'll get some cute pictures. He's getting groomed today, so he'll
2: You're
1: be
2: getting
1: looking.
2: Wedding pictures with your dog?
1: That's hey.
2: Is that in? I mean, do people do that?
1: I think they do. I don't know. These days, PA, you wouldn't even believe what some people do for these weddings, man. It's insane.
2: Well, I mean, you
0: my dog would be pooping in the aisle. Like, it would just be disastrous.
2: All right. Zach Edey's going to be at your wedding, okay? Because of how well you know Zach Edey from when you played against him. So let me see. Who would I rather get a wedding picture with? Winston, the 30-pound dog, or Zach Edey, the Memphis Grizzly?
1: Come on, Winston's getting a following, man. He's got his social media now.
2: Of course he does.
1: A little bit, dude.
0: Are you going to be the tallest guy at your wedding?
1: No, I'll have some teammates that are taller.
2: Well, your
1: than me
2: brother's
1: for sure.
2: taller than you, right?
1: No,
2: Taylor's brother's taller than
1: Taylor's
2: you.
1: Taylor's brother's a 7-footer.
2: Yeah.
1: So she's
2: The one who played at Iowa State.
1: No, Nate is about 6'6". Ryan, he's at Winona State. He's a 7-footer.
2: Did Nate? Did he get on with the team?
1: He just signed overseas in Nuremberg. He's going to Germany. Yeah,
2: good for him.
1: I think he leaves literally the day after the wedding to head overseas. So,
0: have you ever met a 7-footer who doesn't play basketball? Just like a 7-footer who went to law school.
1: I don't think
0: it feels like you have to.
1: Well, I think if you look at the stats, if you're at least 7 foot, you got at least a 10% chance of going to the NBA or something like that. That could be a preposterous statement. But I think if you're going on 7'1", 7'2", if you put a ball in your hands at an early age, you should be coordinated enough to catch a lob, and then you can go block a couple shots and be Rudy Gobert out there.
0: Because the normal world is not built for the 7-footers.
1: No, not at all.
2: Well, Bol Bol. I mean, he can't play a lick. He's gotten bigger.
1: Yes.
2: He's a little more of a threat now. Mm-hmm. But, I mean, rail thin, 7'6", whatever he is. Shoot, he's probably been in the league long enough he's in the pension. You know what I mean?
0: Well, you hope so, because if he's sitting, like, you go to State Farm, and there he is sitting in a cube, like, how can I help you with some property and casualty?
1: Yeah, that's
0: that'd be just an odd look, I would say.
2: Well, Wang Zhiji is going to be at your wedding. I mean, who do I want to get a selfie with, Wang Zhiji or Winston?
1: Gosh, who are these people, man?
2: I'm so we're just so excited for you, man.
1: It is exciting.
2: Norda was negative that I put you in the mix, because it means he has less time to talk about the Vikings.
1: Oh, man.
2: So I'm like, no, we have to understand this week's about Parker and Taylor.
1: Let's talk Bredesen, man.
2: No, we ain't done with this. Hold on.
0: It's a celebration.
2: Winston, though. How's Taylor doing?
1: She's good. Yeah, she's really excited. Family's starting to roll in. My dad's brother came in last night, so we went and got dinner with him, and she's just ready. She's very type A, so all the big things have, really been done from really right the day we got engaged, big picture stuff. So now it's like, day of operations, making sure the dress is, got all the, it's pressed out and it's steamed and my suit looks good and, the whole bit. So she's ready to go. She's ready to rock and roll. And we're having a little groom's dinner on Thursday. Uh-huh. So that'll be fun. And then wedding will be Saturday and we'll do it, man.
2: What's fortunate with you guys, because you're both highly trained athletes, and with respect, especially Taylor, who still is playing professional sports, is up to weddings. You will see or hear about people who are like, all right, well, getting married in 2.5 months, got to diet, got to cut weight, got to get, for the pictures and everything.
1: Yeah.
2: We're good. You guys come into it. Where it's like you can focus on other things,
1: And I'll go hand up, PA. I haven't seen a weight room since the last day of play, and I have not been doing the workouts that I probably should. But I haven't gained.
2: Oh, come on!
1: I haven't gained a pound. I haven't lost a pound.
2: You're thinking about your hair.
1: I'm thinking about the hair
2: because
1: for sure.
2: Your hair is longer than I've ever seen it.
1: It is.
2: You have a baby pompadour going on because what you're doing.
1: A little extra gel this morning, huh?
2: Okay, correct me if I'm wrong here. You're letting your hair grow a little longer. It's kind of letting if you got brown spots on your yard, let it grow a little longer, water it the right way.
1: Yeah.
2: Then when you mow it, the brown spots have lessened.
1: Yeah.
2: You
1: got to edge the outside, PA. You got to get those crispy lines. Yeah. You got to let the barber do his work on a fresh
2: canvas.
1: You're
2: going to have the freshest cut Saturday. It's going to be unbelievable.
1: That's the goal.
2: P-Fox, will you cry? At any point of the equation, are you going to cry?
1: 1,000%. You've gotten to know me well enough now over the years that I'm an emotional guy. I played with

0: a lot of emotions when I played. Giving my speech will definitely be emotional, but I think the moment I see Taylor walk down the aisle will be the one moment for sure, because I have no idea what her dress looks like. That's like everybody's asking me, what are you most excited for, this and that? And for me right now, it's like to see her in her dress, and you know, I don't know if she's wearing a veil. I don't know anything.
1: What if she rolls up in a USA Olympic hockey sweater?
0: Imagine.
1: The Frost.
0: Oh my gosh.
1: Or a P-Fox game worn.
0: She dug through the basement and found an old game worn. Maybe I signed it. Oh, my goodness.
1: What about your parents?
0: Yeah.
1: Will they cry?
0: Yeah, certainly.
1: So lots of tears coming, right?
0: Lots of tears. But I think it's just a really special day for both our families. We've gotten to get so close with each other's families. And my parents are always around living here in the cities. And they go to all the Frost games. And we probably go out realistically once or twice a week with Taylor and my family. Mm. So they've
1: smart gotten, move. Parents pay.
0: Parents pay. That's right. Parents pay. They've done it their whole life. So might as well keep doing it.
1: That's so sweet. P-Fox, how long have you guys been together? Mm. And what did you deem? Well, let's start there. How long have you guys been together? And I know you met each other at the University of Minnesota, probably in the super special exclusive athletes cafeteria, where you guys are like, I don't know, Sharon, I don't know. How'd you meet each other?
0: Sharon's.
1: Well, I was going to go down the sharing a corn dog row.
0: There you go.
1: That wouldn't have worked. Road.
0: Yeah.
1: I don't want to be immortalized on the power trip.
0: It was actually the first Gopher football game that I was had transferred to Minnesota, and I was injured and I was out, and I was like, hey, let's go have a fun little pregame.
1: She felt bad for you.
0: Let's go find a party, and we got paired up for beer dye, a little friendly game of beer dye, and, 10 wins later, we're like, something's working here. There's some chemistry going on. And we became really good friends, eventually started dating. And then fast forward to July of last year, we're engaged to be married.
1: So how long have you been together?
0: Going on 3 years now.
1: Oh,
0: yeah.
1: Sweet.
0: Yeah.
1: So through 3 years, up to a marriage.
0: Yeah.
1: What do you deem as keys? They would be your keys. Ooh. But, you know, people listening are in the same spot because a lot of people listen. So there are people who are absolutely in the same spot. What would you deem as keys to a couple of people in their 20s staying strong and committed to marriage?
0: Yeah, I mean, that's a great question. Without turning this into relationship radio.
1: Bro, we got plenty of time.
0: We got plenty of time. I think for
1: Dr.
0: me...
1: Dr. Paul, though.
0: Dr. Paul. Everybody needs a therapist, right? No, I think for me and Taylor, like, the biggest thing for us was just trust, right? Like, you know, for somebody like her who's in, you know, the spotlight and winning gold medals and doing media and meeting famous people and doing podcasts and this and that, like, I think for us, like, there was just this level of trust that was built really early that... we knew that no matter what we did and no matter what was going on, like, it was for one, right? Versus like being for the individual. And I think that's something that we talk about all the time, where it's like anything we do and anything that, you know, whatever I do or whatever she does, as long as our, you know, our mentality and our focus is that it's for the greater good of one versus, you know, the greater good of an individual is key. And then I think, you know, at the end of the day, a relationship is a covenant, right? And I think that's something that we're coming to on Saturday. And no matter what's good or bad or what's going on, you have to have that trust. And I think that's the biggest thing for us.
1: Okay, so how am I going to put this? I know, getting to know you as well as I have the last two and a half years, and now getting to know Taylor quite well, and
0: certainly.
1: We'll just stop right there. But being a man,
0: yeah,
1: with a woman who not only is at this stage of the equation the breadwinner, but I mean, but she's the one that garners the majority of the attention.
0: Totally.
1: I know it's not a problem, but that might not necessarily be the case for everybody.
0: Yeah.
1: Like, why isn't that a problem?
0: Well, I think jealousy creeps in for everybody, right? Like, there's all different types of ways that, you know, you try to get pulled and whatever that's, you know, whatever you believe in, something's pulling you from good, right? And I think for me, for example, like, I'm the opposite of that. I think that I know her intentions are for the one, right? And I think everything boils down to that. And when my mind flips to that, it's no longer jealous or, you know, greed or, you know, whatever that may be, whatever sin, you know, you believe.
1: I wouldn't even call it jealous because I haven't known you all your life.
0: Yeah.
1: So everybody has had envious or jealous tendencies at some point.
0: Yeah.
1: Some greater than others. Some carry them all of their lives.
0: Totally.
1: Generally speaking, I've learned that those who are most envious or most jealous, well, they got their hands in the cookie jar and they think, well, everybody else must be doing this.
0: Totally.
1: I also know that's not you. Mm-mm. And I also know that's not her.
0: Yeah.
1: So I guess the point I'm getting at is like behind every good man is a better woman or a stronger woman.
0: Totally.
1: Okay. Well, that goes both ways. Yeah. So it's an age old cliche.
0: I agree.
1: But I like how you put it. A covenant is not, she won a gold. Yeah, she does this. Yeah, she does that. Yeah, I do this. Yeah, I do that. You do it together. Mm-hmm. You guys are a covenant, you know?
0: And I think it's not, I think if you were asked her the same question, she would say it's not possible without, being able to do it together, right? Because no individual is as strong as two or three or whatever it may be, So I think for us, we've built that at a really early kind of stage in our relationship. And we learn through playing at the highest level, like we know what it looks like, right? Like we know what success looks like. We know what failure looks like. And I think anytime you're kind of striving for that level of success is something that we've both done for, 26, 27 years at very high levels. You're going to end up somewhere pretty positive. It's like that, like shoot for the moon, land on the stars, or shoot for the stars, land on the moon type of thing. Like, as long as your goals are high, you're going to land up somewhere pretty good.
1: Do you guys hope to have kids?
0: Oh, yeah.
1: Thus, man and woman creating a stable, potentially of high-end athletes.
0: Oh, that's the goal, right? That's certainly the goal. Yeah, I think, like I mentioned earlier, both of our families have gotten so close, and that relationship that we've created, I think, is one of the most unique relationships that you can ever create. And I think, God willing, one day, if we have the opportunity to do that, it would be the most special thing. And that's a part of the reason why you pick a partner, too, in that way, too, is like somebody that's going to be a great mother. And Taylor has all those qualities. So,
1: lastly... How great is it that Uncle Tim, who owns all the First Resource banks, has committed to paying for 90% of the wedding?
2: I always love that.
1: How great is that from the Siegley family? Are you kidding me?
0: Shout out to the Siegley family, man. Shout out to the Siegley family.
1: Oh, should I not have ruined that surprise you're going to get when you roll into work today? Now, at First Resource Bank,
0: Uncle Tim,
1: on Chicago in Minneapolis, where Parker works, a dear friend of mine, Tim, and his son Aaron Siegley own it and run it. I mean, they're going to give you a wedding gift. What if, after the wedding, honeymoon, all right, honey, let's open these cards and start getting back to people and open gifts and stuff. What if it's a First Resource Bank pen?
2: Oh, I always love that one.
0: I got one of those sitting right next to me in my backpack, man. I'll send them one back as a thank you note.
1: Pen, man. 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And got about 3 minutes. Are you feeling 9 or more wins for the Vikings this season?
0: Feeling good, man. Yeah. First of all, I just want to say how fun it was to see you and Nacho and Pete and the whole crew back again. It feels like, football's here. It's the most special time of the year. You get the leaves falling on the golf course too. I'm really excited about this Viking season, right? And I think we saw the intentionality that Kyler had in that first drive. And I know it was a lot of set run plays, but how about guys getting outside of the edge, bursts of speed, Bredesen out there.
1: Let's get to the point because you're about ready to scoop life changing money when it comes to people giving you money for getting married.
0: Yeah.
1: I mean, if you happen to fill the tank and it's south, I'm 35, that over-under is 8.5 on the Vikings.
0: Are they
1: going to win 9 games or more?
0: I like it. I like it, PA. I'm on the over, and I think it's a tough start, right, to go home against the Packers, but, Micah Parsonless, so it's a different type of team, and then go to Chicago, and I think Chicago is going to be the best team in this division this year. That's kind of my bold prediction.
1: Hey.
0: I really like Caleb Williams and Ben Johnson over there, but the schedule isn't easy, right? You talk about the Bills. You talk about the 49ers. Niners, mm-hmm. you go down the list. I think the Commanders are going to have a little bit of a jump back year. But mm-hmm. I like the nine this year, PA. I like the over.
1: Okay, two to close. Who are some fantasy football sleepers and studs on which you are honing this fantasy football season?
0: So I don't know if this is a sleeper, but it's a guy that I've had on my team for, you know, a bunch of years. I always look for him kind of in the whatever third, fourth round.
1: Oh, that new guy, Patrick Mahomes?
0: Yeah, that new guy, that guy that we're all talking about. No, this is Zay Flowers. I'm going to Zay Flowers this year. I think he's set for a big year. He hasn't gotten to the end zone the way that people have wanted to in the past couple of years, but with Lamar kind of toning back the running over the past couple of years, I think Zay Flowers is going to be a guy that's a main target there in Baltimore.
1: So. Lastly, because I see it on social media, and you and I think Sam Ekstrom.
0: Yeah, Sam Ekstrom.
1: And Julia Daniels.
0: Yep.
1: Yeah, and I like both those guys a lot, and I just know you better. So whenever I get a chance, I'll like it or retweet it, mostly because PFOX24 is part of it, but Julie and Sam are terrific, and it's about the Wolves.
0: Mm-hmm.
1: So what are you guys hitting these days with the Locked on Wolves podcast?
0: Yeah, we've been doing this Wolves podcast now for a couple weeks, a couple months, actually. And I think for us right now, we're just getting ready. Schedule just came out, so we finally know what's going to be going on with this Timberwolves team, what the roster looks like. And as you know, PA, there isn't really a power forward on this team after getting rid of Julius and Naz Reid. There isn't really a guy that is a true power forward. We bring in Trey Lyles. He played for Real Madrid last year. He's coming back to the NBA after, you know, being a top 15 pick in the NBA draft out of Kentucky a couple years ago. So that's kind of a guy that fills that power forward role, but there isn't a big name. There isn't a guy that's been around the league for a while. So that's the kind of spot that's open. So what does this Wolves team do? Do they go smaller? Do they move Jaden McDaniels to the four? But then what do they do defensively? If Jaden's playing the four offensively, he's still guarding the primary lead guard. That makes a guy like Ayo Dosunmu switch over and have to guard a bigger kind of forward. So there's some complications on the defensive side of the ball, but I think it's all rooted in Rudy Gobert, right? When you have a four-time DPOY that can really protect the paint, you got trust down there with Rudy.
1: In closing, part four, I giggled because I have Twitter up. And I giggled while you were talking because there's this video.
0: Oh, no.
1: I didn't know the Fever played Angel Reese's team yesterday.
0: Yeah.
1: So there's a video because Angel Reese misses so many layups, and it's just a functioning brick-a-thon sometimes.
0: Talking about the Caitlin laugh?
1: The smile.
0: Yeah.
1: So Angel misses a big layup, and I guess she had missed three before that.
0: Yeah.
1: And there's a timeout or something. Caitlin Clark walking behind her, probably 20 feet away, with just the biggest smile, like, okay. Oh, man, I hadn't seen that. That's crazy.
0: I think it wasn't even a timeout. I think that was to go to overtime. That was a missed layup by Angel Reese.
1: To
0: win it with, like, a second laugh. So it went to overtime, and Caitlin was laughing, and then the Fever end up winning that game by four in overtime.
1: So we're not going to see you for a while. So what are you guys? You guys are doing your honeymoon in Fridley? Okay, so anyway, we won't see you until after your honeymoon,
0: All
1: that kind of stuff. Love you very much.
0: Love you too, man.
1: Love Taylor too very much.
0: Yes.
1: And God bless you guys.
0: Thank you, man. God bless
1: this covenant.
0: That's right.
1: I'm proud of you, and I can't wait to see you when I see you.
0: Let's get married, dude. Love you, man.
1: See you, bud. Parker Fox, love you too. At Parker Fox 24, Pete Fox and Taylor Heise getting married this weekend. That's covenant claps worthy, man. I'm proud of those guys. Back after this.
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0: From the KFGO News Center, I'm Nate Cohen. A bill draft to be considered for North Dakota's upcoming special legislative session would add $9 million in state funding to get families off of a wait list for nearly 1,900 parents that are waiting for child care assistance. Lawmakers learned late last year that the state child care assistance program had a projected shortfall of $35.5 million, prompting the Department of Health and Human Services to implement a wait list and reduce the amount of assistance for working families. Chrissy Wold, who owns Legacy Child Care in Fargo, said that the state hasn't done enough to communicate with the public about the wait list. She said that she knows of several families who expected to qualify for assistance and were blindsided by the news that they were waitlisted. No one is hurt and no one is displaced after an electrical fire in West Fargo. Crews responded around 2:30 Sunday afternoon to the 900 block of 9th Street East across the street from West Fargo High School. Crews arrived to find smoke in the basement. They shut down power and ventilated the area. From the KFGO News Center, I'm Nate Cohen.
1: It just feels like there's this, you know, we asked for talkbacks today. Hey, what'd you like about the first preseason game? And we got a couple. You know, Kyler Murray did his thing, first offense. He only got one drive of it, clearly. So there wasn't a ton to dissect there. We're digging into the new run game and all of those things. But it's still like it kind of feels like out there, you know, among our listeners, 9 to noon style, it's like, I got to put my stamp on it. I told you the kid didn't have it in relation to J.J. McCarthy. And I'm just not, I was talking with somebody via the text line, and I always appreciate the texts as well, 64686, but it was kind of the same thing in text, where I knew from minute one, as soon as they drafted him, that McCarthy was going to be terrible, and see, look, I'm right. Well, in the end, out of that game, again, that's why we went down the road during the first hour we did, the coach picked Kyler Murray to be the starter. So this thing with McCarthy, one way or another, is going to play itself out. And after one preseason game, by the way, I think it'd be difficult to argue that Carson Wentz isn't or shouldn't be, if Murray had to take a breath or miss an opportunity, that maybe Carson Wentz is in that mix. But to the idea of just seeing it via the talkbacks and the texts, like, I just got to put my stamp on it, that I knew JJ was going to be a disaster. Well, the coach chose Kyler Murray. So now the exciting part about Saturday's game is not trying to dagger the 23-year-old. It's, hey, how'd that first offense look? Hey, majority of his snaps were under center. I wonder what that looks like, how that is going to continue to be a working part of putting this offense together. Hey, the run game did look pretty terrific in a short sample size. I wonder how that's going to impact getting Justin Jefferson into the mix offensively once the games start counting. So,
2: if you whether it was Saturday with Fanline,
1: yeah,
2: or now, if you were to... You just got to ride discernment here and guess.
1: Yeah.
2: If you were to take all of the talkbacks and all of the 64686 and like put them in a bowl, what percentage do you think would be blanket statement vitriol towards something? In other words,
1: yeah, 8 or 9 out of 10.
2: Oh, really? That many?
1: To that point. Yeah, and that's what...
2: Not just with McCarthy, with period.
1: Yeah, I'll be generous and I'll say, right, 7 out of 10.
2: Right. The point I'm getting at here...
1: The vast majority, though, through one, yes.
2: Well, I think you'll understand this, is, you know, there are some very loud things in the world.
1: Yes.
2: But if you really... If in the cliched nutshell, if you put it in context... Or you compare it to everything in the world, it's a very small percentage. It just happens to be super loud.
1: Right.
2: That's what I'm saying here. Like, yep. Like maybe, Banks got pushed off the snap. I hated the draft pick. I've seen enough, and he can't play. McCarthy, this, he can't play.
1: Yes.
2: You know, or other side. Heard you guys talk a lot about this running game. Finally got to see it. It will be the best in the NFL. Murray's pass to Addison is a very hard throw to make. He has the best arm in the NFL.
1: Right.
2: You see what I'm saying? The polarizing, yeah, 0 or 10. That's 80. That's 80-ish percent of everything you guys get and see.
1: Yeah. Well. Yeah.
2: May God be with this world.
1: Well, think about that though, and it's a terrific point. Out of all the people that listen to The Fan, whether it's our show, Into the Grum, Into Bumper to Bumper, et cetera, a vast minority of people that listen would even take the time to write in a text Put in a talkback.
3: That's a really good point.
1: So I'm just going to shoot from the lip here and say that those people that do.
2: So you have one listener, and the less than 5% of the one are even going to call, talk back, or text.
1: Exactly.
2: Great point.
1: And so
2: that's a great point.
1: And so it is truly it's among those that are passionate enough, they want to be heard. And by the way, we ask for it on a daily basis, and we love it. So keep it coming.
2: Yeah, for sure.
1: But to that end, it's just based on that, and I just feel like the Vast are making very blanket statements off of one game. And I'm talking out of both sides of my mouth here because I loved what I saw from Bredesen and the O-line on that singular drive. Like, I'm making a mountain out of a molehill on that. And I'm loving what I saw there. Many more reps to go before the border battle. And so I was just kind of thinking, though, we really, like, a lot of people just really passionate. They want you to know, see, I told you that JJ was going to be bad.
2: Yep.
1: And I hope that we're able to take a breath on that. And the coach chose Kyler Murray to be the starter. So regardless of how Saturday went, Kyler Murray is your starting quarterback. So, you know, in and out of preseason game one, what did you want to see? Now what you have seen, do you like what you saw with that first team offense, small as it was?
2: Yeah.
1: Can you appreciate the idea that the first round draft pick has played very limited football in the last 2 years? So he was getting bounced back a little bit. Does he have the right to improve? Yes. Does he need to improve? We want him to. Just kind of putting that in context off of a talkback I received about, we're gonna hear about it for a while, PA, depending upon how things go. As the talkbacker mentioned, Caleb Williams, pretty decent in his rookie year with Eberflus, and then now even better last year with Ben Johnson. Drake Mays now played in a Super Bowl. Jaden Daniels takes his team a pretty far way into January his rookie season before getting hurt last year, and then Bo Nix was in an AFC title game. And then meanwhile, we're also thinking, oh yeah, Penix Jr. hurts his knee for the third time. Tough situation for him. He's battling with Tua. And then now our guy with the meniscus, several injuries a year ago, and now he's QB2 for the purple. So that conversation is not going to go away. I'm just saying, hey, just remember that the coach did choose Kyler.
2: Mm-hmm.
1: So I think a lot of our conversations moving forward should be like, what's Kyler looking like against the Ravens versus focusing on who is currently QB2 is or is not doing in certain spots?
2: And if you want to know what Kyler looks like against the Ravens, you better get to those joints on Wednesday and Thursday, because that's going to be a voluminous amount of action and snaps for the Vikings ones against their ones. I love joint practices, whether it was the Patriots last year, the Titans before that, at Cleveland, at Cincinnati, Jacksonville here. They're just really, really cool. They're like real games. And it's cool when coaches get together, like Messrs. O'Connell and Minter. I think they already have gotten together and they've been working on it for a while, but they'll finalize exactly what they want to see in certain periods. Now, it's not how the players, you know, come through with it. They can either win or lose, but let's work on this with Jake Golday. We want to work on this with our rookies. Jesse's like, we want to work on this with our right side of the offensive line. And they do it. It's really cool. The Owl Roofing postgame is next.
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14: 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Twins on a 5-0 lead getaway yesterday. They fall to the Phillies 7-5. Minnesota now 6 back in the Central. Still a game and a half back in the wild card. Twins DH Josh Bell says they aren't quitting on the season.
15: I think everybody in this room has played this game long enough to know that all it takes is a spark. Just kind of waiting for that right now. I don't think the vibes in here have changed at all. I think we believe in ourselves. We've seen it all season long. One big win, and we can take that and run with it. So we're just waiting for it.
14: Twins starting a new series tonight against the Atlanta Braves. Bailey Ober going tonight for Minnesota. The Red Hawks wrapping up a 7-game homestand tonight at Newman Outdoor Field. They'll try for the series split against Sioux Falls. First pitch 7:02 tonight. It's Dollar Dog Night at Newman. It's Fan Sports Hit.
1: Season game in New York. I asked him, "Hey, what'd you think of Caleb Banks and his performance on Saturday?"
16: I think. Let me take a step back and say, with all of our big guys, even our offensive line, I think Caleb did some really nice things when he was one-on-one with people. And they did a lot of good, nice things early. But as time went on, you could tell it's been a while, right? Mm. And holding up the double teams, he and Dominic Orange, I mean, both those guys, the younger guys, they need to work on that. They need to work on those techniques of when you're double teamed to put a, put your foot in the ground and not give up any turf. So when you get tired, the technique starts to go, right? The knees quit bending. You start bending at the waist. You get pushed around a little bit. So I think some of it is just the conditioning side of it for him. And you're right, he hasn't played a lot of football, but that was a great Saturday for him to get a lot of those plays.
1: That's Pete Bursich, and he's normally going to be a weekly guest during the season to help break down, hopefully, a lot of W's. But game reaction from the side-by-side analyst was terrific. And that's Pete Bursich in the 10 a.m. hour. I would also suggest, some news, kind of just what do we want to know? What do we want to learn about cornerback? His name is Bryce Phillips, PA. So sadly. Cornerback.
2: Okay.
1: Bryce Phillips. Sadly, Jamal Adams and the knee injury he sustained in Saturday's game at New York, he has been put on IR, and they announced the signing, the Vikings did, just 20 minutes ago or so. Cornerback Bryce Phillips, he's an undrafted rookie out of San Diego State.
2: Mm-hmm.
1: Is that the Aztecs?
2: Yeah, the Aztecs.
1: And
2: KO school.
1: He was initially with KC, but the Chiefs recently waived him. He played 24 games in the Aztecs the last couple seasons, 74 tackles. 5 TFL, 2 picks, 10 passes defended. So, and he was with Tennessee State prior to that. So he jumps into a room. And I had also seen something, I believe this is accurate, that Jacoby Thomas has been dealing with back stiffness. So maybe Phillips just in the secondary room in general, providing just another body and maybe somebody with an opportunity to get some tape, get some film of them. But Bryce Phillips, welcome to the Covenant.
2: Yeah, I'm curious to see, you know, what's up with Brosmer into this Ravens game.
1: Yeah, the thumb, right?
2: Yeah. I thought it was a wrist live because of the way what he was holding, but it ended up being a finger.
1: Well, I think he was holding his wrist, so.
2: But this Ravens game is, you ain't going to see Kyler. I mean, I'd be shocked if we saw Kyler Murray play. But you know what? I've seen stranger things because last year, Vrabel got so frustrated with the way Flores crushed his first offense Thursday before a Saturday game, he basically made everyone on offense not named Stephon Diggs play in the game. And I think Drake May played two series in that preseason game after joint practices. So I don't think Kevin runs things like that around here. So, you know, expecting Kyler Murray to play in the game after the joints, I think that's a long shot.
1: Yeah.
2: Which means McCarthy and Wentz, you know, I guess each can go a half.
1: Or do we see somebody at it?
2: That's what I'm wondering.
1: Yeah.
2: I hope Brosmer gets that thing right so he can at least hand off and throw a few passes, because moments like that are big for him.
1: No, they absolutely are. And that brings us to the conclusion of 9 to noon and the postgame, PA.
2: 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Thank you very much for listening. For Nordo, I'm Paul Allen. May God bless you and all of your families. And thanks for listening to KFAM. 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Bye-bye.
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18: USDA is giving farmers more time to pay their crop insurance bills. The Risk Management Agency is authorizing approved insurance providers to give producers up to 60 additional days to pay crop insurance premiums, administrative fees, and other amounts with billing dates between July 1st and September 30th. RMA Administrator Pat Swanson says the goal is to give producers some breathing room during a challenging year.
20: We talked a lot about this and the importance of helping our farmers when they need us most. And, you know, this was an opportunity for us to really look at what farmers are going through right now. There's been a lot of challenges across the country with different weather events and, you know, just giving them the flexibility to be able to wait on that payment for just a few more days. So I think just our opportunity to help farmers when we can.
18: Swanson says the payment flexibility comes as producers face pressure from several directions, including higher input costs and uncertain markets.
20: I travel all over the country visiting with farmers and really hearing, you know, lots of concerns, you know, with financial pressures. You know, there's a lot of things coming at us right now in farm country with just different, you know, different things that are increasing our prices on our input costs. And, and you know, we really, as farmers, we just really want those markets and want to be able to sell our products all over the world. And so just there's a lot of challenges right now, and we do what we can here. We're always farmers, farmer first. You know, that's one of the things in our agency we talk about in the department at USDA is looking at our farmers and farmer first. So when we have the opportunity, we're happy to help.
18: With your Ag News, I'm Farm and Ranch Director Sarah Heinrich for the Growing Harvest Ag Network.
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21: It remains to be seen if Anthony Richardson, the fourth overall pick of the 2023 NFL Draft, has a future in Indianapolis. Currently the third stringer behind Daniel Jones and Riley Leonard, Richardson had an uneven preseason debut, threw a pick that wasn't his fault, also ran for a touchdown, showed off tantalizing arm strength. If I were an NFL team that could contend this year and needed a high upside backup, I'd call about Richardson. I'm Nick Costos.
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25: Your fan regional weather from Chief Meteorologist Utah Tom Szymanski. Tonight, partly cloudy, chance for showers and thunderstorms. Overnight low of 56. Partly sunny, slight chance for showers and thunderstorms again tomorrow. Tomorrow's high of 77. For Wednesday, sunshine, looking for a high near 80 on Wednesday. Thursday, partly sunny, slight chance for showers and thunderstorms. Low 58 on Wednesday night, high 87 on Thursday. Friday, partly sunny, and a high of 85. That's your 740 The Fan regional weather.
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28: Standing in line, the clubs I'll never get in. It's like the bottom of the ninth and I'm never gonna win.
29: Swung on a hit again. High and deep to right field. This ball's got a chance to go, and it's going for a grand slam. Brooks Lee, a first inning banger to right, and it's 4-0 Twins.
28: Ball in, and a king-sized tub big enough.
0: Swung on, bounced, fair, pass first, down the line. Phillies have the lead, one run scores. Here comes Boehm, home to score as well, and Brian De La Cruz puts the Phils on top, 7-5 here in the eighth.
28: 37,000 feet.
3: Red Hawk starts an inning with back-to-back doubles. Now back-to-back strikeouts for Martin. And Kroon sends one to the alley left center field. This might be two bags as well. Kroon rounding first. He's digging for second. Here's a throw. Not in time. It's an RBI double for the Kroon dog. And the Red Hawks have a 2-0 lead.
5: It's really frustrating. I mean, with the fact that Kramer was as good as he was for five innings and then kind of lost his command a little bit there. But yeah, that's an extremely frustrating loss.
3: Here's a liner down the right field line. This ball is going to be kept fair. A line drive home run off the bat of Joe Voss. A two-run shot, and Sioux Falls has taken an 8-2 lead. Sioux Falls has stretched it out here in the top three.
28: I wanna be a rock star. Hey.
6: Hit in the air to left. It is deep. Back on it, Malgieri. This baby will go. A two-run homer to the opposite way. And the Sox lead 6-4.
28: Grass so I can eat my...
6: The quarterback sneak. Big quarterback?
3: For sure.
6: Strance, the push.
28: Get a front door key to the Playboy Mansion. Gonna...
7: He throws it away. No, he throws the quarter of the end zone. Touchdown. I thought he was throwing it away. He may have thought he was throwing it away.
3: No, he didn't. But he knew what he was
7: no
3: doing.
7: No matter what, it goes to Azuka Manu. How about that? A touchdown.
28: Top boss is driving 50.
15: I think everybody in this room has played this game long enough to know that, you know, all it takes is a spark. Just kind of waiting for that right now. I don't think the vibes in here have changed at all. Like, I think we believe in ourselves. We've seen it all season long. One big win, and we can, you know, take that and run with it. So we're just waiting for it.
8: Reality really is kind of set, man. I talked to my family this weekend and just how everything, splitting 7 years in one spot. And then everything for me has been brand new this weekend, you know, from getting on a bus with new faces to traveling, airplane, new plane, new seat, new operation. And I'm just, you know, really embracing what's new for me. But yeah, today was a blast, man. Today was a blast.
28: Well, we all just want to be big rock stars and live in hilltop houses driving 50.
2: It is a Monday edition. Jack Michaels Show coming to you live and direct from our Gunderson Jewelers studio. OMG. Oh, my Gundersons. And Mondays are fun days because we get to rewrap and unpack and look ahead. We unpack what it is has been a busy weekend. My man, Dallas Corral. Dallas and I were just hanging together yesterday. Red Hawks baseball. And Dallas in the studio today. Going to be at the ball game tonight. Hopefully a good game. Did you have a good weekend, Dallas?
9: It was pretty good. I will say I haven't eaten today.
2: I know that you're waiting on the big dollar dog night
9: tonight.
2: I'm
9: saving it all up for the dollar dog night.
2: Dollar dog night, and I don't think there is a limit. I don't want to speak for the organization, I guess, but I don't think there is a limit.
9: What's the record?
2: Let's get it tonight.
9: Let's go to 100.
2: Can you imagine Dallas going to the Red Hawks game tonight with Joey Chestnut? Like, oh, no, we're out of dogs. We can't. We're doing Jaws. I was at Globe Life Park this summer when the Red Hawks were down playing Cleburne, and we shot over there to say hi to our friend there at Chuck Morgan, the longtime PA voice of the Rangers. So I went in there to see Chuck, and the Rangers were playing, and they had a dollar dog night, and I thought, you got to be kidding. At a major league park, they were, by the fifth inning, I think they were like, I was like, we don't have that deal anymore. So I don't know. Maybe tonight, I don't know.
9: I think they have like all you can eat like seats. They've got like a whole section where you can buy,
2: yeah,
9: you can buy tickets from. And they
2: Twins,
9: can be, like,
2: I think, have a little something like that.
9: Yeah, you can get like nachos and you can get like the whole ballpark meal.
2: That's smart for teams. And for the Red Hawks, it is. Last night, late in the second late in the game, they had buy one, get one. But tonight, dollar dog nuts. So I expect everybody to get out there. Don't worry.
1: Dottles will leave some for you. Get out to the ballpark tonight and bring your ears along. Derek Hanson is on the road today. He's a couple of things. You know, going to be covering Twins in their preseason. They work out with Baltimore leading up to a game two with the Baltimore Ravens. The Twins, we'll get there. We'll get to those Twins as well. That was a tough series against Philadelphia. It's not like Atlanta's going to be a breeze, and then they go on the road. This is a stretch. This is a stretch. We are going to have a pretty good idea in the next 7 to 10 days, I think, whether the Twins are going to hang and make and still be in a shot, or they might be a little on the outside looking in. It's some pivotal games coming up for Minnesota. But we'll get into all that. High school football season, I was just looking at there are games Thursday. Like Thursday, there's opening high school football going up around the area. So, all good. That voice you hear in the background right there is Derek. I was just with Derek early this morning. He hit the road heading to Minneapolis, St. Paul. Hopefully the construction was minimal and the drive was good. Let's bring in my man, D. How you doing, Derek?
10: Your construction is minimal thing. That's funny. I mean, that's
1: so not
10: my warning to people going down to the state fair or maybe the Vikings game on Saturday, or maybe you're just going down the Twins Braves series this week, checking out Valley Fair, whatever it might be. Give yourself some extra time because, you know, I mean, I got this down to a science, Jack.
1: Yep.
10: It's 3.5 hours. I mean, I've done this for a while. Not today. So it is. I would say 3/4 of it might be 60 miles an hour in construction area. I'm not kidding you.
1: It is. It's. I know we're in the season. I get it. You know, you and I are driving all over the upper Midwest, and I don't know which I not to be an engineer, but I like the ones that are like the short version of work, and then boom, you go back to the speed limit for a chunk of miles, then a short version of work, then the speed, as opposed to the 8 miles of like 40-mile-an-hour drive and then back to the speed limit. Right, Derek? Derek, you know that. Dallas, you've been on that. That's I like the ones that are shorter, just incremental bursts of construction, but that's me.
10: Well, I think to your point is like so much of it you see is like no one's working on this 3.5 mile stretch of anything. That's what I've been trying to figure out.
1: Right.
10: And there's just a bunch of cones there, but there's not a lot of work being done.
1: So that's a little precedent that I trust myself. I've been driving for a lot of years, but the kind that have the cement slabs in the middle where you can't, there's no room for air. There's no room for air on one side.
9: No wiggle room.
1: Right, there's no wiggle room. If you pull over a little too far, we're getting scrapes.
9: You'll clip a mirror.
1: That's right. You're not gonna win against you'll win against the cone. You're not winning against the cement slabs. And that's, you know, on that. But, Derek, it is the first preseason game has come and gone. Unfortunately, Jamal Adams, that news. We may have Dr. Phil, we may not. We'll see here coming up today. Normally, we've kind of shifted over to Tuesday, but I think in the wake of Tommy John's passing, really has, you know, I brought this up on the broadcast yesterday with Dr. Job, who was a Dodgers guy. He worked on a lot of Maury's stuff, but Dr. Job was Frank Job, you know, the innovator when that comes. I don't know how many careers he has saved, but I thought today would be a good day to chat with Doc about that. But in the wake of the Vikings' first preseason game, you know, you're not going to figure out everything. It is what it is. You're displaying your crew, many of them backups, in a game against another team that's not displaying everything, and many of them backups. But as fans, we see what we see or hear what we hear, and we are going to make finite decisions. On the first game of preseason, this is why it can be nuts to be a fan. I mean, I was reading the Giants are ready to trade for J.J. McCarthy. The Eagles want to trade. We should trade McCarthy. And I'm not surprised, Derek and Dallas. I'm not surprised that is the conversation.
10: Well, I mean, that's a little premature for anything. I don't think there's any question about that. But, yeah, you can't be surprised by the speculation and what have you. I mean, I will say, you know, for Paul Allen's take that,
11: he thinks that Carson Wentz should be the QB2 coming to the season if Kyler Murray wins the job. Well, he looked the part on Saturday. I mean, I think that argument could be there because I thought Carson looked really good. I think what was positive, if you're a Vikings fan, about the Kyler Murray situation with the ones, it looked like a pretty solid operation, right? I mean, they were able to go down and get a score, you know, with a field goal. It's just one drive. It's kind of a dress rehearsal type of thing. So, I mean, as far as that's concerned, that's good. It was good to see Christian Darrisaw out there and Aaron Jones and Jordan Mason running the ball pretty well. So, as far as that's concerned, I was pretty impressed by how it went.
1: Yeah, moved the ball, and that's I agree. And Dallas, I don't know if you caught the first preseason game of the Vikings or not, but to Derek's point, yeah, Murray, you know, moved the ball. You know, that's a key. Wentz, I said it this morning on KFGO. You know, he has become that Mr. kind of reliable. The brain is works well. He's cerebral. He know even the pass he threw for the touchdown. You know, there was only it was either going to be incomplete or Price was going to catch the football. I mean, I could put it in the spot where it's easy. That's a smart play. You know,
9: my guy or no one.
1: Yeah, it's my guy or no one. And there's a way that he's check downs and to move him into a spot where if Murray, pray tell, if anything happens, gets dinged up or what have you, the next man up, maybe. Derek, didn't we talk about it? Gives you the best chance to win, run the offense, you know, that kind of thing. I mean, that is probably Carson Wentz. I think we just lost Derek in one of those tunnels, by the way.
9: Yeah, he dropped out, so.
1: Which I don't have, thus would lead back to why did we draft J.J.? You know, then why did we draft J.J.? If we're not going to, you're not going to rush him. You know, he's still a young guy and is saying the right things now. I want to be in the... I'm in the clubhouse. I'm gonna take and learn. I'm upset that I'm not the QB1, and you would want your person that is not to be that way. You want people. You don't want to be anyone complacent to be the great. I'm the QB3. All right, I love this. This is my dream to be a QB3. You don't want that from your attitude or your QB2, Dallas. You want him to have a little chip on his shoulder. Feels he could be a starter, big time collegiate football player drafted in the first round. I would expect that. But then when the rubber hits the road, you know, Vikings got to make a decision who's number one. They have Kyler Murray, and who gives them the best shot if Murray's out? And is that now Carson Wentz, or is it, J.J. McCarthy?
9: I think it's probably got to go Carson Wentz. He's got the experience. He led that Eagles team. Obviously, that was years ago now.
1: Right.
9: But
1: that he suffered is he's been, you know, Carson's career, I mean, ever since, you know, I was standing with him in a Steak and Shake when I was doing the Bison side. The wrist injury suffered in South Dakota.

0: you know, and he's a smart guy. Now you put the, you know, the Vikings at you know, 2-2 in a regular season this year, really needing to get a win. You throw Carson in there. Is he going to respond? And I think, yeah, if that comes to it, I think that would be very true.
1: I think he gives you the best shot, definitely over JJ McCarthy. I think McCarthy, the best thing he can do is take advantage of the reps he gets in this preseason.
0: Yeah.
1: Because it's likely going to be most of the reps he gets to show himself for this year that's not in practice.
0: Could he eventually be this great quarterback? Yeah, I mean, in the right fit, and people say, well, in the right system, well, KOC's a quarterback whisperer, you know, he makes quarterback. You know, are we prejudging so long? You know, he's still a young kid. You know, he's had some injury to overcome himself. So I'd imagine the frustration and whatever J.J. McCarthy is thinking, like, okay, I've gone through injury. I've sat back and I've tried to take this in. I'm being the good soldier. You know, I'm taking that QB2. You know, do you wait him out a couple of years and run through that rookie contract? Or, like everybody this didn't shock me yet, but I just saw on social media, like, the Vikings should trade him, and here's some buyers for him, and then take it while it's hot, and it might be this round. If they can get any kind of a round pick for that, you know, for a team that is in need of a QB that can move in. So, again, one preseason game, and that's the chatter on that. There are some locals that over the weekend. Speaking of which, as we kind of recap the weekend, got some props out. First of all, Barica Penu, you know, boy, even in high school, calling Barica's games. You know, it was our crew did a lot of high school games, and we were, you know, he was good. Obviously, NDSU, a bulldozer, you know, a really put your nose down kind of back, leverage guy, a little tough to bring down, Barica Penu. So here he is as the Tampa Bay Buccaneers made a lot of changes to its 91-man training camp, and they signed, they brought Barica up, you know, a replacement kind of position as a running back, and they also brought up safety Robert McDaniel. They signed him because they waived Kadarius Callaway, who was a running back, and safety Marcus Banks. So they were waived without with an injury designation. So now for Barica Penu, your 91 players, you know, that's a lot of players are going to be, you know, this in the NFL, you just start seeing as the preseason winds down, the cut. You get down to that 53, and then you litter, you know, your practice squad with a handful of players. So what an opportunity for Barica Penu. So now he's in there now. Now what can he show and prove in a very short period of time at that position? So happy for it. It's his first experience on an NFL roster. Again, a guy that's probably got everything to prove. Of course he does, because he's not, you know, he wasn't drafted. So now those guys have to make, you know, they're the ones that have to prove a little bit more, but sometimes they become great stories. So that is that's awesome. Jack Strand, MSUM, is this just, Dallas, this has got to be one of the better stories if he can pierce at least the roster for the Atlanta Falcons. Dragon guy.
1: It's a wonderful story. And honestly, it looks very possible if you saw any of that game. Tua didn't look too comfortable.
0: Right.
1: Who was their other one?
0: Penix. Yeah.
1: And Cooper Rush played possibly one of the worst games he could have to try and fight for that QB3 spot.
0: So where do you go? You know, that is it. I'd imagine for MSUM folks, this is pretty good. So Strand sitting on that depth chart 4, you know, Cooper 3, you know, Penix and Tua got, you know, obviously those are the guys,
1: and
0: they
1: got
0: to keep healthy on that. But man alive, Strand to be just him showing is good enough. You just keep yourself active, and he got some highlights, so he's on the radar of some people. Again, not a bad spot to be, getting a paycheck, being on an NFL roster, if he can just make that. We'll see.
1: Got his first touchdown, too.
0: And he's a big boy. Got the big push in there and a quarterback sneak. Yeah, there's room for that. Cooper Rush has been around in his career, too. I know that
1: both of us being Cowboys fans, we've seen right. quite a bit of Cooper Rush.
0: We've seen Cooper Rush.

0: couple of moments where it's like, all right, but he's a QB3. I mean, maybe at best a QB2. We'll see. So that is good. Cole Payton for the Eagles. Cole Payton led the team in passing yards and rushing yards, and really a lone offensive spark for the Philadelphia Eagles. Was 4 of 9 for 37 yards and a touchdown. Led the team in rushing with 45 yards. So Cole Payton showed pretty well right there. A little fire, a little elusiveness out of the backfield, and made some people miss, and made a, you heard the Merrill Reese, the legendary voice of the Eagles on the call right there. You got tricked Merrill. Like Merrill thought he was throwing it away, and then Payton threw a touchdown. So good for him. Easton Stick did not appear in the Colts preseason opener against New England. And Trey Lance, a little bit of a mixed performance in his for the Chargers. They had a 27-7 win over the Texans. Justin Herbert was resting, so Lance played three quarters of the game. Had some errors as well, but he got a lot of playing time in there. So there's a few things that that were happening from at least some names maybe you've heard around the area. With whether it be Bison or the Dragons. So that is that's a little recap on that. That's what is exciting about the NFL preseason, is guys getting shots that you probably have heard their name before. So that's a little recap on the preseason. The Vikings, meanwhile, if you're looking for Justin Jefferson, well, there's a reason that he's not. I look at Jamal Adams. There's a reason why you don't maybe have some of these guys playing, and that's unfortunate for Jamal Adams. He's out. You're not looking to – that J.J. not going to be playing until that Green Bay game.
1: Yeah.
0: that J.J., we're not. And speaking of the Cowboys, I see Von Miller. He just signed a deal with Dallas, right?
1: He did. I think it's 7.5 million.
0: Oh, 7.5.
1: I think so.
0: That's not a bad paycheck there. Let's see if they can get a little action on Von Miller. So that's, you know.
1: You drafted a edge rusher in the first round.
0: Yeah.
1: Your second first round pick, but.
0: Cowboys, I think, had a pretty good draft.
1: They
0: addressed a lot of needs.
1: Defense.
0: Yeah. Maybe 9% of our listening audience cares. Maybe less because it's the Cowboys. Is that Derek back on with us here? Poor Derek. We thought we lost you in a construction zone, D. Just kind of recapped a little bit about some of the local products. Derek, and for Jack Strand, you know, the Falcons have Tua, Penix, Cooper Rush, and Strand, and man alive, again, to me, it's still a great story. Adam Thielen was a great story when he came up and rose, you know, through the practice squad and got on and established himself and his hard work and catchability and all that stuff. And now, from a quarterback spot, you know, Strand is just taking whatever chances he gets, Derek, and trying to make the most of that opportunity. I love it.
2: Well, I love the shot of Tua going to get the football for him too. His first touchdown. I mean, that was a great scene. I mean, it's really, you know, you think about some of the great quarterbacks that MSUM has had. I mean, I think about the Deers and, you know, friends of mine, and Dennis Eastman, who is my my cousin's husband, and, you know, think about Ed Schultz getting a trial with the Raiders, right? And this is something to be on, you know, the NFL Network getting showcased with a franchise like the Atlanta Falcons. That's pretty good stuff from a kid who, you know, out of nowhere, he's setting all these records and stuff, and he looks the part. And you can't say that about a lot of NFL players coming from a Division II, you know, situation, right? Especially at the quarterback position, for crying out loud.
0: Yeah, that is, it's all good for him because he's made a little splash. You're right, with Tua getting the football, you know, and the guy's got a big arm. The guy's hungry. I guarantee you NFL coaches, GMs, look at this and go, ooh, D2 kid, how hungry is that kid to make us win? You know, there's something to that a low major or a D2 school or a mid-major quarterback, you know, that's what I love about that. So I'm excited. That's what it's all about. It's all about. Twins, we'll get to them in a moment. The Twins. Here's the silver lining, and I try to find it as best I can, and I believe in it. Maybe not so much in a division, yet that's still not out of the question. It's not that, you know, yeah, they're six back in the AL Central, you know, but they've got dates with Chicago. They've got dates with Detroit. They've got dates with Cleveland. So whatever that number is, and six is getting to be a larger number than 2.5 and three, even like three is like, okay, it takes a lot. You think, well, it's only three. Yeah, but you need either direct wins against that team or you need to win and have them to look. You're into that boat. So six is a larger number. It kind of six back in the division forces you to win every one of those series that you play, in my opinion, against those divisional teams. 1.5 back in the wild card, and yeah, that's a much smaller number, but then when you look at the wild card, then you got to look at how many you have to jump. And so even though 1.5 is a small number, you still got to get past the Detroits, the Torontos, and the Texas. But again, Derek, in Dallas, the silver lining there is you still have dates with Texas and with Detroit. So, again, they didn't do themselves favors by getting swept, Derek, to the Phillies. But they have dates with teams that are in front of them. They just have to put W's. The bottom line now is you've got to start winning series. You've got to start putting W's.
2: Yeah, you got to win 2 out of 3 for sure. And, you know, you mentioned before, you're going to have to win against some of those key ones. You know, it's, granted, you don't want to lose, you know, series to anybody. You certainly don't want to lose it against American League teams, but you can't get swept. I mean, even if you're playing national teams like the Braves and the Phillies, you can't get swept, and it puts you behind eight ball so much. Then you're really relying on teams like the Chicago White Sox that really have to fall on their face here for the last month and a half of the season. You just can't do that. So you start eyeing up on the wild card, and that's fine, but you know, then you're chasing multiple teams, right? And that makes it so much harder if you're, okay, they're a half game ahead of you. They're a half game ahead of you. They're a game and a half ahead of you. And then it just starts to feel like you're really swimming upstream when you start doing stuff like that.
0: Yeah, Josh Bell, we played a cut from Josh Bell saying, you know what, this clubhouse is fine. We haven't changed a thing. And they know that, you know, case in point, even Sioux Falls, Friday night, they lost their 4 straight. They saw their standing slip in the American Association. It's no different. And what has happened? They came back Saturday, got a win, came back Sunday, got a win. All of a sudden now they've got a bounce in their step, and they've got another one tonight. And the Red Hawks now have dropped a couple straight. Probably the clubhouse is thinking, you know, man alive, we better be careful. We're going to slip out of this. But it's funny, Derek, how one win changes like the atmosphere. Like one win could change everything. And then, so the Twins and the Red Hawks, as you and I have discussed, Derek, all summer, sometimes getting sink, and sometimes good, sometimes not so good, you know, in that sink. So
2: For sure. But you know what's weird about it is, like, Friday and Saturday just an embarrassment, then you let one get away yesterday. Oof. Right, and it's too bad because Kramer was actually pitching pretty well and just had the bad inning, you know. And then you go over, it's 5-0, you're feeling good about life. Tarantini makes 2 challenges that did not work out for them. And that was a weird momentum swing in the game as I was catching that walk around Island Park yesterday. And I'm like, that ain't good. And boom, before you know it, it's 5-4. And then just the wheels came off after that. They couldn't score a run after the 4th inning, and the momentum changed. And we got momentum in baseball. Yeah, maybe not day-to-day, but there's something that happened that game yesterday. Yeah. There's no doubt.
0: No, you're right. And like I think Shelty was talking about, Kramer good, then maybe that command out there is the end of the 6th. Andrew Miller got touched for a lot of runs late, and yeah, you're right. The faucet gets shut off, and you find a way not to score anymore. And now you've lost the series. And tonight, hopefully, Bailey Ober can go out there and just take it right to Atlanta, the 3-gamer, and then they hit the road. So a lot of stuff barely scratched the surface this weekend. We're up against the clock on break number 1. Derek is coming to us live eventually. He'll be sitting down as he's going to be tackling some Vikings work this week. As the Vikings and they have a joint practice. Is that right, Derek? The Vikings and the Ravens this week. Are they having joint practices?
2: Yeah, Wednesday and Thursday, and that's what I'm really looking forward to, is getting the sights and sounds of that, because that is always some of the most intense thing. I will say last year they had against the Patriots, and I did not have the Patriots going to be the runner-up in the Super Bowl on my bingo card when I was here for that. But they looked good, but, man, I didn't realize they had all the way to the Super Bowl, that's for sure.
0: The AP Top 25 preseason poll is out, college football. We'll address that as well when we come back on the other side. It is the 17th of August. I've got a football game in 27th, right? No, it's the 17th. I got a football game in 10 days. 10 days. 10. We're inside of 10 in college football. The Dragons have a game in 10 days, for goodness. Oh, my goodness. It is flying together. We'll take a timeout. Derek on the road today, covering Twins, Vikings, and more. Jack in the studio. Big D is in the house today. 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
0: There you go. Dallas doesn't take any long. It's only like a second time. Actually, first time, but kind of second time in the big chair over there. And you're rocking some bangles, Matic Monday, as we would rock on a normal thing. It is a little bit of a, I guess, a Matic Monday, but all the seasons are flowing together. I mentioned to Derek, and now we've got Derek on the Secret Service Batman line, what I call Batman 5. Derek is here, so that means Derek's all set up somewhere for goodness. This is how he loses it. That's how good Derek is. He can shift over from one unit to another unit. Derek, do you hear me okay?
10: I do.
0: Look at that. You sound fantastic.
10: I'm in the press box of the TCO Stadium now, watching kids kick balls, and, you know, such a fun fan-friendly. You know, people, you hear the guys in the Fan talk a lot about how they miss Mankato. I don't, not even a little bit. I mean,
0: I remember Mankato.
10: But yeah, it's just hot, and, you know, it's whatever the heat is here, it seemed like you could double it in the humidity of southern Minnesota. It's a whole different animal. But they have so much stuff to do here for the kids. I really enjoy it, and I like this experience. And it saves me an hour off my trip, too. So.
0: Yeah, which is good, too. And I think you're catching some Braves and Twins tonight and tomorrow and Wednesday and Vikings. You're like you're locked and loaded, baby. I mentioned, Derek, before the break, the AP preseason top 25 poll. And it's just that, a poll, so nobody get, you know, shorts in a bunch and all that kind of stuff. It's a poll. But your top 25 poll is out. Your number one school preseason, Ohio State. They got 41st place votes. Ohio State 1, Oregon 2, Georgia 3, Notre Dame 4, Texas 5, Indiana 6. Right there on the outside, looking at that. Miami 7, A&M 8, Ole Miss 9, and Oklahoma sitting at number 10. So there is a, you know, it is what it is. So you got your defending champion. Oftentimes, you'd probably pencil them in preseason kind of near the top, and they are, but they're not one or two that Indiana's sitting at number 6. Obviously, you know, everybody goes through some change, Derek. But the old guard, Ohio State, sitting there at number one in the preseason.
10: Yeah, not a big surprise at all. I mean, they just keep on reloading. And I think there's, without question, when you got the Heisman Trophy winner now backing up Kirk Cousins in Las Vegas, that's probably a big reason why. So when you don't have your starting quarterback coming back, I think that's a big factor, which is why I think, you know, I think Ohio State and Oregon play a little bit later, and I think that's going to be the probably the game of the century. Everyone's going to be watching there because that's you know, the Big Ten is so strong now, winning the last three titles, and they're not afraid to brag about right now the way it sounds down in when they have their media days coming up. And so the old SEC versus Big Ten thing, who's going to win the college football playoff, that'll be a topic all season long.
0: But speaking of which, you brought up, and I know that I've even, and again, maybe I scroll a little bit, and you can only read so much that you want to see, but I like to hear what the thoughts of fans are. Those people around the Raiders, as much as Kirk Cousins has put up numbers and made a healthy living as a quarterback, and from a guy, I mean, you'd have a if you had children, you needed a babysitter, Kirk would be your guy. You want him leading Sunday school practice, Kirk is your guy. You want him to, you know, he's got a little fire in it. You watch the quarterback thing on what was it, Netflix, you saw how much pain Kirk, you know, again, we've talked about it. But boy, was there some screaming for a lot of people talking about Fernando Mendoza, possibly just throw him in, baptism by fire, let's go, make him our QB1, let him be our quarterback. Did you read in that scuttlebutt too? I think a lot of fans were anxious for that.
10: Well, it shouldn't surprise you at all. I mean, think about 2 years ago when we were sitting here. Remember all the phone calls when J.J. McCarthy hurt his knee? And I was just kind of like, okay, it's unfortunate. I mean, it would have been nice to see him get in the games, but Sam Darnold was starting the season. And you remember how we got beat up for that, Jack?
0: Right.
10: Like, what are you talking about? You knew he was winning the job. He was looking a lot better than Sam Darnold. I mean, we get the text message machine and the phone calls were beating us up about that. I'm like, okay, and then here we are 2 years later, and he's not even the starting quarterback. So, it doesn't surprise me at all. I think for a franchise like the Vikings, like the Raiders, the fans want a face of the franchise.
0: Yep.
10: And it's been a long time for the Vikings and the Raiders, for that matter. So I totally get it. I think the franchise quarterback, we had this conversation a couple weeks ago, is so synonymous with championships, even though it's not always the case, because mm-hmm. you do have your Nick Foles pop in there once in a while. But I get it, because you want that guy. You want to go into a sporting goods store and see your team have that franchise quarterback the way you see number 15 with the Chiefs, the way that you see, you know, now number 10 with the Packers, because that's your guy. And, of course, 12-4 before that with Green Bay. And I don't think there's not a big surprise. That's what the Raider fans are really clamoring for in Las Vegas and beyond.
0: Dallas and I are generationally separated by age, but root for the same particular NFL team. And to Derek's point, and we had a big discussion on this, Dallas, like a week ago, Derek and I, about the face of a franchise and having a franchise quarterback. Staubach was my guy. I mean, half the reason I probably, there are a number of reasons why I grew up. My brother brought me in, and I just have never left the Cowboys fan base. You know, that's always brought up. But I had a guy. Roger was my guy. You know, he's the face of my franchise that I love, and he's going to be there next year, and he's going to be there a year after that. That's what we're talking about, you know.
1: I started watching football last year of Tony Romo. Dak's been my guy.
0: Dak's been your guy
1: since then.
0: Yeah, and you know what? Derek Goodman. Remember the movie? Was it When Harry Met Sally? At the end of the film, and Billy Crystal finally realized that over all these years he loves Meg Ryan, and they've been friends, and finally he's at the New Year's Eve ball drop emotional moment, and she goes, "Yeah, I really hate you, Harry. I don't know why you came back. Why'd you come back?" And he says, "I realize when you want to spend the rest of your life with somebody, you want the rest of your life to start as soon as possible." Great line in the movie. Much like you just said, Derek, I think fans they realize when they got a quarterback and they drafted, they want him to start as soon as possible.
10: Right.
0: Right? That's going to be our face of our franchise.
10: And I was never like that with McCarthy at all. I was all fine with him starting with Darnold because I didn't think that they were going to be all that strong. And they turned out to be pretty good, 14-3 in the season.
0: Yeah,
10: because I didn't know what they're going to do for cornerbacks at the time. I just thought it was going to be kind of a bridge year to J.J. McCarthy the following year. But as we all know, we know the rest of the story. So it's going to be interesting to see for the Raiders how that goes. And, you know, let's face it, there's going to be a lot of How many quarterback stories are there outside of Minnesota and the fact that Murray's starting? What's going on with the Raiders?
0: Mm-hmm.
10: We think we know who the Cardinals guy is. Outside of those two organizations, it's kind of boring, isn't it?
0: Yeah, kind of a boring conversation. Yeah, that's right. And by the way, fans can be wrong. Not every first round draft pick can start right away in the National Football League. This just in. Not all of them work, as you just explained. You know, that doesn't always work that way. You know, someone had brought up during our conversation, you know, I think Doc did. He said, well, you know, Troy Aikman. I went, well, didn't work out right out of the gate for Troy Aikman either. There's some lumps you got to take in this. So you're right.
10: Well, it's interesting you say, you know, it's a good point because we've seen such a weird thing here. Like the last 2 years with that quarterback class of 2024, for every Michael Penix and J.J. McCarthy, you know, struggling with injury and sometimes play, well, then you got the Jaden Daniels and the Caleb Williams in his second year, and you know, you can go down the line, right? I mean, there's been a lot of really good young quarterbacks from that draft. Bo Nix made it,
0: right.
10: You know, got his team to the AFC Championship game last year. He wasn't able to play in it, but, you know, four out of those six guys right now had first or second year success. And so I think that's what really makes Viking fans frustrated, too, is that the guy that they even went up a spot to get from 11 to 10 hasn't worked out so far.
0: I know we're up against a break here, but I might as well throw this hypothetical out. If today you learned that the Vikings traded J.J. McCarthy to the Eagles for a fifth-round pick in whatever, next year's draft, whatever they'd have a pick in, and their quarterback room became Kyler Murray, Carson Wentz, and Max Brosmer with whatever else that they would have to do. Would you be like, oh, would that sway you to an emotional side either way? Like, oh, what are they doing? We can generate. There's J.J. McCarthy's got, he's got tread. We haven't even used his tires yet, so to speak. He's got tread. Or would you be like, meh, all right, I'll play with that this year. What would be your thought, Derek, on that?
10: He's 23 years old. If this organization does that, they're beyond. That's one of the worst moves they could make. He's 23. I mean, why would you give up on him? You still have him under his rookie contract for next year and with an option for the following year. I don't know why you give up on him. You saw glimpses of what he can do. He's just got to put it all together. He didn't look very good on Saturday. There's no doubt. Ty Felton did drop a ball on him that could have extended a drive, so that doesn't help things, and maybe he gets more work in there. The only way they trade him is if he becomes a malcontent in the quarterback room. Now, I got to think, and I hope that I can run into Carson Wentz down here, Jack, because to say that Carson Wentz has been through some trials and tribulations in his going into his 11th year would be an understatement, right? I mean, he, after a couple years into it, he all of a sudden had a, you know, a guy get drafted in the second round who ended up winning, you know, going to and then winning a Super Bowl, has gone to two. And so that has to be a tough pill to swallow, but what's he doing? He's coming out here paying his dues, and he keeps on keeping on now with the Minnesota Vikings, the team that he cheered for. So I hope Carson has good influence on this for J.J. McCarthy, because outside of maybe going to the Chargers, I don't think there's a better situation, because after this year, Kyler Murray, who knows what's going to happen? If he gets injured, maybe, you know, J.J. McCarthy comes in, he steps in, and goes Wally Pip Luke Garrett on
0: right,
10: the tour, you know,
0: right.
10: Or, you know, Drew Bledsoe Tom Brady. Or worst case scenario, they just have a bunch of bad quarterbacks that always get injured, like in Cleveland. So, I mean, I would not give up on him. And if I'm J.J. McCarthy in his camp, I don't give up on the Vikings either.
0: And he has come out, and it sounds like has said as much. And I tend to, you know, again, if athletes are going to say what they're going to say, not knowing J.J. personally, but
10: right.
0: He sounds somewhat sincere, Derek, if you listen between the lines. On that, at least he's saying the right things and doing the right things, and we'll see if there's anything. But you're right. I mean, he's in a rookie contract still, and we'll see what happens after, you know, this year, next year, and beyond. Quickly before a break, should we take a call? Who we got online? Or is that?
1: Oh, we got Doc Phil.
0: Oh, that's Doc. Right. Let's take a quick timeout. I wanted to talk with Doc real quick. Tommy John passed away. That Dr. Frank Joe, my guess, and Dr. Joe passed away, I think. A handful of years ago, too, and I wonder if Doc had come up with him. Derek, there at TCO Performance Center, he's in Eagan, Minnesota. Jack in the studio with Big D, Doc on the line. It's a Monday roundtable on 740 The Fan.
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0: Monday edition, Jack Michaels Show. Dallas Correll producing our broadcast in the studio. Derek Hanson sitting watching kids kick a football around and ready for some Vikings activity with the Ravens this week and Vikings practice, second preseason game coming up on Saturday. Jamal Adams, a non-contact injury, out for the season, unfortunately, for the Minnesota Vikings. Dr. Phil Johnson, we got him for just a couple of shakes here today in our Monday roundtable. I wanted to hear Doc today, Derek, because, you know, and I mentioned this during our Red Hawks broadcast yesterday, and found out the passing of Tommy John, the age of 83, and you can't, almost too synonymous, Dr. Phil, and my guess is that you have been in either clinics or chatted with, and you know, if the Orthopedic Surgeons Hall of Fame, Dr. Phil Johnson's on my list, but Dr. Frank Job pretty good too. And I was curious, Doc, how many careers have been saved because of that surgery performed? You know,
20: thousands.
0: It
20: would have to be thousands. I mean, and think about it. It prolonged his professional career probably about 15 years. And it was the first one ever done. It was truly somewhat experimental. Weren't sure if it was going to work. Weren't sure if it was going to fall apart. And lo and behold, you know, the pioneering transfer of the tendon from the forearm up to the elbow to make a new ligament, you know, prolonged his career for 15 years. And, you know, and Frank was a great guy. I mean, just an innovator. And he knew Maury Wills very well.
0: Very well,
20: Maury,
0: yeah.
20: You know, would see him for his knee, you know, while we were working with the Red Hawks. And, you know, he was just a true gentleman. and started the Curl and Job Clinic. And our good friend, Dr. Ron Kvitny, from North Dakota, I think it was from Northwood, he became one of the staff guys at the Curl and Job Clinic. So, and was one of my brother's roommates in med school. So
0: wow.
20: We've developed a kind of that tight relationship, you know, all along the way. But pioneering that technique to reconstruct the ulnar collateral ligament and then allowing that arm to go through all the stresses that you put it through in a professional baseball pitcher, it was an amazing thing. Pioneering.
0: Pioneering is a great word. We lost Dr. Job, I think, about 10 or 12 years ago. He would be, yep. He'd be triple fit, you know, he'd been doing a long time. He'd be over 100, I think, today. So he'd been on and on. Are we at a point now, Doc, in the field where we're beyond, you know, that innovation on repair from an orthopedic standpoint or what have you on injuries? Have we learned all we can learn about the human body and the different tissues and ligaments that we can replace? Or is there still pioneering to be done, Doc, in the field?
20: I think there's still pioneering to be done. You know, as we enter into this autologous tissue process, which is stem cell generating tissues that we can implant back into the body, I mean, we're just at the tip of the iceberg with that. You know, the technique continues to get refined. We're adding synthetic material to it to try and reinforce the tendons that we transfer if needed. Or we're even trying just to repair them. If they're not completely torn, we try and repair them with the synthetic material. So, you know, we're still, I think, learning. I mean, medicine is ever constantly changing, what we call a constant state of flux, because just as soon as you think you figured it out, something else pops up, and it needs to change your direction or change your technique. But I think, you know, he was the start, and he started this whole process, this cascade of events to where we are now, where we can maybe cut down the rehabilitation just a little bit, but also improve our technique to make that elbow even more stable.
0: Tommy John pitched, Derek, by the way, Tommy John pitched 14 more seasons after that surgery. Think about that.
10: Absolutely amazing, yeah. And I think more to be synonymous with something, it's got to be one of the more unique things to ever be synonymous with, right?
0: Yeah, right.
10: Just a surgery is what they call it. I mean, that's crazy.
0: Yeah, it's
20: and I mean it was and it truly was just an experiment. You know, we're not sure if this works. We think it works. We think it should do okay, but we don't really know because we've never done any. And boom, to put yourself in that position. I mean, he had no option because his elbow was trash.
0: Right.
20: Put yourself in that position, and then to see how successful it was. I mean, it truly is remarkable. Just remarkable.
0: I can't imagine the affection that appreciation that Tommy had. And I remember calling a game his son played for a minute. I think his son now, Tommy the Third, might have gone into the field as well. I think he's a chiropractor, to tell you the truth. But he had spent some time in independent ball. So I remember calling a game with Tommy John the Third pitching. It might have been Schaumburg or something like that. But I was just thinking about the appreciation that Tommy John had for Craig Job, as Maury did, as you do, you know, as a colleague, you know, that is, that's why I asked, like, are we done, but not done, but it's, you know, was Tommy John rolling the dice when he had it? Well, I don't know. I mean, I don't think I'd phrase it rolling the dice, I guess.
20: Yeah. I mean, because you really didn't know what the outcome was going to be. So you kind of are, it's a leap of faith and you're going, okay, I trust you. Let's go ahead. Let's do it.
0: Man alive. As far as that field, Doc, and the late Dr. Job had some years on you. My guess is when you were studying up through and becoming obviously a career that you did well in and treated a lot of people to being orthopedic surgeon, you know, if there was a Mount Rushmore, he's the first head. Is he the first face or is there more?
20: No, I think he's the first face, you know, as far as elbow surgery. Absolutely. Absolutely.
0: Man alive. Tommy John passing.
20: Hey, before we run out of time, I just want to get the air clear on this Jackson Dart thing, because it's really kind of ticked some of us off. And the reason we pull those guys off is that when, as a concussion spotter, and they're scattered around, they call down, and if there's a hit that's really suspect and we're concerned about it, we are going to have them evaluated. And that's just the way it's going to have to go. And I know Harbaugh, they were always, why did they take him off this time? Then they clear him and said, we'd rather be overcautious than undercautious. And we're trying to make sure that we get a really good hold of this concussion thing. And that's what we're doing. If we see a hit that's suspect, we're going to pull them off, going to quick evaluate them. If they're fine, they're fine. Great, back on the field. But if they're not, then we've caught it early enough to prevent, you know, a secondary injury from occurring and further damage. So I just wanted to clear the air. I know there's, you know, there's a little bit of gruffling going on, but that's what we've got to do. We've got to sometimes overdiagnose these things in order to get a handle on the ones that we need to protect and the ones that we need to sit down and take their helmet away.
0: He was checked five times last year during his rookie season. He was sent, as Doc says, in East Rutherford. This weekend went to the medical tent again. Dart showed his, probably a lot of things. Not happy, frustration about going to the tent and the latest concussion check. And he said left him puzzled, and he's wondering why he's going in. And this is where Doc responds to that is, hey, look at this. I've talked to people that wonder why we even having preseason games. You know, so if he didn't have preseason games, Jamal Adams wouldn't have, you know, but with that of soft contact injury that Jamal Adams had, you know, that is out now with the knee, that would have happened. You know, some injuries are probably inevitable. Removing preseason games, removes all that contact. You don't play against guys in different colored shirts.
20: I'll tell you the other thing that's out there. Why did they pull up the turf from the World Cup and put the AstroTurf back down?
0: We're gonna get into surface talk here pretty soon.
20: Yeah, because the NFLPA is going to bring that up a lot. There is some data to support that grass fields are better, but they cost more to maintain and put in, and so the owners don't want to spend the money. Plain and simple.
0: Got it. That is Doc, I'm glad you could join us today. You're always busy. Derek and I are never sure where you might be. So I'm glad you had a second.
20: I'm sitting in the Verizon office getting a new phone. So that's why I was a little late today. if you want to do something tomorrow, I'd be happy to call in for the full time.
0: We might have you. We might have to. I mean, keep your new phone handy. Now we can bill Verizon for the free plug. No, I'm just kidding. We'll bill Verizon. Very nice. See, you're making us money, Doc, right in the noon hour.
20: Absolutely.
0: Well, enjoy your new iPhone 39 or whatever the new thing is out there. We'll maybe catch up again tomorrow with some more insight. Thank you, Doc. Appreciate it.
20: You bet, guys. Have a good day.
0: Yeah. That Derek, I was listening in the background there, and I thought he's either at a baptism or like a potluck supper. Or
10: Mama Lutheran, those things go hand in hand. I mean,
0: it's a Lutheran.
10: It's the same thing. You know?
0: It really is the same. Yeah, you really could be at the same place. Speaking of which, Derek, you'd have loved this. You and I both have been asleep early, and poor Dallas had to hear this in queue. But the Moorhead American Legion they were the restaurant yesterday for the teams. So every game, and they make food for both the visiting and the home team after the game. So the players have this big spread. Well, it's a more American Legion. So I'll tell you what Jack was doing, Derek. At 10:13, I was having beef stroganoff with buns and corn. I was about ready for a nap by the time the Red Hawks game started yesterday. It was terrific, Derek.
10: I remember one of the greatest spreads I had was the first years. I think Kyle and Mike, our good friends that are up there, had this big Italian spread. I don't know if you remember that. You couldn't have any of it.
0: I'm allergic.
10: And as someone who wasn't making any money back then, I think I might have. I was like in college when I went to the Ponderosa buffet, and we took some back to the studio with me. All the garlic bread, breadsticks, lasagna, ravioli.
0: you'd be like Animal House, just stuffing your shirt with extra food. Or Cousin Eddie, you only need.
10: You know, it was. You know, it's good when we can remember it 30 years ago. Trust me, from 30 years ago.
0: It is. It's awesome. Well, Derek, we'll expect this week. It'll be a busy week, certainly for you. We're glad that you're able to make a trip down there so you can get a little firsthand stuff on the Vikings, and they're leading up to the Ravens. Obviously, maybe a report tomorrow on your thoughts, and hopefully Bailey Ober goes out tonight and a win cures everything, and then we'll hear from you tomorrow as well. So enjoy today. Lock it in. I know it's work mode. I'm just glad you're through the construction, Derek. That's what I'm really glad about.
10: Oh, man, that was brutal. Just warn you, if you're going down to Vikings, you're going down to Twins, you're going on State Fair, don't expect to get there in 3.5 hours like normal. So.
0: Derek, we'll talk to you soon, bud.
10: You bet.
0: Derek Hansen on the road today, TCO Performance Center in Eagan. Stick around. Common Man is coming up next. We thank Doc for that quick piece today on the passing of Tommy John. But stick around. It's Common Man next in 740 The Fan, KNFL.
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7: 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What do you expect, though? 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
8: Justin Jefferson on the call on the Vikings Audio Network as the Vikings beat the Giants 13-10 Saturday at MetLife Stadium. Miles Price with the touchdown there, 4 catches, 51 yards, and that tutty one-handed grab. Carson Wentz, 9-for-14 for 81 yards, threw that touchdown pass to Miles Price. The number one team offense got a good rushing attack from Aaron Jones and Jordan Mason. They combined for 44 yards. Kyler Murray, 2-for-3 for 10 yards. Here's KOC talking about that first team offense.
9: Did like really what I saw out of the first group offensively with the run game, and comes down to a third down there in the high red. And, I think a little bit more time on task with everybody involved and understanding where we, whether a guy's sitting down or staying on the move. That's the difference between staying on the field right there and maybe punching the ball in the end zone. But I thought Kyler had command early. It was great to see him go out there and run the show, move the team, make a third down conversion to J.A., made a good catch there, and we're able to get points.
8: Lots of positive in the game. The negative was safety/linebacker/Swiss Army knife, Jamal Adams. Non-contact injury, hurts his knee. We find out yesterday that he is out for the season. Here's what KOC said about Jamal Adams.
9: Yeah, I told the team after the game, this guy's come in, and just impacted our organization. He's energy every day, affecting people in a positive way. We've absolutely loved his play style, his competes. And he was, genuinely carving out a significant role for himself. And he was doing that just by totally being all in on the process and a part of Flo's defense. So there's a lot of guys in there that are crushed for him. You know, we don't know exactly what it is yet. But we are going to wrap our arms around him, top to bottom in our organization, and we're going to support him because, he's earned a lot of people's respect in a very short amount of time, and that's what he deserves. And I know that's how our players and coaches feel.
8: Vikings back at it this Saturday. They host the Baltimore Ravens, their only home game during the preseason. That'll be at U.S. Bank Stadium Saturday at noon, pregame at 10 right here on The Fan. We'll talk more Vikings, Brett, in the 2 o'clock hour, so we'll save our comments for then.
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8: Let's move on to the Twins. They lost the first two in their series against the Philadelphia Phillies, but they got off to a great start yesterday.
10: Got to fly it open a little early. Back to it.
11: This one is going to stay fair, and that ball is gone. It's a grand slam for Brooks Lee, and the Twins take a 4-0 lead here at Target Field.
8: Yeah, Twins.tv on the call. Brooks Lee with the grand slam. They got another home run from Cody Clemens. They're out to a 5-0 lead. Our new pitcher, Kramer's on the mound. Everything's going great. He had a great first start. Was cruising through most of yesterday. And then Alec Baum, who had gotten a three-run homer for Philadelphia, then bloops this one.
12: Up for the Phillies. And the pitch hit in the air. Back of first. This is going to be a tough play toward no man's land. It's a fair ball! The Phillies will tie it up, and then Kieschel misplayed it. It's going to enable Baum to go to second. It's a 5-5 game.
8: Here's the manager, Derek Shelton. He's not too happy.
13: We got walked off twice in Seattle. We got walked off in Milwaukee, you know, and we did not play well in this series. We didn't play well at the Field of Dreams game. We went one for 13, 14 yesterday with runners in scoring position. Today we got the lead and we were not able to add on and we did not hold. So, yeah, it's very frustrating.
8: The Twins, Brett, now 5 games under 500. They are 6 games back of Chicago in the AL Central. Somehow they're only a game and a half out of the wild card. I feel like they've just been awful for like the last 2 weeks and they're not losing a lot of ground. The entire middle of the American League is just been awful, including the Cleveland Guardians, who they're 3-7 in their last 10. Twins have lost 3 in a row. It doesn't get any easier tonight. They get your Atlanta Braves, 6:40 p.m. tonight at Target Field. They are 74-50, first place in the AL East. Can you give us an Atlanta Braves preview?
14: I'm very happy with being a Braves fan right now. It was tough at the beginning when I was a kid, and now it's really come around. Matt Olson is playing well. Cunha is obviously a star. They get Perez tonight, so we'll see how it goes. They only come here every other year, so I'll be there tonight and tomorrow night.
8: You said you're a Braves fan?
14: Yes.
15: In the deep left center.
8: That's all we have as a Minnesota sports fan. It's just Kirby Puckett and the 87-91 World Series.
14: I was not born yet, so I do not hold that against the Twins in any way, shape, or form.
8: I am very grateful that at least I got to witness that. And there's got to be so many more Minnesota sports fans that are younger than me that have just seen disaster for most of their lives. At least I got to witness 87-91. And 91 was right in the middle of my sports rhythm. I was 11 years old and watching every single game of that series. It was the best ever. By the way, the Twins, 13-26. That's their record versus the National League this season.
3: Big bites.
8: Big moment in Major League Baseball. Joshua Baez called up by the St. Louis Cardinals. Not one, not two, but 3 home runs in his debut.
12: The pitch. He swings, and he hits it high, deep to center field. That's back. That's a goner. The first swing in the big leagues. How about that? Joshua Baez goes yard. All Pete Crow Armstrong could do was turn around and wave it goodbye to the bleachers.
16: What a great moment as Baez is all smiles rounding third base. He is jacked, and the Cardinals dugout is so energetic right now. This is going to really boost this Cardinals team, his presence. But if he can keep doing that, even more so. And what a nice moment for Joshua Baez. The 3-2 delivery, changeup, and that's hammered down the left field line towards the corner. He did it again! Are you kidding me? A 3-2 pitch, and he hammers it into the bleachers in left field. Baez has homered twice here today, and the Cardinals take a 4-3 lead. Unbelievable. I can't wait for him to bat again.
12: The pitch. A swing, and there's a drive, and that's hit well to right field. That's deep to right. That ball is gone. That ball is gone. Unbelievable. 3 at-bats in the big leagues. 3 home runs for Joshua Baez. A 3-run lead for the Cardinals. He is homer to center, homer to left, homer to right. Oh, my goodness.
17: You can't make this up. You cannot make this up. Left field, center field, right field. No doubters, too, by the way. Those are home runs just about anywhere. Have a day, young man.
8: 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Joshua Baez for the Cardinals. 3 home runs breaks the Major League record. First player ever to hit 3 home runs in their first 3 career at-bats. And I don't know if you saw the highlights at all, Brett, but as they mentioned, 3 home runs of 3 different spots on the field. One, he just absolutely crushed there to like left center. After the third one, they showed like a close-up of one of his teammates on the bench who was just in absolute shock. I'm like, when do you ever see that in a baseball game? you don't see Major League. They've seen it all in Major League Baseball. You don't see just the glare, the glassy eyes of one of his teammates. So a pretty cool moment for the Cardinals and for Major League Baseball.
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8: How about the Lynx? All they do is win.
18: Howard the screen. Smith switches again on the Miles.
19: Look at Howard.
18: You see Miles. Oh, the change of pace blows right by her.
8: Yeah, no surprise. Olivia Miles leads the team with 23 points. The Lynx beat the Aces 92-87 in Las Vegas. Big moments for Nia Coffey, whose playing time has gone down since Nafisa Collier got healthy. But Collier in foul trouble. Coffey adds 12 points, 4 rebounds, a steal, and a block during that part. And then Collier did get some more playing time, and she played 6 minutes in the fourth quarter. I thought the biggest sequence of the game was she got back-to-back threes after Vegas had closed that thing to a one-point deficit. But, you know, Vegas is a team that perennial is a perennial favorite to win the WNBA, and the Lynx on the road kind of put them in their place a little bit, Brett.
14: I was watching that last night and thought this is going to be the finals. I mean, more than likely. I mean, you have Asia on the other side who can lead the team. Chelsea Gray is very good. That combo, they were praising them quite. What a great, you know, point guard and big combo. And I said out loud to my gal, I was like, what about our two? And she's like, well, they've won 3 WNBA titles, so they can boast all they want. That's probably going to be the final matchup, and I'm here for it. It'll be a good series if it is.
8: Lynx have won 4 in a row. 29-7 is the best record in the WNBA, and they are currently 3.5 games ahead of the Golden State Valkyries for second place. They're 3.5 behind the Lynx, and they actually play the Valkyries twice here in the next 3 games, including the Lynx's next game, which is Wednesday night, 9 p.m. in Golden State. So Lynx really have a chance to separate themselves as the top team in the WNBA. And then
3: big bites.
8: Finally, it's not often we play some Loons highlights on here.
20: That's what separates RSL from another home win. Off his line, that Ada! Late heroics again for Minnesota United against RSL.
8: Yeah, Joaquin Perea scores in the 89th minute to level it up with the Real Salt Lake squad. That was Saturday night. They get a 1-1 tie. I haven't been following Loons soccer as much this year because I think the World Cup kind of took away my soccer attention. I didn't realize how bad it's been for the Loons. They are 6-6-7. They are winless in their last 8 consecutive MLS matches. Their last win against MLS teams was May 2nd versus Columbus.
14: Yeah, I haven't been following the Loons as closely as I once did, but I do know that they lost their coach. They lost a lot of their quality players from last year, and it felt like it was going to be a down year. And I mean, they're still technically on the playoff bubble, even being they're tied in points with Colorado for 8th, but they're down on goal differential. So it's been tough sledding for them, but they have had some decent results. They beat an Atlante, a Mexican club.

0: Sort of wild discussion between me and Brett Blakemore before we talk Vikings again in the 2 o'clock hour.
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11: From the KFGO News Center, I'm Nate Cohen. A Manitoba man was arrested in Alexandria over the weekend after leading law enforcement on a search through North Dakota and Minnesota. The North Dakota Highway Patrol says that they were alerted of a Manitoba man that reportedly abducted another man in Winnipeg and across the U.S.-Canada border into North Dakota. Law enforcement used information from license plate readers, cameras, and cell phone information to locate the suspect vehicle in Alexandria, where he was arrested by Alexandria Police and the Douglas County Sheriff's Office. South Dakota Attorney General Marty Jackley says that six men were arrested during the Sturgis motorcycle rally on charges of attempted sex crimes with minors. The Attorney General's office says the arrests were the result.

0: of an undercover operation conducted by the South Dakota Internet Crimes Against Children Task Force. The task force says that during the operation, agents and detectives posed online as children or traffickers offering children for prostitution. Law enforcement posted ads and profiles on multiple internet sites trying to communicate with offenders. From the KFGO News Center, I'm Nate Cohn.
1: Bill Guerin doing, it's not that either, but I don't think it's, I think it's a lateral offseason. Does that make sense? Maybe even a little less than a lateral. So I'd go either a C plus if I'm feeling negative, or maybe a B minus if I'm feeling somewhere in that range for me.
2: So it's not an F. It's not an A.
1: Nope.
2: So I think it's got to be in the B, C, D range. I don't even know if I can give it a B. Because I'm not sure. As of right now, on August 17th, and there's still time. There's still a month and a half before the regular season begins. They're still chiming this offseason. I do think that, Bill Guerin's been in a little bit of a waiting mode here. So it can turn into a B or maybe even an A. But right now, I can't give it an A. I can't give it an F. I don't know if I can give it a B. D might be a little harsh, but as of right now, the way we stand, I do think they are slightly worse than last season.
1: Yeah, I agree.
2: Maybe Shabanov, you know, he's kind of the wild card here, and maybe he is such a great find by Bill Guerin in this front office. But I do think there is a drop-off on that top line without Zuccarello, and I don't know if you have a guy to fill it. So right now, they don't look better than they were last season. So maybe D is too harsh. I guess I'd give him a C, which is what the majority of the fan surveys said. 59.7% said C, 0.5% said A, 23% B, 14.6% D, and then 2.2% gave him an F.
1: I want to meet those people who gave him an A and people gave him an F.
2: Well,
1: just the,
2: sometimes I wonder if people like misclick or
1: could be,
2: or they just like to be the guy who, you know, there's trolls everywhere.
1: And on both sides too, of the F's and the A's, I do want to say, let's say that Shabanov is, let's say 3/4 of Zuccarello and he becomes Kaprizov's new partner in crime.
2: Yeah.
1: I mean, you have to bump it at least an entire letter grade, but we just don't know.
2: I mean, I don't know if 3/4 is, I mean, Zuccarello's a nice player. He's a quality player, but 3/4 of a Zuccarello on your top line is still not
1: great. It's not ideal.
2: Top line production.
1: Yeah. Well, I'm saying if he can,
2: Shabanov's the guy who can change this. Or, you know, even Coleman. I do think, I guess you could argue that their second line's better. You know, maybe guys are more familiar with Quinn Hughes and there's a little bit more chemistry, right? They just kind of jumped right into it in the middle of the season last year. Now there's a different style of play when Quinn Hughes is there. So can we adjust to the different style of play? I mean, there is definitely reasons for optimism. I'm just talking about the off season alone. I don't know if they are better than they were last year. So I don't know if I can give them a higher grade than that. Here's the million-dollar question, Brett, at The Athletic. Do you think the Wild will be able to pull off a Larkin trade? Yes or no?
1: I've really gone back and forth on this. I still think they can. And I mean, if we would have said, can you pull off a Quinn Hughes trade? Probably a lot of people would have said no, and you find a way to get it done. So I do think Bill Guerin has some strings to pull. I don't know what those are right now. That's why I'm not in the office, and he is, among millions of reasons. So I think they can. I'm struggling. The more it goes along now, they have different GM problems in Detroit, and maybe the situation changes because the problem was really Yzerman and not Detroit. Who knows what is going to happen? But I do think that feels like it's still looming and around. And obviously the Wild want to get it done. The other teams around that wanted Larkin are out now. So it's really the Wild or nothing, or you stay. I think they can get it done. The long-winded answer is I think it will get done at some point.
2: 68% said no. 32% said yes. I'm going with you. I'm going with the minority here. Mm-hmm. I'm going to say yes. The Wild have clearly left this spot open. You know, they didn't try to address it elsewhere. Dylan Larkin, from all accounts, this is one of the teams on his list, would like to be here. You know, the GM switch in Detroit, and we don't have the new GM. Could you guys get a new GM one of these days, by the way? How long is this going to take? Are you looking through all the NHL media guides like the poll ads? What's going on here? Make a decision. Come up with your GM. You know, I think a lot of people are worried, hey, will a new GM mean that Dylan Larkin's more apt to want to stay in Detroit? I could almost look at it the other way, though. As long as Yzerman was in there, Yzerman had been there for a while. Like, Yzerman wasn't interested in a rebuild. Iserman was looking at like, hey, we made moves last in the they before the trade deadline last year. They were making moves to get themselves into the playoffs. He thinks they are a playoff caliber team. And so what that why I'm getting at that is the Wild's trade, what they have to offer are prospects and futures. And if Iserman is in a win now mode, he's less apt to want to take on those futures. Whereas a new GM might come in here and go, all right, well, we need to clean house a little bit and we need to kind of start from scratch. This is the way we have to do it. It starts with, well, let's get rid of Dylan Legge. So I guess what I'm saying is the new GM is more willing to take on younger prospects and younger draft picks, which the Wild do now have, you know, all their first round draft picks moving forward. And they do have some prospects such as a Yurov and a Stramel. Who knows? And from all accounts, Iserman wasn't that high on that. Maybe new GM is. I don't know. Even if new GM is not high on those guys, the Wild have first round picks to offer for Dylan Larkin moving forward. So, I don't know where else Dylan Larkin can go at this moment because the other teams on his list were Vegas and Florida, and they look like they, the Florida went out and got Brady Tkachuk. Vegas seems pretty set at the center position. I guess Vegas is Vegas, and they're willing to make bold moves whenever, so that's possible. But the Wild want Larkin. Larkin wants to be with the Wild, and I think it's just a matter of how long this new GM thing is going to take, and it doesn't appear like in the Wild they're going to go out and fill up that spot with someone else so they can't get a chance at Larkin. So there's another element of this Larkin trade that we'll get to next on the other side with these Wild fan surveys on the Tenet Fitzgerald.
3: Taking on water once again.
4: 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Women and children first, please, in an orderly fashion. 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
3: It's the Tenet Fitzgerald in for Common on The Fan.
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18: 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Well, the Minnesota Vikings have one preseason game under their belt. 13-10 win against the New York Giants. Following the game, head coach Kevin O'Connell on his team's first preseason game.
19: Find a way to win the turnover battle. It was far from pretty. There's a thousand things we got to clean up, but we've been trying to really build this team with the mentality of knowing what we know with our organization, with the turnovers, and knowing how our defense, if we get those opportunities from them, we protect the ball on offense. Got to cut down penalties, especially in the kicking game. But I thought there were some really good examples of just, continuing to play smart football. We can absolutely elevate the level of execution.
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1: The countdown to the Minnesota State Fair. 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
2: I mean, why would you just buy everything in there if you're getting Chick-fil-A for it?
1: Think about it.
2: So good. Yeah. 10 days away from the state fair. We will have Tommy Olsen and Max Fuller playing program pastor the first Friday, the second Friday.
5: Oh, boy.
2: Marnie Gellner and Corey Cove will be in. I know throughout we're going to have Meat Sauce out there, Ben Lieber out there, Michael Russo, Brian Oak for some rock talk and some Name That Tune. What else am I forgetting here? I think we'll play KFAN Jeopardy at some point. So, lots going on at the egg. And that reminds me, I got to go purchase some sacks. I got to see if I can do it. I was going to purchase some sacks for us to do some sack races. I have to message myself, see if I can get some on Amazon here in the next.
1: Will you do the golf?
2: We can do the golf again.
1: That was a great bet.
2: Yeah, I already have that equipment at home. Okay. I've got the little Tots golf clubs. So we can definitely do that again.
1: I enjoyed piping in the bird noises during that segment.
2: But I had asked a long time ago if we could do sack races there, because Common's basically the greatest sack racer that's ever come out of the state of Minnesota.
1: That's beautiful.
2: And for liability reasons, they didn't want to, and then I brought it up to Lil B recently. Oh, yeah, we can do that. No problem. So we might have some heats out there. Winners can win some prizes. I'll get a little sack races going. I can put it on KFAN.com/watch.
1: Well, they have to sign a waiver.
2: Well, I don't know about that, but Lil B seemed fine with it. So,
1: all right.
2: She'll be my fall gal. I'll throw her under the bus.
1: Everyone needs a fall gal.
2: All right, we're going back to the Wild fan survey results. We were just on the Dylan Larkin trade speculation. Next question. If it cost the Wild Jesper Volstead to acquire Larkin, would you be in favor of it? Yes or no?
1: Controversial, and I'm on the wrong side of Wild Twitter on this one and Wild Talking Heads. I think, yes, I would. I just think, in my heart of hearts, I love Volstead. I was defending him when he was in Iowa.
2: The Wall of St. Paul.
1: The Wall of St. Paul. I was defending him when he was down in Iowa, and everyone's saying, looks behind him. Like, well, that team in front of him stinks. Like, he's still He was drafted as a franchise guy, and he looks like he can be. I think number one centers are more important than number one goaltenders, and that's a hill I'm willing to die on. We've seen Darcy Kemper win Stanley Cups. We've, you know, but the consistent factor on all these cup winners is that they are solid down the middle. You can get by with an average goaltender if you've got great center play. So I would rather give me a number one center any day of the week.
2: I don't disagree with your logic. So anyone who would give that logic, I'd be like, yeah, that's fine. I understand. But I think so highly of Jesper Wallstedt, right? It's a difference between a number one goalie and a number one goalie that could end up being the best goalie in hockey, right? Like there's different levels of number one goalies, just like there's different levels of number one center. Dylan Larkin is a number one center. Is Dylan Larkin an elite number one center? No. Would we take him here? Of course he would. He's a massive upgrade over what we have. So even when the Austin Matthews rumors were happening last year, I was like, I don't know.
1: Can
2: if
1: we fire those back up,
2: like,
1: by
2: like,
1: the way.
2: Like Austin Matthews may be like the, you know, that's the level of center I might need to be able to trade Jesper Wallstedt. I know it's still early on in Wallstedt, and I could be extremely wrong, especially at the goaltender position. It can be a little weird sometimes. I think he's got best goalie in the league, best goalie in the world potential in him. Therefore, I would like to keep him. I'm only giving him up if it's elite number one center, right? If Connor McDavid, who is overrated, if Connor McDavid somehow became available, Vol said, I love you. You're on your way out.
1: Yeah.
2: Dylan Larkin's good. He's a number one center. He'd be our number one center. It'd be a huge upgrade. But he's not like that level. Like he's not complete game changer, right? Like Quinn Hughes is a game changer.
1: Yeah.
2: I don't know if Dylan Larkin's just a very good, solid player.
1: Kaprizov and Boldy. Game changers.
2: Yeah. Larkin is not that level. Therefore, I think Wallstedt has the potential to be that level of a goalie. So I would not include Wallstedt. And that is the majority in this one. 75.8% say no. 24.2% say yes. But would I rather have a one number one center compared to number one goalie? Yes. Yeah. But there's just different tiers and different levels within that range, if that makes sense. All right. Let's move past Wallstedt. If it costs the Wild Yurov and Charlie Strammel to acquire Larkin, would you be in favor of it?
1: I think there's no other way to do it. So, I mean, again, Bill Guerin always has the final word, and there are things that we just don't know as the public that they do know. But that seems to be when you put together the proposed trades, that's what you see. I would do it. Yurov, I liked him coming out of the K. I think he's... has some offensive flair, was still defensively sound. And Strammel is just to me, he's still a complete unknown. People were throwing around the B word, bust, a little too early, in my opinion, when he was at Wisconsin. Change of scenery, looks great at Michigan State. So to me, that...
2: Well, props to him for fighting through that, too. I mean, he did have some bad seasons there.
1: Yeah, he did.
2: In Wisconsin.
1: And he was basically shown the door. Like, well, we don't have a spot for you here. With Mike Hastings. So to me, that puts him back at square one. We've seen good, we've seen bad. So where does that leave him right now? Where Dylan Larkin, you know what you're getting. And to go back to the other point too, if we don't need, I mean, obviously this is not a John Bonus, not an ideal fit situation, but like it's not going to take the, if we get solid number one center and not the elite, we still have some of the best wingers in the league. We still have some of the best defensemen in the league.
2: Mm-hmm.
1: So we don't, if we just...
2: And get, goalie if we don't trade him.
1: Correct. if it's not like that, it has to be Austin Matthews or else it's not a cup. Like, I think Larkin would be a massive upgrade from having Ryan Hartman as your top line
2: center. He would
1: center.
2: Be. There's no doubt.
1: Even Ek or Yurov or whoever ends up getting that spot. So I would do it personally. And you still got a center. If they did do it, it would be Larkin, Ek, Hartman, and probably Big Sexy as the fourth line center.
2: Well,
1: that's fine.
2: Given how much he just got paid, he might be your third line center.
1: Well,
2: it might give you versatility to move Hartman to a wing spot is basically, I think, what would happen. But I think McCarron, given he's making $5 million a year, he's your third line center. You're not putting him at fourth line center. You can get by with a Nick Foligno.
1: Sure.
2: Or why is his name just escaping me right now? Number seven. He was like our fourth line center last year. He missed some of the playoffs because he was on the he was a healthy stretch.
1: You've infected.
2: We got him from San Jose. He used to be on the Wild team.
1: Nico Sturm.
2: Yeah, Nico Sturm. Why could I not think of his name there? Like you can get by with Nico Sturm or Nick Foligno.
1: As number seven's Brock Faber. That's why you
2: did. I just say seven.
1: Yeah.
2: What is Nico's number?
1: That was his number. His first run in
2: that was
1: for the Wild.
2: Man, I'm way off today.
1: Yeah.
2: No more listening to me on Wild advice on this segment. I just threw Brock Faber out there. But you know, both of those guys are common in fourth liner. You can get away with that. I think McCarron is now your third line center. So if they do get a Dylan Larkin type, Ryan Hartman to me is moving to wing, which he's very versatile. He's able to do that. He didn't really play a lot of center until he came here, and we placed him there out of necessity more so than that was his best spot. Yes, I would definitely be in favor of Yurov and Charlie Strahmel trading them for Larkin. The problem is it doesn't sound like you you can get Larkin for those two.
1: Yeah. Well, maybe.
2: Now your prospect pool gets very thin once that happens. But, you know, Charlie Strahmel, big, strong kid, is going to win some faceoffs. But I don't know if anyone ever thinks... I don't know if the projection for Charlie Strahmel is number one center in the National Hockey League. I think he might just be more of a middle six, even maybe bottom six type of center. Yurov, he might be that number one center, but there is still a roll of the dice. You don't know whether that's going to come to fruition. He had a solid year last year. I think he was fine. He looks fine in his development.
1: Yeah.
2: But we're going to need to see a step out of him this year to see if, you know, and we already went through this with Joel Eriksson Ek, right? Where everyone was counting him out after a couple of years. So it can take a while for some of these guys to develop.
1: It feels very similar to Rossi to me of like the, well, he's got to get bigger. We've seen some things, but he's got to take a step.
2: Yurov's at least got a little bigger frame than Rossi was never going to outgrow that frame. Which, you know, can cap his upside a little bit. All right, let's move on to part two of the Wild Fans Survey. Kind of talking about prospects. This will be interesting. On a scale of 1 to 5, with 1 being cool as a cucumber and 5 being freaking out, what's your level of concern for the future given the number of picks and prospects the Wild have traded?
1: Again, I'm going to be on the wrong side of things here, and I'm okay with that. This franchise for 25, now 26 years, has been future. Build, have the cupboards, you know, waiting on this generation of prospects to come through. And then when they come through, they're kind of underwhelming and they're all average or just above average and you don't really get anywhere and you move on, you reset the cupboards. We're not in that spot anymore. We've got 2 bona fide superstars.
2: 3.
1: For
2: now.
1: Well, I was going to say Hughes and Kaprizov. Boldy is a superstar. Faber is right there with them.
2: That's a pretty good number two defenseman.
1: It's unbelievably. Like, NHL put out their top 20 defensemen. They're both in there. So this is a win now mode. And I know we hate bottoming out and having irrelevant seasons and uncompetitive seasons. If that means we have 3 or 4 legit swings at a cup, I'm willing to risk that. Because we've done the just be average and just be good enough and have the cupboards full. We've been there. We've done that. It's gotten us nowhere. So why not just grab driver, swing as hard as you possibly can, and try to drive the green?
2: How many years have we not had one superstar in this franchise that are the caliber of the 3 we have now?
1: About 20 of those years.
2: We've had a lot of those years.
1: Yeah.
2: All right, you had a Marian Gaborik stretch. That was it. Other than that, any one of these 3 guys... It's pretty hard to have like superstars and a deep loaded prospect pool. Cause one, you're typically trading prospects trying to win now.
1: Mm-hmm.
2: You have a chance to win cups. So you're trading away draft picks to add on before the trade deadline. 2, you're not finishing in the top 10 very often. I mean, that's the amazing thing is what they've done to get enough assets to get Quinn Hughes when you weren't drafting in the top 10 for a good chunk of that time.
1: Well, they never drafted the top 10.
2: Well, way back in the day. I think the Rossi pick, was Rossi 9 or 10 or 11? He was around that range. Boldy was like around the 12 spot. So, they've been knocking on the door, but they haven't had, you know.
1: It was 9th overall.
2: Other than like Benoit Pouliot, you know, how many times, and you know, Marian Gaborik, and those are the only 2 guys I think they were drafted top 5. I don't remember where Mikko was drafted. Was Mikko top? He was top 10. But, you know, they've had to build up their prospect pool without having top 5, top 8 picks. So the fact that you were able to land on the picks you had, 1, to get a Matt Boldy, And two, to build it up where you had assets to bring in Quinn Hughes, like that's a great thing. Yeah. Would I take Quinn Hughes over those four first level type picks? I would take, as long as Quinn Hughes is going to stay here, I would take Quinn Hughes in a heartbeat. He's an absolute game changer. So, and because they now have those superstars, you can start getting guys who will come here on maybe a smaller salary in the future because they want a chance to win. You might have guys that go, hey, I need to revitalize my career. I'm going to go play with Boldy and Kaprizov and put up some points, revitalize it. They're going to be buyers again before the trade deadline. They might be buyers here in the next month or so, or even at some point they'll go out and get another center. And they do at least do have some first-round picks moving forward. We've gotten past the first-round picks we lost with Quinn Hughes and the first-round picks we lost with David Juracek. So at least we have those moving forward. That still, that's the one that hurts, is the David Juracek thing. What, the amount you gave up for him, and then you just turn that into Bobby Brink.
1: When you swing, sometimes you land with Quinn Hughes, and that's the part of swinging, you know, and you're going to miss sometimes.
2: All right, on a scale of 1 to 5, with 1 being least confident and 5 being most confident, how confident are you in John Hines as the head coach?
1: You know, late in Dean Evason's career, I was pretty out on him. I just didn't like the way that he set up the lines. And that's the main thing. And I just thought the playoff success was lacking. And John Hines doesn't have a rousing playoff success in his career either. He did obviously win the round last year. So, but there's not, you know, with Evason, there were things that I would pick up on, or like pairings that I was like, I wasn't really a fan. And I don't have those concerns with Hines. I'm not over the moon with him, but I'm not exactly like, you know, counting on his demise either. So I would go right in the middle. What was it, 1 through 5?
2: 1 through 5.
1: I would go probably a smack dab in the middle with a 3. If I did halves, maybe 3.5 on the upside of that.
2: Yeah, so
1: he's fine. There's nothing wrong with him.
2: Surprised 4% said least confident, which surprised me a little bit. 11.2%. I guess, you know, I can see why if someone's not all in on John Hines because they haven't got past, well, the second round now.
1: His playoff record as a coach is not good.
2: It hasn't been good.
1: Yeah.
2: I'd put him in the 4 range, though. I mean, I think he's been very professional, very diligent. He clearly works hard. He gets the team prepared. They're playing a certain style. I think the challenge he's going to have this year now is, what if Kirill Kaprizov can't find a line mate he likes?
1: Yeah.
2: And Kaprizov's points go down, and now he's crabby, and he doesn't have Matt Zuccarello to make him smile anymore like he used to. Like Zuccarello was a little bit of his therapist, his big bro, that could make him happy and kind of center him. You know, does Kaprizov become a little bit of a loner? Is he going to demand to play with Boldy? And then if he does play with Boldy, how are you going to get production offensively other than your top line? So he's going to have some line stuff to work through, unless they go out and get a Dylan Larkin or another center of that ilk. He is going to have to try to manage who can play with Kaprizov, and he might not have anyone who can play with Kaprizov other than Matt Boldy.
1: Yeah, Kirill's not the I would love to hear like where he's at mentally with the Zuccarello and him leaving, because, you know, if Anthony,
2: he's like Harrison Smith, we don't hear from him.
1: Exactly.
2: Yeah.
1: If Anthony Edwards, we heard about the LeBron rumors. We heard about LaMelo Ball. Like, you're going to hear from him. If something goes on with the Wolves, you're going to know what he's thinking. That's just not the way Kaprizov rolls. He's quiet. He's probably in nature somewhere with bears in Russia at the moment. So,
2: With the Bears,
1: yes.
2: Actually.
1: I don't know if he's devastated or if he's just, well, had to happen eventually, so may as well be now.
2: Guess we'll find out in about a month.
1: Yeah, we'll find out when they start skating at Trio.
2: All right, by the way, I should say 41.6% was the highest on number 4 for John Hines. So definitely more confident than less confident.
1: By the way, his playoff record in the Devils, he was 0-4 in games, 0 playoff wins or series wins. In Nashville, he was 2-8, 0 series wins. In the Wild, he was 5-5 with 1 series win.
2: Some of this, though, too,
1: I don't know,
2: like,
1: if that Wild one's up there.
2: I don't mean to like rehash, and I don't mean to make this as an excuse, but there's a little bit of luck involved here. Like playoff format put the Wild in a worse spot than they should have, right? The Wild should have gotten like an Edmonton Oilers in the first round, and you win that series. And then you know, maybe you're going through, you know, Anaheim or something, and then you're in the Western Conference Finals
1: against Colorado.
2: Before you lose to Colorado, like, you know, it is, the system is rigged a little bit against John Hines and the Minnesota Wild just based off the division. Maybe that'll change now with Macklin Celebrini and San Jose and Anaheim's young, and I would assume, you know, Vegas might be able to come back here a little bit after getting the Stanley Cup final, but after having a little bit of a weird season for them. But having to have Colorado in your division and Dallas has been so good. I mean, that's a tough road to go at there. All right, on a scale of 1 to 5, with 1 being least confident and 5 being most confident, how confident are you in Bill Guerin as president and general manager?
1: Ed,
2: you're torn with Bill Guerin.
1: I really am, because he does so many things that I'm like, this is fantastic. Like, I would say he's got an 80% hit rate on his trades, in my opinion. Like, yeah, for every Eurocheck, but you've got Quinn Hughes. I mean, that alone should be able to carry you. The fact that he was able to get the Kaprizov deal done is a win.
2: The Brock Faber one turned out pretty well, too.
1: The Matt Boldy one. I mean, we can go down
2: the list. Well, they drafted
1: Boldy. They did, but he's not on his rookie deal, is he? They did sign him again.
2: I thought you were talking about trade still. I'm sorry.
1: No.
2: Just re-signing Boldy.
1: Yeah, correct.
2: Yes, the contract they signed him to,
1: it's a bargain.
2: Yeah.
1: So he should be probably making at least double, if not more, of what he's making. So the way that he's constructed the team is like 80% good, but then there's just, to me, there's, he came in and I love the mentality of, we got to get rid of the clubhouse. You know, we've got a country club here in Parisi and Suter and Stahl, and they all want to be here because they want to raise their kids here, which we love. We love that as Minnesota fans, but doesn't exactly make a winning hockey institution. And he came in and he broke it up and sent Eric Stahl to Buffalo. See you later. sent Jordan Greenway packing. But then I feel like we a little bit have our own kind of country club that replaced that, you know, with guys that, I mean, Johansson stayed here, in my opinion, 3 years too long.
2: He was making like $800,000 last year and giving you second line production. So that didn't turn out so bad.
1: He did have a good year last year. Hand up. That's true. But there, he had like two or three not great seasons before that. Freddie Gaudreau,
2: like the Nyquist thing didn't turn out.
1: Nyquist was bad. There are just guys here that I don't think pull their own weight, but because they're great guys that have beards and tattoos, therefore they must stay. Because, and I just can't wrap my head around. So, but 1 to 5, I would still say probably a 4. But there are things that just drive me crazy.
2: I'd give him a 4 as well, and that's why you got the 46.0% at the number 4, according to the Wild fan survey results with The Athletic. I'm with you. He hasn't been perfect. I think the Juracek trade is the one that stings the most. You know, and on one hand, like, this guy was handcuffed his first 5-6 years in that role, right?
1: Well, I mean, you remember that was his doing.
2: No, it wasn't his doing. They had to do that. Otherwise, they were stuck with those contracts no matter what.
1: That's true.
2: So if those guys had retired early, they might have had late payments on that, where they would have been stuck all of a sudden with, like, oh, you got to pay $20 million against the cap this year, and then now you can't re-sign a Kaprizov, right? So
1: that's true.
2: You know, the Suter Parisi buyouts, I think there's this narrative out there like, why did he do that? He put us in a bad spot. He was basically forced into that.
1: You're right.
2: The way the contracts were handled. So, like, he was handcuffed with that for the first 5-6 years. He couldn't do anything. Didn't have any flexibility. Now, has he given out some contracts where I think he's been giving out a little too much money to some of these guys, right? Like, Foligno's probably making more than he should be making. Trenyan's making more money than he should be making. And given they've been a team that's been tight against the cap, those hurt.
1: And everyone has no moves, so you can't. You have no flexibility to, if a guy's making enough, you can't move him.
2: And a lot of these, and let's face it, a lot of the stars on this team are like, Kaprizov was Chuck Fletcher's draft pick. Matt Boldy was Fenton's draft pick. But they drafted enough players that gave you Quinn Hughes. So they've done a quality job of drafting since he's come along. The Quinn Hughes trade was, assuming he resigns, is a home run. Mm-hmm. And I feel like they're a little bit of a destination now, which they've never been in the existence of this franchise, where
1: I agree.
2: Dylan Larkin has him on the list. Brady Tkachuk, though it looked like he always wanted to go play for his brother, had the Wild on his list. given Bill Guerin's ties to USA Hockey, I do think this is a place where USA Hockey players are going to be like, you can win there. I like Billy G. I can go play with Quinn Hughes. I can go play with Brock Faber.
1: Go hang out at Maynard's.
2: Go play with Matt Boldy.
1: Yeah.
2: Right? It is a little bit of a destination place now. So I think overall, Bill Guerin definitely is worthy of a four. We won't really get to the... Well, let's do this last one. We're going to skip. So I don't need to do about how many goals Kaprizov's going to have or how many goals Boldy's going to have. But how about this last one?
1: We'll both score 40.
2: Well, let's do 2 minutes here. What's a reasonable expectation for the Wild season? Miss the playoffs, lose in the first round, win one round, win two rounds, make the Stanley Cup final, or win the Stanley Cup?
1: I think a reasonable expectation is to get to the Western Conference final and get back to me.
2: And get back to you.
1: Yeah, I think that's, especially if they get Larkin. I mean, if they don't, that would be a real kick, you know, a shot below the belt. And I would have to change my expectations, but they've shown that they can compete with the big boys as is now. You could argue if they're a worse team now as it stands with no Larkin compared to where they ended. I'd probably say maybe a little bit. But still, with that superstar power and with Hughes and Faber, Kaprizov, Boldy, you should be able to compete with the big boys and a good goaltender, a great goaltender in Volstead. I think that should be the expectation, is to improve, see any progression, and get one more round than you were last year, and that's the Western Conference Finals, and then get back to me, hopefully more than that.
2: The problem with questions like this is there are so many variables that go into whether you're going to make a run in the playoffs or not, health being one of them. You know, you get a Quinn Hughes injury or a Kirill Kaprizov injury or a Matt Boldy injury, that changes everything, right? Yes. At the very least, I think they've put themselves in the conversation of, hey, we can get to a conference final. And we'll see how everything is going up until that point and how healthy they are. Clearly, Joel Eriksson Ek has had some injury stuff and Jonas Brodin. Let's see the health of the core. And if the core is healthy, then I can give you a different expectation at that time. But yeah, I mean, they should be a playoff team. And they are capable of making a deep run. We'll see if it all comes together. Talking a lot of Minnesota Vikings here in the 2 o'clock hour. Pete Bursich joins at 2:30. But I want to give you, and Brett as well, our opinions of the Vikings-Giants first preseason game, specifically that quarterback position. We'll do that next on the Fitz.
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0: Future Hall of Fame pass rusher Von Miller has agreed to a one-year deal with the Dallas Cowboys. The 37-year-old DeSoto native completes a long-awaited homecoming to North Texas. Coming off a 9-sack season with Washington, NFL's active sack leader brings veteran leadership and rotational edge depth to Dallas. This is a low-risk, high-reward signing for the Cowboys. I'm Addie Bates.
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18: Your fan regional weather from Chief Meteorologist Utah Tom Szymanski. Tonight, partly cloudy, chance for showers and thunderstorms. Overnight low of 56. Partly sunny, slight chance for showers and thunderstorms again tomorrow. Tomorrow's high of 77. For Wednesday, sunshine, looking for a high near 80 on Wednesday. Thursday, partly sunny, slight chance for showers and thunderstorms. Low 58 on Wednesday night, high 87 on Thursday. Friday, partly sunny, and a high of 85. That's your 740 The Fan regional weather.
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2: One more hour of the Tenet Fitzgerald as we sail on. Coming back tomorrow at noon. And we do have Pete Bursich joining us a little less than a half hour from now. Vikings beat the Giants 13-10 in preseason game number one in New Jersey. And now we'll do a little
30: plus, minus.
2: Brett, we're going to begin with the Vikings first team offense.
30: Plus.
2: Only had one drive. Didn't get a lot of look at them. But, KOC has stated through most of the offseason, we want to have a heavier emphasis on the running attack. And they go out and they get a new running backs coach. And this whole offseason, be like, well, you got kind of the same personnel. Like, how much is this running game going to improve when you have the same running backs, Aaron Jones, Jordan Mason, same offensive line, other than just, I guess, we're healthy now. Same tight end. I guess the fullback's different. You now have more of a blocking wide receiver in Juwan Jennings. But how much can you really change the running game? And we won't know until we get into the actual regular season. But for game one, Aaron Jones looked good. He looked like the Aaron Jones I used to see for the Green Bay Packers doing the Lambeau leap. Three carries, 27 yards. Jordan Mason, two carries, 17 yards. I think we would take that all just on one drive. And Kyler Murray clearly wasn't asked to do a whole lot. They weren't trying to showcase Kyler here. But he had the one good pass to Jordan Addison on third down. A little off on the play to Aaron Jones, and maybe that's something, you know, they work out. I think Kyler was trying to push Aaron Jones away from the side, from the defenders, and Aaron was just setting up shop. I don't know which one is technically right, or maybe they're both wrong. But at the very least on that play, Kyler made the right read. He made the right progression. He went through the first couple guys and then got to, mentally, he was in the right spot. So Kyler wasn't asked to do a whole lot, and clearly he's going to get more pressure in the future. But they were out there for one drive. They moved the ball pretty good down the field, finished it off with a field goal. I would give them a plus.
5: Yeah, I agree. I think Kyler only threw the ball three times, didn't really need him to. I was surprised that Aaron Jones was playing at all, to be honest, because he does have the tag, right or not, that he's injury prone.
2: How about Christian Darrisaw playing? Well, that might be even more surprising.
5: The only bigger surprise would have been Justin Jefferson playing.
2: Yes.
5: Which he did not. So I was kind of stunned that he was playing, especially on MetLife, which that field, when it's not the World Cup final, is this disgusting cement-like AstroTurf that people get hurt on all the time. But Aaron Jones looked good, and Jordan Mason was showing that burst that everyone... He's got so much burst. Shoulders are sculpted.
2: Here's what I'll contradict on the Aaron Jones aspect of it. Aaron Jones is a quality player. You know, at this stage of his career, you know, like when you are playing your first team offense, the guys you're protecting are superstar type players, mm-hmm. right? Like Aaron Jones is not at that level anymore. He hasn't been that level since he came to the Minnesota Vikings. Guy's a fantastic guy. Got to meet him last week and interview him, and he is an awesome human being. But, you know, if Aaron Jones goes down, yes, it would stink. I wouldn't want it to happen, but it's not like this just massive drop-off that we can't over... Like, season's yeah. over if Aaron Jones gets hurt, right? So, that wasn't... I was actually more surprised that Christian Darrisaw was on the field. I did not see that coming, and he finished off the series. Did he pull himself or did KOC pull him?
5: I don't know.
30: Minus.
2: I got to go with the play of J.J. McCarthy. I know the numbers don't look that bad, and one of the incompletions, he actually made a good throw on. He doesn't look right. I mean, you can give me all the stats you want. You can give me all the analytics you want. I'm just going off of eye test. I just feel like the composure in the pocket. Are we sure this guy can like make multiple reads now and go through his progressions? He seems like after the first read is gone, and if it's not open, he's just panicking and jittery and moving his feet. He doesn't look like a guy. Like you can tell like the pros that know how to navigate a pocket correctly while they're going through their reads, and he ain't there yet. And he kind of gets in panic mode, and then if there's any pressure at all, he makes panic throws where thing is 3 feet over a guy's head. He had no chance at catching that. I did not think that, I mean, I don't think he was awful, but I thought from the get-go, Carson Wentz is going to be your number two quarterback, and that performance from both him and Carson Wentz, because I thought Carson looked good. That's the thing. You could tell the difference. The second Carson Wentz went in, it looked like a professional quarterback again.
5: Yeah.
2: Right? Read one, read two, read three, oh, throw it to him. He's wide open, like finding the open guy, not panicking, knowing when to release the ball. And it's not like J.J. McCarthy's, it's not like the line play was worse for him and he had more pressure. In fact, he had more time than any of the other quarterbacks. Average time to throw for Vikings quarterbacks in this game, J.J. McCarthy, 3.38 seconds. Non-McCarthy quarterbacks, 2.54 seconds. So Carson Wentz and Kyler Murray in his limited action and Max Brosmer in his limited action got the ball out quicker than J.J. McCarthy did.
5: You can just tell when, you know, go back to the wild survey. Are you panicked or cool as a cucumber? J.J. McCarthy is not cool as a cucumber.
2: No. But
5: you can tell when the pros are back there, you know, they're doing going through their cadence and they're just look, you know, they do the close in shot and you can just see him just kind of peering around, calling out colors and numbers. And J.J. just doesn't have that. As soon as the ball snapped, it feels like his whole body starts to vibrate. And he's that internal clock is like on a loudspeaker.
2: Which is weird to see because out of Michigan, and even like everything he says off the field, he acts like he's the most confident guy in the field, right?
5: Yeah.
2: Like that is what he is trying to portray. with the nine thing, then the eye black under the eyes, and he had only lost just a handful of games in high school and college. Like, the guy just exuded confidence. And even early on, we've seen so little of him in his career, that's why it's hard to really diagnose him, because year one, he didn't play a regular season snap, and we only saw him for half of the preseason game. But that first half of the preseason game, he looked like a confident quarterback. So all of a sudden, to just see that confidence gone, I do wonder, is he an overthinker? Has KOC put too much in his head, right? Like, the thing about the quarterback position is you need to know everything that is happening on the field, on the field, but there's also a feel portion to it. Like, I always thought, like, Kirk Cousins, for example, was too, we always use the example with Common and I. Common is a gardener. I'm an architect. Sometimes I feel like Kirk Cousins is too much of an architect. Like, here's how the play is drawn up, and I have to execute it the exact way it's drawn up.
5: Fourth and eight.
2: And sometimes there's a gardener aspect to it of, well, the defense played this differently than I would have liked to have seen, or, you know, my left tackle didn't make the block that I wanted him to make, or there's interior pressure, or my wide receiver ran the wrong route. How do I adjust? And there is an element to, not everyone's Josh Allen, not everyone's Pat Mahomes, but those are guys you watch who are able to make plays out of nothing sometimes. And Kirk Cousins, if the play was there, could make the play. I felt like couldn't make something out of nothing. And that is something I expected J.J. McCarthy to do. The guy was a mobile quarterback coming out of Michigan. And even when you see those highlights against the Raiders in the preseason game 2 years ago, he's using his legs and getting out of the pocket. And even at that element of his game has not been the same. And maybe that's KOC going, well, you got to stay in the quarterback. And you got to go through the reads, and here's how the offense works, and you got to progress through this offense. I'm not sure, but there's a disconnect there, whether it's the disconnect is McCarthy from his confidence, or the disconnect is JJ from KOC. I don't know, but it doesn't seem like it's there.
5: We talked about it all season last year. It was pure progression. And what does a pure progression mean? And from my understanding, it's you look at option A, it's not there. Look to option B, not there. Look to C, if not, run or whatever. Instead of just a feel-based read system, it's static. It's just going through A, B, C, and done. And there's no creativity or no gardening being done. But what if B beats his man right off the rip and you need to throw it now to be able to find the hole? I don't know. There's something going on there as far as the confidence. Something's lacking there.
2: Well, Pete Bursich will help us answer that at 2:30 today. Up next, I have a preposterous statement tournament nominee and a standing ovation to give. We'll do that next on the Fitz.
0: You're on board the Tana Fitzgerald. On the Fan.
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4: For KFGO News, I'm Darren Selvig. Officers arrested two men during a Moorhead drug bust. They executed search warrants on Tuesday on the 1800 block of Belsley Boulevard and the 1900 block of 18th Avenue South. Officers found a half pound of cocaine, a half ounce of MDMA, ecstasy pills, a short barrel shotgun, and more than $12,000. They arrested 52-year-old Rory Floyd of Beloit, Wisconsin, and 44-year-old Christopher Teague of Moorhead. And I-94 West in Fargo is expected to reduce to one lane between Veterans Boulevard and I-29 starting next Wednesday. It's part of the ongoing I-94 concrete repair project. I-94 East between Veterans Boulevard and I-29 will remain reduced to one lane until pavement markings are finished. Drivers should expect delays and 40-mile-an-hour speed limits through work zones. Remaining work includes concrete repairs in I-94 East and West between the Red River and I-29. Darren Selvig, KFGO News.
5: Facebook or on X, as he is raising awareness and trying to raise money to find a cure for Usher syndrome, if you're able to do that, very much appreciated. We do have a preposterous statement tournament nominee. Going to be hard to top the one we got last week from the announcer at the Twins-Phillies game, basically saying that the poll ads were beloved. But this one was highly thought of as well. Is he a former NBA player now, or is he still in the league? Is Kyle Kuzma? Do we know? Do we have any indication?
6: I don't follow Kyle Kuzma as closely as I once did.
5: Yeah, nor do I. Do I follow the NBA as closely as I once did. But the beauty of all these podcasts that everyone has is there's so many preposterous statements that are now uttered, and we have audio for. And Kyle Kuzma was talking about back in 2020 when we had the COVID thing going on and they decided to do the bubble. Remember when they had the bubble in the NBA where they would put a couple different teams at different arenas and they didn't have spectators in the stands. And Kyle Kuzma compared being in the bubble to being in prison. Let's hear that audio.
7: And it was hard just being there, you know what I'm saying? Like, being in a bubble, like, that's not our lifestyle.
8: Yeah.
7: You know what I mean? Like, our lifestyle, we like to be extremely comfortable when we're not on the court. You know, you want to be home, you want to be chilling, your house, your nice sofa, watching a movie. That's what you want to do. You don't want to be in Mickey Mouse's house in 300 square feet for 3 months. Yeah. Like, that's crazy, you know what I mean? And, you know, we like to call it prison for athletes. That's what it was. No, we couldn't leave. And nothing. And it was
5: prison for athletes, having to be in the bubble with other NBA athletes. And in fact, you were actually tested ahead of time, so you knew that was a safe area. How about this, Kyle? How about having three young kids, one being a newborn? I had a child born March 29th of 2020, and we could not leave the house that summer. You tell me who's got the prison there, Kyle. And we're worried about whether the industries we're in are going to be able to survive and whether they're going to start firing people and whether I'm going to have a job or not, Kyle. So, and there were people that passed away from COVID.

0: You having to be in a little in Mickey Mouse's house for a couple months, making tens of millions of dollars, is not prison, Kyle. It's not. You'll be okay. Thankfully, we have the opposite side of that because we have the best in society, and that's why we got to do.
1: It's time for today's Standing O.
0: I give a standing ovation today, and it comes from the Twins-Phillies game yesterday. There was a line drive hit down the third baseline. Phenomenal catch by what I'm assuming is a Twins fan, but an adult male catches it with his right hand, hands the ball to a Phillies, a kid wearing a Phillies uniform. And here's what it sounded like on the Phillies broadcast.
2: Line drive down the left field line. It's hooking and it is foul. That's a heck of a catch by the guy with the well-designed shirt.
3: Very nicely designed. Oh, and he gave it to the kid. That's a bonus for that dude. Give him some love.
2: Oh, this is cool.
3: That is so cool. That's a Twins fan giving it to a Phillies youngster. What a catch.
4: That guy deserves a lot of props.
3: He will never forget that moment as long as he lives, Tom.
2: Yeah, tip of the cap to that guy right there.
0: Yeah, NBC Sports Philadelphia with the broadcast there. The first part was the catch was amazing. And I don't know if this person is left-handed, but he caught it with his right hand, right? If you are a right-handed baseball player, you're catching with your left hand. So that alone is a little different than, you know, if you played baseball back in the day. It's a little more challenging to catch with your opposite hand.
5: Might have been a goalie at one point.
0: Well, man, maybe he should be a goalie. I mean... If Gustafson can't go here halfway through the season, we might want to call on that guy. So one, catch was phenomenal because that thing was roped down the line. He probably, just from a health standpoint, saved somebody behind him from not getting hurt. Finds the little boy, Phillies fan, gives him the ball. Phillies fan then comes back over to him, shakes his hand, says thank you. He said, hey, you got it, bud. That should be the norm for every adult that gets a ball at a Major League Baseball game. I'm not telling you what to do with the ball. The only exception would be if it is like one of those monumental record-setting home run types ball, right? Like Barry Bonds breaking the home run record. If it's a ball you're going to be able to make millions of dollars off, I understand not handing that to a little child. But any other ball that is hit to you, give the ball to a kid. You're making their day. You're making their year. And 20, 30 years from now, they will still remember the moment they got that ball that says Major League Baseball on it. I've had two in my life. One as a kid, 1991, Chuck Knobloch's rookie season. We got there earlier, so we were on the front row, and he tossed the old ball to me. I caught it. Still remember that to this day. The other one as an adult, sitting behind home plate. Oh, good for me. Thanks to
5: lucky.
0: Thanks to mom. Thanks to I must say mom. My wife's company got the nice seats for the day, and got it. Handed it to a child like you're supposed to. I'm an adult. I don't need to have the baseball. Hand the ball to a child, and that guy did the right thing. Give him a little stick tap. So standing O, whoever that guy is, whatever your name is, I give you a stick tap. All right, let's go back to our plus.
1: Plus
0: or
1: minus
0: regarding the Minnesota Wild. Obviously, the Vikings, the biggest minus of all minuses.
1: Minus
0: the injury to Jamal Adams. Clearly a big name. He's had a lot of success in this league, has been an elite player. The reports out of training camp was looking good with him. And even early in that game, he had an awesome tackle for a loss. He was playing physical. Yeah. And then it's just worse when you get, like, hurt the way you do, right? Did we ever find out, like, did the guy in front of him, like, kind of, was the receiver he covering, did he kind of, like, do, like, a little hitch, like, stop there for a second? Then, or was that all non-contact? I don't know. It looked weird. He's just running a straight line and gets hurt. And he reportedly, according to KOC, had given up basically like a big speech to the team earlier in the week about all he had gone through and the injuries he's had to manage. I mean, even in a short span of time, it sounds like he was very beloved in that locker room. So always sad and very negative to see moments like that.
1: Plus,
0: I'm going to say overall the rookies, I would say, were a plus. Now, the biggest
1: minus
0: definitely goes to Caleb Banks. I'm not watching the interior defensive line as intimately as others are, but his PFF grade was 30.4, worst grade on defense for your Minnesota Vikings. And now, and this is from a guy who's, the concern about him coming out of the draft was his foot and all of his injury stuff. At the time, he was thought to be like a second round pick and that the Vikings might have reached for him. Not a great debut, but it is early and we will forget about this come regular season. So if he can perform come regular season, that'll be great. But Jacob Thomas, the safety flash, Golday, the second round pick, the linebacker, played all right. Devon Claiborne, you can tell he's got a little bit of burst of speed on some of those outside runs. He might pop one occasionally. They seem the other poor rookie performance was Caleb Turnin, the offensive tackle they got out of Northwestern. Not going to be the most detrimental to the team if you stay healthy, but given the health of Christian Darrisaw in the past, you need to have your backup tackles healthy and playing well. So hopefully Turnin got a little bit of a better experience moving forward. We'll talk all Minnesota Vikings the rest of the way. Pete Bursich, analyst for the Vikings Audio Network, joins me next right here on The Fan.
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15: 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Well, the Minnesota Twins will have to put the Philly series behind them. Swept 3-0. Tonight, the Twins open up a series with the Atlanta Falcons. Twins manager Derek Shelton says that was a tough setback after yesterday's loss to Philadelphia.
16: It's really frustrating. With the fact that Kramer was as good as he was for 5 innings and then kind of lost his command a little bit there. But yeah, that's an extremely frustrating loss.
15: DH Josh Bell says, we're going to put the foot down and get some traction.
17: I think everybody in this room has played this game long enough to know that, all it takes is a spark. Just kind of waiting for that right now. I don't think the vibes in here have changed at all. I think we believe in ourselves. We've seen it all season long. One big win, and we can, take that and run with it. So we're just waiting for it.
15: Twins host the Braves tonight.
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0: Fitzgerald, Common Man, back tomorrow. Just talked to Pete Bursich, analyst for the Vikings Audio Network, just late last week, and we get to have him back on to discuss Vikings versus Giants. Hi, Peter. How are you?
1: Thank God Common's back tomorrow.
0: Then I don't have to call and bother you anymore. I know you're at I know you're at TCO right now. We just kind of got breaking news in the last 15 minutes from TCO that Kevin O'Connell said Jamal Adams has a torn quadriceps tendon. He had the same injury in his left leg that ended his season in 2022, which you don't hear of quadriceps injuries very often, especially torn. He's now had them in both legs, which is very odd. I'm guessing as you were in New York, or I should say New Jersey, on Saturday, I'm guessing that was a difficult thing to watch.
1: It was, and you know, for him, he haven't been through it once already. And you look at what the lengths that he had to go to come back. Year being injured, a couple seasons where he didn't play all the time, but he played 17 games last season, so he was fully recovered. He was feeling good, playing well. Loved the scheme, loved how he fit. It was just a great place. And I mean, getting injured is one thing, but working your way back is another. And then for him to have that same thing happen again, I mean, he knows what the rehab process is. He knows what the next 12 to 18 months is going to look like. So, hat tip to him, man. It's one thing to get hurt and then come back from it. But then, you know, you always kind of have that in the back of your mind. I know when I came back after I torn my ACL, it's one of those things where every once in a while you're just like, man, I don't want to have to go through that again. Holy cow. But you can't think about that when you're out there. And he was playing very well, and I was excited to see how he would fit in this Flores scheme, being smart, being able to – I mean, that one draw play, he made a tackle in the backfield. I mean, that's just a veteran move. He saw what was happening and just reacted, got across the line of scrimmage, and made a tackle for a loss on a draw play. I mean, you just don't see that very much, and that's the kind of athleticism and instinct and everything else that Brian Flores, I think, could have capitalized on. So it's a loss. It's definitely a loss, and I feel for him, man.
0: So recovering from a torn ACL was much different in your day compared to where it is now, right? Not everyone come back in 9 months like Adrian Peterson can. What was that process like for you?
1: Well, no, I don't think anybody came back in 9 months. Back then, it was probably 60-40 that you'd play again. The problem was back then is just the surgery itself. And if it's not done perfectly, the angle of the ACL, because they cut a piece of your patellar tendon out, take some bone from your kneecap, bone from your shin, and they just basically replace the torn ACL, put screws in either end, and there you go. And your knee is basically as stable or more stable than it ever was the day after you come out of surgery. It's just all the rehab around it with the surgery itself and the graft is you have to recover from that part of the surgery as well. But nowadays with the techniques and technology, they don't put that ACL back in at a bad angle, right? Because some guys, if you can't lock your knee out completely, then you end up having hamstring injuries. And there were a lot of guys that just really, really didn't come back. I mean, rehab, surgery is one part of it. The rehab is the other, other half of it. You have to rehab it right. And it's a million and one little things. Rehab is completely different than working out and getting ready for a season. There's a million and one little exercises and things that you do that you hate to do, and they're a pain in the rear, but you have to do them if you want to come back without scar tissue and without all those other things. Back in my day, I went out to Vail and had Richard Stedman do it, who got good because people were skiing down the mountain, tearing ACLs, and they would just wheel them into the building, and he'd do them right then and there on their vacation. So, Robert Smith, thank you to Robert Smith for hooking that up for me. And, the surgery went great, and I was able to come back.
0: I was going to say, to this day, do you still have any, lingering after effects from that, or is it just like you always had a brand new knee?
1: No, not really, because I had torn my meniscus out completely too. So this is similar to what JJ McCarthy had, where that whole disc gets torn out and they had to reattach it, and then I had to go back in about 9 months later to have it scar tissue removed, and some of the cartilage didn't take, so they took that out. But that cleanup, I think, made a huge difference. And my surgical knee is good, if not better, than my other one. So fortunate and feeling good.
0: All right, we'll get to J.J. McCarthy in a second, but Kyler Murray, have you seen enough out of Kyler Murray, and are you ready to put him on ice?
1: Yeah, he. You know, what was great to see was just the timing and the decision-making, him having time in the pocket, going through his reads, making the right decisions. What's amazing is you go back and watch the film, and there were opportunities for some bigger plays down the field that I think if he would have just had a little bit more patience, which maybe that play didn't call for, right? I don't know. But there are guys getting open down the field, and those are the explosive passes that Kevin O'Connell covets, and I think that he'll be able to provide those as time goes on. But the way the operation went, seeing him under center, we're not getting a good view of what they really plan to do with him schematically, and what how this offense wants to put defenses in tough positions. But what we've seen out of him so far, he's definitely embraced being announced the starter. And he's practiced very well, and he looked really good in the game. So, you just a matter of keeping him healthy. And I think we're going to have a good quarterback. The decision that he made on that third down, where he threw the ball to Jordan Addison, he knew what coverage. He knew he was getting quarters on that side, and he knew exactly where to go with the football. And that ball was thrown before Addison was really even in his break. So that kind of rapport and that kind of anticipation and Justin Jefferson mentioned it earlier in training camp, the anticipation that he has is all going to pay off, and that's from playing in the league for 7 years, and hopefully we'll benefit from it.
0: Well, even the one to Aaron Jones that they didn't connect on, I mean, he made the right read, right? He went through the right progression, so mentally he had it figured out on that.
1: Yeah, I mean, he had time to read through his progression and then figured he'd go to the check down. The check down was there. It would have been, if caught, it would have been a first down. So that was the wise choice to make, and he did. It's just a matter of, whether or not the running back is supposed to sit or wheel out to the flat. I mean, I don't know what he's called to do, but they just weren't on the same page. And that's something that you can correct, I think, in the next 2 or 3 weeks before the season starts. So if that's the... That's the fine tuning part of it. So, but the rest of it is what's difficult. And he was able to accomplish all that. So I was very happy with how the offense looked, even running the football when he was in there.
0: That's what I was going to bring up next. KOC during the entire offseason has vocally told us, "Hey, I'm going to have a heavier emphasis on the run." And it was hard for me to completely believe him because he's always been a pass first type of offensive coordinator. And I also looked at the personnel. And I go, well, the personnel looks the same as it has in previous years. How much better? But that being said, especially that first drive, that run game looked different. So tell me, in which ways did it look different?
1: Well, it's this execution, right? I mean, you line up Christian Darrisaw and you put Josh Oliver next to him, and then you have Donovan Jackson, and then you can do some things with that. I mean, Josh Oliver just takes Kayvon Thibodeau and puts him on roller skates. Darrisaw has the defensive end on the ground. The linebackers have no gap or alley with which to run through. And then Aaron Jones making a great little stutter move, hesitation move, and boom, it's good for 10 or 12 yards. That's what we're capable of, and that's where the standard has to be. Now, the double teams and some of the downhill runs, I mean, we still had a first and goal from about the 1 yard line that we weren't able to punch it in. I understand it's a different group that was out there when that happened, but that's the other area of the run game that you have to depend on. And at the end of the game, we were up by 3, a little over 2 minutes left to go. You're getting the ball on your own 20-yard line. That's when you need to be able to run the ball and move the chains. So those are the – it's not as if we're going to flip the record and all of a sudden become 3 yards in a cloud of dust. We need to be able and be effective to run the ball when we need to and when we want to. And if we're able to do that, and the quarterback is part of this too. That's something else that we haven't seen. But I expect Kyler Murray to be part of this whole run game option program that they're going to put together. It's going to make defenses have to make a decision. You are either going to keep somebody extra back to defend Justin Jefferson, or you're going to dedicate one extra body to the run. And whatever you do, we've got an answer for it. So it's a balance schematically that the offense has to have, and the really good offenses have that. Offenses that can take you to the big game are ones that are top 10 in run and top 10 in passing, right? Very, very rarely do you get a one-sided offense that can make it all the way through, because at some point the run game might not work, or at some point the passing game, because of weather or whatever else it might be, isn't going to allow for it. So to I think to have that balance, it's necessary if you want to get to the Super Bowl.
0: J.J. McCarthy, 4-for-7, 34 yards. He did take one sack. What are your observations from McCarthy's performance?
1: I think the worst part was just the opening play and the botched jet sweep, because that kind of set the tone for everything, right? And you see everything else through that lens. And he had a couple of by that time, the Giants had started playing a lot of man-to-man, and he threw a couple nice back shoulder fades that should have been caught. And if they were caught, those would have been great throws. So he did, you know, he did some good things. It's just, again, getting to the line of scrimmage late. That caught him on one, you know, one occasion when we were backed up. And I guess, number one, running the whole process, running the whole show, running the whole program. When Carson Wentz got back in there, it was smooth, right? In and out of the huddle, all that kind of, and that's contagious to those guys in the huddle. And for JJ, that's going to be the challenge. I mean, it's the challenge for him has changed. It's different now. He's not inheriting a starting spot. He's going to have to go out and earn it now. He's going to have to step in when somebody goes down to and prove that he belongs. And that's what he, so he's going from more, it's more like a, you know, Tom Brady, Drew Bledsoe situation, right? You got the starter, you got the guy. Well, when the time comes and when your number's called, you've got to be ready. And so it's a twist in attitude. But for JJ, it's just every snap that he, every chance, every opportunity he gets to get out there on the field, he's got to show that, yeah, you made a mistake. I should be the starter, and that's the mentality that he's going to have to carry forward.
0: All right, Pete, let's say you are head coach of the Minnesota Vikings, and week one versus the Green Bay Packers, Kyler Murray goes down in the first quarter. He gets injured. You have to put in another quarterback on the field. Is it J.J. McCarthy or Carson Wentz? Who are you throwing out there?
1: You know what? Right now, I haven't seen enough of the practice film to really be able to answer that question.
0: Oh, what a political answer. You're a politician.
1: Here's the thing, though. Well, I mean, but isn't that the whole point of having J.J. McCarthy and Carson Wentz, is that number one through number three, there's not a huge gap between them? And isn't that what has kind of killed us in the past, especially last year when we've had to cycle through quarterbacks? Three seasons ago, we had to cycle through quarterbacks because – really, that's what got us last year, not having, you know, having a backup plan. You know, who's going to be the heir apparent when something happens with the quarterback? We had two guys at quarterback, or really all three of them, neither one of them made it through last year healthy. So there's that lingering in the back of your mind. So at least you have some options. And, you know, for to stand up and say, I'm going to pick this guy or that guy, I'm being 100% honest and saying I don't know. I haven't seen enough out of either of them in practice, or you know, you have to be a coach to make that call, because only they know what you're calling, what you're doing, how they looking on the field, are they reading right, you know, doing all the little things right. What is the attitude of the team? Because that could be a problem if you say this guy is number two and half the offensive line says, no, I like this guy, and the other half says, I like this other guy, that's divisive. I mean, that can be a big problem in the locker room. So I'm not qualified to make that decision. You may call it a cop-out, whatever you want, but I'm just being honest with you. I don't know right now.
0: I think Senator Bursich has a good ring to it. Governor Bursich?
1: No.
0: You know how to take both sides of that. That was very impressive.
1: That's the reality of it. Yeah. I mean, everybody wants an answer, but unfortunately, reality is not that simple.
0: I would play Carson
1: at the moment. At the moment,
0: but I'm willing to take a stand. Okay. All right,
1: yeah, good for you.
0: Thank you. How about the rookies? Which rookie impressed you? Which rookie were you like, I need to get a little better?
1: Let's see. I think Jake Golday had a good day. He was all over the place. I mean, he didn't make any maybe highlights, but they moved him around. He played a lot of different positions, and I thought he was physical when he needed to be, moved real well. So I was very happy with him. You know, Caleb Banks and Dominique Orange, they both did some good things, but they've got a lot of technique work to do. Caleb Banks, you know, got away with a lot of things in college because he's 6'6" and 330 pounds that aren't going to work at this level. And fatigue was part of it, too. That's probably the most football he's played in a long, long time. So for him and for Dominique, just getting in shape, getting the technique down, because this is a very technique-heavy defensive front, right? The defensive linemen are asked to do a lot of different things and play a lot of different techniques. We saw Tyron Ingram Dawkins, you know, stand up finally, and he had a really good game when he was standing up. He had some plays get outside of him, and that sort of, it's a different animal. It's a different world. That's why it's so impressive, like with what Andrew Van Ginkel can do, and Cashman and Eric Wilson, when they can play multiple positions, because it's not an easy thing to do. But those guys, I thought those guys stood out. I mean, defensively, we didn't have a ton of young guys out there outside of those three. That might have been it. Demings was out there. Not much was asked of him, I don't think, throughout the course of the game. But I think Max Bredesen did a good job, too. I think that first run he was a big part of, because he double-teamed with Josh Oliver on Kayvon Thibodeau and got to the next level. And you listen to the coaches, and they love how he's embraced his role. And it's complicated. There's a lot that he has to know mentally, but he's taking a bull by the horns and doing it. So I thought Bredesen had a good day offensively.
0: How about Demond Claiborne? He had 12 carries, 34 yards. You saw a little bit of that burst on that one outside run he had. What were your thoughts on him? And can he be running back in this league?
1: He looks good on the hoof, man. He's got the speed and the whole thing. I mean, he had holding on to the football was a bit of an issue for him in college. So if we can cure him of that. And then for him, it's just running the ball is part of it. You have to block. I mean, Aaron Jones had a great slide and cut block on the first series. So here's a veteran in the preseason game throwing his body around. Jordan Mason, we all know, knows the program. He's getting more involved in the passing game, which he really wasn't that much in San Francisco. So for Demond Claiborne, it's a mental thing, right? You have to put him in. You have to be able to put him in any situation, especially third downs. And that's where, in the past, you had the fullback come in, or even Xavier Scott, who did a really nice job blocking in the backfield, because the Giants got blitz happy toward the end of the game as well. So the running backs, it's more than just running the football. You have to be accountable for blocking, and that's not fun for them, and that's not what they get paid to do. But if Demond can do all that and get better at all those things, I think his future is pretty bright, because he definitely has some speed.
0: How about the Giants side of things? Jackson Dart, year number two for him. He was hurt a little bit last year. They had a bunch of injuries at skill positions. Malik Nabers, that was a bad injury for them. Cam Scadabo, they got a new head coach and John Harbaugh. What are your expectations for the Giants this year, and how much can a coaching change, like an experienced guy like Harbaugh, change things and change the culture there?
1: I think he can change it quite a bit. Their training camp is definitely a training camp where they're full go tackling. It's similar to what the Bears are doing with Ben Johnson, where they're in full pads as much as they can be. They hit as much as they possibly can, and so there's a different level there. And a first year head coach, no matter who you are, you're always going to come in there and do that to evaluate and to see what you have in front of you. But for Jackson Dart, I think it's not the physical side; it's the mental side of the game. I still think carry over from last year when he's getting the line of scrimmage and he's not really sure what he's seeing out of our defense. And so when that hesitation comes in, that's a problem. But very athletic. Scadaboo's very tough to bring down. He's a smart runner. Good, great vision. So, will they be better than last year? Who knows? I mean, it's tough to tell. I can't remember the kid's name off the top of my head, but the linebacker from Ohio State that they drafted on defense, they've said he's done a very, very good job. Carl Banks even mentioned that he's very, very impressive. And for Carl Banks to talk good about a rookie, that's a big deal.
0: Is that Arvell Reese? Is that who that is?
1: Yeah, Arvell Reese. Yeah, thank you. Yeah, Arvell Reese. So, and he looked a little bit like a rookie out there at times, with the reads and things, so he'll get better. And that's the Giants radio show for you right there.
0: Well, on the play that the Giants scored the touchdown, where Jackson Dart ends up getting out of the pocket, rolls out to his left, throws across his body, Malachi Fields kind of mosses Ivan Pace. What happens on that play? Like, is Ivan Pace as a linebacker supposed to be on a wide receiver there? Like, what happens for that to?
1: Well, what happens? That's what happens when you lose contain. Right.
0: Yeah.
1: We talked about Ingram Dawkins earlier. You can't, he's playing outside on the edge, which is new for him. Yeah, but you have to keep contained. You can't just let the quarterback do that, because it was a crossing route that Ivan Pace was on the wide receiver. And then as the quarterback extended the play and got and broke contain, the receiver did what he should have done. And that's turn and run to the end zone. right? And for Ivan Pace, he turned and actually ran with them. And, you know, you mirrored them, whatever you want to call it. They have a lot of, you know, sticky, they have all these terms for it. But he did the best he could. And unfortunately, had his back turned when the ball was thrown. And you're right, you have a linebacker that's 6 foot tall against a big wide receiver. Not always going to win that battle. But there's, again, you look at, you know, you look at the sack by Dallas Turner. There was great play made by Theo Jackson on that. It was a great job by Blake Cashman to put pressure on. Also, Dallas Turner can have the sack. Well, in this case, you have a breakdown here, a breakdown there, and then you give up the touchdown. So 11 guys have to be doing their job on every single play. And I'm not saying it's all, you know, Ingram Dawkins' fault as either. There's a list of people out there that need to be doing their jobs, and when not everyone does it, things break down, and those kinds of things happen.
0: Well, Peter, I'm no more Tenor Fitzgerald for a couple weeks. I'm back September 8th and September 9th. So you got like 3 weeks until I bother you again.
1: Sounds good.
0: Thanks, Peter. Appreciate it.
1: All right. Thanks, Tenor.
0: Pete Bursich, analyst for the Vikings Audio Network. Vikings back against the Ravens Saturday at noon, pregame at 10. You'll hear that game right here on The Fan. Thank you, Brett. Appreciate it.
2: Thank you. It was a good run.
0: Thank you to Dane Mizutani as well. Appreciate it. Like I said, Common back tomorrow. Tenor Fitzgerald over. Common and I will both be out at TCO and Egan on Wednesday and Thursday covering those joint practices versus the Baltimore Ravens. So thank you so much for listening to the Tenor Fitzgerald over the last 6 days. It's been much appreciated. And today has been a good day.
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7: 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On Saturday, the Rams beat the Chiefs 20-12 in preseason action. Ty Simpson was the standout player for the Rams in his first preseason game, throwing 21-25, 190 yards, and 2 touchdowns. The Rams surprised the NFL by drafting Simpson 13th overall. Simpson surprised the NFL on Saturday night. I'm Chris Fleck.
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19: Your fan regional weather from Chief Meteorologist Utah Tom Szymanski. Tonight, partly cloudy, chance for showers and thunderstorms. Overnight low of 56. Partly sunny, slight chance for showers and thunderstorms again tomorrow. Tomorrow's high of 77. For Wednesday, sunshine, looking for a high near 80 on Wednesday. Thursday, partly sunny, slight chance for showers and thunderstorms. Low 58 on Wednesday night, high 87 on Thursday. Friday, partly sunny, and a high of 85. That's your 740 The Fan regional weather.
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23: I seem to be inept at everything except my work. I'm good at my work. So I confine myself to that. All I want out of life is a 30 share and a 20 rate.
24: The man's enlarged my mind. He's a poet, warrior in the classic sense. I'm a little man. He's a great man.
25: Think of it as colors. There's black and there's white. And in between is mostly gray. That's us. Now, gray is a tough color because it's not as simple as black and white. And for the media, certainly not as interesting. But it's who we are.

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0: Threw me off.
1: I know.
0: 2 minutes.
1: And I had a great one for today.
0: 2 minutes and 23 seconds past the hour of 3 o'clock.
1: It might just fire when you're talking. So just be ready for either Tim Brewster.
0: Okay.
1: Or Justin Jefferson.
0: Central Daylight Time. Welcome back. It is a Monday edition of the afternoon Aardvark on a beautiful mid-August afternoon here in the Twin Cities of Minneapolis and St. Paul. And quite frankly, Gardzi, it may have been a day where silence was the better form of valor.
1: Interesting.
0: Because the story is about the cruelty of not necessarily just the sports gods, but specifically the football gods. It does occur, well, it's been a while since I've been at ground level for a Vikings, for any football scrimmage. Right? Back in the day, ink-stained wretches were on the sidelines there, right down on that level, pretty close to the action. You could find yourself during regular season, perhaps back in the day, where you're trying to beat the crowd down to the field level, the locker room level, and so the last few minutes you might, back when they let you do this, might watch the last few minutes from the corner of an end zone. And on those few occasions, certainly covering practices going all the way back to my days covering the University of Georgia, where you could really be on top of it, you are reminded of something that I think is way too easy to dismiss. This game, more than any other, is not for everybody. And you see some of the collisions, even from, you know, the safety of your Barca. And you go, my God. You got to be wired differently. You have to be built differently. And of course, in the case of football players, they don't just start playing when they're professional. So to a certain extent, they're brought up in it. They become primed for it. They prepare their bodies. They're no longer surprised when they get the you-know-what knocked out of them, right? Because they've grown up getting the you-know-what knocked out of them. But there is the occasion where I say, this is insane. This game is insane. What players are asked to do is uncivilized. But we've all sort of made our pact with the devil on the game, right? Because we like it too much. We grew up in watching it, if not playing it. I mean, the closest I ever came to tackle football was flag football, and that's not very close.
1: No, not really the same game.
0: I don't think it's the same. Now, you could have the occasional collision by mistake.
1: Accidentally.
0: But that's it.
1: Yep.
0: And you could make the argument that the game should be illegal. The game of football, our version of pro football, of football should be illegal. Then again, the libertarian comeback is these are adults. No one's forcing them to play. No one's forcing them to deal with the cruelty that often accompanies being a professional football player. Latest example, Jamal Adams. I don't know where Jamal Adams was headed this year. Unfortunately, now we're not ever going to find out, at least not this season. But he, I think, was viewed as a low-risk, high-reward acquisition, right? I don't think we were paying him a bunch of money.
1: Right.
0: We said, okay, great pedigree, came into the league as a stud, and developed himself as a big-time player. Unfortunately, then a series of injuries gets in the way. He tells people, now that he arrived in Vikings land, that it has basically taken him the better part of 2 years, maybe 2.5 years, to recover from a torn left quadricep, an injury I don't know that I've ever even heard of, but he's lived it. And he talked about how complicated and difficult it is, how long it takes you to kind of maybe feel like close to yourself. Then then we get to the preseason opener Monday, I should say, Saturday afternoon in New York, in New Jersey. Early on, Adams makes one of those, we call them in the business, splash defensive plays.
1: Yeah.
0: Blows up a run, gets the, I don't even know who the running back was, do you? Whoever it was, minus two, minus three, no factor. And I know what Vikings fans are thinking. Oh.
1: Got a steal.
0: Interesting.
1: Yeah.
0: Maybe this guy's got some moxie to him, and maybe he can still make plays. Maybe he can still move. Maybe he can be our new monster back, a little bit linebacker, a little bit safety, a little bit corner. And especially with, to that point, no word on Harrison Smith, you say, well, wouldn't be bad to add a guy that B-Flow can study, like a lab experiment, and say, well, here's how I can get the best out of him. And then what happens later in the game? And I was not watching live at this point. Non-contact injury, correct?
1: Yes.
0: Carted off. Pretty clear that everybody felt from the beginning it was trouble. The degree of trouble now has been confirmed. As I think originally it was believed to be a knee injury. Now we're told, and you can't really make this up, he has torn his other quadricep muscle. Now it's a torn right quadricep, correct?
1: Yes.
0: In the history of football, I'm just asking, has there ever been a professional football player who has torn both quadriceps over the course of 3+ years?
1: Probably, but I'm sure it's rare.
0: How cruel is that? Surgery is indeed upcoming. The head coach has said he's one of us. We're going to try to have him around us as much as we possibly can. And I got to admit, I mentioned this on sermons yesterday. I don't want to be a fatalist, and I don't want to say that all injury histories are equal, especially when they're this cataclysmic. But the guy I'm thinking in my head yesterday is Rondale Moore. And I'm thinking it was literally a year ago, almost to the day, maybe about a week off. First preseason touch a year ago. Right? For Rondale Moore. Here. This was a home game, preseason game. He's returning. It was either a punt or a kick. I think it was a punt, wasn't it? I don't recall. It was a return. Goes down with an ACL. Has to be carted off. Season is over. And Moore also had been a guy who everybody kind of was intrigued by, right? As an all-purpose back. He was outstanding at Purdue, correct?
1: Great player.
0: Great player. And this was the latest in an endless series of injuries that never really allowed him to show what he might be capable of doing as a professional. And in that case, there were even reports during his rehab that the doctors were encouraging him, that he was headed to a better place, that the recovery this time around was going very well. But something happened with that kid that went beyond that. And the story broke, what was it? I think it was last February. This February. I mean, February 2026.
1: This year, yeah.
0: That he had taken his own life. Now, I'm not here to say that means we have to worry about this player doing the same thing. But it is, I think, worth pausing every once in a while. Even if it's just for a minute, because guess what? They're going to play again this coming weekend. And they're going to play another preseason game the weekend after that. And then they're going to start in that regular season after 2 weeks, right? They're not going to stop just because of how cruel this game can be. But it's worth, I think, pausing a little bit to acknowledge that part of it. Every sport has injury, right? But it feels like they just tend to be more cataclysmic in football. And, you know, the irony again is some of the worst football injuries have nothing to do with a tackle, although in Moore's case, it was a questionable tackle, I think ultimately deemed as not illegal, but questionable. In this case, it had nothing to do with that, but it's
1: he was just covering a guy in space.
0: Just covering a guy in space.
1: Yeah, just run into the ball.
0: Exactly it. It's, I don't think we acknowledge this part of it enough. We just get used to, you know, Lissa's questionable, he dinged up here, he's got that thing there. And again, they're adults. They've made their choices. But, man, oh, man. And, you know, I remember having a conversation about this with, well, actually, I didn't have the conversation. I saw, this was when Denny ended up winning his first playoff game, that miracle game against the Giants. And my recollection is I saw Brad Johnson, who was, would he have been on that team?
1: Yeah.
0: What year was that? I think he might have been.
1: Probably, that would have been 96.
0: In any case, he didn't, he's taking a taxi. I see him in front of the team hotel. He's taking a taxi. He's completely like, it was like he could have been anybody. Robert Smith used to talk about this. When you're out rehabbing,
1: yeah,
0: as much as people try to, you know, on the team make you feel a part of it, he said, you're not.
1: John Sullivan told us that.
0: See, the old you're Viking right, same
1: center.
0: Thing.
1: He basically says, I'm not part of the team.
0: You're just not a part of
1: yep.
0: it. It's just, it's the way it works. It's no bad intent, but it's a cruel part of the fact that they're out there toiling, and you can't do any toiling with them, so they're not going to look upon you as quite the same. So, in any case, a brutal turn of events for a player
1: yeah.
0: who we don't know where it was going to be. I'm not saying he was going to be an MVP candidate, but my God, what a horrific way for it to end for him, at least this season.
1: You want people that have traveled the long road back, because he could have retired.
0: Yes.
1: He could have stepped away, and I'm sure he's made a lot of money, and he had a really good career, as you laid out. But when you put the time in and you put the effort in, and for some reason I do think it does hit weirder in football because there's so few games, too.
0: That's a good point. That's part of it. You're right.
1: I think about, I mean, easily the worst part of the sideline reporter job is you are right next to a person and a group of people that know when it's over. And I have vivid memories of players that, I mean, my first year, there was a game in Nebraska where like four guys blew their knee out in the fourth quarter. Like, it was just over and over and over. And the doctor would come over, they'd mess with the knee, he'd tap him on the shoulder pad, and the head would be down.
0: Yep, they know.
1: And it's just like, you just sit there. And by the way, the game's going on.
0: Yes, yes.
1: And I've been at practices over the years where a player will go down, right in the middle of the field. And you know it's bad. And sometimes they just have to move the practice to the other side of the field, because the show goes on. It is the strangest thing. And a guy will be over here, his life, you know, in the balance, quote unquote, his football life.
0: Yep.
1: And over here, the team just has to go on. It is a very strange deal.
0: Well, I'll tell you this. I saw the comment, and I don't know when he made it, he being KOC. And it was something that you may be able to find it. It's something to the effect of, we're going to make sure he's around us. He is a Viking. He's going to be around us as much as we possibly can have him, or as much as his situation allows him to be around us. And I have no idea whether he's thinking about Rondell Moore at that point. None. But what occurred to me was, that to me was a head coach trying to be sensitive to the cruelty of it, to say, all right, we want to keep this guy. We tried to keep that guy, but we want to keep everybody as close to this as possible because of, you know, the devastation that is involved in it. And again, in the world, there are worse devastations. There are people dealing with incurable diseases every day, right? Adams is, I'm hoping, I'm sure, mature enough that he'll deal with this. But that was my first thought when I saw KOC make, because if you recall, KOC made the point when the Moore tragedy played out, we tried as much as possible to try to have him around us, because players make their own decisions.
1: Mm-hmm.
0: He ended up doing a lot of his rehab in Bozich's town. He was in Louisville. Bozich went to the same, Rick Bozich, my guy, went to the same rehab location. And I think

0: 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I'll give you details on the uglydeck.com guest lineup in just a minute or two. 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
9: For KFGO News, I'm Darren Selvig. A former U.S. attorney for North Dakota is strongly denouncing a proposed state legislative resolution that calls for presidential clemency for two men convicted of killing two U.S. marshals. Tim Purdon called State Senator Jeff Magram's proposal shocking, saying the 1983 Medina shootout was one of the most horrible crimes in state history. Magram wants clemency for 73-year-old Scott Fall and 66-year-old Yuri Call, but Purdon says lawmakers from both parties must publicly speak out against the measure. And the Great Minnesota Get-Together is less than 2 weeks away now. The 2026 Minnesota State Fair runs August 27th through Labor Day, September 7th. Organizers are encouraging fair growers to plan to use the fair's website and official app, which features maps, schedules, food finders, and discount information. Nearly half of fair visitors use public transportation, with dozens of free park and ride locations available. Darren Selvig, KFGO News.
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14: Super bummed. I know it's been reported, but, you know, testing, did confirm a quad tendon tear for Jamal, which was an absolute killer. You know, just from what he had meant to us in such a short amount of time. He's had such a great impact.

0: impact. Compliment Nolan for, you know, that was, you know, Nolan was really excited about making that move, and just the dialogue between him and myself and Flo, and then watching Flo, you know, put together the plan of attack for him in a real role that was kind of really coming together. But he'll have, you know, he'll have that procedure to have that fixed, and then he's going to be with us all season long. I think it's really important that Jamal knows, and I've talked to a lot, both to him and his family, about just his impact on this organization, his ability to help young players, his ability to be a real beacon of energy. And once, obviously, he's going to be focused on getting healthy and getting the initial early stages of his rehab, going. But we're going to have him with us. You guys will see him around, see him out here, see him, you know, around the building, because, he's a Minnesota Viking now, and we want to make sure that he knows how important he'll be to our players and team. So just want to update you guys. I know it had kind of been speculated on a little bit, but just officially, that's where we're at. So
1: that's KOC earlier today, correct? Updating.
2: Correct.
1: The Jackals on the unfortunate news surrounding Jamal Adams, who now, I guess, will pretty quickly here undergo surgery. A lot of texts coming in. 310 guy asking or suggesting that these injuries occur in football all the time, meaning non-contact, but they don't seem to occur very much in soccer. And soccer is played on only grass fields. Could it be this turf that's causing these injuries? It's a subject, if we get Seifert tomorrow, we might well explore with him, because he's kind of one of the injury reporters, sod reporters,
2: turf doctor
1: kind of reporters for ESPN. And I could have sworn I read that the research is more mixed than people think, but I don't know if that's convenient. And I don't know. I don't watch enough soccer year-round to know how often there's a non-contact soccer injury. Maybe 310 guy is right. I'm not sure. But obviously, post-World Cup, there'd been a lot of discussion. I think we had some of it from NFL players saying, it looks like if we have owners willing to pony up, we could have grass. Is it as simple as that when you're playing more, you know, than one game or a series of games? And is it as simple as that when these are often multi-purpose stadiums that are used for concerts and various other things as well? How complicated does that get? Maybe it's something we can discuss. It's a good subject. Nacho is going to join us, Ben Lieber, at 4:50 today. And he's been in it, you know. So he's the perfect person to discuss the psychology of it and how players deal with it and how cruel the game could be at a time like this. Johnny Athletic is also scheduled today, bottom of this hour, correct?
2: Yes.
1: 3:30 for Johnny and Ben Lieber. I have a couple A-section stories I'd like to try to wedge in today between now and 6:30. It's probably also worth mentioning, and you may have more details on this than I do, Garzy. We're going to be trying to give away tickets to Jimmy Jam and Terry Lewis at the Minnesota State Fair all week, I think. Every day this week. They are appearing in the grandstand on August 28th. So, how are we playing this? Do we know? Is there a signal? Is there a code? Or do we know exactly what our approach is?
2: I think we should do talkbacks for tickets is what
1: That's
2: we should do.
1: That's a great idea.
2: We should do talkbacks for tickets. Just leave a talkback, okay. Say that you want the tickets, say that you want to go. And also included, I know, is if you didn't mention it, State Fair tickets for that day as well.
1: Yeah, so, good point.
2: Sometimes fair admission people get tickets, bitter. Yes. Like, well, you gave me tickets to the concert, but I got to pay $20 to get into the fair, which that's the fair's fault, not ours. But we're giving you all of it. We're eliminating all of that. And so I would say talk back for tickets is how we should give those away. So hit the microphone icon of the iHeartRadio app and get those tickets.
1: Were you ready on the basis of what we saw Saturday to extend Kyler Murray's contract beyond the 1 year?
2: I thought he was fine. I liked how he ran the ball, quite frankly. I appreciated that more. And, yeah, I thought he was fine. I mean,
1: he had one nice throw.
2: Yeah, they didn't ask him to do a whole lot, which we probably expected. They ran the ball well, like I already mentioned. And it would have been nice, as KOC said at halftime, to get a touchdown.
1: A tutty?
2: Yeah, get a tutty. But it was fine. You know me. I watched it. I watched it through the JJ in the third quarter bit.
1: Mm-hmm.
2: And then I didn't even see my guy get hurt, devastated, Brosmer.
1: Yeah.
2: Hurt himself. So I didn't even catch that part, but
1: yeah, Wentz had to come right back.
2: Mm-hmm. I try not to get too high or too low on preseason football. football I really probably only watched on Saturday because of the Kyler factor and just to see how JJ would react and respond, the quarterback, not the wide receiver. So, yeah, he was fine. He was about what I expected. Looked like he can make a couple of throws, and we'll see what they do with him the rest of the way.
1: The day after, I suggested yesterday that it's pretty obvious that if the Vikings are interested in giving themselves the best chance to win this season, Carson Wentz should be the backup quarterback. I'm going to defend McCarthy a little, and I'm going to ask you a question. The drive, the Kyler Murray, the first drive of the game,
2: yeah,
1: which featured two outstanding runs, and the one nice third down conversion throw to the right that got challenged almost immediately.
2: Yeah.
1: It ended in three on an incomplete pass in which Kyler tried to hit Aaron Jones
2: right
1: off to the left.
2: The left side, yep.
1: Here's what fascinates me about the reaction afterwards. And this is where I think if you're a J.J. McCarthy fan, you have a right to ask this question. It's being deemed... Here's how it's being posed. Well, Kyler read, I need Jones to flare further to the left.
2: Yep.
1: Jones thought he was exactly where he was supposed to be. So it looked like, from the naked eye, an errant throw, a difficult throw for or catch for Aaron Jones to make, right?
2: Mm-hmm.
1: I'm not saying that's not possible, but I'm saying at any point in J.J. McCarthy's 2+ years here, has there ever been a time when the Jackals have presented an incompletion involving an errant throw by J.J. McCarthy the same way, where they said, well, J.J. actually thought he read it
2: yeah.
1: where the receiver or running back as a receiver needs to flare out a little bit more, and that's why he led him a little bit further to the left. I've never remember it happening once. What we've said in his case is bad throw.
2: Right.
1: Inaccurate pass.
2: How do you miss that?
1: Yeah, exactly.
2: How do you miss that? And it did. I don't know if it's ever happened, but I do know it's never happened immediately.
1: No. Yeah, that's right.
2: Bursich immediately was chemistry. That's where you got to. And by the way, that might all be right.
1: Exactly.
2: I'm not even ripping
1: it might
2: Bursich.
1: Be true.
2: If you ask me, I would guess it probably is that there are some things to work out in terms of chemistry and timing and everything that goes with that. But it was an immediate, and that's where you're going to see some chemistry issues. Those are things that you got to work out together, and that's why playing,
1: yes.
2: and I'm paraphrasing Pete, but it was the first reaction to that. And so maybe that's it, but no.
1: It just cracked me up. It's like it's
2: we're preaching
1: okay
2: patience
1: to say
2: now.
1: It's possible that that was not a great throw. You know, it's although you notice the QB himself, well, I saw it one way, and Jones said, oh, my God. I mean, you want to talk about microscopic examination? Of every preseason play.
2: That's why it's tough.
1: That's where it's insane.
2: Yeah.
1: And we all contribute to it to varying degrees.
2: Vikings-Ravens noon on Saturday right here on The Fan, our next opportunity to do it.
1: How was the chemistry between Johnny Athletic and Tim Conley yesterday? The big Johnny, what do we call his event?
2: The John Krasinski Show live event.
1: It's exactly
2: the
1: live
2: show.
1: We'll find out the answer to that and many other questions. I got a lot to ask Johnny, including a weird twist in the Kawhi Gate story that I am completely confused by. All of that with our guy Johnny when we return.
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15: This Fan Sports Hit brought to you by CI Sport, your number one source for corporate, collegiate, high school, and resort apparel. Is it on you? CI Sport. Well, after one preseason game under his belt, the Vikings set their sights now on preseason game number two against Baltimore. We'll be having some joint practices against the Ravens this week. The Vikings defeating the Giants 13-10 on Saturday. Kyler Murray on his Vikings preseason debut.
16: Reality really is kind of setting in. I talked to my family this weekend and just how everything, spending 7 years in one spot. And then everything for me has been brand new this weekend, from getting on the bus with new faces to traveling, airplane, new plane, new seat, new operation, and I'm just, really embracing what's new for me. Today was a blast, man. Today was a blast.
15: You're the Vikings at home against Baltimore coming up on Saturday, 12 noon kickoff. It's a Fan Sports Update.
17: Accurately, Dan, because those were prominently displayed throughout that video, as Rudy is wont to do.
1: Yes.
17: But, very well done, very highly produced. The vibes seemed to be immaculate with that group, and it looked like they had a lot of fun, that they got a little bit of work done, and I know that you saw at the very end, they saved it for the end, just a really brief clip of LaMelo throwing a little lob to Rudy, just to whet the appetite going into the season. It was perfectly executed there.
1: Has that videographer, producer, director combination, that team, has it been stolen away yet from the Rudy Gobert Productions by, let's say, Minnesota Timberwolves Productions or another NBA team, a WNBA team, an NFL team? Because it looked very good to me. Very slick.
17: Yeah, I think I know the person who kind of oversaw the whole production, and he actually also did a lot of work on the documentary that Rudy Gobert debuted. I want to say it was 2 years ago now.
1: Okay.
17: Really talented guy, Jonathan, French guy. And so he spent some time around here. So I wouldn't be surprised if there's a little bit of collaboration that ends up happening here with that, because it was, It was dramatically lit. It was, you know, expertly edited. It was really pulled off quite nicely by everyone involved in it.
1: James asks, more meaningful for Wolves Ubuntu, France trip or matching haircuts?
17: Ooh, that's a good one, because I thought he was going to bring up the Bahamas trip from several years ago.
1: Oh, that's right.
17: When, you know, they all went to the Bahamas, and then by the trade deadline, everyone was gone besides Kat and Okogie. And so the Ubuntu was not too strong with that particular trip. But, yeah, this one, I'll give it the trip. But if you want to kind of be optimistic and read into things, I think some of the haircuts from LaMelo and Ant, do they project more of a business-like attitude, maybe more of a serious-minded approach if we want to really read between the lines and maybe draw too many conclusions? You could be encouraged by that, but I still think seeing 13 or 14 guys all go over to Paris, Rudy kind of paying the freight on the ground there for hotels and activities and all those things, and everyone getting together, that's probably the more important sign of chemistry and cohesion right now.
1: Speaking of chemistry, alignment, and cohesiveness or cohesion, how did it measure on whatever scale we use for these things between you and Tim Connelly on the Johnny Krasinski special yesterday?
17: Yeah, it was a good time. I mean, I think everyone came out. There's maybe like 200 or more people, standing room only toward the back. So we had a great crowd at Forgotten Star. And then Tim was great, and he did like probably 35, 40 minutes. And then we also brought on Matt Lloyd, the general manager, and we talked a little bit of kind of evaluation of Johan Berenger. But Tim went up and down the roster, talked about LaMelo, talked about Rudy, we talked about his contract a little bit, a little bit of everything. So it's a really great crowd, a really good conversation, and I think it was a really nice thing to have, like in the middle of August when, you know, we're still a little ways away from action in the NBA, and you could tell that Wolves fans are super excited. I mean, there were tons of them that came out for it on a Sunday evening, beautiful Sunday evening, and sat with us. So it was really appreciated.
1: How much of the conversation with Conley centered around all the ramifications of the, not just the LaMelo Ball move, but what he hopes and they hope it might do and represent?
17: Yeah, I mean, it's clear that he in particular, and I think Chris Finch is in this group too, but that they have an evaluation of LaMelo the player that is just at a different level than a lot of other people do, maybe even including the Charlotte Hornets, who had him for 6 years. And you know, I think one of the comments during our show was that he thinks that LaMelo is really one of the few guys in the league who's capable of raising the level of the teammates around him to a significant degree. Like they put LaMelo in a category that is elite in terms of what he can get out of those around him because of the way that he plays, because of his kind of effervescent attitude and style, and everything he brings to the table. And so when you listen to Tim talk about the excitement level, you do kind of catch yourself, because we all know that there are a lot of questions about how serious is he? Can he stay healthy? Like, he's never really won at a high level. What does all that mean coming to this space? But they are speaking of him as if he is an elite playmaker and an elite kind of ceiling raiser for everyone around him. And I think that's what gets them most excited about him, is not what he's going to do for himself and the stats that he's going to put up, but what he's going to do for Jaden McDaniels, for Anthony Edwards, for Rudy Gobert, for Terrence Shannon Jr. and Ayo Dosunmu and everyone else around. And so that, I mean, they could not be more excited about what they have and what they've already seen from him just in the little time that he's been here. He's been in town a lot. He's at the practice facility a lot. And so, you know, it's sky high right now in terms of optimism from them about what they're getting with him.
1: Well, I'm going to tell you quite bluntly, I'm a little bewildered by this, because for years I was a LaMelo Bobo, and I got routinely mocked and ridiculed for that here. Oh, you can't possibly think he's better than Anthony Edwards. Well, no, I'm not saying he's better than Anthony Edwards as he turns out. Although, I wanted the Wolves to take LaMelo because I believe, like Ricky Rubio, in making two people happy, not just one. I lose myself in the eyes of great visionary passers. I just do. But it's just so ironic because now I'm not getting any pushback. And now that we have him, he goes, oh, yeah, you know, he's intriguing. It's really intriguing what he might represent. Now, it may turn out that along with the head coach and Tim Connelly, I, too, have overrated him, projecting him someplace else. Because part of it was, this is the way it would work with me. I mean, Charlotte wasn't very good most of these years, right? So you right. can kind of get lost in that when Charlotte would come to town or I'd watch him play. You'd say, well, there's nothing at stake. But then I'd just watch his game and say, I like a lot of things about him. That didn't end during the draft, even if I had to acknowledge that, no, the Wolves obviously didn't blunder taking Anthony Edwards instead of LaMelo Ball. But it's just funny. All you guys now love LaMelo Ball when before you were kind of like, yeah, I like him, but I'm not sure what he's made of. So what's that 180 all about?
17: Yeah, I think there's two things. First of all, at least for me personally, Dan, and I'll admit that I've never been a LaMelo Ball hater, but I've always been maybe a skeptic of like what does it all really mean? But I will say just personally, when you hear Tim Connelly and you hear Chris Finch, two guys who have helped usher in a period of success and talent development and and seriousness with this franchise that we've never seen before. Like when they speak as glowingly about him as they do, I have to give them a little benefit of the doubt. Their track record kind of stands for itself there. And so I'm going to at least say, all right, I'm going to hear you out on this and I'm going to see this go. Yeah. But the other thing that I think is maybe more for the more casual fan who has kind of looked sideways at LaMelo, it feels to me a lot like Karl Anthony Towns in terms of both players are very, very talented guys, and maybe both players got the blame for a lack of team success when they didn't have a whole lot of talent around them, and they're both eccentric dudes. They both, Melo drives cars really fast and has these flashy outfits that he wears. He looks like he's maybe, can you take him seriously from a personality perspective? And Kat has all of his on-court theatrics and some of the answers to his questions, and you look at him, and so you kind of grade the personality and maybe let that sort of steer you away from what is really there as a basketball player. And I think that there's a possibility, a high possibility, that when you put LaMelo with a lot of really good, serious-minded players and a good coaching staff, maybe he really blossoms and takes the next step. And just like Kat did with the Wolves at the end of his tenure, and then now with the Lynx, or excuse me, with the Knicks, and he's a champion. So I do think that sometimes the personality aspects of both players cloud the evaluation of who they are as basketball players.
1: Johnny Krasinski, Johnny Athletic, joining us as he does every week, usually on Mondays here on The Fan, often turns to Tuesdays once we hit the regular football season, which is not that far off. How did you explore, or give us a sense of how much you explored, the ongoing discussion about the so-called power forward problem?
17: Yeah, we had a lot of discussion about it because I just know that that's first and foremost on a lot of fans' minds right now. And so, you come out and you want to listen to the president of basketball operations. You want those questions asked and answered. And my impression, Dan, with the way that Tim Connelly has answered, and I think he did similarly with you when you had him in, I think that they are not nearly as concerned about that particular problem or hole or weakness or however you want to define it as the outside observer is. I think that they, what Tim told me at the show was that, look, we had the chance to add an all-star level point guard who is 25 years old and who we think is going to make everyone better. And so we did that, and we upgraded our talent to a measurable degree by making that happen. And there are other things that we can do at Power Forward to kind of go along. And they really believe that Terrence Shannon Jr. and Jalen Clark and Trey Lyles and even Josh Green can at least mix and match in that spot for a while. And then if they need to go and find someone else to add a little more bulk, a little more strength, they can try to do that during the season. I do think that they have had, he did not speak specifically about this because he can't, but I do think they have had conversations with Jonathan Kuminga about trying to see if there is any appetite for him to take a minimum level deal to come here. But that seems like a long shot. And so, but you know, they are not letting this issue sort of really take away from their focus of, we think we are much more talented than we were before. And he likes their depth. He thinks that they have enough ways to kind of zig and zag around that issue. And so they're going to kind of ride this out and see what happens. But he's not sweating this at all.
1: He's been around for a while now, has Tim Connelly. So does the Paris Project intrigue him? Does he view it as something that might actually have some bonding quality? Or does he say, come on, it's off season. There's nothing. It's harmless. It's not going to hurt anybody. But it has limits in terms of how far it can go to actually, you know, bringing the team together.
17: Yeah, I mean, he's certainly not like planning the parade route now because of that. But he is a big vibes guy. He loves when guys hang out together and spend time together away from the court. And so this is a team that, you know, he was mentioning it, that maybe last year there was a lot of different guys in the locker room. And so there were a lot of different ages, and there wasn't a whole lot, I don't think, of real camaraderie outside of it. There wasn't a whole lot of dinners that they were having together or just going and hanging out together. They're kind of a little more isolationist that way. And so what he took most out of it, Dan, was that he really liked that Ant was on the front end of like organizing the thing and really encouraging guys to get over there with them. And so he thinks that it will help them from a team chemistry standpoint, from a bonding standpoint. But mostly he wanted to see Anthony Edwards take a little bit more of a vocal leadership role. And he said that there were maybe a couple of guys where Ant had to call him and say, hey, come on, like, let's go. This is really important. And maybe twist their arms just a little bit to get them there. And then once everyone got there, they had a blast. But I think that's what he was focusing on the most, was that this was a totally player-driven thing. It was not generated by the team. It was not encouraged by Finch or Connelly or anything like that. These guys took it upon themselves to do it. And so that's why he thinks it has a chance of being more impactful than if it was some sort of orchestrated thing from higher up.
1: ESPN reports, I think, either last night or this morning, that the league is having difficulty finding direct links on Kawhi Gate between Kawhi and the money he got and the Clippers. Then the NBA sends out a statement saying there's a lot of inaccuracies in that particular report. I left the back and forth here very confused. Can you help us translate what has taken place in this story? And are we perilously close to having to think about the possibility that the Clippers are going to skate, not because something didn't happen, but because they were smarter about covering their tracks than the Timberwolves generally are, going all the way back to the Joe Smith deal?
17: Yeah, I mean, I think, like, if you read the ESPN report and take that at face value, and let's set aside the ESPN denial right off the bat here, and if that reporting is accurate and that they don't have evidence to directly link Ballmer to these under-the-table payments through aspiration, it does seem like there is going to be much less of a punishment, if a punishment at all. And one of the things that stuck out to me in that report is that, you know, allegedly the league has shifted its focus away from those sort of under-the-table Joe Smith-style promises and reports and payments for services not rendered by Kawhi, instead to did the Clippers line up these sponsorship opportunities with Kawhi, with other team sponsors, including Aspiration. And if that is what they're investigating, Dan, every single team in the league does that. Every single team signs a big, high-profile player, and then they say, hey, Kawhi, we are also sponsored by McDonald's or whatever. Here you can meet these guys, and maybe you guys can figure out something on your own. So there's really nothing that is untoward about that. Now, where I will just throw out a caveat is the response by ESPN or by the NBA was much more full-throated denial than you often see in these sorts of stories. You know, I think back to All the President's Men, my favorite movie, and it's like, this was not a non-denial denial. Like, this was a straight-up saying, there are real inaccuracies in here, and we completely dispute this, essentially. And so I don't know where to stand exactly on the veracity of the report and exactly what was wrong and what wasn't, but it's just not often that you hear an NBA spokesman respond that bluntly and that emphatically with a denial on it. So we'll have to kind of wait and see how this all plays out, I think.
1: I agree. That's what struck me, is it's usually a little bit more circular. It's a little bit more opaque. And that was awfully, awfully direct. So here's what's the other element that's confusing me. I've listened to portions of a couple of the, you know, Pablo Turi podcasts, the guy who's been, you know, front and center in investigating this thing from the beginning, right? And I will say, on the basis of what I've heard, the reporting looked very sound, and I came away from it saying, well, the Clippers are cooked. He's done a lot of really good, tenacious reporting on the basis of paperwork, right? Documentation. So what does this tell us? Is it possible he presented it more persuasively than the material really is? Or is it back to the league is going to have a higher threshold in terms of saying that, well, here's whether we prove our case as opposed to whether an independent journalist thinks he has proven his?
17: So I'm just going to speculate a little bit, but like, this is the way that I observe it, is that there is a possibility that Pablo has either framed things in a way that isn't completely accurate or lacks some of the important context and nuance that makes it look worse than it is. Certainly the Clippers, from the start of this, have been very forceful in their denials.
1: Yes.
17: And they have put up a big fight saying, look, this is wrong. Like, there's no chance that we've done this. And so that's a possibility. Or the other possibility, Dan, that I think is real here, is that Pablo has nailed this thing and got a lot of the documents and got a lot of testimony from anonymous sources that have offered really damning evidence. And that after doing this reporting and publishing and getting all of this attention, all of those sources have clammed up. And like, if the NBA is trying to get in touch with them and trying to get some of the same evidence and information, they may be having a lot more difficulty right now because of legal ramifications, because of threats by, you know, anyone involved, all of that, all of those things. And so now that it has been shed out in the light, there can be people that scurry for the shadows a little bit more too. So I think that there's two possibilities there that, you know, could be equally likely or viable when you're trying to explain the NBA's difficulties in piecing together a similar frame of context and evidence and reporting.
1: Lastly, we get the schedule release. We also get details about Kevin Garnett night, at least the night when his jersey will be indeed retired and you know, unfurled from the Target Center rafters. Do we have any better notion now what Garnett's role is beyond we're trying to just bring you back into the family? Is there more meat on that bone now, or what can we expect his role to be above and beyond our attempt to celebrate?
17: Actually, what was explained to me so far was like that this next season is and that ceremony in particular is kind of the culmination of the initial deal with Garnett of let's get you back in the building a few times. Let's reconnect. Let's see if there's some things to build on going forward. Let's have you do some social media and digital content for us and let's just kind of ease you back into the equation. And then I think the hope is on the Timberwolves part is that once he is in the building for ceremony night and he is, you know, just lauded with all of the love and embrace that he's going to get from the fans. And when he sees 21 raised up into the rafters, that maybe that opens the door going forward for more interaction, more regular visits and more of a presence. I don't think it's ever, I don't think the plan is right now, Dan, for him to be involved kind of in the basketball side of things and helping make decisions or anything like that. But I do think that they really do want to see as much of KG from that ambassador kind of role as he is willing to provide. And, you know, this is KG. He does things exactly how he wants to do it and not one bit more or less. And so it really, I think, is going to be up to Kevin how much time and what kind of things he does with this franchise going forward.
1: One other question LaMelo related does pop in my head here. Mm-hmm. Did you guys discuss the plan in terms of his minutes? A lot has been made about the fact that he stayed relatively healthy last year, probably for the first time in a while, but he averaged 28 minutes. My assumption is the grand plan does not have LaMelo most nights playing 28 minutes. They'd rather play him, you know, not 44, but obviously more than 28. Yeah. So do we have a plan yet that they're willing to reveal or talk about in that sense?
17: So Tim did not discuss like specifics like, yeah, he's going to play 35 minutes a night or things of that nature. But what he did say that I thought was notable is that this is a team and a franchise that has established itself as one that does not load manage, that does not, you know, just give people nights off just for the sake of it, that doesn't limit minutes, that wants to have players that are here that when you suit up, you're expected to play. And if you're not hurt, you're going to be playing. And so, of course, you know, they manage Mike Conley's minutes or they may even dial Rudy's minutes back a little bit as he gets a little bit older. But I don't think that there's going to be a plan right away to keep LaMelo's minutes down at 30 minutes or less. I think that they invested heavily to get him and they believe with their training staff and medical staff that has been very good for the last several years that they can do what they need to do to help him get stronger and help him stay healthy, and that he will be on the court starter-level minutes, and he will be playing a lot. And what we know of Chris Finch is when he gets a guy who is really impactful and that he can trust, he plays him, and he plays him a lot. And so I think you are going to see a goal of, you know, LaMelo being well into the 30s and being out there as much as possible because they really believe that every minute that he's on the floor, he is going to change their impact, you know, their ability to score, to win, and to play defense and all of it to a measurable degree. And so I do not think there's going to be any sort of plan to take it easy with LaMelo. I think that they're going to challenge him to play and play a lot.
1: Johnny, we appreciate you. We'll leave football till later. There's plenty of time for you to weigh in as we get closer. All we've had really is a big declaration and one preseason game and one nice completion. That's it. That's all we've had.
17: Yeah, let's let this thing breathe a little bit. Yeah, by the time we get another game or two under our belts, I'll be ready to pontificate at an elite level.
1: Even better. Thank you. We'll talk soon.
17: All right. Thanks, Dan.
1: Johnny Athletic, kind enough to join us via the Kinetico Water Systems Hotline. 4 o'clock hour will include a late visit or a visit late in the hour with Nacho Lieber, Ben Lieber. I've got some A-section stuff to explore. I've got some giveaways to remind you of as well, as we continued on the very special edition of the Afternoon Aardvark.
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19: Reports say that rookie running back Jeremiah Love is dealing with a high ankle sprain after Thursday's preseason game against the Raiders. Love was on the field for 23 snaps, had 11 rushes for 58 yards, and caught three passes for 14 yards. Head coach Mike LaFleur explained the high workload for Love by saying, quote, "It's a rookie that hadn't played." Love is expected to miss the rest of the preseason, and the Cardinals are hoping he can be ready for week one against the Chargers. I'm Adam Abdallah.
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29: Your fan regional weather from Chief Meteorologist Utah Tom Szymanski. Tonight, partly cloudy, chance for showers and thunderstorms. Overnight low of 56. Partly sunny, slight chance for showers and thunderstorms again tomorrow. Tomorrow's high of 77. For Wednesday, sunshine, looking for a high near 80 on Wednesday. Thursday, partly sunny, slight chance for showers and thunderstorms. Low 58 on Wednesday night, high 87 on Thursday. Friday, partly sunny, and a high of 85. That's your 740 The Fan regional weather.
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0: KFN welcomes some great shows to Treasure Island this year, including Snoop Dogg on September 5th and Ron White October 17th. Get the complete details on all their upcoming shows on the concert page, KFAN.com, keyword calendar.

0: interesting reaction coming into our discussion with Johnny Athletic, Allen and Afton. Why is the Garnett jersey retirement considered a big deal here? Isn't it another example of a Minnesota commemorative print or banner for a team that has yet to really do something? We're celebrating a player that was great, but he had to leave Minnesota to win. Shouldn't this be something we mourn and resent more than celebrate? It seems as if we, it seems like us lowering our standards from celebrating winning to celebrating anything just to celebrate. I do hope that the Garnett banner hanging in is not the high point of the season. Allen, I love you, but I think you completely misread the genuine emotion of your average Minnesota Timberwolves fan.
1: Hand is raised.
0: And I can just tell you that you can, I think you can do two things at once. I think you can acknowledge the frustration of the fact that he had to go someplace else to win the banner. But I just know, as someone who was there, the bond that existed between that player and this franchise, a franchise that had done nothing until he arrived. Now, there was frustration about, what, six straight one-and-dones? So it's not a matter of being perfect, but it was a, we've got a real player here, and it's felt weird that he has been sort of in this period of schism between him and ownership when it was Glenn Taylor. And I'm not here to take sides. I don't think Garnett's blameless at all, as we've talked about many times on this show. But I don't think this has anything to do with lowering a standard. I think this is trying to right a wrong. If there hadn't been a schism, even if he won a title someplace else, Garnett's banner was going to be raised inside Target Center. That's not anything to me you have to apologize for. Is it deep down, can it be a cruel reminder of the fact that they couldn't realize his potential or maximize what he is capable of doing as being one of the great two-way players of all time? Yeah, I mean, that's, but those Wolves fans know that. It's not like they're going to forget that, but it's, he's too good a player. He was too good a player at a time where they had so little else going on. And his history, which was obviously, you know, straight out of high school, I think part of that is the deal, too. So I think there's too much enmity. There are a couple other people that, you know, so new guys don't want to give him ownership either. Surprise, get his jersey in the rafters quick before things go sour. When I asked about whether he, what his duties are going to be here, that wasn't me leading with a leading question, hoping that he's suddenly the de facto general manager of the team. That was just me finding out what the Wolves' intentions are and the basis of what Johnny Athletic knew. There's no illusion. I don't think there's anybody who has to worry about him taking power away from Tim Connelly. I think Connelly is very safe as long as he wanted to do it.
1: As long as he wants to.
0: I didn't know what else that might be involved in potentially in the position. And yes, some of the influence he seemed to have wasn't helpful as a player. I don't think there's any question. We've certainly talked about that over the years, but maybe it's just the texters. But I would say that most people that I used to be around when he was here, and even that I occasionally talk to, am around now, I don't think any of them are offended by this notion or worried somehow that, well, God, you know, I guess it doesn't matter about, you know, aren't you supposed to put banners up there? Of course you're supposed to put banners up there, but you can put jerseys up there. How many other jerseys do we have up there? Malik?
1: We have Malik and a sign for Flip.
0: And a sign for Flip.
1: Yep.
0: Okay, so those are important individuals in the history of this franchise. I don't think that has anything to do with saying, well, we don't care about championships. It's just, if you, it worries me sometimes that maybe people are too young to remember what a good player he was.
1: And what the scene was like, yes, and the vibe, yes, and the whole thing. And yes, the playoff stuff was frustrating after a while. And how it ended wasn't good. No. After the 1 year to the Western Conference Finals, which was up until a couple of years ago the best year the franchise has ever had.
0: Correct.
1: It was a mess after that with Ricky Davis and Randy Foy and trying to piece it all back together to make to squeeze whatever they could out of KG. It was not good after that year. They never went back to the playoffs.
0: There are plenty of I'm reminded by a couple of listeners, there's plenty of teams, franchises, that have raised banners without that player having won a championship.
1: Exactly right.
0: Now, again, if you're really good, if you're, you can be arrogant about this if you're the Lakers or you're the Celtics,
1: or
0: right?
1: Or you're the Lynx.
0: Or you're the Lynx. You can say, yeah, well, we're only going to even consider putting them up there if it's accompanied with titles. But it's not that unusual. We're acting like it's more unusual,
1: right.
0: I think, than it really is. Talkback is encouraged today because that's how we're going to give away a pair of tickets to see not only Jimmy Jam and Lewis at the Minnesota State Fair that first Saturday, which is the 29th, not Friday, but the Saturday, the 29th. That's how you're going to win. A good talkback that'll allow you to open the door to go to the concert and tickets to get into the Great Minnesota Get-Together as well. So we're not going to make you pay for even part of it. So talkbacks, and they can be on this subject. They can obviously be Vikings preseason related, which we talked a lot early. The cruelty of the game that we talked about earlier as well. Anything is on the table. Any of those will indeed be part of the bit.
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11: This is a Twins Minute. I'm John Vitas. The Philadelphia Phillies erased a 5-0 deficit to stun the Twins 7-5 and sweep the series at Target Field yesterday. Derek Shelton is sensing that these late losses are becoming too much of a theme for the Twins, who are now 4-10 in August.
12: Yeah, we got walked off twice in Seattle. We got walked off in Milwaukee. You know, and we did not play well in this series. We didn't play well at the Field of Dreams game. We won for 13, 14 yesterday with runners in scoring position. Today we got the lead and we were not able to add on and we did not hold. So, yeah, it's very frustrating.
11: Now, the Twins' struggles against the National League has been a theme all season long. The Phillies are the fourth NL team to sweep the Twins, the third to do it at Target Field. Minnesota now 13-26 against NL teams this year. That's the worst winning percentage in Twins franchise history. They'll try and bounce back with a three-game series against the Braves starting tonight. This has been a presentation of the Treasure Island Baseball Network.
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14: 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You can check out.

0: where we go, God, our standards are awfully low. My God. We win four in a row. We act like we're on our way, you know? We get excited about a chance to win a division title. And like, okay, what? Those are fair. I mean, they're the leveling, maybe the lowering of standards is a problem in this town for everybody but the Lynx. And I think that's absolutely worthy of discussion. But I think you can do that and mean it and still celebrate what that jersey retirement night means to people. Now, you can make the argument, I guess, that that of itself is too much living in the past. And I will admit, do you remember when Garnett came back? The idea is he's going to come back and play for us.
1: Yes, with Flip.
0: With Flip, and yep. It's going to be, he's going to give us, you know, he might only give us like 11 minutes or 10 minutes, but it's just going to be great. And then my recollection is, after the first game in which he played, then we hardly ever saw him again.
1: There
0: right?
1: was a time where we didn't see much of him.
0: Exactly. And
1: yeah.
0: I understood that frustration. I go, wait a minute, because I got sold something different.
1: Yep.
0: I had no expectation he was going to play 40 minutes or be a starter or anything like that, but just, okay, you're just going to get a few minutes. And the thing like fell off the edge of a table. And so I can understand some of that frustration. But I'll say again, you're not reading the room accurately if you think the fans who are into this are somehow complacent and don't care about the lack of championships or somehow lowering their standard. It's just an attempt to put player and franchise back together.
1: That's it.
0: One last time, a player who I don't know, at the end of by the end of Anthony Edwards' career, KG may no longer be the best player in Wolves history. But until Anthony Edwards came along, was easily the best player. And how do we define best? Well, again, you can do it a couple different ways. He was not come fourth quarter bring into the ticket guy. He really wasn't, despite that quote. But he was a terrific two-way player in terms of, well, rebounder, defense, and he could score. But beyond that, I've used this example before about, I think I've used it with several players, including Walter Payton. The idea that if you're a ticket buyer, I might not see my favorite player win tonight, but he's not going to cheat me. He's not going to mail it in. He's not going to take the day off. He's not going to demand extra minutes off. He's going to give me everything he had that night. And really, again, for ticket buyers, to me, that's the ultimate litmus test. Yes. Obviously, you want a championship on top of that if you want. But more than anything, he's like, he didn't cheat me tonight. And he could have, because you reach a level sometime, you go, okay, well, he didn't have to play that game, or he's a little nicked up, whatever the case may be. He prided himself. He still complains about it.
1: He does.
0: About the players today, about, you know, the old, we might have that quote somewhere. They pay you for 82.
1: They pay you for 82, yeah.
0: Right. It's a terrific. If you're a fan, that on that basis of that quote alone, if you've forgotten the Garnett meaning here, all it should take is listening to that quote again to say, yeah, sign me up. I'll be there that night. I'll gladly give him another standing ovation.
1: He made the organization for the first time ever a legitimate organization. It wasn't a laughing stock. It wasn't embarrassing.
0: Yeah.
1: Of course, everybody wants to win more. Nobody's disputing that. I think people are forgetting how good, just like now, the West was extremely good. There were a lot of really good teams in that era that KG had to deal with, and he didn't have enough until the 1 year when he did. And if Sam Cassell never gets hurt, I'm still thinking they're winning the title.
0: The big balls dance.
1: Yes. If he doesn't do that and hurt himself, I think they beat the Lakers. We never have to think about Kareem Rush, and we go beat the Pistons, I think it was, in the finals that year. So, yeah, and the other thing, too, is it's – there's a million people to blame, like you said, including Kevin, but it was nonsensical that he's been gone this long.
0: I agree.
1: That there was this frozen part of the relationship, and we don't know all the reasons. And like I said, there's a million people at fault for it. Of course he did. But if you're a fan, like look at what just happened with the Knicks, where every single game, 50 former players were sitting courtside or in the crowd, right? Hanging out and watching. None of those guys won titles, but those were Knicks legends, right? I mean,
0: Walt Frazier, that's basically, and a couple others from those teams. That's it.
1: From 53 years
0: ago. Exactly right.
1: But
0: since then, they
1: Patrick Ewing.
0: Exactly.
1: I know Oakley's not allowed there, but John

0: darts.
1: Yes, yes.
0: Marbury got in on it.
1: Right.
0: So when you're in a good period like the Wolves are right now, like I think really the only thing missing from the last 4 or 5 years of the Wolves was, man, KG never really got to be here for it. And you're there at a lot of those games. Wally's been back. Gugliotta's been back. Troy Hudson, he's still in town. He comes to games, right? Like, they honor former players that come to the games. Freddie Hoiberg's been back.
1: Yeah.
0: And Garnett was one that never really came back. And that, for a fan, and you know I am one from day one, that's a legitimate void. Now, does it mean everything's great and everything will be better now that he's here? Of course not. But it's just nice that he's back in the fold and it's a possibility to have him around more.
1: What do all these players have in common? Jared Allen, Matt Blair, Bill Brown, Joey Browner, Bobby Bryant, and coaches, Jerry Burns, Chris Carter, Chris Dolman, Carl Eller, Jim Finks, Chuck Foreman, Bud Grant, Dennis Green, Steve Jordan, Paul Krause, Jim Marshall, Randall McDaniel, Randy Moss, Alan Page, John Randall, Ahmad Rashad, Corey Stringer, Scott Studwell, Fran Tarkenton, Mick Tinglehoff, Kevin Williams, Ron Yeri, and Adrian Peterson all have in common.
0: The one thing I know they all have in common is none of them won a Super Bowl for the Vikings.
1: And they're all in the Vikings Ring of Honor.
0: Yes.
1: It's okay, boys and girls. There was just way too much rage over this thing. Trust me, we're the guardian of the standards. We're not going to lower. We're not going to forget about higher standards and not believing in commemorative print or prints. This is not a commemorative print in that sense. It's the best player in franchise history, or at least for all but the last 3 or 4 years of it. If you want to get back into that argument, having a chance to get, you know, have his moment, and for the fans who enjoyed being around him to have their moment.
0: So let me ask you this: as the bearer of the standard, or the guardian of the standard, when Nafisa Collier signs a supermax with Vegas next year and leaves the Lynx after her 1 year deal here, let's say they don't win the title this year. Let's say Olivia Miles gets hurt or doesn't play well in the playoffs in Vegas, or perish the thought for Lynx fans, Caitlin Clark steals it away from them, right? Does Nafisa Collier get a banner next to the others that are there? Think about who's up there.
1: Good question.
0: Lindsay, Simone, Maya, Sylvia just went in.
1: I actually think she might not, because there'd be bitterness in that case. Because she wouldn't be.
0: She'd be the only
1: Garnett
0: one that
1: was traded and had to be forced into accepting the deal. He did not want to leave.
0: Yeah.
1: I don't know if Collier would.
0: I mean, do we put Fee up there if she leaves?
1: I'm not sure. If she leaves as a free agent.
0: And they don't win a ring.
1: Without a ring, after the head coach and, you know, the woman in charge of the entire basketball operation says, in effect, we're not making any moves for the deadline, which we all translated that into, we know she's coming back. We already know.
0: Which I still, that's my betting money.
1: Mine too.
0: I don't know why.
1: No,
0: you would leave.
1: I don't think there's anything guaranteed. At
0: like
1: that
0: Collier
1: point.
0: Needs a ring, don't you think?
1: She kind of does. Yeah.
0: Be up with the rest of the with that group.
1: Yeah.
0: Because there's not a lot of room on that side.
1: No.
0: They're about to have to do like the, you know, the Lakers or Celtics things where they have a couple of different rows. Or they combine and just put numbers on one banner. Like, there's not a lot of room on the Lynx side.
1: No, that's
0: Wolf
1: true.
0: Wolf side is wide open. It's waiting for you.
1: Maybe they need a new arena.
0: Well, they're going to get one eventually.
1: For both teams?
0: Well, yeah, they're the same organization.
1: Yeah.
0: Yeah. They both have to play there. The Wolves don't make everybody else.
1: Maybe
0: mad.
1: The Lynx need their own arena. Probably unrealistic.
0: Probably unrealistic.
1: 2026.
0: Yeah, I don't think we need two basketball.
1: You know who might get it done? Lester Bagley.
0: The Bagman?
1: The Wolves should be talking. A-Rod and Laurie should be talking to the Bagman.
0: You're right. They should.
1: They really should.
0: They should be talking to a lot of people about a lot of things, but the Bagman is right up there for sure.
1: Wow, this is what a cheap shot here. Does urgent care retire Buxton's number? Wow. Out of nowhere.
0: I mean, the guy just wants to play his whole career here.
1: Yeah. Doesn't want to be traded.
0: He says every day, I'm a Twin. That's tough.
1: We lost again yesterday.
0: It wasn't good, too. We blew
1: Grand
0: a lead, right?
1: Slam in the first.
0: I think
1: another
0: it's
1: home run. We've now lost. I think it's 10 out of 14.
0: It's not a good stretch.
1: And you can, I guess, console yourself with the fact that we're still only like a game and a half out of the last wild card spot. But now there are, I counted them up, there are six teams all within 2.5 games of each other, vying for that last wild card spot, not counting the team that's in that wild card spot, okay? And three of them are ahead of the Twins. So that's where you got to be careful. Say, still only a game out, game and a half out. Now you're wrestling with a bunch of other teams that are either just ahead of you or just behind you. Meanwhile, Bozich is White Sox. How about a Cubs-White Sox World Series?
0: I'd actually love that.
1: That'd be unbelievable.
0: That'd be great.
1: In fact, I think now they're playing. I think they got a three-game series coming up at Wrigley. That's, of course, regular season.
0: Still fun, though.
1: I don't know the last time they've both been as good record-wise as they are right now between the Cubs and the White Sox. All right, let's do this. Let's stay on schedule. Bottom of the hour pause. Don't forget Ben Lieber coming up in about 20 minutes or so. We're going to sprinkle in some A-section stuff as well. Maybe get a little more Vikings preseason reaction when we return.
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7: For KFGO News, I'm Darren Selvig. Officers arrested two men during a Moorhead drug bust. They executed search warrants on Tuesday on the 1800 block of Belsley Boulevard and the 1900 block of 18th Avenue South. Officers found a half pound of cocaine, a half ounce of MDMA, ecstasy pills, a short barrel shotgun, and more than $12,000. They arrested 52-year-old Rory Floyd of Beloit, Wisconsin, and 44-year-old Christopher Teague of Moorhead. And I-94 West in Fargo is expected to reduce to one lane between Veterans Boulevard and I-29 starting next Wednesday. It's part of the ongoing I-94 concrete repair project. I-94 East between Veterans Boulevard and I-29 will remain reduced to one lane until pavement markings are finished. Drivers should expect delays and 40-mile-an-hour speed limits through work zones. Remaining work includes concrete repairs in I-94 East and West between the Red River and I-29. Darren Selvig, KFGO News.
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9: 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Put a smile on your face and on your car. After one preseason game under his belt, Kyler Murray, the QB1 for the Minnesota Vikings, yeah, he says, I'm ready to be a day one leader.
10: But at the end of the day, man, just whatever I can do to lead these guys to a victory, you know, however I can help to win, whatever I can do, whatever's asked of me, that's my mentality. And, you know, like I said, I'm just excited for what's to come.
9: Meanwhile, the Twins starting a new series tonight against Atlanta after being swept by Phillies. Josh Bell says, "Well, okay."
11: I think everybody in this room has played this game long enough to know that, you know, all it takes is a spark. Just kind of waiting for that right now. I don't think the vibes in here have changed at all. I think we believe in ourselves. We've seen it all season long. One big win, and we can, you know, take that and run with it. So we're just waiting for it.
9: Japan Sports Update.
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1: And we've heard from the hockey community. 763 guy, do we feel the same about Mikko Koivu for the Wild and having his number retired? Seems like the Wild just needed to hang a banner.
2: Well, I'm not going to lie to you.
1: I'm not as anti-Mikko as some of our listeners have been over the years from the hockey community. But, I don't know. I wouldn't call it a Kevin Garnett-like
0: It's not.
1: Presence.
0: No, he wasn't.
1: In Minnesota Wild history.
0: Fine player, important player, proud player.
1: Yeah.
0: Was on the team a really long time.
1: I don't know. Interesting. Good to hear from the hockey community, though.
0: Yeah. They've been kind of quiet lately. Not a lot going.
1: The only thing there is that we have going, and maybe we'll get into it tomorrow, is the annual athletic
0: fan survey.
1: Wild fan poll.
0: Yes, the fan survey.
1: There's some interesting items there that kind of fill in this inertia, but or the gap, so to speak. But otherwise, yeah, there's not a lot. Really not a lot to chew on right now. That is indeed for sure. The story, I think, broke. Was it Friday that Luigi Mangione changed his plea or pled guilty to the murder of Brian Thompson? I think it was Friday. We did not talk about it much then. But I noticed a link from our guy, Gerald Posner, who watched a Michael Smirkanish analysis of that big news out of Friday, and maybe even a larger observation from Smirkanish as well, worthy of perhaps a minute or two. Let's listen to Smirkanish, the outstanding, I think, political commentary and talk show host.
3: 1 week after the murder, to the day in the same 6 o'clock hour, I walked that sidewalk where it happened en route to work. The only evidence left was a piece of police tape flickering from a road barrier that had yet to be removed. Missing? Any flowers? Candles? Photographs of the decedent? All the usual markers that we're accustomed to seeing where there's been an innocent loss of life. But a few feet away was a poster on a pole depicting the killer as a saint. Free Luigi, it said. And that was just the beginning. For 20 months, a corner of this country has treated this young man as a hero. The merchandise, the fan mail, the crowdfunding, the crowds cheering outside the courthouse. I'd like to think that some of that reverence was propped up on the fiction that maybe he didn't do it, that he was a scapegoat, that the evidence was just too tidy. I'd like to think that, but I don't believe it. Because the approval came first, before a trial, before a defense, before any of the doubt was manufactured. Emerson College polled 1,000 registered voters the week of the murder. Nationally, 68% called the killing unacceptable, but among voters 18 to 29, 41% called it acceptable. They weren't endorsing a man, they were endorsing an act. The man came later, the posters, the t-shirts, the fan mail. First came the permission. Yesterday should have settled it. Under oath, in open court, in his own voice, he took away the last excuse anybody had for doubting. Instead, look closely at what he actually said, because he wasn't repenting, he was pitching. He began...
1: There you go. You get the sense of it right there. Polls are tricky. Do they really capture how people feel? Hell, we just had a bunch of polls that were way off again on in the state of Minnesota regarding the primaries. And we keep saying we've got to learn from that, and then we end up repeating the same mistake over and over again. But I'm having a hard time getting past what Smirkanish mentions and what Posner noted. 41% of people aged 18 to 29 called the murder acceptable. I don't know what we do with that, man. If that If that is even close to accurate, and we got to deal with it. I don't know how you deal with it. I don't know what you do with it, because I like the way Gerald put it. He writes, vigilante justice is a euphemism for murder with better PR. In reporting for my book Pharma, I interviewed dozens of people whose lives were upended by industry excesses. All of that's true. It's also true that the public execution of Brian Thompson deserves full, unequivocal condemnation, full stop. I've never understood why rational people cannot keep those two issues, the crisis in American healthcare and cold-blooded murder, separate. I'm with him. I don't know. I'd like to know where that rage comes from exactly, or where it becomes, where you blur the lines between concerns about those issues and cold-blooded assassination. And the larger issue that you open when you say yes to acceptable in that poll. Because it's the old be careful what you wish for. Once you grant permission, then everybody on all sides of all kinds of issues also think they might have permission to say, well, in my world, this should be acceptable too. I'm not sure that how that serves the larger culture at all. That number surprise you? 41%.
0: Yes. Well, it doesn't. In a way, it doesn't. I think your inclination is to be shocked by it. And then you think about it and go, well, maybe it's not that surprising. But it's scary for sure.
1: It's scary because it means a line's been crossed that makes me not want to trust you with anything, including your vote, including what you do with your vote. On the other hand, if that's the reality, there has to be some attempt for cooler heads to figure out what we do with that sentiment, to try to change it, to control it, whatever. And I'm not standing tall for United Healthcare or any other health insurance. There's no question there are major issues and concerns there. But it's the old be careful what you wish for. Because in this situation, you may have decided in your mind they're evil. They're the devil. A lot of people identify their own devils. And once we go down that road, I don't know where it ends. But I think it's definitely something I hope the people who are attempting to talk to individuals in that age group to try to figure out where the hell that comes from and what we do with it, because I don't think there's anything healthy about it for the culture at large. Let's stay on schedule. Let's return to the toy department. Ben Lieber was, of course, on the call, sideline reporting, booth reporting, Vikings' first preseason game, a victory against the New York Giants.
2: Bad football, that's what you call it, Paul.
1: We'll talk about bad football. We'll talk about bad injuries and so much more with Nacho. And don't forget, hit the talkback line. Any reaction on anything we've talked about today might lead you to get a pair of tickets to see Jimmy Jam and Terry Lewis at the Great Minnesota Get-Together that first Saturday of the fair. I believe that's the 29th. Tickets to the concert and tickets to get into the Great Minnesota Get-Together as well. So don't be bashful about the talkback.
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5: Reports say that rookie running back Jeremiah Love is dealing with a high ankle sprain after Thursday's preseason game against the Raiders. Love was on the field for 23 snaps, had 11 rushes for 58 yards, and caught three passes for 14 yards. Head coach Mike LaFleur explained the high workload for Love by saying, quote, it's a rookie that hadn't played. Love is expected to miss the rest of the preseason, and the Cardinals are hoping he can be ready for week one against the Chargers. I'm Adam Abdallah.
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10: This is a Twins Minute. I'm John Vitas. Oh, the Phillies stunned the Twins yesterday after Minnesota had built a 5-0 lead. Phillies scored 7 runs over the final 4 innings to sweep the series at Target Field. Twins dropped to 5.5 games out of the AL Central and are very much falling amongst a cluster of American League teams for the final wild card spot. But designated hitter Josh Bell says this team will not give up.
11: Yeah, I think everybody in this room has played this game long enough to know that you know, all it takes is a spark. We're just kind of waiting for that right now. I don't think the vibes in here have changed at all. I think we believe in ourselves. We've seen it all season long. One big win, and we can take that and run with it. So we're just waiting for it.
10: Now, the Twins need a spark soon. They are 13-26 against the National League and about to play the Braves and Padres. This has been a presentation of the Treasure Island Baseball Network.
12: Your fan regional weather from Chief Meteorologist Utah Tom Szymanski. Tonight, partly cloudy, chance for showers and thunderstorms. Overnight low of 56. Partly sunny, slight chance for showers and thunderstorms again tomorrow. Tomorrow's high of 77. For Wednesday, sunshine, looking for a high near 80 on Wednesday. Thursday, partly sunny, slight chance for showers and thunderstorms. Low 58 on Wednesday night, high 87 on Thursday. Friday, partly sunny, and a high of 85. That's your 740 The Fan regional weather.
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15: Chance of showers and thunderstorms tonight into tomorrow. Tomorrow, a high of 80.
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0: questions for Nacho. 64686, Bradshaw and Bryant KFAN text line. We already had Johnny Athletic on the show. We are guest free for now. After we get wrapped up here with Nacho, who's going to be calling us in just a couple of minutes. Vikings' first preseason game, of course, is in the books. I don't think anybody played. Were there any games yesterday? I think everybody played earlier in the week, like Thursday, Friday, or Saturday.
1: Yeah, I don't remember any yesterday. I'll look here quickly.
0: Which is interesting because I thought maybe it's the second week where they start moving around all kinds of national broadcasts. And because usually they milk preseason football,
1: of
0: right,
1: course.
0: For everything.
1: Why wouldn't they?
0: Yeah, that's exactly correct. A lot of good texts coming in regarding Luigi Mangione and that poll about youngsters. I'll try to save those for a little bit later in the broadcast, because there's a couple of really, really good ones, I think, that might well nail part of the, maybe even solve, one could say, part of the mystery. Keep the talkbacks coming as well, with a chance to win tickets to see Jimmy Jam and Terry Lewis at the Great Minnesota Get-Together Grandstand. They are performing on that first Saturday night, which I believe is August 29th. And part of the deal, if you are chosen, is a pair of tickets to get into the State Fair itself, right? Combination. We're not going to make you, because if, like, Glenn Mason would complain about something like that. Oh, you got me concert tickets, but you're still making me pay to get in.
1: Right.
0: Right?
1: Right. And even with this, Mason would say, well, how am I getting there? Even with this prize package,
0: he would,
1: he'd
0: he?
1: Say, well, am I supposed to take the bus?
0: Governor Arne Carlson wouldn't.
1: No, he'd get there.
0: 90 years old. But Glenn Mason would. Think about it.
1: Oh, I have. I have. I definitely have.
0: Yeah, okay. Real quick before Nacho calls, if there's a prevailing angle to come out of the first game, I think it has more to do with JJ than it does Kyler. And I mentioned yesterday that the Wolves... I think the Viking sticky wicket is, if you believe this season is about doing something, not finding out about what you have at the quarterback position, but doing something, then to a certain extent, I don't know how you escape the conclusion that Carson Wentz is a better option as backup quarterback. You don't even have to hate JJ to say,
1: yeah,
0: he's more ready. If every game counts this year, then it probably makes more sense for Wentz. Now, part of what I saw, too, was I thought J.J. made a couple of decent throws, but I thought he looked off, sped up, weird. I didn't think he looked comfortable at all to me.
1: Mm-hmm.
0: So, I mean, if you're looking at this real in a real sense, again, just for this season, isn't Wentz a better option as a backup quarterback than J.J. McCarthy?
1: Probably. Yeah, probably.
0: I think it's inescapable. And it's depressing in a way, because then it where the Vikings are stuck is, I don't think they want to give up on J.J. as an investment.
1: And I don't think they should.
0: And I don't think they should. But to a certain extent, they almost are going to have to if they're going to be fair in giving the rest of this team the best chance to win as many games as they could this year, especially if Kyler goes down, right?
1: Yeah.
0: Which has been known to happen from time to time.
1: It has. I even found it interesting. I know what he's supposed to say, but in the Justin Jefferson third quarter mic'd up, when he was talking about Carson Wentz, I don't know if you caught that part.
0: No, I did not.
1: Basically just,
0: oh,
1: yeah, dude knows
0: yes,
1: how to run an offense.
0: Yes.
1: He knows how to keep us moving. Yeah, he knows how to keep us humming. And I don't, obviously, he's not going to trash his teammate.
0: He didn't mean it as a rip on JJ, but he's revealing something in that answer.
1: I thought so. Yes. Just how matter of fact he was. Like, this guy can go out there and help us. He can go out there and move us around if he needs to. It was just, it felt very easy for him to say that. It didn't feel like it was forced kind of coach speak stuff that you would get from time to time.
0: How many times, in all honesty, and be honest, how many times did you play back on the all 22, the two big runs on that first drive?
1: I
0: bet you played it back three or four or five. I played him back each five times.
1: That's why I was saying, you're bringing this up because you want brothers in arms, because I know you've been watching it all week.
0: Oh.
1: I got to get Lieber here.
0: Okay, get Lieber, and we'll get him in on all this stuff. And a lot of good questions are coming in via the Bradshaw and Bryant Cafe and text line, as they often do, at 64686. Remind me to get to details on a very special in-studio guest tomorrow. that I am definitely looking forward to, and a number of other things for the rest of the week. It's now starting to look like we won't be going back to camp Wednesday or Thursday because those are the joint scrimmage days, and unfortunately, with the Ravens. And unfortunately, everything's going to be, I think, wrapped up like by 2 o'clock. So there might not be much reason for us to stop by there on either Wednesday or Thursday. I know our next guest will be there. He was at the preseason opener. He'll be at the joint practices as well. Nacho Lieber, Ben Lieber, joins us. Brought to you by our good friends. Hold on a second. Let me move over here. Got to get this right. I'll tell you what, why don't you introduce our latest
1: FVP battery. FVP battery, thank you. And
0: new sponsor.
1: New sponsor.
0: It's outstanding.
1: And Lieber he's got the responsibility again this season of naming his FVP battery power player. The player that demonstrated the most energy and had the most impact on the outcome of the game. Are you prepared to do that, Lieber, moving forward for the next 20 weeks?
0: Are you prepared to do it off of a preseason game, too? Because I assume, are we starting this now, or can we start in the regular season?
1: Let's start it right now. Let's make him do it.
2: Well, guys, we're just going to start off real hot, aren't we? I love this. yeah, I do want to thank FVP Batteries for sponsoring this segment. It is one of my most fun segments that I do all year long. Is this little hit at Monday around 4:50. It's going to be great. Dan, it's always good to talk to you. Let's see. My player of the game for this week. Now, I don't have to. So what's different this year versus last year is I was kind of searching for the unsung hero last year of like, well, this guy, you probably not going to see him in the box score and whatever, but I think he did this, that, and the other. This one's going to be a little bit easier because I think it's going to be a little more obvious. For the first one, I'm going to say Miles Price. I think that really showcased himself as a true wide receiver, and we know what he can do in the return game, but I think as a wide receiver, an actual viable wide receiver, I think he put his name in the books and can be a weapon for us on offense.
0: Interesting. Yeah. Well, I mean, the battle for me, the challenge for me is always how to properly evaluate what we see this early, right? That's the thing. It's what's fair to consider. Maybe it's more important to ask this question in terms of how coaches evaluate, right? It really doesn't matter how I evaluate or how the average Viking fan evaluates. It's how coaches determine we are paying attention to this. We're not paying attention to that because we don't think it's all that meaningful at this time of year. That's what fascinates me, is how coaches decide what's in the brew they come up with that helps them make decisions on we're picking this guy instead of that guy to be a factor.
2: Yeah, I mean, I don't know if it's all that. I don't know if there's like a ton that goes into it that's any different than what you see in practice. It's, you know, we use the word processing for quarterbacks a lot because that's just kind of come up with McCarthy and Kyler, and, you know, this whole competition was like, well, how quick are they processing the quarterback position? And I would say the same is true for every player at every position. Are you taking the information that we've given to you and we practiced with the offense and the defense and the different responsibilities? And then as we don't really game plan for these teams, how are you going out there and reacting to what you're seeing based on your responsibility? It still comes down to alignment and assignment. I mean, they want to see you get lined up play after play after play in the right spot against a different formation than maybe you weren't used to that you see in practice. And then once the ball is snapped, are you understanding what you're seeing? Are you playing within the scheme? Are you playing the right technique? Mm-hmm. I mean, it's amazing how many guys can go out of body when the proverbial lights come on and you've seen the real bullets happen and all that stuff. Some guys just mentally freak out and they're a different player than they are in practice. So I don't think you have to dig too deep because a lot of stuff is the superficial stuff that you can see right away.
0: Let's get to a subject we explored before we get into more observations off of the game itself involving several other players. I want to get to the Jamal Adams story because I mentioned, you know, early that this is something you know all too well, but it does hit me every once in a while, the the cruelty of the game. Now, football's not the only game where people get hurt. I understand that too. But you had a guy here again who, you know, seemed to be an intriguing possibility, right? No guarantees on anything about how he was going to be able to reinvent himself here after basically being hurt for the better part of two and a half years. But you have a story like this, it's, I feel like, play out everywhere, pretty much every weekend. And I'm wondering, as a former player, how you come to grips with it. I mean, obviously, these are adults. Everybody makes their decision on whether they want to raise their hand and be a football player or not be a football player. But my God, the same injury on the other leg, it's almost uncanny what has taken place here. And to me, again, it was just a reminder, Ben, of just how cruel this game can be.
2: So let me just get something straight, because I apologize. I must have missed the news this afternoon. Did they officially come out and say what the injury was? Because I missed that.
0: Yes, the injury. Let me get the exact description here to be 100%.
2: Was it another torn quad?
0: Yes,
2: like he did in his left leg.
0: Yes, his right leg, another torn quad.
2: You know, that's so rare. You know, I know guys will pull hamstrings and they'll have major hamstring injuries. But typically, when it comes to those big muscles in your legs, you are more likely to re-injure that compromised muscle versus the other leg having an issue. So, yeah, man, I wish I could kind of explain that. But from a just from an injury standpoint, I mean, it is one of those things that obviously if you're going to play this sport, any professional sport, as long as you do, you're going to run into injuries. They're so mentally debilitating because, a lot of times, you know, the surgery, the rehab, the recovery is challenging. It's tough because it's a grind that you're not used to. It is one thing to be out there with your teammates. You're out there at 6 a.m. or 6:30 a.m. and you're kind of going through what everybody calls the grind and all that stuff, but you're doing it together. And there's just such camaraderie with that, even though it does at times suck doing it. When you're injured, you feel isolated. You feel alone. It's a different path than you've ever gone down before. You know, a lot of it's uncomfortable. It's painful. There's life adjustments as well. Whether or not he has, I'm assuming there's a surgery involved, you know, that's going to change how he gets around day to day. I mean, your whole life changes. And then to be in a position where he's at mentally, given his experience and his age in the NFL, you call into question, am I done? You know, is everything that I've ever worked for and love about this game, is it over? Not on my terms. Just a lot to try to dissect and comprehend in such a short amount of time. And so, yeah, man, I feel for him. Sounds like he really came in the locker room and really made his presence known. Sounds like he was an instant leader on that team, and guys really bonded with him in a short amount of time. So, I wish him all the best.
0: Very well said. I knew you could speak to that. That's the mental side of this, and we understand, you know, again, he hasn't died here, right? He's going to have a life, but it's, you know, it takes a human toll. I don't think there's any question that it does. And I was mentioning earlier, Ben, the number of players I've talked to over the years, guys like Brad Johnson going way back, Robert Smith, and they said exactly what you did, that everybody, when you get an injury that has you sidelined for the season and it's significant, the bit is everybody tries to support you. The players are saying, we're not going to forget you. We're with you. We're all around you. But they said, the truth is they can't be around us all the time. Because the business has to go on. So the loneliness of that, the isolation, Robert used to talk about that because a couple of his main injuries, the year when Brad got, you know, replaced by Randall Cunningham, the same thing that it's just not the same, no matter how hard teams try to keep you in the, you know, in the loop or as part of the bigger group, it can't be done. There's isolation is just something that you sort of have to live with. You're just not viewed the same way.
2: Yeah, and I would say for Jamal's situation, I think it can be approached a little differently. As long as they're willing to, as long as he's willing to just be put on IR and do all of his rehab there at the facility and stay there, which I think, you know, given his veteran experience, I think he kind of maybe has an option there. He could probably go back home and find a trainer there, and I think the team would still have to pay for that. But the point is, knowing that he's going to be on IR and shelved for the rest of the season, there's not this accelerator of rehab when it comes to just doing two-a-days, three-a-days, because some guys will do that. They will virtually live in the training room all day long and do multiple treatments backed up by multiple treatments to try to get back by a certain timeline. I think in this situation, if there is no rush to come back, he can do his one treatment a day. He could really get after it. And then if he wants to, and I'm sure the team would love it, if he could be in the meetings, if he could be out there at practice, if he could be a pseudo coach for that defensive back room, that would be huge. Because as you laid it out, the players' lives go on. They're on their player schedule.
0: Yeah.
2: They have the places that they need to be at. They're not in the training room a lot. And it's a weird feeling on both ends of it, because injured players feel like they're a cancer. And a lot of guys feel like if you're hanging out in the training room, well, you're going to end up in the training room. So you don't want to hang out in the training room. You don't want to be there unless you have to be there. And a lot of injured guys kind of get forgotten about.
0: You know, I mentioned the horrible story, the injury, you remember, that Rondale Moore had first time he touched the ball in the preseason last year. And as that tragedy ensued, and I'm not suggesting that that another sort of tragedy like that is anything like that, this story now is anything like that. But I do remember something KOC said as that story developed and as we learned what Rondale had done. My recollection is what KOC said is, you know, what you try to do as an organization is you hope in the perfect world they stay with you, they do their rehab with you, that in the hopes that maybe you can have a greater impact on continuing to buoy their emotions if they're having difficulty dealing with that. But that I think he ended up doing a decent amount of his rehab in Louisville and was doing okay. But it's to that same point that even if they are here, it's still, certainly during the season, it's still not going to be the same just because it can't be.
2: Yeah, you know, maybe, you know, here in a couple of weeks as Jamal sort of, I think, comes to grip with his new this new 2026 season for him and the outlook. Maybe I'm making this up, but I've heard that maybe he's had some coaching aspirations. If that's not true, then, you know, maybe this is a moot point. But, you know, there are some guys just in a generic sense that, hey, you can use this opportunity to start getting into that world. You can kind of see, you can pull the curtain back and ask the coaches, you know, can I do a little extra? Can I do some stuff that, you know, maybe puts me in that coaching realm? Can I start learning a little bit more? Now that I have the time, can I, as a defensive player, can I go over and hang out with Wes Phillips and say, hey, man, can I see what you guys do as quarterbacks? You know, can I go to the offensive line room and learn what the offensive line are looking at and how they approach the game? Because if I want to get into this coaching world, then I kind of want to understand all facets of the game. And I know a lot of organizations, a lot of coaches are very excited when that happens. So like they love to see and teach football, not only to the players, but also be mentors to anybody that wants to learn how to do it.
0: All right. Give me the Ben Lieber official assessment of what we saw from the quarterbacks Saturday.
2: Well, clearly, I mean, with Kyler, you're kind of just looking at the overall mechanism and the way that everything sort of operated. And I thought that he passed that test. I think the eye test is real. The eye test for me is he had total command of the offense. It ran smoothly. He, of course, missed on the one check down throw, but that's sort of a nothing burger. I mean, they'll figure that out. A little miscommunication based on a linebacker that's attacking Aaron Jones from the inside. And I'm sure he was like, oh, I'm going to throw it to the outside because I see color and he's bearing down on them. So slight miscommunication. But I think overall, the run game was awesome. I thought the offensive line played really, really well. And then when you look at the eye test again, you would think that J.J. McCarthy had a really poor day, and it was a clunky performance. But, and I was saying this on the Power Trip Morning Show this morning, and I'll say it again today, that I don't think he played that bad. You know, I watched back the game, and if that back shoulder throw is caught by Ty Felton, I think statistically you're looking at this thing differently. I think that it feels different. The sack that he took, I think the panic nature of the way he tried to get out of that situation maybe was not ideal. But when you have a linebacker that blitzes up the middle and your running back doesn't provide enough time and gets thrown back into the quarterback's lap when he's at the top of his drop and he's kind of looking downfield, that's not J.J. McCarthy's fault. So the eye test makes it look like he didn't play well, but I think he played better than people think. And then, of course, using that same metric, I thought Carson Wentz played really well. I thought he came in and he owned the offense. Seemed like the offensive guys responded to him. He made a couple big throws. A couple throws, he made them look really easy and effortless, which I think is important. And so he looked pretty good as well.
0: All right, let me ask you this question regarding the second and third quarterbacks here. Because I think you can think both of these things at once. You can be in the group that does not want to give up on J.J. McCarthy and does not think there's enough in the body of work to give up on him, but still believe that for this upcoming season, on the basis of the Kyler move and what it represents, that the best option for backup quarterback, if Kyler were to get nicked up right now for this season, is Carson Wentz. What do you think?
2: I think it's a real option. You know, I think the probability is something that you can't ignore. I think a lot of it comes down to team dynamics.
0: Mm-hmm.
2: And McCarthy has talked very openly about how he wants to be here. He likes this organization. The organization is reciprocating on some of that. You know, we still see a future with him, and you know, they love McCarthy, and they just think that he needs just a touch more time. If all of that is true, then I don't know if he's moved, or I don't know if he's down the depth chart and Carson Wentz is your number two. But I think there's a real possibility that if the team dynamic feels like there's a little bit of a tug of war going on between which quarterback the players like to be around more. And if that quarterback room, which we heard early in the offseason, was a little dicey and a little salty, if that remains to be the same, then that's just an unhealthy environment to work in for 17 stressful weeks. So it's not a nothing conversation. And I'm sure it's something that Nolan Peasley and the whole team is talking about, the front office is talking about, is what do we do in this situation, especially if Carson continues to go out there in these preseason games and take full ownership of the offense and it operates more smoothly.
0: The first drive with Kyler obviously featured the running game. What I'm trying to get a handle on is whether the two big runs are indicative of the new outside zone or whether it was just a good execution, good blocking, running backs finding the right hole. How much, again, the concern is always making too much out of anything in a preseason game. What did you take out of those two big runs? Are they evidence of a different style of blocking with the outside zone, or was it more, a little bit maybe, but it was just those were just two good, well-executed running plays?
2: No, I think it definitely has something to do with the stylistically how they're going to look in this new sort of scheme. I think that it was really encouraging that the all five guys, including Bredesen as the fullback, including the tight ends, that they fired off the ball and they got to their angles with the speed and the power that they were supposed to get there. And there didn't look to be any hesitation with where their responsibilities were supposed to go. And I think that's encouraging. Now, whether that's a brand new run scheme or it's a continuation of the run scheme that we had last year, just having those guys play fast is the positive. And so you could have a poorly drawn play, but if guys execute it with speed and precision and they play the physical toughness that they played the other day for that first series, you can do a lot with that. And you develop trust by your running backs that, like, okay, these guys are going to move some people for me. You know, I just got to hit my landmark and things are going to open up. And if I find a crease, just a small little crease, especially if you're Aaron Jones, he can pick up some big chunk yards. So, no, I think it really was. And that's why I walked away from the game very encouraged and happy with the way the offensive line played, because I do think the scheme is going to allow them to play faster. And then we actually saw the evidence of them playing faster, and we saw evidence of them playing very physical, especially I thought Donovan Jackson played a fantastic first series. I thought he was ultra physical, again, showed off his athleticism when he was pulling as well. So, yeah, a lot of bright spots.
0: Lastly, the biggest question from 952 guy, given your style of play, what role would you have in a B-flow designed defense? What would be the Lieber role in what's allegedly the most rewarding, fun, creative defense ever created?
2: Well, I can answer that. They would find a really fast, easy way to get me out of this defense and shipped off to another team. I'm not kidding. I would love to say, I could model myself after this player or this player. But, I mean, the reality is they tried that in San Diego. The whole reason I got shipped up to here to Minnesota was they started a new 3-4 scheme under Mr. Wes Phillips' dad. And he wanted, you know, a kick-ass outside linebacker, and they found that in Sean Merriman when they drafted a first-round pick out of Maryland. And he was in my spot. And so, listen, if I can't cut it as an outside linebacker in a 3-4, they didn't try me as an inside linebacker at the time either. And they're like, you know what, maybe you're best in a 4-3 as a weak side linebacker. And I was like, yeah, we'll see how that goes. And it kind of worked out. So, you know, I don't think B-Flow would really find a spot for me.
1: So this, nobody even knows this, but PA, as part of the Vikings Entertainment Network, actually had Brian Flores break down some of your tape. It's going to be later on this week, I think, on VPN. Here's a quick snippet of B-Flow talking about Ben Lieber.
3: Oh. Bad football. That's what you call it, Paul.
0: Wow.
2: I know. You know how embarrassed I'd be if he actually broke down my film. I don't know right now if I have thick enough skin. You know, my skin's gotten pretty soft and supple these days.
0: Yeah.
2: I don't know if I could handle that sort of criticism.
1: You're a TV guy now. That's what happens.
0: Self-deprecating to a fault, Ben Lieber.
1: Guy. Yeah.
0: What other player that would be that honest, though? But yeah, well, they'd probably get rid of me. I don't think I would fit the thing.
2: Well, I mean, I'll even continue my honesty here. I was good at those positions. I wasn't great. You know, I could rush the passer, but I didn't have the moves and the flexibility that Van Ginkel has, and I certainly don't have what Dallas Turner has. Yeah. I mean, I love it. Like, Dan, it's my favorite

0: next week. Thank you, as always.
1: Yeah, thanks. Love it. Football season's upon us, and I can't wait to talk about the Ravens game.
0: There you go. Ben Lieber, kind enough to join us via the Kinetico Water Systems Hotline. We are guest-free the rest of the way. Maybe, I don't know, 520 Sports Fix? I don't know. I'll talk to Garzy about that if he's got a couple of headlines he wants to get into. Some reaction to the Smirkanish sound we played earlier. Michael Smirkanish, the commentator. And there's a couple of other A-section stories, one local in nature, that is pretty serious stuff that we need to get to address as well. Stay tuned.
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8: For KFGO News, I'm Darren Selvig. A former U.S. attorney for North Dakota is strongly denouncing a proposed state legislative resolution that calls for presidential clemency for two men convicted of killing two U.S. marshals. Tim Purdon called State Senator Jeff Magram's proposal shocking, saying the 1983 Medina shootout was one of the most horrible crimes in state history. Magram wants clemency for 73-year-old Scott Fall and 66-year-old Yuri Call, but Purdon says lawmakers from both parties must publicly speak out against the measure. And the Great Minnesota Get-Together is less than 2 weeks away now. The 2026 Minnesota State Fair runs August 27th through Labor Day, September 7th. Organizers are encouraging fair growers to plan to use the fair's website and official app, which features maps, schedules, food finders, and discount information. 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Darren Selvig, KFGO News.
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0: curious, when will you have Gerby joining you again? We're following the fairly customary or traditional schedule with him, which is we don't need to be around him any more than we need to be around him.
1: Agree.
0: Right? I think we, for both sides, getting away as long as we do. It's like with Glenn Mason. I think everybody coexists more easily if we just start talking only when we have to, not necessarily when we want to, right?
1: Yes. So I would say Friday, September 11th.
0: That's it.
1: 2 days before the opener against his Packers. He might even be in town.
0: Yeah, I forgot about that. That's true.
1: He might even be in town for all we know.
0: That is amazing. Let me get to a couple of texts. I'm saving some for more Vikings discussion, but these go back to the Smirkanish clip we played where he was lamenting the number of apparently young people who immediately after the assassination of United Healthcare guy by Mangione, what was it, 40% and change, basically thought it was acceptable. Assassination, murder, acceptable. And I threw out what's that about. Let me read a couple of them. This is Alan in Afton. He's back. Going back to your discussion for Friday, I think the same people who are okay with a healthcare CEO being assassinated are the same people who support drug user dignity and rights over our rights to live in a safe neighborhood. These are progressive ideas that clash with common sense. John the Olympian from Plymouth. I think he's boiled it down, sadly, pretty well. Any notion of a social contract has completely collapsed.
1: Yeah.
0: For these individuals. And we could say, well, maybe there's reasons for that, and we got to address it because they're out there. But I think there's something to that in that. What generation is that? Is that Z?
1: How old was he? Or how old? What did we say?
0: 20s.
1: Yeah, I'll have to look. Yeah, I don't know for sure.
0: I'm confused on all the generations and what they are labeled. I'm not exactly sure. Let me scroll down. I hope I don't have too many of these. We got a lot of football ones coming in. And sometimes we get it gets so, yeah, damn it. It gets backed up and then we can't. I don't know if it's a glitch in the system. Like right now, the last text I can get to is from 449. And I didn't star enough of them, so I can't, because there were a bunch that came in attempting to address the that very issue. So I don't know. I'll try to resettle the thing down and I can get to a couple more of those.
1: Gen Z is a person in their 20s.
0: Gen Z, okay. People being financially ruined because of deductibles or out-of-pocket policies or denials while paying high premiums breeds a lot of anger. I've worked in healthcare for years. I've seen all of this. And there's a lot of that. I got a few people who were very critical of the health insurance industry, but several of them said they still had lines that they refused to cross, which is, I sort of think, where we kind of need to be. But I think, I don't know, I think there's a larger issue here. I think there's more, I get the sense, there's more and more young, 20 to 29-year-old Gen Zers, I guess, who are ready to blow everything up. And I don't mean that literally, but I mean it figuratively. They're just ready for, let's just, anarchy, dogs and cats living together, let's just mix everything, let's just throw TNT into the middle of all of this, a Molotov cocktail into the middle of everything that we do, and it sounds cool. But it also has ramifications, and at the end of it, I don't know that it puts us in any better place, unfortunately, than we were before. Had one more I wanted to try to get to. I'm not justifying or condoning his actions, but look at the cost of healthcare and the denial of service by nebulous, remote, far-off, top-of-the-ivory-tower, invisible decider. Then look at what Obamacare did for prices. Then look at what voting for Trump did in 2016, repeal and replace. LOL, when you leave a people powerless and without viable options, the crazy ones tend to gravitate to the non-viable ones. Luigi Mangione was told to eat cake. We have a historical record of what comes next. I don't know. See, to me, that romanticizes this individual too much. And let's be honest about something. Part of the reason he seemed to have a fan club was he was good looking, or is good looking. And if that's even a piece of this, then it's hard for me to want to have a conversation with those individuals. In fact, I can't have much of a conversation with those individuals, that's for sure. All right, let's stay on schedule. I'm going to see if I can get to a couple of the other texts. There's another A-section story locally I want to discuss, and we'll bring it back to some Vikings quarterback commentary conversation and so much more when we return. Stay tuned.
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17: 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Well, the Fargo Moorhead Redhawks wrapping up a seven-game homestand tonight. It's Dollar Dog Night at Newman Outdoor Field, the Redhawks and the Sioux Falls Canaries. Fargo Moorhead in the American Association West Division sitting 3.5 back to Kansas City, with the Redhawks in third place. Now, Sioux Falls is right behind the Redhawks by just a half a game, and they sit in fourth place. First pitch, 7:02 tonight. Pregame show at 6:40. The Minnesota Twins, well, just got swept from the Philadelphia Phillies. More interleague baseball action tonight. The Twins entertaining the Atlanta Braves tonight at Target Field. Bailey Ober takes the hill. Martin Perez going tonight for Atlanta. Game is yours on 790 KFGO. That's a Fan Sports Update.
0: Story are troubling, to say the least, regardless of who is implicated. But I think it's fair to say that when one of the individuals implicated is a former county prosecutor, you go, my God. And this story has been, these arrests, I guess you could say, this investigation has been in the works for a while, because I think this particular investigator was removed from working in the Anoka County Prosecutor's Office, I want to say back in February. Once it was found out that she was under investigation. But now we have charges announced today and filed. There was a press conference this morning on this particular story. And Jeremy Olson, who we've had on the show several times, I think he has the byline on the Star Tribune piece. A number of outlets have been covering this thing, including Fox 9, our station. There's a Lou Ragusa piece to this thing that is worth a minute or two as well. But for those who have not seen or read the story, a former Anoka County prosecutor has been charged with 26 felonies and stands accused of promoting and profiting from a prostitution ring that victimized at least 13 individuals. Andrea Sampson, 35, was arrested Friday, placed in Anoka County Jail. Again, I'm reading from the Olson piece in the Star Tribune, before being transferred to Hennepin County. She worked as an assistant attorney specializing in family and civil law, until the Anoka County's office learned in February of a state criminal investigation against her and placed her on leave. The State Bureau of Criminal Apprehension has been investigating Sampson since 2021 for her role in a sex trafficking operation in Minneapolis, Bloomington, Eden Prairie, St. Louis Park, and other communities. This was according to a court document used to gain a warrant for her arrest. She allegedly secured locations for criminal sexual activity and created business organizations and shell companies through which to funnel money generated by the sex trafficking operation, which gets us to the kicker. Lou Ragusa on the kicker. Trafficking victims in this case were used as fake employees to scam taxpayers in Medicaid reimbursements. Sounds familiar, but the idea that even, it seems like every story ends up having a connection to more fraud, does it not? Leaving aside the seriousness of these allegations involving the sex trafficking. Two other defendants also in Hennepin County Jail for their alleged roles in the operation. They are accused of recruiting women for the sex trafficking operation, promoting their availability online for prostitution. A fourth individual is accused of owning and operating the Minnesota Erotica Personals website, on which the women were posted and profiting from prostitution. The 36-year-old is not listed as an inmate in Hennepin County. Women in the prostitution ring told state investigators that they had to pay $100 per customer to the defendant's sex trafficking organization. Some said they also had to pay $6 per online posting, while one said she also was working at an autism center operated by two of the defendants in this case. Several of the victims reported to law enforcement the fact that a male wielding a gun showed up at times to help keep the victims in line after management was displeased. And they also had been told that the organization had police working for them and that management was, quote, watching them, court records stated. Court documents indicate that Sampson and other defendants operate autism and assisted living centers and collect money from those businesses as well. That's obviously part of what Lure Goose is indeed referring to. How about a nightmare story? How much more of a nightmare story can you get than this on several levels? The human cost that's involved in this kind of operation, and then the fact that it can be apparently, according at least to charges, directly connected to more fraud in the great state of
1: Minnesota. More shell companies.
0: I mean, so that the victims in this case who are forced into this operation, the victims are used twice. They're also used to according to the allegations, to line the pockets of the individuals now in jail facing these charges as customers in this other, like as fake employees in getting Medicaid, illegally getting Medicaid reimbursements. That's like second, that's a new level, isn't it? I mean,
1: what's the Leo movie? Where there's like layers upon layers upon layers. I can't remember it. Somebody
0: DiCaprio?
1: Will remember it. Yeah. Somebody will remember.
0: Well, we've on all these scandals, starting with Feeding Our Future, we've said, well, how can it get any worse or any more creative? This is it. This is like the next level. We'll have a sex operation that we are going to keep you in line to participate in. We're going to make money off of you that way, and we're going to make money off of you as employees in this other operation that we do. My God. And again, the kicker, one of the individuals accused here was working in the Anoka County's prosecutor office as specializing in family and civil law.
1: It's an attorney. Seems like she already has a decent job.
0: Absolutely amazing. Bradshaw and Brian KFAN text line is open at 646-86. Let's mix and match here the rest of this segment. I want to get some reaction to this story, and then also we can return to the reaction to the conversation we had with Ben Lieber as well. But we're getting a lot of still leftover Gen Z texts coming in. Dan, I'm guessing, this is Scott from Plymouth, but I believe there's a high correlation with school shootings or assassination attempts with hyper-violent online games, Assassin's Creed, GTA, and others reward players for murder and violence. Bet there is some overlap to the 40% who are desensitized to social violence in the survey. Well, what strikes me, again, about some of the demonstrations I've seen on behalf of Mangione is in the case of a number of young women who have expressed their love for him, basically, I'm old enough to remember I get a little bit of Manson family sniff out of that thing.
1: Yeah.
0: Where you had, it was almost cult-like. And part of it in this case more recently is it does come off sometimes. There are people out there who think this is reflected of related to very serious issues when it comes to frustration over the way the system works, right? But I got to tell you something. There's a part of this that also comes off as performative about good-looking guy, and this is just, it's kind of cool.
1: Yeah, fancy name.
0: Yeah, this whole thing's kind of cool. Almost like, again, you forget that there's been a cold-blooded murder here and the ramifications related to that. So I was like, this is kind of fun. Let's get into this. Let's get dressed up and we'll be Mangionistas. That's what they call themselves.
1: Right.
0: And it does feel like it's showbiz, that there's a showbiz aspect to it that frankly, I'm not even sure that was as much of it with the Manson family. Because I think, sadly, a lot of those individuals kind of believed it. In any case, it's...
1: I think about Scott Peterson. Remember that from Modesto, California?
0: Yeah, right.
1: Murdered his wife
0: That's
1: and
0: true.
1: Unborn child.
0: Correct.
1: Yeah. He's
0: he had
1: living the dream in prison right now, by all accounts, with women that can't wait.
0: Sending letters.
1: Yeah.
0: They said, yeah, the whole bit.
1: It's crazy.
0: Yeah. Dan, you may not agree, but the reason for the forgiving mindset on Mangione is the liberal point of view. Things like villainizing corporate America, cashless bail, pardoning sex offenders, and softened crime mindset have created a mindset such as making Luigi a hero. That's from Tony. I think I don't know that I agree. I do think he's putting together. I think that falls into the classification of he doesn't like any of those things, so he wants to believe it's all related to that. I'm not sure that it necessarily is. Dan, I don't know, Dan. Everyone always thinks young people are the rebellious generation. As a 27-year-old Gen Z myself, I feel like a lot of my peers actually align with some more traditional values like the boomer generation. As weird as that sounds, that's just a feel I get from people my age. But, of course, there are always black sheep in every generation that can skew perception. Well, again, it's the – any poll can, you know, reveal anything in terms of – it's the percentage that surprised me a little bit. That's the part that I think surprised me. When saying that's almost anarchy with Generation Z, you don't think there'll be much change. Let's think about the past 40 years and how much really positive change do we have towards healthcare, economy, all that. Not saying that what they think is correct, but something needs to be the catalyst for permanent and lasting change for the better. Agreed, the social contract was eroded. Young people, maybe rightfully so, do not believe working hard and doing the right thing is enough. 310 guy, again, I think it's not that these people are saying they would do the same. I think they're just saying it's reached a level of anger that it doesn't bother them. And I'll say, I understand that, but I don't. I'm not sure people who say that understand the door that opens. That's my concern. Because you can have a lot of angry people with a lot of righteous causes, and you may not think they're just, you may think it's a little bit more complicated on a given cause. But you open the door, and you don't always get to close it. That's what I think the people who answer those polls that way don't quite understand. And it's almost as if they do think there's a performative aspect to it. It sounds cool. Yeah, I'm going to say that. I'm going to check that box. With not completely understanding what, like I said, what door you might be opening by going down that particular path. Dan, there's a lot of people that would love to see Trump assassinated, and I hate the guy, but I just cannot go that far. I don't understand that line. That's not a line to cross. People okay with the death penalty are likely for the same reason that they're okay with that killing rationalized as a greater good. I don't know if that's analogous. I'm not sure I necessarily would buy that. I'm not sure those are quite the same thing. In any case, I'll be curious to see. I think there may be in this case involving the Anoka County prosecutor, whether there's more individuals involved. At the press conference today, I think Moriarty was in the presser, and she made it sound like it's still an ongoing investigation regarding, I guess, whatever associated fraud might be involved in this case. And I don't know. It makes me think. I said this before. We had former Governor Carlson in here not that long ago. I'm not convinced that, and I don't think he's convinced at all, that we're ever going to get to the bottom of all of these conditions that might well have led to this unprecedented amount of fraud. And again, you're always going to have some. Right? That's the nature of so many of these programs, but I don't know where you even start. The old, is somebody bringing an independent investigator? Would that even matter at this point? I don't know. It may be even too late for that, but I just shake my head and say, as bad as it is, I think there's good reason to believe that it's much worse. And that when you find, like I said, even in a story like this, a potential connection.
1: Just like the little ones. Just,
0: yeah.
1: Think about like the death by a thousand cut ones like this one.
0: Exactly.
1: We talk about the huge ones, rightfully so. There's been a lot of those. But if there's been a lot of them that they couldn't stop, you have to imagine there's even more that are even below, further down the radar.
0: Correct.
1: That they weren't even thinking to look at. So, yeah, tip of the iceberg for sure, like we talked about yeah. at the time, but sure there's a lot more.
0: Regarding, there's a couple of people pushing back on the violent, you know, like in video games. I don't know what to think. I've always been torn on that one, historically.
1: It's true. You could do with music, video games, all kinds of stuff.
0: I don't know what to think. I mean, it on one level, it's logical to think, the obvious, as the cliche goes, that those games desensitize a lot of people to violence, right? But then I still think, I like to think, and maybe I'm naive, that most people understand the dividing line between a video game and the level of violence.
1: Real life?
0: In real life. Yeah, I don't know. But maybe, and I don't know what the latest studies indicate on that. Because this would be, I mean, how long have we had violent video games? How far does that go back?
1: 30, 35 probably.
0: So these are second generation ones, or I don't even know what generation this would be. And obviously the games are much more sophisticated.
1: They are.
0: Than back in the Pong days, right?
1: Yes, very realistic.
0: So does that desensitize you even more? I don't know. I'm not exactly sure. I mean, there's constant discussion about, and stories written on this all the time, about the number of, I think it's more males than females, young males who just, they are completely in isolation. And I don't think that means that they're all capable of killing, but that has contributed to a crisis developing in the culture at large, that it's, you know, online, games, whatever, in the basement, the whole bit.
1: Yeah.
0: I don't know.
1: Did you happen to see, I retweeted it, the story about, it was a Wall Street Journal story. I haven't read it. I've just seen the headline. So I'm a little skeptical. I don't know if it's going to work for everybody, but there was apparently some parents that didn't want their kids to be buried in their phones and on their screens and just going to their room and never leaving. So you know what their solution was?
0: No.
1: According to the Wall Street Journal? They built a $2.8 million house with a pool, and now all the friends and parents of the friends want to come over. Now no one escapes to their room. So my response was, it's just that simple. That's just what all the rest of us have. If you're worried about it, if you're a parent like me, worried about screen time and isolation and escaping to the room, build a $2.8 million house with a pool, and that should solve some of your problems, according to the Wall Street Journal.
0: How much is... That's.
1: I gotta read the story.
0: Everybody can relate to that.
1: Yeah, don't you think?
0: Yeah, sure.
1: I haven't read the story yet, but I'm gonna print it out for my neighborhood and just say, here's what we're doing wrong when we're fighting, you know, trying to fight the good fight against video games and screens and YouTube. Can someone build a $2.8 million house with a pool, and then the neighborhood will live in harmony forever?
0: That seems oversimplified to me.
1: Maybe I'm
0: probably not realistic.
1: The steps. Yeah, but. Anyway,
0: Where's the connection here? The kids, a lot of the kids are into this socialism craze, correct?
1: I think so. Yeah.
0: And I'm trying to, because this is my comeback to the folks who say, well, you got to understand, there's a lot of frustration regarding healthcare, and it builds up. And I'm not condoning it, but it builds up. But I'm worried if they think the solution is blowing up the system and going to socialism, or as Bill Maher sometimes said, even socialism that's really more communism, but called something different. Did you see the, because I'm not interested, kids, at going down this road. A couple Sundays ago, your gal, Megan Romer, national co-chairman of the Democratic Socialists of America, was on with Shannon Bream, Fox News Sunday. Let me just read you the question and answer. Bream, just give me sort of a true or false on these. Abolish the Senate? Romer, true. Bream, replace the presidency and Supreme Court as we now know them? Romer. Yep. Bream, abolish ICE. Romer, absolutely. Bream, abolish borders and give amnesty to anyone currently in the United States illegally. Romer, as a long-term plan. Yep. Bream, defund the Pentagon. Romer, absolutely. Bream, abolish prisons, at least in large part. Romer, yeah, again, as part of a long-term program, yeah. Bream, government or public ownership of most large corporations. Romer, yeah, absolutely. So I'm not the first to say it, but at some point, we have to believe these groups or this group. She's a big shot in this particular group, the national co-chair of the Democratic Socialists of America. If the kids who are voting the way they voted in that poll think, put that together, their feelings in that with this, I'm going, what are you smoking? I'm out. Sorry. I call me whatever you want. Call me a right-wing zealot on that one. I don't think you really have to be. But there's a part of me that says we got to take this movement, to the degree to which it is a movement, at face value. And maybe even to a certain extent, it's to their credit, they're not running from the positions. These are the answers? At the end of the day, this makes you feel more comfortable, or you feel more satisfied, or you feel like got a chip, chair, and a chance with that set of circumstances. What are we doing? Again, to me, it just sort of comes off as performance a little bit. So we'll see where it goes. There's a big debate going on in the Democratic Party about this wing. Because there's some people who say, well, we're the big tent party. And then there's some who've come back and said, not this tent. That in fact, the more you play around in inviting this part of the tent in, the weaker you're going to be, or potentially the more dangerous your position is going to be if you are actually going to try to make deals with individuals who think the way this woman apparently thinks, speaking allegedly on behalf of Democratic Socialists of America. So how much this fits into all that, I don't know, but it's definitely worthy of conversation. And I know it's something that concerns an occasional guest in this show, Andy Luger, who classifies himself as an angry centrist. I don't think he... Well, he said it the last time he was on. He apologized, said, I didn't really think the socialism thing was going anywhere, but I'm wrong. It's gaining root, and it scares him. But maybe, again, if you feel like you've got nothing in the game, or you just like the Molotov cocktail approach, you go, yeah, let's blow it up. Yeah, we don't need prisons. We don't need the presidency. What do we need a Supreme Court for? To what end? I have no idea. All right, top of the hour break. Let's come back and talk football. Let's get back into the toy department. We'll get back to some Vikings conversation. And as I said, we're trying to give away a pair of tickets to see Jimmy Jam Terry Lewis at the Great Minnesota Get-Together, State Fair.
1: First Saturday
0: on the 29th of August. And also tickets to get into... not just to the concert, but into the state fairgrounds in total. All it takes is a good talkback, and you might well be in the mix. 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
18: 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Miller had 9 sacks and 15 quarterback hits last year with the Commanders. In other pass rusher news, Aaron Donald had another workout at the Rams facility over the weekend. Head coach Sean McVay said he would not put any deadline on whether Donald would need to sign with the team. I'm Adam Abdallah.
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31: Your fan regional weather from Chief Meteorologist Utah Tom Szymanski. Tonight, partly cloudy, chance for showers and thunderstorms. Overnight low of 56. Partly sunny, slight chance for showers and thunderstorms again tomorrow. Tomorrow's high of 77. For Wednesday, sunshine, looking for a high near 80 on Wednesday. Thursday, partly sunny, slight chance for showers and thunderstorms. Low 58 on Wednesday night, high 87 on Thursday. Friday, partly sunny, and a high of 85. That's your 740 The Fan regional weather.
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0: your Vikings win their first preseason game of the year against John Harbaugh's New York Giants.
1: Bad football, that's what you call it, Paul.
0: So, what's the context of that statement from JJ?
2: Basically, how the Vikings looked after the first drive with Kyler Murray when they went down and scored 3 points.
0: Oh, that's pretty direct.
2: Everything after.
0: That's pretty direct.
2: And
0: from
2: that
0: JJ.
2: Third quarter drive, if you remember, they finally scored a touchdown after like 9 Giants penalties.
0: Yeah, that's
2: down by the goal line. And JJ was very funny there. He's like, "Oh, we're getting bailed out. We're getting bailed out. We got to punch it in now," with a couple of pass interference penalties.
0: I will say in the other JJ's defense, didn't he face a 1st and 25? It's kind of hard to get out of a 1st and 25, yeah, even if you're Steve Young, Patrick Mahomes in his prime.
2: Yep.
0: You know, anybody, yeah, left-hander or right-hander or Tom Brady. Do you see Brady lose his mind regarding the lack of participation in frontline players in the preseason?
2: I didn't.
0: I think it was via Insta or something.
2: Was he talking about his Raiders or just everybody?
0: He was talking about, he was more general, but now claiming that back in the day, he often played into the fourth quarter of preseason games.
2: Well, yeah, he played 50 years ago.
0: So, well.
2: Until just 10 years ago.
0: But that doesn't mean he's wrong.
2: That's true.
0: I mean, you know, he survived.
2: Well, I would ask him this. Did he ever take a hit in preseason like Jackson Dart
0: took? How
2: about
0: that?
2: Oh, that was.
0: He got walloped.
2: Big time.
0: Yeah, that's true.
2: That was a nice play. That's immediately, every coach watching that is going, and that's why we don't want to play these guys.
0: I thought the unwritten rule was nobody blitzes in preseason.
2: I think that's changed.
0: Why is that? Do we know?
2: Well, our excuse is that's just what we do. We can't play vanilla defense. We don't have vanilla defense, so by definition, we have to blitz. You know what it reminded me of, though? This is how sick I am. It reminded me of the Christian Ponder era, a preseason game. I don't remember who we played. It might have been the Niners. And Ponder, this will shock nobody, did not play well. But then didn't play a lot.
0: Yeah.
2: You know, did his quarter or two quarters, whatever it was. And the excuse given after was that, well, Niners were blitzing. We weren't prepared. We don't do that in the preseason. They were doing stuff that you usually don't do.
0: I'm
2: thinking, okay. Obviously, there was much more to it than that, but I just vividly remember being.
0: You have a better memory than me on that. I believe
2: it. That because he was so bad, and I always hated the Ponder plan as he got going. I liked the idea of drafting him, but they treated him kind of like JJ, that he had arrived, and then they just throw him in there, and he got to play a quarter, and that was it, and he had the hat on and the whole bit. It's like, well, they cheated. They blitz way more than you're supposed to. So that wasn't his fault.
0: I'm trying hard not to play devil's advocate on Kyler. But you tell me if I'm overstating the case. Part of what has bugged me since Saturday is the number of people who have, speaking of commemorative prints, issued a commemorative print on behalf of Kyler Murray that it looked like he knew how to run an offense at the line of scrimmage.
2: I sure hope so.
0: And I mean, again, better that than the alternative, but he's been a starter. This is for the 8th year in which he's been a National Football League starter.
2: It shouldn't be a revelation.
0: It really shouldn't. And I guess the comeback to that would be, well, look at, we couldn't even take that for granted last year. But my God, man. Yeah, he's got enough experience where that should be second nature at this point. I just want to see a little bit more meat on the bone before I'm ready to say, found him. Now, I know a lot of people aren't going that far, and they're just saying, I've taken the little bits, and I'll just take out of this what I thought I saw. But the idea that had him in the right run play every time. By the way, I don't even know if we know that. That's what we've been fed. Maybe it's true, but it's just, come on. We got to have a higher standard than to be shocked that a quarterback who has started how many games? Like I said, he got hurt some, but this is his 8th season.
2: Yeah, it shouldn't be a surprise. He's a veteran.
0: That should be the minimum. That's his advantage, one could say, over J.J. McCarthy. That's for sure. I had another item regarding, the runs. Again, I hope I loved it, and I hope that's real. We got to see more evidence of it, but it definitely felt like, but again, I don't know very much about the Giants in the line of scrimmage defensively. I don't know who they were using. Nor I have no idea. That's got to be factored in. It's their first preseason game, too. And I don't think they played in the Hall of Fame game.
2: Did not.
0: And I just don't think we know enough yet to be sure. As a first step, yeah, I was encouraged by it because I believed in it for a long time. And it did look like the emphasis is get on the other side of the line of scrimmage. We want linemen who are moving and flying. And that allegedly is part of what this new blocking approach is. All of that to me is good, potentially. Now, it's a matter of how well you execute it. It's the old deal of everybody's got a plan until the first time they get hit in the mouth. When this line gets hit in the mouth, and the first, you know, we got four straight running plays that get 3 yards.
2: Right.
0: Are we going to stick with it? Are we going to figure out what they did to try to slow us down? All those things. But what I will say, even whether it's a first preseason game or a regular season game 9, you see the value of being able to open things up on the ground. There is such a thing as opening things up on the ground. It's liberating, man. Because basically, if given the way the drive ended, you could make the argument all they needed was one or two, maybe one more throw. It wasn't a drive where you needed 5 passes. And already they were in scoring position. And obviously they might have, you know, taken it even further down the field without that incompletion on the check down. So to me, that's where I'm hoping it reinforces in the head coach's mind. It's like, God, this game can be easier if we properly use that component. It really can be. And then that means easier for the passing game. It means easier potentially for the quarterback as well. If you can sustain that, then obviously teams have to pay attention to it. They have to account for it. As the cliche goes, they got to bring another safety down in the box, all that kind of crap. And then guess what? Maybe JJ is not as likely to be triple teamed.
2: Well, that's the whole idea, right? Is to make things easier for him.
0: That's what I think.
2: And it makes sense. And it's almost reverse of, you know, Adrian Peterson. We brought him up a couple of times, Ring of Honor purposes today. But that was always what was so crazy about the fact that they couldn't find good quarterback play in his era, except for the Favre year, because of how much attention people had to pay to him, how easy the passing game should have been, and just rarely was. The Favre year, obviously, was mythic. But you would think the inverse should be true, that if you can somehow, you know, get the running game going just enough to respect it, JJ's good enough where he doesn't need even single coverage all the time.
0: Right.
2: He can beat a double team. They can scheme him up. They can do all those things, but give yourself the best chance to use your best player. Just makes logical sense.
0: What do you make of this? This is from Realistic Summary Guy. Hey, Dan, popping in with a realistic JJ McCarthy summary.
2: Okay.
0: He looked like me in my last few weeks of my first semester of college. I had failed 2 of my classes and didn't even go to class for the last few weeks.
2: This is not my burner, by the way.
0: Nor did I take the final because I couldn't pass. Just like me, he has mailed it in. He looked disinterested in being the backup, and I am disinterested in him being on this team. Carson Wentz is by far the better option. Until next week, that's Realistic Summary Guy. Here's what I'll say. I didn't come away from it thinking he was mailing it in. I came away from it thinking he is completely lost.
2: Yeah.
0: And whatever verve he had on the front end, like, hey, I just make plays. I'm just going to go out and make plays. He's finding out it's not that easy, and now he's either sometimes thinking not enough and other times thinking too much, and I just think he looks more overwhelmed now than he did as a rookie.
2: Well, Charge put an interesting thing together, or he retweeted somebody that did it, that put together his first preseason game against the Raiders.
0: Yeah.
2: Before the day he got hurt. And how decisive he was, where the ball was going, mm-hmm. how it was 1-2-3 balls out. He knew, and again, he played like a quarter and a half. So
0: yeah, right. It wasn't crazy.
2: But just the decisiveness mm-hmm. looks completely different than what you just described from Saturday, where it doesn't look like he ever knows what to do.
0: No.
2: Because I do think his mind is just messed up.
0: I think it is.
2: I don't think he's checked out. I don't think he's trying to do poorly.
0: I don't
2: but
0: either.
2: I think he's got so much going on up there that it is completely paralyzing him.
0: Yeah, and I think the head coach has some responsibility, bears some responsibility for it, too. I really do.
2: Definitely.
0: I think it's definitely part of the equation. Let's come back with a I'm now being accused of being a J.J. McCarthy apologist. Grow up, Dan. Grow up.
2: Do better.
0: Do better. Yeah, exactly. We're going to try to do better with a very quick review and synopsis of today's program and what we have coming up the rest of this week. Couple texts as well when we wrap up. Stay tuned.
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14: For KFGO News, I'm Darren Selvig. Officers arrested two men during a Moorhead drug bust. They executed search warrants on Tuesday on the 1800 block of Belsley Boulevard and the 1900 block of 18th Avenue South. Officers found a half pound of cocaine, a half ounce of MDMA, ecstasy pills, a short barrel shotgun, and more than $12,000. They arrested 52-year-old Rory Floyd of Beloit, Wisconsin, and 44-year-old Christopher Teague of Moorhead. And I-94 west in Fargo is expected to reduce to one lane between Veterans Boulevard and I-29 starting next Wednesday. It's part of the ongoing I-94 concrete repair project. I-94 east between Veterans Boulevard and I-29 will remain reduced to one lane until pavement markings are finished. Drivers should expect delays and 40-mile-an-hour speed limits through work zones. Remaining work includes concrete repairs in I-94 east and west between the Red River and I-29. Darren Selvig, KFGO News.
0: How long might it last if bad decisions, non-strategic decisions are made in the name of performance? Very much related. Lawyer Tom Murray took 9 snaps, 0 holding calls on the Vikings, 46 of the 56 yards were rushing yards, not by him, completed 2 of 3 for 10, one of which was not

0: understand is that for the majority of the larger companies that people work for, Target, Best Buy, Delta, etc., these companies choose, not the insurance companies, what they want to cover, what the deductible is, what the employee premium is, etc. They hire companies like UHC to administer their benefits. UHC has no say or determination on what these employers cover. Also, what many people don't know is that for smaller employers, the UHC does write the policies for it. There is a limit imposed by the Affordable Care Act to the amount of profit they can make. If they make more profit than allowed, they have to refund the employer group, and the employer group has to use that money to fund health incentives for their employees. Think gym memberships or some other things like that. Hammer out texts to 64686 on a flip phone like me. Walk through Target with nothing in your hand and your head up. Meet people in the flesh with differing views or differing professions, and don't even talk about these things. It's entirely possible. Luigi and Brian would have gotten on well if they'd met randomly at the bar on some such public event. That speaks to the larger question of,
1: right,
0: you know, the silos, etc.
1: Right.
0: It's not a bad point. I think there's one other one here. The rest of these I think I actually did already use. So that's a good cross-section of what we talked about today. Kind of a combo platter show. As always, we want to thank Johnny Athletic, who joined at 3:30. Ben Lieber at about 4:50 or so. Tomorrow, we've got the director, right, of the...
1: Director and producer.
0: And producer, Chris Newberry, of a new Jacob Wetterling documentary. Is that correct?
1: Yes.
0: He's coming in studio.
1: He is.
0: Looking forward to that visit. I think we mentioned perhaps Gleeman coming in on Thursday.
1: If
0: we're not at camp, and it looks less and less like we're going to be at camp because the timing doesn't work with the joint scrimmages as much as practices, as much as we wanted to be there for that. I'm assuming Seifert tomorrow.
1: That's the plan. Yeah, I have to text
0: him. Tentatively.
1: Mm-hmm.
0: I hope that.
1: See what works for him.
0: Is a possibility because I would like to talk about turf issues. That's rearing its head yet again. No Kessler this week, we don't think.
1: Don't believe so.
0: So we're working on a couple of other things there, too. And then I'm going to try to take a few days off after Thursday. Do we have a winner, or is the winner determined later in the...
1: Winner will be determined later. We got a ton of talkbacks for our...
0: Excellent.
1: Talkback for tickets.
0: Excellent.
1: Jimmy Jam and Terry Lewis.
0: Which we're going to be giving away the rest of this week, correct?
1: Yeah. It's exciting.
0: Outstanding. That's a good gig if you can get it, that's for sure. A lot of KG talk today, weirdly enough. And that kind of came out of nowhere, didn't it? Well, I guess it was related to a late question I asked Johnny. And then we had some pushback from people going, why are we celebrating? Why are we making such a big deal of this retiring his number? We didn't win with him here.
1: Well, I'm not taking that person to the game. I know that.
0: No, I would say that makes... when's our next Lynx encounter?
1: Good question. They beat Vegas again.
0: You know what I didn't get to?
1: What's
0: I did
1: that?
0: Talk about that yesterday. Did you see the Dawn Staley comments about the ongoing WNBA soap opera?
1: I did not.
0: We'll get to him tomorrow.
1: Okay.
0: I'm not saying she's listening to this program, but I'm just saying a couple of the comments were fascinating to me. Let's just say I've heard them before, perhaps even on this show. Dawn Staley.
1: I like it.
0: Weighing
1: I love Dawn
0: in
1: Staley.
0: On some of the issues of the day.
1: We have a showdown on Wednesday night in Golden State against the second place Valkyries.
0: This could be like the final shot they have to get... maybe, you know, threaten for the number one seed. If we knock them off, because they're right on our tail, aren't they?
1: Well, better than anybody else. They're 3.5 games behind us.
0: Not in the loss column.
1: Two games.
0: Two in the loss, see?
1: And they have won 5 in a row.
0: They're hot.
1: Well, we love that. We love that kind of challenge. I'm excited about Wednesday. It will not be on the radio, unfortunately, because it's a national TV game.
0: Well, the Saturday night game was national TV.
1: Yeah.
0: I watched a decent amount of that. I'm sure you saw it, too.
1: How about the Asia Wilson flop? You got to give me that. I know that I'm more heavy. Where they reviewed it, she ran into Nia Coffey and then flailed
0: I didn't
1: back.
0: See that play.
1: Oh, it was brutal.
0: Was it bad?
1: It was brutal.
0: Well, did they overrule it?
1: No.
0: Oh, they
1: and then the announcers are like, well, incidental contact there. It's like, no, she literally ran into her on purpose. Drives me crazy. But you know what? Didn't matter. We won.
0: We won the game, didn't we?
1: We handled it.
0: And despite the fact that Nafisa was in foul trouble for much of that game.
1: She was. Had a couple of quickies back-to-back.
0: Cheap?
1: I don't know. I didn't see those.
0: You'll probably call them cheap.
1: No, I didn't see them, so I can't comment. But if I saw him, yeah, I probably would have called.
0: So if you won the tickets, people will find out.
1: Correct.
0: Via...
1: You'll be contacted.
0: You'll be contacted.
1: Yes.
0: Okay.

0: Because I thought originally we were going to announce it on, you know, during the show.
1: Well, maybe I can do that tomorrow.
0: Yeah, that's another way to go. I don't know. Just a thought. JJ being in the system, the longest of three quarterbacks should look the least lost out there. Yeah, if you buy the system thing, the system stuff gets overplayed for me just a little bit. And now we got some people rebelling over the whole concept of O'Connell as a quarterback whisperer.
1: Interesting.
0: Seattle made Darnold a champ, not our coach.
1: Oh, boy. Yeah. I mean, that's true.
0: You got to win, man, and you got to start winning the postseason. People are going to start getting crazy. That's just the way it works.
1: Yeah.
0: It's no different here than any place else in that regard.
1: It's true. No, that part is true.
0: A fan and a man in the air, is that next?
1: You got it.
0: And then Dan Patrick?
1: That's the plan.
0: And we're back tomorrow.
1: Well, I think he's off this week, so I don't know who's filling in.
0: It ain't me. I know that. Those days. That ship sailed.
1: You're not even a guest anymore. No, get a better phone.
0: God knows. I tried. I told him I have a hell of a phone. Talk to you at 3.
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11: 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One preseason game in the books for the Minnesota Vikings. Kevin O'Connell on his team's first preseason game performance.
12: 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It was far from pretty. 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Got to cut down penalties, especially in the kicking game. 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We can absolutely elevate the level of execution.
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13: On Demand starts now. It's Brett Blakemore here for FOD. Thank you to Kinetico. As always, plenty of football talk on FOD today. Pete Bursich joined PA earlier this morning, 9 to noon. Then after that, we're going to get the semifinal matchups in the initials invitational. But right now, it's the analyst with the Vox.
14: Middleton's got a lot of work to do. Interception. Brandon Allen intercepted for a second time this game. That time it was Jacob Thomas, the undrafted rookie from James Madison. So the Jacobs are chewing up Brandon Allen.
15: Analyst Epi Bursich via X. Let's get the sullen part of the equation out of the way early. That Jamal Adams scene in front of us, that was tough to see. Now, Pete, you had a season, I believe a season for sure, maybe more, cut short by a debilitating injury. How tough is that to absorb as a player? And good morning.
16: Good morning. The first time it happens, ironically, it happened to me in the preseason at the Meadowlands, same as Jamal. Just got twisted up and tore an ACL. And I think for him, I think the hard part for him is that he knows exactly kind of what he's getting into. He knows exactly what this means. He knows, he already knows the rehab. He knows the time. I mean, he's aware of all that because he's been through it. And so in that regard, it's much more difficult. I think, it's going to be a lot more sullen, right? The tears that he shed on the sidelines was, he knows exactly what's ahead of him and what's around the corner and what decisions have to be made. And I think he was and to add fuel to the fire, he was in a place I think he wanted to be. He was in a system that he absolutely loved. He just got off a 17-game season, proving that he was back and that he could do it and stay healthy. So, that's the bad part of the game. That's the those things happen. And, I feel for him, man. It's awful that all that work and dedication and promise kind of all come to that and you get hurt. But that's something that everybody risks up out there every single day.
15: Yep.
16: And it's part of the bit, part of the game.
15: Coach, inside linebackers coach Mike Saravo was given the reins to call the first half defense. With all those blitzes, I mean, he wasn't leaving anything in his back pocket, was he?
16: No, he wasn't. And, when you're a position coach and you get an opportunity to, coordinate, you want to do it right. You want to kind of put on a show. But I think our guys are beyond that. Saravo's been around for a long time. He knows the system. Ryan Nielsen. I don't think those guys are out there, trying to make themselves look great, so to speak. I think it's just being aggressive and blitzing is just our base defense. I really do. I really think that that's such an integral part and a built-in part of what we do that you can't just eliminate it. You can't just pull all that out because you spend so much time working on it, perfecting it. And there's so much in the way of technique and responsibility, coverage tweaks that you make when you're a blitzing team that you have to practice those. And so, I mean, 10 years ago, you didn't see blitzing like that. In fact, if you saw that much blitzing in a preseason game, it usually meant a pretty tough conversation from the coaches after the game, right? They take exception to it.
15: Right.
16: But in this case, I think that's who we are defensively. And they're just out there doing what they do. And I thought, it was a perfect preseason game, I think, for the coaches in this regard. There were so many really great things to watch. Offensive and defensively, a ton of great things, but there were also a lot of pretty glaring mistakes and things that are clearly that they need to work on. And that's exactly what you want when you're watching films. You want to be able to point to these things, A, B, and C, and say, hey, guys, great job. This has been a point of emphasis. We've improved on all this, but we still have, these things over here. And that's what helps. It keeps the players from thinking that, we did it. We kind of arrived. We can kind of kick back. They feel good about what they've accomplished, and yet they realize there's a lot to work on. And that's really all you could ask for coming out of a preseason game.
15: Hey, Pete, back when you played for Denny Green, because I don't recall this being the case with many coaches during the preseason. But did Denny let assistants coordinate during preseason games and call plays? Because with O'Connell and Flores, I mean, they do it every preseason, almost every game.
16: He would a little bit, right? He would. There were certain situations where he would. But I don't recall during a preseason game him allowing one of the, one of the assistants to do that. Right. I don't, it may have been a couple of times, but it wasn't built in to the preseason the way that, Kevin O'Connell has it done here. And Paul, it's not just, giving his coach the opportunity to say his name and to be like, Saramo called the plays. He's a coordinator. When you call plays defensively, you have to understand the entire field. You can't just understand what the linebackers are doing and not what the safeties and the cornerbacks are supposed to be doing. And the same thing for Ryan Nielsen. You're a D-line coach.
15: Right.
16: The hardest part for a D-line coach is to know what the back end is supposed to be doing and how that works and how do you tweak that and when do you want to play this coverage and that coverage. And for them to get that opportunity, that makes them better. So I think it's not just promoting these guys, it's developing them as coaches. And I think it's brilliant because I guarantee you, Serato and Nielsen were a lot more involved with the game plan and what they wanted to do and thought a lot more about it than if they were just, D-line or a position coach reacting to what defense had been called.
15: And it's my belief, Flores believes Serato and or Nielsen will be defensive coordinators in the league. So therefore, he's going to want to put them in the best position within reason and obviously not overshowing things. But Brian has a very, and so does Kevin, a very high opinion of inside linebackers coach Mike Serato, who called the first half of defense, and a new defensive line coach, Ryan Nielsen, who called the second half. Now, in the first half, They could have done without the 40-yard Singletary production, right? I mean, there were multiple L's on that play. I've watched it back a few times. Yeah. What'd you see on that play, or what do you remember?
16: You had, I think, a lot. All right. Part number one is awareness, and it was Ben Lieber and I were looking at each other, before this play. And it's like, all right, what are you going to get? Are we going to get the draw or the screen, right? I mean, you're third and I think it was third and 17-ish. Mm-hmm. Giants get to the line, then they jump off sides. it's kind of like when an offense is imploding like that, they usually go to, something very simple. So that is what the defense should have expected on third and 23. And when that happens, you throw a screen. It kind of turns into a kickoff return or a kickoff cover or a punt cover where you have certain lanes and guys have to stick to their lanes. And there were a few guys that got out of their lanes. And you can't have two or three players break down on the same play in that situation. And it's just indicative, Paul, I think, of you can't take a breath ever. You can't relax ever, right? You can't just take it down a little bit at any point in time. I don't care if it's third and 23, right? They turned around and got a 40-yard play on a screen. That should never happen. And this is what I'm talking about with the film. Like Ivan Pace played very physical. He had a fantastic preseason game minus that play, right? So Ivan Pace is going to walk out of that meeting room and say, and there are other guys other than Ivan.
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18: Thomas sends the ball to center. Hit pretty well. Wind pulling it back. Davis twisting, and now the wind is really pulling it back, and the ball is off into the track, onto the wall, and Thomas is running second. He's on his way to third, and that's going to be a triple for Dylan Thomas.
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18: And Juan turns on one. 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
18: The pitch, and Thomas sends one to straightaway center field. It is up, it is back, it is gone! Marge! Track that ball down! Dylan Thomas, a home run over the center field wall, and the Red Hawks have taken a 1-0 lead. A special one tonight.
19: It's time to track it down, Marge. Let's head to the stadium. For the call of the game, here's the voice of the Red Hawks, Jack Michaels.
18: And a pleasant good evening. Fargo Moorhead Red Hawks baseball is on the air tonight from Newman Outdoor Field. It is game four of this four-game series between the Red Hawks and the Sioux Falls Canaries, and game seven of this seven-game homestand. The Red Hawks, well, can obviously be faring better, but it is what it is. Fargo Moorhead dropped 2-3 against Sioux City. They've won the first game in the series with Sioux Falls, but have dropped the last two. And Fargo Moorhead trying to salvage a game in this series before they hit the road for a six-game road trip that's going to take them to Sioux City, Iowa, and to Lincoln, Nebraska. We're also winding down in the regular season. The Red Hawks tonight playing game number 80 of the season. That's right. 79 games in, game number 80 tonight of the season. After tonight, only 20 games remain, and Fargo Moorhead sitting in third place in the West. Now, that's good. The top four make the postseason. However, sitting just 3.5 behind them is Sioux City, and Sioux Falls is in fourth place, just a half game behind Fargo Moorhead. A win tonight by Sioux Falls puts the Red Hawks in fourth. A win tonight by the Red Hawks gains a little separation from Sioux Falls, and you stay in third place. So every game has meaning. Every game there's something on the line. You can't play the next 20 tonight, so you try to win the game in front of you. And Fargo Moorhead will hand the ball tonight. The left-hander, Eric Chalice. Chalice getting the start tonight for the Red Hawks. And Chase Gehring, meanwhile, getting the start for Sioux Falls. Mentioned the Red Hawks took game one of this series Friday night, a tight one that Jose Sermo cracked a home run late to tie it. Eventually, a Sermo stolen base that led to a throwing error came to be the winning run. Jose Sermo is not in the lineup tonight for Fargo Moorhead. Sermo took himself out yesterday, just that knee. What I understand right now, just according to some sources downstairs, doesn't look like something that's going to hamper him too long. We're knocking on wood on that, but he is out of the lineup for tonight's game. So just a news and notes there. On our pregame show, we'll take a peek around the American Association. This is the only game tonight in the league. Fargo Moorhead and Sioux Falls. Full slate of activities tomorrow. So we'll recap yesterday's action, talk about the upcoming schedule, and look at the updated standings on our pregame scoreboard watch. When we come back, though, actually Joe Dominic is going to join us today for a pregame show. Chris Coast a little under the weather today, so Joe Dominic will join us today for our pregame conversation. We'll do that with Joe up next. Our man, Speaking of Joe's, Broadway Joe Hanna producing our broadcast today in our flagship radio home of 740 The Fan. Eli Swanson oversees, director of broadcasting for Red Hawks baseball here at Newman. Tonight, the Red Hawks, it's getaway day. Hawks would like to get one in the win column before they head back on the road tomorrow. When we come back, we'll sit down with Joe D. That's next. This is the pregame show, and this is FM Red Hawks Baseball.
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18: We continue on the pregame show here tonight from Newman Outdoor Field. Sunshine, comfortable temperatures. We had a warm one today. Temperatures in the upper 80s today in the Red River Valley. And tonight, hopefully, having a good weather night. Looks like that tonight, so that's always nice. Slight breeze blowing from left to right here at Newman Outdoor Field. Eric Chalice getting the start for Fargo-Moorhead. Chase Gehring, a right-hander, going for Sioux Falls. It also is DUI Enforcement All-Stars, and we thank those men and women in blue, Vision Zero Partners. On behalf of them, it's a big night tonight. Those that help keep our roads safe from drunk drivers and whatnot. So great to have the men and women in blue being recognized and honored here tonight. And it's Dollar Dog Night tonight here at Newman, so that's pretty good as well. We're joined by Red Hawks bench coach Joe Dominick tonight. Coaster a little bit under the weather. So, Joe, we're going to hear from him. And J.D., good to, as always, talk baseball with you. And you look at this series. The Hawks have dropped the last two. Got that win on Friday night. I know the homestand could be better, Joe. But let's just talk about tonight and what you want to see tonight, Joe.
25: I'd like to see the starting pitchers dominate what they can do. Hitting, we're going to be fine. I think we need to command a little bit more of our strike zone. And really eliminate some walks, hit batters, because the last couple games, those walks killed us. So with that in mind, you know, dominate that. It'd be nice to get a W today so we can start our six-game road trip, you know, on a winning note and carry it over from there.
18: I don't – in the teams that the Red Hawks have played in this homestand, Sioux City and Sioux Falls, both create problems themselves, too. Sioux City is a case where they can take advantage of guys on base and steal bases, apply pressure that way. Sioux Falls maybe won't steal as many bases, but they got guys that got some power, can shoot the ball opposite field, so those free passes. You face teams where the margin for error seems like it's a little smaller.
25: Oh, yeah, yeah. I mean – these guys swing the bat well. You know, one through nine, they swing it, you know, and they do have a little bit of power. They do go opposite field. They're not as aggressive as Sioux City is on the bases. I think Sioux City's a little bit not as strong offensively, but when you give them a free pass, and just a simple little base hit, they can turn a single or a base on balls into a triple real fast. So, you know, with that, there's two different teams. We just got to prepare every day for the team that we're facing.
0: And take us through this. When you're looking at tendencies and you're looking at the opposition, you know, are there certain guys? You talk about the walk. So yesterday we had a two-out walk to leadoff man, and then turn around, boom, next thing you know, four guys get on too. So let the fans know kind of behind the scenes before the game, is there a tendency chart? Here's who we don't want to beat us. Here's where we can maybe pitch and induce contact for or not.
25: Oh, yeah. Robbie Lopez, our bullpen coach, Orlando Rodriguez, the other coach that's helping with the pitching, they have all the tendencies. They have all the charts. They let these guys know exactly what they're going to be facing. They just got to come out and execute. I mean, execute. They have to believe in the pitch that they're going to throw and just throw it.
0: Last thing for you on the hitting, and obviously you oversee a lot of the catching and the bats, Joe, and this is a good lineup. It's an infectious lineup. It's a good one. Everybody got green lights on when to ambush. Do you like the swings the guys are putting in? Do you like the approach? Does each guy have? How deep in the woods do you get with each individual approach, or do you not get so deep and let them be them?
25: I let them be them. I just give little points here and there, what I see. I have 11 different swings. They're all different. I critique them, but, you know, I know what they're like. And with that in mind, I let them be them. You know, but they always ask, do you want to take? Do we do this? What do we do here? What are you thinking? You know, be an athlete. You know the game. I'm here. I'm going to trust whatever you want to do. So they have the green light for what they want.
0: What's great is I get to travel with Joe a lot, and it's like having your significant other know more about sports than me, you, everybody else. Hey, Kelly.
25: It's fun. She'll, why did you do that? Why did you bunt this guy? Why did you hit and run? Why didn't you do this? You know, but, you know, having a companion that understands the game and will question and make me think,
0: right.
25: You know, we had the conversation this morning about a lineup, you know, why are you going to do that? Why don't you think about this? And I'm like, okay. Like, what's the weather like in Phoenix?
0: My father used to say, have the last word, and those words be, yes, dear. Is that about the same?
25: Oh, absolutely. Absolutely. It's yes or no, or I messed up.
0: That's outstanding. Joe, good luck today.
25: Thank you very much.
15: That is Red Hawks bench coach Joe Dominic joining us on our pregame conversation. When we come back, and Kelly, if you're tuning in, well done right there. Yes, very intelligent when it comes to a lot of things, including sport. When we come back, we'll take a trip around the American Association tonight. The fourth and final game of this series between the Red Hawks and Sioux Falls. This is the pregame show, and this is FM Red Hawks Baseball.
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18: On the field currently here at Newman Outdoor Field, the DUI Enforcement All-Stars out there. Great to see the men and women in the blue and, of course, keeping us safe. From those in conjunction with the Vision Zero and the Red Hawks part of Vision Zero partners. Remember, buzz driving is drunk driving. And if you have been drinking, please phone a friend, get a cab, call Uber, and get that done. Action yesterday, as we look at the updated scores from yesterday, saw Winnipeg defeat Sioux City 6-2. The Gold Eyes salvage a game in that series. Milwaukee nips Kansas City 7-6. Kane County defeating Lincoln yesterday 8-6. It was Lake Country defeating Chicago 11-8. And last night, a thriller, Frankie Tostada, a walk-off home run for Cleburne, and the Railroaders defeat Gary 6-5. And that dramatic win in a pretty large game there between Cleburne and Gary. Before we look at action coming up at the front window in the standings, we go downstairs now for the singing of our Star Spangled Banner and our national anthem here tonight. The colors will be presented. Officers, Cass County Sheriff's Office and Honor Guard. Those flags making their way to behind second base. The Fargo-Moorhead Redhawks, and as we mentioned, it's been a healthy homestand, and now certainly dropping 2 of 3 to Sioux City and 2 of 3 so far to Sioux Falls, but have an opportunity tonight to end on a winning note and a pretty special night here at Newman Outdoor Field, honoring our DUI Enforcement All-Stars tonight. The colors, Great Plains Harmony, singing of our Star Spangled Banner. Let's go downstairs.

0: Great Plains Harmony knocking that out of the park today. What a rounding rendition of our Star-Spangled Banner and DUI Enforcement All-Stars Night here at Newman Outdoor Field. As we take a look at the updated standings going on in the American Association, we start out in the Western Division, where Kansas City leads the West, but only by half a game over Winnipeg. The Kansas City Monarchs at 45-35. They and Winnipeg have been kind of flip-flopping a little bit there in the West, but Kansas City leads the West by a half game over Winnipeg. Winnipeg sitting at 44-35. Fargo-Moorhead and Redhawks in third place in the West at 41-38. 3.5 games out in the Western Division. But then there's Sioux Falls right there at 41-39 in fourth place and just a half game behind the Redhawks for third. Sioux City sitting in fifth place at 38-42. They're 3 games behind Sioux Falls for fourth. And Lincoln at 37-43. 8 games behind Kansas City and 4 games behind Sioux Falls for fourth. Top 4 teams make the postseason. In the Eastern Division, Milwaukee leads the East with a record of 47-33. Lake Country is second place at 46-34. 1 game back in the East. Kane County in third place at 43-35. They're 3 back in the East. Cleburne at fourth place, 9.5 back, but 38-43 on the season. Now, those are the top four in the East: Milwaukee, Lake Country, Kane County, and Cleburne. Gary sitting in fifth place, and the Railcats are 15 games out of first, but that game lost last night, that walk-off by Frankie Tostado, that's how big that was. You know, instead of Gary being, close to 33-48 and Cleburne 38-44, now all of a sudden that lead has gone a little bit deeper at 5.5 games behind Cleburne for fourth place. In Chicago, despite winning, playing some good baseball and winning some games as of late, 27 games under 500, they're 20.5 back in the Eastern Division. This the only contest tonight in the league. Then tomorrow, Milwaukee is at Kane County. Winnipeg travels to Sioux Falls, South Dakota. That's a big one tomorrow. Cleburne at Lake Country, Lincoln at Kansas City. Chicago's in Gary tomorrow night, and the Redhawks will be in Sioux City tomorrow night taking on the Explorers. That is a look at the updated schedule standings and more. When we come back, the starting lineups and opening pitch. It is the Redhawks and Sioux Falls. This has been the pregame show, and this is FM Redhawks Baseball.
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